0: Adam Hill, Steve Cofield, Mateo. We were just talking about this is how silly and old we are and how AI is now the next thing that's going to ruin my life. We were talking about being denied constantly by AI and images that we try to alter.
1: Yeah.
0: I didn't know there was guardrails. I didn't know there were rules.
1: Oh, yeah. It doesn't let you do certain things.
0: Okay. I don't think I want to talk about what you were trying to do on air.
1: There's nothing nefarious about it. It just seemed like there was. AI thought there was.
0: Yeah. Too many rules.
1: Yeah.
0: It's like there's a moral compass. It's not what you're here for. We don't have a moral compass. I don't need someone else to, you know, artificially give me a moral compass. John Brandner's with us from the Sporting Tribune. You can watch him each morning, 4 a.m. and 8 a.m. on Sporting Trib today via Sports Grid. John, what's going on, buddy?
2: What's going on, man? Hanging in there, chilling. A lot of cards for these quarterbacks, but other than that, good.
0: Yeah, I live with a Chargers fan. It's not a happy household right now.
3: Yikes.
0: It's bad. It was real bad on Sunday, and she didn't even watch the part with Joe Alt. I think she would have completely. I think she would have broken one of the TVs if she had seen, you know, the arguably the best young right tackle in football just flopping all not flopping, but just false starting and holding and safeties and what's the biggest issue you think with the Chargers right now?
2: I think the biggest issue is the quarterback, and I never thought I would be in this. I never thought I would be saying this, but here's why. If they didn't play you during the preseason because, you know, nobody plays anybody during the preseason, so that means that you understand the offense. You're in charge of the timing on the field on Sunday. It's on you. You took the money. You became the highest paid player in NFL history for about a month or so when you signed your deal. It's up to you to drag these guys across the goal line. That's why you make all that money, period. You take the field. You know the plays. You're in charge of the snap count. Why are guys hitting the ball in motion when you're snapping the ball? Like, it's in your hands. I don't put this as much on Jim Harbaugh as I do Justin Herbert and Mike McDaniel. I mean, I just don't understand. Why is the timing off? Why is the time? You knew the receivers weren't good. This isn't shocking to anybody that Quentin Johnson's supposed to be your number one. He gets one catch on five targets. He gets more targets than anybody. He gets one catch. David Njoku gets carted off. So now you mean to tell me all this broke down because of David Njoku? I ain't buying it. You knew your wide receivers were trash to start the year. But you didn't put these guys together enough to get live reps for them to get the timing, assuming that they would pick up the timing, but they're not talented. So to me, now if Justin Herbert is who I think he is, it's on him. He's got a Josh Allen in this thing. It doesn't matter what's around you. You got to make it better. Now, whether you win a Super Bowl like that? No, because Josh Allen hasn't. But you got to mimic that. You can't be out here going 0-2 to losing to the Cardinals and the Raiders. Come on, man. Come on. And looking bad in doing so. Looking bad in the Raiders closed their door on the Chargers. And before that game, no one told you it would end like that.
0: Boy, if I could, on a radio show, hold someone back like they were getting ready to go into a bar fight, it's Adam Hill. Adam is on the other side of this, on Herbert.
1: No, that's fair, though, because when you said Herbert, I was going to lose it. And then watching the game, Herbert played, I thought, very well. But you're right about the timing. The timing of the offense is awful right now. Nobody understands it. Nobody's getting it. And, yes, that's a complicated system. Everybody knew it was going to take time with McDaniel to get the system. But, yeah, if that's the quarterback saying, I'm not playing in preseason when you need to get this timing down and help out the rest of the offense, that's fine. But, like, you can't throw a 30-yard dime between two defenders and have a tight end throw the ball up in the air for an interception. I don't know what you're supposed to do on that play. Like, I don't know. Like, go.
2: Well, I'm not arguing that. You got to catch the ball. But we're talking about, it's not just that one play. We're talking about it in totality. Obviously, that play's on the tight end. You can't catch the ball three times on one possession and then still have it end in an interception. That's a bad look on you. If you're Quentin Johnson, you can't get open. That's a bad look on you. But as a totality, it's on the quarterback to be the rising tide that lifts all boats. That's why we love Josh Allen so much. That's why Lamar Jackson's got two MVPs, because he lifts all boats. Justin Herbert's not doing that right now, and I'm a fan. I'm a pom-pom waver, but I got to call it like I see it when he comes up short. Playing well isn't enough for him anymore. We know he's great. We know he's got the talent of anybody else in the league at the top of the echelon.

0: could put Fernando Mendoza out there, and he would give you the same statistics that you're getting from Kirk Cousins. Now, if that is true, oh, boy. But if it's not true, they absolutely make the right decision to play him and not play Fernando Mendoza.
1: I do think in the first two games, though, you can read that they're more organized, they're better coached. I think Kubiak is going to be a good coach. And I'll just give you something ridiculous towards the end of the game when there was a free kick punt and the Raiders actually knew what the hell they were doing and like 11 guys signaled for a fair catch. I was like, okay, at least they're set up well. Like they're ready to go. And it didn't always look like that with the last three regimes.
0: They look ready to play. We've criticized a couple of teams around the league in week one not being ready to play. One thing you cannot say about the Raiders at this point is that they're not ready to play. They're ready to go. That's why I like them this weekend against the Saints. The Saints have snuck up on people. They're not going to sneak up on the Raiders. The Raiders aren't going to take their foot off the gas against the Saints like the Lions did and like the Ravens did. You're going to have to beat them. And that's something that I don't know if we've been able to kind of collectively say that about the Raiders in a very long time. Like, they're not going to beat themselves. And I think that's part of the reason also why they started Kirk Cousins. They wanted to limit the self-inflicting wounds. And Kirk Cousins has done that. And Kubiak has done that. They look buttoned up. Now, they're not the most talented group, but sometimes just being buttoned up and handling your business is enough. And so far in the first two games, it's been enough.
1: John Browner is with us. And by the way, John from the Sporting Tribune is back. Just like you said, the Rams are going to go 16-1. Boy, did they look good last night.
0: Hey, man.
1: You can lie. It's just that. That's what you said. There was no 17. No. 16-1. Listen,
0: we could all put that loss on the coach. He took it.
1: He did last night.
0: Oh, yeah. You know, so I ain't taking blame for that. That's on him. I'm not in charge of travel plans. He cost us a game, so technically, I'm still right. But, you know, last night, I walked away from that game, and I got up, I walked away from my television, I say, Jameis Winston gave that game to L.A. Jameis Winston is a broadcaster, man. Jameis Winston is a World Cup correspondent.
1: Wow.
0: He ain't no quarterback no more. Like, I'm not, and it wasn't like he was trying. That was, Jameis Winston was giving everything he had. He just not good no more. And so the Giants need to go back to plan B or plan C or the drawing board or wherever you come up with something different, because Jameis Winston is pretty much going to be the one that has to save their season, and I don't see them doing that. I really don't see them doing it. I think the Giants' season went down the drain last night in Los Angeles.
2: We just had a friend of the show say the Giants should sign Derek Carr.
0: To do what?
1: Podcast.
0: They need a pregame host. No. Jameis Winston could do what Carr could do. They need a mobile guy.
1: He can do a lot more.
0: He won't be
1: disliked and distrusted by his teammates.
0: Yeah, you need a guy who's mobile, and I think that was the problem in having Jameis Winston. Is so great in the locker room. He's so great with young players. He's such an infectious personality as a helper. But what they needed was somebody who had a similar playing style to Jackson Dart. So when things did go wrong, the playbook doesn't have to completely be thrown out of the window because the offense has to be different. And that's what the Giants have to do now. You saw Malik Nabers on those routes. Like, hey, man, I'm not catching that. Y'all got it. Like, it was rough watching these guys try to catch some of these Jameis balls last night.
1: Yeah, I do have to remind people, though, in the NFL, back to the Rams for a second, they really do give the best teams from the year prior a murderer's row in terms of the schedule. And while the Rams looked dominant last night, they do have a hell of a schedule coming at Broncos, at Eagles, Bills home, Cardinals home. So, you know, we're joking about 16-1. They're going to take some lumps this year, and they may finish like, you know, 12-5 or 13-4 and still be as good or better than last year. But, man, this is tough coming up the next couple weeks.
0: I think the next couple of weeks will show people why I thought they would go undefeated.
1: All right.
0: I think the next couple of weeks they'll be able to cement what everybody in the preseason and before the season, when they got Myles Garrett and then all this talk about Aaron Donald coming back, what people thought they were going to see. Because the indication of it was last night. The Giants, that's a good defense that the Giants have. That's a good defensive team with a good head coach. But if you give that

0: offense that many snaps at the ball, they're going to cook you. If you can't get first downs, they're going to cook you. If you don't put points on the board, that offense is going to cook you. And the Giants didn't neither, and they got cooked.
1: Did you get in on the fun, John Browner, with Caleb Williams and his cart act and all the memes? What do you think of that
2: hammy
1: looked like he was going to get his leg amputated?
0: I'm in the Terrell Owens category. That's my quarterback. So I had to lay. I didn't join in on it. I watched them. They were funny. They were funny. But some of the stuff was a little overboard. Some guys and some I think it was a guy on Barstool. Questions of sexuality. And it's like, yo, slow down, bro. Like, the guy got hurt. These guys put so much work into the offseason. This is supposed to be an MVP Super Bowl-level team that the Bears have. And this guy knows it's all on his shoulders. And so when he thinks he's out for the year, and he goes down the way that he did, he's an emotional guy. There's no crime in being emotional. And this is for all men. This is all men, by the way. How come we don't let our athletes cry? Like, you let the actors cry. You let the musicians cry. You know, everybody gets to cry, but your athlete. What's that about? Like, I guess because most people try to see themselves as the athlete and what they would do, but a lot of y'all would cry in that situation too. Like, cut it out.
1: Yeah, they're anonymous non-athletes. They're living their lives through real athletes, so they don't understand. Like, in my case, I am a slug in a sloth. I don't even know what it's like to strain a hamstring because I can't move. So, like, you know, when your livelihood depends on... I saw Max Crosby say it today. He's like, I don't blame Caleb Williams for getting all emotional. Like, hey, he said, when you pull a hamstring like that, you're like, holy crap, that felt really bad, and you start to freak out. Like, what could happen here? But, you know, whatever. The internet, you know, is completely out of control. And like you always say, like, take it for when it's funny, and then other times just ignore it. Don't get worked up. Don't get sucked in by the trolls. Chiefs, remember how I reshuffled the deck after week one in the AFC West? I'm going to reshuffle it again. I'm going to do this every week. Chiefs, now we're going to run away with the AFC West. 13-plus wins, and by the way, Travis Kelce is going to play another 3 years.
0: 13? You're giving him...
2: Might be low.
0: On our show,
2: it might be low.
0: We call this getting Cofield. We named this now. It's got a name to it. I like what I've seen, and again, I'm on board with you. This really feels like a Chiefs-Rams Super Bowl. I would walk to Los Angeles from San Diego for that. At this point, by the way, I mean, I guess I can't disagree with you. I guess I can't, because they look unbelievable. If Kenneth Walker doesn't get injured, and Patrick Mahomes finds his way, that's why Travis Kelce is so open, because these linebackers now, they got to respect the run game, and you've never had to do that for the Chiefs. Now you got to respect the run game, which opens up the second level behind the linebackers, which is where Travis Kelce lives. And when you start to respect that as a safety, the deep ball becomes more open, which is where Patrick Mahomes likes to live. So, you know, I don't know what took them so long to find a Kenneth Walker, but they got him now. And you know, and he looks like, you know, Terrell Davis.
1: Yeah, they finally decided to invest in a big-time running back for a lot of money. Well, I was going to come up with a real original thought of is this Terrell Davis and Elway with Kenny Walker and Mahomes, but I'm going to steal that from you because you just mentioned Terrell Davis. But those 97 and 98 Broncos teams were pretty damn good when you had a good running game. And I'm not going to say Elway back then is Mahomes now. Mahomes is still a very young guy and has a lot of football in front of him.
0: But what it meant to the offense, the dynamics of the offense got completely altered when Terrell Davis started running the football like that. And that's what we saw from game one, and that's what we saw in game two. The fact that the Chiefs were able to put that game away simply with Kenneth Walker running the ball gives the greatest threat for Patrick Mahomes now on film. So if you're these other teams in the division, if you're these other teams in the AFC on film, you don't go into the game now going, okay, we got to stop Patrick Mahomes. This is what we need to cut off. You go into the game going, if we don't stop Kenneth Walker, then Patrick Mahomes is going to go crazy on us no matter what. So now we got to stop Kenneth Walker to win these games. And now you just, it's just more stress on the defense because we all know Patrick Mahomes can make every throw and he still got the legs. So it just makes it very difficult to keep them off the scoreboard.
2: Are we excited about Michael Penix's return?
0: To what?
1: Falcons are back, baby.
0: Come on, man. Come on, man. What's your favorite? Hey, listen, really I'm not a Kevin Stefanski fan. This is the best thing that could have happened for me. I'm not a Kevin Stefanski guy. And I hope Michael Penix is healthy and upright. But what they're doing over there looks bad. I mean, that looks really bad. Like, you invest. I don't know whose idea it was to invest into a, but he hurt his back picking up his helmet in practice. Cooper Rush showed you he can't play when you actually need him to. And then they just threw in whoever they had left, and he was throwing the ball to the other team. So Michael Penix in a wheelchair will be back. Michael Penix with a peg leg will be back. Michael Penix with a prosthetic leg will be back on the field Thursday no matter what.
1: I like the peg leg reference. That's a good one. Are we not, you know, you mentioned earlier, like, mocking on me like I'm crazy or something. Are we not going to give me a little pat on the back? You guys were laughing at me on Sporting Trip Today last week when I took the Colts plus 6.5 against the Chiefs. And I'll tell you what the key is. I'll tell you what the key is. An owner who's invested, rest in
0: don't
1: peace.
0: Don't you do that to me.
1: Rest in peace to her dad, who oftentimes was in la-la land during the games. But Carly Ursay Gordon taking the notes. She looks good. The hair's nice and dark. The pressure's on, man. That's a great owner.
0: No, okay. I know what you're doing. You've seen me talk about this somewhere else, so I know what you're doing. You're not slick. Listen. Get her off. I'll do it here, too, because I don't care. Get her off the sideline. If you're not coaching, why do you have a call sheet? To micromanage, because that's what we're doing. She's micromanaging the head coach. Yeah, he'll chuckle up with her before the game.
1: I think we lost him. Oh, man, he was getting to a good point there, too.
2: Carly cut the mic.
1: Yeah. I like her. I'll tell you what, Shane Steichen better get it together. Because I did not enjoy the way he coached that game.
0: Out of your head coach. Because you know, this is a Jerry Jones situation, but she's just wearing a bra.
1: And he cuts out after that, too. This is amazing.
2: Good line to go out on.
1: Our trusty system. We're having a tough time.
2: Oh, good.
1: Yeah, John's gone. All right.
2: I think she's a good owner.
1: I don't know if she is. I know she's... Based on what I've seen, she's more invested in the team than her dad was. So.
2: Yes, she cares.
1: And her dad obviously had substance abuse problems and health issues forever, and who knows what else was going on. But she does care. And I was actually shocked by the way Shane Steichen coached that game. His job is on the line come the end of the year. You're going against the Chiefs and Reed, and you know the way they coach. How dare you in overtime start slow playing it for, you know, a 65-yard field goal, and then you come up short? I mean, give me a break. I know you have Johnny Taylor, and he's very good, but push the ball down the field, win the game. If I was a Colts defender, I'd be pissed. Not that they had an unbelievable game, but they got stops, or at least held them to field goals when they needed to. That was completely ridiculous.
2: I mean, I thought they fought really well, especially a little bit shorthanded, no Alex Pierce, but... they had a chance to beat one of the best teams in the league.
1: Hey,
2: the
1: yesterday, Willie and I were going through the 0-2 teams around the NFL and said, hey, pick one, and they're going to make the playoffs. I took the Colts.
2: I certainly wouldn't take the Chargers.
1: Let's close out strong here with John Browner. John, I wanted to get to a little college football if you're with us.
0: Yeah, I'm here.
1: Biggest disaster going on right now in college football, USC's defense, the Lane train getting embarrassed and derailed in Oxford, or Deion now kicking by the way, unnamed players off Colorado. He won't say who is, which I'm not even sure I believe him. Maybe he kicked a couple of walk-ons off for laughing at the end of the game. But what's the biggest problem right now in college football, USC, Deion, or the Lane train?
0: It's a terrible look for Deion, man. This is a terrible look for Deion. And again, just like Justin Herbert, I'm a fan. I'm a follower. I want Colorado to do well. This is, at some point, it can't just only be about you. Like, kick these kids off the team for what? Because they were laughing? How about you discipline them? How about you teach them a lesson? That's the whole point, right? Isn't that the whole point of coaching college athletics, is to teach kids once they make a mistake to help them become better? Man, I thought that was the mission. I thought the mission was to make these young men better, because they laugh at the end of a game. You punish them. You make them run. You make them do some up-downs. You suspend them a game. You suspend them a half, whatever it is, and you teach them a lesson. You be better. You keep them around as an example of what not to do, and watch them straighten up and be better, and that's how you build team chemistry. I This is a bad move by Deion. It really is, man. And I think that was just a distraction because the way they got waxed by Northwestern.
1: John, tell people where they can catch up with you guys Sunday through Thursday and even on the weekends on Sporting Trib.
0: We are on the Escofield set, the Sporting Tribune. You can catch us on YouTube every night, sometime around 7:30 to 9. Or you can also catch us on Sports Grid at 8 a.m. Pacific time, 4 a.m. New York time. I don't know what time it is in Las Vegas at 8 a.m. when it's my time, but I'm assuming 7 maybe.
1: So 8 a.m.
0: Yeah, turn us on.
2: Same.
1: We're on Pacific.
0: Yeah, okay, well, sweet. 8 a.m. Have breakfast with your boy. Come catch some of these takes. And then after that, you can also follow me on YouTube at the John Browner Podcast and subscribe to that thing because I'm trying to get YouTube to pay me to do it. So I appreciate the likes and the subscribes.
1: John, we appreciate it. And, yeah, make sure you check out John. He's doing a ton of content every day, not just the Sporting Tribune stuff, but his own podcast. So check it out up on YouTube. Thanks, buddy.
0: Thanks, brother.
1: There he is, John Browner. Yeah, the Deion thing is a lot of window dressing. Here's the problem is that he hasn't worked to build a roster. He's going to lean on the excuse that they don't have money. They have enough money to build a roster. They're not stout enough. And it's the example that he sets that leads to something like getting caught on camera, getting ready to run out into the field against Northwestern. We know they have a makeshift stadium, and the players are like, it's like a library out there. Now, I don't think Northwestern got wind of that, and that's why they got their ass kicked, but it's a bad look. And players also have to know that Colorado and Deion are being paid attention to. I mean, I assume that's why they went there, right? More than ever. So people are kind of looking for stuff like this. And if Deion's like, that's what I'm talking about. I don't like that. Yeah, but let's go back to some of your antics. One of the best players this last week in the National Football League pulled off an upset of the Ravens. That was Tyler Shough, right? Tyler Shough is going to face the Raiders this week. Remember Deion at the combine with Tyler Shough where he's basically like, white boy can run. Like, what? And then his son and Camp Sanders, as Tyler Shough is taken in the first round, they're like, who the hell's this guy? Yeah, the guy your dad was having fun with about the fact that he could run, that he didn't. That's another amazing thing. Tyler Shough was like a pretty known player around college football, and Deion's like, who the hell's this guy? Like, did you do any homework? And then his family is mocking on the guy like, I can't believe he got taken in the first round, and Shadur's still sitting here. I can.
2: Wasn't he in the conference? But I don't think he was when Deion was there.
1: It's just
2: when they were in the same conference.
1: It's just so absurd. It is that freaking old drug commercial. And I hate to go back to it because it's really old and no one knows what the hell I'm talking about. But where the kid gets caught with the drugs in his room, and his dad's like, where'd you get this from? And he's like, I learned it from you, Dad. I learned it from you.
2: I learned it from watching you.
1: And the players in Colorado were like, wait, I thought this was cool to do. I thought we could shack the fool. Because, Deion's clowning all the time. And it's like, well, what's good for me is not good for you. Are you sure? By the way, no anger, by the way, that I mentioned this yesterday with Willie. My in-play wagering, I had no discipline, no clue. I was just willy-nilly. I went into the game saying I wanted to bet Northwestern in-game. They got off to a 7-0 lead. They go up 14-0, and I'm like, too many points on Colorado. I got to bet Colorado back. And then they just get slaughtered. I'll tell you, the guy right now who's looking around, I'm like, you know what? I'm going to have to go down with the ship. And now, and he's making a lot of money, and he'll be able to rebound. But you know who's going to get smashed out of this if they suck on offense all year?
2: Oh, Brandon Marion.
1: Brandon Marion, who he probably had his pick of the litter, although I'm sure he also looked at Sac State and was like, I don't know if I can go through another 6-win season here and be in the same position. And who knows? Maybe deep down he was hoping, like, hey, you know what? Deion may be out before the end of the year. Maybe I'm coaching waiting. But if the offense continues to blow, then he's not going to be coaching waiting, not head coach.
2: And by the way, his inability of actually following what's going on around the sport, I had to do a couple cross references. But 2023, he was in the same conference.
1: I don't even know where Shuck was at that point.
2: Is that Texas Tech?
1: And then after he was at Louisville, that was his draft year, right?
2: And by the way,
1: he was at Oregon.
2: He started as Justin Herbert's backup at Oregon. It's his second year in the NFL.
1: I mean, he is like 35 years old. He's, what is he, 26?
2: 26.
1: He is an older guy. But it's a short sample. He appears to be able to play quarterback in this league, right?
2: Yeah, we revisited an argument yesterday because at the combine, I said that Tyler Shuck's throwing performance was the best throwing performance I've ever seen at the combine. And good friend Vic Tafer said he looked like trash. And I was like, were we watching the same throwing performance?
1: Will you keep that in the file for a long time if he is good?
2: And I looked back yesterday during the combine. I just tweeted Tyler Shook eyeball emoji.
1: Nice.
2: Yeah. He was awesome at the combine. And the questions were, he's had a ton of injuries.
1: Yep.
2: He's old. Been around a lot, obviously. You know, are you getting, you know, are you trying to buy it? When you draft a prospect, you're buying the future. Is his future already here? Kind of is. Like, he hit the ground running, and he's been really good this year so far, except for the first half against Detroit.
1: Another Marcus Arroyo prospect.
2: Sure.
1: They're all over. Noah Williams.
2: Sure.
1: Coming to life for the Chiefs. Can the Saints, I'm sure you started doing the breakdown already. Adam Hill, Cofield, ESPN Las Vegas, William Hill Sportsbook, here at Virgin Hotels Las Vegas, turn our attention to the rest of the NFL and a lot more Raiders. Their left tackle's down, right?
2: Yep.
1: Banks?
2: Yep. Not good.
1: Will they be able to protect Shug against what's going on right now with this Raiders defensive line?
2: No, probably not.
1: Are you surprised? They're ahead of schedule, right? I know last week you talked a lot about inside, but, man, outside. How about a healthy Malcolm Kuntz?
2: Yeah, I thought he needed that because I didn't think he looked very good week one. Week two looked a little bit better for sure. Kwity Paye has been great. Obviously, Max has been very, very good. The Raiders right now, number one in the league in pressure rate on opponent dropbacks. They're at 50%. They've pressured opponents on 50% of their dropbacks so far. And again, competition, but... Yeah. It's been good.
1: How much of it is scheme?
2: I think a lot. I think they're, Rob Leonard is very aggressive. We were trying to, there's a lot of talk in the offseason about how many great defensive coordinators he's worked for and who he would try to emulate. And I think it's pretty clear so far that his time with Brian Flores has been the most influential. That seems to be who he's designing his defense around. For those who don't follow the Raiders that close, Rob Leonard has been their defensive line coach the last few years, coaching Max Crosby. He got the job when Clint Kubiak came in, kind of blew him away in the interview, and Clint Kubiak's like, yeah, this is the guy, let's go, and kind of turned it over to him despite never having called plays before on defense, and so far so good for Rob Leonard in the defense.
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1: Okay.
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1: Ooh, okay.
2: Yeah.
1: Jackson Bar and Grill, Flamingo and Jones.
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11: 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They bring you the good stuff. So you can get Tito's Patron, Johnny Walker Black, Bombay Sapphire. Did I already say Jack Daniels? Jack Daniels too. So come on down here. They're treating locals right. Two different parking garages. That's a big deal for me. Free parking. I Love the garage off of Harmon. Eight stories!
10: I know.
11: I drove all the way to the top yesterday because I wanted to shoot a video with a view.
10: Oh, nice.
11: I didn't execute well. I was a marble mouth mess, and the view wasn't that good.
10: I don't blame the view. I blame you and the camera.
11: I was a nightmare.
10: I think this popped off my algorithm because we talked about them earlier, but did you see who's getting the Walter Cronkite Award for Excellence in Journalism this year?
11: Sports side, news side.
10: Sports.
11: Ooh. Could be anybody.
10: It's PTI.
11: Oh, no way! Yeah. We were talking about PTI at the beginning of the show, yeah. And the fact that it's lasted forever. Kornheiser, ESPN's very good to Kornheiser and guys like Berman. PTI, huh? And mm-hmm. I was saying I've never really watched the show because it's always on when I'm on the air, and I used to like Kornheiser's radio show. I'm not a big Wilbon guy. But good for them.
10: He was vital to the show, though.
11: Well, I did say he's important to the show because he's the hammer. I don't think he's much of a hammer, but, you know, the straight guy is Kornheiser. Sarcasm, and Wilbon comes in strong and gives good opinions, and, hey, they've done it for 35 years, so who am I to critique? And here's the best part. I always comment, if you watch our video stream, we're really not on mute or like a frozen shot. Adam and I literally are like Greeny and Golic now. We don't say anything to each other during breaks. Well, but I don't really talk to anyone during the breaks because I'm usually doing stuff. So I wonder if people watching are like, yeah, we're getting the real insight here on how these guys get along. Like, you're working, I'm working. When the mic goes back on, we start talking, and in between, we don't talk.
10: I'm not even working. I'm trying to buy a car.
11: Oh, is that right?
10: Yeah.
11: You finally broke?
10: Yeah.
11: We tell you off the air. Actually, we did have a good conversation off the air last week after the show about your car being a nightmare. You have no car payments. You have no AC, though. And know what? Your starter was junk. I was going to jump your car last week. It worked.
10: Started. It's been starting every day, and today it didn't, so I had to Uber here.
11: Okay.
10: So I'm like, all right, I got to...
11: Why didn't you call me? I left home early. I don't want to go all the way down to where you live, but
10: Uber.
11: I would have done that.
10: I'll Uber.
11: Well, in a way, it's a means to an end.
10: Yeah. It's forcing me into it. I don't want to do it, but it's forcing me.
11: If the robot cars come online here...
10: Nothing I hate more than... I mean,
11: if the robot cars can offer a discount for the rest of the year of like 30%. No, not 30%. 70%. Half off. If they're half off rideshare, would you do the rest of the year? You can. You have to get around too much.
10: I do, but...
11: If you only worked at home and just had to come to a radio show, you could make it, but...
10: Yeah,
11: you have to be too many places within a day.
10: I was in another. Although I will say there's a problem with the driverless cars.
11: I mean, I see video. I don't know
10: if
11: they're real. I see them every. I see videos every day of them stuck somewhere. I did see one of the Musk mobiles today, and I freaking laid on the horn.
10: Okay, it's not going to get bothered.
11: Oh, I think they're going to stop.
10: No, it's fine.
11: Well, you know, last week, I don't think you were on the day that I really melted down about. It was with Justin Watkins about traffic and altered traffic. I mean, this is the area right here. I dare you, robot cars, drive through here for the next month. See what happens. Like, you can get here if you're a human being. You know what you're doing.
10: I trust them
11: but
10: more.
11: F1's challenge every day is we're going to test us. Test us, drivers.
10: I trust them more than I do drivers.
11: Not me. I'm very good.
10: No, you're not. I would rather be in a driverless car. I love it. I love it. And I did it, like I said, I did it again in L.A. The problem is they're only allowed in certain areas.
11: Yeah.
10: And they also, like, they're not allowed to go. So, like, if you go to a hotel, say you're dropping off at a hotel, it's not going to let it go into the valet area. So it has to drop you off in random places. And the last three times I've taken one in L.A., it's dropped me off in what I can only describe as alleys where nefarious things are happening.
11: You like alleys like that.
10: I do, but I'm like, come on, man. Other people probably would not enjoy this.
11: Yeah, your favorite alley is in Indianapolis where you scrape Mark Sanchez's blood off off the pavement.
10: I didn't touch it. I took a photo of it.
11: Oh, I thought you got like a little slide of it.
10: I took a sample. I'm not a CSI investigator. I did not take a photo.
11: I love that
10: sure.
11: I went there while I was with you. But you went there another time, and you actually did take a picture of Mark Sanchez.
10: I was there when it happened.
11: Well, you don't even know if it was Mark Sanchez's blood or the poor guy.
10: No, I do, because I know exactly where he went. He went from the crime scene to the restaurant.
11: So you're a lunatic on this stuff.
10: Yeah. I read court transcripts.
11: Can I talk officiating in football? Well, one more thing about the Saints and the Ravens. Saints pull off the upset against the Ravens.
12: Did they? Because they didn't score a touchdown.
11: I believe that was a makeup call.
12: Okay.
11: Now, it's real interesting on tell me if they do this in the NFL. In college football, I don't know which conferences do it, but I watched multiple games where you got to hear the officials hash through a call. It's actually really boring,
12: yeah.
11: but it brought respect for me because they're all calm and they're at very hushed tones and they talk it over. I loved it. The Saints scored a touchdown on it, and they tried it twice, which awful play calling. They tried to run Shug up the middle twice, and he didn't jump. He did nothing. They had no push. He absolutely got stopped on the touchdown.
12: Yeah.
11: But on the same play, a Ravens player pulled his helmet by the face mask back, and I don't think we got the sound of that. You're telling me in the replay booth and with the officials on the field are like, makeup call. We totally missed an awful face mask. Touchdown.
12: Well, wouldn't it have been half the distance? It would have been Ravens ball half the distance.
11: Yeah, but
12: the ball would have moved 2 inches.
11: But you can't watch a replay and go, we should have thrown a flag.
12: I'm saying that it was he fought, the whistle blows, then he yanks his head backward. It would have been a post possession foul.
11: I thought they did it while they were still working.
12: Nah, I think the play was over at that point.
11: That seemed like a makeup call to me because the Saints did not score.
12: They did not score.
11: He never reached the ball out. He didn't even try.
12: No. I don't know how it stayed a touchdown.
11: So maybe that's why I was busting chops on Ray Cleaver from William Hill. I'm like, how do you guys spell the Ravens power ranked as like the best team in football? And it's basically like, well, they won the game. They were ahead and. It's not like an embarrassing loss. No, I mean, but they had a lead.
12: Sure.
11: They had a good lead in the game.
12: I think while we're discussing that and officiating things, Clint Kubiak, I thought, has made a lot of really good decisions. Really should have challenged a play in that game.
11: Did you want them to count the 12 men on the field?
12: No, it was 12.
11: Okay. I thought it might have been 13.
12: A play before that. It was a fumble. It was, third and five. There was a fumble 4 yards, or third and six. There was a fumble 5 yards forward that set up a fourth and one.
11: Is that the Herbert hit?
12: Herbert.
11: The ball goes forward.
12: Clearly incomplete. It was called a fumble on the field. They should have challenged it. They didn't. Clint Kubiak said yesterday they're reviewing their processes by which they make those decisions. But it was right in front of him. He certainly should have challenged that play. He did not. That's a lesson. Then on the next play, they have 12 men on the field. That is egregious. It was called. He said it was. We have to stop doing that junk. But to their credit, that's the kind of thing that would lead to a loss in years past. They overcame it. Now they overcame it because a guy that fumbles all the time fumbled again in Marion Hampton. But they found a way, made him fumble, and then they closed the door. They could have then got a field goal. They didn't. They scored a touchdown. So they did a lot of things after that to make up for. Two really bad moves in a row by the coaching staff.
11: What's the sense you get from Kubiak? One, how well does he know you? And if he does know you well, does he know that you're just maniacal about the officials and clock management
12: and
11: replays and analytics? Because wasn't there a coach in the past who was like looking at you? He's like, what do we do? What were we supposed to do, Adam?
12: A couple of them.
11: Yeah, exactly. Them. Oh, you are.
12: But I'm right.
11: You're driving me nuts. Now you're driving NFL coaches and assistants nuts.
12: And I'm also right. That's not, in retrospect, I don't think you can debate that those are wrong. But they're important. They're very, very important. And they're the margins of the games, and that's where the Raiders are winning, and they're finding ways to do it. But you've got to make sure you get those things right in the long run. Over time, if you get more of those right than wrong, it's going to help you win games. And I think they've made some really good fourth down decisions. I think they've done a good job. Now, those decisions have been fairly easy, but they made the right ones. Now you got to make sure you get all those things right.
11: William Hill Sportsbook live on a Tuesday. 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We're at Virgin Hotels Las Vegas as we close things out in the grab bag.
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14: This week, Finley Cadillac Henderson Player Performance of the Week is from the college football ranks and goes to the starting quarterback for Ole Miss, Trinidad Chambliss, who led Ole Miss to a victory over the LSU Tigers in the game that was labeled the Return of Lane. Chambliss passed for 363 yards and two touchdowns and ran for a tie-breaking score in the fourth quarter. Number 8 Ole Miss delighted a crowd that was already revved up about Kiffin's return, beating the 7th-ranked Tigers 32-24 on Saturday night. After the game, ESPN's Holly Rowe caught up with Trinidad.
15: Trinidad, you're just kind of looking around, soaking this in right now. What is this like in this moment for you and your team?
16: It's amazing. Our team is resilient, and I love them so much. I'm speechless.
15: There were a couple of moments in this game right before the half, a minute 27, you take it down and score. Again, late in this game, you run it in with your legs. Why are you so great in these moments, Trinidad?
16: I just trust in God. I trust in my preparation as well. We've worked our butts off this whole week and this whole year. And it's just go out and do it. You know, there's no thinking at that point. It's all go ball.
15: It's such a unique game. You are here with this huge moment because of Lane Kiffin, but you had to beat him tonight. What was this dynamic like for you?
16: It was a little weird seeing him on the other sideline and seeing other coaches. But it is what it is, you know. We're competitors at the end of the day. It's just a football game, but I'm glad we got the win.
15: What is special about this Ole Miss team?
16: We don't quit. A lot of people may doubt us. They always doubt Ole Miss. I don't know why. We're here now. We're here to compete.
14: That was Trinidad Chambliss and ESPN's Holly Rowan. This was a game that diehard college football fans, casual college football fans, Ole Miss, LSU alum, and many more all had circled on the college football calendar. Saturday, September 19th, the return of Lane. After Trinidad's big-time performance on Saturday night, he has emerged as the leader in the clubhouse for the Heisman Trophy, which is college football's most coveted award. Now, not only is Trinidad a favorite for the Heisman Trophy, but is also a guy that is being talked about by many NFL evaluators as an early-round pick in 2027's NFL Draft. But for the moment, the only thing that mattered was Saturday night, the return of Lane to Oxford, Mississippi, where Ole Miss took down the LSU Tigers. Shout out to Trinidad Chambliss for his incredible performance, 363 yards, a couple touchdown passes, and also a touchdown run. That was the Finley Cadillac Player Performance of the Week, brought to you by Finley Cadillac Henderson, the prestigious Cadillac dealer of the year. 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
11: All right, rolling on this Tuesday. Heads up, though. Adam, I don't even know if you knew this. Last Tuesday here. We're going to start on Mondays. We're bumping to Mondays, so we're going to start doing Monday Night Football out here, leading to Monday Night Football. So, breaking news. You don't have to be here on Tuesdays because we're not going to be here. You can be here.
12: You mean I don't get to be here?
11: That's a good point.
12: Can I come set up here?
11: Actually, you know what? You have such a good relationship now with GM Jim. Well, I committed a bad gaffe during the break because he offers us food every time we're here, which is awesome. And I was like, guys, get the food next week.
12: No.
11: Oops, Adam's not here.
12: I'm not here.
11: You want to start doing Mondays? You're too busy. Mondays
12: I'll
11: don't work.
12: I'll be able to make it.
11: Willie would be pretty pissed because I think Willie's going to enjoy getting some food here.
12: I can just come down and hang out.
11: I was watching baseball earlier, and on the screens here were tremendous, right? The HD 4K screens. And, yeah, I looked up at Detroit Stadium, and I was like, I've never been there.
12: I don't want to do this.
11: No, I looked up, and they had a great shot of the city skyline. You know I like Detroit. I haven't been there, I don't think, in 20 years since the Super Bowl we went to. And I had a really good time there.
12: I haven't been there since June.
11: Comerica Park is a beautiful park.
12: It is.
11: But you are irked over something. I don't know that it's silly.
12: It is silly.
11: They have a new name for the park coming up?
12: They do. I'm not going to say it. So people can look it up if they want to.
11: Well, you told me it's a bank, but I thought that bank already sponsors an arena in Cincy. Isn't that the name of the arena?
12: I think they have an arena in Cincy. I think they also have the AAA stadium of the Tigers in Toledo.
11: I don't know what Comerica is, so I don't. Okay. I'm not like.
12: It's also a bank.
11: I'm not going to be brokenhearted that it's going bye bye.
12: It's
11: on the naming rights.
12: Fifth Third Bank, which I think is 1.67 bank.
11: Okay,
12: so five thirds.
11: I never thought of it, like what that actually meant.
12: Fifth Third. No, it's like way back in like the 1800s. I think Fifth National Bank and Third National Bank.
11: Oh, okay.
12: Merged. Became Fifth Third, which is the dumbest name for a business, I think, in America.
11: I kind of like it. I like the history. Now I'm in.
12: And Fifth Third Park will be the name of the Tigers, which is not a name I will ever use that I don't think any fans will ever use. It is now back to officially being Tiger Stadium or Comerica.
11: New Tiger Stadium. Or you can keep going with Comerica. I still go Staples.
12: I was there Saturday.
11: And I generally don't mention any sponsors of any parks. So, as I say all the time, they don't pay me.
12: Also, they redid the media areas of Crypto.com Staples. Not happy.
11: To go back to a topic from about 2 hours ago, listeners didn't hear this part. What was going on with Jim Harbaugh with the chanting? Where was the chanting coming from when Harbaugh was in the postgame?
12: So the bowels of SoFi Stadium are it's terrible. I mean, there's a lot of room, but the way it's set up for media is awful. The locker rooms are bad. Where Jim Harbaugh does his presser, the door's kind of open to the concourse. Not the concourse, but the lower area. Anybody can just walk by there that has, like, club seats, certain areas of the stadium.
11: There's just fans.
12: I assume there was a fan that just walked by and saw him in there and just chanted.
11: 30 seconds left. I hope this really takes off. Paul Skeens is now explaining his year.
12: Yeah.
11: Saying that the WBC ruined him.
12: Well, if you look at his mile-per-hour chart, his velocity has been awful this year. It's been atrocious. It's been down every game. I don't think he's thrown a 100-mile pitch in, like, 2 months. And he said WBC ruined his arm.
11: I don't want to be a Debbie Downer on international competitions, but they are kind of stupid. And this is a good example. Like, I railed for a month, whatever it was, 3 weeks, about Asia Wilson getting ripped for not playing for USA in that stupid FIBA thing. Why would she play in that?
12: Yeah.
11: And this is a good example. Why would he's not getting paid this yet, but he's going to be like a $250 million property. You're going to let a guy throw?
12: Who's going to get there first? I'd play after I sign the contract.
11: Insane.
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11: It is hard to believe, but this is the final homestand of 2026. We got the hated Angels for two, and then a chance to knock the Astros out of the postseason for four to end this thing. Fan Appreciation Week.
2: What a year it has been. Just a wild ride, the way the A's got off to a good start, and unfortunately the way it fell apart, and then now trying to finish strong. We still have a lot to talk about,
11: yep.
2: Steve Sachs,
11: yep.
2: And it's going to be a fun week.
11: It is. It's going to be the last six games and a chance to spoil some people's parties, which I know Townie, my partner over here, is pretty excited about when it comes especially to the Houston Nationals. But look, also some opportunities for some guys, because the team isn't at full strength, to do some showcasing. So we'll see how that turns out.
2: All week we are going to mention it's important to learn how to finish the race, yep. How to finish the season. Yep. If anybody knows it, it is Steve Sachs. We've had a lot of players that haven't been able to do that. That you can tell us. I mean, yeah. It's something you've got to learn how to do. You've got to learn how to prepare yourself mentally and physically to play basically 6.5 months.
11: Yeah, no question about it. And one time we were on the real back end of that when the Giants and Joe Morgan hit a home run on the last day of the season to put us out of the race. So it's about finishing. It's not about how you have been doing all along. It's about how you finish it and get somewhere that's very successful.
2: And one of the guys that's going to finish the race, and his story just keeps on getting better, Jack Perkins. The
11: yep.
2: way he has faced adversity and he's turned things around, he's going to join us today
11: yep.
2: here
11: good.
2: On A's Cast. We have a lot to get into as we're preparing for the final homestand of 2026. And yes, Kurt Suzuki and the Angel are in town, and it's time to take them down. We're getting you ready for A's baseball right here on A's Cast.
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4: Let's take a look at our Toyota fan poll question. Who's the Athletics team MVP this season? Shea Langeliers, Nick Kurtz, Zach Geloff, Henry Bolte. I'm going off the board. I'm almost protesting this.
5: Oh, who are you going with?
4: They're missing my guy Hogan Harris. How is he not on this list?
5: So he had a good one.
4: You get out and vote. Mm. The Toyota fan poll. Diamond note number one, what's at stake? What do we have left? Well, we got a lot left. You got two against the Angels, and you have four against the Houston Astros, and you're playing for something, right?
5: Mm-hmm.
4: I mean, you're playing, you want to win the series against the Astros. You want to finish the regular season with a winning record in your division, and plus, something both two teams, Kurt Suzuki and Mark Kotze, are looking to avoid, the 100-loss season.
5: Yeah.
4: So the A's, you need two more wins to avoid that.
5: Yeah, and I think they're going to get that. And But you want to stay off of that 100-loss level. That's a bad one. It puts a bad taste in your mouth. So whatever you can do. And, you know, I know the Athletics would love to go down and just beat

0: baseball in this division has been horrific. It's just everybody in this division, after when this season is all over and we all go our merry way, we could all come back together in a month. Everybody's going to be kicking themselves.
1: Yeah. Oh, yeah. This is an opportunity they had right here in this division because it is so weak. That, you know, there's got to be some big changes in there. And you think that this new owner with the Angels is going to come in and try to you know, make some landscaping changes.
0: Kroenke's got a lot of money. But, you know, big thing is the Angels are always going to be the rival. And you want to make sure you win this season series.
1: Oh, yeah.
0: Right now, you're one game up on them.
1: Yeah, and that's for sure. I mean, there's something that you can take, some small victories that you can take, albeit not getting into the postseason, but still some small victories, Sonny, I think you can take into the offseason.
0: All right, we got a great news alert. We've had so many news alerts that have been Debbie Downers. Not today, baby. We've got a great one for you. Joshua Kroeder Grauer is not only back, but he's in the lineup today, Steve Sack.
1: Yeah.
0: I mean,
1: I'm loving that.
0: You think about his injury, it was so hard to watch, and you felt for the young man, and we thought he was done for the year, but he's back.
1: Yeah. There is nothing that seems that he's done that wasn't perfect. I mean, he hit multi-hit games in half of the time that he played, 16 games at 8 multi-hits, and played great defense, played all over the place. He was very extremely malleable. You could put him anywhere, second, third, short, didn't matter. He could play all of them. Did a great job.
0: Yeah, we were talking about earlier today on my talk show, A's Cast Live, about, you know, when guys usually get hurt, a bunch of your starters, guys come up from AAA and it's not good.
1: Yeah.
0: Well, our guys have come up. And whether you're looking at Henry Bolte, Joshua Kroeder Grauer, Alika Williams, you've seen some of the young players. I think Tommy White will end up starting next year in AAA, but he's showing you he can play.
1: Oh, yeah.
0: So it's like you have found, in the face of adversity, you have found some young players that you're going to be able to add to your core, and Joshua Kroeder Grauer is one of those guys.
1: Yeah, and nothing else. You know when the team comes back, there's a floor there because, you know, these guys have already shown that they can fit in. It's just plug and play. They can play multiple positions defensively, and they can come in and do the good job. Now, when you insert those starters that are been there and done that, four of them, all stars, by the way, you can imagine how much better this team is going to be. Also, know then if you need the cavalry to come in and help you with some hurt guys, you got the guys that have already proven they can do it, and they've done that this year.
0: Diamond note number three, who are you most interested in these last six games? I'm going Jack Perkins.
1: Yeah.
0: Look at the numbers. Last seven games for Jack Perkins, a 2.62 ERA. He has faced adversity. He has gotten better facing that adversity. And he's learned so much about himself the last seven games. He's showing you what a strong kid this is. If there's one thing that's going to turn around this organization, I don't want to hear about slugging home runs. I want to, where are you going to find pitching?
1: Yeah.
0: Well, he may be part of the answer. And I know he's got one more start. If he can end with 8 great appearances to end the season, Perkins has looked like the real deal.
1: Yeah.
0: He looks like a changed guy.
1: Yeah, he does. And the only way that you get that is through experience, and that experience comes from being out there on the field. And I was really impressed with his last outing. It was outstanding. Loved the way Jack went at it, and he's definitely going to be a big, impressionable guy in spring training and, you know, probably going to land a starting job next year.
0: I mean, you think about all the different pitches. I mean, his pitch mix.
1: Yeah.
0: I mean, it was a hard fastball sweeper. Now you're seeing sweeper, cutter change, then fastball. He's now pitching, and boy, he's been so effective. Who you got?
1: I got Elvis Alvarado. I mean, Elvis is a guy that's, you know, he's got a lot of glitz. He's got that smoking fastball that's over 100 miles an hour. Love what he brings to the table. Elvis has been very interesting for me. I mean, if you look at some of his numbers, especially on the road, an opposition with runners on base, hitting a .193 with 2 strikes, or hitting a .138. You know, he needs to learn to do that at home, but he's gotten better and better when he's pitching in this ballpark, too. Electric stuff. Elvis is a big presence on the mound, and I just like what he brings to the table. Maybe they found an answer, Townie, down there at the end of the bullpen in Elvis.
0: I know we all love the WBC, but there have been plenty of players over the years that it just doesn't get you in the right mindset heading into the season. I know the old pitching coach Scott Emerson talked about that, and it just, he didn't get out to a good start, but now finally he's got it going.
1: Yeah.
0: He's got closer-like stuff.
1: Sure does.
0: You need multiple guys like this. Once again, we're talking about the pitching's got to get better going into the future, but this is a young man that could be with the team for quite a while, and he's got that big stuff. I like your pick.
1: Yeah, thanks. Big time stuff. I mean, the stuff is off the chart. When he's got the fastball and the slider combination, he

0: comes out of the bullpen, but he's got the splitter too. So he's got three pitches. Really, a guy with his, you know, the guy coming out of the, you know, as a closer, you need two really good ones. He's got three. So if he can learn to throw strikes with these consistently, especially throw the secondary stuff when he's behind on the count, that'll work too.
1: And to see him and Luis Medina together, yeah, I mean, it's big-time stuff.
2: Yeah.
1: They've had to figure it out, how to get people out, how to be consistent as a pro. And for Medina, you know, because you couldn't send him down, he was out of options. You knew he was going to be here. And, you know, could he be a starter someday? I don't know. But right now, between Medina and Alvarado, you got two flamethrowers coming out, and they're both throwing the ball well.
0: Yeah, they are. And well, I'm going to talk about him a little bit later. But Medina's got big-time stuff. You get him as a starter, you got a little bit more runway to work with, and probably a little bit of more relaxed nature. But he's learned to come in and be that setup guy and just absolutely go up there and show the Petro. And, man, he's got it in spades.
1: Coming up, we're going to head back up to the press box. We're going to talk to Dallas Braden and Chris Carey as we get ready for this game with the Athletics and the Angels. And Jack Perkins, speaking of facing adversity, he's going to have to come here.
2: Love it.
1: That's all coming up right here on A's Cast.
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1: Hey, don't go to sleep on the Angels. They've been playing better baseball, and there is talk about Kurt Suzuki maybe being able to stick around with the Angels. Let's get to the starting lineup brought to you by your California Ford dealers. Henry Bolte is going to lead off, and he's going to be out in left field. Shea Langeliers will DH and hit second. Hitting third, Lawrence Butler out in right. Zach Geloff will play third and will hit fourth. Tommy White at first base hitting fifth. And great news, Joshua Kuroda-Grauer at second base hitting sixth. That's really the best news of the day.
2: Great.
1: Jonah Heim behind the dish hitting seventh. Alika Williams, who has been so impressive this year, he's going to hit eight and play short. Denzel Clark will be out in center field batting ninth. Let's head back up to the broadcast booth for the changeup. Gentlemen, we've had this news alert on this show all year long, and all year long it's been bad news. Today we finally had a news alert that it was just, it just made you feel good inside, made your heart warm. Joshua Kuroda-Grauer, not only back, but in the lineup today. When you guys first heard about this, how did you feel?
10: I was ecstatic. You know, we were there in Phoenix when everything went down, and it seemed like he was riding an emotional high at the beginning of the game, getting his first career home run. You know, another multi-hit game for Kuroda-Grauer, stayed in the game, and then, well, he went to the hospital and 2 months on the shelf, and he finds himself back in the big leagues where he belongs. And just a hard-nosed player, a guy that deserves to be up here, who earned every opportunity and now gets to finish his season with the green and gold. I don't think that many of us thought that this could happen, but it has, and I think we're all very happy about that.
11: Yeah, there's no doubt. I think when you see a guy
2: get off to the start that Carter Grauer did. You get very excited because I think the optimism almost starts to take a turn into expectation because there was a lot of consistency with his production that I think you might have questioned earlier, like, wow, this kid's hot. This kid's a great athlete. Is this something that can be sustained? And I'm not talking about the 400-plus batting average. I'm talking about the approach, though. And I think that was something that caught my eye early on, was there wasn't really a period where you felt like, wow, he's being dominated or he's getting the bat knocked out of his hand. He showed adaptability across the diamond defensively. And so when he went down, I think initially you're thinking, man, you hope that he's able to rebound. And I think we've seen a couple guys bounce back from injury now and finish the season hopefully on a high note. And ultimately it's with that feather of health in their cap.
0: Hey, guys, wanted to ask you about Luis Medina. Look, some people talk about him starter, reliever. I want to know what you guys think about these last six games and how important he puts that in their mind going into spring training next year. Because this guy's been phenomenal lately to me.
2: I'll tell you right now, Sachs, Medina is an absolute weapon out of the bullpen. And I think it's not a matter of what you dream on when it comes to him starting baseball games. It's what you have seen and what he can do for you in leverage situations late in the ballgame, saving the game before the last three outs. That is a vital, vital role to be able to play on top of being able to answer the bell in the ninth inning. So when it comes to Luis Medina and how he's been deployed and how he has answered the bell, we've seen him through multi-inning performances. We've watched him come in the fifth, sixth inning at times and just kind of bring everything to a halt. And I think when you have somebody like that you can account for at the back end of the bullpen or close to it, handing the ball to the back end, I don't think you can let that guy get away from you.
1: Time to finish strong. We got six games left. Enjoy this one. We'll talk to you tomorrow. Well, earlier today, I got a chance to talk to Jack Perkins because I've been so impressed with the way he has handled himself, the way he has faced adversity, the way he has gotten better. It's both a physical and mental thing, and he'll be stronger for it, and he's looking like he can be part of the answer. Here's part of my conversation with the Athletics right-hander. Facing reality, facing struggle, it's made you a better player.
11: Yeah, absolutely. And, you know, it's easy to look back and think, man, you know, I wish I had that easy route where you just come to the big leagues, you have this great career, and, you know, you sail off into the sunset. But at the end of the day, you know, the struggle is what makes it worth it. You know, you're able to look back. This is something I'll be able to tell my kids about someday, you know, about working through adversity and how hard it is and being able to continue to push through and just how important that life lesson is in itself, you know. And not to say that I'm anywhere near having it figured out and not going to face adversity again, but this has been a really quality lesson that I've learned in this section of my life of like what it's like to really go through it at this level on this stage, with all the pressure that comes with it, and to be able to keep going, keep grinding, and know that you can come through the other side. You can continue to progress and get better. So it's been a fun one, a lot of ups and downs, but you know, hoping to finish strong here this last week and set myself up for 2027.
1: You look at the last 7-8 games, it's really impressive. When did the light turn on? When was it? When did it happen? And when did you, like, aha?
11: Yeah, I mean, I'd say about a month ago when I really started diving into some of the numbers, kind of seeing how some different pitches were performing. And a lot of it, you know, stemmed back to the four-seam fastball. You know, for me, coming up through the system, I was always just this power pitcher that was able to overpower people with the four-seam and the sweeper. And it was like, you know, that's it. That's all you got to do. You can get anybody out doing that. And, you know, last year coming up, facing hitters, to me it's like once you get to that 50-inning mark in the big leagues, teams really start to adapt and game plan based off what you do. And for me it was always fastball sweeper. And looking back, you know, seeing the run value of the fastball this year, it's like, man, how can we – I have effective velocity. In today's game, it's like unless you're 98 to 101, it doesn't really matter. You know, like you have to be able to pitch with a fastball, not just throw it at a hard velocity. So about a month ago, I really dove into what the fastball looked like, what I needed to change, how we needed to go about it, and really establishing three shapes with the fastball. You know, I think now you're seeing I'm throwing the cutter a lot more, I'm throwing the two-seam more, and then the four-seam has life late, and I'm starting to get swing and missing it on the four-seam because it's tough for a hitter to cover all three sections of a plate. You know, so now they have to honor all three. I think it's made it difficult for them. It sets up the changeup and the sweeper really well, implementing the curveball a little more, and you see a pretty even split across the board with all my pitches. So honestly, just it's really helped keeping hitters off balance.
1: Actually, the last couple starts, you have thrown the sweeper cutter change more than you have your fastball, your four seamer, which, as you said, is who you are. You grew up, I'm going to bully people. Now, as you said, after 50 innings, they start figuring it out. When you start looking at that, where you've got three other pitches that you're throwing more than your fastball, what is it like after the outings where you go, wow, that's a really good game plan?
11: Yeah, and I was talking to Hubby about it after the last outing of, you know, going into that fifth, sixth inning more consistently now, hopefully seventh inning more consistently now, I'm starting to see that later in games, the fastball is still very effective. You know, early in the year, it seemed like if I wasn't getting by with the fastball early on, it was like, all right, what do we do now? Like, they're just sitting on sweeper. Those are the two main pitches. But now it's like with all the usages, utilizing all the pitches more evenly, I'm starting to see later in outings, I still have an effective fastball. I'm still able to add and subtract with hitters, with velocity, with the different pitches and things like that.
1: I tell you what, we can draft guys and talk about how fast they are and how far they hit it, yeah, how hard they throw it. We can look at skill sets, but I'll tell you what, that young man's also very bright.
0: Yes, you can tell by the way he can figure out, decipher exactly what he did before and now. He's a very bright guy.
1: We'll get you ready for A's baseball right here on A's Cast.
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4: Time for the Ashton and Price pitching matchup, and today you got Brady Basso up against Yusei Kikuchi. Yusei Kikuchi, by the way, is his 200th career start. He's just the fourth Japanese starter to do that. That's a pretty big milestone, right?
5: Heck yeah, it is. No
4: congratulations
5: doubt.
4: To him. And for Brady Basso, I'm going to keep saying it. I like him, and I want to see him keep getting starts.
5: Yeah.
4: And I want to see him finish the season strong.
5: And I love his approach. Remember, we had him on the interview not too long ago, and I like the way he looks at things, Townie, and I think he's got a future. Yep.
4: Well, the big thing for him, it's getting healthy. And then once you get healthy, you get the feel, you get the trust back.
5: Yeah.
4: Work yourself through the bullpen, and now he's being filled up for a chance to be able to start and see how deep he can go in games.
5: Yeah, and an opportunity here to, you know, to put an indelible mark on the guys that are making the decisions. He goes out here and has a good dominant game like this, you know, like we think he can today, then, you know, it changes things.
4: A big thing for him, and we talk about Jack Perkins or Jacob Lopez, it's about opportunity.
5: Yeah.
4: Right? He's getting, like, certain guys, because of all the injuries, certain people are getting opportunities.
5: Yeah.
4: Question is, are you going to seize the moment?
5: Right.
4: Someone like Henry Bolte has seized the moment. Jacob Lopez or
5: Grauer.
4: Yep. Jack Perkins.
5: Perkins.
4: Can you seize that moment when you have that opportunity?
5: Yeah, and you know what? He's got a chance right now to make that statement. At the end of the season, they remember this because it's going to be time to go home.
4: Yeah.
5: You got a chance to put that mark on him right now.
4: All right, time for the matchup of the day. We're going to have a little fun with the skippers today. This is Cal State Fullerton on Cal State Fullerton right here. A little Titan hate right here. These are both big for both these guys. Why? There's a lot of unknown with these two franchises, especially when it's coming from the front office.
5: Right.
4: So you want to finish strong. Neither manager wants to finish with 100 losses. And, you know, you want to have a good showing to... And as we just say with the players, you want to plant that seed of going into the offseason. Managers do the same thing.
5: Sure, absolutely. And here you have Kurt Suzuki, who, like, idolized, you know, our skipper. So that's a good thing. And these guys going at it, it's only fitting that they finish off and say one of them's going to have one's got 100 losses, the other one won't. So that'd be great.
4: Well, and it's only a quick two-game
5: set, too. It's a two-game, but I think the Angels, being at a bit of a deficit here, obviously got more of a chance to wind up there.
4: Yeah, you do not want to end up with 100 losses. That's something you want
5: absolutely
4: to keep off the record. And as you mentioned, a lot of respect, as both guys were stars. I mean, absolute stars.
5: Huge.
4: Cal State Fullerton.
5: Huge.
4: That Kurt Suzuki did look up to Marcotte.
5: Yeah.
4: But for Marcotte, that was just a tough road trip, even though you're going up against two playoff teams in the Rays and the Guardians. But it was a tough road trip. Now it's, you know, you got to flip that here at home.
5: Yeah.
4: They've been playing better baseball here at the ballpark.
5: That's
4: here
5: true.
4: In West Sacramento.
5: You got a chance to put a thumping right here on the Angels. But I know what you're looking forward to. You're looking forward to those Astros coming
4: bury
5: here.
4: Bury those guys.
5: Bury.
4: Just to keep that. If I could have one wish.
5: The thing on your mind right now is a bang, bang, bang on the garbage can.
4: Baseball gods, give me one wish. Just make the Astros miserable.
5: Yeah, that's right. Well, I
4: can live with the Rangers winning the division. Could care less if they win the division.
5: Not the Astros, right?
4: Keep the Astros and the Angels out, and the Mariners.
5: Yeah,
4: too.
5: Yeah. I know you love the Mariners, right?
4: I really don't like anybody in this division.
5: I hear you.
4: All right, A's baseball. It's the final homestand of the season. Enjoy, everybody. Angels and A's. We'll talk to you after the ball game.
6: It's time for Athletics Baseball.
7: As Leisure with a play in the pitch. That's one drive down the right field line. It was fair as trouble. And gone!
6: Your home for All-Stars.
8: Thrilled to left center table. This is a no-doubter. Swung on, gone. Langoliers is just amazing.
6: And epic moments.
8: I'm batting left. And the pitch to Jones. Thrilled to right. And that's a grand slam. And the A's are back in.
6: Now for the call of today's game, here's Ken Korak and Johnny Dosko.

0: Our national anthem from Katie Ray as we welcome you into baseball on a Tuesday night. The A's are back home, the A's and the Angels, as the A's begin the home stretch, six games left in the 26th season, including tonight. Hi again, everyone. Ken Korak with Johnny Dosko, Chris Carey, Chris Townsend, and Jenny Kavnar. It is great to have you with us. Beautiful conditions in West Sacramento. And the A's trying to bounce back after a very tough road trip, as the A's were 0-6 in St. Petersburg and in Cleveland. The A's had a day off yesterday, and so did the Halos. The Halos finishing up on Sunday and dropping an 8-0 decision to the Twins. Tonight marks the 12th of 13 meetings this year between the two ball clubs. The A's lead the series 6-5, and the reality is that each team is trying to avoid, number one, finishing in the cellar in the American League West, and also, Johnny Dosko, losing 100 games. I mean, that's the reality for both these clubs, and right now they're intent on just trying to finish strong beginning tonight.
1: Yeah, you and I talked about the fact that not in their franchise history have the Angels lost 100 games in a season, so they're trying to avoid that. And of course, you never want to lose 100 games, so for the A's, you got to go 2-4, however you do it. Maybe you split these two and you win one or two against the Astros last four games. You got to find a way to not lose 100, because the last time they lost 100 was 23 when they were 50-112, so try to avoid that.
0: There's great news in the A's camp today, as you know, Johnny, with the return of Joshua Corona Grauer, who went on the DL in late July, and he was just blazing after he was called up from AAA, 60 at-bats, and he was batting .417. Great recovery. He worked his butt off to come back. And he's in the lineup tonight for the Athletics, playing at second base.
1: Not only great for the Athletics, Ken, but also just great for him, right? Just the psychologically to get back the last six games and not be out for the year and battle to come back, worked his tail off to come back, and he was hitting the ball so well and playing such great defense. It is wonderful to have him back in the lineup.
0: Left-hander Brady Basso will make the start for the A's tonight. He's really trying to impress and finish strongly, because the A's need pitching, and Mark Conte talked about it on the manager's show, and Brady in the rotation now after pitching out of the bullpen and also in AAA for much of the year, and he's now finishing as a legitimate member of the rotation. Most of his starts this year earlier were as an opener, and he's trying to bounce back after a tough outing last week against the Rays in St. Pete.
1: Yeah, basically a really tough Rays team. 2 2/3, 7 hits and 4 runs, did not strike out a batter. He's helped out with a nifty defensive play by Bolte. Just didn't really have his best stuff at that time. Was pitching well, kind of coming into that start, so he's hoping to rebound from that last start.
0: And a chance for the folks in West Sacramento, Johnny, to see Mike Trout. He's never homered in this ballpark. He's homered in 30 ballparks in his career. He's hit 43 in his career against the A's, and the A's would like to keep that number exactly where it is.
1: Exactly, and if he hits one more home run against the A's, he'll be the all-time leader in home runs against the Athletics, as he's tied with a couple of other players with that 43. But yeah, that's a stat. You just want to keep him at 43. But again, as you said, anytime you have a chance to watch Mike Trout play, it's a treat. And I think the fans have been cheated throughout the last several years, as he hasn't been healthy. So nice to see that he's back healthy. I think the most games he's played since 2016 now. So good to see him back in the lineup.
0: And as Chris Townsend said on the pregame show, you look at the two dugouts and guys from Cal State Fullerton, Conte for the A's and Kurt Suzuki for the Angels.
1: Yeah, so much respect between those two gentlemen, and they go back a long way, and of course, former teammates as well, so pretty cool they get to face each other.
0: The weather conditions are perfect, could not be better, and the first of six games to close out the season here. Night game tomorrow with the Angels before the Astros come in on Thursday night. Astros Thursday night, Friday night, Saturday night, and Sunday afternoon, and that will mark the last game of the 2026 campaign for the A's and the Angels. Johnny D will have the starting lineups coming up right after this.
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1: Back here at the ballpark in West Sacramento, a little bit cooler tonight. So we have some fall weather here in Sacramento. The A's come into this ball game with a record of 61-95. The Angels are 60-96. Starting lineup for the Angels, Zach Neto will lead things off, and he is the shortstop. It'll be Mike Trout, the designated hitter, batting second. Vaughn Grissom is batting third. He's at first base. And Zerk Guzman, the third baseman, will bat fourth. Moises Ballesteros is the catcher, and he is batting fifth. It's Jose Siri to bat sixth, and he's in center field. In the seventh slot is the right fielder, Wade Meckler. It's Christian Moore at second base, batting eighth, and Bryce Teodosio batting ninth and playing left field. That is Moises Ballesteros, who is the catcher, batting fifth. All against left-hander Brady Basso, 1-3, an ERA of 4.5. Now, for the A's, it'll be Hank Bolte to lead things off. And he's in left field. Shea Langeliers is batting second. He's the designated hitter. It'll be Lawrence Butler to bat third and play right field. Zach Geloff is batting cleanup, and he is at third base. Tommy White is in the five slot. He's at first base. Joshua Kuroda-Grauer back in the lineup for the Athletics. He's at second base, batting sixth. Jonah Heim is doing the catching and batting seventh. Alika Williams is batting eighth. He's the shortstop. And Denzel Clark, the center fielder, will bat ninth. All against the left-hander, Yusei Kikuchi, 1-6, an earned run average of 5.02. And Kikuchi, a milestone for Kikuchi, making his 200th start. One of four Japanese pitchers to ever do that in the big league. So mighty congratulations to Yusei Kikuchi on that. Key performers brought to you by Golden State Lumber and Showrooms, with the premier inventory across the Bay Area, Sacramento, and Stockton. One of our key performers today for the A's will be Zach Geloff. Geloff 8-for-30, inning 267 against Angel pitching this year. Next home run he hits this year will be his 20th. So Geloff, one of our key performers. The other one is Joshua Kuroda-Grauer, back in the lineup for the first time in a couple months. So Kuroda-Grauer, the second baseman, is in the lineup. 417 for Kuroda-Grauer with a homer and four driven in. Well, this copyrighted broadcast presented by Authority the Athletics may not be reproduced or retransmitted in any form, and the accounts and descriptions of this game may not be disseminated without the express written consent of the Athletics. So it's the Angels and the A's. If the A's win this game, they will have won the season series. If they don't, they'll have a chance to win the season series tomorrow, as it is 6-5, as Ken said, the A's leading the season series. So it's the Angels and the A's. Glad you're with us. Now for the play-by-play, once again, here's Ken.
0: And Zach Neto will lead it off for the Angels, and then Trout and Grissom against Brady Basso. The A's the home whites, and the Halos the red jerseys on this Tuesday night. Not a cloud to be found. It's perfect. A light breeze is blowing. The lights are on, but a ways away from taking effect. And here's Neto at 237, 26 home runs, 74 RBIs, a right-handed hitter underway, and is swung on and popped up right side, short right. Kuroda-Grauer at second, drifting with it, and he makes the catch, and that's the way our ball game begins. 79 degrees at first pitch, and Mike Trout is coming up. 241, 21 home runs, 53 runs batted in. The Angels are 60-96. The A's are 61-95. Brady Basso deals, and it's taken outside. Tommy White at first for the A's. Kuroda-Grauer is at second. Alika Williams at short. Geloff at third. And Jonah Heim behind the plate. Here's the 1-0 to Trout. And Brady throws. It's swung on and whistled into left center for a base hit. And up to field it is the center fielder, Denzel Clark, and he plays it back, and the Angels have their first hit. So Clark in center and flanked by Henry Bolte in left and Lawrence Butler in right. Shea Langeliers is DHing for Mark Kotze. And that'll bring up the former Brave and Red Sox Vaughn Grissom. It's been a while since the A's have seen the Halos.
1: Yeah, late June, right?
0: Yeah. And Grissom, a right-handed hitter, and he takes high. I want to know, they were very active at the deadline.
1: Yes, they were.
0: Of course, John Mozeliak taking over as their interim general manager. The 1-0 pitch, here it is, and Vaughn Grissom takes inside 2-0, although he doesn't sound like he's closed the door on assuming that role on a regular basis as the Halos GM. Clark about three steps toward right center, Butler in right, two steps toward the line. Here's the 2-0 pitch, and that's swung on line to left center. That's going to get down for a hit. One hop taken by Clark, going to second is Trout. Grissom singles, two on and one out, and Denzer Guzman coming up. Of course, the Angels have been sold by Artie Moreno to Stan Kroenke, and most people believe that that deal will be finalized and approved by Major League Baseball perhaps as early as the first quarter of 2027. Denzer Guzman, right-handed hitter, rookie third baseman for the Angels, and Basso a breaking ball, and it's up and away off the mitt of the catcher, Jonah Heim, and back to the screen, and the Angels have runners at second and third now.
1: It almost looked like Heim was crossed up there. It's hard to be crossed up with the, you know, with the pitch com, but it, I don't know. It just seemed like...
0: You're right. You don't see crossed up very often.
1: No, I mean, it probably wasn't. I just missed it.
0: And it's rolled a wild pitch. The A's play the infield back, except at first where Tommy White is to the edge of the grass. The Angels are threatening. They have runners at second and third. Guzman, a right-handed hitter, and he pops it up foul off to the right, out of play.
1: I'd like to retract that. I don't think he was crossed up. I think he just missed it.
0: Duly noted. It has been retracted.
1: Yep, retracted.
0: So those of you at home who are keeping the minutes of our broadcast,
1: yes,
0: please retract that from the record.
1: That's right.
0: 1-1. Here's the pitch, and that's taken low at 2-1 by Denzer Guzman. Remember when the Angels came here for the first time this year, this guy hit three home runs in that series.
1: And played some pretty darn good defense, too.
0: Mm-hmm. Deep in the box, hitting Groom in right center. And Basso's 2-1 pitch, and that is taken low. Neto popped out, back-to-back singles by Trout and Grissom, and then the wild pitch. Ready at the belt, runners lead, here's the pitch, and that's swung on foul back. The umpires tonight, Ben May has the plate, Felix Neon is at first, John Tompain at second, Brennan Miller is over at third. Next, the last meeting this year between these old rivals, going back to 1961. And again, the 3-2 pitch, here it is, and it's swung on a weakly hit to short. That'll score the run. Charging Williams slipped to first in time for the out. Trout scores, Grissom to third. The Angels take a 1-0 lead. And that's out number two. That'll bring up the young catcher, Moises Ballesteros. One-time Cubs prospect, came over in the deal that sent the relief pitcher Ryan Zephyrjohn to the Cubs. Highly rated prospect at the time of the trade in the Cubs organization. Left-handed hitter, and a breaking ball has popped up foul out of play left side. 220 this year, 9 homers, 35 RBIs. One nothing, the Halos have the lead. Grissom leads at third. Heim sets up outside, and the pitch is taken for a strike on the outside corner. 25th game and 7th start this year for Brady Basso. Outfield toward left. And the 0-2 pitch is stroked to left field. Back on a turning around is Bolte. Has a play 10 feet from the track, and he makes the catch. But the Angels on the board. It's 1-0 Angels with the A's coming up in the bottom half.
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0: To the bottom of the first, the Angels lead 1-0. The A's taking their shots against a veteran left-hander, Yusei Kikuchi. Both teams would lead it off, and then Langoliers and Butler. Kikuchi, lifetime against the A's, is 3-5 and a 4.20 ERA. All the years in Japan, Cebu Lions. Then signed his first contract over here as a free agent with the Mariners. So here's Bolte, and Henry takes inside 1-0. 272, 11 homers, 35 RBIs. For Kikuchi, Seattle, Toronto, and Houston before signing with the Angels before last year. Here's the 1-0 pitch to Bolte, fouls it back. He was 7-11 a year ago and a 3.99 ERA. Spent a lot of time on the IL this year with left shoulder inflammation. He's at the belt working from the stretch position, and Bolte, a right-handed hitter, the kick, here it is to Henry. It swung on and popped foul out of play. So much going on around baseball with the postseason implications, and specifically as it pertains to the American League West and the American League Wild Card. And the Guardians in Boston today, that final is in. Cleveland wins it 3-2. 1-2 pitch to Bolte is inside, a ninth inning sac fly by Nathaniel Lowe. And entering today, the Guardians had a one-game lead over the White Sox, who are clobbering Kansas City 14-4 in the seventh inning. 2-2 pitch, and here it is, and that's Lowe.
1: Yeah, I know we've talked about this a lot, but the Guardians need to win that division by a game to win the division, because they have lost the tiebreaker to the White Sox.
0: And the Astros own the tiebreaker in the West against the Rangers.
1: Yes, they do.
0: And the Astros are losing in their ball game. And now here's the pitch, and the 3-2 on the way to Henry Bolte, leading off in the bottom of the first, and Henry checks swing, and a foul tip stays alive. But the Astros are just underway in their game up in Seattle. And they'll be here on Thursday night. It's 2-1. Let's check that a second here. Get to the updated score. The Astros are leading 1-0 in the first. So the Astros are on top. Bolte swings and misses, and down he goes. So Bolte K's leading off in the bottom of the first. So 1-0 Houston, and still batting in the top of the first in Seattle. And the Rangers in the top of the sixth at home against the Mets, and the Mets are leading 4-3. And again, the Astros have the tiebreaker over Texas. Here's Langoliers, 263, and the pitch to Shea, and he fouls it straight back. 23 home runs, 55 RBIs. He's 6-for-24 since he came back off the IL.
1: The Rangers, Eovaldi coming out of the bullpen now. Eovaldi took over for Gore. That could be, if they get in the playoffs, that could be big.
0: And Shea takes low. Well, last time Eovaldi pitched, he threw four innings of shutout baseball out of the pen
1: right.
0: last week.
1: Sure did.
0: One ball, one strike. Jose Siri shaded over toward left center. And here's the 1-1 pitch, and it's a bouncy ball foul. Vaughn Grissom is at first. Christian Moore at second. Zach Neto at short. Denzer Guzman is over at third. Moises Ballesteros is behind the plate. Bryce Teodosio is in left. Jose Siri in center. Wade Meckler is in right. Mike Trout is DHing for Kurt Suzuki. 1-2 count, one out, bottom of the first, 1-0 Angels. Kikuchi delivers, and it's swung on and popped up. Short right center, a trio of Angels, and it's going to be the right fielder drifting with it, Meckler, and he has to make a diving catch at the last second. So the second baseman, Moore, was going out. Siri from center, Meckler coming in. It's not a breezy night.
1: No.
0: That ball kept drifting away from him, and at the last second, he had to actually dive for it, and he took it right off the ground.
1: The wind must be moving a little bit differently than when we see with the flags, because that ball did really move on Meckler. Of course, right field so unpredictable here.
0: Yep. Here's Butler. Throughout, nobody on. Here's the pitch, and that's taken for a strike in the outside corner. 13th start this year for Kikuchi. 1-6, a 5.02 ERA. And here's his 0-1 pitch, and a check swing foul off to the left. He's had a good career. Two-time All-Star. Made the All-Star team a year ago for the Angels. So in 21 and 25, Kikuchi an All-Star. His 0-2 pitch to Lawrence Butler, and it's just outside, 1-2. He's making his 200th start over here in the States tonight. Tons of room in right center, the infield to pull, and the 1-2 pitch is just outside. Fastball 95. Now Reddy has the sign, he's at the belt, and here's a 2-2 pitch with two out and nobody on, and Butler strokes one to left for a base hit over the head of the third baseman Guzman. The left fielder Teodosio fields and plays it back, and Butler hangs in against the left-hander. He is the only left-hander hitter in the A's lineup tonight, and he drives one to left right on the button, and Geloff is coming up.
1: Yeah, for Kikuchi, looking for his 50th win. And again, he's a 200 start. That tells you all you need to know, that he's had some success here in the States, right?
0: He's the fourth Japanese-born player to reach 200 starts over here.
1: That's right.
0: So here's Geloff, a right-handed hitter, and Zach takes a strike on the inside corner. Zach honored before the game today as the A's nominee for the prestigious Roberto Clemente Award.
1: Yeah, it's Roberto Clemente Day today here at the ballpark.
0: So that would be two Roberto Clemente days.
1: That's right.
0: The A's have had.
1: Can't have enough of those.
0: No. No balls and one strike, and a move to first, and Butler steps back. Honoring number 21. What a great player, a great humanitarian.
1: Indeed.
0: 0-1. Siri shaded toward left center. And here's the 0-1 pitch to Geloff, and Zach takes a strike at the knees. 19 home runs and 50 runs batted in. He had a good road trip. Nays would love to keep that or take that road trip and just kind of put it away, Johnny.
1: Yeah, absolutely. Short memory.
0: Yeah. because they had just 36 hits in six games. 0-2, and the pitch to Zach is swung on, hit down the right field line, slicing foul and out of play. Five straight night games to start this final homestand. And day baseball just afternoon on Sunday with the Astros. Big fireworks show will follow the game on Friday. And those games with the Astros likely will mean a whole lot.
1: Love it.
0: And it's really when the tiebreaker scenarios come much more clearly into focus. Now, the 0-2 once again. Angels lead 1-0. Butler not running, and Zach fouls it straight back.
1: I mean, it very much could come down to that final day, right?
0: And that's for sure.
1: What baseball wants. It's great.
0: The Astros, and again, like we said, they're a game behind in the division, but they own the tiebreaker over Cleveland, Texas, and the White Sox. Here's the 0-2 to Gelof again, a ground ball to the hole, and scooping it up at third, Guzman, full spin, throws to first for the out. Fine play by Denzer Guzman going to his left on a well-hit ball on the ground by Gelof, and the A's are retired in the first. After one, it's 1-0 Angels.
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0: Jose Siri will lead it off for the Halos against Basso. 1-0 Angels. The veteran Siri, a right-handed hitter, and it's outside. 234, 9 homers, 30 runs batted in. Signed a minor league deal with the Angels. And here's the 1-0 pitch, and Siri hits a fly ball in a short right. Going to carry out to medium right field, where Butler is angling toward the line. Now comes in about three steps, and he makes the catch, one away. Wade Mechler, the former Giant, is coming up. Guy that was claimed off waivers from San Francisco. He still has rookie status, and he's having a nice year. 289, three home runs, 27 RBIs. Knows this ballpark pretty well.
1: Yes, he does.
0: And Wade Mechler takes ball one, and he's back home with the Angels. He is from Anaheim.
1: Yeah, Anaheim native, right?
0: Mm-hmm. Lefty on lefty, and here's the 1-0 pitch to Mechler, and he hits it foul out of play. Jeffrey Springs for the A's tomorrow night against Walbert Urania. Top right-hander with a great sinker for the Angels. He's having a fine rookie year. Here's the delivery and the 1-1 pitch, and that's taken outside. The Angels' pitching has been a lot better. You know, it's hard to blame Mike Maddux, but he was fired, longtime pitching coach, and with a new pitching regime with the Angels now, their pitching has gotten a lot better. Swung on foul back, out of play, left side.
1: All due respect to Mike Maddux, it has. And, you know, you look at Reed Detmers, and that was a guy that, man, many people thought he would be dealt and wasn't, and part of the core going forward.
0: Two balls, two strikes, one out, top of the second. Angels lead 1-0, and the pitch by Basso. Breaking ball is outside. Well, Mike Maddux and the bullpen coach, Dom Chidi, the assistant pitching coach, Tim Scott, were all let go. Tim Levesque taking over as the Halos pitching coach, and the one-time Athletics relief pitcher, Michael Wirtz, is their bullpen coach. And that pitch is going to be challenged. It was ruled a strike, and the Angels are challenging it. And it was a ball, and that means that Meckler receives a base on balls. Halos, just to follow up on that note, since Tim Levesque has taken over as their pitching coach, ERA of 3.24. Here's Christian Moore taking a strike on the outside corner.
1: Whatever it is, a new voice or whatever, they've definitely been better.
0: And they've really cut down their number of walks. That's been a huge factor for them, of course, in their better pitching. 0-1 on the way to Christian Moore, right-handed hitter. He fouls it back. One out, one on, top of the second. The Angels lead 1-0. Christian Moore, one-time first-round pick from that draft of 24. He was the 8th selection overall, University of Tennessee. In the big leagues, he's batting 170. He batted 302 in AAA. Basso out of the stretch, delivers, and Moore takes high. Bryce Teodosio is on deck for the Angels. Deep in the twilight in West Sacramento. And this will be a 1-2 pitch, hitting room on the right side of the infield. And Basso throws, and it's taken, and it's just outside, but a challenge by Jonah Heim. No issue with the umpire's mic tonight, apparently. That was a strike, and that's strike three. We'll pause to allow our stations to identify themselves on A's Cast and the A's Radio Network.
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0: Here's Teodosio, right-handed hitter. Two out, 1-0 Halos, top of the second. He slings and misses. 200, limited time in the big leagues. With the Halos in his third stint this year. Deep in the box, open stance. And here's the 0-1 pitch on the way to him, and that swung on a miss. He is known more for his defense than his offense. Wade Meckler is at first for the Angels. Tons of room on the right side of the infield. The outfield pretty much straight up, and a throw to first, and Meckler is back.

Brady Vasso's 0-2 pitch is on the way, and that's high. You look at the Halos, and Jose Soriano was dealt to Toronto, Joe Adell to Cleveland, Logan O'Hoffe and Chase Silseth to the Rangers. Relief pitchers Brent Suter and Kirby Yates are gone. Here's the 1-2, runner goes.

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4: Tommy White leads off for the A's. Spot over the second. The Angels lead 1-0. We'd love to see you here tomorrow night. 6:40 for the final game between these two clubs this year. Tommy takes outside 1-0. White, Kuroda, Grauer, and Heim for the A's against Yusei Kikuchi. His 1-0 delivery, and Tommy hits it foul straight back out of play. It's kind of fitting, Johnny, that White and Kuroda, Grauer are batting one behind the other in the A's lineup tonight, right? Because they're about as close as you can be. They're joined at the hip.
5: Thick as thieves. They really are.
4: One ball, one strike. And here it is. And it's swung on line to right. A base hit for Tommy White. They just have their second hit. And here is Kuroda, Grauer. The completion of a great comeback story. Surgery for a ruptured testicle. Went on the IL on July 21st. 417 in the big leagues. 60 at-bats. Deep in the box, feet close together, open stance. He's from Rutgers, and the pitch to Kuroda, Grauer is high, and it's 1-0. Great numbers this year in the minor leagues. Kikuchi out of the stretch, and that's taken a strike on the outside corner. 3 games rehabbing in AAA. He was 2-for-9. The corresponding move today, the A's putting Max Muncy on the IL. Left knee issue. Here's the 1-1 pitch, and it's taken outside. And Muncy tried to play through it. He was playing a little bit, DHing and pinch hitting, but he really couldn't play the field. And with Langeliers coming back off the IL, there just weren't many opportunities for Max. And 2 balls, 1 strike. The pitch by Kikuchi, and that swung on foul back out of play. And they just don't believe it's a surgical situation, although he will be reevaluated after the season. And at that point, the A's will have a better idea of the course of action on the rehab for Muncy. 2 balls, 2 strikes. Left field Teodosio is about 85 feet off the line, and breaking ball is swung on and missed. And chased in the dirt. Second strikeout for Kikuchi, and Jonah Heim coming up. The Tampa Bay Rays are leading the Yankees in the bottom of the ninth inning in the Bronx. 6-1 in the second game of a day-night doubleheader. Here's the pitch to Jonah, taken inside. So the Rays are that close from clinching the American League East.
5: That's right. What a year they've had, too. They've done it in a variety of ways.
4: They need one more out, and they'll be the Eastern champs.
5: I like their chances.
4: Here's the 1-0 pitch, and Jonah check swing foul straight back. Earlier today, the Yankees got a great outing from Carlos Rodon. 3 hits, no runs, 8 strikeouts, and 8 innings. and the

0: Yankees blank the Rays 2-0 on a home run by Cody Bellinger. Here it's 1-0 Angels. The A's are batting in the bottom of the second. Heim, only a right-handed hitter now, exclusively right. And the delivery instead of throw to first, and Tommy White gets back to the bag.
1: There was a report earlier that Aaron Judge could miss the first wild card series. That's
0: calf injury.
1: Yep, yep. It's possible.
0: Here's the pitch, and Jonas swings and misses. Big cut. Well, the quote from Aaron Boone, the Yankees manager, was he's not counting on Judge for the first round of the playoffs, yeah, but he's not ruling it out
1: right
0: either.
1: That's what I heard, yep.
0: 1-2 count. Infield the pole. Lots of room on the right side for Jonah. Alika Williams on deck. Here's a 1-2 pitch to Heim, and it's in the dirt. It's blocked by Ballesteros. The other pitcher is from Japan to make as many as 200 starts over here. Hideo Nomo, 318. Yu Darvish, 297. Hiroki Kuroda, 211. Japanese pitchers have really made their mark in the big leagues. And the pitch taken low and a challenge. Challenged by Ballesteros. And it was a ball. Do you think any of Ballesteros' teammates call him Sebi?
1: They might.
0: I mean,
1: I don't know.
0: Wouldn't be the first time.
1: I don't think they go back that far
0: you
1: at
0: don't
1: all.
0: Think yeah. So. Yeah, I know. Showing my age.
1: I like your style on it.
0: I mean, that. Here's the 3-2 pitch swung on and popped up. Foul. Might be playable. Ballesteros back to the screen. Is there any overruns it? And he can't make the play. It lands back behind him.
1: I'll be honest. As he was going back for it, I say he's got a 50-50 shot. At this ballpark, when you have it's like a boomerang. It looks like it's destined for the fifth row. Comes right back into the field of play.
0: Like, we were just in Cleveland, and the great Rick Manning, longtime Major League outfielder, who has worked on the telecast for the Guardians for years, decades now, his nickname is Archie.
1: Yes, yes.
0: So, I mean, wouldn't be the first time.
1: Right.
0: If there was a nickname for somebody else.
1: That's a golfer
0: maybe with
1: in the 80s. But
0: maybe with a different sport. Here is the pitch. Dribbled out in front of the plate. Out to get it barehand by Ballesteros. Goes to first for the out. White to second. Heim is out.
1: I'm calling it.
0: And Alika Williams coming up.
1: I'm calling it a little bit of a stretch.
0: Okay.
1: But, yeah, but that's okay. Yeah. But I like your style because he was fun. He was fun to watch.
0: So here's Alika.
1: I mean, the over-under was 722 for you to get a golf reference in, so.
0: Alika, 261. Tied run in scoring position. Bottom of the second, 1-0 in favor of the Athletics. Here it is, and swung on and missed. It's 0-1. Well, I can say this with guys on the A's like Aldretti and Christensen and Kotze and Jeff McNeil and Crosby. I don't know.
1: They're pretty golf-focused.
0: They are.
1: Yeah.
0: Here's the 0-1 pitch, and it's swung on, ripped to left down the line. Teodosio going back, and he makes a great running, lunging catch. Would have been extra bases and would have been a run for the A's. Excellent play. Full out, racing in the corner, reaching up the glove at the last second by Teodosio. Inning over. After two complete, it's 1-0 Angels.
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0: After two, the Angels lead the A's 1-0. Top of the third, here's Johnny D.
1: Zach Neto out of Campbell will lead things off for the Angels. It'll be Neto, Trout, and Grissom. Neto is 6 for 46 against A's pitching this year. He popped up to the second baseman, Carota Grauer, in the first inning as Brady Basso out of a windup in the first pitch. Off speed, that misses away. One ball and no strikes. First pitch curveball from Basso. One run, two hits for the Angels. No runs, two hits for the A's. Carota Grauer shaded up the middle as the left-hander to the plate. Now 1-0 pitch, fastball for a strike in the inside edge, and it's 1-1. Neto has struck out over 200 times on the year as the left-hander delivers in the 1-1 pitch. Off speed, that's banged into left field for a base hit. Changeup. So that's the third hit for the Halos. A single from Neto, that'll bring up the designated hitter, Mike Trout. 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So here is Trout. He singled in the first inning, singled and scored. So 3 for 13 against A's pitching on the year. Basso, pretty good lead over there for Neto as the pitch is taken high. One ball and no strikes. As Ken said, the White Sox all over the Royals, 14-7 in the bottom of the ninth. That game is at Kauffman. The Astros lead the Mariners 1-0. Game is going to the bottom of the second inning. As the lefty's 1-0 pitch, big swing and a miss on the cutter. And it's one ball and one strike. And Trout is OPS over 800 this year at 802. Trout, 35 years old, as the lefty delivers and the pitch is taken for a strike. Fastball 92, it's now 1-2.
0: And the Rays won 6-1.
1: They are the AL East champions. For Trout, 425 lifetime homers, 350 doubles. There's the 1-2 pitch. That's taken high. And I was talking to Ken at the breaks, and you imagine the numbers Trout would have put up, and he stayed healthy. It's like Mickey Mantle, like Ken Griffey Jr., some injuries late in Jr.'s career. But for Trout, what a career. Lifetime OPS of 963. Here's the 2-2 pitch. That misses down and in with a breaking ball. And it's now 3 balls and 2 strikes.
0: He is a low ball hitter.
1: He is. He will make you pay for sure. He's got 1,874 hits. Brady Basso looks over at first. The 3-2 pitch is swung on, hit into left field for a base hit. So Trout is 2 for 2. Neto stops at second. So the Angels in business. First and second, nobody out. And here's the first baseman, Vaughn Grissom.
0: You throw that pitch to Trout, a lot of times he's going to hit it out. Fastball just above the knees, and he drilled it.
1: So Mike Trout, man, he has had a phenomenal career. I mean, does he get to 500 homers, Ken? He's at 425 now.
0: It's going to be tough.
1: He's 35 years old. We'll see. Grissom singled in the first inning. Vaughn now at 239 on the right-handed hitter, former Brave, as Ken said. As Basso checks second out of the plate in the pitch, breaking ball misses high, one ball and no strike.

0: Basso, he checks second and delivers the pitch. That misses high. Now two balls and no strikes. So 2-0 the count. 42 pitches for Basso and 23 strikes. Began the year with the AAA Las Vegas club. April 20th, he was recalled. But as we talked about, just the going into 2025, he had so much momentum and was injured during spring training, early in spring training in 2025, and began the year on the IL. It kind of hurt his momentum a little bit, so trying to come back from that. But he has impressed. He's been had some strong outings. Last start was not great. Lefty looks in. 2-0 the count on Vaughn Grissom. Runners take their leads. Is a 2-0 pitch. That swung on, hit into left field for a base hit. Running third, Neto. They're going to wave him while having trouble with it. Bolte. The run comes in to score, and it's now 2-0 Angels. Grissom picks up the RBI. His 67th of the year, stopping at second base Trout. So back-to-back-to-back singles. It's a 2-0 Angel lead. As Dan Hubbs, the pitching coach, going out there to check on Basso.
1: All three hits, pretty much the same spot in this inning.
0: Yeah, so Hubs out there, the consultation on the mound brought to you by Granite Expo, Grand Slam Savings with 10 Northern California locations. 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So Denzer Guzman, who has been impressive, and he's 7 for 21 against A's pitching this year. And not only impressive with the bat, but with the glove as well. He made a number of tremendous plays. Of course, you remember the 19th of June, that game against the Angels, which the A's were down 11-4, and that was quite the comeback. They scored 1 in the 6th, 2 in the 7th, 2 in the 8th, 2 in the 9th to tie, and then 1 in the 10th to win it. They won on a Nick Kurtz walk-off walk. When they came 12-11, pitch to Guzman, will dribbler it up the third base line and foul, and it's 0-1. 2 runs, 5 hits for the Halos. No runs, 2 hits for the A's. Game one of a little two-game set. Guzman, 224. 7 homers, and he drove in his 30th run with that ground out in the first inning. Here's the pitch. That misses away with a fastball. 1 ball and 1 strike. The conclusion of the two-game set will feature the right-hander, Walbert Urania, against the left-hander Jeffrey Springs. Here's the 1-1 pitch. That's bounce foul outside third. And it's now 1-2.
1: They're getting some comfortable at-bats against Brady.
0: Yeah.
1: It's getting action going quickly in the bullpen.
0: Yeah. The right-hander beginning to loosen up. Here's the pitch. That's taken low. Now 2 balls and 2 strikes on Guzman. Scott Blewett, the big right-hander, loosening up at the bullpen for the Athletics.
2: Number 49, Scott Blewett.
0: Left-hander Basso checks second in the pitch. That swung on. Fly ball to deep left center. Going back, Bolton Clark at the wall. Leaps up, and it is gone. A 3-run homer for Denzer Guzman. It's 5-0 Angels. For Guzman, that's his 8th of the year. His 4th at this ballpark this year. And RBIs 31, 32, and 33. And just like that, it's a 5-0 deficit.
1: He hasn't done a whole lot against the rest of the league, but he's done a ton of damage against the A's.
0: At this ballpark.
1: Here,
0: yeah, he loves this ballpark. Here is Moises Ballesteros, who flied out to the left fielder Bolting in the first inning, 0 for 1. Left on left as the breaking ball taken low. 1 ball and no strikes. Man, happened fast. So 5 runs, 6 hits for the Angels. No runs, 2 hits for the A's. As the pitch is taken low, it's now 2 balls and no strikes. In that game, though, on the 19th of June, the A's, again, they were down 11-4. They were chipping away. They got a run in the 6th. That made it 11-5. But that 2-run homer in the 7th by Jacob Wilson, as the pitch misses away, and it's 3-0. That made it 11-8. Then the the two-run homer by Muncy in the eighth inning. And then the two-run homer by Heim in the ninth to tie it. Is the 3-0 pitch. That's taken low and away, ball four. So Basso really struggling. He walks by Esteros. Here's Jose Siri, the center fielder, and Katse is going to go get the left-hander. So a tough outing for Basso. And we're going to see Scott Blue. We'll take a break. With the Angels leading 5-0, nobody out in the third. We'll have more after this.
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0: Scott Blewett will take over here for the Athletics, making his 23rd appearance. He's 2-1, 2.70 ERA, 11 walks, 30 strikeouts, 33 and one-third innings. With a 30-year-old right-hander. And he will face Jose Siri here. Siri flying out to Butler in right field in the second 0-for-1. Right-handed hitter. As Blewett delivers. And Siri squares to Butler, pulls away, takes outside. It's 1-0. Geloff in on the grass at third. Siri at 233. 9 homers, 30 driven in. Middle infield in double play depth. Scott Blewett trying to stop the leading here. The 1-0 pitch. Here's a bunt up the first base line, but foul. And it's one ball and one strike on Siri. Scott Blue in his last appearance on the 18th at Cleveland. Inning in two-thirds, one hit and one run. No walks and three strikeouts. Blue allowed a home run to Travis Bazana, a solo shot in the fifth inning of that game. Here's the right-hander to the plate. The 1-1 pitch. That's taken for a strike. Little slider on the outside edge. It's 1-2. Geloff backing up at third. He's about 18 feet behind the bag, 10 feet off the line. Tommy White, he's holding on by Esteros at first. Here's the pitch. The 1-2. Slider misses down and away. Two balls and two strikes. Again, 5 night games and a day game on this homestand. All 6:40 starts. Except for Sunday, which will be a day game, obviously 12:05. It'll all be 12:05 Pacific throughout the league. The 2-2 pitch swung on him. He struck him out. Got him on the fastball at 95. So Siri strikes out, one away. And that will bring up the right fielder, Wade Meckler. For Basso, still responsible for Ballesteros. Wade Meckler is the 7th man to bat in the inning. Left-hand hitter, former Giant, as Ken said. And on the grass at third is Geloff again. As the pitch, a fastball for a strike in the outside corner. 94 with that two-seamer. And it's 0-1. Again, the A's need to go 2-4 to avoid losing 100 ball games. He's won 69 games in 24 as the pitch is swung on. Hit off the leg of Blewett. It bounces back to Heim. There's no play. Hopefully Blewett's okay. Man, that's a single for Meckler going to second base by Esteros. Jeff Collins, athletic trainer with the Athletics, and Mark Totsy going out to check on Blewett and maybe take a few warm-up tosses and make sure he's okay. Ball was smoked by Wade Meckler there, and it got Blewett in the leg. Heim went to retrieve it. There's just not a lot of time to react. I'm not exactly sure where it got him. So he's going to have to sell this, make sure he's all right. He's okay, but just kind of trying to shake that off, kind of kicking that right foot around, making sure he's all right. I'm going to take a little walk behind the mound.
1: He's in some pain.
0: He is in some pain. I mean, look, the time he released that ball, you're, what, 50, 54, 55 feet from home plate, and he's still limping a little bit.
1: You know that he wants to stay in.
0: Of course he does. Competitor. And there's convinced. So Jeff Collins and Mark Kotze walking back to the A's dugout. So here is Christian Moore, who struck out looking in the second inning. Walk-off hit the other day for the Halos, Christian Moore. Here's Moore, the eighth man to bat in the inning. This inning, single, single, single homer. So RBI single from Grissom, three-run homer from Guzman. He now has four RBIs in the game. And the walk to Ballesteros. Blewett came in. He struck out Siri. Now the single from Meckler as the pitch to Christian Moore misses down and away with a slider. One ball and no strikes. Moore just has not been able to get it going yet for the Angels.
1: And they need him, too.
0: They do.
1: Look at that draft, eighth pick in the draft of a draft that was, you know, full of great prospects in 24.
0: Indeed. And it's still early. Here's the 1-0 pitch. That misses outside. Counts 2-0, but Angels are going to need some production soon from him.
1: Yeah, it was only a couple of years ago.
0: Yep. I mean,
1: so many of the guys in that draft we got here in a hurry and produced, like,
0: yep,
1: like Kurtz, Caglione.
0: 2-0 the count on Moore, hitting a .168. As Blewett delivers in the pitch, that's hit foul toward the on-deck hitter and Teodosio. Two balls and one strike. It's been a tough year for the Angels, but as Ken said, they've been playing better baseball of late.
1: Seth Johnson's going to get up in the A's pen.
0: Yep. The Angels have won four of their last seven after losing three straight. Here's the pitch. That's one fly ball to center field. Denzel going back. He's under it now. He makes the catch for the out. About 35 feet from the track, and there are two away. Runners have to hold. So two down in the third, and that will bring up Bryce Teodosio. Seth Johnson, right-hander, loosening up, as Ken said. Yeah, the Angels recently split with the Minnesota Twins. They've won two out of three against the Mariners. They were swept in Washington by the Nationals. But they did win two of three at Fenway. For that, here's the pitch. That's fouled back to the screen by Teodosio. Oh, no, by the way, outstanding play by Teodosio on the ball that was hooking down the left field line by Alika Williams. And just a great jump, great read, and, of course, that closing speed. So he is just a solid defensive player. We've seen him make some remarkable plays in center field against the A's. There's the pitch. That's chased and missed. It's 0-2. 0-2 the count on Teodosio, who's hitting 196 on the year, right-handed hitter. Bats right, throws left. A rare combo as Blewett delivers. Pitch misses very high. One ball and two strikes. 5-0 Angels. We're in the top of the third. Angels finished the road season with a 32-49 mark. They are 29-46 at home, specifically 25-44 here at Sutter Health Park. Pitch is swung on and missed on a slider. Down he goes. So Blewett picks up a couple of strikeouts here in the third inning. Looks like he's all right. Four runs, five hits, a walk, and two left. We're through 2.5. It's the Angels 5 and the A's nothing.
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0: Well, A's fans, get ready for liftoff. The A's take on the Astros for the final homestand in West Sacramento. 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Look forward to seeing you out here at the ballpark this coming weekend. A's and Astros. Astros still in it right now. They're in the playoff hunt. So look forward to seeing you out here. Denzel Clark will lead things off for the A's. It'll be Clark, Bolte, and Langeliers 9-1-2 to face Yusei Kikuchi. A's have two hits in the game. They trail 5-0. Denzel, right-handed hitter. First pitch taken for a strike at the knees, and it's 0-1. Denzel, 159, no homers, and 6 driven in. Kikuchi to the plate in the pitch. That's swung on and missed. It's 0-2.
1: The lights have taken full effect, Johnny.
0: The first time I've ever heard you say it, and you weren't doing the play-by-play. That's the,
1: well, it's the seasons change.
0: That's,
1: you know,
0: true.
1: They, yeah, do. So, I mean, it's the bottom of the third.
0: And the lights
1: have taken effect.
0: Yes, they have. I'm glad you said it. I'm honored. 1-2 the count on Denzel Clark as Kikuchi to the plate. The 1-2 pitch is hit foul, top of the screen, right side.
1: We all have to be known for something in life.
0: You're known for well more than that, buddy.
1: What was the attendance? It was 7,000.
0: 7,711. 7,711 here in this, on this Tuesday night. Pitch one, a little slow roller to third. It'll be scooped up by the shortstop Neto on to first. As we said, a little bit harder than a slow roller. In time, there is one away. So one down in the third inning. It'll bring up Hank Bolte. Bolte struck out swinging in the first inning. Just 6-for-35 against Angel pitching this year. Of course, when he first got called up, I think maybe this was the second series of his career was against the Halos. So Bolte still kind of getting a feel for the system at that point. I'm sorry, it's actually the third series. Line drive, base hit down the left field line for Hank. Playing the corner is Teodosio, and Bolte in the second with a double. That's the 12th double of the year for Hank Bolte.
1: He's reached base in every game the A's have played this month.
0: Yes, he has. Yeah, it was the third series. He was just 2-for-13 in that Angel series. Actually, yeah, 2-for-13 in those games, 18th through the 20th. They're not getting the battle the 21st of May. His first career double came against the Angels on the 19th of May. Of course, that was the day after that JT Ginn gem where he nearly threw a no-hitter. Had 8 no-hit innings. As pitch to Langeliers is taken for a strike, and the first pitch curveball 0-1. Of course, that game ended in just heart-wrenching fashion with Zach Neto
12: hitting the two-run walk-off homer as Ginn lost the no-hitter, the shutout, and the game. But what a performance. Here's the pitch from Langoliers, or to Langoliers, is foul back to the screen. It's 0-2 on Shea.
1: 14-11 final White Sox over Kansas City.
12: Man, the Royals came back in that game. So the White Sox remain a game behind Cleveland with five to go. And they just need to tie it. They need to tie Cleveland to get the to win the Central.
1: Guardians 3, Red Sox 2, final from Fenway.
12: Yep. Left-hander at the plate. Kikuchi delivers low with a changeup or a splitter. It's one ball and two strikes on Shea. 262 for Langoliers. 23 homers, 55 driven in.
1: The White Sox are in really good shape for the wild card.
12: They are. Cleveland is too, right? I mean, if Cleveland...
1: Yeah, both of those teams, there's a great shot that both of those central teams will be in the postseason.
12: Here's the 1-2 pitch. That misses. The slider, you know, two balls, two strikes on Shea. 5-0 Angels. We're in the bottom of the third. One on and one out. What a year for Will Venable and the White Sox. We thought they may be a year away. But, man, they've had a tremendous year. Langoliers right-handed hitter as Kikuchi delivers in the pitch. Checks his swing. It misses. And it's three balls and two strikes on Langoliers. Center fielder, who is Jose Siri, shaded four or five steps toward left center. And playing deep in left is Teodosio. And now Kikuchi steps off, so he's trying to keep Bolte close. David Feldman had some great comments today. 3-2 pitch, that's chop foul outside 30. He gave Bolte a pretty good comp. He said, I think this guy could be like a Pete Crow Armstrong, the numbers he could put up in this league.
1: It's
12: with the power and the speed.
1: Crow Armstrong is off the charts offensively and defensively this year.
12: He really is, and he has to be a 40-40 guy. Just stole his 38th base yesterday.
1: MVP, I think, in the National League.
12: I think he's a lock. Yep, 3-2 pitch. That's hit on the left side. Backhanded by Neto. He has no play. Everybody's safe. Didn't he really have a play at Guzman at third? The base hit for Shea, and the A's now have runners on the corners with one out for Butler.
1: I thought he might have had a play at third. I think he might have had an issue getting the ball out of his glove.
12: Yeah. He did look over at third. You're right. Maybe on the transfer had trouble getting it out of his glove. Bolte was kind of caught in no man's land there. And Hank's fortunate. Because they had a play. Yep. Had trouble getting out of his glove. By the time he realized that it was too late. So here is Butler. Singled the other way in the first inning. As Kikuchi delivers, the bender misses away. One ball, no strike.
1: They just need to make a statement here or get back in this game.
12: This is game number 157 on the year. They just win 61-95. Here's the pitch. That's taken low. You can see Butler would have challenged that at that call to strike. He was getting ready to go to his helmet there. It's now two balls and no strikes. Here's a 2-0 pitch. Kikuchi delivers. That one misses away. Now 3-0. So Kikuchi and the Angel are loading the bases for Geloff. 3-0 the count on Butler. Butler is 8-for-23 against Angel pitching this year. Yusei Kikuchi to the plate. The 3-0 is taken for a strike. And it's 3-1. Kikuchi vying for his 50th career win in the big leagues. You know, looking at that, I saw the same thing with those three other Japanese pitchers to make 200 starts. The 3-1 is taken for a strike, 3-2. I just, going back, seeing Hideo Nomo, what a career. He was such a good pitcher. He was, of course, Nomo, a couple of no-hitters.
1: Including one at Coors Field.
12: Yes, the impossible. 3-2 to count. As Langoliers and Bolte take their leads from first to third, now Kikuchi steps off. Yusei, 56 pitches, 37 strikes. That's still the only no-hitter at Coors Field, right? Is it?
1: I believe you're correct.
12: Here's the 3-2 pitch. That's a ground ball to the second baseman. Might be two. More to Neto for one. On to Grissom. They got the double play, and the inning is over. So 4-6-3, inning-ending double play. One, no runs, two hits, and one man left. We're through three. It's the Angels 5, and the A's nothing.
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12: 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Zach Neto, his third plate appearance, and we're in the fourth inning. He'll lead things off for the Halos. He has popped up. He has singled and scored, 1-for-2. He has not had very good luck against A's pitching, though. He's just 7-for-48. Here's Seth Johnson to take over. Your 26th appearance for Johnson, 1-06.35. Right-handed pitcher. As Neto takes a ball, it's 1-0.
1: But he has 5 home runs in this ballpark going back to last year, Neto.
12: He's got pop, but his strikeouts are
1: glaring.
12: They really are. Here's the 1-0 pitch. That's taken away. Now 2 balls and no strikes. Just unheard of back in the day, a leadoff hitter to have 200 strikeouts. I mean, not too many people had 200 strikeouts. Not named Rob Deere back in the day. Here's a 2-0 pitch. That's popped up foul out of play.
1: Rob Deere, that's a good call by you.
12: Man, but you know, just you can name just a handful of players with 200 strikeouts back in those days in the season, but just so different now, right? 2-1 on Neto. Corota Grauer shaded up the middle. They go on the right side. White about 20 feet off the line. Here's the pitch. That's one on fly ball to left field. It's going to stay in the ballpark as Bolte is under it. He makes the catch. There is one away. One down in the fourth. It'll bring up Mike Trout. 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Here's Trout. A couple of singles. He scored twice. Trout, right-handed hitter, as the pitch. That's taken a little high. 1 ball and no strikes. 5-0, the Angels lead it. We're in the top of the fourth inning. 244 for Trout. 21 homers, 53 driven in. As Kent said, a great low ball hitter. Here's the pitch from Seth Johnson. That's in there for a strike. Sinker 95, it's 1-1. The A's do have out of their bullpen, right? A lot of velocity. There's the 1-1 pitch. That swung on, drive to left center. On the move is Bolte. He's going to watch it. It's going to one-hop off the wall. And Trout is 3-for-3 as he picks up the double. So Mike Trout is 26th double of the year. He's now 5-for-15 against A's pitching. Having quite a day.
1: That breaking ball is fun, but it was down. And that's like you said, like we've said a million times, that's where he likes it.
12: It is his bread and butter.
1: If he's vulnerable anywhere, it's up. Fastball's up. McGuire was like that, too.
12: Yep. Here's Grissom. I mean, between Trout and Grissom, they're 5-for-5. As Grissom singled in the first, singled and scored in the third. Johnson to the plate and to the pitch. Grissom takes low. One ball and no strikes. 8 hits for the Halos in this game. And we don't know what's going to happen for our friend Kurt Suzuki, manager of the Halos. Not sure what his future is going to be as right-hander checks second. And the 1-0 pitch. Look out. Missed inside. I think it hit him. It did. So Grissom hit with the pitch. And now first and second, one out. Just did get Grissom. Here's Guzman.
1: Well, anytime you bring in a new regime, I think the the managers get a little concerned about their security. But it's hard to blame Kurt for what's gone on with the Halos this year.
12: No question about it. It just did graze the kind of sleeve, upper sleeve of the hitter there, Grissom. Here's Guzman. Guzman has bounced out and homered. He has 4 RBIs, a 3-run homer in the third. Johnson delivers and the breaking ball in there for a strike. It's 0-1.
1: One thing they have, they're pitching. You know, we gave you some of the numbers since they changed pitching coaches, but their starting rotation, even after the trade of Soriano, their rotation is pretty good.
12: It is. It just kind of surprised me, the Soriano trade. When you have a Detmers and Urania, you have as a base. The 0-1 pitch, bounced to third, might be two. Geloff to second for one. Grota Grauer to first, and they get the double play. Grota Grauer, that play broken up at second base, but a nice 5-4-3 inning-ending double play. Nicely done. No runs. Hit batsman and one left. We're through 3.5. It's still the Angels 5 and the A's nothing.
14: The band that helped start a revolution. Candlebox, live in concert. Saturday, October 3rd. At the

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3: Bottom of the fourth, it's a 5-0 Angel lead as Zach Gelof will lead things off. Gelof, of course, nominee for the 2026 Roberto Clemente Award. As he swings and lifts it foul right side of the play, it's 0-1. Gelof grounded out to the third baseman, Guzman, in the first inning, 0-1. Gelof, White, Carota, Grauer here in the bottom of the fourth inning. 5-0, Angels lead it. As Kikuchi delivers in the pitch. That misses high. 1-1. Zach, 251, 19 homers. And he has driven in 50 runs. Here's a 1-1 pitch. That misses outside with a split finger fastball. It's 2-1.
4: That time of the year, it would be natural to think about the individual accomplishments. One more homer for 20 would be big.
3: Yep. I think he's going to get it. This is a 2-1 pitch. And this is inside with the breaking ball. Now 3-1 on Gelof. Of course, Rooker hit his 30th home run of the year back in 2023 on the final day of the season against the Angels at Angel Stadium. There's a 3-1 pitch. That's hit foul to the screen. Now 3-2. I think they got a piece of the catcher by Esteros, so the home plate umpire Ben May doing the courtesy, kind of walking the ball out a little bit, giving the young catcher some time. 5 runs, 8 hits for the Angels, no runs, 4 hits for the A's. Glad you're with us here on this Tuesday night, off day yesterday. 3-2 pitch. Breaking ball swung on and popped up. Foul territory by Esteros, trying to navigate behind home plate. The catcher under it. He makes the catch. It's a little shaky, but he made the catch. 2-0 on your scorecard. 1 away here in the fourth. And before we hear about Tommy White, let's pause for station identification on A's Cast, the A's Radio Network.
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3: Tommy White will be the hitter, right-handed batter, as he takes inside. It's 1-0 with Ken Korak and Chris Carey, Chris Townsend, Jenny Kavnar, Steve Sachs, Shooty Babbitt, Johnny Doska with you. Great to have you with us. As the lefty to the plate, the 1-0 pitch is taken for a strike on the inside edge. It's 1-1. Mark Brady, our engineer, here in the booth, and Nate Littlefield, Nate the Great, back at the studio. 1-1 the count. 1-1 pitch. That's hit foul right side out of play. Both Nate and Mark Brady done such a fantastic job this year for us. 1-2 the count on Tommy White. Singled in the second inning. But Tommy now at 249 on the year. Kikuchi to the plate. The 1-2 is swung. A little soft line drive into center field for a base hit. Second hit for White. And that is the fifth hit for the Athletics. And here's Joshua Grauer, the second baseman.
4: That's kind of a typical Tommy White hit. You know, he has great hands. That ball was out of the zone. It was down and away. It was not a strike. He just kind of reached out the bat and flipped it into center.
3: Again, a guy, he's young. He's still learning, right? But he's had two four-hit games already in the big leagues. and 4-3 hit games. Here's the pitch. That's one bouncing short. Might be two. Scooped up by Neto. The Moore for one on to Grissom. They got the double play, so the inning is over. 6-4-3 on the double play. No runs. One hit. Nobody left. We're through four. It's the Angels 5 and the Athletics nothing.
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3: 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It's a 5-0 Angel lead. We go to the fifth, and once again, here's Ken.
4: Ballesteros will lead it off for the Angels against Seth Johnson. And his right-hander working from the stretch, and the pitch is a line drive, base hit to right center. So a 96-mile-an-hour fastball, and Ballesteros turns it around, and the Angels' leadoff man is on. The Halos have their ninth hit, and that'll bring up Jose Siri. So 5 runs, 9 hits, Angels. No runs, 5 hits for the Athletics. A perfect night for baseball in West Sacramento. 6:40 tomorrow night. To conclude the season series, the Astros in here Thursday night. Fireworks following the game on Friday. Here's Siri, and Siri swings and misses, and it's 0-1. Brady Basso went 2 innings plus and charged with all 5 runs. And then blew it an inning, and it hit 2 strikeouts, and Seth Johnson into his second inning out of the A's pen. He throws the 0-1 pitch, and that swung on, ripped to left. That's going to get down for a base hit. Ballesteros to second. Siri is now 1-for-3, and Wade Meckler is coming up. Well, down on the farm tonight, the A's AAA Ball Club in Vegas beginning the Coast League Championship Series against the Dodgers' talent-laden team from Oklahoma City. And in the fourth inning, the Aviators are leading 5-1. And Cade Morris is pitching that game for Fran Reardon's ball club. And he's Cade 4-3-2/3. Here's Meckler, the A's playing in on the grass at third, and the pitch is taken for a strike. So Gilloff thinking about a possible bunt. Tommy White is one step back of the bag at first. The Halos had 2 on and nobody out. Johnson from the stretch, the third base side. And here's his 0-1 pitch, and that's taken a strike on the outside corner. The only run for Oklahoma City coming on a home run by James Tibbs, the one-time Giants first-round pick. And again, 5-1 Vegas, Oklahoma City batting in the top of the fourth. No balls and 2 strikes, and it's swung on, lifted left center, playable. Denzel is there, coming on a couple steps, and he makes the catch. So Meckler is out, out number one, and Christian Moore coming up for the Angels. Luke Mann has 2 hits and 2 RBIs for Vegas. There's Luke Mann, talking about Luke Mann. Here's Christian Moore, right-handed hitter. They lead from first and second. And Johnson comes set, ready, and delivers, and that's taken just inside 1-0. Darryl Hernandez batting second, playing at shortstop for the Aviators. 1-for-2, runs scored in an RBI.
15: Yeah, double for Darryl.
4: Joey Meneses, 1-for-1. Now here's a delivery and the 1-0 pitch, and that's swung on, foul back, out of play, right side by Christian Moore.
15: And I don't care if it's AAA. That experience playing in the playoffs like that, it's big for these guys.
4: For sure. Year after year, Fran Reardon does an amazing job.
15: He does. He's tremendous.
4: Here's the 1-1 pitch to Christian Moore, right-handed hitter, University of Tennessee. And on the way by Johnson, swung on, one hop, dugout at second. Kuroda Grauer's on the bag for one, over to first for two. A deft fielding by Kuroda Grauer on a ball that was well hit. Took the short hop, went to the bag, and that's it for the Angels in the fifth. Halfway through our ball game tonight, after 4.5, the Angels lead the A's 5-0.
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5: Jonah Heim leads off for the A's. We go to the bottom of the fifth. The Angels in command. 5-0 Halos, and Heim, Williams, and Clark against Yusei Kikuchi. Jonah's 0 for 1. Angels have 10 hits now. The A's have 5. Kikuchi looking for a second win of the year. And delivers, and the pitch low, 1-0. 6:40 tomorrow, these two ball clubs. The A's will take their shots against Walbert Urania. One ball and no strikes, and Jonah hits the ground ball to short right to Neto. Chargy comes in a couple steps. He's there, fires to first, and Jonah's out. One away. Yeah, just looking at the Angels and their rotation, Johnny, because Urania, his last time out was the first game of that Twin Series last week. He went 7-4 hits, no runs, no walks, 9 strikeouts, 2.74 ERA, rookie. Here's Alika, and the pitch to Williams is taken low. Grayson Rodriguez, and so much was made of that kind of controversial trade with the Orioles. The offseason, Taylor Ward, off injured, got off to a really tough start. But he's been better.
6: He has.
5: One ball, no strikes, and Alika hits it foul. They're counting on him to be in their rotation next year. His last 7 starts, his ERA is 4.10.
6: I know.
5: It's gotten better for him.
6: That's, again, not to repeat it, that's exactly why I thought they would keep Soriano, because we're talking about Urania, Soriano, Detmers.
5: Mm-hmm.
6: You know, it's like you're talking about a pretty darn good rotation.
5: One ball, one strike, the outfield straight up. A's trail 5-0, and the pitch to Williams is outside. And Detmers pitched the third game of that Twin Series. He allowed 6 hits and 4 runs in 5 innings, but he became the first Angels lefty to reach 200 strikeouts in a season since Chuck Finley in 1999. 5 ball by Alika, right center. Meckler back in the alley, has a play. 10 feet from the track, and he makes the catch. And quickly 2 away.
6: Funny, I thought you were going to say Frank Tanana.
5: A little bit after Tanana.
6: Yeah, yeah.
5: And then Ryan Johnson, who was kind of rushed to the big leagues last year.
6: Yeah.
5: And he went 4 2/3 yesterday against the Twins, or Sunday. 7 hits and 3 runs, but he's been actually pitching really well for them.
6: Yep.
5: After a tough start to this year. Denzel, it's a pop-up. Back of first, a trio of Angels. Christian Moore, the second baseman, is there, and he makes the catch. He's quickly retired, and after 5, it's 5-0 Angels.
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3: We go to the six. It's 5-0 Angels, and Bryce Teodosio leads it off for the Halos. Big Fireworks Show will follow the game on Friday here. We love to see you. 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Kids 14 and under. The wiffle ball set on Sunday. A lot going on over this final homestand. So here's Teodosio, right-handed hitter. 10 hits Angels, 5 hits A's. Seth Johnson continues on the mound, and the pitch is up and in, 1-0. The sixth inning is brought to you by Golden State Lumber and Showrooms with the premier inventory across the Bay Area, Sacramento, and Stockton. One ball, no strikes, and here it is. And that swung on, bounce foul, left of the bag at third. So the Yankees and Rays split a doubleheader. Rodon pitches great in the first game for the Yanks, 2-0. The Rays clinch the East, 6-1 in the nightcap. Drew Rasmussen, another sensational start for him. Here's the 1-1 pitch, and that's a strike in the outside corner. 6 2/3, one hit. 11 strikeouts. He's 16-5 and a 2.67 ERA.
4: Having a fantastic year and a fantastic career.
3: Mm-hmm. Toronto and Baltimore postponed because of rain. They'll play a day-night doubleheader tomorrow at Camden Yards. This one's popped up. Short center, Kuroda Grauer from second. From shortstop drifting out, Alika Williams makes the catch in left center field. Teodosio is 0-for-3 and Zach Neto coming up. The Phillies, a 3-run bottom of the eighth, and the Phillies beat the Brewers 6-4. Been some discussion about the possibility of a 3-way wild card tie in the National League. Here is Neto, and Neto takes a strike. Pittsburgh beat the Cardinals 2-0. The Guardians, the RBI that gave the Guardians the lead, the sack fly by Nathaniel Lowe in the ninth inning, and Cleveland beat Boston 3-2. 0-1 pitch is waved at. 4-0 the Reds over the Braves. 14-11 White Sox over Kansas City. Chase Mydroth, one of four home runs for the Palos. He had 5 RBIs. Munetaka Murakami hit his 33rd for the Sox. 0-2 pitch, and a little bit high. Miami and the Cubs in the 11th inning in a 2-2 tie. The Mets beat the Rangers 6-3. So the Astros with a win up in Seattle, and they'd be dead even and just outside.
4: Which means they'd be a game up, essentially.
3: The Astros in the game up.
4: Yeah, yep. Because they have the wild, because they have the tiebreaker.
3: Mm-hmm. 7-2 Arizona over Colorado. Rockies batting in the bottom of the ninth. 2-2 pitch, and it's outside. 2-1 the Twins over the Giants, bottom of the sixth. And that Astros Seattle game is 4-0 Houston in the fourth. Christian Walker, number 26. 3-2 to Neto, and Neto, and it's just outside. So Neto's been on base twice tonight. And the Dodgers lead the Padres 4-0, bottom of the third at Dodger Stadium. And that, Mr. Dosko, is the Tuesday scoreboard.
4: Commander has the Padres and Yankees in the World Series.
3: Wow, El Comandante.
4: Yeah.
3: So here is Trout. And Mike Trout, who has 3 hits, takes a strike on the inside corner. He's batting in the sixth inning. He is already 3-for-3. Two singles and a double. Three-time MVP, 11-time All-Star. Angels lead 5-0, one out, one on. And a move to first, and Neto dives back. Trout, his average isn't very good anymore. He's hitting just .245, but he's walked over 100 times and is on base entering tonight, .381. The 0-1 pitch, runner going, taken high, throw to second by Heim. The dive, and the ball gets away from Kuroda Grauer, and safe at second with the steal is Neto. So it was going to be a close play. I think he was liable to beat it anyway. So Neto steals second. Left-hander Drew Rahm is up and throwing in the bullpen for the Athletics. Drew Rahm.
4: 22nd stolen base of the year for Neto.
3: A 2020 year for him again.
4: Yep.
3: One ball, one strike to Trout. Johnson throws, and it's swung on and foul back out of play. Vaughn Grissom is on deck. Denzel shaded toward left center. Butler in right straight up. Trout out of the box. Now back in. Taps the plate with his bat. Close to the plate, a slightly open stance. And the count's 1-2 to Mike Trout. Seth Johnson. Ready, throws, and Mike hits it foul off to the right. By the way, in the case, in the event of a three-way tie for the wild card in the National League, the Cubs have a huge advantage because they own the tiebreaker over both the Padres and the Phillies. This will be a 1-2 pitch. Heim sets up outside, and Trout takes up and in, and now 2-2. 35 pitches for Johnson. The third is pitcher tonight. And Drew Rahm continues to throw in the pen. Checking the runner at second, that's Neto. And here's a 2-2 to Trout. Swung on him as throws it by him, fastball 97. And that's exactly where you need to throw that fastball. It was up. You throw the same pitch around the knees and he might hit it 450 feet.
4: No question.
3: There's Grissom. He singled twice and was hit by a pitch. Ace down 5. We're in the 6th. Neto takes off for third. Pitch inside. Throw to third. No chance. Neto stealing that on the pitcher Johnson. And Neto kind of finds himself with his belly right on into the dirt as he dived his way, or actually tried to slide his way, and then lost his balance, and then he went almost face first into the dirt, trying to keep his foot on the bag over there and not overslide the bag at third base. 1-0 pitch is taken inside by Grissom, and it's 2-0.
4: He barely kept his left foot on that bag, and Gelof was right there in case it came off.
3: Guzman on deck. 2-0 count. Grissom waits. Johnson comes set, and the right-hander throws, and that's taken outside, 3-0. Call that a strike. Thank you, Johnny. The A's on the road trip were 0-6. Three of the losses were by one run. Here's the 2-1 pitch on the way, and it's swung on, lifted foul out of play. They were blown out 10-1 in one of the games, the last game of the Tampa Bay series, and then losing a tough one on Sunday, 12-6 in Cleveland. But they lost three games by scores of 2-1, 4-3, and 1-0.
4: Yeah, first two games of that Rays series, competitive, had a chance to win those.
3: Here's the 2-2 pitch. It's in the dirt. It skips away from Heim, but he pounces on it. Just to the right of home plate, and Neto scampers back to third base.
4: That was a good play. blocked by Jonah Heim there, shifting his body on that breaking ball to get out in front of it.
3: So three balls and two strikes. Two out, top of the sixth. Johnson throws, and it's swung on a ground ball left side. Far to his left, and it gets right through the left side of the infield into left field for a base hit. Scoring is Neto. It's now 6-0. Almost like choreography with Gelof going far to his left, Alika Williams going to the backhand side toward the hole, and it just kind of scooted right through both of them, and the Angels lead 6-0, and Mark Conce is coming up. So break in the action. Pitching change. Drew Rahm has been summoned from the bullpen. Angels lead 6-0. Two outs, top of the sixth. And we'll be back right after this.
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3: The left-hander Drew Rahm comes out of the bullpen to work for the A's. We're in the top of the sixth. 16th appearance in the big leagues this year for Rahm. He's 1-1 and a 5.02 ERA. The base hit to left by Vaughn Grissom scored Neto. And a Neto run. He walked, stole two bases, scored on the base hit. Six runs, 11 hits. Angels, no runs, five hits, A's. And Drew Rahm kicks, delivers, and Guzman takes a strike on the inside corner. Guzman, against the A's this year, has 10 hits, and four of those have been home runs. Hitting room in right center. And the pitch by Drew Rahm is on the way, and it's taken for a strike at the knees. And no balls and two strikes. Well, he has the benefit of two things today. With the starter going short, and Basso just two innings plus. Yesterday was a day off, and Sunday, Perkins pitched great. Gave the A's some length, making a second start of the road trip. The 0-2 pitch by Drew Rahm to Guzman, and Guzman checks up, and the pitch low, and it's 1-2. One ball, two strikes. Clark a step toward left center, and Rahm delivers, and it's swung on, launched to center deep. But Clark has the play nearing the track, about a step and a half from the warning track. He makes the catch. Angels get one, they leave one. We go to the bottom of the sixth, and it's 6-0 Angels.
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3: Angels lead 6-0. And we go to the bottom of the sixth. Henry Bolte leads it off for the A's, top of the order. Bolte, Langelaris, and Butler against Yusei Kikuchi, who's been on his game tonight. 6 runs, 11 hits Angels, no runs, 5 hits A's. Bolte 1-for-2. And Kikuchi delivers, and it's taken high. Henry Bolte, and a very tough year for the A's. It's certainly been a huge bright spot. The A's have played 19 games in September. He's reached safely in every one of them. 1-0 pitch, and he hits one well into center, but it's playable. Back on it, under it, and Siri, about 10 feet from the track, makes the catch.
4: You're right. We talk about that. He had a rough July he had. He came back in August. He picked up right where he left off in August and September.
3: Well, he's been on base 32 times this month.
4: Yeah.
3: 20 hits, 12 walks.
4: Had over 30 hits in August.
3: So here's Langelaris. He's 1-for-2. Nobody wants to finish in the cellar.
4: No.
3: And nobody wants to lose 100 games. Here's Langelaris, and he pops it up foul off to the right, out of play. If the A's lose this game, the A's will be 61-96. The Angels will be 61-96. Luke Murphy is throwing in the bullpen for the Angels. Right-hander Luke Murphy. No balls, 1 strike. Kitty Groom in right center, the infield, the pole, and Langelaris hits a line drive down the left field line in the corner. Fair ball, extra bases. He's turning at first, and he's going to go to second. That's a stand-up double for Langelaris, and a 2-for-3 night for Shea. And Butler coming up.
4: Yeah, double number 20 for Langelaris on the year.
3: A year in which he's missed a bunch of time because of the knee surgery. And here's Butler, who's singled and bounced into a double play. The A's have their 6th hit. And the delivery, and that's taking a strike on the inside corner. The A's haven't scored since the 5th inning on Saturday. No balls, 1 strike. And Kikuchi delivers, and a breaking ball is taken high. How about Craig Breslow? One-time A's outstanding left-handed reliever. His contract, the options, two of the options on his deal picked up. Now here's the 1-1 pitch to Lawrence, and that's taken outside. He runs the baseball operations for the Red Sox, and those options will take, they were picked up today by the Red Sox, will take Breslow through the 2030 season. Good for him.
4: And for Tracy.
3: That's 2-1 pitch, and that's outside. Chad Tracy, who took over early in the year when The Red Sox got off to a tough start, 10-17. Alex Cora was fired, and Chad Tracy, he is now the permanent manager, well, as permanent as you can be, I guess. The interim tag has been taken away, and he signed a 3-year deal today. Butler, it's a high fly ball, right center. This is well hit. Meckler back at the track along with Siri, and it's going to be off the wall. It's in play. Scoring is Langoliers. Butler's around second. He's going to third. They're going to hold him there with a triple, and the A's are on the board, and Butler almost hit it out. It's now 6-1 in favor of the Angels. And a little reminiscent of last year when he had an inside-the-park home run against the Braves here. I was thinking that as the ball bounced away with both Meckler and Siri converging at the wall out in right center. No chance to try for the inside-the-parker. Siri just reaching up and leaping as high as he could. Almost made a phenomenal catch out there.
4: Yeah, that's a great call on the inside-the-park home run. That didn't bounce as far as it did in that Atlanta game.
3: So here's Geloff. A's on the board, trailing 6-1. We're in the bottom of the sixth. The A's have their seventh hit. And the delivery, and it's taken low, and it's one ball and no strikes. Here's the 1-0 pitch to Zach. One out, infield back. And Kikuchi to the plate. And it's taken inside. Maybe Lawrence getting some inspiration from a nice talk that he had earlier today before the ball game with another man from deep ties to Atlanta, Georgia. And that would be Mr. Dusty Baker.
4: Yeah, Johnny B talking to him before the ball game.
3: 2-0. And here it is. And Geloff takes inside 3-0. Well, Darren Baker, Dusty's son, finished up this year playing for the River
4: County. That's right, he did.
3: 3-0.
4: He's going to stay at Dad's place while he's playing here.
3: Three balls and no strikes. Ready, on the way, and Geloff takes 5. Now we'll see about Kikuchi and what Mr. Suzuki decides to do here. So first and third, after the walk, and that will be it for Yusei Kikuchi. The A's on the board on Butler's triple that scored Langoliers. Luke Murphy has been summoned from the bullpen. One out, two on, bottom of the sixth. The Angels lead 6-1, and we'll come back right after this.
12: Whether you're courtside or poolside, in a box suite or a penthouse suite.
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3: Right-hander Luke Murphy comes out of the bullpen and works for the Angels here. After Bolte led off the inning by flying out, Langoliers doubled, Butler tripled, and Geloff has walked. Exit Kikuchi, enter Murphy. 19th appearance in the big leagues this year for the Angels, 0-3. 6.23 ERA. And Jeff McNeil will bat for Tommy White. So the left-handed batting veteran McNeil will bat against Luke Murphy. Angels will play the infield back, looking for two. Butler at third, Gilloff at first. 6 runs, 11 hits, Angels. A run, 7 hits, A's. And the pitch to Jeff McNeil by Murphy is on the way. And Jeff takes inside. Luke Murphy, fourth round pick of the Angels in 21 out of Vanderbilt. He's really had a tough time. In his last 7 games, he's allowed 13 hits in 6 innings. His 1-0 pitch will be on the way. Here it is, and it's swung and bounced to the right side at first. Up with it. The throw to second is high, but coming down and not able to hang on to the ball is Neto. Everybody is safe. The run scores from third, and the Angels have runners at first and second. Still one away. It's a fielder's choice E3 on the throw by Vaughn Grissom to second, and the A's trail 6-2.
4: And that's huge. I don't think they would have been able to turn the 3-6-3 or 3-6-1 double play, but that's huge, not getting that force out at second.
3: So an RBI for McNeil. Butler scored. Gilloff is second. First and second, still one away. And Donovan Walton will bat for Kuroda Grauer, a left-handed hitter, and he takes inside. So he is using a couple of left-handed bats here off the bench. Count 1-0, and here's the pitch, and Walton takes outside, and the count 2 balls and no strikes. He's have a great chance to get back in it. Serious step toward right center, the infield to pull. And here's the pitch, and that's taken a strike on the outside corner. A slider. Now Walton calls time. He steps out. 4 straight A's have reached. And the 2-1 pitch on the way. And Murphy, a backward glance, kind of a sidearm, slings it up there. And the pitch is swung on and fouled back. A breaking ball. So 2 straight breaking balls to Walton. And the count 2-2 to the former Angel, Donovan Walton. Deep in the box and open stance. They lead from first and second. And here's the 2-2 pitch. And the right-hander, backward glance, throws. And it's taken high. And now 3-2. Jonah Heim on deck. 3 balls, 2 strikes. And now here's the pitch. And it's swung on and lifted. It's playable. Short center, Siri coming on. And he's there and he makes the catch as the left fielder, Teodosio, and the shortstop, Neto, peel off. And the center fielder, Siri, makes the play. 2 away, and that'll bring up Heim. And Heim is 0-2. Tough stretch for Jonah. Remember, he gave up switch hitting. But batting exclusively right-handed, he's been scuffling. Hogan Harris has up and throwing in the bullpen for the Athletics. Angel 6, A's 2. Blake Wyman is throwing in the bullpen for the Angels, a left-hander. Now Heim with 2 on and 2 out, and he is down by 4. And Jonah takes a strike. Fastball 96. Hitting room in right center. Deep in the box, feet close together, open stance. Murphy from the stretch in his 0-1 pitch. His swung on, dribbled back to the mound, but it's knocked down. Murphy behind the mound, fields, and pounces on it, throws to first for the out. Fast fielding and reactions by Murphy, reacting back in the mound to the back slope. And so Heim is out, and so are the A's. And after a six complete on this Tuesday night, the Angels lead the A's 6-2.
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21: The Las Vegas Aces are in the playoffs and looking to defend their WNBA crown. We at the Las Vegas Sports Network wish them the best as they try to grab this championship. So what do you say, Aces fans? Let's make this 2 out of 3 years where the champs come from Las Vegas.
3: After six, it's 6-2 Angels. Through the seventh inning, here's Johnny D.
4: Moises Ballesteros will lead things off against Drew Rahm. Ballesteros is flat out, walked and singled, 1-for-2 as Rahm delivers left on left and the breaking ball in there for a strike, and it's 0-1. Ballesteros, a sharp single to right center in that fifth inning. Walton is now at second base for the Athletics. McNeil now at first. Has the 0-1 pitch. That's taken low with a splitter. One ball and one strike. 6 runs, 11 hits, and 1 error for the Angels. 2 runs, 7 hits, and no errors for the A's. We're in the seventh inning. Ballesteros, 222. 9 homers, 35 driven in. Left on left here. The 1-1 pitch. That swung on and popped up. Shallow left field going out. Geloff and Williams coming in as Bolte. It'll be Bolte to make the catch. Good communication out there. Bolte was in fair territory. And there is one away here in the seventh. I'm looking at the center fielder, Jose Siri. 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So here is Jose Siri. He's flat out, struck out, and singled. 1-for-3, right-handed hitter. Former Ray. As Rahm delivers in the pitch, breaking ball, little chopper back to Rahm on one off. The left-hander gloves it. He'll jog several steps underhand to McNeil, and there are two away. It's quickly 2 outs in the seventh. And that will bring up the right fielder, Wade Meckler. So Rahm has retired the first 3 Angels he's faced. And here's Meckler, who has walked, singled, and flied out. He is 1-for-2. Tomorrow, the final game of this little 2-game set. And it will be the right-hander, Walbert Urena, against the left-hander, Jeffrey Springs. Here's the pitch left on left. That's in there for a strike. Wrong. 0-1. Jose Fermin, the right-hander, loosening up the bullpen for the Halos.
3: Their bullpen was really hollowed out with the trades at the deadline.
4: Mm-hmm. 0-1 pitch. That bender misses away, 1-1. Jeff Hartley, the right-hander, is loosening up at the bullpen for the Athletics.
3: Zephyr John and Silseth, yep. Suter and those guys.
4: There's a 1-1 pitch. That's taken outside. 2 balls and 1 strike. Angels, I mean, last time they were in the postseason was 2014. I think it was Trout's second or third year. There's a 2-1 pitch. That misses away. It's now 3-1. course, the world champions in 2002, their first and only World Series title. They came oh so close in 86. The 3-1 pitch, a bunt that's foul. And it's now 3-2 on Meckler. Classic World Series in 02 against the San Francisco Giants. Scott Spezio, one of the heroes in that World Series. Three and two the count. Left-hander Rahm from the first base side of the rubber. He's at the belt. Now the 3-2 pitch. That's a ground ball foul outside first. Angels one in the first, four in the third, one in the sixth. The A's with two in the sixth. That's where we are. In the bottom of the seventh, it will be Williams, Clark, and Bolte. Numbers 8, 9, and 1. Left fielder shaded toward the line. That's Bolte. Pitch swung on and bounced past the left-hander Rahm. The shortstop Williams will scoop it up. And from the other side of the second base bag, he'll sling it to first in time. The inning is over. 6-3 on the put-up. Nice 1-2-3 inning for Rahm. The first 1-2-3 inning for an A's pitcher. On the ball game, we're through 6.5. It's still the Angels 6 and the A's 2.
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4: 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As Alika Williams, the hitter against the right-hander, Jose Fermin, and first pitch misses 1-0 on Alika. Fermin, 51st appearance, 4-3, 3.12 ERA. He's 24 years old. He delivers pitch swung on and looped into center field for a base hit. So Williams picks up the leadoff single here in the seventh. And Carlos Cortez will come up and hit for Denzel Clark in this seventh inning. Fermin made his debut the 26th of April last year. Last year he had 40 appearances for the Halos. He was 3-2 in the area of 4.5. But he's been even more effective this year. So here is Cortez. Carlos at 252 on the year. 9 homers, driven in 40 runs. The leadoff man aboard here, Williams. As Fermin delivers, and the fastball in there for a strike, it's 0-1.
3: You know, it's a game in which the A's, and this didn't happen during the first half, but with the way the A's bullpen has morphed, the pen has kept the A's within striking distance tonight.
4: They absolutely have. 0-1 pitch, that misses away. Yeah, it was 5-0 after 2.5.
3: It was, and then the Angels have scored, of course, just one run since then. And the A's have kind of found themselves a bullpen, Johnny.
4: They have. And you used the perfect word and kind of morphed into this. This bullpen done a nice job of late. Here's the 1-1 pitch. That's popped up foul left side out of play. Of course, talk about that game, and I know I beat it into the ground on that game on the 19th of June where they were down 7 runs, but down 6-0 in this one. And as Hartlieb and Medina double barrel in that bullpen, the right-handers for the A's. 1-2 the count on Carlos Cortez as Alika Williams takes the lead. He earns a throw over there from Fermin. Carlos making his big league debut about a year and 2 months ago. Here's the pitch. That's a little dribbler foul, that first base line. It means it 1-2 on Cortez. Cortez, good job. He's able to fight off a bunch of pitches.
3: 13 pitch at bat on Saturday in Cleveland.
4: That's classic. 1-2 to count. 6-2 Angels were in the bottom of the seventh inning. The man on first and nobody out. Well off the line at third is Denzer Guzman. Here's the pitch. That misses inside with a sink, with a slider, I should say. And it's now 2-2 on Cortez. A's managed 8 hits in this game. Two pitch. That's one. Line drive right field. That's going to fall in for a base hit. It gets past the right fielder. Meckler goes all the way to the wall. Into third base goes Williams. Crosby will wait a minute. He's going to score going to third base. Cortez, it's 6-3. It's a triple for Carlos Cortez. As he picks up the RBI, his 41st of the year, is misplayed by Meckler. Meckler kind of caught in between, wasn't sure quite what to do. He tried to scoop it up, kind of a half-hearted dive. It almost hit him in the face, and the ball went all the way to the wall.
3: Yeah, I mean, if Henry Bolte is running, that's an inside-the-park home run.
4: Absolutely it is.
3: Cortez drilled it with some topspin, and hey, you've got the lead. If you're Meckler, you just lay back and don't turn it into a tougher play, and the A's will take it, and again, thanks to the bullpen, the A's with a shot to come back, yeah. And they're making their move.
4: They got a real chance here. And here's Bolte, who has struck out, doubled, and flied to center, 1-for-3. So Cortez at third base. Here's Hank. As Fermin from the third base side of the rubber delivers in the pitch. That swung on and missed on a slider. At 92 miles an hour, it's 0-1.
3: He's going with a left-handed platoon off the bench the last two innings.
4: The luxury of having those left-handed sticks on the bench is the 0-1 pitch. That misses with a slider. It's now 1-1 on Bolte. Taylor Saucedo, the left-hander, loosening up in the bullpen for the Angels. Fermin at the belt, the 1-1 pitch is taken low. Now 2-1. On deck hitter is Shea Langeliers, who's 2-for-3. Bolte with his 12th double back in the third inning. 6-3 Halos were in the bottom of the seventh. As Fermin to the plate, the 2-1 pitch, big swing and a miss. And it's now 2-2 on Hank. Off that third base bag is Carlos Cortez. Fermin with the high socks. He's at the belt. And the 2-2 pitch, that misses down and away. And he's going all the way to Bolte. It's 3-2. If Bolte reaches, then Langeliers would represent the tying run. We're in the seventh inning. A's trail by 3. A's 6-5 against the Angels this year. We're going to wrap up the season series with a win if they had a win here. Fermin at the belt and a 3-2 pitch. That misses inside. Ball four. He lost him. So the A's at first and third. Nobody out for Langoliers.
3: And Saucedo is up for Butler, who's on deck.
4: Yep.
3: So this will be the last batter that Fermin faces.
4: There's Shea, flied out to the right fielder. Meckler in the first. He singled in the third, and he doubled and scored in the sixth. So Shea now 10 for 42 against Angel pitching this year. Fermin delivers, and the pitch misses high with a first pitch slider, and it's 1-0. Langoliers finishing this season as the designated hitter for the A's. And just so great to see him back in the A's line. A pitch is taken for a strike at the knees, and it's now 1-1. You know, as a catcher, you take such a beating throughout the season, and you spend those first couple weeks in the offseason, the first month, just trying to recover. The 1-1 big swing. Line drive off the glove of the third baseman Guzman into left field for a base hit. Cortez will score. Both hit at second. It's now 6-4. For Shea's third hit of the game. And that's his 56th RBI of the year. And here's Butler. We're going to see Saucedo face Butler. So that'll be all for Fermin, who was ineffective for A's reaching base safely. Good effort by the third baseman Guzman there, as the former Mariner Taylor Saucedo will come in for the Halos. We'll take a break. It's a 6-4 ball game. The Angels lead. The A's at first and second, nobody out. Butler at the plate. We'll have more after this.
1: Here's the pitch. And it's a hit. 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
4: Taylor Saucedo will be the new pitcher on for the Halos. He's the fourth pitcher of the ball. Gattucci, Murphy, Fermin, and now Saucedo, former Mariner, making his 26th appearance, 1-1, 2.66 ERA. Whip is under 1. 5 walks and 24 strikeouts. So Taylor Saucedo, he will take over, and he faces Butler, who represents the go-ahead run. Tying run at first base, and Shea, 6-4 Halos, as Saucedo delivers it. Looks like Butler squared him, then pulled away. Takes the ball, it's 1-0. Saucedo is 33 years old. Honolulu, Hawaii native. Blue Jays 21st round pick of the 2015 draft. The corners are in, and Saucedo delivers in the pitch. That's taken outside. Now 2-0 on Butler.
3: He has Hawaii in common with his manager.
4: Career appearance for Saucedo. Butler has singled, tripled, and mounts into a double play. Here's the pitch. And a bunt down the third baseline, a good one. Be fielded by Guzman. Only played as the first pitch. Was in time. The sacrifice works. Nice job by Lawrence. That goes 5-4 on the sacrifice. So 5-4 on the sacrifice. Now second and third, nobody out for Geloff. Placed that bunt beautifully down the third base line, and now the tying run is at second base. Geloff has bounced to third, fouled out to the catcher by Asteros, and he has walked 0-2. Saucedo to the plate, and the pitch to Zach is swung on him. His big cut, and it's 0-1. 6 runs, 11 hits, and 1 error for the Angels. 4 runs, 10 hits, and no errors for the A's. Langeliers at second, Bolte at third. As the 0-1 pitch. It hit him. It got away from Saucedo and hits Geloff. And that loads the bases for Tommy White. For Jeff McNeil. So McNeil will be the hitter with the bases loaded and one out. Just got away from Saucedo. And it hits Geloff and the foot, the left foot. There's McNeil. McNeil reached on a fielder's choice in the error by Grissom in that sixth inning. So left on left here. Base hit could tie this game as the pitch from Saucedo. Breaking ball swung on and foul to our left. And it's 0-1. 0-1 on McNeil. 6-4 Angels.
3: Good guy to have up here. He makes a lot of contact.
4: Left-hander Saucedo delivers, and the pitch is waved at and missed on a slider. And it's 0-2. You rarely see McNeil fooled on a pitch like that. 0-2 the count. On deck hitter is Donovan Walton. Shortstop, Neto shaded up the middle. Third baseman Guzman about 18 feet off the line. Him with the bag. Here's the pitch. That misses low with a sweeper. One ball and two strikes. McNeil, a deep breath, digs back into the left side of the batter's box. Geloff at first. Langeliers at second. Bolte at third. There's a 1-2 pitch. It misses outside. 2-2 the count now. McNeil at 266 on the year. Here's the pitch. That's reached for, swung on and popped up. That will go out of play. Giving a look as Guzman. That's in amongst the crowd. Remains a 2-2 on Jeff. Jeff, such a student of the game, student of the art of hitting. The batting champion. 2-2 the count. As the left-hander to the plate, the 2-2 pitch is taken low. Good eye. Now 3 balls and 2 strikes. Now he has to come in for a force home run. 3-2 the count on McNeil. Geloff at first. Langeliers at second. Bolte at third. Saucedo comes set. Now the 3-2 pitch is swung on and fouled away just to get a piece of it. Remains at 3-2 on McNeil. That one fouled off the instep a little bit. Instep, and he's limping a little bit, takes his time. Home plate umpire Ben May giving him the courtesy, and now McNeil is back in the left side of the batter's box. That sting. This will be the 8th pitch of the at-bat. 3-2 on McNeil as Taylor Saucedo comes set. And the 3-2 pitch is swung on, a little pop-up foul that will go into the netting. About 10 feet up the netting on the left side. We'll try it again. Remains at 3-2. Good battle here.
3: 2 straight fastballs.
4: Yeah. We had 53 appearances with the Mariners a couple years ago. 2-0, 3.5 ERA. And then 52 the year before. 3-2 and 3.5 as well. There's a 3-2 pitch. That's taken inside. He's walked in a run. It's down 6-5. So McNeil walks as Bolte scores. going to third base. Geloff going to, going to third base. Langelier is going to second base. Geloff. It's now a 6-5 game. And Michael Stefanik is going to come up and hit. So Stefanik is going to come up and hit, but here comes Kurt Suzuki. He's going to go out and get Saucedo. And we will take a break. It's a 6-5.

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2: Sam Bachman will take over here for the Angels. 1-2, 4.05, 43rd appearance. 28 walks, 47 strikeouts, and is 46 2/3. And he's 26 years old. Indianapolis, Indiana native. He's a first-round pick, ninth overall pick of the 21 draft out of Miami, University of Ohio. So he will face the former Angel, Michael Stefanik, who's coming up to hit for Walton. Here's Stefanik against his former team. 6-5 Angels, bases loaded, one out. Here's the pitch. That's taken for a strike on the outside edge. First pitch slider from Bachman, and it's 0-1. 6 runs, 11 hits, and 1 error for the Angels. 5 runs, 10 hits, and no errors for the A's. Stefanik is the 8th man to bat in the inning. They did challenge it. The A's challenged, and it's overturned. So it's a ball. It's 1-0 on Stefanik. McNeil, Geloff, and Langeliers take their leads. The pitch, that misses outside. Now 2-0.
3: At this point in this season, the A's have a pretty large bullpen advantage over the Angels.
2: There's a 2-0 pitch to Stefanik. That's fouled to our right now to play. It's now 2-1.
3: Stefanik batting for another ex-Angel. So Stefanik and Walton in this spot in the order, both former Halos.
2: Right. Stefanik, a long-time Halo in the organization a while. The 2-1 pitch. That's taken inside. Now 3-1 on Stefanik.
3: Well, 2 walks and a hit batter in the inning already.
2: 3-1 the count. Bases loaded, one out. As Bachman at the belt and the right-hander to the plate. The 3-1 pitch that swung on. Fly ball to center field coming up for it. His series still coming up. He's going to make the catch. Tagging is Langeliers, but he's going to hold. He went about 25 feet down the line and put on the brakes. It was at the shallow center. It was not hit deep enough. So there are two outs here in this seventh inning, and there's Jonah Heim.
3: And the other thing is, there's no reason to try to score Langeliers, even if it's there's a pretty decent chance he might score.
2: Absolutely.
3: You don't want anything going on at the plate. He's too valuable.
2: So smart. Great point. Great point. Oh, it's just hit not deep enough. You're not going to chance it with Langeliers coming off the knee injury. So here is Jonah Heim, who has bounced out 3 times, a right-handed hitter. As Bachman delivers and pitch almost hits Heim on a first pitch slider, and it's 1-0. McNeil at first. Geloff at second. Langeliers at third. It is a 6-5 Angels lead. You're in the bottom of the seventh inning. As the right-hander with the belt, the 1-0 pitch is taken outside. 2 balls and no strike. Remember, he was 2-0 to Stefanik. Stefanik fouled that third pitch away. In that June 19th game, we talked about Heim and his 2-run homer that tied up the game. There's a 2-0 pitch. That's in there for a strike. It's 2-1.
3: But he was batting left.
2: He was.
3: He was a switch hitter then.
2: Yes, he was. Hit that dramatic home run in Las Vegas, right-handed the other way. There's a 2-1 pitch from the right-hander. That swung on and popped up. The first baseman, Grissom, right around the first base bag, will make the catch. The inning is over. But the A's get closer. 3 runs on 3 hits. 2 walks, a hit batsman, and 3 left. We're through 7 complete. It's the Angels 6 in the A's.

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1: Hey, it's Evan Cohen. Coming up Wednesday, we'll continue to react to all the QB injuries around the NFL and look ahead to which head coach has put himself squarely on the hot seat. It's on Sportsman like 6 a.m. Eastern right here on ESPN Radio, ESPN2, and ESPNU.
2: Michael Barabalt with you here on A's Cast and the A's Radio Network. I'll take your calls after the game tonight at 833-625-2278. Johnny, it's hard to believe we're down to the last homestand of the season. It's been such a fun season, obviously tough on the field for the Athletics, but it is Hot Take Tuesday.
3: Oh, yeah.
2: World Series theme.
3: Oh, that was great. What do you got?
2: I got, you know, you got the Rays and the Yankees. You can throw the Red Sox up there. You know, talk, a lot of talk about the AL East, about how strong it is. Well, the team that wins the pennant will not come to the American League East.
3: Wow.
2: The Cleveland Guardians, our friend Stephen Vogt, will lead the Guardians back to the World Series.
3: Wow, I like that.
2: In a rematch of the 2016 World Series against the Chicago Cubs, and the Guardians will win their first World Series since 1948. I'll go in six games.
3: Oh, man, that is one hot take.
2: I'm loving it.
3: Good for you, man.
2: And we're going to have you on Ace Talk later this week. You again.
3: Right. Looking forward to it. All right, thanks. That's Michael Barabalt. He'll take your calls after on Ace Talk. Good to see you, Michael. And Luis Medina, the new pitcher. Carlos Cortez now in left field for the A's. It's a 6-5 game. Good ball game. We go to the eighth. Once again, there's Ken.
4: And Christian Moore will lead it off against Luis Medina. Michael Stefanik in the game at second after he pinch hit. And here's the pitch by Medina, and that's taken a strike on the inside corner. Folte goes to left.
3: Folte goes to center.
4: Or to center. From left to center. Thank you. And here's the 0-1 pitch. It's on the way by Medina. And it's a little dribbler down the third baseline. Rolling. Tough play. Barehand. Geloff. No play. Christian Moore, who can fly, a little dribbler down the third baseline, and Geloff trying to barehand it. It wouldn't have mattered. Nope. And now the veteran Josh Lowe comes off the bench, and he's going to pinch hit for the Angels for Teodosio, left-handed hitter. 6 runs, 12 hits, an error for the Angels. 5 runs, 10 hits, no errors for the A's. Neto on deck. The fifth hurler for the A's tonight for Mark Kotze, Luis Medina. Geloff thinking about a possible bunt. I don't think they'll bunt with Josh Lowe. Left-handed hitter. And here's the pitch to him, and he's going to swing away. He takes a strike on the outside corner. He's batting 209. He has 12 home runs and 29 runs batted in his first year with the Angels. Tons of room in right center. Bolte shaded toward left center, and the 0-1 pitch on the way. And he takes a breaky ball inside from Medina. And it's 1-1. The A's bullpen coming into the game in the third inning. Blewett, Johnson, and Rahm. And giving up just one run. Here's the 1-1 pitch on the way. And Medina throws. And it's swung on and missed. Tough pitch. Fastball 96. Blew it in the inning. A hit. No runs. Johnson 2 2/3. 4 hits and a run. Rahm inning and a third. Retired all 4 batters he faced. This will be a 1-2. Runner at first. Nobody out. Top of the eighth on the way. And that's taken low. So 5 innings and 5 hits a run, 3 strikeouts for the A's relievers tonight after Basso had a tough outing, and that gave the A's the shot to come back. The 2-2 delivery, Christian Moore at first, good speed, and Medina delivers, and it's swung on and missed. Fastball 98, running in on the left-handed hitter. And then conversely, the Angels in that 7th inning... Fermin and Saucedo combined to get 1 out before Bachman came on as the 3rd pitcher in the inning for the Angels, and he got the last 2 outs. So 1 out, 1 on. It's 6-5 in favor of the Angels, and here's the pitch, and Neto takes inside 1-0. Fermin, no outs, 3 hits, 3 runs. Saucedo one-third. That was the sack bunt by Butler. And he walked one and hit a batter. Count 1-0. Lots of room on the right side of the infield. And Neto at the plate. A quick throw to first and diving back is Christian Moore. It is still Kikuchi's game to win. He went 5 1/3. 7 hits, 2 runs, a walk, and 2 strikeouts. Here's Medina out of the stretch and working from the first base side. Neto at the plate, and the 1-0 pitch is outside, 2-0. Mike Trout on deck, and Neto has popped out, singled, flied out, walked, stole 2 bases in the 6th inning. Then scored on the base hit to left by Vaughn Grissom. Angels lead 6-5. And Medina throws. Now, time is called late. The runner was going, but time, I think, must have been called at the plate by Neto.
3: Yeah, and Medina's not happy. Medina's not pleased.
4: No, because he had to abort the delivery at the last second.
3: And that's dangerous.
4: Yeah, you don't have to grant it. We've said that a thousand times over the years. Just because the batter asks for time doesn't mean it has to be granted. And it was way too late.
3: That is not even close.
4: It never should have been granted by the plate umpire, Ben May.
3: Absolutely. And no wonder Medina was hot. Yeah,
4: and you can get hurt, right?
3: Yep, sure.
4: 2-0. He is ready, and the 2-0 pitch. He throws, and Neto takes low in the appeal and no on the appeal, and the count now 3-0. Huge spot in this game for Medina. The A's to come back to make this a one-run game. Bolte well over toward left center. Butler and right shading toward right center. Left field Cortez is deep and straight away. 3-0 to Zach Neto, and he drills one to left center. Cortez back in the alley, and he makes a great catch. And back to first goes Moore. That might have saved the game for the A's. Carlos Cortez got a great jump on a ball that was scalded by Neto, racing toward the alley, and then at the last second, reaching up the mitt. Remember, the mitt's on the right hand, so that's a backhanded play, and leaping in stride, and made the best catch that we've seen Cortez make since he's been an Athletic.
3: It came at a huge time, too, man.
4: So here's Trout. And Mike Trout takes inside 1-0. He doesn't make that play. Neto's at least his second, maybe third, and Moore is going to score. And the Angels would have had a 2-run lead.
3: Yep.
4: Trout 3-for-4. Medina at the belt. And the 1-0 pitch to Mike. And that's outside 2-0. Guzman on deck. 6 runs, 12 hits, an error, Angels. 5 runs, 10 hits, no errors, A's. Perfect night, breeze not a factor. Now the outfield straight up. Infield a pull. Moore takes his lead, and the 2-0 pitch to Trout is foul back. This is good stuff right now. You got Medina, who's been on a great run for the A's. Sinker at 99 that time to Trout, and it was foul back. 2-1. Now Medina from the stretch. Trout waits. And with 2 out and a runner at first, here it is, and Trout takes a breaking ball for a strike. Pretty tough pitch right there.
3: Yeah, it was. Man, great curveball.
4: 2-2. And Medina is ready and makes a quick throw to first. Christian Moore is back. 43 lifetime home runs for Trout against the A's. Singled in the first, singled in the third, doubled in the fourth, struck out in the sixth. Angels lead 6-5. We're in the eighth. And Medina, the pitch to Trout, is outside, gets away from Heim, but not far enough, and it rolls to the right of home plate. Back to first goes Moore. He'll be running now on a 3-2 pitch to Mike Trout. The He struck out on a high fastball in that sixth inning at bat. He is ready, Medina ready, and Moore, he'll be going. And with two out, the 3-2 pitch by Medina is on the way, and it's high. And here's Grissom, who's had a big night. And Dan Hubsey, his pitching coach, is coming out. Vaughn Grissom has three hits, and he was hit by a pitch.
3: Yeah, between Grissom and Trout, they've been on base eight times in nine plate appearances.
4: A's and the Angels tomorrow night at 6:40. Astros in here on Thursday night at 6:40. Night game Friday, night game Saturday, day game Sunday. 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Kids 14 and under will receive the A's wiffle ball set, and that'll be on Sunday, and that'll be it. 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Two on, two out. Angels lead by a run. Eighth inning. Grissom up, a right-handed hitter. Medina, the right-handed pitcher, is at the belt. And delivers. And it's taken low and outside. 3.17 ERA for Luis Medina. He's 5-3 on the year. Coming back from Tommy John surgery. From the stretch, the runners lead from first and second. And here's his 1-0 pitch, and that's taken inside 2-0. Guzman on deck.
3: Sorry, unlike Medina, I mean, 18 pitches and just 8 strikes. I mean, he's a guy that has been throwing strikes pretty consistently in his outings.
4: So the 2-0. He's at the belt. Here it is, and it's swung on and foul back. Well, this is the kind of the Medina we saw when he broke into the big leagues. And had the Tommy John surgery, sat out all of last year, and it's been a really phenomenal comeback year for him.
3: Absolute breakout year for him.
4: No doubt. 2-1. Bolte two steps toward right center. The runners lead from first and second. And here's the pitch. Fly ball, short center. And it's going to be the shortstop, Alika Williams, drifting out in his short left center. He makes the catch. And the inning is over. Medina does the job. The Angels strand two. We go to the bottom of the eighth. Angels on top of the A's, 6-5.
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4: We go to the bottom of the eighth. The A's are down by a run. Sam Bachman stays in the game for the Angels. Alika Williams leads off for the Athletics, and Williams takes inside 1-0. 6-12-1 Angels, 5-10-0 for the A's. Alika is 1-for-3. And Bachman throws, and Williams high and tight. Williams scalded a ball in his first at-bat, and the left fielder then, Teodosio, made a great play. Josh Lowe saves in the game in right, and Wade Meckler goes from right to left, and the pitch is a strike on the outside corner to Williams. Cortez is on deck for the A's. The wheels have been turning both ways. Two balls, one strike on the way, and Williams a big cut and a miss. So Cleveland beats the Red Sox 3-2, and the White Sox beat Kansas City 14-11. And the Guardians maintain their one-game lead over the Sox in the Central. Sox have the tiebreaker. 2-2, and it's swung on foul back. The Rangers lost to the Mets 6-3. Sean Manaea, 6 innings, 3 hits, 3 runs, and 9 strikeouts. He got the win for the Metropolitans tonight. 2-2. And the pitch. And that swung on a bouncy ball by the mound. Hits the second base bag and winds up caroming into center field for a base hit. And the A's got a huge break. That was going to be a routine 4-3. The second baseman, Christian Moore, was going to make the play. It hits the bag. Then he had no chance to get it.
14: I love it.
4: And it winds up in center field. And that's how the A's get the tying run on base with nobody out in the eighth.
14: Yeah, just skimmed off that second base bag. As Lefty Gomez said, I'd rather be lucky. That's outstanding.
4: And here's Cortez. And here's the pitch by Carlos, or to Carlos. It's hit to right field, way back, no doubt. And the A's have taken the lead. Carlos Cortez, a two-run home run in the bottom of the eighth inning. 7-6 A's. They've come all the way back tonight.
14: Start the game, but I'll tell you what, he's been a hero in this game tonight. He had the great catch in left field, the triple, and now the two-run homer. Wow, what a night for Carlos.
4: The A's have scored 7 runs in the last 3 innings.
14: Just like, I was reminiscent of the 19th of June for sure.
4: 7-6, nobody out, bottom of the eighth. Henry Bolte will check in. And the pitch to Henry by Bachman is taken inside 1-0.
14: That was a no-doubter, too. Man, what a shot.
4: Well, he's come off the bench. He made the signature defensive play of the game. And Bolte swings and misses. And at two at bat, he has a triple and a home run.
14: Pretty good night. It didn't even start, as you said. Man.
4: One ball, one strike. Here's a delivery and a check swing and a dribbler in front of the plate out to get it by Estero. So it's the first for the out. 2-3 on Bolte, and that'll bring up Langoliers. Carlos got a fastball up and in, 97 from Bachman, and just drilled it up on the berm over the A's bullpen.
14: Well, we have to ask Feldy, but I don't know if you can think of a season where you've had 2 compromised wins at your own ballpark against the same team. 1 6-runs and 1 7-runs. So we'll see if the A's hold on here.
4: So here's Langoliers. The pitch to Shea is taken high. The Astros, by the way, lead the Mariners in the ninth inning 7-0. So the Astros and Rangers, it looks like they're going to be tied. There's a strike on the outside corner. As we said, the Mets beat the Rangers 6-3. In relief, Nathan Eovaldi took the loss. He gave up 3 hits and 3 runs in just 1 inning. 1-1, and here it is, and it's a ground ball weakly hit to third. Guzman charging, he's got it. Flipped to first, and Langoliers is retired 5-3.
14: And don't you love that those Astros games are going to mean something? It's going to be great.
4: Yeah, for sure. And it's likely going to be division or bust for the Astros and the Rangers. Because with the White Sox winning today, they're in great shape. With just five games to play. Here's the pitch. And Butler, it takes low. They're going to be three up with five to play. Even if the Astros win. And also three up, of course, on Texas. And here's a big cut and a miss by Butler. One ball, one strike. Cortez's home run to right has given the A's the lead.
14: Yeah, I think Guardians and White Sox, they're in. I would think that would be pretty much locked in.
4: Here's a 1-1 pitch. Butler waits, two outs, nobody on, and he takes a ball. Cortez's home run, by the way, is 10th of the year. Gives the A's another player in double figures in homers. 2-1, hitting room in right center. And now ready, and the pitch by Bachman. Here it is, and it's taken outside. Well, these kind of feel like they were due a break, and they got a huge break to start this inning on the ground ball that hit the bag in second.
14: I was going to say the same thing. They were due.
4: 3-1. Here it is, and Butler, a line drive down the right field line. That's trouble. That's going in the corner and bouncing over the wall on one hop. So that's a ground rule double. And a big night for Butler. That's his third hit. And he's had a sack bunt, and Kurt Suzuki is coming out. They're going to go to the left-hander.
14: Yeah, single, double, and a triple for Butler.
4: 7-6, the A's have the lead. Two outs, runner at second, that's Butler. The A's have come all the way back with seven unanswered runs. We're in the bottom of the eighth and went two away. And the A's leading by a run, a call to the bullpen. And we'll be back after this.
15: Here's the pitch. And it's a hit. 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
4: Geloff will stand in for the A's against left-hander Blake Wyman. So Bachman is out. He went an inning and a third. He allowed three hits and two runs. The runner at second, Butler, belongs to him. Huge advantage to the A's in comparing the bullpens. And Geloff will check in. He's 0 for 2. He's walking him and hit by a pitch. A's looking for some insurance. They lead 7-6, and Zach hits it high in the air to the right. Foul out of play.
14: Well, you're right. I mean, Cortez has been one of the big heroes, but the A's bullpen, they've been heroes tonight, too.
4: A note from David Feldman that Cortez has become the first player in A's history with a triple and a homer coming off the bench.
14: Love that. 100 Feldy.
4: Here's the 0-1 pitch, and that swung on a miss. And that, by the way, goes back 125 years.
14: Yeah. Carlos, unaware of it now. He will know that
4: right
14: the next hour or so.
4: And he made a phenomenal defensive play that might have saved the game.
14: Yeah.
4: No balls, two strikes.
14: He changed the momentum, then he was the momentum, right? What a job by Cortez.
4: Wow, you got to put that to music. Here's the 0-2 pitch now, and Zach takes outside 1-2.
14: Just came to me.
18: You're the poetic one.
4: I would say that. One ball, two strikes. Hitting room in right center. Butler's going to third, and the pitch is swung on and tapped foul. Lawrence would have been able to walk to third.
14: Man.
4: Gelof fouled it off, and the count 1-2. I think that Butler got some Dusty Baker inspiration.
14: I think so, too.
4: 1-2 count. Gelof waits. Hitting room in right center. Now the pause. Ready. Backward glance at second. And here's the pitch. And it's taken in the dirt. Two balls and two strikes.
14: Yeah, see Bachman on the snapping in the dugout.
4: Two and two. A's lead by a run. Bottom of the eighth, two outs. Butler leads at second. Wyman, the southpaw, taking his time. Gelof waits, and here's the pitch to Zach, and that's inside. Good at bats by the A's. Even though they struggled generally on the road trip, it's been a pretty good offensive club for most of this year, and especially considering all the injuries and the guys who really weren't expected to be here at this point of the season.
14: I mean, 5-year offensive core guys are not in the lineup.
4: Mm-hmm.
14: They're still doing it.
4: Kase pushing a lot of buttons tonight. He's used McNeil off the bench. He's used Walton. He's used Cortez, Stefanik. 3-2. A check, a pickoff throw to second, and diving back is Butler. A's 7, Angels 6. The A's 7 unanswered runs. Gelof a spread stance, open stance, right-handed hitter. And the 3-2 pitch, runner goes, and it's swung on and bounced left of the bag at third.
14: Butler's like, if you can give me third, I'll take it.
4: Well, while we have a second here, just pause for a second, send our best down to San Francisco. Mike Kruko embarking on his last week.
14: Yeah.
4: Broadcasting for the Giants, and to Dwayne Kuiper, all the best of health as he fighting a battle himself right now.
14: Yes, indeed.
4: Here's the 3-2 pitch, and it's swung and lifted to left, way back. Teodosio at the track, and he'll look, and it is gone. Runs in. That would be number 20 this year for Zach Gelof.
14: Well, we thought it would be coming soon, and there it is. What a shot. Crushed it.
4: He got a breaking ball out over the plate and did not miss it. 9-6. And Jeff McNeil takes a strike, and he's going to challenge it. This is wild stuff, Johnny.
14: Good challenge.
4: The A's were trailing in this game 6-0, going to the bottom of the sixth, and Yusei Kikuchi was cruising.
14: He was. The shades of June 19th.
4: One ball, no strikes. Lefty on lefty, McNeil waits, here it is, and it's swung on and missed. Twenty home runs for Gelof. Two homers and six RBIs and seven hits in his last five games. McNeil lays off, and it's two balls and one strike. So 2-1, hitting room in right center, and it's on the way, and that swung on and missed. I'm not saying that this is like historically, you know, something that the A's haven't done before, but to come back from 6-0 and make it 9-6 over a span of 4 innings, pretty impressive.
14: It is, no question.
4: 2 balls, 2 strikes. The left-hander Wyman, and 7 of the runs have been scored against the Angels bullpen. And here's the 2-2 pitch. The lefty turns, it's on the way, and a breaky ball on the inside corner bring him up. Last shot for the Angels coming up. Hogan Harris will come in from the A's bullpen. Cortez and Geloff go deep in the eighth, and after 8, it's 9-6 A's.

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6: 72nd appearance this year for Hogan Harris. He's looking for his 16th save. 4-2, a 3.34 ERA. The A's lead the Angels 9-6 in a rather abrupt turnaround. 9 runs, 14 hits, A's 6 runs, 12 hits, an error, Angels. And Guzman leads it off and takes ball one. Guzman, Ballesteros, and Siri for the Halos. One ball, no strikes, hitting room in right center, and the pitch. And that's inside, and it's two balls and no strikes. Basso, Blewett, Johnson, Rahm, Medina, and Harris for the Athletics. And the pitch is taken for a strike on the outside corner. Medina, in the eighth inning, a hit, no runs, a walk, and a strikeout. And Hogan throws, and it's taken inside, and the appeal, and no on the appeal. Now the count 3-1. 3 balls and 1 strike. It is Medina's game to win. And here's a 3-1. That's swung on and missed. Big cut. No, Medina has a 3.15 ERA. He has worked 58 innings. He's K'd 91 in 71 innings. 3-2 pitch on the way inside. Well, you don't want to give the Angels the thought that they could come back here. Guzman walks leading off, and that'll bring up Ballesteros. Ballesteros is 1-for-3. And the pitch is taken outside. 1 ball, no strikes. I want to amend something, and it's an error on me. On the home run to left by Geloff, it was Meckler in left going back and not Teodosio. So that's an error on the broadcaster. 1 ball, no strikes. And the pitch is taken for a strike on the outside corner.
7: You got the home run call right, though. It was 2-run homer.
6: Yeah,
7: was that right?
6: Well, we got the score right,
7: got
6: I think.
7: Got the score right. That's half the battle.
6: 1 ball, 1 strike. The outfield toward left, and now the stretch. Here it is, and a breaking ball bounced to second. Charging up with it, Stefanik goes to second. One on to first, double play. 4-6-3, swing killing, and a good job in the middle by Alika Williams coming across the bag on the feed by Stefanik. Well done by the A's, and that's out number two, with the A's leading 9-6 in the ninth. And that'll bring up Siri. Siri is 1-for-3. And here it is, and a breaking ball strike from Harris on the outside corner. Hogan's been in the top five in the American League in games pitched almost all year. Here's the 0-1 pitch, and that's swung on, bounced back a second. Backhand bobbles, Stefanik, no play. So Stefanik going back in the bag as the ball is right through the middle and past Hogan. Stefanik going back a second. It's ruled a base hit. Siri keeps the game alive for the Angels, and Meckler will be coming up. He's 1-for-3 with a walk. Moore is on deck. Two outs, 9-6 A's, ninth inning. And the pitch, runner going, they concede it. That'll be indifference. The pitch is high. And it's one ball and no strikes to Meckler. Harris from the stretch, he's at the belt. And now here's the 1-0 pitch on the way. And that's taking a strike on the outside corner. Gelof, edge of the grass at third. Meckler's a tough out. Came in batting 289. Hogan comes to the belt. And now here's the 1-1 pitch on the way. And it's swung on, foul back. Fastball 95. Well, he is one strike away from a pretty impressive comeback win. And a huge offensive uprising tonight to the tune of 9 runs unanswered. 1-2, two out, 9-6 A's in the ninth. And here's the pitch, breaking ball in the dirt. Basso, Blewett, Johnson, Rahm, Medina, and Harris for the A's. The bullpen asked to go 7 innings tonight. And if Harris gets this final out here, it would mean 7 innings for the pen and just 1 run. Here's a 2-2 pitch, swung a dribble down the right first baseline, and Harris has no play. Everybody is safe. A little dribbler, like the same thing as a drag bunt, and no chance for anybody. With McNeil coming off the bag at first, Harris coming off the mound, and now the Angels have runners at first and third. And with two outs, the tying run is coming up.
7: Yeah, it was in a no man's land. It was. A dribbler up that first baseline, nothing anyone could do.
6: First and third, two out, and Christian Moore is the tying run. He has one home run in the big leagues this year. He's a right-handed hitter. So the Angels runners lead from first and third. And here's the pitch by Hogan, and that's taken inside in the count 1-0. One ball, no strikes. Infield a pull, and that one is in for a strike. Fastball 95. Oswald Peraza, the former Yankee, is on deck if this game is extended by Moore. He's a right-handed hitter. And with the A's leading by 3, runners at first and third, and the 1-1 delivery is swung on and foul back. And once again, the A's and Harris are one strike away from locking down this win. One ball and two strikes. Hogan at the belt, and the pitch, and it's inside. Bends him out of there. Came back to a fastball at 97 from Harris. The reaching battle back for a little bit extra there and got 97. And the count now 2-2. Each team with 14 hits. And here's the pitch, and it's swung on, foul back. Good battle here between Harris and young Christian Moore. Elvis Alvarado is up throwing in the bullpen for the A's.
7: And you wonder if he loses Moore, does Alvarado come in to face Peraza?
6: So the 2-2 once again from Hogan. He throws, and it's swung on, bounce off of Harris. It rolls to the left side of the infield. Everybody is safe. The run scores from third, and the Angels have runners at first and second. It's now a 9-7 game. Hit right off of Harris. It caromed toward the shortstop, Alika Williams. He had to backtrack to his right, thinking that if the ball got past Hogan, he might have a play up the middle. So now it's 9-7. The tying run is at first base. And Dan Hubsey, his pitching coach, is coming out. You didn't think this was going to be easy, did you?
7: Oh, man. Wild one here.
6: So first and second, Peraza has been announced. Harris will stay in the game. Neto's on deck. A's don't want to see Neto until tomorrow.
7: Yeah, he's had the flair for the dramatic. Alvarado's still loosening up.
6: And Oswald Peraza. A right-handed hitter with two on, a run in, two outs, 9-7 A's in the ninth. They lead from first and second. Hogan at the belt, turns, delivers, swung on and missed. Fastball upstairs. Oh, and one. A's hanging on in the ninth. Here's Hogan at the belt. He throws, and that's inside. One ball, one strike. You'd just like to finish this off right here and not have to deal with Neto. The pitch to Peraza. He's pinch hitting in the ninth. And it's a 1-1. It's on the way. Swung on and missed. Curveball down and away. And again, the A's are one strike away. And again, A's fans getting a workout. They jump back to their feet. A's 9, Angels 7, runners at first and second. 1-2 count, two out in the ninth. Harris comes set, turns, here it is, swung on, foul back by Peraza.
7: I love the faith that Tate has in Hogan Harris. Harris done it all year long. He's so solid out of that bullpen.
6: Peraza batting .226. He's right on top of the plate. He has seven home runs, a slightly open stance. Harris ready, and the 1-2 delivery again. Curveball just low. Cortez is very deep in left and well over toward left center. And in center, Bolte a step toward right center. Butler straight up and right. The infield to pull. McNeil is well off the line at first. A's lead by 2-2 count, two out, ninth inning, and on the inside corner, ring him up, Peraza's going to challenge it. And the ruling is a strike, and the A's win it. What a night of baseball. Topsy-turvy tonight. And the A's get a much-needed win to break the six-game losing streak. They spot the Angels a 6-0 lead. They come back and score 9 unanswered runs, only to see the Angels come back and make it all too interesting in the ninth. 9 runs, 14 hits, no errors, A's. 7 runs, 15 hits, an error for the Angels. Luis Medina is the winner. Sam Bachman the loser. Hogan Harris gets to save his 16th. The Athletics are 62-95. The Angels are now 60-97. 6:40 tomorrow. Wall-to-wall coverage on A's Cast Live beginning at 4:30. The pregame with Johnny live from the booth at 5:30. 3 hours, 16 minutes, the time of the game. 7,711 is the attendance. Nate the Great back in our studios. Mark Brady here at the ballpark. Ken Korak for Johnny D. Chris Townsend, Chris Carey, and Jenny Kavnar. Again, the final was the A's 9 and the Angels 7. Hope you can join us tomorrow as now we send things to A's Cast on NBC Sports California.
8: We talked about it before this game. This group of A's somehow, some way, have found a way to win ball games here at the ballpark in West Sacramento. You just came off a winless road trip. You're down 6-0 going down to going to, into the bottom of the sixth inning, Chris Downs and Steve Sachs, and you battle all the way back, 9 unanswered runs. You end up winning 9-7. If you have any question whether this group of kids is going to continue to fight and fight to the end, you got your answer tonight.
9: Oh, there's no question about it. What a great finish this was. And if not methodically, County, I mean, they waited till the seventh inning, and then they got methodical on us. They scored 2, then 3, then 4, and that was enough to put the Angels away. But this group has learned a lot. Out of necessity, they've come up here and supplanted what the starters had sought to bring throughout this whole year, and they've just been outstanding at home lately. They have come on and shown us the way to win at home.
8: Well, when you think about that road trip, you're going up against Tampa, who has the best record in the American League, and they clinched the East today at Yankee Stadium. All the respect in the world to what the Rays have done this season. Then you've got to go to Cleveland, where they're neck and neck with the White Sox. They've got to win every single game trying to win Central. Now, they have obviously gotten into the postseason. We'll see how that ends up playing out. So they were playing teams that were ready to rock. So it was going to be a tough battle. But then to come back home after going 0-4 on that road trip and get a win like this, of course, you one more win, you're guaranteed not to lose 100. But it just says Mark Tatsy's team, they're still going to battle. You got to have respect.
9: Yeah, you do. There's no question about it. And it's emblematic the way this team plays, coming from the top. It's the way Tatsy is. It's the way his coaches are. You know, and they follow what they've done. They've had some tough luck this year. There's no question about it. And but they've come back and shown that these guys that are on the reserve role, maybe you don't deserve to be there the whole time, because they showed they can play. They scratch and claw, and they fought their way back to this game. Loved the way it finished, 2-3-4 in the last 7-8-9. It was a great finish.
8: And you think about Carlos Cortez, who started this game on the bench, would come off the bench. 2-for-2, had the big home run. Here he is with Chris and Dallas.
10: A's have another dramatic victory at home, a 9-7 win. Carlos Cortez comes off the bench, and he does damage. Carlos, we got a little bit of information from our statistician. You are the first player in A's history to come off the bench and hit a triple and a home run. Just talk about, you know, your metamorphosis and what you've had to do coming off the bench recently for this club.
11: Yeah, I've been struggling coming off the bench. It's been a little harder than it was last year, obviously. Long season, and, first full season in the big leagues. So kind of just sticking to it and keep grinding through it,
12: And I think you've done a fantastic job of doing just that, grinding through it. We know what kind of a player you were at the beginning of the season. Big swing after big swing, great plays defensively in the field. And now at the end of the season, to produce the same type of ball game, it's got to feel really good from start to finish to produce the way you have.
11: Yeah, I mean, it feels really good, really to help the team win today. That's the biggest goal, is to, helping us win games, especially at the end,
12: Well, you've done a fantastic job of that, my friend. Go enjoy a spectacular night. A lot of high fives waiting for you in the clubhouse with the boys. Congratulations.
11: I appreciate it.
8: Let's get to the Toyota Turning Point. We'll be in the seventh inning. As Sarah Langs from MLB.com has put it out there on Twitter, he is the first player with a triple and a home run coming off the bench in A's history. You see the triple here, misplayed, but this kind of gave you hope right here.
9: Yeah. Oh, and there's no doubt. And that's what Carlos brings. He's a bottle of inspiration, of lightning, however you want to say it. And it just continued on.
8: Has this guy missed a beat coming off the IL?
9: No, not at all.
8: It's
9: he
8: like
9: spends that much time out, Downey.
8: It's like Wayne Lears was never gone. Like, he comes back unbelievable. And then Jeff McNeil just...
9: Big walk. He battled that at bat.
8: He battled so many different things for this team that are just good. It's unbelievable. When I think about Carlos Cortez, the triple, and then, of course, we're going to show the big two-run home run. Where he gets in his career, especially later, he could have a much longer career by being able to be that guy at left-handed bat, right?
9: No question
8: coming
9: about
8: off the
9: it.
8: Bench.
9: And the other thing they don't do is they don't price themselves out of the game, because they're a certain role player. They can play forever. This guy can hit. If you can sing, you can sing. If you can hit, you can hit. That man can hit. He can hit getting out of bed. There's no question about it. But we talk about all things he did in hitting. Townie, how about the play he made in left center field, spearing that ball? Carlos went full circle today and just played his tail off.
8: Yeah, that's a really good point made about, in the end, this is a business.
9: Yeah.
8: Everybody's trying to make a living here.
9: Right.
8: And you could gain a lot of checks for years to come by being a left-handed bat off the bench. You can play well into your mid-30s.
9: There's no question about it. He played until 40, and you know, he's got pop in the bat. Don't let the, you know, the fact that he's about only about 5'8", 5'9", fool you. This guy's got some stock in the bat. He's a situational hitter. He'll go the other way. And the good thing about it is you saw the triple, you saw the home run. You know, this guy can flat out swing it, and that's what you need coming off that bat, off that bench. You need guys that can swing the bat.
8: Two runs in the sixth, three runs in the seventh. Let's go to the eighth inning, and the Athletics are making this comeback that is just, you're like, can they do it? They keep getting closer, and they keep getting closer, and you can't say enough about Alika Williams. The elite play at shortstop, and he shows you he can hit at this level.
9: Hey, you know, no one thought that Alika would bring this kind of offensive substance to the team, but he certainly has. And of course, here's Carlos's big bomb right here that put him ahead. This ball was gone right out of the bat. There was no question about this one, Downey, when it came out of his bat. This ball is way out of here.
8: And you're so happy for him. It's been an up and down year. Remember, he was AL Player of the Week.
9: Yep.
8: Was super hot. Then it was a real struggle for him, but to finish strong. And just for everybody here at the game, you're down 6-0. You're like, oh, my God. And then here are the A's. They just keep it going. I mean, this is the fourth comeback this year of being down 5 or more. That's a big mountain to climb right there.
9: I feel sorry.
12: Rough year for the Angels.
9: Yes, rough year for them. But
8: suffer, baby. Suffer.
9: I don't want to get next to Lawrence. I might get burned. That's how hot he is. And how about Zach Gelof? He's the same way. Big-time homers.
8: Zach Gelof is the first third baseman to hit 20 home runs or more in a season since Matt Chapman.
9: Wow. This guy's got so much talent. And you talk about a guy that was kind of down and out. And he came back this year and has been transformational, just able to hit the ball out of the park, left field, right field, play wherever they put him, and not lose a step defensively no matter where they put him. This Zach Gelof is going places. He is a superstar in the making.
8: It definitely is a story of you never give up on yourself. Because we've talked about it a lot. When he first came up, it looked like, man, this guy's going to be one of the premier second basemen. This is going to, you know, I always mention about the pillars we're going to build this organization on. He was that first pillar, but then just everything went sideways from injuries to his swing, but he never gave up. Remember, he started the season not with the big club, but then he came here. He's playing center field. You're like Zach Gelof in center field, and now so many games at third base and the first third baseman to hit 20 home runs. Since Matt Chapman, it shows you a lot about who this kid is. He's big, he's athletic, he's got his confidence back, and he's, once again, we're looking at him as one of the pillars. It's just great to see.
9: It is, and you know what? If he wouldn't have been so athletic, who knows if he gets really that big second chance to come up and show it so soon. But because he's so athletic and he can play anywhere, let's put him in center field, see if that works. Well, that kept it going for him for a while. Then he was able to get back in the infield. And for what he's doing now, in my estimation, Zach Gelof, to me, is an all-star in the making. And who knows where the ceiling is? I don't know. Nobody knows. But this guy is going to be an all-star player.
8: You could put him back at second base full-time.
9: Yeah, good.
8: Because
9: anywhere.
8: I think with his arm, third base might not be ideal, but right now that's where you're putting him. And who knows, because there's a lot of questions. Leo DeVries is going to be here at some point. Yep. Joshua Crota Grauer has shown out and showed he can play, but maybe you move Zach full-time back to second base. But the fact that you have this luxury of being able to move him around and we might have him on set coming up here in just a little bit, the fact that he embraces versatility. Not all players do. Some guys, they'll act like, okay, I'll do it, but they don't love it. Yep. He has no problem doing it.

0: right-handed hitters. If he can keep this going, this is huge for us going into next year and obviously 2028 in Vegas.
1: County, four all-stars on the team, you could have six with him and Soderstrom, right? I mean, it's crazy how good and how well he hits the ball to right center field. And forget it, if he's a little bit early and spins on one and catches that ball out front, that ball's going out a long way to left field like you saw tonight.
0: One of the big things about tonight's game, though, is going to be the bullpen.
1: Yeah.
0: Wasn't a good night for Brady Basso, but the bullpen came in and held their own and kept this from being a blowout and allowed the offense to get back on track and get you back into this game. But you look there, the bullpen, I mean, you're having to come in and absorb all the outs.
1: Look, you got to pitch mostly the whole game. This is like an opener, if you will. But the bullpen was over there for seven innings tonight, gave up nine hits. You know, big deal, two runs. And I thought that Medina just has some explosion on that fastball. Night after night, you never see this guy go out there and have kind of a subpar night with the fastball. It's always electric, and a great play right here by Carlos.
0: Yeah, Carlos did everything tonight, right?
1: First
0: ace player off the bench with a triple and a home run, and then he made this play. If he doesn't make this play...
1: He kept scoring, took out the trash. I mean, he did everything.
0: Hey, selling programs and hot dogs.
1: That's right.
0: But Dan Hubbs was on Ace Cast Live with me, and I mentioned something you talked about in the pregame about Luis Medina. Remember, he's a starter. Had Tommy John surgery. You brought him back as a reliever. So I brought that, and Hubbs was like, Whoa, slow down. He's finding his way right now.
1: Uh-huh.
0: And so, he's right. The way Luis Medina's throwing right now and how bullpen plays so much in the game of baseball and the fact that you could turn Luis Medina into a pitcher that can give you more than three outs out of the bullpen.
1: Yeah.
0: What a luxury that can be. And for Hogan Harris, 72 appearances on the year.
1: Come on, Hogan's been electric. What I like most about him, he's got great stuff. Yeah. But he challenges people. He challenged it. Got a two-pitch mix, really, with the fastball and that great big curveball. And he's not afraid to go at it, left or right-handed. Doesn't matter. Hogan's right there and goes after it. And that's why you can depend on a guy like that. Arms made out of rubber. It goes forever. And I just love what he brings to the table.
0: It's not said enough about Hogan Harris. Is the mentality you have to have in this ballpark is you understand there's going to be times you're going to give it up a little bit.
1: Yeah.
0: But you can't fold.
1: No.
0: As a pitcher, you can't just, I gave up a run and I'm done. And he knows that. That's why he keeps battling, and he's able to get those final outs, because if something starts to go wrong, there's no panic in him. Like I said, he doesn't fold. We've seen pitchers do that on both sides, not for the A's and other teams. Like, here we go again.
1: Right.
0: Not him. He always stays in it. It's the next pitch mentality, and that's the kind of toughness you have to have when you pitch here.
1: And you know what else that does? It rubs off on other guys. It rubs off on guys like Alvarado, who was a bit tentative with the strike zone early in the year. Not anymore. That guy's going right on after it. How about Medina, the way he attacks the strike zone? And you know what? Guys like Hogan Harris that go out there almost every night, it seems. I mean, half the time, practically. He's the guy that these guys really look after and follow, because he does it night after night, and he's not afraid to challenge guys. I think it's rubbing off on the other pitchers.
0: Tonight was a little bit of a uh-oh. First five and a half innings, right?
1: Yeah.
0: You're coming off a winless road trip in the first five and a half, and you're down. You're like, this isn't good.
1: But
0: the way they battle back, once again, fourth time this year, they've been down five or more runs, and they've come back to win. Mark Kotze, his guys are fighting to the end, and we're going to hear from the skipper next, right here on A's Cast. 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
1: Yes, sir.
0: Before we get to Mark Kotze, Zach Gelof has stopped by after this victory 9-7 over the Halos. You are the first A's third baseman. I know you can play all over the diamond, but you played the most at third base. You're the first A's first baseman to hit 20 home runs since Matt Chapman. When you hear that, what does it mean to you?
2: It's a little different this year after him stepping on me. But I'm just kidding.
3: We didn't even think about that, right?
2: No, I mean, no. I love watching Chappie growing up, and yeah, he's a beast, and yeah, it's kind of crazy. Yeah, exactly.
0: Says a lot about your game, by the way.
2: Yeah, it's crazy.
4: How about this team? Never stops. Sounds he brought up a stat that says you guys just keep coming back, and there's no quit here. Do you feel that growing within the clubhouse, and when you come out here on the field?
2: Yeah, I mean, I think we just have that belief in one another, and it's a lot of fun just passing the baton, next guy, and to see hits like, you know, Los hitting that homer was awesome. Yeah, we just kind of feed off of it.
0: When you hit that home run and you look at the numbers and you look at your comeback story, it's one of the great comeback stories of this year. At what point in this season did you feel like, you know what, I'm back to where I was when I was healthy and before the injuries?
2: I felt that way when I got optioned in spring training. I was unbothered, really. They said, you know, you're going on AAA, starting AAA. And I was like, all right, that's fine. Like, you know, I'll just be back whenever, do my thing. And, yeah, I mean, you obviously get more confidence as you have some success. But, yeah, looking to, you know, finish the season off strong.
4: Zach, if you had a choice, where would you like to play? And does it bother you or did you like playing multiple positions?
2: I love moving around, honestly. I feel like adding versatility just helps Kotze write the lineup and have the ability to kind of match up guys however he wants. So I'm down for anything. And I feel like, you know, me being able to play multiple positions could keep me around, you know?
4: Oh, yeah.
2: So I want to be a part of this team and part of winning.
0: Very smart. Great. Very smart. Great. Yeah, keeps you in the lineup. You know, when you look at the team and the spirit, I just had the stat, fourth time this year you guys have come back from five runs or more. I mean, that was a tough road trip, but you're playing teams that are in it. They needed wins. What does it say about this club that in a game like today where you're down, it looks like it's going to be another rough one, could be another blowout, you guys come back and win. What does it say about you guys in the clubhouse?
2: Yeah, it's awesome. I think we just kind of stay true to who we are. And like I said earlier, like passing the baton, you know, from Volpe down to the bottom, and then also guys coming off the bench and doing their job. I feel like this is a great team win all around because everyone contributed.
4: Yeah, Zach, I wanted to ask you, your hitting philosophy, are you looking fastball changing to the slow stuff, or do you look and guess at certain situations too?
2: It kind of depends. I mean, I'm always trying to be on hard and then kind of go from there because, you know, I love hitting fastballs, but at the same time, if the situation tells you otherwise, you know, it could dictate, you know, sitting on other pitches.
4: Sure.
0: Did you guys talk as a group about finishing strong the last six games here at this ballpark?
2: Yeah. Todd said it in our hitters meeting today. We just got to, you know, come out. It was a tough road trip, like you said, but coming out here and just try to finish strong.
0: What do you think has changed here? Because all of a sudden, this group of A's, now obviously we got a lot of our best players that are on the IL. It's been a struggle the last 2 years here at the ballpark, but all of a sudden, the last 2 months, you guys are winning series, winning games here. Why do you think it's flipped?
2: I don't know. I think everyone's got their routine at home. You're talking about home games,
0: yes,
2: right? Yeah. I think everyone's got their routine. We feel confident in it. And we just try to go out there, play for the home fans, and, you know, do our thing.
4: Zach Carlos tonight was a big reason why you guys won. I mean, this guy's a fireball coming off the bench. How happy are you for him?
2: Oh, that's awesome, man. I was seeing his reaction. It was funny. I was making fun of him because he was out of breath after jogging around the bases.
3: He's out of breath.
2: Yeah, he was fired up. No, that was a huge swing, and big momentum shifter.
0: So you're the first third baseman to hit 20 home runs since Matt Chapman. He's the first ever A. We're talking Philadelphia, Kansas City, Oakland, Sacramento. First ever A to come off the bench and hit a home run and a triple.
2: Really?
0: Yeah, you might want to tell him that.
2: Wait, Los?
0: First guy ever for the Athletics to do that.
2: Wow.
4: Yeah, he's the firstie.
2: Cool. That's awesome. Yeah.
0: Five more. Keep it going.
2: Yeah, let's go.
0: One of the best stories of the year, no question, Zach Gelof. Let's hear from the skipper, Mark Kotze, after this 9-7 victory.
5: Start with the bullpen after Basso's short outing. A lot of guys you've talked about looking to see some good stuff from them at the end of the year. It seems like they all held it down. What can you say about just every guy that came in and after him and held it down?
6: Yeah, I think the bullpen, there's a lot of positives to talk about tonight. pregame, I asked what was my best moment of the season to now. I think highlight of the year, like this probably takes that place of the walk-off. Just in terms of like the team and the effort, the fight they showed. You know, it's been a tough season for all of them in that clubhouse. But, you know, for the bullpen, you know, blew it. The fight he showed tonight after taking a line drive off of the leg, finishing his inning. Johnson going three ups, which we haven't asked him to do. And, you know, Rahm coming in, getting his job done. Medina, nice inning. And, you know, for Hogan, he's been a few days since he's been out there. And you could see a little bit of rust, a little bit of command. But, you know, making pitches when he needed to there in that last at bat.
5: Let's say just offensively, those last three innings seemed like guys were able to turn it on. Cortez coming off the bench. What do you think just overall the effort there?
6: Yeah, when things were going well, we used the group like we did tonight. We had matchups that we tried to create. We used the team. And tonight it took just about all 26 guys to win that game. Everyone, the big highlight, obviously, and walking over here, Mark Ling told me that it's the first player in A's history, Cortez, to hit a triple and a homer coming off the bench, not to start the game. So, that's a big contribution. All the guys, like you said, once the momentum switched in the game and the offense started putting some hits together and the rally started going, it got contagious and we were able to put up 9 runs.
5: For Geloff.
0: Time for the River Rock Daily Jackpot. Henry Bolte, you just love these streaks. 19 game on base streak for a guy that is a rookie, yep, trying to find his way. And we talk about 5-tool player, what he has shown us, how special his skill set is, who he is as a competitor. And this young guy, 19 straight games on base, Sax. That's,
4: yeah,
0: huge.
4: Well, he's a 5-tool player, like you said. And this is the one particular at bat right here that I really like for Henry Bolte to get the head out and pull that ball down the left field line. We see him being, pretty much dominant at the center part of the field and the right center field, which is a great trait to have, especially from a right-handed hitter. But to also get the head out of there and pull some of these balls that they make mistakes on, love to see that with Henry.
0: We had John Morosi, one of the top insiders in baseball from MLB Network on A's Cast Live earlier today, where
4: John Paul Morosi,
0: they were discussing that he's a future 30-30 guy.
4: Oh, yeah.
0: Which, it could be more than that.
4: 30-50 guy.
0: I mean, this guy.
4: Whatever.
0: Yeah. We've talked a lot about Henry Bolte ever since he was drafted, second-round pick. He was going to go to the University of Texas, but ends up being a second-rounder, and the A's gave him a nice chunk of money. And thank God he didn't go to school, and he stayed in our organization. Once again, a guy that we're finding with all the injuries, he gets called up, and now, no question, he is going to be a part,
4: yeah,
0: of this future, and he's going to be the center fielder.
4: Hey.
0: Marcotte's already told people that he's going to be the center, yeah, fielder of the future. Obviously, you're going to give Denzel Clark some time in center, but right now, he is going to be your center fielder, and wow, the sky's the limit. Write this down for Diamond Notes tomorrow,
4: yeah,
0: for our pregame show. Marcotte calling this his favorite win of the year.
4: Oh, yeah. Yeah, okay. And you know what else I want to tell? I want to tell the fans something. It's just you and me talking right here.
0: All right.
4: Nobody,
0: yeah,
4: hears us,
0: gotcha,
4: right? Nobody hears us. But you told me about Bolte before many guys didn't know about him. I didn't hear much about, Henry Bolte. You told me about him in spring training. Watch this guy. Watch his physicality. Watch the skill set that he has. And you were dead set on it. You're right, man.
0: It's what we like to do with our young players who we have a lot of belief in, and we bring them on my talk show, A's Cast Live. We'll follow them to Stockton, and then they'll go to Lansing, yeah, then they'll go to Midland, and we follow them, we interview them, we keep track of them. We're, yeah, dealing with Burris right now, the number one pick out of Georgia Tech. They're the future, and you got to,
4: yeah,
0: follow your future. And you need some of your young players, the guys that you draft and you develop, to succeed. That's why it's big when you see guys like Tyler Soldiers from a Lawrence Butler, now Henry Bolte. It inspires. You remember coming up in the,
4: yep,
0: minor leagues playing for the Dodgers.
4: Mm-hmm.
0: When you see those guys who,
4: oh,
0: rise,
4: yeah,
0: through the ranks, you go, that can be me.
4: Yes. And you know what? Had there not been an opportunity through injuries and necessity, who knows how many of you guys we would have heard of. But here they are.
0: No doubt about it. You need your draft picks to succeed,
4: yeah,
0: and Henry Bolte is going to be one of those guys. But what a night for Carlos Cortez. What a comeback victory, 9-7. We'll continue to break it down right here on A's Cast. Toyota A's. 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
0: 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It's 13-11 in the ninth inning right now.
4: Ooh.
0: Game one of a three-game set, Aviators with the lead. Toyota fan poll results. Who is the Athletics team MVP this season? Nick Kurtz, 50%. Wins over everybody. Shea Langeliers, Henry Bolte, and Zach Geloff. I don't know what Nick Kurtz gets for this, but congratulations to you, Nick.
4: Yeah.
0: Nick Kurtz, we do not have a prize for you.
4: He gets to come on the set with us.
0: I got a bone to pick. I've got a bone to pick. How is Hogan Harris? 72nd time my guy Hogan Harris has taken the ball this year. 4-2 with 16 saves. Tonight was his 16th save. A 3.42 ERA. Pitching here all the time, yeah, as much as he has. What Hogan Harris has meant to this team. As we sit here and we talk about how the bullpen has gotten better, well, guess what? This guy has held it down all year long.
4: Yeah, yes.
0: Finally, Medina got it going. Alvarado got it going. Blewett showed up. Whatever.
4: Yeah.
0: Hogan Harris has been the most consistent performer, and what Mark Kotze has needed, he's needed that old reliable.
4: Yeah.
0: Right? Like
4: sure.
0: Like your favorite dog, the old reliable. That's who Hogan Harris has been. 72 times he has thrown for Mark Kotze.
4: That's
0: Don't
4: amazing.
0: Tell me he's not this team's MVP.
4: Maybe we should call him Old Yeller or something. Yeah, I mean, he's a reliable dog.
0: Remember when your kid had the security blanket?
4: Yeah.
0: That's who Hogan Harris is.
4: County, these guys follow Hogan Harris.
0: Yes.
4: Anybody that knows him knows his calm demeanor, that southern charm. They like that. They're going to follow this guy, and he shows it on the mound, too. So,
0: Carlos Cortez, the star. Mark Kotze says it's his favorite win of the year, a 9-7 comeback. Suffer, Angels. I absolutely love it. We'll see you tomorrow. Your phone call's next.
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4: Young this year, and they could follow him with Max Fried and Gerrit Cole, and we saw what Carlos Rodon did today. Plus, Schlitter against the Red Sox has made four starts. The Red Sox have hit 174 and slugged 302 against him in those four starts. So, if the Red Sox, if it ends up Yankees-Red Sox, can go in and steal game one and beat Cam Schlitter, that changes everything. But this rotation is good enough to win a three-game series with all three games at home.
5: Yankees wind up splitting that doubleheader with Tampa Bay on Tuesday. As for the Red Sox, they fall short against the Guardians. Swing and a bouncing ball toward first. Fielded by the second baseman. Running to the bag. Hano! Beat everybody there. Ball game. Nathaniel Lowe slipped and fell. Couldn't get the bouncing ball. Hano charging at second. Nobody at first. And he beats Stogard to the bag to end it. And the Guardians' magic number to clinching a playoff spot down to two. They beat the Red Sox 3-2.
6: Tom Hamilton, WTAM, six straight wins for Cleveland. 3-2 win on Tuesday. Red Sox have lost three straight and eight of the last 12. They went 0-9 with runners in scoring position, third most without a hit this season. Red Sox stumbling to the finish line in the final week of the regular season, but interim manager Chad Tracy does have the interim removed from his title. He's now the manager.
7: The same, you know, I'm obviously there's a large sense of, you know, relief and validation and this happening, but no different as far as like how I'll approach the day-to-day and what I've already been doing.
6: Chad Tracy and the Red Sox falling to Cleveland on Tuesday. Speaking of sense of relief, there may be some in Los Angeles. Shohei Ohtani expected to return to the Dodgers lineup on Wednesday. First day he's eligible to be activated off the injured list. Manager Dave Roberts says he looks considerably healthier than he did a couple of weeks ago. Dodgers on the field on Tuesday against the Padres.
8: Now Tommy Edman takes the ball low, 1-0. Peralta set the lefty deal. Fly ball, left field. Long way back is Harris out the wall. He looks up and gone. Tommy Edman, his eighth home run of the year. A crackling line drive home run. And now the Dodgers lead 6-0.
6: AM 570 LA Sports. It would be a 7-0 win for the Dodgers as they shut out the Padres. We'll move into a three-way tie for the three National League wildcard spots with the Cubs and the Phillies. Four games ahead of the Diamondbacks for the final National League playoff spot. Padres have their five-game win streak snapped with the shutout loss. Dodgers moving a game behind the Brewers for the best record in Major League Baseball. SportsCenter all night, ESPN Radio.
9: And there is a strong possibility that Jackson Dart is now out for the season. They took Jackson Dart for x-rays last night that came back negative, and they do more testing, including the MRI, and the MRI shows more damage than initially thought.
10: They are not going to be fine. If you don't have the right personnel or personnel you can trust, there's only so much you can do.
6: Jackson Dart injured on the first series of the Giants' Monday night loss to the Rams. That turned the offense over to Jameis Winston. The Rams wind up dominating the game. Giants lose, and then on Tuesday, learn that Jackson Dart may be out longer than they initially anticipated. The test showing more damage than originally was thought could possibly be season-ending, which would put the offense in the hands of Jameis Winston, who ESPN analyst Steve Smith said didn't look all that great on Monday.
11: Did you see Jameis come in?
12: Yeah.
11: He didn't save anything. He made it rain more. Yeah, like, go ahead and give me two more Tums, right? Because it got really bad. And look, you never want to knock a man while he's down. But Jameis looked like he did not study, and he was not prepared, right? In comparison to Drew Lock coming in. Right, Carson Wentz coming in.
12: Right.
11: These are guys who have come in.
12: In Jameis' defense, Drew Lock and Carson Wentz had Justin Jefferson and
11: absolutely
12: to throw to. And
11: I'm just talking about preparation.
12: Yeah.
11: Right, looking prepared. I'm not talking about I'm not talking about the weapons that they do or don't have. And I agree that is a unfair assessment. However, we are, as backups, you are one play away.
12: Yeah.
11: And that one play away knocked.
12: Yeah.
11: And he was like, who? Me?
12: Yeah.
11: Funny guy?
12: Yeah.
11: Right? You saw him on the sideline. He said, look, when you start self-talking out loud.
12: It's a little different. I got to get it right.
11: He said, I got to get it right. That means he wasn't prepared to be in the game, which I understand.
12: It's a little different from spraying cologne.
11: Your role as a backup.
12: Agreed.
11: Especially the quarterback.
12: Yeah.
11: Especially the quarterback when you're the backup role. You are the peacemaker. You are the guys that the receivers go to talk to the quarterback, to the offensive coordinator.
12: Right.
11: So
12: Get touches.
11: Give me touches. Understand. So you are used as a measuring stick, a thermometer of the offense to the starting quarterback. So you cannot tell me just because you weren't part of the game plan, you should not be able to execute the game plan. That is unacceptable.
6: Giants went into the season with some high expectations or at least a renewed sense of optimism about the roster, but now, big change coming out of the Monday night loss, ESPN analyst Dan Orlovsky.
13: It's a tough weekend for the NFL, losing Caleb Williams, hopefully not extended period of time. Obviously, Jaden Daniels and Jackson Dart, all young players we all love. The biggest concern then is this was the big jump year. This was the development year. This is his first year on a new offense, but with Malik Nabers, they missed time last year because of injuries, really, for both of them. And so to lose that after what came, you know, the start of the season was so encouraging, it's just heartbreaking news for the Giants and for the NFL and certainly for the development of Jackson Dart.
14: As far as the team's prospects without Dart this season, with Jameis Winston, first I'll say I think he's going to play better than what we saw last night when he was thrust into action and just looked completely unprepared for the Rams' blitzes that gave him trouble all night. This team has to do two things. They have to run the football better, and they have to stop the run. I think what we saw, even with the caveat that I think Winston will be better, this is not a team that's built to play from behind with those skilled players. You saw they had to take Patrick Ricard off the field. They have to go more 11 personnel. That's not the world that they want to live in. This still needs to be a run-first football team. And then on the other side, the Rams, Blake Corum and Kyren Williams, together averaged nearly 7 yards a carry. And because of that, this is tied to that, the four-man rush against Matthew Stafford, 9% pressure rate. That is inexcusably low. So, and I think that's tied to their inability to stop the run, but they have to be more effective rushing the quarterback because, as we saw, you got no chance against quarterbacks like Matthew Stafford if you can't disrupt him at all. So those two sides, I think the line of scrimmage is where I'm looking. Both sides of the ball has to be better.
15: I'm more interested in the response. I think that team was in shock last night when Jackson Dart went down. And look, we can sit on here as former players, D.O., and talk about, hey, you got to keep playing, you got to keep going. It changes. It changes your mentality. It changes your mindset when you see your guy go down, especially coming off a week where he performed so well, but also showed the maturation of playing quarterback at a very high level. I think for the New York Giants going forward, the best thing about this situation is that they got John Harbaugh in the offseason. Is that they got a competent, experienced head coach that understands how to galvanize a football team in the midst of adversity. Remember, he lost Lamar Jackson a number of times while he was in Baltimore, and Snoop came in and did a really good job. So I think it's about the response for the New York Giants. And they got gettable games in these next few in these next few weeks that they have. So it'll be interesting for me, the response. And two, Jameis Winston has played a lot of football.
14: Yeah.
15: And we understand the Jameis experience is always cliche and fun to say, but he may be protected more with Greg Roman in the way that, yeah, in the way that this team plays. But to your point, Mina, this defense now has to be what everybody expects them to be up front, for sure.
5: SportsCenter All Night, ESPN Radio. In Washington, Jaden Daniels, dislocated elbow. They're considering the options there. Jackson Dart, who knows how long he'll be out in New York, if he'll be back at all this season. In Chicago, Caleb Williams, hamstring injury, and backup Tyson Bagent in concussion protocol. Could be Case Keenum Monday night. A lot of change of plans in the first couple of weeks of the season to the guys at PTI.
16: All right, Wilbon, who is the backup quarterback you trust most right now?
17: Well, early this morning, before news overtook events, as we used to say in the real news business, I would have said my man, Tyson Bagent of the Bears, because he's one of these people who I understand he may not have the arm strength, and that's why he wasn't drafted and highly regarded coming out of college, but he just sees the field, and you know this from the preseason games and the times he's been in there. But now he's in concussion protocol, so I can't say Tyson Bagent.
16: Okay.
17: So I'm reduced to two dudes. It's either Drew Lock, who's actually gone out and won a couple of games.
16: Yes.
17: It looks really good for Seattle, and it looks like they have confidence in him. And I'm going to mention somebody that maybe people don't think of, and that's Mariota. Marcus Mariota, who won a Heisman Trophy about 11 years ago, who steps out there, and it looks like his teammates at least trust him to run a huddle and step back there and run plays. And I'm just going off feel, not record, not percentages, no numbers.
16: Okay.
17: I'll take Mariota or Locke, but in reverse order.
16: Yeah, so, I mean, I just have to refute some of these things by bringing in a couple of numbers. Marcus Mariota on this same team last year, when Jaden Daniels got hurt the first time, was 2-6 as a starter.
17: What was Jaden Daniels' record on that same team?
16: Well, the year before, his record was off.
17: I'm talking about last year.
16: I'm just saying, 2-6, and Drew Locke, drafted originally by Denver, 8-13 as a starter at Denver. I'm tempted to say Carson Wentz just because of the body of work. He doesn't seem to lose games, you know what I mean? But I think I need to tell the people out there your exact quote as Caleb Williams was being carted off the field because we were talking. Here's the exact quote.
17: I'm terrified.
16: Season's over. He's out 8-12. I'm turning to the Cubs.
17: Yeah.
16: Now he's day-to-day or week-to-week.
17: Not day-to-day.
16: What do you
17: expect? And I don't believe he's going to – this silliness that he might – run out there like Willis Reed to play against the Eagles on Monday. I don't even want to see that.
16: Right.
17: Somebody take his jersey away like they had to take your boy Jackson Dart's jersey off of him and keep it from him. Caleb Williams is a tough dude. He's going to want to go play. No, not for a couple of weeks. I want to see Tyson Bagent. We just gave him a bunch of money last year. We extended him. Yeah. I want to see Tyson Bagent play.
16: Season's over.
17: It's not over. It's good.
16: 12.
17: I was terrified. Huh? What do you got? What's your team got? Which one of them? The Jets or the Commanders?
16: Who's the you just said you like Mariota.
17: I do.
16: For the Commanders. Now you're yelling about it. Now you're yelling against
17: him. You like Mariota?
16: What's your team
17: do you
16: got?
17: You like Mariota?
16: I always did. I don't think he's great.
17: We're going out in agreement. That's it. We're done. Back to you.
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5: 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College football coming off a big weekend. Ole Miss getting that win over LSU. Now the Rebels heading to the Swamp in a matchup with Florida. Ole Miss coach Pete Golding says... Yeah, there's some daunting stats.
27: Well, I don't know if you've seen the stat, but they lead the country in forced missed tackles, right? And we're second in the country in missed tackles. And so I think when you, the combination of those two things don't make you sleep well at night, you know, on top of when you look at what really matters in the SEC right now, like teams that won the takeaway battle last week, undefeated, right? 6-0. Teams that won the explosive, 9-0. You know, so the football obviously is going to be very, very important this week and protecting and taking, you know, advantage of it on defense. They're second in the SEC in call-off turnovers. So they've done a really good job of playing complimentary football. So it's going to be a challenge. We're excited. The Swamp's a really tough place to play. Like I said, we lost in 24 down there being ranked. And I remember going in there at number one at Alabama, and it's a one-possession game late, you know, and you're sneaking out of there. So a lot of respect for Coach Summerall on that team, and it's going to have to be a battle.
5: Number 4, Ole Miss. Number 21, Florida. Saturday in Gainesville. 3:30 Eastern on ABC. We'll also see top-ranked Texas facing Tennessee. Noon Eastern on ABC. Texas A&M and LSU. 7:30 Eastern time. NFL, Falcons, Packers open up week 3 Thursday. Atlanta says quarterback Michael Penix is good to go.
6: As for what he's picked up on the sidelines the past couple of weeks.
0: You do see me on the sidelines, on the tablet. I go talk to Coop, you know, just Jackie was in for a little bit last game, you know, just letting them know things, you know, just giving them tips and reminders from that we had throughout the week, you know, so that whenever they do get in those situations, you know, they can just go out there and play fast, you know. But, you know, it's definitely going to help. You know, I feel like it'll show as well, you know, once I get out there on that field, and it's like, okay, I'm glad I took those mental reps because now I got it, you know, engraved into my brain, and I can just go out there and have fun and play free.
6: Michael Penix getting the start for the Falcons this week, week three for Atlanta. SportsCenter All Night, ESPN Radio, Baseball, Reds, a 4-0 shutout of the Braves. Eli De La Cruz, 2-for-3 with home run number 29, drives in a couple, as his 29th stolen base as well. 29 homers, 29 stolen bases on the season. He's seeking to become the fourth player in Reds history to have a 30-30 season.
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6: WNBA Fever beat the Lynx, and Kelsey Mitchell extends her WNBA record streak of 20-point games. Ryan Rucco calling it on ESPN.
1: Boston over to Mitchell. You bet. There it is. 27 straight games with at least 20 points for Kelsey Mitchell.
6: They're not even the highest scoring team in Chicago this week. White Sox had 8 runs on Sunday, 14 more on Tuesday. ESPN 1000.
1: 2-2 is hammered out in the right. It's deep. It is gone. 11-4. His 33rd. He has tied Vargas for the team lead.
26: Number 3.
6: Things have tightened back up in the AL West. Houston getting a milestone along the way. KBME 790 AM.
1: Here's the pitch. Breaking ball. Whacked to left field. Back on it to Rosarena. That's 200. Walker goes deep. It's a 3-run job. Astros lead 4-0 on Kristen Walker's 200th home run of his career.
26: Number 2.
6: Speaking of milestones, Phillies' Zach Wheeler, the only pitcher since 1900 with 7 consecutive strikeouts to start a game. And in the process, Sports Radio 94 WIP.
1: The righty with a wide, here's the pitch. Swing and a miss, struck him out. There's number 2,000 for Zach Wheeler.
2: Wow.
1: 1-2-3 in the first. He strikes out the side, and he becomes the 96th pitcher in Major League history to record 2,000 career strikeouts.
26: Number 1.
6: Rays pick up their 5th division title in their franchise history. 620 WDAE.
1: Here it comes. Swing ground ball to short. Walls has it. Now his throw to first in time. And the Tampa Bay Rays, for the 5th time in franchise history, have just conquered the American League East. There's a new champion in the AL East. In 2026, it is the Tampa Bay Rays.
6: They capture the division on an outstanding outing from Drew Rasmussen, the only pitcher in American League history to make at least a dozen starts after the All-Star break and have his team go undefeated in those starts. Manager Kevin Cash.
4: Yeah, he was incredible. You know, I comped him to Roy Halladay before the game. And I thought about that. That's putting some pressure on somebody, but he went out there and backed it up for sure. You know, we felt good coming in with Nick and Ras going and know how challenging this club is over here and to win here. But Ras set a tone. No hits through 6 innings and, you know, some timely hits on our end.
6: Wound up going 6 2/3, gave up the 1 hit, 11 strikeouts, and he improves to 16-5 on the season, third most wins in Major League Baseball behind Christopher Sanchez and Sonny Gray. Rays wrapping up the division. Yankees do clinch the top wild card spot, but they'll be short come the postseason. That's next at ESPN Radio.
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30: Swing line drive up the middle. 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Williams around third. He will score.
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5: 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Things taking quite a turn Tuesday for fans in New York, and not just Giants fans. That's straight ahead. Major League Baseball with a handful of games remaining in the regular season in New York. Yankees needing a sweep of the Rays in their four-game series in order to stay in contention for the American League East crown. New York with a doubleheader against Tampa Bay on Tuesday, needing that sweep. Game one, 2-0 Yankees shutout win. Rays high in their season low with just three hits. So the Yankees take the series opener. But then,
33: here it comes.
30: Swing ground ball to short. Walls has it. Now his throw to first in time. And the Tampa Bay Rays, for the fifth time in franchise history, have just conquered the American League East. There's a new champion in the AL East. In 2026, it is the Tampa Bay Rays.
5: 620 WDAE Rays with the 6-1 win in game number two of the doubleheader. And the Rays officially clinched the division and home field in the LDS and LCS rounds. Fifth career division title in franchise history and the first since winning back-to-back titles during the COVID years, 20 and 21. Rays 25-1 to win the AL East going into the season at DraftKings. Longest odds of any team in the division. They captured the division with the win over the Yankees. Rays getting their 96th win of the season. Manager Kevin Cash.
3: How do you sum up what your group just accomplished here tonight?
15: Pretty incredible. I mean, the Rays set the tone tonight, but it's been all season long. Our starting pitching, our defense, our timely hitting has come through for us. That's why we're doing this and celebrating.
3: Given the circumstances and the environment, what Rays did tonight, how do you put that into words?
15: Not surprised because he's so tunnel vision when he gets out of the mound. Doesn't matter where he's pitching, who he's pitching against, he's going to go give his best and get us a really good chance to win.
3: You've managed a lot of talented clubs here in your time with Tampa Bay. What makes this group so uniquely special?
15: The way they are together. You see it. Everybody sees it. Media sees it. We see it as a staff. We see it as a front office. This is a tight-knit group. They do everything together, and they've grown throughout the course of the season.
3: Congratulations, Cassie. A heck of a celebration awaits.
15: Yeah, thank you very much.
5: Rays get the win. They're 96th of the year, tied for the fourth most in franchise history. They're four wins shy of the franchise record of 100, which they set back in 2021. The Yankees, with the loss, out of contention for the division. But by winning the opener of the doubleheader Tuesday, they did clinch the top spot in the wild card standings. So a silver lining to the day. But they fall short in their quest for the division, and they're not going to have Aaron Judge for the wild card round next week.
16: We're planning on him not being a part of that, but we're also at a time of the year. You know, you hear all the time with injuries, we give ranges 2 to 4 weeks, 4 to 6, you know, all these things. The range is for a reason, and we're at a point in the year where, you know, obviously we'd push it a little bit if you know, that was in play. But that's a week away, so, you know, I'm not expecting it, but I'm not ruling it out either.
5: Manager Aaron Boone, no wild card round, but Judge not ruled out completely. That's if there is anything beyond the wild card round. Yankees and Red Sox in the wild card series for a second consecutive year. Without Judge, are any aspirations for a World Series run now out of the question? Don McGrecker from 880 ESPN New York.
17: The American League is so weak, right? I mean, like, listen, Tampa's been good. They won the head-to-head matchups, but the majority of the games that Tampa and the Yankees played this year, Judge was out of the lineup. You know, but, you know, it's the Red Sox, they can throw lefties, and without Judge in the lineup, that's going to be a bit of a problem. I wouldn't be shocked if the Red Sox beat them, and I got to be honest, I wouldn't be shocked if they made it out of the American League. I mean, the American League is not that stout. You know, there's still a possibility of an under 500 team making the playoffs, winning the West, being a wild card team. But as far as winning it all, can they beat a Brewer team? Can they beat a Dodger team? 99 days was the rib injury that Judge was out, and this team could not score. They just couldn't. I mean, and luckily they have a tremendous pitching staff, so they were winning a lot of 1-0, 2-1 games. But, you know, Rice was having an MVP season, being protected by Judge, you know, and then he faltered once Judge went down. I mean, you're talking about Aaron Judge, right? He's, right. I think, the best player in the American League. This might go down as one of the greatest right-handed hitters we've ever seen. So when you lose that in your lineup, it's hard to believe that a championship's on the horizon. But the only reason I won't rule out a World Series is because I just don't have a ton of respect for the other teams in the American League.
5: Hindsight, of course, being 2020, did the Yankees mismanage Judge when he originally returned from the injured list?
17: I think they wanted him to go on an assignment. I mean, okay. Scranton's really close. Somerset's really close. He didn't want to go. He wanted to jump right in. And when you make that kind of money, yeah, and you're the captain of the New York Yankees, I guess you got to listen to what the player wants. So I blame Judge for that. You know, but would it have changed things? I don't know. I mean, it's still baseball, right? You're still swinging a bat in double A, triple A, you know, so I don't know if it would have changed things at all. He wants to play. I think he wants to go out there and play against the Red Sox. I do. I mean, that's the kind of gamer that he is, but sometimes you got to make tough decisions. But as far as how they handled it, it's tough when you pay the guy that kind of money. He could have went to San Francisco for more money. He could have went to San Diego for more money. He wanted to stay with the New York Yankees because he wants to win a championship. And if he wants to play, I can understand Cashman and Boone saying, all right, let's give him that chance. I personally think they would have wanted to send him for a rehab assignment.
5: Judge went back on the injured list on Friday with a right calf strain. Sports Center All Night, ESPN Radio. So the Rays have the AL East. Yankees have the top wild card spot. As for the AL West, Rangers beginning the day with a one-game lead on Houston. But
0: Eovaldi from the belt deals the 1-1. Swing and a drive to left center field. Langford on the run to the track, looking up. It is a one-hopper off the fence. Binge is in. Simeon Rice behind him. Both score. Alvarez to second with a go-ahead two-run double. And in the sixth inning in Texas, the Mets have a 4-3 lead.
5: 880 ESPN New York. Mets go on to double up the Rangers 6-3. Mets actually saying a game and a half behind the Nationals for last in the NL East. Haven't finished last in the division since 2003. They get the win over the Rangers on Tuesday. Texas, with the loss, they dropped to 78-79 on the year. Worth noting that no division winner since 1969 has had a record under 500, excluding the strike-shortened seasons. So the Rangers lose. The Astros take advantage.
0: Here's the pitch. Breaking ball, whacked to left field. Back on it, Arozarena. That's 200! Walker goes deep. It's a three-run job. Astros lead 4-0 on Christian Walker's 200th home run of his career.
5: 1-0.
0: And that is hammered. Deep to right. Kiss it goodbye. 10 rows into the lower bowl for Yordan. That's his 41st home run of the season. And the Astros lead is 7-0.
5: KBME 790 AM, 7-0. The final is the Astros beat Seattle. Astros now own the top spot in the American League West. They and the Rangers have the same record on the season, but Houston owns the head-to-head tiebreaker, winning the season series 9-4. So the Astros technically in first place in the division. They snap a three-game losing streak with the win over the Mariners. Yordan Alvarez, 2-for-4 in the win on Tuesday. As you heard, home run number 41 drives in three of the seven runs. Astros, Rangers together atop the division, although, yes, Houston holds the tiebreaker. As for the key to win the division this week, ESPN insider Tim Kirchen.
1: Well, I think we have to keep our eye on Yordan Alvarez.

0: The Cubs could have joined the postseason party Tuesday, could have clinched a playoff berth. The easy way to do it would have been just beat the Marlins. They did go 12 innings, but nope.
1: Bases stay loaded. 1-0. Sinoha loops one to the right, falling pretty quickly. That is down for another base hit. Javi comes through like he always does. Line keeps on moving. Burden to score from third. And Javier Sinoha with an RBI single. It's a four spot for the Marlins in the 12th. And it's 6-2 over the Cubs.
2: And Cabrera seeing Joe Mack now.
1: And Mack bounces the ball hard up the gut and through for a base hit. Two runs are going to come in to score. Otto from third, Sowers around from second. It's a two-run single for Joe Mack. It's 8-2 Marlins on a sixth spot here in the 12th.
0: 104.3 WQAM. Marlins go on to an 8-2 win over the Cubs in 12. Cubs could have clinched a playoff berth with a win. They don't get that. They could have also clinched with a loss by the Diamondbacks, but Arizona won at Colorado 7-2. With the Padres losing in L.A., there's a three-way tie now among the current National League wildcard teams. Cubs in the loss, Pete Crow Armstrong 2-for-4, a couple of walks, stolen base number 39. 45 homers, 39 stolen bases this year. He's one stolen base shy of becoming the third player in baseball history with 45 homers and 40 stolen bases in a season. SportsCenter All Night, ESPN Radio.
3: Dart is hurt and grabbing his leg.
4: And there is a strong possibility that Jackson Dart is now out for the season. Really just terrible news for Dart in New York.
0: There was optimism Monday night. The Giants quarterback Jackson Dart had avoided major issues with his leg after leaving the loss to the Rams during the first series of the game. That was Monday night. Then came the imaging on Tuesday. ESPN's Dan Graziano.
5: Most NFL stadiums don't have MRI machines. They took Jackson Dart for x-rays last night. They came back negative, and the feeling around the team was that it wasn't going to be a serious injury. Of course, they come home today. They do more testing, including the MRI, and the MRI showed more damage than initially thought. So while John Harbaugh, their head coach, said earlier today they're still evaluating, still making a decision about what the plan is going forward, it does sound like the news has turned bad today, and that Jackson Dart could be in line to miss significant time, possibly even the remainder of the season.
0: And as for those feelings from Giants coach John Harbaugh?
6: There is an ongoing process of evaluation of the tests. Yeah, that's what's happening right now. So that's what you'd expect. I had the MRI, yes. You know, and then there's consultations and things like that with the doctors. And Jameis is one of our guys who obviously is here for a reason. He's a very good football player, but that would go for any position. Any player on our team, they would be the next person. You know, injuries in the National Football League are part of it.
0: Dart suffering the injury on the opening series of the Monday night loss to the Rams, but now could miss the rest of the year, depending on just how bad things are. Earlier on ESPN Radio, our Freddie Coleman.
7: They are not going to be fine. I get it. They're going to the church of good Jameis is going to be better in terms of being better good Jameis because John Harbaugh is the head coach. Come on now. Yeah, maybe a week of practice. He's out there the first teamers. He's going to get more comfortable. But you can have whatever scheme you want. You can have whatever coaching pedigree you want. If you don't have the right personnel or personnel you can trust, there's only so much you can do.
0: Jameis Winston and the Giants offense struggled when Winston took over the offense in the Monday night game. And now Jameis Winston seems to be the guy for the foreseeable future. ESPN Giants reporter Jordan Ronan.
8: They're going to ride with Jameis Winston here. That's what they're set up to do. He was paid just in case something happened to Jackson Dart. He was the contingency. So now you got to ride with it. They just gave him a two-year, $13 million extension within the last month. So he played terrible yesterday, let's be fair. He was bad. But I think that's part of the Jameis experience, and that's what they paid for. That's the low range of outcomes. There's also a high range of outcomes. He started last year, played really well against the Lions. So you're going to get all over the map, and you'll win some games, but the likelihood is you're going to have a losing season because that's, you know, Jameis Winston, what he's done throughout most of his career, to be frank.
0: That's the situation in New York. There's also a quarterback question in Chicago with Caleb Williams suffering a hamstring injury in Sunday's loss to the Vikings.
7: about

0: what the Bears need to do to stay on track without Williams, ESPN analyst Jeff Saturday.
1: This is a Ben Johnson question, right? Is how much do you believe in their offense and their ability to score? I think they can balance. They can take pressure off their defense. I think they can run the ball well. The issue for the Bears is going to be their defense and how can they hold up. I think Ben Johnson finds a way. And I'll tell you, this is a big test for Ben Johnson. And I'm going to say it this way.
2: Okay.
1: When you think about the San Francisco 49ers.
0: Yes.
1: Shanahan finds ways to win without their starting quarterback.
3: Yeah,
1: right?
3: One with Mac Jones.
0: Now last year in L.A. against the Rams.
1: Right.
0: Yeah.
1: And now you're looking at the Seattle Seahawks, who go 2-0 with Drew Lock, four plays with Darnold or whatever. Like, good coaches find ways to, and good teams find ways to win with their backup. This is Ben Johnson's, like, first test of real adversity, right? What do I do? How do I get my team prepped? So I'm excited to see how he looks in that.
0: Bears playing at home against the Eagles to wrap up week three, the Monday night game on ABC and ESPN. Straight ahead. Heading towards the playoffs on the hardwood. 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
0: Indiana closes it out.
13: 14-point Indiana lead. Still a lot of time left. Bibby started 5 of 6 from 3. And Mr. Last three. Clark comes up with a fourth steal of the day. Clark all the way in. Will lay it home. 27 points for Caitlin Clark. Boston over to Mitchell. You bet. There it is. 27 straight games with at least 20 points for Kelsey Mitchell.
0: 20 points exactly on Tuesday, which does extend her WNBA record streak of 20-point games to 27 consecutive. Fever beat the Lynx 96-77. Caitlin Clark with 27 points in the win.
19: Caitlin, this was such a unique game. Your team opens up this huge lead. You play the way you want to in the first half. How hard was it to close out their bench players, their second unit?
20: Yeah, I thought our third quarter was a little bit sloppy, and they went zone, and I think it stopped our flow a little bit, and then we were fouling and not able to play in transition. But you got to give their bench credit. They came in and they fought, and they fought. I thought it was a good game for us. We got off to a great start, and we were able to find a way to close it and get a big win. It's a big win, and one more. I hope Liv plays, and I think it'll be a fun one.
19: You said that this was a get-right game. Of the things that you did get right, what stood out to you?
20: I thought our pace, I thought our intentionality on the offensive end, and I thought our defense was really good. I thought we were moving with a purpose. When we made errors, we covered for each other. There's still a lot of things we can continue to clean up. I think we need to recognize a little faster when, you know, obviously Bibby was able to knock down quite a few threes and just sloppy in rotations where we don't want to rotate off the shooters. So just little things like that we need to clean up going into the playoffs, but just proud of this group and thankful for these fans. You know, this is our last home regular season game, so it's fun. The season goes fast, but it's been good.
19: The fans were truly incredible and really celebrated when Kelsey Mitchell got that 20-point. She keeps that long streak alive. Tell me about why is that important that you get that assist and get her those streaks alive?
20: Yeah, I mean, it's awesome how this crowd is, like, really rallying behind Kelsey, and obviously she's been through a lot of tough times with this organization. And now she gets to play in front of a sold-out crowd every night, and they have her back like no other. Like, these fans truly love this team, and you can feel it every time you're in this gym. So it's really easy for Kelsey to score 20. She does it in her sleep, so I'm just happy for her.
19: Thank you so much, Caitlin.
0: 20 points for 27 consecutive games for Kelsey Mitchell. Caitlin Clark with our Holly Rowe. Clark, eighth game with 20 points, 5 assists, and 5 rebounds this season. Fever beat the Lynx. Minnesota, 19-point loss, but they're still the top seed for the postseason because Golden State could not hold their early lead. Valkyries scoring the game's first 17 points against the Fire, held Portland scoreless until there was nearly 3 minutes left in the first quarter, but Portland came back and took the game to overtime.
21: For the shot clock. Carla puts it.
0: Fire rallying and beating the Valkyries in overtime. The Golden State loss giving Minnesota the one seed. Fire with a 90-82 win. Valkyries led 17-0. Largest scoring streak to start a game in franchise history and longest scoring streak to start a game since the Aces jumped out to a 19-0 lead in a win over the Sun in June of last season. But Golden State falls in overtime. Aces and Sparks.
22: Jackie Young made that look so effortless in doing so with time winding down and Young putting on the moves.
0: Jackie Young, 14 points, 11 assists, 7th double-double this season, most of any in her career. Aces, an 89-79 win. Asia Wilson, 18 points, 10 rebounds, 41st consecutive game with 15 points or more. Mystics, a 10-point win over the Sun. Mystics currently the 6th seed. Mystics' 27th win of the season. most in franchise history. NBA, Raptors, and Kawhi Leonard have a deal. ESPN's Shams Charania.
1: Kawhi Leonard has reached agreement on a two-year, $115 million contract extension with the Toronto Raptors. This reunion will now extend long-term. This gives him 3 years and $165 million total on his Raptors deal. He also does have a player option in 2028, but my understanding is that he fully expects to retire and finish his career in Toronto, and this deal allows him to do that. We know the last 4 months, there was the trade talks that went on for Kawhi Leonard with the Clippers in June. He ends up in Toronto. There was interest from teams like Minnesota and Detroit, but he made it very clear that he would only extend long-term in Toronto among the teams that were interested in him. But there was, of course, the pause that we had from July onward when the league made it clear that the Raptors would take on the onus of any responsibility and discipline for Kawhi Leonard. That ended up in the Clippers getting hit with a hammer. Kawhi Leonard, $700,000 in restitution. He's able to play onward. In between all that, Kawhi Leonard also fired his uncle and business representative, Dennis Robertson, in June, hired a new agent in Harrison Gaines, who now completes this deal. And Kawhi Leonard, I'm told, has made it clear to the Raptors that he wants this to be his last stop. That's very important. That's why they move forward with this deal. And some bookkeeping on this, this is $11 million less than his max. And he also waived a $7.45 million trade kicker to allow the trade to go through.
0: Two-time finals MVP looking to finish his career in Toronto. Who do you trust when you go to the bullpen? That's next. 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
0: Lynx lose, but end up clinching the top seed when Portland beats Golden State in overtime. Rays clinch the top spot of the American League East.
7: Here it comes. Swing ground ball to short. Walls has it. Now his throw to first in time. And the Tampa Bay Rays, for the fifth time in franchise history, have just conquered the American League East. There's a new champion in the AL East. In 2026, it is the Tampa Bay Rays.
0: They wind up splitting a doubleheader with the Yankees on Tuesday. Yankees took the opener of the doubleheader, but they won. The Rays did. Game 2, 6-1 final, and that captures the division for Tampa Bay. Their manager, Kevin Cash.
8: Yeah, just proud of him, really proud of him. And that, you know, I reminded Yandy that he's going to pull out his tomahawk T-bone. We got 3 more bites to take out of it, but just incredibly impressed with this group. Not anymore, but yeah. Very impressed, proud of the group, the staff, everybody.
0: Rays 25-1 to win the AL East going into the season. But they now have 96 wins, tied for the fourth most in franchise history, and they get their fifth career division title in franchise history. Rays clinch the division. Yankees, by splitting the doubleheader, do clinch the top spot in the American League wild card. That's the silver lining for the Yankees as they find out that they will be without Aaron Judge for at least the first round of the postseason. Won't have their captain for the wild card round, manager Aaron Boone.
9: Look, we've played much of the year without him, and so, and for the most part, we've done a pretty good job, and so guys are used to it. Obviously, you always want your best player in the mix, but we understand we've got a job to do and an expectation to win, and I think that expectation doesn't change, you know. With or without him, we're expecting to go into the series and know we can beat anyone when we play our game.
0: Yankees, Red Sox in the wild card round next week. No Aaron Judge for the Yankees. ESPN's Tim Kirchen.
10: Well, obviously, this is a big loss for the Yankees. Aaron Judge, when healthy, is the best player in the American League. And this year, they've scored a run fewer per game when he doesn't play as opposed to when he does play. However, after the last injury, the Yankees were prepared for this to happen, to maybe play the wild card series without Aaron Judge. And they played most of the year without him for the most part and done pretty well. And what they did at the trade deadline, they upgraded their offense. So I think they're in a better position to handle this, but there's no way around it. You're going to miss Aaron Judge a lot.
11: What do the Yankees have going for them without Judge?
10: Well, their starting pitching is really, really good. Cam Schlittler is the best pitcher in the American League. He's going to win the Cy Young this year, and they can follow him with Max Fried and Gerrit Cole, and we saw what Carlos Rodon did today. Plus, Schlittler against the Red Sox has made 4 starts The Red Sox have hit 174 and slugged 302 against him in those four starts. So if the Red Sox, if it ends up right, Yankees-Red Sox, can go in and steal game one and beat Cam Schlittler, that changes everything. But this rotation is good enough to win a three-game series with all three games at home.
0: Yankees wind up splitting that doubleheader with Tampa Bay on Tuesday. As for the Red Sox, they fall short against the Guardians. Swing and a bouncing ball toward first. Fielded by the second baseman. Run into the bag. Hano beat everybody there. Ball game. Nathaniel Lowe slipped and fell. Couldn't get the bouncing ball. Hano charging at second. Nobody at first. And he beats Sogard to the bag to end it. And the Guardians' magic number to clinching a playoff spot down to two. They beat the Red Sox 3-2. Tom Hamilton, WTAM, six straight wins for Cleveland. 3-2 win on Tuesday. Red Sox have lost three straight and eight of the last 12. They went 0-9 with runners in scoring position, third most without a hit this season. Red Sox stumbling to the finish line in the final week of the regular season, but interim manager Chad Tracy does have the interim removed from his title. He's now the manager.
1: The same. You know, I'm obviously there's a large sense of, you know, relief and validation and this happening. But no different as far as, like, how I'll approach the day-to-day and what I've already been doing.
0: Chad Tracy and the Red Sox falling to Cleveland on Tuesday. Speaking of sense of relief, there may be some in Los Angeles. Shohei Ohtani expected to return to the Dodgers lineup on Wednesday. First day he's eligible to be activated off the injured list. Manager Dave Roberts says he looks considerably healthier than he did a couple of weeks ago. Dodgers on the field on Tuesday against the Padres.
4: Now Tommy Edmonds takes the ball low, 1-0. Peralta's set for lefty deals. Fly ball, left field. Long way back is Harris out the wall. He looks up and gone. Tommy Edmonds, 8th home run of the year. A tackling line drive home run. And now the Dodgers lead 6-0.
0: AM 570 LA Sports. It would be a 7-0 win for the Dodgers as they shut out the Padres. We'll move into a three-way tie for the three National League wildcard spots with the Cubs and the Phillies. Four games ahead of the Diamondbacks for the final National League playoff spot. Padres have their five-game win streak snapped with the shutout loss. Dodgers moving a game behind the Brewers for the best record in Major League Baseball. SportsCenter all night, ESPN Radio.
5: And there is a strong possibility that Jackson Dart is now out for the season. They took Jackson Dart for x-rays last night that came back negative, and they do more testing, including the MRI, and the MRI showed more damage than initially thought.
12: They are not going to be fine. If you don't have the right personnel or personnel you can trust, there's only so much you can do.
0: Jackson Dart injured on the first series of the Giants' Monday night loss to the Rams. That turned the offense over to Jameis Winston. The Rams wind up dominating the game. Giants lose. And then on Tuesday, learned that Jackson Dart may be out longer than they initially anticipated. The test showing more damage than originally was thought could possibly be season ending, which would put the offense in the hands of Jameis Winston, who ESPN analyst Steve Smith said didn't look all that great on Monday.
13: Did you see Jameis come in?
14: Yeah.
13: He didn't save anything. He made it rain more.
14: Yeah,
13: like, go ahead and give me two more tums, right? Because it got really bad. And look, you never want to knock a man while he's down. But Jameis looked like he did not study. And he was not prepared, right, in comparison to Drew Lock coming in, right, Carson Wentz coming in.
14: Right.
13: These are guys who have come in.
14: In Jameis' defense, Drew Lock and Carson Wentz had Justin Jefferson
13: absolutely.
14: To throw to. And
13: I'm just talking about preparation, right? Looking prepared. I'm not talking about the weapons that they do or don't have. And I agree, that is an unfair assessment. However, we are, as backups, you are one play away.
14: Yeah.
13: And that one play away knocked.
14: Yeah.
13: And he was like, who?
14: Yeah.
13: Me?
14: Yeah.
13: Funny guy?
14: Yeah.
15: Right. You saw him on the sideline. He said, look, when you start self-talking out loud,
16: it's a little different. I got to get it right.
15: He said, I got to get it right. That means he wasn't prepared to be in the game, which I understand.
16: It's a little different from spraying cologne.
15: Your role as a backup, especially the quarterback.
16: Yeah.
15: Especially the quarterback when you're in the backup role. You are the peacemaker. You are the guys that the receivers go to talk to the quarterback, to to the offensive coordinator.
16: Right.
15: So
16: Give me touches.
15: Give me touches. Understand. So you are used as a measuring stick, a thermometer of the offense to the starting quarterback. So you cannot tell me just because you weren't part of the game plan, you should not be able to execute the game plan. That is unacceptable.
0: Giants went into the season with some high expectations or at least a renewed sense of optimism about the roster, but now big change coming out of the Monday night loss. ESPN analyst Dan Orlovsky.
17: It's a tough weekend for the NFL, losing Caleb Williams, hopefully not extended period of time. Obviously, Jaden Daniels and Jackson Dart, all young players we all love. The biggest concern then is this was the big jump year. This was the development year. This is his first year on a new offense, but with Malik Nabers, they missed time last year because of injuries, really, for both of them. And so to lose that after what came, you know, the start of the season was so encouraging. It's just heartbreaking news for the Giants and for the NFL and certainly for the development of Jackson Dart.
18: As far as the team's prospects without Dart this season, with Jameis Winston, first I'll say I think he's going to play better than what we saw last night when he was thrust into action, just looked completely unprepared for the Rams' blitzes that gave him trouble all night. This team has to do two things. They have to run the football better, and they have to stop the run. I think what we saw, even with the caveat that I think Winston will be better, this is not a team that's built to play from behind with those skilled players. You saw they had to take Patrick Ricard off the field. They have to go more 11 personnel. That's not the world that they want to live in. This still needs to be a run-first football team. And then on the other side, the Rams, Blake Corum and Kyren Williams, together averaged nearly 7 yards a carry. And because of that, or this is tied to that, the four-man rush against Matthew Stafford, 9% pressure rate. That is inexcusably low. So, and I think that's tied to their inability to stop the run, but they have to be more effective rushing the quarterback because, as we saw, you got no chance against quarterbacks like Matthew Stafford if you can't disrupt him at all. So those two sides, I think the line of scrimmage is where I'm looking. Both sides of the ball has to be better.
19: I'm more interested in the response. I think that team was in shock last night when Jackson Dart went down. And look, we can sit on here as former players, D.O., and talk about, hey, you got to keep playing, you got to keep going. It changes. It changes your mentality. It changes your mindset when you see your guy go down, especially coming off a week where he performed so well, but also showed the maturation of playing quarterback at a very high level. I think for the New York Giants going forward, the best thing about this situation is that they got John Harbaugh in the offseason. Is that they got a competent, experienced head coach that understands how to galvanize a football team in the midst of adversity. Remember, he lost Lamar Jackson a number of times while he was in Baltimore, and Snoop came in and did a really good job. So I think it's about the response for the New York Giants. And they got gettable games in these next few in these next few weeks that they have. So it'll be interesting for me, the response. And two, Jameis Winston has played a lot of football.
18: Yeah.
19: And we understand the Jameis experience is always cliche and fun to say, but he may be protected more with Greg Roman and the way that that this team plays. But to your point, Mina, this defense now has to be what everybody expects them to be up front, for sure.
0: SportsCenter all night, ESPN Radio in Washington. Jaden Daniels, dislocated elbow. They're considering the options there. Jackson Dart. Who knows how long he'll be out in New York, if he'll be back at all this season. In Chicago, Caleb Williams, hamstring injury, and backup Tyson Bagent in concussion protocol. Could be Case Keenum Monday night. A lot of change of plans in the first couple of weeks of the season to the guys at PTI.
20: All right, Wilbon, who is the backup quarterback you trust most right now?
21: Well, early this morning, before news overtook events, as we used to say in the real news business, I would have said my man, Tyson Bagent of the Bears, because he's one of these people who I understand he may not have the arm strength, and that's why he wasn't drafted and highly regarded coming out of college, but he just sees the field, and you know this from the preseason games and the times he's been in there. But now he's in concussion protocol, so I can't say Tyson Bagent.
20: Okay.
21: So I'm reduced to two dudes. It's either Drew Locke, who's actually gone out and won a couple of games.
20: Yes.
21: It looks really good for Seattle, and it looks like they have confidence in him. And I'm going to mention somebody that maybe people don't think of, and that's Mariota. Marcus Mariota, who won a Heisman Trophy about 11 years ago, who steps out there, and it looks like his teammates at least trust him to run a huddle and step back there and run plays. And I'm just going off feel, not record, not percentages, no numbers.
2: Okay.
21: I'll take Mariota or Locke, but in reverse order.
2: Yeah, so, I mean, I just have to refute some of these things by bringing in a couple of numbers. Marcus Mariota on this same team last year, when Jaden Daniels got hurt the first time, was 2-6 as a starter.
21: What was Jaden Daniels' record on that same team?
2: Well, the year before, his record was awful.
21: I'm talking about last year.
2: I'm just saying, 2-6, and Drew Lock, drafted originally by Denver, 8-13 as a starter at Denver. I'm tempted to say Carson Wentz just because of the body of work. He doesn't seem to lose games, you know what I mean? But I think I need to tell the people out there your exact quote as Caleb Williams was being carted off the field because we were talking. Here's the exact quote.
21: I'm terrified.
2: Season's over. He's out 8-12. I'm turning to the Cubs.
21: Yeah.
2: Now he's day-to-day or week-to-week.
21: Not day-to-day.
2: What do you expect?
21: And I don't believe he's going to – this silliness that he might – run out there like Willis Reed to play against the Eagles on Monday. I don't even want to see that.
2: Right.
21: Somebody take his jersey away like they had to take your boy Jackson Dart's jersey off of him and keep it from him. Caleb Williams is a tough dude. He's going to want to go play. No, not for a couple of weeks. I want to see Tyson Bagent. We just gave him a bunch of money last year. We extended him. Yeah. I want to see Tyson Bagent play.
2: Season's over.
21: It's not over. Good.
2: 12.
21: I was terrified. Huh? What do you got? What's your team got? Which one of them? The Jets or the Commanders?
2: You liked Mariota.
21: I do.
2: For the Commanders. Now you're yelling about it. Now you're yelling against
21: him. You like Mariota?
2: What's your team
21: do
2: got?
21: Do you like Mariota?
2: I always did. I don't think he's great.
21: We're going out in agreement. That's it. We're done. Back to you.
0: Backup quarterbacks in the spotlight this week, although there's one starter who's good to go. That's next. SportsCenter All Night continues at ESPN Radio.
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1: and goes to the starting quarterback for Ole Miss, Trinidad Chambliss, who led Ole Miss to a victory over the LSU Tigers in the game that was labeled the Return of Lane. Chambliss passed for 363 yards and two touchdowns and ran for a tie-breaking score in the fourth quarter. After Trinidad's big-time performance on Saturday night, he has emerged as the leader in the clubhouse for the Heisman Trophy, which is college football's most coveted award. Now, not only is Trinidad a favorite for the Heisman Trophy, but is also a guy that is being talked about by many NFL evaluators as an early-round pick in 2027's NFL Draft. But for the moment, the only thing that mattered was Saturday night, the return of Lane to Oxford, Mississippi, where Ole Miss took down the LSU Tigers, 32-24.
31: That was a Finley Cadillac Player Performance of the Week, brought to you by Finley Cadillac Henderson.
4: Hey, it's Evan Cohen. 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
0: 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College football coming off a big weekend. Ole Miss getting that win at home over LSU. Now the Rebels heading into the swamp for a matchup with Florida. Ole Miss coach Pete Golding says there's some daunting stats.
5: They lead the country in forced missed tackles. Right, and we're second in the country in missed tackles. And so I think when you, the combination of those two things don't make you sleep real well at night, you know, on top of when you look at what really matters in the SEC right now, like teams that won the takeaway battle last week, undefeated, right, 6-0. Teams that won the explosive, 9-0. You know, so the football obviously is going to be very, very important this week and protecting and taking, you know, advantage of it on defense. They're second in the SEC in calls turnovers. So they've done a really good job of playing complimentary football. So it's going to be a challenge. We're excited. This one's a really tough place to play.
0: Ole Miss, Florida, Saturday in Gainesville, 3:30 Eastern on ABC. Top-ranked Texas faces Tennessee. That's noon Eastern on ABC. We'll also get the ranked matchup between Texas A&M and LSU, 7:30 Eastern time. NFL this week, Falcons, Packers, they open up the Week 3 schedule on Thursday. Atlanta says quarterback Michael Penix is good to go. As for what he's picked up on the sidelines the past couple of weeks.
6: You do see me on the sidelines, on the tablet. I go talk to Coop, you know, just Jackie was in for a little bit last game, you know, just letting them know things, you know, just giving them tips and reminders from that we had throughout the week, you know, so that whenever they do get in those situations, you know, they can just go out there and play fast, you know. But, you know, it's definitely going to help. You know, I feel like it'll show as well, you know, once I get out there on that field, and it's like, okay, I'm glad I took those mental reps because now I got it, you know, engraved into my brain, and I can just go out there and have fun and play free.
0: This will be Penix's first start since week 11 last November when he tore his left ACL, had reconstructive surgery a few weeks later, then another procedure to further stabilize the joint. Now he's back, and he gets to start on Thursday against Green Bay.
3: 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Number 5.
0: WNBA Fever beat the Lynx, and Kelsey Mitchell extends her WNBA record streak of 20-point games. Ryan Rucco calling it on ESPN.
7: Boston over to Mitchell. You bet.
0: Remember when it was the Bears who wanted to be the highest scoring team in history? They're not even the highest scoring team in Chicago this week. White Sox had 8 runs on Sunday, 14 more on Tuesday. ESPN 1000.
8: 2-2 is hammered out into right. It's deep. It is gone. 2-run homer Murakami. 11-4. His 33rd. He has tied Vargas for the team lead.
3: Number 3.
0: Things have tightened back up in the AL West. Houston getting a milestone along the way. KBME 790 AM.
4: Here's the pitch. Breaking ball. Whacked to left field. Back on it to Rosarena. That's 200! Walker goes deep. It's a 3-run job. As
9: Astros lead 4-0 on Kristen Walker's 200th home run of his career.
10: Number two.
0: Speaking of milestones, Phillies Zach Wheeler, the only pitcher since 1900 with 7 consecutive strikeouts to start a game. And in the process, Sports Radio 94 WIP.
11: The righty with a wind. Here's the pitch. Swing and a miss. Struck him out. There's number 2,000 for Zach Wheeler.
12: Wow.
11: 1-2-3 in the first. He strikes out the side, and he becomes the 96th pitcher in Major League history to record 2,000 career strikeouts.
10: Number one.
0: Rays pick up their 5th division title in their franchise history. 620 WDAE.
13: Here it comes. Swing ground ball to short. Walls has it. Now his throw to first in time. And the Tampa Bay Rays, for the 5th time in franchise history, have just conquered the American League East. There's a new champion in the AL East. In 2026, it is the Tampa Bay Rays.
0: They do it on the arms of Drew Rasmussen, the only pitcher in American League history to make at least a dozen starts after the All-Star break and have his team go undefeated in those starts. His manager, Kevin Cash.
14: Yeah, he was incredible. You know, I comped him to Roy Halladay before the game. I thought about that. That's putting some pressure on somebody, but he went out there and backed it up for sure. You know, we felt good coming in with Nick and Ras going and know how challenging this club is over here and to win here, but Ras set a tone. No hits through 6 innings and, you know, some timely hits on our end.
0: He goes 6 2/3, gives up the one hit. 11 strikeouts, improving to 16-5 on the season. Third most wins in Major League Baseball. He's 8-0 with an ERA of 1.86 in his last 12 starts dating back to July 21st. Rays have won all 12 of those starts. Reds shut out the Braves 4-0. Ellie De La Cruz 2-for-3 with his 29th homer of the season. Also steals base number 29, seeking to become the 4th player in Reds history with a 30-30 season. Shorthanded in New York. That's next. 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
8: 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Things taking quite a turn Tuesday for fans in New York. And not just Giants fans. That's straight ahead. Major League Baseball with a handful of games remaining in the regular season in New York. Yankees needing a sweep of the Rays in their four-game series in order to stay in contention for the American League East crown. New York with a doubleheader against Tampa Bay on Tuesday, needing that sweep. Game one, 2-0 Yankees shutout win. Rays tying their season low with just three hits. So the Yankees take the series opener. But then,
9: here it comes. Swing ground ball to short. Walls has it. Now his throw to first in time. And the Tampa Bay Rays, for the fifth time in franchise history, have just conquered the American League East. There's a new champion in the AL East. In 2026, it is the Tampa Bay Rays.
8: 620 WDAE Rays with the 6-1 win in game number two of the doubleheader. And the Rays officially clinched the division and home field in the LDS and LCS rounds, fifth career division title in franchise history and the first since winning back-to-back titles during the COVID years, 20 and 21. Rays 25-1 to win the AL East going into the season at DraftKings, longest odds of any team in the division. They capture the division with the win over the Yankees, Rays getting their 96th win of the season. Manager Kevin Cash.
10: How do you sum up what your group just accomplished here tonight?
11: Pretty incredible. I mean, the Rays set the tone tonight, but it's been all season long. Our starting pitching, our defense, our timely hitting has come through for us. That's why we're doing this and celebrating.
10: Given the circumstances and the environment, what Rays did tonight, how do you put that into words?
11: Not surprised, because he's so tunnel vision when he gets out of the mound. Doesn't matter where he's pitching, who he's pitching against, he's going to go give his best and get us a really good chance to win.
10: You've managed a lot of talented clubs here in your time with Tampa Bay. What makes this group so uniquely special?
11: The way they are together. You see it. Everybody sees it. Media sees it. We see it as a staff. We see it as a front office. This is a tight-knit group. They do everything together, and they've grown throughout the course of the season.
10: Congratulations, Cassie. A heck of a celebration awaits.
11: Yeah, thank you very much.
8: Rays get the win. They're 96th of the year, tied for the fourth most in franchise history. They're four wins shy of the franchise record of 100, which they set back in 2021. The Yankees, with the loss, out of contention for the division. But by winning the opener of the doubleheader Tuesday, they did clinch the top spot in the wild card standings. So a silver lining to the day. But they fall short in their quest for the division, and they're not going to have Aaron Judge for the wild card round next week.
12: we're planning on him not being a part of that, but we're also at a time of the year, you know, you hear all the time with injuries, we give ranges, 2 to 4 weeks, 4 to 6, you know, all these things. They're ranges for a reason, and we're at a point in the year where, you know, obviously we'd push it a little bit if you know, that was in play, but that's a week away, so, you know, I'm not expecting it, but I'm not ruling it out either.
13: Manager Aaron Boone, no wild card round, but Judge not ruled out completely. That's if there is anything beyond the wild card round. Yankees and Red Sox in the wild card series for a second consecutive year. Without Judge, are any aspirations for a World Series run now out of the question? Don McGregor from 880 ESPN New York.
14: The American League is so weak, right? I mean, like, listen, Tampa's been good. They won the head-to-head matchups for the majority of the games that Tampa and the Yankees played this year. Judge was out of the lineup, you know, but, you know, it's the Red Sox, they could throw lefties, and without Judge in the lineup, that's going to be a bit of a problem. I wouldn't be shocked if the Red Sox beat him, and I got to be honest, I wouldn't be shocked if they made it out of the American League. I mean, the American League is not that stout. You know, there's still the possibility of an under 500 team making the playoffs, winning the West, being a wild card team. But as far as winning it all, can they beat a Brewer team? Can they beat a Dodger team? 99 days was the rib injury that Judge was out, and this team could not score. They just couldn't. I mean, and luckily they have a tremendous pitching staff, so they were winning a lot of 1-0, 2-1 games. But, you know, Rice was having an MVP season, being protected by Judge, you know, and then he faltered once Judge went down. You're talking about Aaron Judge, right? He's, I think, the best player in the American League. This might go down as one of the greatest right-handed hitters we've ever seen. So when you lose that in your lineup, it's hard to believe that a championship's on the horizon. But the only reason I won't rule out a World Series is because I just don't have a ton of respect for the other teams in the American League.
13: Hindsight, of course, being 2020, did the Yankees mismanage Judge when he originally returned from the injured list?
14: I think they wanted him to go on an assignment. I mean, okay. Scranton's really close. Somerset's really close. He didn't want to go. He wanted to jump right in. And when you make that kind of money, yeah, and you're the captain of the New York Yankees, I guess you got to listen to what the player wants. So I blame Judge for that. You know, but would it have changed things? I don't know. I mean, it's still baseball, right? You're still swinging a bat in double A, triple A. You know, so I don't know if it would have changed things at all. He wants to play. I think he wants to go out there and play against the Red Sox. I do. I mean, that's the kind of gamer that he is. But sometimes you got to make tough decisions. But as far as how they handled it, it's tough. When you pay a guy that kind of money, he could have went to San Francisco for more money. He could have went to San Diego for more money. He wanted to stay with the New York Yankees because he wants to win a championship. And if he wants to play, I can understand Cashman and Boone saying, all right, let's let him give him that chance. I personally think they would have wanted to send him for a rehab assignment.
13: Judge went back on the injured list on Friday with a right calf strain. Sports Center All Night, ESPN Radio. So the Rays have the AL East. Yankees have the top wild card spot. As for the AL West, Rangers beginning the day with a one-game lead on Houston. But
15: Eovaldi Cronenbell deals a 1-1. Swing and a drive to left center field. Langford on the run to the track, looking up. It is a one-hopper off the fence. Benz is in. Simeon Rice behind him. Both score. Alvarez to second with a go-ahead two-run double. And in the sixth inning in Texas, the Mets have a 4-3 lead.
13: 880 ESPN New York. Mets go on to double up the Rangers 6-3. Mets actually staying a game and a half behind the Nationals for last in the NL East, haven't finished last in a division since 2003. They get the win over the Rangers on Tuesday. Texas, with the loss, they dropped to 78-79 on the year. Worth noting that no division winner since 1969 has had a record under 500, excluding the strike-shortened seasons. So the Rangers lose. The Astros take advantage.
15: Here's the pitch. Breaking ball, whack to left field. Back on it, a Rosarena. That's 200! Walker goes deep. It's a three-run job. Astros lead 4-0 on Christian Walker's 200th home run of his career.
16: 1-0.
15: And that is hammered. Deep to right. Kiss it goodbye. 10 rows into the lower bowl for Yordan. That's his 41st home run of the season. And the Astros lead is 7-0.
13: KBME 790 AM, 7-0. The final is the Astros beat Seattle. Astros now own the top spot in the American League West. They and the Rangers have the same record on the season, but Houston owns the head-to-head tiebreaker winning the season series 9-4. So the Astros technically in first place in the division. They snap a three-game losing streak with the win over the Mariners. Yordan Alvarez 2-for-4 in the win on Tuesday. As you heard, home run number 41 drives in three of the seven runs. Astros, Rangers together atop the division, although, yes, Houston holds the tiebreaker. As for the key to win the division this week, ESPN insider Tim Kirkland.
16: Well, I think we have to keep our eye on Yordan Alvarez of the Astros. He's been the best hitter in the American League this year, leads in hitting, on base, slugging, OPS. He's got a chance to win the Triple Crown, and if he can get really hot this last week of the season, and don't forget, the last four games they play are against the A's in Sacramento, where the ball really jumps. So that's what's going to happen for the Astros. If they're going to overtake the Rangers, Alvarez is going to have to carry him.
13: They get the win on Tuesday with Alvarez going yard for the 41st time this season. SportsCenter All 90.

0: through for a base hit. Two runs are going to come in to score. Otto from third, Sowers around from second. It's a two-run single for Joe Mack. It's 8-2 Marlins on a sixth spot here in the 12th.
1: 104.3 WQAM. Marlins go on to an 8-2 win over the Cubs in 12. Cubs could have clinched the playoff berth with a win. They don't get that. They could have also clinched with a loss by the Diamondbacks, but Arizona won at Colorado 7-2. With the Padres losing in L.A., there's a three-way tie now among the current National League wild card teams. Cubs in the loss, Pete Crow, Armstrong 2-for-4, a couple of walks, stolen base number 39. 45 homers, 39 stolen bases this year. He's one stolen base shy of becoming the third player in baseball history with 45 homers and 40 stolen bases in a season. SportsCenter All Night, ESPN Radio.
2: Dart is hurt and grabbing his leg.
3: And there is a strong possibility that Jackson Dart is now out for the season. Really just terrible news for Dart.
1: There was optimism Monday night. The Giants quarterback Jackson Dart had avoided major issues with his leg after leaving the loss to the Rams during the first series of the game. That was Monday night. Then came the imaging on Tuesday. ESPN's Dan Graziano.
4: Most NFL stadiums don't have MRI machines. They took Jackson Dart for x-rays last night. They came back negative, and the feeling around the team was that it wasn't going to be a serious injury. Of course, they come home today. They do more testing, including the MRI, and the MRI showed more damage than initially thought. So while John Harbaugh, their head coach, said earlier today they're still evaluating, still making a decision about what the plan is going forward, it does sound like the news has turned bad today, and that Jackson Dart could be in line to miss significant time, possibly even the remainder of the season.
1: And as for those feelings from Giants coach John Harbaugh?
5: There is an ongoing process of evaluation of the tests. Yeah, that's what's happening right now. So that's what you expect. I had the MRI, yes. You know, and then there's consultations and things like that with the doctors. And Jameis is one of our guys who obviously is here for a reason. He's a very good football player, but that would go for any position. Any player on our team, they would be the next person. You know, injuries in the National Football League are part of it.
1: Dart suffering the injury on the opening series of the Monday night loss to the Rams, but now could miss the rest of the year, depending on just how bad things are. Earlier on ESPN Radio, our Freddie Coleman.
6: They are not going to be fine. I get it. They're going to the church of good Jameis is going to be better in terms of being better good Jameis because John Harbaugh is the head coach. Come on now. Yeah, maybe a week of practice, a week of practice. He's out there the first teamers. He's going to get more comfortable. But you can have whatever scheme you want. You can have whatever coaching pedigree you want. If you don't have the right personnel or personnel you can trust, there's only so much you can do.
1: Jameis Winston and the Giants offense struggled when Winston took over the offense in the Monday night game. And now Jameis Winston seems to be the guy for the foreseeable future. ESPN Giants reporter Jordan Ronan.
7: They're going to ride with Jameis Winston here. That's what they're set up to do. He was paid just in case something happened to Jackson Dart. He was the contingency. So now you kind of got to ride with it. They just gave him a two-year, $13 million extension within like the last month. So he played terrible yesterday, let's be fair. He was bad. But I think that's part of the Jameis experience, and that's what they paid for. That's the low range of outcomes. There's also a high range of outcomes. He started last year, played really well against the Lions. So you're going to get all over the map, and you'll win some games, but the likelihood is you're going to have a losing season because that's, you know, Jameis Winston, what he's done throughout most of his career, to be frank.
1: That's the situation in New York. There's also a quarterback question in Chicago with Caleb Williams suffering a hamstring injury in Sunday's loss to the Vikings. How about what the Bears need to do to stay on track without Williams? ESPN analyst Jeff Saturday.
8: This is a Ben Johnson question, right? Is how much do you believe in their offense and their ability to score? I think they can balance. They can take pressure off their defense. They can run the ball well. The issue for the Bears is going to be their defense and how can they hold up. I think Ben Johnson finds a way. And I'll tell you, this is a big test for Ben Johnson. And I'm going to say it this way.
6: Okay.
8: When you think about the San Francisco 49ers.
6: Yes.
8: Shanahan finds ways to win without their starting quarterback.
6: Yeah,
8: right?
6: One with Mac Jones.
9: Last year in L.A. against the Rams.
8: Right.
9: Yeah.
8: And now you're looking at the Seattle Seahawks.

0: who go 2-0 with Drew Lock, four plays with Darnold or whatever. Like, good coaches find ways to, and good teams find ways to win with their backup. This is Ben Johnson's, like, first test of real adversity, right? What do I do? How do I get my team prepped? So I'm excited to see how he looks in that.
1: Bears playing at home against the Eagles to wrap up week three, the Monday night game on ABC and ESPN. Straight ahead, heading towards the playoffs on the hardwood. 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
16: 14-point Indiana lead. Still a lot of time left. Bibby started 5 of 6 from 3 and missed her last 3. Clark comes up with a 4th steal of the day. Clark all the way in. We'll lay it home. 7 points for Caitlin Clark. Boston over to Mitchell. You bet. There it is. 27 straight games with at least 20 points for Kelsey Mitchell.
1: 20 points exactly on Tuesday, which does extend her WNBA record streak of 20-point games to 27 consecutive. Fever beat the Lynx 96-77. Caitlin Clark with 27 points in the win.
17: Caitlin, this is such a unique game. Your team opens up this huge lead. You play the way you want to in the first half. How hard was it to close out their bench players, their second unit?
18: Yeah, I thought our third quarter was a little bit sloppy, and they went zone, and I think it stopped our flow a little bit, and then we were fouling and not able to play in transition, but you got to give their bench credit. They came in and they fought, and they fought. I thought it was a good game for us. We got off to a great start, and we were able to find a way to close it and get a big win. It's a big win, and one more. I hope Lynn plays, and I think it'll be a fun one.
17: You said that this was a get-right game. Of the things that you did get right, what stood out to you?
18: I thought our pace, I thought our intentionality on the offensive end, and I thought our defense was really good. I thought we were moving with a purpose. When we made errors, we covered for each other. There's still a lot of things we can continue to clean up. I think we need to recognize a little faster when, you know, obviously Bibby was able to knock down quite a few threes and just sloppy in rotations, but we don't want to rotate off the shooters. So just little things like that we need to clean up going into the playoffs, but just proud of this group and thankful for these fans. You know, this is our last home regular season game, so it's fun. The season goes fast, but it's been good.
17: The fans were truly incredible and really celebrated when Kelsey Mitchell got that 20 point. She keeps that long streak alive. Tell me about why is that important that you get that assist and get her those streaks alive?
18: Yeah, I mean, it's awesome how this crowd is like really rallying behind Kelsey, and obviously she's been through a lot of tough times with this organization, and now she gets to play in front of a sold out crowd every night, and they have her back like no other. Like, these fans truly love this team, and you can feel it every time you're in this gym, so it's really easy for Kelsey to score 20. She does it in her sleep, so I'm just happy for her.
17: Thank you so much, Caitlin.
1: 20 points for 27 consecutive games for Kelsey Mitchell. Caitlin Clark with our Holly Rowe. Clark, 8th game with 20 points, 5 assists, and 5 rebounds this season. Fever beat the Lynx. Minnesota, 19-point loss, but they're still the top seed for the postseason because Golden State could not hold their early lead. Valkyries scoring the game's first 17 points against the Fire, held Portland scoreless until there was nearly 3 minutes left in the first quarter, but Portland came back and took the game to overtime.
19: 4 on the shot clock. Carla puts it.
1: Fire rallying and beating the Valkyries in overtime. The Golden State loss giving Minnesota the one seed. Fire with a 90-82 win. Valkyries led 17-0. Largest scoring streak to start a game in franchise history and longest scoring streak to start a game since the Aces jumped out to a 19-0 lead in a win over the Sun in June of last season. But Golden State falls in overtime. Aces and Sparks.
20: Jackie Young made that look so effortless in doing so with time winding down and Young putting on the moves.
1: Jackie Young, 14 points, 11 assists, 7th double-double this season, most of any in her career. Aces, an 89-79 win. Asia Wilson, 18 points, 10 rebounds, 41st consecutive game with 15 points. Or more. Mystics, a 10-point win over the Sun. Mystics currently the 6th seed. Mystics' 27th win of the season, most in franchise history. NBA, Raptors, and Kawhi Leonard have a deal. ESPN Shams Charania.
21: Kawhi Leonard has reached agreement on a 2-year, $115 million contract extension with the Toronto Raptors. This reunion will now extend long-term. This gives him 3 years and $165 million total on his Raptors deal. He also does have a player option in 2028, but my understanding is that he fully expects to retire and finish his career in Toronto, and this deal allows him to do that. We know the last 4 months, there was the trade talks that went on for Kawhi Leonard with the Clippers In June, he ends up in Toronto. There was interest from teams like Minnesota and Detroit, but he made it very clear that he would only extend long-term in Toronto among the teams that were interested in him. But there was, of course, the pause that we had from July onward when the league made it clear that the Raptors would take on the onus of any responsibility and discipline for Kawhi Leonard. That ended up in the Clippers getting hit with a hammer. Kawhi Leonard, $700,000 in restitution. He's able to play onward. In between all that, Kawhi Leonard also fired his uncle and business representative, Dennis Robertson, in June, hired a new agent in Harrison Gaines, who now completes this deal. And Kawhi Leonard, I'm told, has made it clear to the Raptors that he wants this to be his last stop. That's very important. That's why they move forward with this deal. And some bookkeeping on this. This is $11 million less than his max. And he also waived a $7.45 million trade kicker to allow the trade to go through.
1: Two-time finals MVP looking to finish his career in Toronto. Who do you trust when you go to the bullpen? That's next. 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
1: Start out for an extended period, if not the season, while Aaron Judge will miss the wild card round. Lynx lose, but end up clinching the top seed when Portland beats Golden State in overtime. Rays wins the top spot of the American League East.
5: Here it comes. Swing ground ball to short. Walls has it. Now his throw to first in time. And the Tampa Bay Rays, for the fifth time in franchise history, have just conquered the American League East. There's a new champion in the AL East. In 2026, it is the Tampa Bay Rays.
1: They wind up splitting a doubleheader with the Yankees on Tuesday. Yankees took the opener of the doubleheader, but they won. The Rays did. Game two, 6-1 final, and that captures the division for Tampa Bay. Their manager, Kevin Cash.
6: Yeah, just proud of him, really proud of him. And that, you know, I've reminded Yandy that he's going to pull out his tomahawk T-bone. We've got three more bites to take out of it, but just incredibly impressed with this group.
7: Yeah!
6: Not anymore, but yeah. Very impressed, proud of the group, the staff, everybody.
1: Rays 25-1 to win the AL East going into the season. But they now have 96 wins, tied for the fourth most in franchise history, and they get their fifth career division title in franchise history. Rays clinch the division. Yankees, by splitting the doubleheader, do clinch the top spot in the American League wild card. That's the silver lining for the Yankees as they find out that they will be without Aaron Judge for at least the first round of the postseason. Won't have their captain for the wild card round, manager Aaron Boone.
8: Look, we've played much of the year without him, and so, and for the most part, we've done a pretty good job, and so guys are used to it. Obviously, you always want your best player in the mix, but we understand we've got a job to do and an expectation to win, and I think that expectation doesn't change, you know. With or without him, we're expecting to go into the series and know we can beat anyone when we play our game.
1: Yankees, Red Sox in the wild card round next week. No Aaron Judge for the Yankees. ESPN's Tim Kirchen.
9: Well, obviously, this is a big loss for the Yankees. Aaron Judge, when healthy, is the best player in the American League. And this year, they've scored a run fewer per game when he doesn't play as opposed to when he does play. However, after the last injury, the Yankees were prepared for this to happen, to maybe play the wild card series without Aaron Judge. And they played most of the year without him for the most part and done pretty well. And what they did at the trade deadline, they upgraded their offense. So I think they're in a better position to handle this. But there's no way around it. You're going to miss Aaron Judge a lot.
10: What do the Yankees have going for them without Judge?
9: Well, their starting pitching is really, really good. Cam Schlittler is the best pitcher in the American League. He's going to win the Cy Young this year, and they can follow him with Max Fried and Gerrit Cole, and we saw what Carlos Rodon did today. Plus, Schlittler against the Red Sox has made four starts. The Red Sox have hit 174 and slugged 302 against him in those four starts. So, if the Red Sox, if it ends up Yankees-Red Sox, can go in and steal game one and beat Cam Schlittler, that changes everything. But this rotation is good enough to win a three-game series with all three games at home.
1: Yankees wind up splitting that doubleheader with Tampa Bay on Tuesday. As for the Red Sox, they fall short against the Guardians.
11: Swing and a bouncing ball toward first. Fielded by the second baseman. Running to the bag. And now beat everybody there. Ball game. Nathaniel Lowe slipped and fell. Couldn't get the bouncing ball. And now charging at second. Nobody at first. And he beats Sogard to the bag to end it. And the Guardians' magic number to clinching a playoff spot down to two. They beat the Red Sox 3-2.
1: Tom Hamilton, WTAM, six straight wins for Cleveland. 3-2 win on Tuesday. Red Sox have lost three straight and eight of the last 12. They went 0-9 with runners in scoring position, third most without a hit this season. Red Sox stumbling to the finish line in the final week of the regular season, but interim manager Chad Tracy does have the interim removed from his title. He's now the manager.
0: The same. You know, I'm obviously there's a large sense of, you know, relief and validation and this happening. But no different as far as, like, how I'll approach the day-to-day and what I've already been doing.
1: Chad Tracy and the Red Sox falling to Cleveland on Tuesday. Speaking of sense of relief, there may be some in Los Angeles. Shohei Ohtani expected to return to the Dodgers lineup on Wednesday. First day he's eligible to be activated off the injured list. Manager Dave Roberts says he looks considerably healthier than he did a couple of weeks ago. Dodgers on the field on Tuesday against the Padres.
11: Now Tommy Edmonds, he takes the ball low, 1-0. Peralta set for lefty deal. Fly ball, left field. Long way back is Harris at the wall. He was up and gone. Tommy Edmonds, eighth home run of the year. A tackling line drive home run. And now the Dodgers lead 6-0.
1: AM 570 LA Sports. It would be a 7-0 win for the Dodgers as they shut out the Padres. We'll move into a three-way tie for the three National League wildcard spots with the Cubs and the Phillies. Four games ahead of the Diamondbacks for the final National League playoff spot. Padres have their five-game win streak snapped with the shutout loss. Dodgers moving a game behind the Brewers for the best record in Major League Baseball. SportsCenter all night, ESPN Radio.
7: And there is a strong possibility that Jackson Dart is now out for the season. They took Jackson Dart for x-rays last night that came back negative, and they do more testing, including the MRI, and the MRI showed more damage than initially thought.
12: They are not going to be fine. If you don't have the right personnel or personnel you can trust, there's only so much you can do.
1: Jackson Dart injured on the first series of the Giants' Monday night loss to the Rams. That turned the offense over to Jameis Winston. The Rams wind up dominating the game. Giants lose. And then on Tuesday, learn that Jackson Dart may be out longer than they initially anticipated. The test showing more damage than originally was thought could possibly be season ending, which will put the offense in the hands of Jameis Winston, who ESPN analyst Steve Smith said didn't look all that great on Monday.
13: Did you see Jameis come in?
14: Yeah.
13: He didn't save anything. He made it rain more.
14: Yeah,
13: like, go ahead and give me two more tums, right? Because it got really bad. And look, you never want to knock a man while he's down. But Jameis looked like he did not study. And he was not prepared, right, in comparison to Drew Lock coming in, right, Carson Wentz coming in.
14: Right.
13: These are guys who have come in.
14: In Jameis' defense, Drew Lock and Carson Wentz had Justin Jefferson
13: absolutely.
14: To throw to. And
13: I'm just talking about preparation, right? Looking prepared. I'm not talking about I'm not talking about the weapons that they do or don't have. And I agree, that is an unfair assessment. However, we are as backups. Mm-hmm. You are one play away.
14: Yeah.
13: And that one play away, knocked.
14: Yeah.
13: And he was like, "Who? Me?
14: Yeah.
13: Funny guy?
14: Yeah."
13: Right, you saw him on the sideline. He said, "Look, when you start self-talking out loud,
14: it's a little different. I got
13: to
14: get it right."
13: He said, "I got to get it right." That means he wasn't prepared to be in the game, which I understand.
14: And a little different from spraying cologne. Or
13: your role as a backup, especially the quarterback.
14: Yeah,
13: especially the quarterback when you're the backup role. You are the peacemaker. You are the guys that the receivers go to talk to the quarterback, to the offensive coordinator.
14: Right.
13: So
14: give me touches.
13: Give me touches. Understand. So you are used as a measuring stick, a thermometer of the offense to the starting quarterback. So you cannot tell me just because you weren't part of the game plan, you should not be able to execute the game plan. That is unacceptable.
1: Giants went into the season with some high expectations or at least a renewed sense of optimism about the roster, but Now, big change coming out of the Monday night loss, ESPN analyst Dan Orlovsky.
2: It's a tough weekend for the NFL, losing Caleb Williams, hopefully not extended period of time. Obviously, Jaden Daniels and Jackson Dart, all young players we all love. The biggest concern then is this was the big jump year. This was the development year. This is his first year on a new offense, but with Malik Nabers, they missed time last year because of injuries, really, for both of them. And so to lose that after what came, you know, the start of the season was so encouraging, it's just heartbreaking news for the Giants and for the NFL and certainly for the development of Jackson Dart.
15: As far as the team's prospects without Dart this season, with Jameis Winston, first I'll say I think he's going to play better than what we saw last night when he was thrust into action, just looked completely unprepared for the Rams' blitzes that gave him trouble all night. This team has to do two things. They have to run the football better, and they have to stop the run. I think what we saw, even with the caveat that I think Winston will be better, this is not a team that's built to play from behind with those skilled players. You saw they had to take Patrick Ricard off the field. They have to go more 11 personnel. That's not the world that they want to live in. This still needs to be a run-first football team. And then on the other side, the Rams, Blake Corum and Kyren Williams, together averaged nearly 7 yards a carry. And because of that, or this is tied to that, the four-man rush against Matthew Stafford, 9% pressure rate. That is inexcusably low. So, and I think that's tied to their inability to stop the run, but they have to be more effective rushing the quarterback because, as we saw, you got no chance against quarterbacks like Matthew Stafford if you can't disrupt them at all. So those two sides, I think the line of scrimmage is where I'm looking. Both sides of the ball have to be better.
16: I'm more interested in the response. I think that team was in shock last night when Jackson Dart went down. And look, we can sit on here as former players, D.O., and talk about, hey, you got to keep playing, you got to keep going. It changes. It changes your mentality. It changes your mindset when you see your guy go down, especially coming off a week where he performed so well, but also showed the maturation of playing quarterback at a very high level. I think for the New York Giants going forward, the best thing about this situation is that they got John Harbaugh in the offseason. Is that they got a competent, experienced head coach that understands how to galvanize a football team in the midst of adversity. Remember, he lost Lamar Jackson a number of times while he was in Baltimore, and Snoop came in and did a really good job. So I think it's about the response for the New York Giants. And they got gettable games in these next few weeks that they have. So it'll be interesting for me, the response. And two, Jameis Winston has played a lot of football.
15: Yeah.
16: And we understand the Jameis experience is always cliche and fun to say, but he may be protected more with Greg Roman and the way that that this team plays. But to your point, Mina, this defense now has to be what everybody expects them to be up front, for sure.
1: SportsCenter All Night, ESPN Radio in Washington. Jaden Daniels, dislocated elbow. They're considering the options there. Jackson Dart. Who knows how long he'll be out in New York, if he'll be back at all this season. In Chicago, Caleb Williams, hamstring injury, and backup Tyson Bagent in concussion protocol. Could be Case Keenum Monday night. A lot of change of plans in the first couple of weeks of the season to the guys at PTI.
17: All right, Wilbon, who is the backup quarterback you trust most right now?
18: Well, early this morning, before news overtook events, as we used to say in the real news business, I would have said my man, Tyson Bagent of the Bears, because he's one of these people who I understand he may not have the arm strength, and that's why he wasn't drafted and highly regarded coming out of college, but he just sees the field, and you know this from the preseason games and the times he's been in there. But now he's in concussion protocol, so I can't say Tyson Bagent.
17: Okay.
18: So I'm reduced to two dudes. It's either Drew Lock, who's actually gone out and won a couple of games.
17: Yes.
18: It looks really good for Seattle, and it looks like they have confidence in him. And I'm going to mention somebody that maybe people don't think of, and that's Mariota. Marcus Mariota, who won a Heisman Trophy about 11 years ago, who steps out there, and it looks like his teammates at least trust him to run a huddle and step back there and run plays. And I'm just going off feel, not record, not percentages, no numbers.
17: Okay.
18: I'll take Mariota or Lock, but in reverse order.
17: Yeah, so, I mean, I just have to refute some of these things by bringing in a couple of numbers. Marcus Mariota on this same team last year when Jaden Daniels got hurt the first time was 2-6 as a
18: starter. What was Jaden Daniels' record on that same team?
17: Well, the year before his record was off.
18: Talking about last year.
17: I'm just saying, 2-6, and Drew Lock, drafted originally by Denver, 8-13 as a starter at Denver. I'm tempted to say Carson Wentz just because of the body of work. He doesn't seem to lose games, you know what I mean? But I think I need to tell the people out there your exact quote as Caleb Williams was being carted off the field, because we were talking. Here's the exact quote. I'm terrified. Season's over. He's out 8 to 12. I'm turning to the Cubs.
18: Yeah.
17: Now he's day to day or week to week.
18: Not day to day.
17: What do you expect?
18: And he's, I don't believe he's going to, this silliness that he might run out there like Willis Reed to play against the Eagles on Monday. I don't even want to see that.
17: Right.
18: Somebody take his jersey away like they had to take your boy Jackson Dart's jersey off of him and keep it from him. Caleb Williams is a tough dude. He's going to want to go play. No, not for a couple of weeks. I want to see Tyson Bagent. We just gave him a bunch of money last year. We extended him. Yeah. I want to see Tyson Bagent play.
17: Season's over.
18: It's not over.
17: 8 to
18: good.
17: 12.
18: I was terrified. Huh? What do you got? What's your team got? Which one of them? The Jets or the Commanders?
17: You just said you like Mariota for the Commanders. Now you're yelling about it. Now you're yelling against
18: him. You like Mariota?
17: What's your team
18: got? You like Mariota?
17: I always did. I don't think he's great.
18: We're going out in agreement. That's it. We're done. Back to you.
1: 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That's next. 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
1: 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College football coming off a big weekend. Ole Miss getting that win over LSU. Now the Rebels heading to the Swamp in a matchup with Florida. Ole Miss coach Pete Golding says, yeah, there's some daunting stats.
3: Well, I don't know if you've seen the stat, but they lead the country in forced missed tackles, right? And we're second in the country in missed tackles. And so I think when you, the combination of those two things don't make you sleep well at night, you know, on top of when you look at what really matters in the SEC right now, like teams that won the takeaway battle last week, undefeated, right? 6-0. Teams that won the explosive, 9-0. You know, so the football obviously is going to be very, very important this week and protecting and taking, you know, advantage of it on defense. They're second in the SEC in calls turnovers. So they've done a really good job of playing complimentary football. So, it's going to be a challenge. We're excited. This one's a really tough place to play. Like I said, we lost in 24 down there being ranked. And I remember going in there at number one at Alabama, and it's a one possession game late, you know, and you're sneaking out of there. So, a lot of respect for Coach Summerall on that team, and it's going to have to be a battle.
1: Number four, Ole Miss. Number 21, Florida, Saturday in Gainesville, 3:30 Eastern on ABC. We'll also see top-ranked Texas facing Tennessee at noon Eastern on ABC. Texas A&M and LSU, 7:30 Eastern time. NFL, Falcons, Packers open up week three Thursday. Atlanta says quarterback Michael Penix is good to go. As for what he's picked up on the sidelines the past couple of weeks.
4: You do see me on the sidelines, on the tablet. I go talk to Coop, you know, just Jackie was in for a little bit last game, you know, just letting them know things, you know, just giving them tips and reminders from that we had throughout the week, you know, so that whenever they do get in those situations, you know, they can just go out there and play fast, you know. But, you know, it's definitely going to help. You know, I feel like it'll show as well, you know, once I get out there on that field, and it's like, okay, I'm glad I took those mental reps because now I got it, you know, engraved into my brain, and I can just go out there and have fun and play free.
1: Michael Penix getting the start for the Falcons this week, week three for Atlanta. 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Ellie De La Cruz, 2-for-3 with home run number 29, drives in a couple, has his 29th stolen base as well. 29 homers, 29 stolen bases on the season. He's seeking to become the fourth player in Reds history to have a 30-30 season.
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1: WNBA Fever beat the Lynx, and Kelsey Mitchell extends her WNBA record streak of 20-point games. Ryan Rucco calling it on ESPN.
6: Boston over to Mitchell. You bet.
1: Remember when it was the Bears who wanted to be the highest scoring team in history? They're not even the highest scoring team in Chicago this week. White Sox had 8 runs on Sunday, 14 more on Tuesday. ESPN 1000.
8: 2-2 is hammered out into right. It's deep. It is gone. 2-run homer Murakami. 11-4. His 33rd. He has tied Vargas for the team lead.
19: Number 3.
1: Things have tightened back up in the AL West. Houston getting a milestone along the way. KBME 790 AM.
10: Here's the pitch. Breaking ball. Whack to left field. Back on it to Rosarena. That's 200! Walker goes deep. It's a 3-run job. Astros lead 4-0 on Christian Walker's 200th home run of his career.
19: Number 2.
1: Speaking of milestones, Phillies' Zach Wheeler, the only pitcher since 1900 with 7 consecutive strikeouts to start a game. And in the process, Sports Radio 94 WIP.
10: The righty with a wide, here's the pitch. Swing and a miss, struck him out. There's number 2,000 for Zach Wheeler.
1: Wow.
10: 1-2-3 in the first. He strikes out the side, and he becomes the 96th pitcher in Major League history to record 2,000 career strikeouts.
19: Number 1.
1: Rays pick up their 5th division title in their franchise history. 620 WDAE.
0: Here it comes. Swing ground ball to short. Walls has it. Now his throw to first in time. And the Tampa Bay Rays, for the fifth time in franchise history, have just conquered the American League East. There's a new champion in the AL East. In 2026, it is the Tampa Bay Rays.
1: They capture the division on an outstanding outing from Drew Rasmussen, the only pitcher in American League history to make at least a dozen starts after the All-Star break and have his team go undefeated in those starts. Manager Kevin Cash.
7: Yeah, he was incredible. You know, I comped him to Roy Halladay before the game. I thought about that. That's putting some pressure on somebody, but he went out there and backed it up for sure. You know, we felt good coming in with Nick and Ras going and know how challenging this club is over here and to win here, but Ras set a tone. No hits through six innings and, you know, some timely hits on our end.
1: Wound up going 6 2/3, gave up the one hit, 11 strikeouts, and he improves to 16-5 on the season, third most wins in Major League Baseball behind Christopher Sanchez and Sonny Gray. Rays wrapping up the division. Yankees do clinch the top wild card spot, but they'll be short come the postseason. That's next at ESPN Radio.
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0: Swing line drive up the middle. Base hit into center field. Williams around third. He will score.
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0: Yes, he can. 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Coming in to score on the play is Suzuki.
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1: 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Things taking quite a turn Tuesday for fans in New York. And not just Giants fans. That's straight ahead. Major League Baseball with a handful of games remaining in the regular season in New York. Yankees needing a sweep of the Rays in their four-game series in order to stay in contention for the American League East crown. New York with a doubleheader against Tampa Bay on Tuesday, needing that sweep. Game one, 2-0 Yankees shutout win. Rays high in their season low with just three hits. So the Yankees take the series opener. But then,
0: here it comes. Swing ground ball to short. Walls has it. Now his throw to first in time. And the Tampa Bay Rays, for the fifth time in franchise history, have just conquered the American League East. There's a new champion in the AL East. In 2026, it is the Tampa Bay Rays.
1: 620 WDAE Rays with a 6-1 win in game number two of the doubleheader. And the Rays officially clinched the division and home field in the LDS and LCS rounds, fifth career division title in franchise history and the first since winning back-to-back titles during the COVID years, 20 and 21. Rays 25-1 to win the AL East going into the season at DraftKings, longest odds of any team in the division. They captured the division with the win over the Yankees, Rays getting their 96th win of the season. Manager Kevin Cash.
16: How do you sum up what your group just accomplished here tonight?
17: Pretty incredible. I mean, the Rats set the tone tonight, but it's been all season long. Our starting pitching, our defense, our timely hitting has come through for us. That's why we're doing this and celebrating.
16: Given the circumstances and the environment, what Rats did tonight, how do you put that into words?
17: Not surprised, because he's so tunnel vision when he gets out of the mound. Doesn't matter where he's pitching, who he's pitching against, he's going to go give his best and give us a really good chance to win.
16: You've managed a lot of talented clubs here in your time with Tampa Bay. What makes this group so uniquely special?
17: The way they are together. You see it. Everybody sees it. Media sees it. We see it as a staff. We see it as a front office. This is a tight-knit group. They do everything together, and they've grown throughout the course of the season.
16: Congratulations, Cassie. A heck of a celebration awaits.
17: Yeah, thank you very much.
1: Rays get the win. They're 96th of the year, tied for the fourth most in franchise history. They're four wins shy of the franchise record of 100, which they set back in 2021. The Yankees, with the loss, out of contention for the division. But by winning the opener of the doubleheader Tuesday, they did clinch the top spot in the wild card standings. So a silver lining to the day. But they fall short in their quest for the division, and they're not going to have Aaron Judge for the wild card round next week.
18: We're planning on him not being a part of that, but we're also at a time of the year. You know, you hear all the time with injuries, we give ranges, 2 to 4 weeks, 4 to 6, you know, all these things. The range is for a reason, and we're at a point in the year where, you know, obviously we'd push it a little bit if you know, that was in play. But that's a week away, so, you know, I'm not expecting it, but I'm not ruling it out either.
1: Manager Aaron Boone, no wild card round, but Judge not ruled out completely. That's if there is anything beyond the wild card round. Yankees and Red Sox in the wild card series for a second consecutive year. Without Judge, are any aspirations for a World Series run now out of the question? Don LaGreca from 880 ESPN New York.
15: The American League is so weak, right? I mean, like, listen, Tampa's been good. They won the head-to-head matchups, but the majority of the games that Tampa and the Yankees played this year
3: Judge was out of the lineup. You know, but, you know, it's the Red Sox, they could throw lefties, and without Judge in the lineup, that's going to be a bit of a problem. I wouldn't be shocked if the Red Sox beat him. And I got to be honest, I wouldn't be shocked if they made it out of the American League. I mean, the American League is not that stout. You know, there's still a possibility of an under 500 team making the playoffs, winning the West, being a wild card team. But as far as winning it all, can they beat a Brewer team? Can they beat a Dodger team? 99 days was the rib injury that Judge was out, and this team could not score. They just couldn't. I mean, and luckily they have a tremendous pitching staff, so they were winning a lot of 1-0, 2-1 games. But, you know, Rice was having an MVP season, being protected by Judge, you know, and then he faltered once Judge went down. I mean, you're talking about Aaron Judge, right? He's, I think, the best player in the American League. This might go down as one of the greatest right-handed hitters we've ever seen. So when you lose that in your lineup, it's hard to believe that a championship's on the horizon. But the only reason I won't rule out a World Series is because I just don't have a ton of respect for the other teams in the American League.
1: Hindsight, of course, being 2020, did the Yankees mismanage Judge when he originally returned from the injured list?
3: I think they wanted him to go on an assignment. I mean, Scranton's really close. Somerset's really close. He didn't want to go. He wanted to jump right in. And when you make that kind of money and you're the captain of the New York Yankees, I guess you got to listen to what the player wants. So I blame Judge for that. You know, but would it have changed things? I don't know. I mean, it's still baseball, right? You're still swinging a bat in double A, triple A, you know, so I don't know if it would have changed things at all. He wants to play. I think he wants to go out there and play against the Red Sox. I do. I mean, that's the kind of gamer that he is, but sometimes you got to make tough decisions. But as far as how they handled it, it's tough when you pay the guy that kind of money. He could have went to San Francisco for more money. He could have went to San Diego for more money. He wanted to stay with the New York Yankees because he wants to win a championship. And if he wants to play, I can understand Cashman and Boone saying, all right, let's give him that chance. I personally think they would have wanted to send him for a rehab assignment.
1: Judge went back on the injured list on Friday with a right calf strain. Sports Center All Night, ESPN Radio. So the Rays have the AL East. Yankees have the top wild card spot. As for the AL West, Rangers beginning the day with a one-game lead on Houston. But
4: Evaldi Pranabel deals the 1-1. Swing and a drive to left center field. Langford on the run to the track, looking up. It is a one-hopper off the fence. Sims is in. Simeon Rice behind him. Both score. Alvarez to second with a go-ahead two-run double. And in the sixth inning in Texas, the Mets have a 4-3 lead.
1: 880 ESPN New York. Mets go on to double up the Rangers 6-3. Mets actually staying a game and a half behind the Nationals for last in the NL East, haven't finished last in a division since 2003. They get the win over the Rangers on Tuesday. Texas, with the loss, they dropped to 78-79 on the year. Worth noting that no division winner since 1969 has had a record under 500, excluding the strike-shortened seasons. So the Rangers lose. The Astros take advantage.
4: Here's the pitch. Breaking ball, whacked to left field, back on it to Rosarena, that's 200! Walker goes deep, it's a three-run job! Astros lead 4-0 on Christian Walker's 200th home run of his career.
5: 1-0.
4: And that is hammered. Deep to right, kiss it goodbye! 10 rows into the lower bowl for Yordan. That's his 41st home run of the season. And the Astros lead is 7-0.
1: KBME 790 AM, 7-0. The final is the Astros beat Seattle. Astros now own the top spot in the American League West. They and the Rangers have the same record on the season, but Houston owns the head-to-head tiebreaker, winning the season series 9-4. So the Astros technically in first place in the division. They snap a three-game losing streak with the win over the Mariners. Yordan Alvarez, 2-for-4 in the win on Tuesday. As you heard, home run number 41 drives in three of the seven runs. Astros, Rangers together atop the division, although, yes, Houston holds the tiebreaker. As for the key to win the division this week, ESPN insider Tim Kirchin.
6: Well, I think we have to keep our eye on Yordan Alvarez of the Astros. He's been the best hitter in the American League this year, leads in hitting, on base, slugging, OPS. He's got a chance to win the Triple Crown, and if he can get really hot this last week of the season, and don't forget, the last four games they play are against the A's in Sacramento, where the ball really jumps. So that's what's going to happen for the Astros. If they're going to overtake the Rangers, Alvarez is going to have to carry him.
1: They get the win on Tuesday with Alvarez going yard for the 41st time this season. SportsCenter All Night, ESPN Radio. Cubs could have joined the postseason party Tuesday, could have clinched a playoff berth. The easy way to do it would have been just beat the Marlins. They did go 12 innings, but nope.
5: Bases stay loaded. 1-0. Sinoha loops one to the right, falling pretty quickly. That is down for another base hit. Javi comes through like he always does. Line keeps on moving. Burden to score from third. And Javier Sinoha with an RBI single. It's a four spot for the Marlins in the 12th. And it's 6-2 over the Cubs.
7: Cabrera seeing Joe Mack now.
5: And Mack bounces the ball hard up the gut.

0: Stolen base number 39. 45 homers, 39 stolen bases this year. He's one stolen base shy of becoming the third player in baseball history with 45 homers and 40 stolen bases in a season. SportsCenter All Night, ESPN Radio.
1: Dart is hurt and grabbing his leg.
2: And there is a strong possibility that Jackson Dart is now out for the season. Really just terrible news for Dart in New York.
0: There was optimism Monday night. The Giants quarterback Jackson Dart had avoided major issues with his leg after leaving the loss to the Rams during the first series of the game. That was Monday night. Then came the imaging on Tuesday. ESPN's Dan Graziano.
3: Most NFL stadiums don't have MRI machines. They took Jackson Dart for x-rays last night that came back negative, and the feeling around the team was that it wasn't going to be a serious injury. Of course, they come home today, they do more testing, including the MRI, and the MRI showed more damage than initially thought. So while John Harbaugh, their head coach, said earlier today they're still evaluating, still making a decision about what the plan is going forward, it does sound like the news has turned bad today, and that Jackson Dart could be in line to miss significant time, possibly even the remainder of the season.
0: And as for those feelings from Giants coach John Harbaugh?
4: There is an ongoing process of evaluation of the tests. Yeah, that's what's happening right now. So that's what you expect. I had the MRI, yes. You know, and then there's consultations and things like that with the doctors. And Jameis is one of our guys who obviously is here for a reason. He's a very good football player, but that would go for any position. Any player on our team, they would be the next person. You know, injuries in the National Football League are part of it.
0: Dart suffering the injury on the opening series of the Monday night loss to the Rams, but now could miss the rest of the year, depending on just how bad things are. Earlier on ESPN Radio, our Freddie Coleman.
5: They are not going to be fine. I get it. They're going to the church of good Jameis is going to be better in terms of being better good Jameis because John Harbaugh is the head coach. Come on now. Yeah, maybe a week of practice, a week's of practice. He's out there the first teamers. He's going to get more comfortable. But you can have whatever scheme you want. You can have whatever coaching pedigree you want. If you don't have the right personnel or personnel you can trust, there's only so much you can do.
0: Jameis Winston and the Giants offense struggled when Winston took over the offense in the Monday night game. And now Jameis Winston seems to be the guy for the foreseeable future. ESPN Giants reporter Jordan Ronan.
6: They're going to ride with Jameis Winston here. That's what they're set up to do. He was paid just in case something happened to Jackson Dart. He was the contingency. So now you got to ride with it. They just gave him a two-year, $13 million extension within like the last month. So he played terrible yesterday, let's be fair. He was bad. But I think that's part of the Jameis experience, and that's what they paid for. That's the low range of outcomes. There's also a high range of outcomes. He started last year, played really well against the Lions. So you're going to get all over the map, and you'll win some games, but the likelihood is you're going to have a losing season because that's, you know, Jameis Winston, what he's done throughout most of his career, to be frank.
0: That's the situation in New York. There's also a quarterback question in Chicago with Caleb Williams suffering a hamstring injury in Sunday's loss to the Vikings. About what the Bears need to do to stay on track without Williams, ESPN analyst Jeff Saturday.
7: This is a Ben Johnson question, right? Is how much do you believe in their offense and their ability to score? I think they can balance. They can take pressure off their defense. I think they can run the ball well. The issue for the Bears is going to be their defense and how can they hold up. I think Ben Johnson finds a way. And I'll tell you, this is a big test for Ben Johnson. And I'm going to say it this way.
5: Okay.
7: When you think about the San Francisco 49ers.
5: Yes.
7: Shanahan finds ways to win without their starting quarterback.
5: Yes.
7: Right?
5: One with Mac Jones.
8: Last year in L.A. against the Rams. Yeah.
7: And now you're looking at the Seattle Seahawks who go 2-0 with Drew Lock. Four plays with Darnold or whatever. Like, good coaches find ways to, and good teams find ways to win with their backup. This is Ben Johnson's, like, first test of real adversity, right? What do I do? How do I get my team prepped? So I'm excited to see how he looks in that.
0: Bears playing at home against the Eagles to wrap up week three, the Monday night game on ABC and ESPN. Straight ahead, heading towards the playoffs on the hardwood. SportsCenter All Night continues with ESPN Radio.

0: 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The Texas Rangers are battling for the AL West crown, where every game matters and every win is critical. And this week, they collide with Juan Soto and the New York Mets. 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
12: 14-point Indiana lead. Still a lot of time left. Bibby started 5 of 6 from 3 at Mr. Last 3. Clark comes up with a 4th steal of the day. Clark all the way in. Will lay it home. 7 points for Caitlin Clark. Boston over to Mitchell. You bet. There it is. 27 straight games with at least 20 points for Kelsey Mitchell.
11: 20 points exactly on Tuesday, which does extend her WNBA record streak of 20-point games to 27 consecutive. Fever beat the Lynx 96-77. Caitlin Clark with 27 points in the win.
13: Caitlin, this was such a unique game. Your team opens up this huge lead. You play the way you want to in the first half. How hard was it to close out their bench players, their second unit?
14: Yeah, I thought our third quarter was a little bit sloppy, and they went zone, and I think it stopped our flow a little bit, and then we were fouling and not able to play in transition. But you got to give their bench credit. They came in and they fought, and they fought. I thought it was a good game for us. We got off to a great start, and we were able to find a way to close it and get a big win. It's a big win, and one more. I hope Lynn plays, and I think it'll be a fun one.
13: You said that this was a get-right game. Of the things that you did get right, what stood out to you?
14: I thought our pace, I thought our intentionality on the offensive end, and I thought our defense was really good. I thought we were moving with a purpose. When we made errors, we covered for each other. There's still a lot of things we can continue to clean up. I think we need to recognize a little faster when, you know, obviously Bibby was able to knock down quite a few threes and just sloppy in rotations where we don't want to rotate off a shooter. So just little things like that we need to clean up going into the playoffs, but just proud of this group and thankful for these fans. You know, this is our last home regular season game, so it's fun. The season goes fast, but it's been good.
13: The fans were truly incredible and really celebrated when Kelsey Mitchell got that 20-point. She keeps that long streak alive. Tell me about why is that important that you get that assist and get her those streaks alive?
14: Yeah, I mean, it's awesome how this crowd is, like, really rallied behind Kels, and obviously she's been through a lot of tough times with this organization, and now she gets to play in front of a sold-out crowd every night, and they have her back like no other. Like, these fans truly love this team, and you can feel it every time you're in this gym, so it's really easy for Kelsey to score 20. She does it in her sleep, so just happy for her.
13: Thank you so much, Caitlin.
11: 20 points for 27 consecutive games for Kelsey Mitchell. Caitlin Clark with our Holly Rowe. Clark, 8th game with 20 points, 5 assists, and 5 rebounds this season. Fever beat the Lynx. Minnesota, 19-point loss, but they're still the top seed for the postseason because Golden State could not hold their early lead. Valkyries scoring the game's first 17 points against the Fire, held Portland scoreless until there was nearly 3 minutes left in the first quarter, but Portland came back and took the game to overtime.
15: For the shot clock.
11: Fire rallying and beating the Valkyries in overtime. The Golden State loss giving Minnesota the one seed. Fire with a 90-82 win. Valkyries led 17-0. Largest scoring streak to start a game in franchise history and longest scoring streak to start a game since the Aces jumped out to a 19-0 lead and it went over the Sun in June of last season, but Golden State falls in overtime. Aces and Sparks.
16: Young putting on the moves.
11: Jackie Young, 14 points, 11 assists, 7th double-double this season, most of any in her career. Aces, an 89-79 win. Asia Wilson, 18 points, 10 rebounds, 41st consecutive game with 15 points or more. Mystics, a 10-point win over the Sun. Mystics currently the 6th seed. Mystics, 27th win of the season, most in franchise history. NBA, Raptors and Kawhi Leonard have a deal. ESPN Shams Charania.
17: Kawhi Leonard has reached agreement on a 2-year, $115 million contract extension with the Toronto Raptors. This reunion will now extend long-term. This gives him 3 years and $165 million total on his Raptors deal. He also does have a player option in 2028, but my understanding is that he fully expects to retire and finish his career in Toronto, and this deal allows him to do that. We know the last 4 months, there was the trade talks that went on for Kawhi Leonard with the Clippers in June. He ends up in Toronto. There was interest from teams like Minnesota and Detroit, but he made it very clear that he would only extend long-term in Toronto among the teams that were interested in him. But there was, of course, the pause that we had from July onward when the league made it clear that the Raptors would take on the onus of any responsibility and discipline for Kawhi Leonard. That ended up in the Clippers getting hit with a hammer. Kawhi Leonard, $700,000 in restitution. He's able to play onward. In between all that, Kawhi Leonard also fired his uncle and business representative, Dennis Robertson, in June, hired a new agent in Harrison Gaines, who now completes this deal. And Kawhi Leonard, I'm told, has made it clear to the Raptors that he wants this to be his last stop. That's very important. That's why they move forward with this deal. And some bookkeeping on this. This is $11 million less than his max. And he also waived a $7.45 million trade kicker to allow the trade to go through.
11: Two-time finals MVP looking to finish his career in Toronto. Who do you trust when you go to the bullpen? That's next. SportsCenter all night at ESPN Radio.
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29: You know, Fantastic's open every Friday, Saturday, and Sunday, 10 to 6. And like they say, it's fantastic.
28: And like they say, we got it.
11: Card round. Lynx lose, but end up clinching the top seed when Portland beats Golden State in overtime. Rays clinch the top spot of the American League East.
30: Here it comes.
11: Swing ground ball to short. Walls has it. Now his throw to first in time. And the Tampa Bay Rays, for the fifth time in franchise history, have just conquered the American League East. There's a new champion in the AL East. In 2026, it is the Tampa Bay Rays.
1: They wind up splitting a doubleheader with the Yankees on Tuesday. Yankees took the opener of the doubleheader, but they won. The Rays did. Game two, 6-1 final, and that captures the division for Tampa Bay. Their manager, Kevin Cash.
2: Yeah, just proud of him. Really proud of him. And that, you know, I've reminded Yandy that he's going to pull out his tomahawk T-bone. We got three more bites to take out of it, but just incredibly impressed with this group. Not anymore, but yeah. Very impressed, proud of the group, the staff, everybody.
1: Rays 25-1 to win the AL East going into the season. But they now have 96 wins, tied for the fourth most in franchise history, and they get their fifth career division title in franchise history. Rays clinch the division. Yankees, by splitting the doubleheader, do clinch the top spot in the American League wild card. That's the silver lining for the Yankees, as they find out that they will be without Aaron Judge for at least the first round of the postseason. Won't have their captain for the wild card round, manager Aaron Boone.
3: Look, we've played much of the year without him, and so, and for the most part, we've done a pretty good job, and so guys are used to it. Obviously, you always want your best player in the mix, but we understand we've got a job to do and an expectation to win, and I think that expectation doesn't change, you know, with or without him. We're expecting to go into the series and know we can beat anyone when we play our game.
1: Yankees, Red Sox in the wild card round next week. No Aaron Judge for the Yankees. ESPN's Tim Kirchen.
4: Well, obviously, this is a big loss for the Yankees. Aaron Judge, when healthy, is the best player in the American League. And this year, they've scored a run fewer per game when he doesn't play as opposed to when he does play. However, after the last injury, the Yankees were prepared for this to happen, to maybe play the wild card series without Aaron Judge. And they played most of the year without him for the most part and done pretty well. And what they did at the trade deadline, they upgraded their offense. So I think they're in a better position to handle this. But there's no way around it. You're going to miss Aaron Judge a lot.
5: What do the Yankees have going for them without Judge?
4: Well, their starting pitching is really, really good. Cam Schlittler is the best pitcher in the American League. He's going to win the Cy Young this year, and they can follow him with Max Fried and Gerrit Cole, and we saw what Carlos Rodon did today. Plus, Schlittler against the Red Sox has made four starts. The Red Sox have hit 174 and slugged 302 against him in those four starts. So, if the Red Sox, if it ends up Yankees-Red Sox, can go in and steal game one and beat Cam Schlittler, that changes everything. But this rotation is good enough to win a three-game series with all three games at home.
1: Yankees wind up splitting that doubleheader with Tampa Bay on Tuesday. As for the Red Sox, they fall short against the Guardians.
6: Swing and a bouncing ball toward first. Fielded by the second baseman. Running to the bag. Hano! Beat everybody there! Ball game! Nathaniel Lowe slipped and fell. Couldn't get the bouncing ball. And now charging at second. Nobody at first. And he beats Sogard to the bag to end it. And the Guardians' magic number to clinching a playoff spot down to two. They beat the Red Sox 3-2.
1: Tom Hamilton, WTAM, six straight wins for Cleveland. 3-2 win on Tuesday. Red Sox have lost three straight. And eight of the last 12, they went 0-9 with runners in scoring position, third most without a hit this season. Red Sox stumbling to the finish line in the final week of the regular season, but interim manager Chad Tracy does have the interim removed from his title. He's now the manager.
7: The same. You know, I'm obviously there's a large sense of, you know, relief and validation and this happening. But no different as far as like how I'll approach the day-to-day and what I've already been doing.
1: Chad Tracy and the Red Sox falling to Cleveland on Tuesday. Speaking of sense of relief, there may be some in Los Angeles. Shohei Ohtani expected to return to the Dodgers lineup on Wednesday. First day he's eligible to be activated off the injured list. Manager Dave Roberts says he looks considerably healthier than he did a couple of weeks ago. Dodgers on the field on Tuesday against the Padres.
0: Now Tommy Edmonds, he takes the ball low, 1-0. Peralta set, the lefty deals. Fly ball, left field. Long way back is Harris at the wall. He looks up and it's gone. Tommy Edmonds, his 8th home run of the year. A crackling line drive home run. And now the Dodgers lead 6-0.
1: AM 570 LA Sports, it would be a 7-0 win for the Dodgers as they shut out the Padres. We'll move into a three-way tie for the three National League wildcard spots with the Cubs and the Phillies, four games ahead of the Diamondbacks for the final National League playoff spot. Padres had their five-game win streak snapped with the shutout loss. Dodgers moving a game behind the Brewers for the best record in Major League Baseball. SportsCenter all night, ESPN Radio.
8: And there is a strong possibility that Jackson Dart is now out for the season. They took Jackson Dart for x-rays last night that came back negative, and they do more testing, including the MRI, and the MRI showed more damage than initially thought.
9: They are not going to be fine. If you don't have the right personnel or personnel you can trust, there's only so much you can do.
1: Jackson Dart injured on the first series of the Giants' Monday night loss to the Rams. That turned the offense over to Jameis Winston. The Rams wind up dominating the game. Giants lose. And then on Tuesday, learned that Jackson Dart may be out longer than they initially anticipated. The test showing more damage than originally was thought could possibly be season ending, which would put the offense in the hands of Jameis Winston, who ESPN analyst Steve Smith said didn't look all that great on Monday.
10: Did you see Jameis come in?
12: Yeah.
10: He didn't save anything. He made it rain more.
12: Yeah,
10: like, go ahead and give me two more tums, right? Because it got really bad. And look, you never want to knock a man while he's down. But Jameis looked like he did not study. And he was not prepared, right, in comparison to Drew Lock coming in, right, Carson Wentz coming in.
12: Right.
10: These are guys who have come in.
12: In Jameis' defense, Drew Lock and Carson Wentz had Justin Jefferson.
10: Yes.
12: And
10: absolutely.
12: To throw to. And
10: I'm just talking about preparation, right? Looking prepared. I'm not talking about I'm not talking about the weapons that they do or don't have. And I agree that is an unfair assessment. However, we are as backups.
12: Mm-hmm.
10: You are one play away.
12: Yeah.
10: And that one play away knocked.
12: Yeah.
10: And he was like, "Who? Me?
12: Yeah.
10: Funny guy?
12: Yeah."
10: Right, you saw him on the sideline. He said, "Man, look, when you start self-talking out loud,
12: I got to get it right."
10: He said, "I got to get it right." That means he wasn't prepared to be in the game, which I understand.
12: And a little different from spraying cologne.
10: Your role as a backup, especially the quarterback.
12: Yeah,
10: especially the quarterback when you're the backup role. You are the peacemaker. You are the guys that the receivers go to talk to the quarterback, to the offensive coordinator.
12: Right.
10: So
12: get
10: you
12: touches.
10: Give me touches. Understand. So you are used as a measuring stick, a thermometer of the offense to the starting quarterback. So you cannot tell me just because you weren't part of the game plan, you should not be able to execute the game plan. That is unacceptable.
1: Giants went into the season with some high expectations or at least a renewed sense of optimism about the roster, but now big change coming out of the Monday night loss. ESPN analyst Dan Orlovsky.
13: It's a tough weekend for the NFL, losing Caleb Williams, hopefully not extended period of time. Obviously, Jaden Daniels and Jackson Dart, all young players we all love. The biggest concern then is this was the big jump year. This was the development year. This is his first year on a new offense, but with Malik Nabers, they missed time last year because of injuries, really, for both of them. And so to lose that after what came, you know, the start of the season was so encouraging, it's just heartbreaking news for the Giants and for the NFL and certainly for the development of Jackson Dart.
14: As far as the team's prospects, without guards this season with Jameis Winston. First, I'll say I think he's going to play better than what we saw last night when he was thrust into action, just looked completely unprepared for the Rams' blitzes that gave him trouble all night. This team has to do two things. They have to run the football better, and they have to stop the run. I think what we saw, even with the caveat that I think Winston will be better, this is not a team that's built to play from behind with those skilled players. You saw they had to take Patrick Ricard off the field. They have to go more 11 personnel. That's not the world that they want to live in. This still needs to be a run-first football team. And then on the other side, the Rams, Blake Corum and Kyren Williams, together averaged nearly 7 yards a carry. And because of that, or this is tied to that, the four-man rush against Matthew Stafford, 9% pressure rate. That is inexcusably low. So, and I think that's tied to their inability to stop the run, but they have to be more effective rushing the quarterback, because as we saw, you got no chance against quarterbacks like Matthew Stafford if you can't disrupt them at all. So those two sides, I think the line of scrimmage is where I'm looking. Both sides of the ball has to be better.
15: I'm more interested in the response. I think that team was in shock last night when Jackson Dart went down. And look, we can sit on here as former players, D.O., and talk about, hey, you got to keep playing, you got to keep going. It changes. It changes your mentality. It changes your mindset when you see your guy go down, especially coming off a week where he performed so well, but also showed the maturation of playing quarterback at a very high level. I think for the New York Giants going forward, the best thing about this situation is that they got John Harbaugh in the offseason, is that they got a competent, experienced head coach that understands how to galvanize a football team in the midst of adversity. Remember, he lost Lamar Jackson a number of times while he was in Baltimore, and Snoop came in and did a really good job. So I think it's about the response for the New York Giants. And they got gettable games in these next few weeks that they have. So it'll be interesting for me, the response. And two, Jameis Winston has played a lot of football. Yeah. And we understand the Jameis experience is always cliche and fun to say, but he may be protected more with Greg Roman and the way that that this team plays. But to your point, Mina, this defense now has to be what everybody expects them to be up front, for sure.
1: Sports Center all night, ESPN Radio in Washington. Jaden Daniels, dislocated elbow. They're considering the options there. Jackson Dart, who knows how long he'll be out in New York, if he'll be back at all this season. In Chicago, Caleb Williams, hamstring injury, and backup Tyson Bagent in concussion protocol. Could be Case Keenum Monday night. A lot of change of plans in the first couple of weeks of the season to the guys at PTI.
16: All right, Wilbon, who is the backup quarterback you trust most right now?
17: Well, early this morning, before news overtook events, as we used to say in the real news business, I would have said my man, Tyson Bagent of the Bears, because he's one of these people who I understand he may not have the arm strength, and that's why he wasn't drafted and highly regarded coming out of college, but he just sees the field, and you know this from the preseason games and the times he's been in there. But now he's in concussion protocol, so I can't say Tyson Bagent.
16: Okay.
17: So I'm reduced to two dudes. It's either Drew Lock, who's actually gone out and won a couple of games.
16: Yes.
17: It looks really good for Seattle, and it looks like they have confidence in him. And I'm going to mention somebody that maybe people don't think of, and that's Mariota. Marcus Mariota, who won a Heisman Trophy about 11 years ago, who steps out there, and it looks like his teammates at least trust him to run a huddle and step back there and run plays. And I'm just going off feel, not record, not percentages, no numbers.
16: Okay.
17: I'll take Mariota or Locke, but in reverse order.
16: Yeah, so, I mean, I just have to refute some of these things by bringing in a couple of numbers. Marcus Mariota on this same team last year, when Jaden Daniels got hurt the first time, was 2-6 as a starter.
17: What was Jaden Daniels' record on that same team?
16: Well, the year before, his record was awful.
17: Talking about last year.
16: I'm just saying, 2-6, and Drew Lock, drafted originally by Denver, 8-13 as a starter at Denver. I'm tempted to say Carson Wentz, just because of the body of work. He doesn't seem to lose games, you know what I mean? But I think I need to tell the people out there your exact quote as Caleb Williams was being carted off the field, because we were talking. Here's the exact quote.
17: I'm terrified.
16: Season's over. He's out 8-12. I'm turning to the Cubs.
17: Yeah.
16: Now he's day-to-day or week-to-week.
17: Not day-to-day.
16: What do you
17: expect? I don't believe he's going to – this silliness that he might – run out there like Willis Reed to play against the Eagles on Monday. I don't even want to see that.
16: Right.
17: Somebody take his jersey away like they had to take your boy Jackson Dart's jersey off of him and keep it from him. Caleb Williams is a tough dude. He's going to want to go play. No, not for a couple of weeks. I want to see Tyson Bagent. We just gave him a bunch of money last year. We extended him. Yeah. I want to see Tyson Bagent play.
16: Season's over.
17: It's not over. It's good. 12. I was terrified. Huh? What do you got? What's your team got? Which one of them? The Jets or the Commanders?
16: Who's the quarterback? You just said you liked Mariota.
17: I do.
16: For the Commanders. Now you're yelling about it. Now you're yelling against
17: him. You like Mariota?
16: What's your team
17: got?
16: Do
17: you like Mariota?
16: I always did.
17: I don't think he's great. We're going out in agreement. That's it. We're done. Back to you.
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7: 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College football coming off a big weekend. Ole Miss getting that win at home over LSU. Now the Rebels heading into the swamp for a matchup with Florida. Ole Miss coach Pete Golding says there's some daunting stats.
8: They lead the country in forced missed tackles. Right, and we're second in the country in missed tackles. And so I think when you, the combination of those two things don't make you sleep well at night, you know, on top of when you look at what really matters in the SEC right now, like teams that won the takeaway battle last week, undefeated, right, 6-0. Teams that won the explosive, 9-0. You know, so the football obviously is going to be very, very important this week and protecting and taking, you know, advantage of it on defense. They're second in the SEC in calls turnovers. So they've done a really good job of playing complimentary football. So it's going to be a challenge. We're excited. This one's a really tough place to play.
7: Ole Miss, Florida, Saturday in Gainesville, 3:30 Eastern on ABC. Top-ranked Texas faces Tennessee. That's noon Eastern on ABC. We'll also get the ranked matchup between Texas A&M and LSU, 7:30 Eastern time. NFL this week, Falcons, Packers, they open up the Week 3 schedule on Thursday. Atlanta says quarterback Michael Penix is good to go. As for what he's picked up on the sidelines the past couple of weeks.
9: You do see me on the sidelines, on the tablet. I go talk to Coop, you know, just Jackie was in for a little bit last game, you know, just letting them know things, you know, just giving them tips and reminders from that we had throughout the week, you know, so that whenever they do get in those situations, you know, they can just go out there and play fast, you know. But, you know, it's definitely going to help. You know, I feel like it'll show as well, you know, once I get out there on that field and it's like, okay, I'm glad I took those mental reps because now I got it, you know, engraved into my brain and I can just go out there and have fun and play free.
7: This will be Penix's first start since week 11 last November when he tore his left ACL, had reconstructive surgery a few weeks later, then another procedure to further stabilize the joint. Now he's back and he gets to start on Thursday against Green Bay.
6: 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Five.
7: WNBA Fever beat the Lynx, and Kelsey Mitchell extends her WNBA record streak of 20-point games. Ryan Rucco calling it on ESPN.
10: Boston over to Mitchell. You bet. There it is. 27 straight games with at least 20 points for Kelsey Mitchell.
6: Number four.
7: Remember when it was the Bears who wanted to be the highest-scoring team in history? They're not even the highest-scoring team in Chicago this week. White Sox had 8 runs on Sunday, 14 more on Tuesday. ESPN 1000.
11: 2-2 is hammered out into right. It's deep. It is gone. 2-run homer Murakami. 11-4. His 33rd. He has tied Vargas for the team lead.
6: Number three.
7: Things have tightened back up in the AL West. Houston getting a milestone along the way. KBME 790 AM.
12: Here's the pitch. Breaking ball. Whacked to left field. Back on it to Rosarena. That's 200! Walker goes deep. It's a 3-run job. Astros lead 4-0 on Kristen Walker's 200th home run of his career.
6: Number two.
7: Speaking of milestones, Phillies' Zach Wheeler, the only pitcher since 1900 with 7 consecutive strikeouts to start a game. And in the process, Sports Radio 94 WIP.
4: The righty with a wind. Here's the pitch. Swing and a miss. Struck him out. There's number 2,000 for Zach Wheeler.
5: Wow.
4: 1-2-3 in the first. He strikes out the side, and he becomes the 96th pitcher in Major League history to record 2,000 career strikeouts.
13: Number one.
7: Rays pick up their 5th division title in their franchise history. 620 WDAE.
14: Here it comes. Swing ground ball to short. Walls has it. Now his throw to first in time. And the Tampa Bay Rays, for the 5th time in franchise history, have just conquered the American League East. There's a new champion in the AL East. In 2026, it is the Tampa Bay Rays.
7: They do it on the arms of Drew Rasmussen, the only pitcher in American League history to make at least a dozen starts after the All-Star break and have his team go undefeated in those starts. His manager, Kevin Cash.
15: Yeah, he was incredible. You know, I comped him to Roy Halladay before the game. And I thought about that. That's putting some pressure on somebody, but he went out there and backed it up for sure. You know, we felt good coming in with Nick and Ras going and know how challenging this club is over here and to win here, but Ras set a tone. No hits through 6 innings and, you know, some timely hits on our end.
7: He goes 6 2/3, gives up the 1 hit. 11 strikeouts, improving to 16-5 on the season. 3rd most wins in Major League Baseball. He's 8-0 with an ERA of 1.86 in his last 12 starts dating back to July 21st. Rays have won all 12 of those starts. Reds shut out the Braves 4-0. Ellie De La Cruz 2-for-3 with his 29th homer of the season. Also steals base number 29. 29-29, seeking to become the 4th player in Reds history with a 30-30 season. Shorthanded in New York. That's next. Sports Center all night at ESPN Radio.
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5: Swing line drive up the middle. 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Williams around third. He will score.
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7: 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Things taking quite a turn Tuesday for fans in New York, and not just Giants fans. That's straight ahead. Major League Baseball with a handful of games remaining in the regular season in New York. Yankees needing a sweep of the Rays in their four-game series in order to stay in contention for the American League East crown. New York with a doubleheader against Tampa Bay on Tuesday, needing that sweep. Game one, 2-0 Yankees shutout win. Rays tying their season low with just three hits. So the Yankees take the series opener. But then,
5: here it comes. Swing ground ball to short. Walls has it. Now his throw to first in time. And the Tampa Bay Rays, for the fifth time in franchise history, have just conquered the American League East. There's a new champion in the AL East. In 2026, it is the Tampa Bay Rays.
7: 620 WDAE Rays with the 6-1 win in game number two of the doubleheader. And the Rays officially clinched the division and home field in the LDS and LCS rounds. Fifth career division title in franchise history and the first since winning back-to-back titles during the COVID years, 20 and 21. Rays 25-1 to win the AL East going into the season at DraftKings. Longest odds of any team in the division. They capture the division with the win over the Yankees. Rays getting their 96th win of the season. Manager Kevin Cash.
26: How do you sum up what your group just accomplished here tonight?
27: Pretty incredible. I mean, the Rays set the tone tonight, but it's been all season long. Our starting pitching, our defense, our timely hitting has come through for us. That's why we're doing this and celebrating.
26: Given the circumstances and the environment, what Rays did tonight, how do you put that into words?
27: Not surprised because he's so tunnel vision when he gets out of the mound. Doesn't matter where he's pitching, who he's pitching against, he's going to go give his best and give us a really good chance to win.
26: You've managed a lot of talented clubs here in your time with Tampa Bay. What makes this group so uniquely special?
27: The way they are together. You see it. Everybody sees it. Media sees it. We see it as a staff. We see it as a front office. It is a tight-knit group. They do everything together, and they've grown throughout the course of the season.
26: Congratulations, Cassie. A heck of a celebration awaits.
27: Yeah, thank you very much.
7: Rays get the win. They're 96th of the year, tied for the fourth most in franchise history. They're four wins shy of the franchise record of 100, which they set back in 2021. The Yankees, with the loss, out of contention for the division. But by winning the opener of the doubleheader Tuesday, they did clinch the top spot in the wild card standings. So a silver lining to the day. But they fall short in their quest for the division, and they're not going to have Aaron Judge for the wild card round next week.
28: We're planning on him not being a part of that, but we're also at a time of the year. You know, you hear all the time with injuries, we give ranges 2 to 4 weeks, 4 to 6, you know, all these things. The range is for a reason, and we're at a point in the year where, you know, obviously we'd push it a little bit if you know, that was in play. But that's a week away, so, you know, I'm not expecting it, but I'm not ruling it out either.
7: manager Aaron Boone. No wild card round, but Judge not ruled out completely. That's if there is anything beyond the wild card round. Yankees and Red Sox in the wild card series for a second consecutive year. Without Judge, are any aspirations for a World Series run now out of the question? Don McGrecker from 880 ESPN New York.
3: The American League is so weak, right? I mean, like, listen, Tampa's been good. They won the head-to-head matchups for the majority of the games that Tampa and the Yankees played this year. Judge was out of the lineup, you know, but, you know, it's the Red Sox, they could throw lefties, and without Judge in the lineup, that's going to be a bit of a problem. I wouldn't be shocked if the Red Sox beat them, and I got to be honest, I wouldn't be shocked if they made it out of the American League. I mean, the American League is not that stout. You know, there's still a possibility of an under 500 team making the playoffs, winning the West, being a wild card team. But as far as winning it all, can they beat a Brewer team? Can they beat a Dodger team? 99 days was the rib injury that Judge was out, and this team could not score. They just couldn't. I mean, and luckily they have a tremendous pitching staff, so they were winning a lot of 1-0, 2-1 games. But, you know, Rice was having an MVP season, being protected by Judge, you know, and then he faltered once Judge went down. I mean, you're talking about Aaron Judge, right? He's, right. I think, the best player in the American League. This might go down as one of the greatest right-handed hitters we've ever seen. So when you lose that in your lineup, it's hard to believe that a championship's on the horizon. But the only reason I won't rule out a World Series is because I just don't have a ton of respect for the other teams in the American League.
7: Hindsight, of course, being 2020, did the Yankees mismanage Judge when he originally returned from the injured list?
3: I think they wanted him to go on an assignment. I mean, okay. Scranton's really close. Somerset's really close. He didn't want to go. He wanted to jump right in. And when you make that kind of money, yeah, and you're the captain of the New York Yankees, I guess you got to listen to what the player wants. So I blame Judge for that. You know, but would it have changed things? I don't know. I mean, it's still baseball, right? You're still swinging a bat in Double A, Triple A, you know, so I don't know if it would have changed things at all. He wants to play. I think he wants to go out there and play against the Red Sox. I do. I mean, that's the kind of gamer that he is, but sometimes you got to make tough decisions. But as far as how they handled it, it's tough when you pay the guy that kind of money. He could have went to San Francisco for more money. He could have went to San Diego for more money. He wanted to stay with the New York Yankees because he wants to win a championship. And if he wants to play, I can understand Cashman and Boone saying, all right, let's give him that chance. I personally think they would have wanted to send him for a rehab assignment.
7: Judge went back on the injured list on Friday with a right calf strain. Sports Center All Night, ESPN Radio. So the Rays have the AL East. Yankees have the top wild card spot. As for the AL West, Rangers beginning the day with a one-game lead on Houston. But
4: Eovaldi Pronobelt deals a 1-1. Swing and a drive to left center field. Langford on the run to the track, looking up. It is a one-hopper off the fence. Benz is in. Simeon Rice behind him. Full score. Alvarez to second with a go-ahead two-run double. And in the sixth inning in Texas, the Mets have a 4-3 lead.
7: 880 ESPN New York. Mets go on to double up the Rangers 6-3. Mets actually staying a game and a half behind the Nationals for last in the NL East, haven't finished last in a division since 2003. They get the win over the Rangers on Tuesday. Texas, with the loss, they dropped to 78-79 on the year. Worth noting that no division winner since 1969 has had a record under 500, excluding the strike-shortened seasons. So the Rangers lose. The Astros take advantage.
4: Here's the pitch. Breaking ball, whacked to left field. Back on it, Arozarena. That's 200! Walker goes deep. It's a three-run job. Astros lead 4-0 on Christian Walker's 200th home run of his career.
6: 1-0.
4: And that is hammered. Deep to right. Kiss it goodbye. 10 rows into the lower bowl for Yordan. That's his 41st home run of the season. And the Astros lead is 7-0.
7: KBME 790 AM, 7-0. The final as the Astros beat Seattle. Astros now own the top spot of the American League West. They and the Rangers have the same record on the season, but Houston owns the head-to-head tiebreaker, winning the season series 9-4. So the Astros technically in first place in the division. They snap a three-game losing streak with the win over the Mariners. Yordan Alvarez, 2-for-4 in the win on Tuesday. As you heard, home run number 41 drives in three of the seven runs. Astros, Rangers together atop the division, although, yes, Houston holds the tiebreaker. As for the key to win the division this week, ESPN insider Tim Kirkjian.
6: Well, I think we have to keep our eye on Yordan Alvarez of the Astros. He's been the best player, best hitter in the American League this year, leads in hitting, on base, slugging, OPS. He's got a chance to win the Triple Crown, and if he can get really hot this last week of the season, and don't forget, the last four games they play are against the A's, in Sacramento, where the ball really jumps. So that's what's going to happen for the Astros. If they're going to overtake the Rangers, Alvarez is going to have to carry him.
7: They get the win on Tuesday with Alvarez going yard for the 41st time this season. SportsCenter All Night, ESPN Radio. Cubs could have joined the postseason party Tuesday, could have clinched a playoff berth. The easy way to do it would have been just beat the Marlins. They did go 12 innings, but... nope.
8: Bases stay loaded. 1-0. Sinoha loops one to the right, falling pretty quickly. That is down for another base hit. Javi comes through like he always does. Line keeps on moving. Burden to score from third. And Javier Sinoha with an RBI single. It's a four spot for the Marlins in the 12th. And it's 6-2 over the Cubs.
9: Cabrera seeing Joe Mack now.
8: And Mack bounces the ball hard up the gut and through for a base hit. Two runs are going to come in this score. Otto from third, Sowers around from second. It's a two-run single for Joe Mack. It's 8-2 Marlins on a sixth spot here in the 12th.
7: 104.3 WQAM. Marlins go on to an 8-2 win over the Cubs in 12. Cubs could have clinched a playoff berth with a win. They don't get that. They could have also clinched with a loss by the Diamondbacks, but Arizona won at Colorado 7-2. With the Padres losing in L.A., there's a three-way tie now among the current National League wildcard teams. Cubs in the loss, Pete Crow Armstrong 2-for-4, a couple of walks, stolen base number 39.

0: tonight. Then came the imaging on Tuesday. ESPN's Dan Graziano.
1: Most NFL stadiums don't have MRI machines. They took Jackson Dart for x-rays last night that came back negative, and the feeling around the team was that it wasn't going to be a serious injury. Of course, they come home today, they do more testing, including the MRI, and the MRI showed more damage than initially thought. So while John Harbaugh, their head coach, said earlier today they're still evaluating, still making a decision about what the plan is going forward, it does sound like the news has turned bad today, and that Jackson Dart could be in line to miss significant time, possibly even the remainder of the season.
0: And as for those feelings from Giants coach John Harbaugh?
2: There is an ongoing process of evaluation of the tests. Yeah, that's what's happening right now. So that's what you'd expect. I had the MRI, yes. You know, and then there's consultations and things like that with the doctors. And Jameis is one of our guys who obviously is here for a reason. He's a very good football player, but that would go for any position. Any player on our team, they would be the next person. You know, injuries in the National Football League are part of it.
0: Dart suffering the injury on the opening series of the Monday night loss to the Rams, but now could miss the rest of the year, depending on just how bad things are. Earlier on ESPN Radio, our Freddie Coleman.
3: They are not going to be fine. I get it. They're going to the church of good Jameis is going to be better in terms of being better good Jameis because John Harbaugh is the head coach. Come on now. Yeah, maybe a week of practice, a week of practice. He's out there the first teamers. He's going to get more comfortable. But you can have whatever scheme you want. You can have whatever coaching pedigree you want. If you don't have the right personnel or personnel you can trust, there's only so much you can do.
0: Jameis Winston and the Giants offense struggled when Winston took over the offense in the Monday night game. And now Jameis Winston seems to be the guy for the foreseeable future. ESPN Giants reporter Jordan Ronan.
4: They're going to ride with Jameis Winston here. That's what they're set up to do. He was paid just in case something happened to Jackson Dart. He was the contingency. So now you got to ride with it. They just gave him a two-year, $13 million extension within the last month. So he played terrible yesterday, let's be fair. He was bad. But I think that's part of the Jameis experience, and that's what they paid for. That's the low range of outcomes. There's also a high range of outcomes. He started last year, played really well against the Lions. So you're going to get all over the map, and you'll win some games, but the likelihood is you're going to have a losing season because that's, you know, Jameis Winston, what he's done throughout most of his career, to be frank.
0: That's the situation in New York. There's also a quarterback question in Chicago with Caleb Williams suffering a hamstring injury in Sunday's loss to the Vikings. How about what the Bears need to do to stay on track without Williams? ESPN analyst Jeff Saturday.
5: This is a Ben Johnson question, right? Is how much do you believe in their offense and their ability to score? I think they can balance. They can take pressure off their defense. I think they can run the ball well. The issue for the Bears is going to be their defense and how can they hold up. I think Ben Johnson finds a way. And I'll tell you, this is a big test for Ben Johnson. And I'm going to say it this way.
3: Okay.
5: When you think about the San Francisco 49ers.
3: Yes.
5: Shanahan finds ways to win without their starting quarterback.
3: Yeah.
5: Right?
3: One with Mac Jones.
6: Now last year in L.A. against the Rams. Yeah.
5: And now you're looking at the Seattle Seahawks who go 2-0 with Drew Lock. I mean, what, four plays with Darnold or whatever? Like, good coaches find ways to, and good teams find ways to win with their backup. This is Ben Johnson's, like, first test of real adversity, right? What do I do? How do I get my team prepped? So I'm excited to see how he looks in that.
0: Bears playing at home against the Eagles to wrap up week three, the Monday night game on ABC and ESPN. Straight ahead, heading towards the playoffs on the hardwood. 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
8: For halftime, Indiana closes it out.
9: 14-point Indiana lead. Still a lot of time left. Dibby started 5 of 6 from 3 and missed the last 3. Clark comes up with a fourth steal of the day. Clark all the way in. Will lay it home. 37 points for Caitlin Clark. Boston over to Mitchell. You bet. There it is. 27 straight game with at least 20 points. Kelsey Mitchell.
8: 20 points exactly on Tuesday, which does extend her WNBA record streak of 20-point games to 27 consecutive. Fever beat the Lynx 96-77. Caitlin Clark with 27 points in the win.
10: Caitlin, this was such a unique game. Your team opens up this huge lead. You play the way you want to in the first half. How hard was it to close out their bench players, their second unit?
11: Yeah, I thought our third quarter was a little bit sloppy, and they went zone, and I think it stopped our flow a little bit, and then we were fouling and not able to play in transition, but you got to give their bench credit. They came in and they fought and they fought. I thought it was a good game for us. We got off to a great start and we were able to find a way to close it and get a big win. It's a big win. And one more. I hope Lynn plays, and I think it'll be a fun one.
10: You said that this was a get-right game. Of the things that you did get right, what stood out to you?
11: I thought our pace, I thought our intentionality on the offensive end, and I thought our defense was really good. I thought we were moving with a purpose. When we made errors, we covered for each other. There's still a lot of things we can continue to clean up. I think we need to recognize a little faster when, you know, obviously Bibby was able to knock down quite a few threes and just sloppy in rotations where we don't want to rotate off a shooter. So just little things like that we need to clean up going into the playoffs, but just proud of this group and thankful for these fans. You know, this is our last home regular season game, so it's fun. The season goes fast, but it's been good.
10: The fans were truly incredible and really celebrated when Kelsey Mitchell got that 20-point. She keeps that long streak alive. Tell me about why is that important that you get that assist and get her those streaks alive?
11: Yeah, I mean, it's awesome how this crowd is, like, really rallied behind Kelsey, and obviously she's been through a lot of tough times with this organization, and now she gets to play in front of a sold-out crowd every night, and they have her back like no other. Like, these fans truly love this team, and you can feel it every time you're in this gym, so it's really easy for Kelsey to score 20. She does it in her sleep, so just happy for her.
10: Thank you so much, Caitlin.
8: 20 points for 27 consecutive games for Kelsey Mitchell. Caitlin Clark with our Holly Rowe. Clark, eighth game with 20 points, 5 assists, and 5 rebounds this season. Fever beat the Lynx. Minnesota, 19-point loss, but they're still the top seed for the postseason because Golden State could not hold their early lead. Valkyries scoring the game's first 17 points against the Fire, held Portland scoreless until there was nearly 3 minutes left in the first quarter, but Portland came back and took the game to overtime.
12: Four on the shot clock. Carla puts it.
8: Fire rallying and beating the Valkyries in overtime. The Golden State loss giving Minnesota the one seed. Fire with a 90-82 win. Valkyries led 17-0. Largest scoring streak to start a game in franchise history and longest scoring streak to start a game since the Aces jumped out to a 19-0 lead in a win over the Sun in June of last season. But Golden State falls in overtime. Aces and Sparks.
13: Young, Jesse Young made that look so effortless in doing so with time winding down and Young putting on the moves.
8: Jackie Young, 14 points, 11 assists, 7th double-double this season, most of any in her career. Aces, an 89-79 win. Asia Wilson, 18 points, 10 rebounds, 41st consecutive game with 15 points. Or more. Mystics, a 10-point win over the Sun. Mystics currently the 6th seed. Mystics' 27th win of the season, most in franchise history. NBA, Raptors, and Kawhi Leonard have a deal. ESPN Shams Charania.
14: Kawhi Leonard has reached agreement on a 2-year, $115 million contract extension with the Toronto Raptors. This reunion will now extend long-term. This gives him 3 years and $165 million total on his Raptors deal. He also does have a player option in 2028, but my understanding is that he fully expects to retire and finish his career in Toronto, and this deal allows him to do that. We know the last 4 months, there was the trade talks that went on for Kawhi Leonard with the Clippers in June. He ends up in Toronto. There was interest from teams like Minnesota and Detroit, but he made it very clear that he would only extend long-term in Toronto among the teams that were interested in him. But there was, of course, the pause that we had from July onward when the league made it clear that the Raptors would take on the onus of any responsibility and discipline for Kawhi Leonard. That ended up in the Clippers getting hit with a hammer. Kawhi Leonard, $700,000 in restitution. He's able to play onward. In between all that, Kawhi Leonard also fired his uncle and business representative, Dennis Robertson, in June, hired a new agent in Harrison Gaines, who now completes this deal. And Kawhi Leonard, I'm told, has made it clear to the Raptors that he wants this to be his last stop. That's very important. That's why they move forward with this deal. And some bookkeeping on this. This is $11 million less than his max. And he also waived a $7.45 million trade kicker to allow the trade to go through.
8: Two-time Finals MVP looking to finish his career in Toronto. Who do you trust when you go to the bullpen? That's next. 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
8: It's the wild card round. Lynx lose, but end up clinching the top seed when Portland beats Golden State in overtime. Rays clinch the top spot of the American League East.
31: Here it comes. Swing ground ball to short. Walls has it. Now his throw to first in time. And the Tampa Bay Rays, for the fifth time in franchise history, have just conquered the American League East. There's a new champion in the AL East. In 2026, it is the Tampa Bay Rays.
8: They wind up splitting a doubleheader with the Yankees on Tuesday. Yankees took the opener of the doubleheader, but they won. The Rays did. Game 2 6-1 final, and that captures the division for Tampa Bay. Their manager, Kevin Cash.
0: Yeah, just proud of him. Really proud of him. And that, you know, I reminded Yandy that he's going to pull out his tomahawk T-bone. We've got three more bites to take out of it. But just incredibly impressed with this group. Not anymore, but yeah. Very impressed, proud of the group, the staff, everybody.
8: Rays 25-1 to win the AL East going into the season. But they now have 96 wins, tied for the fourth most in franchise history, and they get their fifth career division title in franchise history. Rays clinch the division. Yankees, by splitting the doubleheader, do clinch the top spot in the American League wild card. That's the silver lining for the Yankees, as they find out that they will be without Aaron Judge for at least the first round of the postseason. Won't have their captain for the wild card round, manager Aaron Boone.
1: Look, we've played much of the year without him, and so, and for the most part, we've done a pretty good job, and so guys are used to it. Obviously, you always want your best player in the mix, but we understand we've got a job to do and an expectation to win, and I think that expectation doesn't change, you know, with or without him. We're expecting to go into the series and know we can beat anyone when we play our game.
8: Yankees, Red Sox in the wild card round next week. No Aaron Judge for the Yankees. ESPN's Tim Kirchen.
2: Well, obviously, this is a big loss for the Yankees. Aaron Judge, when healthy, is the best player in the American League. And this year, they've scored a run fewer per game when he doesn't play as opposed to when he does play. However, after the last injury, the Yankees were prepared for this to happen, to maybe play the wild card series without Aaron Judge. And they played most of the year without him for the most part and done pretty well. And what they did at the trade deadline, they upgraded their offense. So I think they're in a better position to handle this, but there's no way around it. You're going to miss Aaron Judge a lot.
3: What do the Yankees have going for them without Judge?
2: Well, their starting pitching is really, really good. Cam Schlittler is the best pitcher in the American League. He's going to win the Cy Young this year, and they can follow him with Max Fried and Gerrit Cole, and we saw what Carlos Rodon did today. Plus, Schlittler against the Red Sox has made four starts. The Red Sox have hit 174 and slugged 302 against him in those four starts. So, if the Red Sox, if it ends up Yankees-Red Sox, can go in and steal game one and beat Cam Schlittler, that changes everything. But this rotation is good enough to win a three-game series with all three games at home.
8: Yankees wind up splitting that doubleheader with Tampa Bay on Tuesday. As for the Red Sox, they fall short against the Guardians.
4: Swing and a bouncing ball toward first. Fielded by the second baseman. Running to the bag. And now, beat everybody there. Ball game. Nathaniel Lowe slipped and fell. Couldn't get the bouncing ball. And now charging at second. Nobody at first. And he beats Sogard to the bag to end it. And the Guardians' magic number to clinching a playoff spot down to two. They beat the Red Sox 3-2.
8: Tom Hamilton, WTAM, six straight wins for Cleveland. 3-2 win on Tuesday. Red Sox have lost three straight and eight of the last 12. They went 0-9 with runners in scoring position, third most without a hit this season. Red Sox stumbling to the finish line in the final week of the regular season, but interim manager Chad Tracy does have the interim removed from his title. He's now the manager.
5: The same. You know, I'm obviously there's a large sense of, you know, relief and validation and this happening. But no different as far as, like, how I'll approach the day-to-day and what I've already been doing.
8: Chad Tracy and the Red Sox falling to Cleveland on Tuesday. Speaking of sense of relief, there may be some in Los Angeles. Shohei Ohtani expected to return to the Dodgers lineup on Wednesday. First day he's eligible to be activated off the injured list. Manager Dave Roberts says he looks considerably healthier than he did a couple of weeks ago. Dodgers on the field on Tuesday against the Padres.
6: Now Tommy Edmonds, he takes the ball low, 1-0. Peralta set for lefty deal. Fly ball, left field. Long way back is Harris at the wall. He was up and gone. Tommy Edmonds, his eighth home run of the year. A
8: 70 LA Sports. It would be a 7-0 win for the Dodgers as they shut out the Padres. We'll move into a three-way tie for the three National League wildcard spots with the Cubs and the Phillies. Four games ahead of the Diamondbacks for the final National League playoff spot. Padres had their five-game win streak snapped with the shutout loss. Dodgers moving a game behind the Brewers for the best record in Major League Baseball. SportsCenter all night, ESPN Radio.
7: And there is a strong possibility that Jackson Dart is now out for the season. They took Jackson Dart for x-rays last night that came back negative, and they do more testing, including the MRI, and the MRI showed more damage than initially thought.
9: They are not going to be fine. If you don't have the right personnel or personnel you can trust, there's only so much you can do.
8: Jackson Dart injured on the first series of the Giants' Monday night loss to the Rams. That turned the offense over to Jameis Winston. The Rams wind up dominating the game. Giants lose. And then on Tuesday, learned that Jackson Dart may be out longer than they initially anticipated. The test showing more damage than originally was thought could possibly be season-ending, which would put the offense in the hands of Jameis Winston, who ESPN analyst Steve Smith said didn't look all that great on Monday.
10: Did you see Jameis come in?
11: Yeah.
10: He didn't save anything. He made it rain more. Yeah, like, go ahead and give me two more Tums, right? Because it got really bad. And look, you never want to knock a man while he's down. But Jameis looked like he did not study. And he was not prepared, right, in comparison to Drew Lock coming in, right, Carson Wentz coming in.
11: Right.
10: These are guys who have come in.
11: In Jameis' defense, Drew Lock and Carson Wentz had Justin Jefferson
10: absolutely.
11: To throw to. And
10: I'm just talking about preparation, right? Mm-hmm. Looking prepared. I'm not talking about the weapons that they do or don't have. And I agree, that is an unfair assessment. However, we are, as backups, you are one play away.
11: Yeah.
10: And that one play away knocked.
11: Yeah.
10: And he was like, who?
11: Yeah.
10: Me?
11: Yeah.
10: Funny guy?
11: Yeah.
10: Right, you saw him on the sideline. He said, look, when you start self-talking out loud,
11: it's a little different. I got to get it right.
10: He said, I got to get it right. That means he wasn't prepared to be in the game, which I understand.
11: And it's a little different from spraying cologne.
10: Your role as a backup, especially the quarterback.
11: Yeah.
10: Especially the quarterback when you're the backup role. You are the peacemaker. You are the guys that the receivers go to talk to the quarterback, to the offensive coordinator.
11: Right.
10: So
11: get you touches.
10: Give me touches. Understand. So you are used as a measuring stick, thermometer of the offense to the starting quarterback. So you cannot tell me just because you weren't part of the game plan, you should not be able to execute the game plan. That is unacceptable.
8: Giants went into the season with some high expectations or at least a renewed sense of optimism about the roster, but now big change coming out of the Monday night loss. ESPN analyst Dan Orlovsky.
12: It's a tough weekend for the NFL, losing Caleb Williams, hopefully not extended period of time. Obviously, Jaden Daniels and Jackson Dart, all young players we all love. The biggest concern then is this was the big jump year. This was the development year. This is his first year on a new offense, but with Malik Nabers, they missed time last year because of injuries, really, for both of them. And so to lose that after what came, you know, the start of the season was so encouraging. It's just heartbreaking news for the Giants and for the NFL and certainly for the development of Jackson Dart.
13: As far as the team's prospects without Dart this season with Jameis Winston, first I'll say I think he's going to play better than what we saw last night when he was thrust into action, just looked completely unprepared for the Rams blitzes that gave him trouble all night. This team has to do two things. They have to run the football better, and they have to stop the run. I think what we saw, even with the caveat that I think Winston will be better, this is not a team that's built to play from behind with those skilled players. You saw they had to take Patrick Ricard off the field. They have to go more 11 personnel. That's not the world that they want to live in. This still needs to be a run-first football team. And then on the other side, the Rams, Blake Corum and Kyren Williams, together averaged nearly 7 yards a carry.
12: Mm.
13: And because of that, this is tied to that, the four-man rush against Matthew Stafford, 9% pressure rate. That is
14: inexcusably low. So, and I think that's tied to their inability to stop the run, but they have to be more effective rushing the quarterback, because as we saw, you got no chance against quarterbacks like Matthew Stafford if you can't disrupt them at all. So those two sides, I think the line of scrimmage is where I'm looking. Both sides of the ball have to be better.
15: I'm more interested in the response. I think that team was in shock last night when Jackson Dart went down. And look, we can sit on here as former players, D.O., and talk about, hey, you got to keep playing, you got to keep going. It changes. Mm. It changes your mentality. It changes your mindset when you see your guy go down, especially coming off a week where he performed so well, but also showed the maturation of playing quarterback at a very high level. I think for the New York Giants going forward, the best thing about this situation is that they got John Harbaugh in the offseason.
14: Mm.
15: Is that they got a competent, experienced head coach that understands how to galvanize a football team in the midst of adversity. Remember, he lost Lamar Jackson a number of times while he was in Baltimore, and Snoop came in and did a really good job. So I think it's about the response for the New York Giants. And they got gettable games in these next few weeks that they have. So it'll be interesting for me, the response. And two, Jameis Winston has played a lot of football.
14: Yeah.
15: And we understand the Jameis experience is always cliche and fun to say, but he may be protected more with Greg Roman and the way that that this team plays. But to your point, Mina, this defense now has to be what everybody expects them to be up front, for sure.
8: Sports Center all night, ESPN Radio in Washington. Jaden Daniels, dislocated elbow. They're considering the options there. Jackson Dart. Who knows how long he'll be out in New York, if he'll be back at all this season. In Chicago, Caleb Williams, hamstring injury, and backup Tyson Bagent in concussion protocol. Could be Case Keenum Monday night. A lot of change of plans in the first couple of weeks of the season to the guys at PTI.
16: All right, Wilbon, who is the backup quarterback you trust most right now?
17: Well, early this morning, before news overtook events, as we used to say in the real news business, I would have said my man, Tyson Bagent of the Bears, because he's one of these people who I understand he may not have the arm strength, and that's why he wasn't drafted and highly regarded coming out of college, but he just sees the field, and you know this from the preseason games and the times he's been in there. But now he's in concussion protocol, so I can't say Tyson Bagent.
16: Okay.
17: So I'm reduced to two dudes. It's either Drew Lock, who's actually gone out and won a couple of games,
16: yes,
17: and looks really good for Seattle, and it looks like they have confidence in him. And I'm going to mention somebody that maybe people don't think of, and that's Mariota. Marcus Mariota, who won a Heisman Trophy about 11 years ago, who steps out there, and it looks like his teammates at least trust him to run a huddle and step back there and run plays. And I'm just going off field, not record, not percentages, no numbers.
16: Okay.
17: I'll take Mariota or Locke, but in reverse order.
16: Yeah, so, I mean, I just have to refute some of these things by bringing in a couple of numbers. Marcus Mariota on this same team last year when Jaden Daniels got hurt the first time was 2-6 as a starter.
17: What was Jaden Daniels' record on that same team?
16: Well, the year before, his record was off.
17: Talking about last year.
16: I'm just saying, 2-6, and Drew Lock, drafted originally by Denver, 8-13 as a starter at Denver. I'm tempted to say Carson Wentz just because of the body of work. He doesn't seem to lose games, you know what I mean? But I think I need to tell the people out there your exact quote as Caleb Williams was being carted off the field, because we were talking. Here's the exact quote.
17: I'm terrified.
16: Season's over. He's out 8-12. I'm turning to the Cubs.
17: Yeah.
16: Now he's day-to-day or week-to-week.
17: Not day-to-day.
16: What do you
17: expect? I don't believe he's going to – this silliness that he might – run out there like Willis Reed to play against the Eagles on Monday. I don't even want to see that.
16: Right.
17: Somebody take his jersey away like they had to take your boy Jackson Dart's jersey off of him and keep it from him. Caleb Williams is a tough dude. He's going to want to go play. No, not for a couple of weeks. I want to see Tyson Bagent. We just gave him a bunch of money last year. We extended him. Yeah. I want to see Tyson Bagent play.
16: Season's over.
17: Okay, it's not over. Good.
16: 12.
17: I was terrified. Huh? What do you got? What's your team got? Which one of them? The Jets or the Commanders?
16: Who's the quarterback? You just said you liked Mariota.
17: I do.
16: For the Commanders. Now you're yelling about it. Now you're yelling against
17: him. You like Mariota?
16: What's your team
17: got? Do you like Mariota?
16: I always did.
17: I don't think he's great.
16: We're going out in agreement. That's it. We're done. Back to you.
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8: 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College football coming off a big weekend. Ole Miss getting that win at home over LSU. Now the Rebels heading into the swamp for a matchup with Florida. Ole Miss coach Pete Golding says there's some daunting stats.
27: They lead the country in forced missed tackles. Right, and we're second in the country in missed tackles. And so I think when you, the combination of those two things don't make you sleep well at night, you know, on top of when you look at what really matters in the SEC right now, like teams that won the takeaway battle last week, undefeated, right, 6-0. Teams that won the explosive, 9-0. You know, so the football obviously is going to be very, very important this week and protecting and taking, you know, advantage of it on defense. They're second in the SEC in calls turnovers. So they've done a really good job of playing complimentary football. So It's going to be a challenge. We're excited. This one's a really tough place to play.
8: Ole Miss, Florida, Saturday in Gainesville, 3:30 Eastern on ABC. Top-ranked Texas faces Tennessee. That's noon Eastern on ABC. We'll also get the ranked matchup between Texas A&M and LSU, 7:30 Eastern time. NFL this week, Falcons, Packers, they open up the Week 3 schedule on Thursday. Atlanta says quarterback Michael Penix is good to go. As for what he's picked up on the sidelines the past couple of weeks.
0: You do see me on the sidelines, on the tablet. I go talk to Coop, you know, just Jackie was in for a little bit last game, you know, just letting them know things, you know, just giving them tips and reminders from that we had throughout the week, you know, so that whenever they do get in those situations, you know, they can just go out there and play fast, you know. But, you know, it's definitely going to help. You know, I feel like it'll show as well, you know, once I get out there on that field, and it's like, okay, I'm glad I took those mental reps because now I got it, you know, engraved into my brain, and I can just go out there and have fun and play free.
8: This will be Penix's first start since week 11 last November when he tore his left ACL, had reconstructive surgery a few weeks later, then another procedure to further stabilize the joint. Now he's back, and he gets to start on Thursday against Green Bay.
1: 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Number 5.
8: WNBA Fever beat the Lynx, and Kelsey Mitchell extends her WNBA record streak of 20-point games. Ryan Rucco calling it on ESPN.
2: Boston over to Mitchell. You bet! There it is! 27 straight games with at least 20 points for Kelsey Mitchell.
1: Number 4.
8: Remember when it was the Bears who wanted to be the highest-scoring team in history? They're not even the highest-scoring team in Chicago this week. White Sox had 8 runs on Sunday, 14 more on Tuesday. ESPN 1000.
2: 2-2 is hammered out in the right. It's deep. It is gone. 2-run homer Murakami. 11-4. His 33rd. He has tied Vargas for the team lead.
1: Number 3.
8: Things have tightened back up in the AL West. Houston getting a milestone along the way. KBME 790 AM.
2: Here's the pitch. Breaking ball. Whacked to left field. Back on it to Rosarena. That's 200! Walker goes deep. It's a 3-run job. Astros lead 4-0 on Christian Walker's 200th home run of his career.
1: Number 2.
8: Speaking of milestones, Phillies' Zach Wheeler, the only pitcher since 1900 with 7 consecutive strikeouts to start a game. And in the process, Sports Radio 94 WIP.
2: The righty with a wide, here's the pitch. Swing and a miss, struck him out. There's number 2,000 for Zach Wheeler.
3: Wow.
2: 1-2-3 in the first. He strikes out the side, and he becomes the 96th pitcher in Major League history to record 2,000 career strikeouts.
1: Number 1.
8: Rays pick up their 5th division title in their franchise history. 620 WDAE.
2: Here it comes. Swing ground ball to short. Wallace has it. Now his throw to first in time. And the Tampa Bay Rays, for the 5th time in franchise history, have just conquered the American League East. There's a new champion in the AL East. In 2026, it is the Tampa Bay Rays.
8: They do it on the arms of Drew Rasmussen, the only pitcher in American League history to make at least a dozen starts after the All-Star break and have his team go undefeated in those starts. His manager, Kevin Cash.
4: Yeah, he was incredible. You know, I comped him to Roy Halladay before the game, and I thought about that. That's putting some pressure on somebody, but he went out there and backed it up for sure. You know, we felt good coming in with Nick and Rask on and know how challenging this club is over here and to win here, but Rask set a tone. No hits through 6 innings and, you know, some timely hits on our end.
8: Rasmussen with 6 2/3 innings, the 1 hit, 11 strikeouts. He's 16-5 on the season. 8-0 with an ERA of 1.86 in his last 12 starts dating back to July 21st. Reds, a 4-0 shutout of the Braves. Ellie De La Cruz right now, 29 homers and 29 stolen bases. It's Wednesday, September 23rd. Unsportsmanlike is next. I'm Jay Reynolds. Back tomorrow with Sports Center All Night at ESPN Radio.
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34: And there is a strong possibility that Jackson Dart is now out for the season. They took Jackson Dart for x-rays last night that came back negative, and they do more testing, including the MRI, and the MRI showed more damage than initially thought.
35: They are not going to be fine. If you don't have the right personnel or personnel,

0: 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Along with Michelle Smallman, Chris Canty, Evan Cohen with you. And unfortunately for Jackson Dart and the New York Giants, it is worse than they anticipated. His injury on Monday Night Football, ESPN ABC in LA, home of Super Bowl 61, February 14th, which we will have for you on ESPN ABC Disney Plus. Jackson Dart goes down in the seventh play, first drive of the game with a knee injury. We think maybe he's going to be out a couple of weeks, maybe 4 weeks, maybe 6 weeks. And now, after further testing and reporting, Ian Rappaport, Mike Garofalo, NFL Network, Adam Schefter, of course, with us on ESPN, and so us now with the two, it seems like Jackson Dart's going to be out much longer, and it could be for the entire season, extended period of time, is what they are saying. Smalls, CeCe, good morning.
1: It's not a good morning, Evan.
0: Bad morning.
1: It's a bad morning. But before we get to the New York Giants of it all and Jackson Dart, Smalls, you put a lot of sauce on the Green Bay Packers in their Thursday night game against the Atlanta Falcons, essentially guaranteeing the win. And I just want you to know that the ops are already trolling you. If you look behind your right shoulder, there is an Atlanta Falcons foam finger to disrespect you.
2: Wow.
1: I'm just going to say I noticed that a few minutes ago that the Falcons fan here on ESPN Radio, that would be one Harry Douglas, is trolling you and daring you when it comes to what's going to happen at Lambeau Field on Thursday night.
2: Interesting, especially because I was in-house on Sunday in Atlanta, Falcons-Panthers, game of the week, some have called it. Game of the week, I should say.
1: Yin-Yang Twins concert.
2: That's right.
1: Yeah.
2: Interesting, and I would like to speak with Harry about this because maybe we should make a little friendly ESPN radio wager as to whose team will come out victorious, the Panthers or the Falcons, because I feel pretty good about the Packers' chances.
0: You're a Packers fan.
2: Did I say Panthers?
0: Yeah.
2: I'm sorry. I'm very tired. Packers. The Panthers handled their business. Maybe the Packers will too.
1: Bryce Young is looking better than Jordan Love these days.
2: You know what?
1: See if I can jump on that bandwagon.
2: Bryce Young did look really good, but I think most people would have versus that Falcons team. But I feel very good about the Packers.
1: Okay.
2: So let's talk to Harry Douglas.
0: Panthers, though,
2: and we'll make a little wager.
0: All right.
2: I'm surprised you guys aren't more on the Packers when it comes to this game. The Falcons have not looked good at all.
1: I don't trust either one of these teams. So why would I want to be invested in this game in terms of picking a side?
2: Because you want to be on the right side of history by picking the Packers,
0: yeah,
2: not
0: history.
2: The Panthers.
1: Which one of these teams is making history?
2: You don't think that maybe week 1/ almost all of week 2 until the Packers pulled out the victory versus the Jets could have been a little bit of a wake-up call for them. And maybe they start to turn the tide as things are shifting across the landscape of the NFC North. Then Micah Parsons returns. You get a shot of life and one of the best players in football back on your defense. I'm just saying. Let's not give up on the Packers just yet.
0: All right. Well, CeCe did a good job of deflecting his quarterback.
1: You see what I'm trying to do there, right?
0: Do you have any deflection now?
2: I actually do.
0: Oh, you have a deflection.
2: I have something for you now that we're talking about housekeeping and ESPN in-house beasts. Yesterday, CeCe, you may remember that friend of the show, friend in life, Jeff Saturday, joined us as he does every Tuesday. He comes in, we have some laughs, we talk some football, he gives us the pro of the week. It's a great time. Everyone leaves smiling when Jeff Saturday is here.
1: Yeah.
2: Evan Cohen decides to attack Jeff Saturday.
0: Attack?
2: The second he sits down, puts a trap for him about the coffee mate. Calls him a thief. So I run into Jeff Saturday this morning. Actually, he came to see me specifically.
0: Oh.
2: He's like, Smalls, I got something for you. And what? He goes, when you go up there and you see our boy today, you give him this money.
0: No chance.
2: And you let him know that he's not a, that I, Jeff Saturday, am not only not a thief, but from now on, Evan,
0: I'm not taking it.
2: He would like some variety.
0: Oh, that's not paying me back. Is that an order now for the future?
2: He would like hazelnut and French vanilla. He said he buys you fly.
0: I will not take
2: so
0: that.
2: So Jeff Saturday, not a thief, and a man who likes options when it comes to his coffee creamer.
1: Here we go.
0: I'm not taking the money. I do find it interesting that it's actually a preemptive order, which is interesting.
2: Uh-huh.
0: Where is our bad take jar? Somewhere.
1: It's
0: put
1: somewhere
0: this in the bad take jar.
1: Okay.
0: I don't like taking money from people. I don't. Well,
2: I love it.
1: Oh, I love taking
0: Hold
1: money.
0: Hold on. Let me rephrase it.
3: You know what? Can't
0: Perfect.
3: Relate. You like taking money?
1: Yeah,
3: I can't relate.
1: Cool.
3: I can't relate.
1: All right.
0: Let me rephrase that.
1: Money.
0: I don't mean for employment. I'm happy to take money I earn for employment. I don't like taking money from people like that, our colleagues, friends, teammates, whatever it may be.
1: Well, he's essentially paying you back.
0: He took a little bit of it. That's fine.
1: No, he's been taking some of your coffee made.
0: Well, now that's interesting. Is he actually taking more than I realize?
1: Yes.
0: That's what he's saying to you?
1: Yes.
0: So this is not a new thing.
1: You think Jeff Saturday is only making one cup of coffee per day?
2: He's here early.
0: See, I never thought about
1: Jeff
0: that.
1: Jeff gets here at 5:30 in the morning. He's here now.
2: He
1: probably
2: here now.
1: Enjoying a cup of coffee
0: well,
1: with your coffee mate.
2: That's right. Wishing it was French vanilla, right? Not hazelnut.
0: It is interesting that he went downstairs and not upstairs, because normally I see him on
1: the
0: Tuesdays
1: floor,
0: and Wednesdays, and I didn't see him this morning. Is he avoiding me?
2: Well, he came to me because he knew that I would have his back on this and that I would deliver the message, which I have done.
0: Well, you got through 6 minutes of avoiding the fact that you're starting quarterback.
2: I tried as long as possible.
1: I tried.
0: What is happening now? Because I don't understand. There's actually... Okay, so there's the regular conversation of this stinks, which everyone's agreeing with. This is awful that he's hurt. This is awful that he's probably going to be done for the season. He played in 14 games last year, but really this was his year. This is one of the many reasons I will continue to reiterate why John Harbaugh probably took this job. You could say, oh, they outbid everybody. Sure. Oh, it's the Giants, the history. Sure. As CeCe will tell you, that history hasn't been the Giants since he was there in 2011. In football terms, that's a long time ago. They've been more Jets than blue. I think one of the reasons John Harbaugh took the job was because he thought, and he still may have a franchise quarterback at 22, 23 years old in the second year of a contract with all these young players, especially defenders around him. Well, that no longer exists for this season. So this is a huge loss. No one can doubt that. Period. Next sentence. There seemingly have been kind of odd controversies around this injury that I didn't realize were things. Two things. Number one, his drop back, which two great offensive linemen when they played, Andrew Whitworth and TJ Lang, were debating, I guess, about the drop back. I want CC to explain this. And the second part is Dan Orlovsky suggesting the Giants' communication with all of this was off. CC, you have to help us on both of these. Explain why Dart, for lack of a better term, is maybe being questioned as to did he unintentionally injure himself here?
1: Well, the quarterbacks that drift in the pocket, that retreat instead of stepping up, put themselves in harm's way because edge defenders are trying to create as much space as they can and getting around tackles in order to get to the quarterback. Now, as a defensive lineman, you're taught to expect the quarterback to be around 8 yards right behind the center at the top of his drop. Jackson Dart was a little further back than that in the pocket. He was probably around 9 or 10 yards. Here's the issue, though. Two things can be true. While I do think that quarterbacks, by and large, need to do a better job of stepping up, especially young quarterbacks, on the play that Jackson Dart gets hurt, there is nowhere to step up to. The Los Angeles Rams were rushing 5 guys. They chopped up the front with a Tim game. That's a tackle-tackle stunt. Braden Fisk is wrapping around Kobe Turner. Aaron Donald is making an inside move. And then, of course, Josiah Stewart is beating Andrew Thomas, All-Pro, around the edge. When you looked at the play, there was nowhere for Jackson Dart to step up to. So, in this instance, Smalls, two things can be true.
2: Mm-hmm.
1: Did Jackson Dart drift on that play? Absolutely. Was there anywhere to step up to? No. It's hard to find a place to escape from edge pressure when 4 of your 5 offensive linemen register a loss when it comes to the grade. That was the case. The only one that didn't lose their pass rush blocking rep was CeCe Malanoa, who was lined up against Aaron Donald.
2: Which is tough.
1: So I hate the idea of blaming the victim in this circumstance, by pointing out something that could be true for most young quarterbacks across the league. I think there are instances where it's worth noting. This ain't one of them.
0: Let's continue this conversation because that's part one. Part two, I want to understand what the proper communication is because there was a belief that the Giants, of all of the teams, Bears and Commanders specifically, may be the most okay, so to speak, that CC even told us yesterday, he's on the sidelines. They wouldn't have him back out on the sidelines if he wasn't.
1: I was wrong.
0: Well, maybe. You're wrong with end result, but you may not have been wrong in the moment, and that's what we need to discuss. We will do that coming up. Big news, Jackson Dart likely out for the season. Jeff Saturday has paid me money. Harry Douglas is trolling Smalls. We got a lot going on. 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
4: 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When Barkley smells gas, he leaves fast. 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When Barkley sees dirt or water shooting from the ground, he leaves fast. Barkley then calls 911 and Southwest Gas from a safe location.
5: Did that dog just grab a phone and dial 911?
4: Gas lines can be buried anywhere, so remember to call 911 and Southwest Gas.

0: Kevin, Canty, and Michelle are unsportsmanlike.
1: Dart is hurt and grabbing his leg.
2: And there is a strong possibility that Jackson Dart is now out for the season. Really just terrible news for Dart and New York.
3: Would we say we were surprised when we got that news yesterday?
4: Yes, I was.
3: Okay.
4: Based on the initial reporting and what we saw from Jackson Dart after the injury in the game.
5: I was just trying to enjoy my afternoon on the golf course.
3: Oh, I didn't even ask you. How was that?
5: It was great. Had a really good time with the Toyota guys, with GKB. Shout out to Josh in Jersey City. Great golfer. We'll talk your ear off, but awesome dude. But we had a good time, and then I get the news when I'm on, I think it was the 13th hole, that Jackson Dart and his injury is worse than what we initially thought. And season-ending surgery is on the table. It was absolutely awful. Needless to say, I couldn't hit another straight shot the entire round of golf. Right. It was awful. It ruined the game.
3: Are you a good golfer?
5: No.
3: Like, in general, you're not?
5: I'm not, but I usually enjoy it. I think bogey golf is good golf. So, like, you know, one stroke over par per hole, that's good golf to me. Yesterday, golf game went to hell because of the Jackson Dart news.
3: Hmm.
5: They just refused to allow me to enjoy my Tuesday after they ruined my Monday night. By getting blasted by the LA Rams.
4: Might ruin the rest of the season, too, unfortunately.
5: Yeah. So eventually you get numb to it, though, Smalls.
4: As what, a Giants fan?
5: Yeah, you get numb to it.
4: It hasn't been that long since you've had success. I guess it has.
3: For them? There are some franchises that you have to look at it that way, differently.
5: Think about it this way. Over the last decade of football, we have the same amount of playoff wins as the Cleveland Browns.
4: That is awful. You've won more recently than the Yankees. Thanks to you.
5: I mean,
3: Yankees won the World Series.
5: More
3: recently.
5: Exactly. But I'm just saying, think about how long ago that was, Balls.
4: You have a whole new life now.
5: Yeah, that's what I'm saying. Yeah. 2011?
3: I mean, there are some franchises in sports. It's
4: been a minute.
3: Are the Giants
5: since I was born that year applying to college.
4: That is upsetting.
3: I mean, if you think about the Lakers probably can't go more than 6, 7, 8 years, something like that.

0: got a title, and everybody's like, oh, my God, what's wrong with the Lakers, right? Yeah. There, Alabama football, same kind of thing. Ohio State football, same kind of thing. UNC basketball, Kansas. Like, some of these programs and some of these teams in sports that the numbers that you're bringing up, like, oh, it hasn't been that long, 15 years.
1: No.
0: For 90% of teams in all of the major men's and women's sports and college sports, it's unbelievable.
2: They would ride that for a while.
0: Oh, my God. Well, for your baseball team, that's not okay.
2: It's been
0: the same year, right?
2: You're right. It's not okay.
0: Right. The Cardinals, for those who are unaware. So, like, I think the Giants, it's interesting. I guess we should look at the Giants in that category.
1: Mm-hmm.
0: But the reality is, to the Browns' point of it, sorry to ESPN Cleveland, if I told you the Cleveland Browns finally got this quarterback they believe in, there's signs of him, they get this Hall of Fame-level coach to come there because of the fact that one of the reasons the quarterback is there, and the guy gets hurt in the second game of the season on the seventh play, and there's controversy as to was it his fault, was it someone else's fault, did they communicate it properly, all this kind of stuff. What would we say? We would say the Mike Tomlin, Juju Smith-Schuster line. Browns is the Browns.
1: Yes.
2: Correct.
0: The Giants is the Giants is what CeCe's saying.
1: Kevin called them the Jets in blue.
0: Maybe I should call them the Browns in blue.
1: Wow.
0: This is the point.
1: Right.
0: This is the point that he's making. This surprise news. But you're saying, Smalls, you were surprised by this. CeCe's saying he's on the golf course living it up, having a great day with all of our great partners for our show, and ESPN Radio, and ESPN New York, and everything like that, and then goes to crap yesterday, yeah. Right? And yesterday, I thought there was a really interesting conversation on NFL Live, ESPN, Dan Orlovsky, Laura Rutledge had an interesting exchange, or conversation, there was nothing wrong here, a conversation about the dart injury and how the Giants communicated this, because that's what Smalls was saying. I was surprised. Why were you surprised? Dan and Laura with more.
3: The biggest concern is the communication that happened from the Giants, candidly. I mean, I have no idea how you make this mistake. I don't understand how you can kind of calm some of the fears that a lot of people's eyes saw, and then everyone start to feel like, okay, maybe it's not going to be that bad, and then obviously today is a completely different story.
4: Well, let me jump in there really fast. I do think it's important, like, when it comes to some of these injuries and some of the process of evaluation, like, they're in a stadium, they do the x-ray, right? We saw that happen. But then you still have to get more tests. You have to get the MRI. You have to get back home and look at it more. I think the doctors have to gather information.
3: Is it wishful thinking or hopeful in the moment?
4: I think Dart probably, and I don't know this for sure, but I think because he didn't even want to take his uniform off, he's a tough guy. He came back out. He walked. He stood up the entire rest of the time that he was out there. You know, that was probably part of why everyone felt better about it.
3: Sure.
0: Okay. I think Laura's excellent. And remember, Laura was there on the sidelines during that game. I think that's a really good explanation. And when you said, CeCe, hey, I was wrong about this, because you pointed out people can go back on the podcast and listen to yesterday's show, hey, if he's out there to be on the sidelines, we shouldn't expect it to be too long because they wouldn't let him stand on that.
1: Yeah.
0: Maybe you weren't wrong in your reaction because, and I'm not blaming Jackson Dart, maybe he lied to them.
1: Well, I don't know that he lied to him, because the first thing that you're going to check on when a player has a lower body injury is the stability of the knee. So there is no doubt that the docs over on the sideline for the Giants, and I know them well, there's no question that they did the knee stabilization test and everything came back clean. Based on the reporting around this, his ACL is intact, so it's not that.
3: Mm.
1: And that's why when I saw the news yesterday, you go to the place of wondering whether or not this is a meniscus issue. And Jackson Dart had a meniscus injury when he was in college, not at Ole Miss, at USC prior to, that he missed four games because of. So I'm wondering whether or not it's a situation where there was damage to the meniscus that's going to force a full meniscus repair. And if that ends up being the case, then you're talking about him being out for the entire year.
0: Yeah, and I want to just clarify. When I'm saying Smalls, and I know you guys realize this, maybe he lied to them. It's not to say that the doctors didn't check him, as CeCe just pointed out. And it's not to say that he did anything wrong. It's not like lying to your employer or your spouse or whatever.
1: Yeah.
2: He wants to play.
0: Yeah, it's like, I'm fine, because he's a competitor. I don't blame him for that. I give him credit in a weird way for that.
2: So if they
0: that's what happened, and I don't know that that's
1: I just think it's, I don't want to say it's ironic, but I can't ignore the irony in this situation. The entire conversation around Jackson Dart this offseason was, can John Harbaugh get him to play more disciplined, to stop putting himself in harm's way, taking these reckless hits, running the football, you know, getting beat up by defenders, not getting down, not sliding, really wanting to play more and win more from the pocket. And then he gets hurt in a potential season-ending injury from the pocket. It's an incredibly bad beat for Giants fans. It's awful for Jackson Dart. And now the question becomes, where does this team pivot to? Because it doesn't feel like Jameis Winston is the answer. I mean, in the games that Jameis Winston has started since the beginning of 2024, he's 2-7, Smalls, 52 QBR, 59% completion percentage, 14 passing touchdowns to 15 picks.
2: Oof.
1: So, I that's who Jameis Winston is at his best. So, you just wonder if that's enough for the Giants to be able to have the kind of season that they envision and to deem 2026 year one of John Harbaugh an actual success.
2: Well, I guess the good news is that they do have a veteran coach who knows how to win at the highest level. He knows what it's like to go through all different ebbs and flows throughout an NFL season, including the devastating news to all parties when you have a big-time injury. He's dealt with things like this before. I don't know if he's dealt with these particular set of circumstances, though, because without Jackson Dart, I'm not really giving the Giants much of a chance because I don't believe that Jameis Winston will be able to steady the ship. John Harbaugh can only do so much. And that's why I think this is so devastating, not only because Jackson Dart showed flashes last year and came out on Sunday Night Football versus the Cowboys with a big-time performance and a big-time division win to set the tone for this season. But for Giants fans, you finally thought you had the two pieces in place. You thought, we've got somebody who could be our answer at quarterback, and we've got the coach who's going to be his partner through all of this.
1: Yeah.
2: We've got a guy who knows how to win. We've got a guy who knows about culture. And to see Jackson Dart and the rest of these Giants players fall in line with Harbaugh, they were parroting his messaging. It really felt like everything had finally clicked into place for the Giants. And to think that in week two, this goes awry for them, it's really, really a bummer. And I unfortunately think that the season is probably lost for them if he's not out there. But I have a question, if you don't mind, Evan. Just one thing I want to circle back on. As we're talking about the timeline of all of this, the Giants' communication, and how a lot of us were taken by surprise that this was worse than we initially thought. If they were uncertain about the results, are you surprised that they let him be out there on the sideline?
1: Well, here's the thing.
2: Does that send the wrong messaging?
1: The type of injury that I'm speculating about with the meniscus is not something that they're going to be able to test for.
2: Got it.
1: On the sideline. You can go in the blue medical tent all day long. You're not going to be able to find the to what extent that area of the body is hurt. You have to get an MRI. You have to get a study done in order to figure out just how severe the injury is. And I'm assuming that Dart was over at HSS yesterday getting an MRI, and when they read the MRI, they realized what was going on in the knee. Even though it wasn't an ACL injury per se, there are still knee injuries that can put you out for the season.
2: I just didn't know if it was abnormal for him to be visible back out on the sidelines if they were still worried about testing. And I don't know, just sent a certain message, I think, to all of us watching that, okay, maybe he's going to be okay. So I didn't know if that was abnormal in your mind.
0: But even if they sent that message, like, who cares? Like, that's the thing that I'm confused. Not, I mean, to you, but like, okay, so the Giants thought one thing and then the next day it's another. It's not like they put him back in the game hurt. This is not Washington years ago against Seattle in the playoffs putting RG3 in the game with, like, a shattered leg.
1: Yeah, it's like...
0: He's in a hoodie.
1: Yeah.
0: He's not out there, hey, Aaron Donald, go get him. Like, that's not... I don't know what they did wrong.
1: Listen, the Giants are in a precarious spot. Number one, it makes me appreciate Eli Manning even more because he never missed a game due to injury.
0: Mm.
1: Think about that, as long as he played. Since then, seems like every single starting quarterback for the Giants deals with major injury stints. So there's that. Secondly, Jackson Dart in year one, always going to the blue medical tent with concussions. Jackson Dart year two, potentially missing the entire season. Mm-hmm. What happens if the New York Giants have a top 10 pick next year in the draft? That's another tough question. I mean, we went to that place with some of the other quarterbacks, the young guys that have gotten hurt across the National Football League in week two. I'm just asking the question because it's one that has to be answered at 1925 Giants Drive. This is a problem for the New York Giants on multiple fronts. Not only what happens in 2026, but what you do in 2027 and moving forward.
0: Let's answer that question. There's a lot to answer with that. By the way, all of a sudden, coming home yesterday, I see a package. Oh my God. This new Lids hat is so ridiculous. Oh, my God. I love the other two I have in the gear, but this new Patriots hat I got. Did you get your Giants one yesterday?
1: Yes.
0: It is sick. Even I can say that.
1: Listen, if you're getting ready for football season, you got to check out what Lids has in store right now. 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
0: Let's go.
1: Yes, go.
5: Hey, this is Rich Eisen. 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Should we believe in the Saints quarterback, Tyler Shuck? 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
1: We are Unsportsmanlike here on ESPN Radio. 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I like what's happening here. As we are, unfortunately, it stinks. If you want to know the stories in sports this week, the biggest stories, it's QB injuries. It's awful. Caleb, you know, we're week to week, it seems like, with the Bears. Jaden Daniels, same kind of thing with the Commanders. And then we learned Jackson Dart likely out for the season. So all of that happening, as in breaks, just to bring you behind the scenes, all CZ's doing as small as, you better not lose tomorrow night. I mean, you better not lose tomorrow night, Packers and Falcons. You better not lose.
2: They better not lose.
1: Yeah, we established that part. What happens if they do? What do you do on Friday?
2: And people are going to hear from me.
1: Smalls is so funny. Because when she thinks she goes hard at people, like, oh, I ripped them apart. I'm like, you did? Because she's so kind and nice and sweet that she's like, oh, I can't believe how much I destroyed whoever today.
2: One time, like, I said to him, I was like, was I too firm on this, my this take on the show? And he goes, I don't even remember you being firm at all. That's great. Thanks.
1: Do you, in general, unless it's like me, I don't think you rip people that much. I think you're very kind and understanding in that regard. But I think a different version, how about this?
2: A different version is brewing with the Packers?
1: I got an idea.
2: All right, let's hear it.
1: She prides herself, because this is who she is, on being Midwest Michelle.
2: That's right.
1: Does Northeast Michelle come out on Friday if the Packers lose to the Falcons?
2: Pass me my coffee. We're going to talk about it.
1: I want you to pummel them and go off.
2: They'll deserve it.
1: No, but you got to go CC Joe Burrow a couple of years ago style.
2: All right, deal.
1: Me, Daryl Morey.
2: If they...
1: You know me. All these big beefs that occur, you have to go that route.
2: If they lose to the Atlanta Falcons on Thursday night, that will be an embarrassment. And I mean that. I know Michael Penix Jr. is coming back. I know that they are coming off a horrific loss to the Carolina Panthers. What were they going to do in that game? They had no quarterback. It was difficult for them. So there, you saw the videos of the players on the sidelines. Clearly, they were frustrated. They're going to be channeling all of that into this game versus the Packers. Plus, they have a sense of renewal because their quarterback is coming back.
1: Don't make this about the Falcons.
2: I'm
1: saying, your squad.
2: Despite all of that, I don't care about any of that.
1: Okay.
2: The Green Bay Packers should win this game, especially because it's at home, and especially because they, I believe, are the better team.
1: All right. So, to be continued. Now we all have to root against the Packers. Sorry, ESPN Wisconsin. Just because we want to see that different version of Smallsy on Friday morning. Now, back to the matter at hand. So, Jackson Dart out for the season. What's interesting, no, I shouldn't say that. There's a chance that Jackson Dart is out for the season. In comparison to the other two big quarterback injuries, Caleb is clearly a franchise quarterback with the Chicago Bears.
3: Mm-hmm.
1: Caleb is clearly the pride of a great place in Chicago.
3: Yeah.
1: Everyone loves him there. Everyone should love him there.
3: Yeah.
1: That was how we felt about Jaden Daniels after year one in Washington. Now it's, oh my God, is he injury prone? This is horrible. So on and so forth. This one's weird. We don't know if he's great. We think he's great. We don't know if he's injury prone. CeCe says he kind of is based on results here. We do know that Jameis, by the numbers, has not been very good. And while I and others can suggest they should go and get J.J. McCarthy, because I assume Jim has talked to John, his brother, about J.J. McCarthy and wondered, I don't know what that conversation would result, but I would think it would be a good thing to win a national championship together, that maybe they could take a flyer on him with Minnesota. All that said, you asked the question, what happens if they do stink this year and they are in the top five, top ten of the draft? Then what happens in a QB-heavy draft? But it's not about a QB-heavy draft. It's about one name and one name only.
3: Mm.
2: Oh.
3: You can't say no to that.
2: No, you can't.
1: It's not that. It's the other way. Can the Mannings say no to the possibility of the Giants getting to one?
3: No, they're not.
1: Because if they're in the top ten.
3: They never do that.
1: Can they get to one? And will they?
3: Hold on. Why would the Mannings not want the Giants to draft?
1: That's what I'm saying. No, that's what I'm saying. I'm saying, would they do it again? In other words, let's say the Browns have the number one pick in the draft. Would the Mannings say only to the Giants? Again, certainly worked the first time.
3: Oh yeah.
1: So this is the scenario where, in theory, when we're asking, will Arch dictate terms?
3: So we're back to awful for Arch.
2: You still got the T-shirt?
3: I got the T-shirt. Yes. I'll pull it out tomorrow.
1: Think about this for a second.
2: I forgot about awful for Arch.
3: But I had opened my heart to Dart. It's just, I don't know that there's been a bigger swing of emotions for a fan base in a calendar week than what we've seen from the Giants. You had the highest of highs in that win opening night against the Dallas Cowboys because they never beat the Dallas Cowboys, especially to start the season. We found a way to lose to the Dallas Cowboys last season in embarrassing fashion. To have that game go so well, for Jackson Dart to play so good, and then for the script to get flipped the following week and him getting knocked out on the first drive of the game and potentially out for the season?
2: Yeah.
3: We were just talking and waxing poetic after week one about how there is competent pro football off of exit 16 on the New Jersey Turnpike. MetLife was not a factory of sadness.
2: That was very short-lived.
3: And that's my point, Smalls. It's incredibly frustrating because I understand what Giants fans have been through since I won the Super Bowl back in 2011. The New York Giants, since Super Bowl 46, have the third worst winning percentage in the National Football League. Only the Browns and the Jets are worse. That's the company that the Giants have been keeping, and in large part because they haven't been able to find stability at the quarterback position. You thought it was Daniel Jones until it wasn't. That got cut short due to injuries. We think it's Jackson Dart, but now that's getting cut short due to injuries. It's frustrating to live in this space as a Giants fan and as a former player that's got blood in the ground at MetLife Stadium. I hate it here.
2: I'm sure. And Evan would call the Giants the Jets in blue. And even though that, I'm sure, hurt Giants fans, that stat you just gave proves the company that they've been keeping. And even though you like a lot of the pieces that they have outside of Jackson Dart and you feel good about John Harbaugh being the coach, the numbers are the numbers. They're 0-5 without Jackson Dart, and they're 6-5 with him starting. So I can't go to the place where, even as much as I believe in John Harbaugh, that they're going to figure this out, which means that we could be looking at a scenario where they are in a position to draft a quarterback yet again. And I know you've opened your heart to Dart, but if it's a broken heart, what's that going to do? So we could be in for a very juicy offseason because this was a franchise that we did not have on the board as one of the teams that would be looking for a quarterback in this very, very quarterback-rich draft.
1: I've been asking for the better part of the last year. A lot of our college football guests, including Mel Kiper, is going to join us at 8:30 a.m. Eastern today. Is there a chance that Arch dictates terms, right, like Eli did? Because do you think Eli has a single regret about dictating those terms? Two Super Bowls, Manning Cast.
3: Hall of Fame career.
1: Hall of Fame career. God in the – literally lives where he played and is a God where he played and where he lives. You think he regrets dictating terms?
2: Nope.
1: So what do you think? His nephew is going to have a – it's one thing. You can't dictate terms like, oh, I want to go to the Chiefs if they have the 32nd pick in the draft. They're not getting there. But if the Giants are in the top 10, could Arch dictate terms? Plus, you have picks and you have Dart, in theory, to give up.
3: Right, yeah.
2: A Manning as your quarterback and a Harbaugh as your head coach? Pretty good football legacies in that building.
1: I mean, and Mara's owning the team. I mean, that's pretty damn good. Is this a good time to promote Tom Coughlin scheduled to join us tomorrow? He's coming on. There's never a bad time to have your former coach on. Not exactly the best time for his franchise. Just saying. But Tom Coughlin scheduled to join us tomorrow. We can ask him whether or not Arch could dictate terms to the New York Giants. Yes, we've started this already. Speaking of starting things, you'll hear from Jerry Jones next on Sportsmanlike, presented by Progressive Insurance.
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2: Remember after the game on Sunday, Jerry Jones, Dallas Cowboys, said nothing's more dangerous than an old man with money. And I asked you guys on Monday, I believe it was during Unsportsmanlike Moments at about 9:50 a.m. Eastern Time, go back on the podcast and listen, what you thought he meant by that.
3: Mm-hmm.
2: Well, instead of us guessing, which we did, and CeCe had that kind of evil laugh that he just had as his response on Sunday or Monday to Jerry's comments on Sunday, Jerry Jones was on 105.3 The Fan in Dallas, and he tried to explain what he meant by saying there's nothing more dangerous than an old man with money.
4: I said it out of context, but I'm glad I said it. And the point is, you say this just right.
3: Don't tamper.
4: No, don't tamper. I guess what it was an expression of, it's good. It's good. We have the makings of a team here that I'm that optimistic about and would work to improve it in a minute right now, financially.
3: But, Jerry, was that comment in a football context? Sports spending?
4: Yeah, very much. Very much.
3: Oh, yeah.
4: I wouldn't in no circumstances with that audience be referring to anything but in a football context.
5: Do you think, Jerry, is that opportunity out there you feel like in the market right now to get better?
4: Well, the opportunity is always there if you want to do like I do and not dream these what ifs up. But I guess I've just felt so good about where we were after the game and what we can build on here that encourages me to look for all ways to make this year something special.
2: Great follow-up questions on 105.3 The Fan in Dallas, because was it football-related is a very, very important comment and question, because CeCe also pointed out on Monday, also nothing more dangerous than a young man with money with that smile and that smirk on his face back in the day. Anyway, are we at a point now where we have to look at it and say, if the Dallas Cowboys do not, by the trade deadline, add someone that is, to go Pat Costello here, Pro Bowl caliber or above, that it would be deemed a disappointment based on Jerry's hinting at this?
6: I've got whiplash from the Dallas Cowboys. They come out this offseason, Jerry's quiet for Jerry standards, mm-hmm. but you got Brian Schottenheimer saying, we're going to the Super Bowl, we expect to be there. Dak Prescott saying, we're Gotti, the greatest offense there is. Then after they dropped the season opener to the New York Giants, Stephen Jones like, well, maybe expectations were a little high. Maybe we set the bar too high. Then they come out and they beat the Washington Commanders when Jaden Daniels gets injured, no less. And Jerry Jones is like, well, that's more dangerous than an old man with money. I'm ready to spend. I have a whiplash. Do you believe in yourself this much that Jerry feels like he needs to go out there and spend some money? Or were the expectations too high? There's conflicting messaging coming out of Dallas week to week.
7: Yeah, I mean, listen, the Dallas Cowboys could certainly use some more help on the defensive side of the ball. I like a lot of the pieces that they brought in. Doesn't feel like that's going to be enough. The Washington Commanders, despite their starting quarterback being out, they were in that game in the second half. I mean, the Dyami Brown touchdown that got overruled or the call was maintained after review, I thought that was absolutely crazy, but that was a one-possession game in the second half, and it should not have been. And so when I look at the Dallas Cowboys, it feels like the defense is still potentially an impediment that could keep this team from getting to where they want to go, and they have to be aggressive about adding to this team to support all of the decisions that they have made prior to this season. So, yeah, I think Jerry Jones is going to have to put his money where his mouth is. I think they are going to make a move at some point. We just don't know what that is.
2: But they have to, right? Like,
7: yes.
2: They can't just, hey, we're good to go. And I don't mean they have to, like they need to improve. Everybody needs to improve. I'm saying it feels like they have to because of the fact that he doesn't stop on hinting at something. And if Max Crosby was the original move that we had all thought about, if the Raiders keep winning, even though I believe they still should have Max Crosby in play, I don't think they're going to believe that they should have Max Crosby in play.
7: So what's the profile for a team that would be looking to move on from, you know, a Pro Bowl caliber talent on the defensive side of the ball?
2: Well,
7: what's the profile for that team?
2: Here's the interesting thing.
7: Because if you tell me the profile for the team, I can tell you a player.
2: Okay, but here's the problem. I would argue two of those quote-unquote profiles are in their division and won't give the Cowboys players.
7: So give me the profile.
2: Kayvon Thibodeau.
7: No, give me
2: the Giants. You lose your starting quarterback, and okay, you're going to be bad.
7: Okay.
2: Well, that's...
7: So that's the profile.
2: I mean, listen, we can fight about it all day long. Everything is based on, is your quarterback play good or good enough?
7: And if you have bad quarterback play, or if you don't have a quarterback and your team falls out of contention and you have a perennial Pro Bowler.
2: Sure.
7: That's the profile.
6: Yeah.
2: So Miami?
7: How about...
2: Go ahead.
7: This is crazy to say this.
2: Crazy trades are
7: This is crazy to say this. I was trying to breadcrumb you into it, but I'm just going to go ahead and say
2: it. No, hold on. Let me see if I can figure it out. The team... Khalil Mack?
7: No. I'm thinking bigger.
6: Oh.
2: He's going to the Hall of Fame, most likely.
7: Yeah.
2: You're thinking bigger than Khalil Mack. This is a good game. Can we have game show music here?
6: Yeah.
2: If we could. So it's a team that is not good, that has a great defensive player. That quarterback is either not good or falling apart here. Let's see. T.J. Watt.
7: Exactly.
6: Bingo, Evan.
2: Yes, sir.
7: T.J. Watt.
6: Good job, Evan.
7: T.J. Watt.
2: I needed to talk it out with the music. The music got me there.
3: The world's shortest game show ever.
7: No, but I'm just looking at the math. It actually works out for the Pittsburgh Steelers because if you trade T.J. Watt, they would save $32 million on their salary cap. It'd be a $10 million dead cap this year, $20 million dead cap next year. But you're saving a lot of cash, and your team is going nowhere. And guess what? You need ammunition because you're going to be drafting a quarterback, and you're going to have to build it out around him. And I get it. You want T.J. Watt to be a one-jersey guy. But they got a whole lot of issues in Pittsburgh right now. A lot of them on the offensive side of the ball. Michael Pittman is dealing with a foot injury. Joey Porter has got a back amidst the contract negotiations that have gone nowhere. So there are a lot of things that are in flux in Pittsburgh right now. And you certainly don't have your head coach for the long term. So wouldn't this be the right time for your franchise to reset? And if you are resetting, shouldn't you use one of your most valuable assets in order to bring over draft capital that you could use into future years?
2: So to that point, I'm obviously a T.J. Watt fan because I went to the University of Wisconsin. I root for my guys, right?
7: He's awesome.
2: Keanu Benton on that team as well.
7: T.J. is awesome.
2: Let's go through the playoff games.
7: But he's also 32 years old.
2: Let's go through the playoff games they've won with him in uniform.
7: It's zero.
2: Now that we're done with that, it's insulting. I don't mean, it's not only about him. They've had poor quarterback play or not good enough quarterback play that if they didn't wear that laundry, it would be the most obvious move in the world.
6: But because of the laundry, do you think that they would make that move?
2: And this is why, as a Mike McCarthy fan, I am nervous. Because I don't think, because Chuck Knoll, Bill Cowher, and Mike Tomlin lasted forever there, that automatically means that Mike McCarthy is going to last forever
7: there. No, I don't think so.
2: And so, and that's unfortunate because I think he's a very good coach. I think there is a one-year window, and this would be the year. A one-year window that maybe the Steelers should act like other teams and not like themselves and then get back to themselves next year, which would be doing exactly what you just said. TJ, Cam Hayward, whomever else you want to throw out there, maybe it's time to act like everyone else, and then we act like us next year. We're on Sportsmanlike, presented by Progressive.
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3: That white hat with that clean burnt orange.
7: It's so dope.
3: So dope. Can I say dope? I can't say dope. That sounded horrible. I was just repeating what you just said.
7: I'm sorry, Smalls. I let him into it. That's my man. I set him up.
3: It's an awesome hat.
6: It's
3: for
6: so
3: this
6: dope.
3: Go ahead.
6: Super duper dope.
3: I'm going to say dope because the liquid titanium hats that we got yesterday from Lids are amazing. Yeah, my favorite ones.
7: Those are dope.
3: Those are dope.
7: Those are fun.
3: Smalls, any reason you have your flashlight on?
6: Oh, do I?
3: It's like in my face. You're in a mess.
7: She's trying to help with your blocking, a little bit of lighting. She does it all. The more you can do around here.
3: Well, she has some sort of powder that she puts in her drink, and I saw the whole thing just fall in there, including the wrapper.
6: Today. Well, Cam Pratt, here on our show, is my hydration accountability buddy.
5: Drink water.
6: Thank you, Cam. You'll be pleased to know that I just went and filled up this whole jug. And it has electrolytes in
5: it. Can I add a caveat?
7: There's no way you're going to drink all of that water during the show.
5: Can I add a caveat to the hydration support that I'm trying to provide you? If it impacts what's going on in the show, then maybe let's sort out our priorities, because you've been kind of all over the place today.
6: Well, that has nothing to do with the water.
3: Seems like maybe that could happen off the air.
7: The Atlanta Falcons foam finger that is behind
6: it. It does not. My best girlfriends from college are here, and I did not sleep last night. Not because we went out and raged, but because we went out to dinner, we were gabbing. So excited that they're here. I never get to see them. They're going to come by the show today. You guys will get to meet the Not Today Neck crew. But, man, I didn't get any sleep.
7: I didn't get any sleep either last night. I was thinking about my quarterback situation with the Giants.
6: Nightmare fuel.
7: It's the worst. It's worse than the worst nightmare.
6: I'm sorry.
7: After they told us everything was okay, nothing to see here, we find out that season-ending surgery is on the table yesterday afternoon.
2: By the way, I want to point out one other thing. I know America is only tuning in now for Hot Mess, of course, but we will do that in 1 hour because we have a bunch of guests coming up this hour, so that's why we're not doing Hot Mess right now.
6: People were wondering.
2: Yeah, I know. People are like, oh, I'm going to have to turn the show off.
7: It's my favorite segment of the week.
2: Well, we're not doing it right now. We're doing it in 1 hour, so stay tuned. Stay with us.
18: Evan, while everyone else was worried about stuff, were you breaking down potential Buddy Hield, Ryan Nemardo?
2: Oh, God, I'm so into that. Dorian Finney-Smith. I like what the Hawks have done this offseason.
7: Of course you do.
2: Bontemps. They got Bontemps.
7: What do you mean?
6: Your guy.
2: Yeah, that was such a meaningless trade yesterday. I was very into it. Kawhi, you think he regrets everything he did?
7: For $115 million.
2: $115 million
7: to pay $700,000? Who wouldn't do that deal? That's just good business.
6: I mean,
7: good
6: ROI.
2: At any point, if you're Adam Silver, and I understand part of this is in order to get everything, you probably have to be less on Kawhi because he wouldn't appeal then. At any point, do you sit back and say, wait, he clearly cheated the system, and he pays $700,000, and he gets to go to Toronto, leaves the country, and gets $115 million. By the way, that's not the whole deal. That's $115 million added on. I'm pretty sure it's three for $165 because he still has this year. So that's not this year. That's after this year he gets two more. Also,
7: ain't no way we can put tariffs on that. Or
2: he doesn't play.
6: Figured out.
7: Yeah,
2: he also doesn't play.
7: Yeah.
6: That's right.
7: But here's the part that's frustrating to me. Clearly, there was a there, right? Why allow them to execute the trade in the first place?
2: Oh, how about this? There's more. Uncle Dennis.
7: You said it's an illicit contract.
2: I know.
7: So
2: I know.
7: Why allow them to execute the trade?
2: Right. So to what CC's saying, and I'm going to try to do this as best as I can. What CeCe's saying is an extension in the NBA is not – like extension in other walks of life. You get a contract extension at your business. It doesn't have to be a percentage of the previous contract. It could be whatever it is. If you make $100,000 a year and you totally outperform your contract and your employer says, you know what, we're going to give you $300,000 a year. They're not doing it as you can increase a salary based on a certain percentage. In basketball – that a lot of times that's how it works, where you increase the salary off of a percentage of the current salary.
7: Correct.
2: So by them enacting the current contract, he gets the percentage off of the one he's at, not off of zero. The Raptors don't have cap space to pay. They don't have the money to pay him. It's only off of the contract extension that he has. It's wild.
7: So can I ask you a question? What are the new endorsements that are coming online now that Kawhi is with the Raptors?
2: That's a great
7: question. That's what I want to watch.
2: If you're a security company, like preventing fraud, whatever that company would be out there that would say, hey, you know what? You want to prevent any kind of fraud?
3: Nuno's credit card company?
2: Nuno's old Ponzi scheme credit card company. Seriously, if you're that company, I can't believe I'm endorsing an endorsement of Kawhi. But you're telling me you're not going to flip on the radio or television or digitally and see Kawhi doing an endorsement for a security company
6: It would be memorable.
2: That's right.
6: You would remember that company.
2: What's the job if you're an endorser? Do something that's memorable or be the person that is memorable to go have the people buy the product.
18: And real quick, now with this new contract, as Bobby Marks pointed out, Kawhi joins the $500 million-plus club in the NBA.
19: So, what it do, baby?
18: Yeah. Right now it's led by,
6: he's laughing all the way to the bank.
18: By Kevin Durant at almost $600 million.
7: If you're the NBA, you have to look at every endorsement deal that Kawhi Leonard has and see if it's legitimate, if it's on the up and up.
2: I mean, some that are not considered legitimate are, I don't want to out CeCe, but he just purchased a scoreboard for his home from Daktronics. He has an enormous scoreboard now in his home for his son. It's actually his son. 1-0. He slept through the night.
7: Yeah,
2: you know, you guys
7: exactly
2: are up 1-0 on him. He slept through the night. I mean, is there any ounce of regret from his uncle who pocketed whatever percentage he?
7: His
2: NBA.
7: His uncle fired his uncle though.
2: Fired his uncle.
7: He had to for the optics of it.
6: Correct.
7: You know?
6: Optics were
2: fired his uncle.
7: Still gonna see him at the family reunion. Uncle Dennis did it. And guess what? He ain't going to apologize for it.
2: Here's what it is.
7: He set his nephew up for success.
2: Kawhi calls his
6: uncle. Probably get him a nice gift.
2: Right. Kawhi calls his uncle. Hey, I want to swing by. I got to drop something off for today.
7: Where maybe are you? A bag of cash.
2: Where are you at? Which house are you at? Not the Jersey. Oh, you're in Florida. Oh, no, you're in California. You think he cares? How many houses do you think Uncle Dennis has off of this? Give me a break.
3: Kawhi's going to get Uncle Dennis a statue of a raptor.
2: If you don't get that reference, you should, because the Raptors, when they build statues for people like they did with Kyle Lowry, they don't build it as a person. They build it as an actual dinosaur.
7: Well, that's how you avoid a Dwayne Wade situation.
3: Well, the dinosaur looks more like Kyle Lowry than that Dwayne Wade statue actually looks like Dwayne Wade.
2: That's I've been to the Dwayne Wade statue. It's good. It's great.
3: It doesn't look like
7: it
3: him.
7: It does not look like him.
2: It's great. All right, you talked about your quarterback, Jackson Dart. Let's give an update on this. A couple things here. So it looks now like he's out for the season potentially, unfortunately, because that knee injury he suffered on Monday Night Football against the Rams, 28-6. There's two developing stories, Smalls, that we have been following that I think we need CC's expertise on this. 11 years in the league, many of those with the Giants, won a Super Bowl, was a captain of the Super Bowl team. So let's address these as questions, not statements. Did Jackson Dart put himself in harm's way on Monday night?
7: No. And I get that there are things floating out there on the internet, former offensive lineman in the National Football League, saying that quarterbacks put themselves in harm's way while they drift back in the pocket rather than stepping up. And that may well be true. But in this instance, based on what happened on that third down on the first drive against the Rams rushed five defensive linemen. Both Josiah Stewart and Byron Young were burning the edges. Inside, you had Kobe Turner and Braden Fisk running a Tim game or a tackle-tackle game. And then, of course, Aaron Donald making an inside move. They rushed five guys. All of the escape lanes are taken up because you're rushing five. But they broke down the middle of the pocket. They were pushing the interior of the pocket. So when it comes to Jackson Dart being able to step up away from edge rush pressure, there was nowhere to step up to. And so because of that, Jackson Dart gets cut in half, and we're talking about a potential season-ending knee injury. So, yeah, a lot of times quarterbacks will drift beyond, you know, the 8 yards, you know, where they're supposed to be at the top of the drop behind the center. They'll go to 9, they'll go to 10, and the edge rush will have a chance to affect the play. But in this instance, Jackson Dart had no choice but to be where he was. What you need is Jermaine Illuminor and Andrew Thomas to be better in terms of creating a firm edge in the pocket, which they weren't. And I'll just take it a step further. When it comes to that particular play, it's hard for the quarterback to stay clean and execute the play when four of the five offensive linemen register pass block losses on the play. The only player that did not have a pass block loss on the rep was rookie guard CC Malanoa. He's the only one. And he had the toughest assignment because he lined up in front of Aaron Donald. He was the only one. So you got to miss me with victim blaming when it comes to Jackson Dart getting hurt on that play. I don't care who it was in that situation. They weren't going to make it out of there. They weren't.
2: Second question. We've got about a minute or so on this. Second question. Did the Giants handle the aftermath of the injury correctly? There's been conversation that the communication may not have been good. He shouldn't have been out on the sidelines. Did your former squad handle the communication of his injury correctly?
7: Listen, it sucks. We didn't think it was as severe as it now is. But I would say this. I don't necessarily care that the information or the severity of it wasn't communicated properly initially. That doesn't matter.
2: Because he didn't play.
7: He didn't play.
2: They didn't put it back in. He didn't play again.
7: No, he didn't play. And whether they had him in the locker room or whether he was standing up on the sideline, it wasn't going to – I don't think this is a situation where it would have made the injury worse. It's still going to require being surgically repaired. So, it's not something that the Giants could have known. Because they couldn't do an MRI at the stadium,
6: right?
7: So I don't know how much I can blame them for, you know, not being more accurate with the information that was first conveyed after they did the initial diagnosis.
6: Do you think people are just looking for confirmation bias for what they felt earlier? Whether it's with Jackson Dart saying this guy can be a bit reckless, if he doesn't change his style of play, he's going to get himself hurt more often than not, and or pointing at the Giants and saying, even though John Harbaugh has come in, there's still a bit of dysfunction with this organization. It seems like in the wake of this, people are trying to point the finger at various parties, and it seems like there's a bit of confirmation bias, even despite it being a new era with the Giants.
7: I agree with you. There's a lot of that going on right now. They want to blame the Giants being dysfunctional, poor communication. That's not the case as far as I see it. And then when it comes to the Jackson Dart of it all, it's incredibly ironic because you want him to play more from the pocket and avoid putting himself in harm's way, some of those hits that he's taken as a runner in the past. He was in the pocket when he got cut in half by Byron Young and Josiah Stewart. It's just unfortunate. Yeah. And I think people

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2: 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If you're just tuning in, yes, news of the day, certainly the Jackson Dart injury seems like it's trending towards out for the season. Also out in New York is Aaron Judge for the wild card series for the Yankees. AL East won by the Tampa Bay Rays, who DraftKings had before the season at 25-1 in terms of their odds to actually win the division. So that would have been a retroactive good bet if you bet on the Rays to win the AL East. Kawhi Leonard signs a contract extension with the Toronto Raptors. Got to feel good for him. 2 years, $115 million.

0: I don't feel like I don't feel anything towards him one way or another, other than like he's a great basketball player. I feel like just the structure of everything is so wacky in that, in theory, you cheat the system and you get rewarded. I mean, okay, insert all the, and you guys are all going to insert the Patriot jokes here or whatever. Okay, now that we're done with that, shout out to Liz for my new Patriots hat, liquid titanium yesterday. Anyway, okay, sure. But this one feels a little bit different, and I don't know why anybody would be discouraged from doing this, I guess. Well, why would a player be discouraged from doing, wait, so you're telling me, think about it, if I said to you when you were a player, CC, I'm going to need $700,000 from you.
1: Yeah.
0: And you're going to say to me, no, you don't. For what? Well, I'm going to get you $115 million, but you give me $700,000. You would give me that $700,000 so quickly? What a trade.
1: I don't know that I would give you that money.
2: Why not?
1: I don't know that I would give it to you. Because if somebody told me that they need $700,000 for $115 million, I think they're related to Bernie Madoff. There's no shot.
2: You think it's a trap?
1: This is a real investment.
2: For sure. But it is.
1: Right? I'm going to give you 120 times your investment of $700,000?
2: I would also, when this is all said and done, love to do the math on how much money he made per game played in totality.
0: Well, you on this contract.
2: On this contract.
0: The future one?
2: Yeah.
1: I think
0: I mean, they're going to be good, but you bring up an interesting point. They knowingly are going into this knowing he's not an 82 gamer.
2: Correct.
0: It's interesting. I hadn't thought about it that way. By the way, the other thing, just back to the injuries, because we've been talking a lot about the quarterback injuries. How should I and how should Smalls and every fan read into the lack of information with the Bears and the Commanders? We're going to get to that in just a couple of minutes because we have a guy that we've had multiple times. We had him at the draft. He was great at the draft with us. He has two touchdowns already on the year. He's on the Carolina Panthers, but he just signed there in August. It's our guy, Darren Waller, and he joins us here on Unsportsmanlike, along with Michelle Smallman, Chris Canty, Evan Cohen with you. Are you surprised things are going so well? You just got there, and you're already kicking butt, Darren. Are you surprised how quickly this has worked for you?
3: I feel like last year with Miami, getting there kind of late. I got there earlier than I got here, but just kind of dealing with trying to learn things quickly and try to get into the mix. I feel like kind of gave me a little bit of a trial run of how to approach things and be as efficient as possible as far as learning and get on the same page with the quarterback and things like that. So I'm not really that surprised. If I get some opportunities, I'm just trying to make a play and keep it simple like that.
1: Darren, what was your perception of your quarterback, Bryce Young, before you got to Carolina? And what is the reality of him being your quarterback now that you're playing with him?
3: Yes, hearing him from afar, he was talented and had great like pocket mobility. Could make all these different off-platform throws just from being at Alabama and seeing clips of him in the league. But I didn't necessarily know how. I could tell he's emotionally mature through all of the ups and downs that the league can throw at you. And I see offensive leadership from him, very poised, great communicator, and just super competitive. So I'm just intentional with everything that he does. I've been impressed with him since I've been here.
2: Speaking of leadership, Darren, things changed for the Carolina Panthers when your head coach, Dave Canales, got there. We've seen a different version of this organization. Give us a scouting report on him. What does he do or what does he preach that works so well in Carolina?
3: He's a guy that's talking about championship mindset from the get-go. Like, I could tell that how much he absorbed from being around Pete Carroll. He creates a fun and competitive environment, but one that's also, like, you know, and the only way we're going to win is to separate ourselves in the details and, staying on guys, asking a lot from guys, holding them to a high standard. But also making it a fun place to come to work and to compete and get better. So he's always drilling into us what a championship mindset takes. It starts with, winning the day, but also like winning the division. And once you do that, you open yourself up to so many different other things. So he really just like drilling that into our heads.
0: Canales also maybe the best looking coach in the league. I felt I had to point that out. I mean, that seems to be something, right? I mean, Darren, let's be honest. Have you ever played for as good looking of a coach as Dave Canales?
3: Yeah, I don't know. Lynn Gruden, like 50 sexiest people in America at one point.
0: Was he on that list?
2: I'm looking right now. Research is on.
0: Wow. All right, we'll have to look that up. We didn't get that in our notes. How dare they? So Darren Waller, tight end for the Panthers, his current power rankings of best-looking coaches he's played for, has Gruden 1 only because of the previous rankings from a magazine, and now Canales 2. That's important to note.
2: Okay.
0: Small, do you have this?
2: Darren Waller, right on the money here. John Gruden included in People Magazine's list of the 50 most beautiful people in the world back in 2002. I also have this from the Today Show, Inside the Life of the NFL's Hottest Coach, about John Gruden.
0: All right, you know what? Waller is on top. We knew he was prepared, not this prepared. Well done, Darren Waller. Sunday at Atlanta, you guys won big, but it meant more to you specifically, and you were emotional afterwards. Why?
3: I grew up 30 minutes from that stadium and playing in local parks and I had friends of the game, friends that I played football with, friends that had helped train me, coach me. My high school coach was right behind the bench. My sister was there. My 2.5-year-old nephew was his first time seeing me play because I was retired when he was born. So that was all really cool. Family, friends. I went to Georgia Tech, which is you could throw a rock and hit the stadium from there. So it's just so many parts of my life journey that I was able to reflect on and be grateful for and have them see me be able to have a moment like that with the team on Sunday. It was just like another really cool football moment that I would just, never forget.
1: Darren, what's the biggest challenge or the biggest area for improvement for your team in order for you all to repeat as division champs in 2026?
3: I know speaking for offensively, I think it's still I think there's a lot of meat on the bone in the run game. For us, and that's like, every level from communication from, I think, linemen and tight ends. And I think we were still over 4 yards of carry in the game on Sunday, but I think there's some explosives that got called back. And they're like little fine tuning things that, if you're really going to have a team that's going to go far, you really got to be dialed in with your run game being effective and efficient consistently. That's like we may hit some lulls at times offensively with that. I just speak on that. I think if the defense continues to play like they did on Sunday and play like their talent is reflective of. I believe in those guys, and I feel like as long as they continue to grow together and trust each other, I think we're going to like what we see at the end of the year.
0: We're talking with Darren Waller, Panthers tight end. It's been great so far this season. Had retired, came back. Dolphins scored a bunch of touchdowns last year. Same thing this year. His Panthers 1-1 at the Browns on Sunday. Darren, last thing from me. Let's make you the NFL analyst now, Darren Waller. Your former team / associates, coaches, etc. What are you more surprised about? How good the Raiders have been, or how bad the Mike McDaniel fit has been in L.A. with the Chargers so far?
3: Wow, that's a good question. I might go the slower start than expected with the Chargers, just because it's like from what I've experienced with Mike McDaniel and the play calling and like the offensive system that he can create. You think it's just going to be fireworks out the gate, but it's just like sometimes it's difficult. Maybe asking for different things from Justin Herbert than before. And sometimes it can be take a little longer to get going. Like the Rams, everybody's like, they're going to run through everybody the first week. It's like there's some elements that get presented that makes it tough. And you realize, it's still any given day out there. So I figured they'll probably get it going at some point. But it doesn't always click right off the gate like you think it would.
0: Darren Waller is really prepared. You know why? Not only did he have the Gruden thing, Ian Rappaport just reported Panthers running back Jonathan Brooks, who left Sunday's win early, is expected to have surgery today to repair a core muscle injury that will land him on injured reserve. He's out at least 6 weeks. Well, that's why he entered the run game as something that maybe they need to improve. So, obviously, we hope that your running back gets better there, because obviously you know that information that we don't. Darren, you're always great with us. We always appreciate the time. We can't wait to see you in person again. Best of luck the rest of the way, and obviously we can talk music more next time as well.
3: No doubt. Always good to be here. Appreciate you guys having me.
0: All right, Darren Waller, Panthers tight end. Great stuff with him there. And then we have news on the Panthers. Running back Brooks out, Jonathan Brooks out for at least 6 weeks.
4: Wow.
0: Obviously not good for Carolina. Coming up, what is good is Jason McCourty will join us in studio next. We're on Sportsman Mike, presented by Progressive Insurance.
4: Hey, it's Myron. Coming up Wednesday on Matt Myron, we'll give you the latest on all of the injured quarterbacks and tell you the one thing we're overreacting to after week two in the NFL. 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
1: 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And joining us in studio, our guy, Jason McCourty, ESPN NFL analyst, Super Bowl champion with the New England Patriots, Monday Night Countdown analyst as well. I want to know the mood going into Monday night versus coming out of Monday night. That game, that moment, and then the dark aftermath.
2: There was so much excitement going into the game. I remember making a tape talking about how Matthew Stafford played in Australia, but then how Jackson Dart played in his first game and how good he looked at quarterback and just what this matchup was going to mean. And then early on in the first quarter, Jackson Dart goes down and you're sitting there and you're just like, and then Malik Nabers grabs his shoulder on the sideline and you're like, what the hell is happening? For the New York Giants, you take that trip out to L.A. and think about all the injuries they had. So it was terrible because not only that, we're also looking at it and we're like, well, next week we got to go to Chicago. And Caleb Williams got injured before that. So, like, the conversation. And now Bajent gets hurt, too. So just the conversations around, like, in commercial break, all of that, of just how that game unfolded, it sucked.
3: Well, J-Mac, let's just keep it in the NFC East when it comes to the young quarterbacks. Which franchise do you think is in a tougher position right now based on the injuries to their starter? Jackson Dart with the New York Giants or Jaden Daniels with the Washington Commanders?
2: I would say in a worse spot, I would go with the Commanders and Jaden Daniels from a standpoint of they know what they have in Jaden, but back-to-back years to have the same injury, I feel like now you start to look internally, you start to question yourself. Like, are we doing everything the right way? Is there something else that we can be doing? I think for Jackson Dart, it's still so early for the New York Giants that you're just like, all right, he suffered his first injury, like, and it wasn't the same. I think you saw growth. Jackson Dart in the first game, and I think the Rams game didn't happen long enough, but he protected himself. Like, he didn't get hurt trying to run somebody over. I think that was the big difference for me in that Giants game. And obviously, Jaden Daniels, it was just a freak accident how he got hurt. But the fact that he's gotten injured back-to-back years, almost from a standpoint of falling on the ground, you're trying to figure out, to me, if you're the Commanders, is it something we're not doing that we're not providing him to avoid these type of injuries?
3: J-Mac, I just want to push back because you said the Commanders know what they have in Jaden Daniels. Yeah. Presumably that means the Giants don't know what they have in Jackson Dart.
2: I'm not going to say they don't. I'm just saying at Jaden Daniels' peak, you have a bona fide superstar in Jaden Daniels, somebody that can be a top five quarterback in the NFL, an MVP type of candidate. Jackson Dart has showed a ton of promise. Like, if I'm the Giants, I'm fully confident that Jackson Dart is my quarterback. I don't know what Dart's peak is, what his ceiling is just yet. It's still growing. It's still developing. Jaden Daniels came in and literally looked like the best quarterback in the NFL his rookie year. Jackson Dart, we haven't seen that yet, but week one against the Dallas Cowboys, if I'm a Giants fan, I'm like, oh, damn, we have our guy. Like, him throwing the ball from the pocket, him getting outside, but I just haven't seen that same peak of what we've seen from Jaden Daniels.
3: Okay, all right, so you just walked me down a path. I have to ask the question.
2: Yeah.
3: If the New York Giants have a rough season They're staring at a top-five pick, what do they do?
2: Make your team better. You have a quarterback. Don't hit reset. Your quarterback, we don't know exactly what this injury is, but let's assume it's early in this season. He's going to rehab. If it's surgery, whatever the case it is, he's going to be full tilt, ready to go for next season. You have another top pick. You just got that much better. Because before he got injured, this was a team that was going to be competing for the NFC East. So you add another player to this equation. Let's see how far you can go.
4: So you're telling a Giants franchise, if Arch Manning is on the board, to say no to a Manning under center?
2: I am.
3: If that means you're saying yes to Jeremiah Smith.
2: That's
4: not a bad thing to be awesome. He is awesome.
2: So depending upon what pick, like, that to me is all a part of the evaluation, because when you feel like you already have a quarterback, the moves that now allows you to make to get good players around you, it would be hard for me to say I'm passing up on Jackson Dart, somebody that this Giants organization has seen, Matt Nagy, Greg Roman, Brian Callahan, all of these guys on the offensive side of the ball. You've designed this offense around him, and it's a small sample size, but in week one, he looked damn good running it. To hit reset all over again, that would be tough. That would be tough for me.
4: Okay, so much of the focus in that game, obviously, was on Jackson Dart and the injury. But let's talk about the Rams. Let's go deeper on them, because they came into the season with the highest of expectations. Yeah. It was a bona fide flop in week one. They bounced back in week two. What did you see from them? Are they rounding into that Super Bowl form?
2: They looked Monday night like what I expected them to start the season off with. Matthew Stafford, obviously, to Devontae Adams. That was without Apuka Nacua out there on offense. But he looks comfortable. That game in Australia, Matthew Stafford looked like he didn't sleep on the plane. He looked like a 38-year-old that took a long flight, and I'm still half asleep. He looked timid. He didn't look like he was unsure where to throw the football. And then Monday night, he was awesome. But I think what I was most impressed by was Chris Shula and the defense for the Rams. It was completely different. The first game against San Francisco, they barely blitzed. They didn't send anybody. The second game, they went after, whether it was Jackson Dart or Jameis Winston in the game. And it was a switch up from coverage standpoint of now allowing a guy like Trent McDuffie to play a lot more man-to-man coverage and use those guys in a way of what they best do. So I thought that was very different from what Chris Shula showed, and that gave me a ton of encouragement about this Rams team.
1: We're talking with Jason McCourty, of course, ESPN NFL analyst. Monday Night Countdown, you said you have the Bears and the Eagles this week. Are you going to go big with your big point? Because you have a great point on the Sirianni Hurts.
2: Yeah.
1: Monday Night Countdown, this, I'm just playing this out. I think you need to be on set and just reference, as I've said many of times on Unsportsmanlike, and then specifically point out the point, which is someone has to get credit between Sirianni and Hurts. Is that on the board for you to do and shout us out on Monday night?
2: Absolutely. And
1: okay,
2: I think the Jalen Hurts of it all, too. And I have to make sure I say that I said it on a sports media. Yeah. That's okay. Going to be where I hammer
1: well,
2: it home.
1: People notice when you talk about Jalen Hurts on this show.
2: Yes. even looking at that Titans game, Jalen Hurts was not unbelievable throughout the course of that game. But when it mattered most in a two-minute drill, as a defender, for me, I spent majority of my career sitting on a bench during a two-minute drill and saying, damn, fellas, maybe we could get him next week. Because there was absolutely no faith that who was in that quarterback was going to drive us down the field and be able to, whether we needed a field goal or whether we needed a touchdown. When you have a guy in the fourth quarter, when it matters most, that can perform at his best and put you in position to win a game, you have something. Without that, it doesn't matter.
1: Phenomenal points. Never thought about it that way. That's a phenomenal point, Jason McCourty.
4: Well, Jason, let's look ahead to tomorrow night, Packers, Falcons.
1: You've got to go in 30 seconds.
4: Okay. Michael Penix Jr. back for Atlanta. The Packers haven't looked great. They escape with a win versus the Jets. What are you going to be looking for in this game?
2: They got some competency at quarterback for the Atlanta Falcons. I think beyond that, they have some belief. You look at Drake London and Bijan Robinson on the bench in that Falcons game, this last one against Carolina. Like, it looks like defeat. Like, you're going into the game without a thought that you can actually win it. So Michael Penix Jr. being back, it gives them a chance. On the other side, for the Green Bay Packers, they got to figure out how to run the ball. I think going into this season, I was high on Jordan Love of there's going to be more active him and it's more opportunity to go out there and show that you can be a top guy in this league so far. And I'm not placing all the blame on Jordan Love. He's been under a ton of pressure from their offensive line. Now they just lost the tackles out for the season. I feel like it's scary times for Green Bay right now to try to figure out a way. Yes, they won the game Sunday, but their 1-1 doesn't really look too good right now.
1: Jason McCourty, you're going to see him on SportsCenter in just a couple of minutes. Get up at 8 a.m. Eastern. First take at 10 a.m. Eastern, Monday Night Countdown, shouting out on Sportsmanlike coming up.
2: There we go.
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0: Hey, this is Rich Eisen. Coming up on Wednesday, should Kyler get the start over Carson? Should we believe in the Saints quarterback, Tyler Shuck? Who impressed Kurt Warner the most in Week 2? 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Bill Cowher weighs in on the biggest surprises through the first 2 weeks of the season, plus my power ranking. 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
12: Gambler's Bonus hits again. On June 14th, Betty hit four fours, clearing her Gambler's Bonus four-of-a-kind bingo card for over $11,000. Betty hit big and so can you with Gambler's Bonus. It's why you play the game.

0: I'm over it. With Pat, the producer.
1: Walking through the grocery store yesterday, they have like the donut case, and it was literally one side was like 50 glazed donuts, the other side was like 50 jelly donuts. Who is eating all of these jelly? My mom took a shot at me yesterday.
2: Oh.
1: So how do you feel about that mustache? I'm as fun and festive as they get.
2: I also don't think my new personal friend, the Prime Minister of Ireland, would appreciate you dissing St. Patrick's Day in this way. Still waiting for my photo with him to drop at ireland.com.
3: I'm over it. I'm sick and tired and over it.
1: Get a life.
4: I have no memory of what that small written Prime Minister of Ireland. Yes, each and every day at this time, our producer, Pat Cozzello, gives us items in and around sports entertainment. His life that he is over. Pat, before we go to you, what was the relationship between you and the Prime Minister of Ireland? Your friendship with him?
2: I don't know if I would call it a friendship, but we did meet when I was in Philly. Remember, I went to Philly to go to a Sixers game, Sixers Nets, when no one was playing for the Sixers.
4: You won't be able to get tickets to that game.
2: I know. Now it's a completely different vibe, obviously, with Jaylen Brown and LeBron going there. But as you guys know, I am a fan of American history, so I wanted to go to Independence Hall to see the place, the room where it happened, where the Declaration of Independence was signed. So as I'm going there, I'm waiting to get in, and all of a sudden, this big group of people walks up to the door. They ask us to step aside. It's the Prime Minister of Ireland. So, of course, I give him a little wave, like, what's up? Hey, welcome to America, sir. And he, like, veers to the right and comes over, and he's like, hello, I'm the Prime Minister. Who are you? And then the tour guide was like, this is one of our friends from New York, because I had told her that I came from New York.
4: So weird.
2: So then he's like, let's take a photo. I'm like, sure.
4: Wow.
2: So
4: the Prime Minister asked you to take a photo?
2: Correct.
3: That's crazy.
2: Maybe he's a fan of unsportsmanlike and clocked me. And
1: must have been a bad photo. Never saw the light of day.
2: Yeah, I don't know. I didn't know where to find it. I didn't know if it was Ireland.com or like what the
4: Ireland.com.
2: Well, what would the country of Ireland's website be? I don't know.
3: I mean, can we get the hook up for some golf over there in Ireland?
2: Okay, I'll ask.
3: I'm just saying.
1: The Ryder Cool. Cup 2027.
3: Right, Pat? I'm just saying, like, dog, I see some great golf over there from what I've been told.
5: I'm on Ireland.com. It seems like everything that you need to know about Ireland and visiting Ireland is right here.
2: Great. So. Anything about the Prime Minister's visit to Philly.
5: Oh, there's Michelle. Oh, my God. With the Prime Minister. Crazy.
2: I'm surprised it's not the banner at the top.
3: Right.
2: Myself and the Prime Minister. Both huge American history enthusiasts, or at least.
5: Yes. Michelle, a huge American history enthusiast who was shocked to find out that the Declaration of Independence was not still in Philly.
2: It made an appearance in New York City here this summer.
4: Anyway. Pat.
6: There's the $115 million man.
1: I heard some sound from our good buddies, Matt and Myron, that I'd like to present to the group. It involved dessert. 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
6: That's
7: 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Where else would it be for? That was an unnecessary extra word.
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4: I may buy Pat a cake for his ear. I just throwing that out.
1: That's such a crazy way to phrase that. Have a cake for your mouth.
2: Like, yeah.
1: Yes, wow. Thank you, Matt. But also, orange juice cake?
2: Yeah, what is that?
1: If I ever bit into a cake and orange juice came out of it, I'm swinging at whoever made the cake. That's crazy. Orange juice cake.
2: I've
1: what are we doing?
2: I've never heard of that.
6: I got to tell you, I actually think that sounds pretty good.
3: You do?
1: I think
2: it's
1: that,
2: like pulp in the cake.
4: Well, is it like
1: I like my cake with no pulp?
4: When I'm thinking it sounds good, in my head it's like a jelly, like a cake with like a jelly in it.
1: He said orange juice.
3: He said orange juice.
2: It's a thing. I'm looking it up. Orange.
4: So you would
2: juice
4: bake
2: cake.
4: The cake and then pour the orange juice.
3: What
4: in
3: kind
4: it,
3: of cake is it? Is it vanilla cake with orange juice filling? What kind? I have so many questions right now.
2: It is a moist orange juice cake. It's a citrusy twist on a rum cake. It's made with yellow cake mix, pudding, and a buttery orange glaze.
4: Is that on Ireland.com? You're reading that?
2: It's on orangejuicecake.com.
3: I think I'm out on that one, Pat. I'm out
1: on
3: orange.
1: I'm way out on orange juice cake.
4: I think it is what I'm suggesting, though. I don't think
2: it's pretty
4: like
2: good in the
3: orange cake is great. You don't understand how to make it. I have no interest in trying it.
1: But like an orange cake?
2: I can do a bunt cake.
3: Yeah, but I'm not putting orange juice cake in my mouth. I'm not doing it.
4: No. What about in your ear or nose?
3: I'm not putting it anywhere. No orifice on my body. I'm not partaking.
4: What about orange juice? What about on your shoulders or elbows?
3: No.
4: Head,
2: shoulders, orange juice cake free zone.
3: Yeah, I'm orange juice cake free.
2: I'll try it. It looks good.
4: I think it looks good too. I think I'm interested in this.
1: But
4: now.
1: Like the concept of orange cake is the thing. Like an orange flavored cake is fine. It's
2: orange
1: the orange juice part. I don't need the orange juice.
3: I'm not interested in either, though, bro.
1: Like an orange cake with a vanilla icing actually sounds kind of good.
3: No, because if I'm going that route with a citrus flavored cake, I'm going with lemon cake.
2: Oh, lemon cake.
3: I'm going with lemon cake. It's by far the superior cake. You throw a couple of blueberries in there, boom. Like why do we have to try to reinvent things or dare to be different? Just go with the stuff that works right down the fairway. If you want a citrus flavored cake, go with the lemon pound cake.
2: Or
4: that's very good.
3: Miss Geraldine from the church in North Carolina makes an amazing lemon pound cake
1: for your mouth.
3: Absolutely.
2: Also, if we're going citrus desserts, key lime pie, perhaps.
3: Exactly.
4: Now, why do we have mouth or where? Correct. Okay, just making sure.
3: Why do we have to go with orange? I don't understand it. I don't like it. Next one, Pat.
4: Boy, CC got annoyed.
2: We're done with this. Yeah,
3: I'm over it.
1: I miss getting letters. Remember when you'd like open the mailbox and there'd just be a letter addressed to you, and it wasn't just like a bill or like an ad or something? That was the best. When your friend would like take the time to write you a letter. When's the last time anyone got a letter written to them?
4: I know one person.
3: Man, I used to love getting envelopes in college with no names on it.
4: Oh my god! You can't do that.
1: I don't even know what that means.
2: That's your preferred letter.
3: Those are my preferred letters, man.
2: So Pat, it sounds like you need a pen pal.
1: Do people still do that? Or pen pals still
4: Why
1: a thing?
4: Not do it?
1: Don't they just send emails?
2: I think in certain communities, yes, pen pals are a thing.
3: No,
1: like
3: Pat,
1: the email killed the pen pal.
3: Pat is right though. Like being able to get a handwritten letter in the mail, a thank you, an acknowledgement, it's special. It takes it to a next level. I got to give a shout out to Evan Cohen and his son for sending me a nice handwritten note for an event that we were at a couple of weeks ago. It was an awesome time, and got a handwritten note from Evan's son thanking me for being there. And it was really, really cool. Sent him a video shout out just to let him know how much it meant for us, for my wife and I, to receive that note. So it was really, really cool. So thank you to Evan, and thank you, Evan's son.
1: See, that's what I mean. There's something about getting something handwritten in the mail. Just hits different.
3: I think
2: we need to find Pat a pen pal. I think that's the goal here.
4: Yeah,
2: let's find Pat a pen pal.
4: Pat, if fans of the show were to tweet you at Pat Costello 20,
2: at like what?
4: At tweet you?
1: I'm just gonna tell you right now, I'm not writing letters to fans of the show.
3: No.
2: But what if it's
4: that
2: a pen pal?
4: Their lives. That would they would love that.
2: You just said you want letters. We're trying to find a way for you to correspond.
1: Like giving my address to fans of the show. Sorry,
4: no.
1: The
2: work station. Like, there's got to be some sort of a place where the letters go.
1: I don't want them to come to the
4: work. No, other way. I'm saying the other way. If you miss people getting letters, be the hero to people and write them letters.
1: No, but I'm the one who wants the letter. I don't care about how other people feel.
4: Oh.
2: Pat finds a pen pal. They develop a
3: correspondence.
2: But
3: you're not a giver, Pat. You're a receiver.
2: What if it's a gorgeous girl and they fall in love?
4: I don't see that happening.
3: When it comes to you're not a giver, you're a receiver. Got it.
2: You know what I'm thinking here? I'm thinking about The Notebook. Remember when Noah and Allie broke
4: Never
2: up?
4: Seen it.
5: Here that we go again.
3: Why do you always bring it back to The Notebook, Paul?
2: Because it's a great love story.
3: Everything on a sports show, come back to The Notebook.
2: We're talking about pen pals and correspondence. Noah wrote her pen pals and correspondence. He wrote her every single day for a year.
4: While she was in a relationship.
2: I'm just saying, this
3: that's
2: could be
3: called
2: Pat.
3: Stalking.
2: This
3: small,
2: could be Pat.
3: Small. That's called stalking.
2: Is that
4: Pat at the U.S. Open? Was that Ben Shelton and Trinity Rodman? Is that what that was? I mean, isn't that what we said? Who is that?
5: Zverev.
4: Zverev. When he won.
5: Are you a tennis fan?
9: Yeah, I'm not an English fan.
4: Isn't that what we were critiquing Zverev for doing?
5: Yeah.
4: Like, writing
3: the
2: I am just trying to find Pat an avenue to correspond, and also perhaps an avenue to find romance.
3: Well, listen, Max B and Fresh Montana said that we're big in prisons, amongst other places.
2: That's what I'm saying.
3: Maybe Pat can have letter correspondence with some people that are residents of the state.
1: Nuno came up with a vastly different idea.
2: Which is what?
1: He said to write people in prison.
2: That's what Candy just said.
1: No, I was talking to Nuno about it.
2: Oh.
3: Oh, my God.
4: Go put an orange cake in your nose.
3: Oh, my God. Chris Candy here. Football season is back. 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
4: 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Normally, at 7 a.m. Eastern. But today we were loaded up with some great interviews. Darren Waller, Jason McCourty in our 7 a.m. Eastern hour. Waller, tight end for the Carolina Panthers. Jason, of course, our ESPN NFL analyst, Monday Night Football analyst. Go back on the podcast and listen. So we moved it to right now. Hot Mess is basically a list, a rankings that I put together of five teams, players, organizations, etc., that went into the week looking okay and come out of the week looking like an absolute mess. Now, I did not include Jackson Dart and the Giants on this. Why is that? Who's now likely out for the year? I'm afraid of Nuno. I'm not afraid of CeCe. As a Giant player and representative in many ways, he does the United Way Charity Foundation, the Gridiron Gala every single year, and basically a representative of the Giants.
3: Correct.
4: Him, whatever. Nuno. I don't want to agitate Nuno, the Giants fan, so I kept them off of this list.
2: Don't you think he's already agitated by this news?
3: But that's the problem. He's dangerous right now. Mm. He's wounded.
18: But he's apoplectic.
3: Yeah, yeah. Hurt, like, people, hurt people,
2: hurt
18: people. Ed, like, why would you have them on? Like, it's not they're doing. Like, they didn't put him back out there and, you know.
4: Well, I've been very clear. I've been very clear not to blame them, but It's
3: a mess, man.
4: Whether
3: it's
4: they're doing or not.
3: Yeah, it's a mess. They might not have spilled the milk, but they got to clean it up.
2: Yeah.
18: So when I think hot mess, I think literally, like, you are the, it's your doing, right? Like, it's you know, like, it's your, you're the Browns. Like, that's a hot mess.
19: The Giants, the Giants literally walked into the club and everyone was like, oh, look at her. And then they walked out and everyone's like, wow, what happened?
3: Exactly. Yeah.
4: I
3: got to
4: tell you.
3: That is the definition of hot mess, Pat.
4: That's right.
3: You're right. Pat,
2: you know what it
3: wrong.
2: Is?
3: That's right.
2: That's right. It's where you stay at the club until the end and the ugly lights come on.
3: Yeah.
2: And you're like, ooh.
3: Yeah, they look good on the club light, but real light, not so much.
18: So now we don't care if they have a great personality. You guys are so shallow.
4: We don't care who is the great person. Oh, Jameis' personality is now working.
3: You think they look good? The next day, a sea donkey is walking into the restaurant to meet you.
18: All right, Ed.
20: Number five.
4: Wow, they're doing the production before you even continue.
2: Oh, wow.
4: Number five is an interesting one that you probably didn't think I was going to do here. Ready for this? The AL West. Hottest topics in all
2: I
4: of
2: knew
4: sports.
2: You were going here.
4: Well, do you know that, to my knowledge, there has never been a division for a 162-game season in Major League Baseball where the winner of the division finished with a losing record?
3: Mm.
4: And do you know the two top teams in the AL West right now are tied in the state of Texas? Astros and Rangers?
3: Both one game
2: 78
3: under 500.
2: 78-79.
4: Yeah. Ella Langley's streak at number one is greater than what's happening right here with Texas. 78-79. But wait, there's more, right? So you have two teams that are competing for first place that are in with a losing record. Are the Mariners the biggest disappointment of any team in baseball this year after that huge run, the big thumper rally last year? Oh, wait. And you also have a team in the A's who don't have a home. And you have a team in the Angels who have this first ballot Hall of Famer in Mike Trout who are 37 games under 500.
2: They are so
4: and
2: sorry.
4: They're being sold.
3: And they're being sold, yeah.
2: They are so, sorry.
4: So
2: 60-97.
4: You know what? You guys like this.
3: I think this is the right call in terms of having them in the top five. The one thing that I will say, though, with the sport of baseball, and I get that you have divisions for a reason, but if you play 162 games and a team can't come out of there with a winning record, they should not be allowed in the playoffs. It should go to the next wild card.
2: I agree.
4: You think that for football, too?
3: No, because football is such
2: shorter
3: a smaller
2: season.
3: Sample size. It's 17 games.
4: I also have one other.
3: You got 162 games, and you play everybody. If you can't find a way to have a winning record, or at least be 500, they should not allow the division winner to the postseason. There is a team that is more than qualified that should be allowed in. Although maybe not this year in the American League because it's not great.
4: So can I give you something that I was thinking
3: about?
4: Not a
3: bad baseball in the American League.
4: Let me just give you a quick note on this with baseball. So we're in the last week of the season, okay? So games include but not limited to, for this week, the Mets and the Rangers, the Diamondbacks and the Rockies, the Twins and the Giants.
2: Ugh.
4: Let me give baseball a suggestion. Play 159 games, scheduled, okay? Play all of the division games, scheduled. Do not take away three interleague games. 2 weeks prior to the last weekend of the season, announce the schedule. Alternate home and road every single year, so half the teams are home 1 year, half the teams are home the next year.
0: and pick the games for the final week of the season based on matchups. In other words, have the Astros and Giants in this scenario play the last week of the season. And you can go the other way. The Mets and the Nationals are fighting for not to be in last place. Have them play. Do something where you, and then have a big reveal, have it here on ESPN, and have it as something that's cool for the last weekend of the season.
2: Or how about we just put relegation on the table and these sorry franchises who year after year are garbage have some sort of consequences. The Angels, garbage. The A's, garbage. The Colorado Rockies have been garbage forever with no consequences. I'm sick of them. I'm glad the AL West is on your list.
0: All right.
3: The Mets.
2: The Mets would be in the mix.
0: Mets rankings. Number four. On ESPN Radio. number four. Hot Mets rankings here. CeCe, this one's for you.
3: What up?
0: CeCe, this is for you. NC State football.
3: Yes, there we go. Get him, Dave Dorn, get him.
0: Okay, so they're leading 31-28 against Vandy with 7 seconds left on the clock, fourth down. Their quarterback, C.J. Bailey, runs backwards, in theory, to take an intentional safety to run out of the end zone and run out the clock. Instead, he fumbled the ball. Vandy recovered. They won the game. CC had Dave Doran fired preemptively, basically saying, NC State, let me give you some advice on this one. I don't like doing that to Dave Doran. I think he was once at Wisconsin. But the reality is, that is as hot of a mess. You were 7 seconds away from winning, and you lost. Mike D'Antoni says 7 seconds or less, that's his big offense.
3: Yep.
0: Well, that was the Vandy defense that scored a touchdown to win that game on Saturday.
3: Yeah. Can you explain to me why you're defending Dave Dorn?
0: He once was an assistant coach at Wisconsin.
3: That's the only reason?
2: That's it?
0: I'm pretty sure. I actually have to double check that.
3: Okay. I'm just saying a lot of people down there in Raleigh feel a way about the state of affairs when it comes to the program overall and not having an upward trajectory, especially in the NIL era, and then looking at what Duke has been able to do in terms of resurrecting that program right across town, and not for nothing, what Bill Belichick is doing at UNC this season. So there are certain things that become fireable offenses, as Adam Schefter told us in referring to the Tampa Bay Bucks loss to the Browns.
2: Yeah.
3: There are certain things that stay in the mind, certain losses that stay in the mind of decision makers, and that should be one of them. Because that's a scenario that you drill every single week when you go over situations in practice, college and pro. We called it home run, where you have around 6 or 7 seconds left on the clock. It's fourth down, and you want to run out the clock without punting the football to the other team. You drop back. You hold the ball for 3 or 4 seconds. Then your quarterback uncorks it as far as he can. And guess what? With the hang on the pass, that should run out the clock. That's how you handle it. That's what you do. You don't do what C.J. Bailey did. That was the only thing that you couldn't do. And you didn't drill it into your quarterback enough where he could avoid it when the circumstance came up in a game.
0: All right, hot mess. We have AOS 5, NC State 4.
20: Number 3.
0: I got to be fair on this. The top of the 2024 NFL draft. It's horrible what's happened here. Caleb Williams is hurt. He has an injury. Hamstring. Jaden Daniels has the elbow injury. He's out for a while. Michael Penix is coming back tomorrow for the Falcons. Drake May has not been good recently, let's be honest. I'm going out of order in terms of the draft, but in essence, the top of the draft. J.J. McCarthy, we're talking about as a third stringer in Minnesota, 2-0 team, by the way, and maybe the Giants could give up like a 6th or 7th round pick to get him. Bo Nix has been fine. I mean, they started off like...
3: Come on now.
0: Better,
3: yeah.
0: You think?
3: Yeah.
0: This week and this year has met or exceeded expectations, really met. But their offense has had controversy with Davis Webb calling the plays. This 2024 draft, this is an in-the-moment take. I think it's going to be known as one of the great quarterback drafts ever. An in-the-moment take, bad week for the 2024 draft.
3: Oh, there is no question about it. And it just highlights, what is it, the 83 draft and how great those guys were? The 2004 draft and how great those guys were? It's hard to have a class where you're talking about multiple quarterbacks being Hall of Famers. And we build this one, this 2024 class, as a group that had the talent to be able to get that done. But there are so many obstacles on the way to getting to Canton for a quarterback. So much pressure, so much expectations that come along with being drafted high. And I think you're starting to see the reality of how hard it is to be consistently good in the National Football League.
0: Next one.
20: Number 2.
0: Nuno gave us a glimpse of this yesterday. The Sauce Gardner trade. The Sauce Gardner trade for the Indianapolis Colts may go down as one of the worst trades in the sports history. Is it Deshaun Watson? No, we're not there. Is it Herschel Walker? No, we're not there. But the Colts last year traded 2 first-round picks for Sauce Gardner, a cornerback. The Colts in that time have gone 1-9. You know, you want to give the stat about Sauce Gardner that I know you're into?
18: Last time he won a game in the U.S., the United States of America, where that's where they play 99% of their games, was December 15th, 2024.
0: 640 days without winning a single game on U.S. soil.
5: Great stat.
3: So that's not great. That's not great.
0: And by the way, the Jets part of it is great, so it's really the Colts part of the Sauce Gardner trade. I mean, there is not an example of a team making more of a win-now move that has not worked out than the Colts in the last 2 years. Because you could say, well,
3: he traded 2 first-round picks for a guy that's not the best player at his position.
0: Like, at least Micah's hurt. When Micah was great, he was great.
3: But that's my point.
0: Or healthy, I should say.
3: Yeah, you can make an argument that Micah Parsons is the best defensive player in all of football.
2: Correct.
3: Like, that's not a hard argument to make.
2: Right.
3: And you see his impact when he's not on the field with the Green Bay Packers.
2: It was a free fall.
3: Yeah. So, you traded multiple first-round draft picks for a non-quarterback that's not in the conversation for the best player at his position.
0: I don't even think he's in the best player conversation for best player as position in the conference. Christian Gonzalez is significantly
3: better.
0: Patrick Surtain is significantly better.
3: He's down the line, bro.
0: That trade, again, not Watson and not Herschel Walker, but if we were to do top 5 worst NFL trades over the last 30 to 40 years, right now that has to be in consideration to be on the list. That's how bad that trade has been so far.
3: A bad trade.
0: All right. There can only be one number one.
20: Number one.
0: Hot mess of the week. Number one, L.A. Chargers. There's no team that had more aspirations for Super Bowl, for dominance, even in a really hard division, that has had worse success with a worse start than the Chargers, especially when you consider who they played. They lost the Arizona Cardinals, and they've lost the Raiders. They're 0-2. The Mike McDaniel, Justin Herbert, John Harbaugh trio has not been very good. People may have heard Justin Herbert has been in the news recently.

0: at least now have an excuse. Pat is right. They definitely went in looking good and coming out looking bad. They probably should have been on there. I'll own that. But now they have an excuse moving forward.
1: Sure.
0: What's the excuse with the Chargers?
2: I don't know. And I thought Darren Wallace had some interesting things to say about Mike McDaniel's offense and how it asks players to do some things that they might not be comfortable with or as adept at, and pointing to Justin Herbert in the process of saying that. Listen, man, Justin Herbert is on head coach number three. We all believe that Jim Harbaugh is a good football coach. The man didn't forget how to coach football when he left Michigan, coming off of a national title. This is weird what's happening with the Chargers. After back-to-back seasons, winning 11 games, to be hustling backwards in 0-2, and those losses to the Arizona Cardinals and to the Las Vegas Raiders, where do you go from here?
0: Good luck!
2: At some point...
0: That threw me off. I'm going to be honest. That threw me off just now.
2: but where do you go from here, not just with this season, but the overall direction of the team?
0: 100%. Because I don't believe you can find a quarterback better than him, and I don't believe you can find a coach better than him. And neither of them have been good this year.
2: But you're saying I can't find a quarterback that's better than him, but like to what end?
0: No, them. They cannot, I don't believe. They're not going
2: well,
0: to.
2: Well, listen. Phillip Rivers is better than this.
0: Currently?
2: No, he...
0: Hey, he didn't play last year.
2: That's a great question. That is a great question.
0: I mean, I would take Herbert.
2: I'm serious. In terms of the results, though, you haven't had a playoff. It's ridiculous.
0: 888-ESPN, 888-729-3776. Errors, omissions, hot mess list. Number one, Chargers. Number two, Sauce Gardner for the Colts. The trade, top of the 24 draft. Three, NC State football, their meltdown. Four, AL West. Five, errors, omissions. We'll get it from CC and Smalls coming up, as well as you guys, at 888-SAY-ESPN, 888-729-3776. Hot mess of the week. More of that next. 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
1: We are in Sports Tonight here on ESPN Radio. 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All right, hot mess ranking. We gave out the Chargers, Colts for the Sauce Gardner trade, 24 draft, NC State, AL West.
2: Yeah.
1: Objections, omissions, errors on this.
2: How the Bucs not on this
3: How
2: list?
3: Are the Tampa Bay Buccaneers not
2: how
3: on
2: the
3: this
2: Bucs
3: list?
2: Not on this list, man?
3: They started 0-2, Evan, including losing to the Deshaun Watson-led Cleveland Browns. Baker Mayfield, this is the organization that cast him aside. He, all offseason, was big-upping himself. He had some consternation with the organization about the contract. They pay him. And they start the season 0-2, including losing to the Browns?
2: Shefty brought up the job security of Todd Bowles unprompted yesterday.
1: Well, that's a very good one. I guess, unlike you guys, I didn't want to put Todd Bowles in the hot seat. I think
2: well, Shefty did it for you.
3: Yeah. You don't have to put him on the hot seat to acknowledge what a hot mess the Tampa Bay Buccaneers are right now.
2: When you lose that game to the Cleveland Browns and Deshaun Watson, who hadn't won a start since September of 24?
1: So who's off the list?
3: I would put the Sauce Gardner trade. I would take that off just because that seems a little bit more evergreen.
1: Yeah, that's true.
3: And you could circle back to that one. I think we're going to have more conversations about that.
1: This is staring us right in the face. Fair, but the only thing is the Monday Night Football, Sunday Night Football loss, excuse me, that was so dramatic.
3: They lost to Deshaun Watson.
1: No, you're right.
3: And Baker Mayfield. Okay. They moved on from him. There was a lot of trash talk and backbiting with the Browns and Baker, and then they go to Deshaun Watson. He's been terrible for over half a decade. And he beats you.
4: I don't see a strength.
3: In your house.
2: I think I would leave the Sauce Gardner trade on there. I would probably take off the 2024 quarterbacks.
1: But it's so this week.
2: I know, but it's a lot of it has to do with injuries.
1: I know, but I'm saying
3: which is out of their control.
2: Which is somewhat out of their control. Like the Jackson Dart injury, the Jaden Daniels injury was a fluke.
1: So you want hot mess to be self-inflicted wounds, in essence.
3: Not always, but the Bucs are very deserving.
2: Yeah, so.
1: All right, any others before we get to the call, sir?
3: That was a good one for me.
1: Dominique in Charlotte, watching on YouTube TV. Hot mess, Dominique.
5: Good morning, guys. Big fan of the show. Evan, I don't understand how the Bucs is not on this list.
1: Yeah, it's a mistake.
5: I'm a diehard Bucs fan. Todd Bowles has to go.
3: Oh.
1: I don't like that because I think he's a good coach. And obviously, Baker likes him. You kind of got that sense with Baker.
2: Do you care that Baker likes him?
1: What Baker says, you just gave him a gazillion dollars.
2: I just gave you a gazillion dollars so you can be happy. Now I don't care what you think.
3: Let me
2: do my job as the front office and ownership of the team, and you focus on holding on to the football as the quarterback.
1: That's fair, too.
2: Because guess what? We probably lost one of these first two games because you didn't hold on to the football.
1: I mean, I don't think probably. I know you can't prove it, but not probably in game one. Like, he had three fumbles. I mean, that's brutal. Dave in Louisville, listening on Sirius XM 80. Morning, Dave. Hot mess.
6: Morning. Canty, your take on orange juice cake, way off.
1: Yeah.
6: Mm-hmm. I need you to look up Will Stein's mom, Will Stein at UK.
1: That seems weird. Can we do it a different way?
3: It's a family show.
2: I don't know that I can do that on a work computer, Dave.
6: It'll change your life.
1: So Will Stein, the coach of Kentucky.
2: Look up Will Stein's mom. It'll change your life.
7: I found her.
2: Wild statement.
7: Debbie Stein. She co-owns the Louisville bakery Sissy Cakes with her sister.
3: Sissy Cakes.
1: Okay, so that's probably how Matt and Myron, 3 to 5 Eastern, got to that conversation about the orange cake, because Will Stein was a guest in their show after their win against A&M this weekend, that maybe she was the originator of the orange juice
3: cake. Do they have one available?
2: If she wants to send me one, cool. I'm not spending my money to experiment on the orange juice cake. I'm not doing it. I'm not spending my money on that. No, it doesn't sound like something that I want to try. I'll try it if somebody wants to give it to me for the free, but I am not going out of my way to get it.
7: What if I told you that Will Stein's mom would change your life?
2: Well, you know, I'm a married man.
1: Okay. Well, Robert and Charleston, next up, hot mess.
3: Boy.
8: Hey, man. What's going on, y'all? Hey, you got to have the Steelers on that list, man. We suck. We're about to go on a roll. We're about to lose 3 or 4 games in a row. There's no telling what's going to happen.
1: You know, I watched that whole game on Sunday, and I think there's an argument.
9: Why?
1: Because they played the Patriots. So I watched the Patriots.
9: Yeah, but you could have stopped after like the second quarter.
1: No, I don't ever stop the Patriots games, no matter what.
3: What if the Eagles are playing?
1: Stop it. The Eagles were playing Smalls at the same time.
3: And that was a competitive
9: game. So you missed
3: game.
9: The great game.
1: I saw it.
3: Right. That was a good game.
2: You missed your quarterback.
3: You missed your quarterback with a game-winning drive.
1: My guy, who I just heard of on Sunday for the first time. But in that game, you're watching the Steelers, and you're thinking, oh, boy, why did Rodgers and McCarthy get remarried? What's going on there? You think about that. You think about Pittman being hurt. You think about DK getting locked up by Christian Gonzalez. You think about T.J. Watt, as CeCe said, like maybe it doesn't make sense long-term anymore. And then you think about all the Joey Porter Jr. stuff. And then you watch them play, and you're like, oh, my God, they kind of stink. You know, the opposite of that. Greatness. Perfection. It's Mel Kiper Jr. He joins us next. We're on Sportsmanlike, presented by Progressive Insurance.
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1: We are Unsportsmanlike here on ESPN Radio. ESPNU, we are presented by Progressive Insurance, along with Michelle Smallman, Chris Canty, Evan Cohen. With you, I am very hungry now because we have spent the last 5 minutes with Mel Kiper Jr., who's joining us now, breaking down different types of crab cakes. And Mel is amazing at breaking down the draft. Everybody knows this. The draft is what it is today because of him. First draft podcast, by the way, with Field Yates and Greeny. But Mel is amazing at breaking down anything. Mel, can you give us 30 seconds to a minute on the proper crab cake, the distribution of filling versus crab versus seasoning, just so our audience understands what they should be looking
2: for? Yeah, filler, which is you got bread, you have your crackers, you have some filler to hold it together. You have to hold that crab cake together, but all lump crab meat is the best. And if you can get that, and you get that here, the Narrows is phenomenal. There's other restaurants down here, you know, Fisherman's, the crab, you talk about different restaurants on the Eastern Shore. It's unbelievable. Go over to Annapolis, Chris knows that, Fells Point. Anywhere in Maryland you go, the Dock House down here is phenomenal. Michael's up in Timonium. So really, wherever you go in Maryland, you're going to get a good crab cake. You're really going to get Jimmy's, as Michelle knows, outstanding. So they're all over. You can, now they vary in terms of how they make their crab. I'm a big Old Bay seasoning person.
3: Oh yeah,
2: Old Bay on, as you said, home fries and whatever you put Old Bay on, it's phenomenal. It's that pop. I really like a touch of Old Bay with my crab cake. So that's the flavor. Now, you can have filler with Old Bay. I'm fine. It does. People say, oh, it's too much filler. I don't mind filler if it's the flavor is what I want. So I can handle a little more filler than some people. They go crazy. It's too much filler. I'm not as bothered by that as some people are. So it's as an overreaction with some, not for me. I'll take a crab cake. I eat probably 8 to 10 crab cakes a week, guys.
4: Mm-hmm. Wow. Mel, what is the position comp for a crab cake to a football player? Is this like a lockdown corner, a running back? Like, how would you describe what a crab cake is as far as a meal goes? If they
2: I would
4: were an
2: say
4: NFL
2: it's
4: player?
2: That old style, Chris knows, the Mike Man, the old school middle linebacker.
3: Yes.
2: That's what a crab cake is. It's Lambert, it's Singletary, it's Bonacani, it's Butkus, it's Nitschke, it's the great Ray Lewis here in Baltimore, the greatest Mike Man of all time. So, yeah, I would say it's the pure old school 4-3 middle linebacker.
3: It's hard hitting.
4: Oh, boom.
3: And it's downhill, and I love it.
2: Yep.
3: I love
1: Mel,
3: it.
1: One more follow-up on crab cakes. You say you have 8 to 10 per week. How many in each sitting? Like, how many different meals is that per week?
2: It would be usually two. Because you get the big ones down here.
1: He put up a two.
4: Yeah, before you even responded, Mel,
2: the double crab cake. And some will get a single. I get the double. What I always do is when I go, I get a double and I get two to go. So I'll have them the next day.
1: Brilliant.
2: So, yeah, brilliant. Or I'll have to get the double, I'll get two, and I'll eat the three. Maximum of three. Very rarely three. I usually save them to the next day. When your eyes are bigger than your stomach, and you wish you didn't eat that third one. You wish you would have saved it to the next day. So, yeah, double all the time.
3: The crab cake is more versatile than you actually think it is, because a lot of people only associate it with lunch or dinner, but the crab cake with breakfast, that is a pro tip. It's unbelievable. Yep. There's a restaurant in Fells Point. They call it the Sweet Baby Jesus because it's eggs, hollandaise, the dish. Eggs, hollandaise with crab, lump crab meat on top
1: my God.
3: Home fries on the bottom.
4: Electric.
1: That sounds like
3: God.
1: The greatest meal ever.
3: It's unbelievable.
4: Absolutely electric.
3: Yeah, it's unbelievable. The restaurant only has two or three things. They only need two or three things because the Sweet Baby Jesus is so good.
2: Mm. And a crab cake sandwich. If you just want to have one single crab cake sandwich with lettuce, tomato, and a little mayonnaise, fine. But a crab cake sandwich, we used to have them on crackers, but in between the crackers and have the crab cake. I always like a little yellow mustard with my crab cake.
3: Oh, yeah. A little spice.
1: Wow. Phenomenal breakdown, Mel. As we have on the screen, Mel Kiper Jr. breaks down crab cake. Beautiful. Thank you, TV, Javante, and everybody. Mel, I love Trinidad Chambliss. I think he's awesome. I think he's an amazing college football player. I'd like to take college football out of there. Can he just be an amazing player on the next level?
2: Well, you think about his size. Is Kyler Murray having a problem? Is Bryce Young right now having a problem? Did Russell Wilson have a problem? So I think those three really help in terms of eliminating height, weight, size in general from a quarterback evaluation, if in fact he is as good, as great as Trinidad Chandler's was last year after he took over. People said, what's Ferris State? I don't think people really were aware of how good he was playing as the season went along, because I remember texting some of my friends in the league saying, do you think he's a first rounder? I said, nah, not first. I thought he was playing like a first rounder myself. I did. Now, I understand you want to see another year after coming from Ferris State. And obviously, Austin Simmons, that's the quarterback, right? Couldn't get his job back. He's at Missouri. I love the way he can spin it. But for Trinidad Chambliss, he's a magician. His eyes light up when things go awry. Defenses can never feel like they have it, that play handled and defense, because he'll make something out of nothing. He just loves pressure. Anytime teams come back or it's a money down or it's a pressure situation, he rises up. He squelches momentum from the opposition when they think they got you and they think they've come back. He says, I'm going to take my team right back down the field. So, Trinidad Chambliss answers every call. He, to me, is as good as it gets in college football.
3: Mel, how has Darian Mensa at Miami improved his draft stock in the early goings of this season?
2: Well, he's good at playing pitch and catch against air, because that's what he's throwing against most of the time. You know, he's really good at that, Chris. And you can't fault him for that. You can only do what you can do. You can only play the opposition that's on your schedule. And when you play that opposition, don't complete 55% of your passes. Complete 90% of your passes, which is what he's doing. So you can't fault that. You can't go too crazy until the opposition gets better. And we can see what happens there. They've had some injuries. Okay, the Miami Hurricanes have had some injuries. They've taken away some of that talent on the offensive side. The schedule will get a little trickier as we move forward. But I just want to see Mensa against a little bit better competition. But for right now, he's doing. Maiava did it early on, too. Now they play Oregon. Maiava against Dante Moore this week. Let's see what Jaden Maiava at USC does against better competition. So those are some guys that got off to great starts doing what they're doing. Arch Manning against some teams that he should be at 90% was barely at 50, a little over 50% last week. So that's why Arch is still a to be determined whether he will be at the top of the draft, because he's not doing what Mensa and Maiava have done against the weaker competition, which is complete basically every pass he tries.
4: Well, Mel, he's going to have an opportunity going into a tough environment at Tennessee, number 14 Tennessee this week. What are you going to be looking for from Arch in that performance?
2: Just consistency, Michelle, Chris, and Evan. You want to see from the first quarter to the fourth quarter a even situation where, say, it's not up and down and around. I want to see him just level it off and play really good football for a quarterback that's now a veteran college quarterback. He didn't come in with two starts like last year. He went through all last year, improved, so had some hiccups. But you want to see that performance be top-notch against the AOGs, which that's what you play against in college football. So for me, this is what you want. It's at Tennessee. Tennessee is a better football team than some of the others you will see on some of these teams' schedules. They're a good team. They got that home crowd advantage there. They got everything going to make this an interesting game for Arch Manning to really either reestablish himself as a true in the discussion to be the number one pick overall in QB1, or on the heels of last week and some of the games, the Ohio State where three quarters didn't look great last week. No, this is what, if he struggles here a little bit, then you're going to be saying, boy, let's kind of reevaluate and hope that it gets better, because right now he's not playing like a high first round pick. So this is the game that's going to, I think, define Arch Manning's season.
5: Very interesting. So he's not playing like a high first round pick. My words, not yours. I don't want to put words in your mouth. I'm asking the question. If his name was Julian Sain and not Arch Manning, but this game and roster spot with Texas was the same, where would he be projected by most, not you?
2: Yeah, it's interesting. That's a good call. And the name Manning, I said that somebody has his name, the allure of that and the expectations. So do we say, okay, but the talent's there. So it's not like we're just saying, I mean, you look at Peyton, people said that. If his name was Peyton Jones, it'd be a third-round pick. How'd that work out? He's a Hall of Famer. So I had heard that in the draft that year when he had a horrific pro day. Peyton did, bouncing passes, wobbly throws. I got calls from people in the league that if his name was Peyton Jones, he'd be a third-round pick. So they were saying that about Peyton. How'd that work out? Not too well, right? So if you say that about Arch, it's like not so fast, right? It's like, hey, let's wait on Arch to see what happens. The talent is is there. I mean, he can move. He's athletic. He's Cooper, his father, was a wide receiver, not a quarterback. So he can do things with his legs Arch and Eli could never do, could never think about doing.
6: Right.
2: His arm is outstanding. He's just got to be, as Peyton and Eli were, accurate. And that's where the accuracy, the precise passing, take a little off, put a little on, know how to do that, touch, and then fire that 100-mile-an-hour fastball when you need to, but not all the time. Make it easier for your receivers. Don't make them work so hard. When Coleman had that pick, it was because he had made them work, getting to the ground. So for me, it's just, you know, taking all that talent and just being consistent, leveling it off. And if he can do that, he'll be in the mix to be the number one pick. But he's not. You can't be at 55, 58% in college. You can't. You got to be at 70-plus to be the discussion to be the number one pick overall, unless you see some Josh Allen. And Josh Allen wasn't there, but that it factor was there. That competitiveness, that awesome talent was there. So if you want to say he could be like Josh, then you could still take him in the top 10 and hope you can fix that problem. So we just have to wait. It's still early. We're not even in October yet, guys. But we want to see Arch Manning step it up. And it begins this week, high noon Eastern time, when Texas plays Tennessee.
5: So, then, just quickly, in summary on the Arch part, Mel, it's not about his name. It's actually if people take this as a critique, it's a compliment of this player, this student athlete at Texas, has enormous ability to be the number one pick in the draft, but has not shown that recently, but still could show that and wind up as the number one pick in the draft.
2: Yeah, and I always said that for he and Dante, there's no excuse. Now, Dante's had McClellan hurt, some injury there. O-line was new coming in. They lost the player there. But for Texas, the O-line, the fortress in front of him is there. The receivers, you add Cam Coleman to Wingo. You add the two running backs, Brown and Smothers. There's nothing around him that you would say, boy, yeah, Gunnar Helm would be nice to have at the tight end. But by the way, he's got plenty of guys. He's got the line in front of him. It's going to give him plenty of time to throw and figure it out. Don't leave the pocket too soon. All the things that you want to see from a number one pick or a top five pick is that consistency. And as I said, for Arch Manning, let's get to that level. And if he does, with the talent he possesses and that name on the back of that jersey, yeah, he could be a guy that we're saying come late April is going to be the number one, number two pick overall. If he doesn't, then it's going to be a tough evaluation. You're going to have to say, boy, you know, we're going to take that leap of faith that we can fix the accuracy issue, we can do what they did with Josh, and the competitiveness, the talent is there. So this is going to be fun to watch to see how it plays out for Arch the rest of the way, to see if he can, in fact, on the field, answer any questions you have about that. And then with the talent and the name, boy, then you're talking about clear cut. He's the number one guy. So he's not there yet. He's got work to do.
4: Mel, there's a famous quote that says, crab cakes in football, that's what Maryland does. We've already covered the crab cakes. Let's get to the football. The Baltimore Ravens, 1-1 on the season. Give us your early scouting report. What do you see in this Ravens team? Are they more like the team we saw beat the Colts in week one or the team we saw lose to the New Orleans Saints in week two?
2: Lose on an how about horrific? How can you have replay and call that a touchdown?
3: That was awful.
2: Chris.
3: The Ravens got shucked.
2: You know, exactly. I'll say some other stuff, but I'll leave that. I won't continue on with my career here. But, yeah, I think it's just disgusting is what it was. If you're going to have replay and you're not going to over and say that's not a touchdown, that was not clearly a touchdown. If you're not going to do that, then why even have replay eliminated? Get that garbage out of here. But in terms of the Ravens not having Lane and Flowers, I think is something that impacts Lamar, because he had that great start by Zay with Declan Doyle and utilize him the way they did, and with Jacoby Lane coming on, have both those guys hurt. And that, I think that affects Lamar and the mindset going in, and then other guys have to step it up. So to me, I think, you know, it just got down to that. And I think in terms of New Orleans, give Tyler Shuck. Go back to Shuck. Yeah, they did. Exactly, Chris. Tyler Shuck right now is playing at a really good level. Yeah. And, Olave has been unbelievable. So, but it came down to that play. You can't, you can't make up for the previous call. Maybe you should have been at a – or the face mask that you can't, you know, change on replay. You can't. You have to evaluate that play for what that play is. If you made a mistake before, you can't make up for it on that one. It's so clear and obvious that it wasn't a touchdown. And we all around the world, Gene Steratore's in there, nope, not a touchdown. And you say it is. That, to me, is a credibility issue for replay, a credibility issue overall that you as the NFL cannot allow.
5: Unbelievable, as always. Mel Kiper Jr., First Draft Podcast with Field Yates, Greeny, and, of course, each and every week with us. Thank you so much, Mel. We appreciate it.
2: Let's watch a little Wedding Crashers now after Michelle said that. I'm going to go do that.
4: Mel
3: brings up a good point, though. Like, the standard for replay when it comes to scoring plays we might have to take a look at that. There has to absolutely be confirmation that it is a scoring play. I know that replay, unless there's overwhelming evidence that the call was wrong, then they leave it as it stands on the field. I think that's fine for when you're out there in the field. But the stakes when it comes to scoring, I think it should be a little bit different.
5: Yeah, you're not going to like this, and Nuno points it out, and I agree with him. It's that was a touchdown because of the face mask, not because it was a touchdown, which is wrong in itself.
3: It's wrong.
5: I know, but that, it feels like, hey, let's even this thing out.
3: It doesn't even it out.
5: Oh, I understand. But
3: half the distance to the goal versus giving them 7 points, it's completely different.
5: Totally understood. 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
1: You know, we do an Adam Schefter draft, post Schefter every week. I'm starting to think maybe a Mel draft here. What would be number one? Is it the analysis of the crabs? What? Crab cakes?
2: The breakdown
3: on the crab is
1: amazing.
3: Crab is a Mike linebacker, old school guy, Ray Lewis, Nitschke, all those guys. Like,
2: Hardy.
3: Yeah.
1: Do me a favor, if you could, Cece. Can you break down, well, there's going to be two things that we want you to break down here. Number one, the Hollandaise crab thing that you were talking about.
3: Ooh, the sweet baby Jesus?
1: Yeah. I'm going to assume I haven't talked to Rob, who does our social and digital, about this, but if you missed any of Mel Kiper breaking down crab cakes, my guess is he'll put that out on Sports ESPN.
3: Yeah.
1: And if add on Sports Like on Instagram. If not, now he will.
3: All right. So there's this place in Fells Point where I used to live when I played for the Baltimore Ravens, and they have this breakfast dish called the sweet baby Jesus.
2: Mm.
3: And here's the description. It's extra crispy hash browns topped with crab meat, seasoned with Old Bay, fresh diced tomatoes, melted cheddar cheese, two eggs any style, then smothered in hollandaise.
1: Okay, wait.
2: Yum.
1: I want to go through the record.
2: That's a winner.
1: So let's go through the record. One by one, we'll give one and all, one and one, whatever. Like, that's a win, that's a loss with each ingredient. Go ahead.
3: Extra crispy hash brown.
1: One and all.
2: It's a win.
3: Crab meat seasoned with Old Bay.
2: A
1: two
2: win.
1: And all.
3: Fresh diced tomatoes.
2: Win.
1: 3-0.
3: Melted cheddar cheese.
1: 4-0.
2: That's a win.
3: Two eggs, any style.
1: 5-0.
2: That's a win. Personalize it.
3: Then smothered in hollandaise.
1: 6-0. That's a 6-0 start to a day.
4: Cheese on crab seems weird.
1: In this,
2: it's not, bro.
1: It's like the cheese on the eggs with the crab on the side.
2: I agree.
1: We're almost quesadilla.
3: It's cheese, eggs with hash browns and crab meat on top of it all. It's unbelievable.
2: Now I'm starting.
3: Pat, are you being a contrarian or you legitimately are out on this?
4: Oh, no. I don't like crab or eggs, so I'm out on this entirely.
1: You're 4-2?
3: Oh. You don't like crab?
4: No, I don't like crab. I don't like seafood.
5: Which leads me to ask, is there a food take that if someone gives you and you're like, I can't trust this person? Like, Dan Orlovsky has some bad food takes.
3: Yeah.
5: I'm specifically talking about food takes.
2: He's
5: but is there something like this, if someone walked in there and be like, I can't stand New York pizza, like,
2: oh,
5: you
2: my
5: would throw
2: God,
5: him out
2: get
5: of the
2: out.
5: Studio.
2: Get yeah. out.
3: Crab, Pat on the crab is a bad take.
1: Now, is it
2: unless
1: an
2: you're allergic to
1: yeah.
2: seafood.
1: We went to
3: but he's not allergic to seafood. He just doesn't like it.
4: No, I just don't like it.
2: No, bad take.
1: Bad take.
3: It's a bad
4: That's
3: take.
4: A bad take. I just don't like something.
3: I don't like crab.
4: Yeah, it tastes like
3: I
4: fish.
3: Like
4: I don't like it.
3: I don't like eggs. Those are bad takes.
2: Really bad. Bad
4: I don't like the texture of eggs because okay. it's weird, and I don't like the taste of seafood because it tastes like
3: very
4: fish.
3: Different textures. You can have different textures of eggs.
4: Nah,
3: because
4: I know because I know
1: what
4: eggs.
1: Egg you would have on that, by the way, because you said any style. Is there one that you would prefer?
2: Over easy.
3: Over easy would
1: but
3: probably
1: then
3: the be
1: yolk
3: the best
1: would get
3: one.
1: In the mix on that.
3: Yeah, that's what you want.
2: Pour into it.
3: Yeah, absolutely.
2: Really get it chopped
3: up. You can have it any kind of way.
1: No, I know.
3: You can go with the sunny side up. You can have it fried. You can have it over easy. There's a lot of, you can even scramble it if you want to, soft scramble.
4: Hard boiled.
3: There's a lot of ways Stop you it. Can go.
1: Hard boiled on that.
2: He's just trying to annoy me.
3: You're being a bad
2: trying
3: guy right now.
2: Trying to gross me out okay. because I'm really loving this dish.
3: It's a bad take by Pat.
1: Okay, the other thing I wanted to draft in terms of Mel's conversation is, how did we take his analysis of Arch? Because I was very interested in the way he was saying, because at the different points, he took it as Arch hasn't done enough based on his resume, not the name or what you think he could do, at Texas to be a clear-cut number one pick. And his reasoning was very interesting as it compared to Darian Mensah of Miami. What he said about Mensah is you have to give him credit for really feasting on those he should feast on. And in comparison, Arch, because he brought up Arch before we even asked him about Arch has not actually feasted on those he should feast on, and that's something of interest to him. I thought that was very interesting in what Mel had to say about Arch in comparison to Darian Mensah of Miami.
2: So still more name than game with Arch? Even
1: well,
2: with that big win
1: confused.
2: Over Ohio State?
1: No, I don't think he was saying that, actually. But I do think it's a great question of you to, ask.
3: But what becomes interesting is just the contradiction in Mel's breakdown of Arch. And I don't know if he was trying to, but essentially what he was saying is he's got to complete more passes, but then he compared him to his uncle Peyton coming out and saying, well, you know, Peyton Manning didn't have the best pro day, was dirt and throws, overthrows, and people questioned whether or not he was going to translate to the pros, and if his name, last name, was something different, should he be in consideration for the number one overall pick, and it worked out.
1: Right.
3: So it's like we find things to nitpick about Arch because of the heightened expectations, but sometimes people can overlook the obvious, which is the talent and how he can do things that translate to having success in the modern day.
1: So I actually, it's a very fair point. I guess how I took it is everyone hears Manning, they think polished. He's not polished yet. And he was saying Peyton wasn't polished, but look what happened when he became polished, and could that be Arch in the pros? We're on Sportsmanlike.
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0: On one side, you have the unsportsmanlike producers.
4: Technical problem. Sorry about that.
5: I don't want to live on this planet anymore.
4: What?
0: On the other side, Evan, Canty, and Michelle.
1: I'm a situationally good dancer.
4: Yes. Yes.
7: Wow, I am hilarious.
0: This is Who Said It?
1: They're trying to stump us. We're trying to guess as to who's speaking in them.
4: What are we talking about?
0: On Unsportsmanlike.
1: Yes, it is time for Who Said It, brought to you by Liz. Looking to bench that tired cap? 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Shout out to Lids. Hat that we got yesterday. Well, I got a Patriots one. Obviously, you guys did not get a Patriots one.
3: No.
1: Insert joke here that you thought I was going to get an Eagles one. I did not get an Eagles one. I love Jalen Hurts.
7: Say that. Why is your mind on the Eagles, Evan?
1: The liquid titanium. Basically, the black hat with the silver titanium kind of logo. It is ridiculously cool. Shout out to Lids.
4: So dope.
1: Go to the store. Lids.
7: Super duper dope.
1: It is dope. I agree. All right. Who said it? It's a game we play each and every Wednesday here in Unsportsmanlike. We have to put our thinking caps on, our Lids thinking caps. Vegas East, our producers, give us five clips, audio clips. We have to identify who's speaking in those clips, either by the voice that we recognize, like maybe it's Jackson Dart or John Harbaugh talking about his injury, or the context clues around the stories and sports over the last week. Vegas East, go ahead.
24: I had some one-on-ones. I just got to win them a little faster. At times, like I said, I popped up, got a little high, you know, got a little too excited. But hopefully we keep getting blocked like that, man, and we'll get going. I ain't worried about it.
3: Aaron Donald.
1: That's not Aaron Donald.
7: No.
3: That is it.
7: Okay, go ahead.
1: All right, Aaron Donald. That's Aaron Donald, I told you.
7: Chris Canty.
1: Wait, what gave that away? That did not...
3: I know his voice.
1: Can you play that again?
7: I didn't think that sounded like him.
1: Neither did I.
24: Yeah, I had some one-on-ones. I just got to win them a little faster. At times, like I said, I popped up, got a little high, you know, got a little too excited. But hopefully we keep getting blocked like that, man, and we'll get going. I ain't worried about it.
3: I didn't keep getting blocked like that, and I'll be all right.
1: Yeah. I didn't think it was him because I don't remember speaking that quickly. I thought he spoke a little bit slower than that. No?
3: No.
7: Pittsburgh, Northeast. Fast talking.
1: Oh, yeah. Pittsburgh, you think about it. Northeast versus Midwest. That's interesting.
7: Pittsburgh? Yeah, that's not Midwest.
4: That's Northeast.
7: PA is not Midwest.
1: Okay. All right, next one.
25: A lot of time, a lot of effort. It took an army, that's for sure. I mean, our front office put a great group together. You know, the analytics department really helped us day in and day out. And then, you know, guys have grinded all year for this. And, you know, we're excited to celebrate.
1: Now, they played Kevin Cash. We got Kevin Cash. The Rays clinched. Is there any chance they playing Kevin Cash again?
3: It's not Kevin. It sounded like a player.
7: Play it again, please.
25: A lot of time, a lot of effort. It took an army, that's for sure. I mean, our front office put a great group together. You know, the analytics department really helped us day in and day out. And then, you know, guys have grinded all year for
7: front
25: this.
7: Front office,
25: and,
7: analytics.
25: You know, we're excited to celebrate.
7: I think it's a manager. I just don't know the voice. What?
1: Craig Counsell?
3: The Braves clinched, right? They clinched the
1: Braves. The Cubs clinched. Craig Counsell. Walt Weiss is from, I think he's from Rockland, so he should have a Northeast New York kind of accent. He didn't see this. I screwed myself up. He's not speaking quickly. So now I don't know.
3: Hold on. Okay, go ahead.
1: No, I don't know. I'm saying we have three options.
7: I think you want to go Craig Counsell.
1: But he's from Wisconsin. I'm in sense the Wisconsin accent. All right, we got to make a decision.
3: We got to make a choice.
1: Smalzy, they were ragging on you yesterday for not being a player in this. Why don't you be a player in this?
7: Okay, let's go with Craig Counsell.
1: Craig Counsell, Cubs.
4: You guys were initially on the right track. There's a man who had 11 strikeouts yesterday to help the Rays clinch the AL East, Drew Rasmussen.
1: I
3: said it was a player.
7: You were right.
1: DR. All right, next one.
26: This one meant a lot more than the other games. I wanted this one really bad, and our team did too. So just so proud of them and just so happy that we got the win.
7: Ole Miss?
1: Or Browns? Mitch Baker?
3: Play it again.
26: This one meant a lot more than the other games. I wanted this one really bad, and our team did too. So just so proud of them and just so happy that we got the win.
7: So proud of them. Insinuating a coach?
1: Pete Golden? No, but he hasn't alluded to this one meaning that much more. He's kind of been...
3: But after the fact, I think you can. I don't have a problem with Pete Golden.
1: Did you sense any kind of accent? He's from Mississippi. I'm only thinking about how people speak. I got to get out of this mindset and think about context.
7: I'm trying to think of another game where it would matter.
1: Yeah, I think we got to go with Pete Golden. Do you have another guess?
7: I was just trying to think of anyone with Cleveland. But
1: it's not Deshaun. It's not Todd Monken. He's got the raspy voice. Mm-hmm. All right, let's go Pete Golden.
7: Oh, I wish we could hear it again. Was it the Packers? Are they trying to trick me?
1: Why would this one mean more against the Jets?
7: Because they needed to turn the page. I don't know. I was just thinking our shenanigans afoot.
1: Let's go Pete Golden. Okay. Ole Miss head coach.
4: Close one. That is Ole Miss quarterback Trinidad Chambliss.
7: What?
4: Yeah, that's bad. This is your guy. I mean, you've been talking him up all year.
1: You
4: love Trinidad Chambliss.
1: He's awesome.
7: Play that again.
26: This one meant a lot more than the other games. I wanted this one really bad, and our team did too. So, just so proud of them, and just so happy that we got the win.
3: You know what I'm going to say?
7: He sounds very mature.
3: That's what I was. Well, he's been in college 6 years, but I will say this. He sounds like a coach.
7: He does.
3: That we thought it was a coach.
7: That sounds just like a coach.
3: Good volumes good about spin. His character.
7: I like
3: it.
7: I love that. Me too.
1: That's why I like him.
3: I want my quarterback to sound
7: like a coach.
3: Yeah, exactly.
4: He's been around for a decade, so
3: without the corny tagline like Russell Wilson.
4: Oh,
1: so that's how it's supposed to sound.
3: That's how it's supposed to sound.
4: Rebels, let's ride.
3: That's how it should sound.
7: Rebels, let's ride.
1: Next one, please.
2: He's played two really good games. He continues to get better, and it's hard to win. And so just outstanding resolve by the entire team.
1: That sounds like Pete Golden. Could it be Will Stein? He was on with Matt and Myron. Although I think it was a Zoom. That sounds more like a phoner.
7: I'm thinking NFL, two games. They're 2 weeks, obviously.
1: Yeah,
7: that would eliminate
1: that
7: college football for me. Three.
2: He's played two really good games. He continues to get better, and it's hard to win. And so just outstanding resolve by the entire team.
7: Could it be something about Patrick Mahomes? Played two games, resolved by the entire team. They had that overtime victory over the Colts.
3: I mean, could it be Sean Maine talking about Jalen Hurts?
7: Another close game. But that sounded like a phoner. Were either of them on? Week. Something with the Chiefs? Somebody talking about...
1: What about Mike McDonald? Talking about...
7: was he on with
1: us?
7: Oh, that's another good foot.
3: But did they really need resolve in a 31-7 game?
1: Maybe
3: the Saints with Tyler Shuck? We're a Saints show?
1: Was Kellen Moore on anywhere?
3: They beat the Ravens?
1: Was he on with Rich?
3: Maybe? I don't know.
7: But when they say someone's played two games, that to me indicates somebody who was thrust into that position that we weren't expecting, or someone who's coming back from injury to acknowledge the time.
3: Oh,
7: you get what I'm saying?
3: Mm-hmm.
7: Like if we're talking about, you know, Bryce Young, we wouldn't say, oh, well, he's played two games because we expected him.
1: Wait, play that again.
7: They can't.
1: Aaron Waller with us today.
4: You guys have taken like 3 minutes on this. We need a guess.
3: You think so?
1: Was that him on Bryce? That would be good shenanigans by them.
3: I don't think that's
1: all right. What's our answer? Smallsy?
7: I just don't know who it would be with the Chiefs.
1: Let's just try this. Darren Waller with us 2 hours ago. Go back on the podcast and listen.
4: This was probably your worst guess and deliberation of all time. Ended up guessing something on this show. That was Nick Sirianni about Jalen Hurts. You guys circled about 50 drains right there. Nick Sirianni is on Sports Radio 94 WIP every single week. He's talking about Jalen's comeback against the Titans.
7: That's your coach. You should know. That's your coach.
1: My coach.
4: I can't believe you just guessed something that happened an hour and a half ago.
1: Sorry if I'm more creative than you, Cam.
4: I've done that before.
1: I would have pulled that clip from Waller.
4: Well, sorry if we won.
7: We knew it was a close game.
3: About who said it and you. Your performance is pulling us down.
1: You're right.
4: Yeah.
7: Anchor.
4: That's right. Been the anchor. Can't he throw out Sean Mannion? You guys shot it down?
3: Close. You're pulling me
1: through. Well, I would have thought you would have done a phoner on our air.
4: Well, we play Jerry Jones every week. He's not on our air.
1: But not during Who Said It. You feel free to play Jerry Jones. We better get that one right.
3: All right, we
1: nothing
3: lost.
1: More dangerous than an old man with money. Jerry Jones.
3: We lost, but what's the last clue?
7: Nick Sirianni.
5: by the way our guys practiced this past week, showed me that they were going to be ready to play. And they were tough on Tuesday, tough on Wednesday, and showed up and were really physical on Saturday.
1: I mean, I guess the college coach based on that.
3: They're ready to play.
7: Somebody have a big loss?
1: Will Stein. That sounds
3: Will
1: like a
3: Stein,
1: dome.
3: Upsetting Texas A&M.
1: And his mom has the orange cake.
3: That makes sense.
7: Go for it.
1: Will Stein, Kentucky. 9-9. Little too late. JoJo style.
7: I can't believe you didn't get your coach and Nick Sirianni.
1: Not my coach.
4: Or your favorite college quarterback.
7: Or Trinidad Champ. He sounded just like a coach. That is crazy.
4: Or your favorite right-handed pitcher for the Rays, Drew Rasmussen.
7: That's right.
1: Glad you pointed out right-handed, because I was going through my favorite left-handed pitchers for the Rays.
7: Oh.
1: Bad job on me. I'll own it.
4: That was a tough performance for you guys. I've never heard a deliberation like the Nick Sirianni one. You guys listed about 15 people.
7: Well, we were on the right track.
3: No, we weren't.
4: No, we were not.
3: We were on no track.
7: We said NFL. We said close game.
1: NFL does not mean the right track in September. We know it's going to be NFL related in September.
4: The closest you got was Canty saying Sean Mannion and you guys immediately being like, no.
1: Well, because I didn't think he did interviews this week. I don't know. I always think coordinators are, they rarely speak.
6: If I'm ever on trial, I want you guys in that jury room because I would get off.
4: Well, Michelle will be sidebarring with the judge.
7: That's right. We'll be at lunch.
1: She's dealing with the Prime Minister of Ireland at this point.
3: No. I would not let you get off. I'm going to be that one juror. It's not going to happen.
7: Hold the holdout?
3: Yeah. I'll be the holdout.
1: Okay. All right. Golic Jr. coming up next. 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
1: 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Great host, great analyst, and I learned this week a great reporter. Mike, what did you discover about Taylor Swift this week?
2: What did I discover about Taylor Swift this week?
1: I'm giving you credit for the internet. That's right.
2: Oh, you're giving me credit for the internet. Jeez. Oh, okay, that we've got Patient Zero, her new single, coming out on Friday. I feel like less discovered but more fortunate to be a part of the sports and Taylor Swift Venn diagram that does allow me to bring it to places like this and try and help you. I'm sure, as Smalls, were you up to date on this? I know you've had a conflicted past with Taylor but have since come and seen the light. So you got to be feeling good about this.
3: I was not up to date on this, and I'm glad we're getting music from her because we haven't had it in quite some time. You know, she's really gone underground with her music.
2: That's when you know she was too quiet for too long, and so the other day when all the riddles started, I knew we had to be close.
1: And it was zeros instead of O's. That's what I learned by way of Golic Jr.'s social media. Before we get into anything football, CeCe, the Sweet Baby Jesus?
4: Yeah, Sweet Baby Jesus in Baltimore.
1: Let's have Golic Jr. react to this, because this is something we learned today. We broke down Crab Cakes with Mel Kiper Jr., 8:30 a.m. Eastern, if people want to go back on the podcast. But Golic Jr., CeCe told us about something that we had never heard about.
4: Mm-hmm. Okay, so Gojo, the Sweet Baby Jesus at the restaurant in Fells Point, which is in the Inner Harbor in Baltimore. This is what it is. Extra crispy hash browns topped with crab meat seasoned with Old Bay, fresh diced tomatoes, melted cheddar cheese, two eggs any style, then smothered in hollandaise sauce. In or out?
2: Oh, all the way in. Make it nasty.
1: Is there any other place to be?
5: Your boy Pat Costello is out, Gojo.
2: Oh, yeah. I mean, Pat, what are you afraid to be happy? What's going on? Is there something going on at home you want to tell me about? Like, hating that is just hating yourself, and I don't understand why you do either.
1: That's ridiculous. All right, anyway.
3: Perfect response. That's
4: a perfect response.
3: All right. Make it
4: happen. It's the best.
1: Golic, as a former offensive lineman, in any way, shape, or form, did you put the Jackson Dart injury at all on Jackson Dart's drop back? Because that's become a big topic of conversation now.
2: I had not kind of gone down that road, no. I thought that, you know, football is just a violent game, play with a lot of people on the field, and sometimes wild stuff happens here. What's the drop back question here?
4: Well, that he drifted too far in the pocket, and he didn't allow his tackles to run the edge guys by. But the reality of it is, Gojo, that Byron Young beat Jermaine Illuminor like a drum, and Andrew Thomas, even though he's an all-pro, was a turnstile for Josiah Stewart, and those two guys met at the quarterback. That's what happened.
2: Yeah, I was going to say, and even if it was some drift in there, like, that happens all the time. Like, going through this like it's the Zapruder film and acting like he's done something that a million other quarterbacks haven't done, you know, past, present, or future, I don't know, to me seems kind of like we're missing the point of all this. Again, he wasn't always protected super well. This is also, probably good to get ahead of now, because it feels like we're trying to drift into Lamar Jackson territory, where we blamed Lamar Jackson's legs for all these injuries he sustained taking hits in the pocket, and then built it into a larger narrative later on about why you might be nervous paying one of the best quarterbacks in the NFL.
4: No doubt about it, Gojo. But just to expand the Jackson Dart conversation, where do the New York Giants go from here in terms of their current quarterback position? Because Jameis Winston

0: stepped in, and he did not look up for the task. Do you think that they could compete with Jameis Winston as their quarterback, or are they going to have to look around the National Football League for other options?
1: Yeah, I think that they'll be able to compete in the short term here. It depends on, you know, long term. Obviously, if this is a season-ending injury, unfortunately, the way most of us think it is, then do you benefit from going and trying to pluck one of these young quarterbacks off a roster somewhere else? Because we've already seen a couple of the older guard in here. I mean, Cooper Rush, God help him. I hope he doesn't check the internet after what's gone down in Atlanta, because it ain't cute for him. I do think that there is something to this offense going into the game. And, CeCe, you know this. They have a whole game plan for Jackson Dart as a markedly different quarterback in terms of what Greg Roman and Matt Nagy can do with him and the threat of his legs at the helm of that offense. It's been part of Greg Roman offenses for years around the NFL. That ain't Jameis. And so them having him back there as a statue was tailor-made for the Rams to go and tee off on, because he looks so uncomfortable. Part of that's going to be how you scheme up protections, because clearly he is contact-averse right now at this stage in his career, and showed it with how he was rushed under pressure. But I still think, hey, Jameis has been there, knows your offense, has been around longer than anybody else, and so there's less prep time to get him up to speed. I just think you're going to have to drastically change the way that you operate relative to the quarterback position and how you're going to use him, especially in the run game.
2: Mike, one of the biggest surprises through 2 weeks in the NFL, the Los Angeles Chargers, losing two games versus the Cardinals and the Raiders. And then the next seven games they have, the Bills, the Seahawks, the Broncos, the Chiefs, the Rams, the Texans, and the Ravens. Not a lot of reprieve there. So if you're diagnosing them, what is going on with the L.A. Chargers, and what can they do to turn this around, knowing that the slate that they have coming up?
1: Go back to the offseason and keep Tyler Biadasz in bubble wrap. Like, it just, once that injury happened, to me, this felt like, oh, here we go again with the Chargers. And, you know, we talked to Ben Solak yesterday on our show, and he rightly pointed out, like, even your great tackles haven't been up to it so far this season. But I think that just speaks to the larger point of this offense that was supposed to come in and be schematically great to go along with all the talent that they had there, obviously headlined by Justin Herbert in the backfield. It kind of hasn't materialized yet, and especially in the structure, it looks disjointed. A lot of the things in the play design that are there to try and confuse the defense seem to have the offense not in the best position to go succeed. And you combine all that with a group that still, I just think at a base level, isn't blocking anyone up front. So your quarterback's rushed and trying to force things. The running game that's supposed to be this wonderful, exotic, smash mouth sort of throwback isn't really online. And the defense is going through a change, losing one of the best play callers in the NFL, and just doesn't have the juice. So you see it right there. I mean, there were fumbles, drops. The Chargers skill players did not cover themselves in glory this last weekend. But I always think with them, it starts up front with a group that in front of Justin Herbert just isn't consistently performing.
3: We're talking with Mike Golic Jr. The Golic, of course, weekdays 10 a.m. till noon Eastern here on ESPN Radio. You're more concerned about what's going on in Chicago or Washington relative to injuries right now?
1: I think Washington, like, once they downgraded that severity of the injury in Chicago, I have questions about what Caleb Williams is going to look like, because some of the hallmark of his game, even the new and improved Caleb Williams, the one that's assimilated more to Ben Johnson's offense, will make a few more of the boring plays. The secret sauce for them is still what he can do when things break down. And if you lose that, even with, if it's a grade one hamstring like everyone's saying, well, that's still enough to make a high-level athlete have to think under pressure in a way that used to be second nature and now will be first. And that's a problem for him. For Washington, I think in general for the team, there were some more issues and concerns I had. And now, you had this injury that's popped up yet again. We remember last time, comes back, tries to make a tackle on an interception, and then it gets hurt again. Like, it's the best predictor of future injury if you're Jaden Daniels, and unfortunately just can't seem to outrun it. And that team desperately needs him. Marcus Mariota came in and filled in admirably, but I just think given what you're going to ask the quarterback to do to kind of lift that team beyond the sum of its parts, they might be in a tough spot.
2: Mike, let's look ahead to Thursday Night Football. Falcons coming off a very tough loss to the Carolina Panthers. They'll have Michael Penix Jr. back. The Packers get off the losing skid, but doesn't feel great, barely eking it out versus the Jets. What are you going to be looking for in this one?
1: Yeah, I mean, how much does the presence of a quarterback under center who you finally seem to trust in Michael Penix Jr., how much can it lift this offense? We saw the images of a frustrated Drake London and Bijan Robinson on the sideline last week. There just seems like there's too much under the hood for them offensively. If you get a just capable point guard in there, which unfortunately Cooper Rush couldn't be, and all the volatility didn't help. It's just like what we talked about with the Giants. you didn't really know what to plan for if you were Atlanta. You were getting lobbed fastballs late in the week in terms of who was even going to be available to you if you're Kevin Stefanski and Tommy Reese, the offensive coordinator. So does that stability leave room for growth? Because this was a team all offseason atrophied on defense between injury and suspension from some of their best young pass rushers, which was part of, and if not all of, what made last year such a revelation for them. And then on the other side, can Green Bay get anything together along the offensive line? I think Anthony Belton's going to get a shot at tackle, which, you know, could do something there. They've been good in the past when they've mixed up the bag, but the combination they've trotted out in front of Jordan Love so far, it just has not done them a lot of favors there. So they managed to dig themselves out of the hole last week here and at least get to go back home and are getting a wounded animal coming in.
0: Gojo, serious question. Is it a good thing that the Browns are winning games with Deshaun Watson as their starting quarterback?
1: I think it's always a good thing to win a couple. Deshaun Watson, I'm not really worried about long term, because if you go back and watch the game from this past weekend, there were a couple of nice throws, but in general, the charge was get the ball out of Deshaun Watson's hands and into the hands of Harold Fannin Jr., Casey Concepcion, Denzel Boston.
0: Ooh, like, he looks great.
1: I was watching that game and I was like, wait a minute. The Browns' young skill players kind of rock.
0: Yeah.
1: And, you know, if you go and keep investing in the offensive line, they brought Spencer Fano over. Like, that's going to be the group you still need to overhaul. But in terms of creating a welcoming environment for whoever is coming next to quarterback, and make no mistake, there is a next. Deshaun Watson, this quarterback room, they're not going to be your answer beyond this year. The defense still looked incredible on the other side. I mean, had Baker Mayfield and that Tampa offense in shambles for a lot of the day. Mason Graham looked awesome in the interior of that defensive line. So there was a lot to like there, but the quarterback, I didn't think, went out there and drove the ship in a way that says, oh, they've got to keep Deshaun Watson in here to make this thing go. I think what they're showing you is, hey, this offense is going to be ready for whoever we get at the helm, and it's probably going to involve seeing Shedeur Sanders in the depth of that quarterback room more at some point soon, because I don't think that offense is still ready yet to sustain them and win a ton of games.
3: Mike, to your point, if we were to do a draft of NFL teams, like best rosters, but you had to remove the entire quarterback position, both the Browns and the Jets may be top 10 non-quarterback rosters in the NFL. Like, they're actually pretty damn good outside of this singular position that obviously matters the most. Mike Golic Jr., 10 a.m. to noon Eastern. The Golic here on ESPN Radio. Thank you, as always. We appreciate it.
1: Thanks, guys.
3: Mike Golic Jr., great stuff, as always. You'll hear him in about 33 minutes or so, and in about a week or so, I will be in a Marriott. If you're an NFL fan, you're probably in a long-distance relationship with your team. 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
1: 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Hello, Michelle Smallman, Chris Canty, Evan Cohen with you. And joining us now, he's our guy. He's been in studio with us. Last time he was in studio with us, he tried to kick me out and just take my job altogether, which he's probably better anyway. Mike Rapoli, he is in charge of the UFL. He's got Noble. He's huge St. John's guy, horse racing. Before we get to everything with the UFL, because there's big news with the UFL, Mike, you're most happy last 12 months at what sports-related, and you cannot say the UFL yet. Is it St. John's? Is it horse racing? Is it Noble? What are you most happy about sports the last 12 months?
2: Well, the St. John's Kansas game in San Diego for the Sweet 16, to get us into the Sweet 16, that probably was number one on the list. The Kentucky Derby, about 10 seconds before the race ended when my horse Renegade took the lead, that would have been the highlight of my life in sports. And then he got caught by a horse named Golden Tempo. So coming in second place at the Kentucky Derby, that was, it's probably my biggest accomplishment and probably the reason why I need therapy for the next 20 years. But those are the two highlights of the year, I guess.
1: Okay, so then those are almost highlights. St. John's almost won it all. Your horse almost won the Kentucky Derby. There's no almost here. Definitively, the UFL is expanding. Explain what's going on, Mike.
2: Well, first of all, Evan, this is why I don't really want you on the show when I'm on. You're always like, almost. You're always kicking me. I have an issue with that, but I saw the jabs at me. But, yes, we'll talk about something positive. The positive side of the UFL was at our United Bowl in June, we had 18,500 fans in a sold-out stadium with D.C. versus Louisville won. But we're excited today, and you guys have been big fans of the league. We're going to announce four teams, two for next year, Colorado and Rhode Island, real exciting markets for us in the Northeast, and Colorado being our team as far west now and getting to the mountain time zone. And the year after, we're going to announce Oklahoma and Utah. So to sit here, I've been doing this now for 16 months with ESPN and Fox and Redbird Capital, and, to sit here 16 months later, announce four new teams, two for this year and two for next year, and next year have a 10-team league is really, really exciting.
3: Well, congratulations, Mike. This is such major news. And I know that you and your team are so intentional about the markets that you're in. You want to make sure that it's the right market. You want to make sure it's the right fan base, the right venue. How did you land on these four markets for expansion? What was it about these four cities that really spoke to you and you thought these are perfect to add to the UFL family?
2: And, Michelle, we know you love the St. Louis Battle Hawks, and we saw you at the game this year. And, I guess our goal is how do we get a market like St. Louis where they get 25,000 to 30,000 fans a year? I talk about the right markets, markets that don't have four or five sport teams. We might be the only sport team in the league. They're big college towns. They might have a couple pro teams. Last year we added Orlando. They have the Magic here in Orlando City. We added Louisville, which has Louisville City. We added Columbus that really has Columbus Blue Jackets. And this year, in New England, but to have the team based in Rhode Island and call it Rhode Island, it's Pawtucket is, 45 minutes south of Boston and probably an hour and a half from Hartford and 10 minutes from Providence. And being in the Northeast is going to be very, very exciting. And then Colorado Springs is 70 miles south of Denver, emerging, growing market, Air Force Academy there. We're excited by those markets and the stadium size, 10 to 15,000 fans. When you go to these games, I'm even watching some of these college stadiums now. They have 80,000 seats and, some of them only like 30,000 fans and it doesn't feel the same. But having these smaller, intimate stadiums with the right market and the right fan base, Oklahoma's building a new stadium for us. Utah will be playing in Sandy with 20,000 fans, but Michelle, you've heard me say this before. It's arena football outdoors.
3: Mm-hmm.
2: I love these small stadiums. The energy, the vibe, the fans are so loud, and it's football just plays great in these small stadiums.
1: We're talking with Mike Rapoli, who's always been great to us and now has great news for the fans out there with the expansion of the UFL, Rhode Island and Colorado, 2027, expanding to 10 teams in 2028, Utah and Oklahoma, CC.
4: Mike, 118 players from the UFL were on rosters during
0: NFL training camp. 20 players currently on NFL active rosters with another 26 on the practice squad. So far, 4 players from the UFL this past season have played in NFL games in 2026. Would you characterize that as a success or an area of improvement for your league?
2: You know, for me, if we have this league and just one player, Chris, can get up to the, you know, to the NFL, I think it's incredible. But, you know, we had Tay Martin, who played for Columbus last year. He was on special teams for Detroit. You know, watching him get the game ball, for me, that was very, very special. Watching Brandon Aubrey kick a 60-yard field goal that, by the way, in the UFL would have been a 4-point play. And he kicked it. It would have been good from 85, by the way. It was dead center. You know, so I love it. But, you know, listen, at the end of the day, we have 450 players. And if 30 can make it this year, and there'll be 30 more that want to come back, and, you know, we'll have our stars for the UFL and players that become superstars and are ready for the NFL, we're excited by that too. So, and then there are injuries, unfortunately, in the NFL. So, you know, some of the players that 118 that maybe just got cut the last week, don't be surprised if, you know, 2 join the roster next week and 2 the week after. So, you know, we love building these teams. It's exciting, but, you know, when I watch the NFL on Sunday and I see a player from the UFL, it makes me feel great.
3: Well, speaking of watching the NFL and seeing something from the UFL being implemented, something that your league is known for, Mike, is always being innovative, pushing the boundaries when it comes to rules changes. So if there was a rule from the UFL that you would like to see implemented at the NFL level, what would it be?
2: Oh, man, it's a great question, Michelle. I can tell you what it's between. It's definitely the 60-yard field goal.
3: Mm-hmm.
2: Watching these players right now, you know, kick 60-yard field goals like they're extra points, to me, there has to be, especially in the NFL where the ball goes back to where the ball was held, you know, so you basically are giving the ball up at the other side of the 47. It's a big risk. I love that 4-point field goal. I really believe it's going to be in the NFL. It's, you know, these kickers are kicking too far for it not to be. I think that's number one. The other one, and we do the 1 foot in bounds, there must have been 40 catches last year that were so incredible. These receivers are so athletic. These quarterbacks are so accurate. That 1 foot in bounds, it takes away an incredible catch that would be a SportsCenter top 10 every time in the NFL, while in our league and in college, it becomes the number one play. So I think having that athletic play with 1 foot in bounds is just amazing.
4: Mike, finish this sentence for me. We in the UFL are better than the NFL at blank.
2: Probably transparency. I love the, you know, the way we, you know, we go to Blandino in the box or Mike Pereira, and the fans get to hear, you know, what the refs are thinking. You know, was it a catch? Did he have that second foot? You know, oh, did he cross the goal line? And listening to it while it shows. And whether you agree or disagree, that you're part of the action, you're inside the huddle, you're inside, you know, the referee tent, you know, like, it, to me, that's it. You know, I think that, you know, content today, people want to be on the field, they want to be in the huddle, they want to know what the refs are saying. We try to make the game a little bit more accessible, attainable, and of course, affordable. So to me, the transparency of why that call, and I think that's real important. I think the NFL is doing a little bit more of it. But I think we're going to do it year-round, and I think the NFL is going to start to do that. And people love that part, that transparency of the why. It's real important.
0: Mike, earlier in the season, we had the controversy of players that were in the NFL trying to go back to play college football and take advantage of NIL at the collegiate level. I'm curious to know, with those players that haven't been allowed to step foot on a college football field, would the UFL be interested in welcoming those players to compete next season?
2: Oh, I mean, absolutely, Chris. I mean, at the end of the day, this is about giving some of these players, I mean, you know, listen, they're that top 1% in high school, the top 1% in college, and if you play in the NFL or UFL, you're in the top 1%, right? So, you know, so many of our players, you know, with the right team, with the right coaching staff, with the right offensive, defensive coordinator, special teams, they could be playing. You know, you could substitute the last 15 in the NFL for the last 15 in the UFL. It's just right fit, right place, right time, right? So for us, you know, I don't think the kids should be going back to college after 4 years. It's, you know, we got to fix that a little bit. But the UFL should be the spot. And, you know, hopefully we're creating a league now that's going to be 16 teams, you know, by 2034, and that players can, if they can't make the NFL, can make, you know, play a full year in the UFL. You know, I mean, you know, in soccer you have like Premier League and then you have Serie B and Serie C or League One, League Two. I think UFL is going to be that. Spring football is here to stay. We've been trying it for 40 years and I think that it's got a long future. Football being year round, the ratings are unbelievable for us, unbelievable for college football. I just saw the Cowboy game drew 27 million people to watch a football game, which is insane right now.
4: Mike Rapoli is the co-owner of the UFL. The announcement today, he's always doing big things, Rhode Island, Colorado, in 2027, expanding to 10 teams in 2028 with Utah and Oklahoma. The home opener, Rhode Island, April 2nd, 2027. That's on the Fox UFL Friday. The big launch event at Centerville Bank Stadium on October 18th in Colorado. So many great things going on with the UFL. Noble, St. John's, his horse racing. Mike does it all, and he's always kind enough to join us. Thank you for joining us here on the announcement day, Mike. We appreciate it.
2: Thanks, guys. I always appreciate being on the show. Thanks a lot.
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0: Talking dollar bill, y'all. Chasing that bag, y'all.
1: Of the night.
2: All right, Garrett Cole on the bump for my Yankees. So we're going to go with the Yankees on the money line today against the Rays. It's $100 with a total payout of $170. That is the play of the day.
3: We survived a terrible, terrible moment in our history.
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4: That was terrible.
5: Was not a great look.
6: All right, we got a few today.
7: Was I on Sportsman like just now? Oh, Smalls has friends in town, her crew.
8: Not today, Neck is here.
7: I started giving all of them hugs. I didn't know what was the right thing to do. Is that
8: okay.
7: Weird?
8: They're like my family. Okay. So you guys are my work family.
2: Is it weird that my group chat doesn't have an actual name?
8: That is very weird.
2: Is it strange? So I'm on a group chat with a lot of my college football teammates. We don't have a group chat name.
8: That's very
9: You should name it today. Just without telling
8: active?
9: Them, just name it.
2: Oh, the chat is very active.
8: You got to give it a name. Did you guys call yourselves anything in college? Like, did you have a crew name in college?
2: We did not have a crew name, but we were famous or infamous, depending on how you look at it, for throwing parties in our dorm rooms, and we called it the Boom Boom Room from the movie Life. Ray's Boom Boom Room, but we called it the Boom Boom Room.
8: Why don't you call it the
9: that
8: Boom
9: seems
8: Boom
9: like an
8: Room?
9: Obvious name.
2: The Boom Boom Room?
8: Or Boom Boom Chat or something like
2: the
8: that.
2: The Boom Boom Room Chat? Yeah, that might be the way to go.
8: Why don't you float it out to the group? Say, listen, this chat is very active. We need a name for it.
2: The Boom Boom Room.
8: Here's my suggestion. Does anyone else want to bring anything to the table?
9: No, you can't suggest it. You either, have to just name it or you don't do
2: I
9: it.
2: I think I'm going to have to name it and everybody just fall in line
9: yeah,
2: with it.
9: Yeah, you can like bring it to a vote.
10: That's a good one. Like, I've heard people name it after like a food, like a chicken piccata or something like that. You just name
2: it like a chicken
8: piccata.
10: I'm just saying. Like, you name it after Boom Boom.
2: It's the Not Today Neck crew joined the Boom Boom Room crew. It would be good times.
8: You know that it's the same energy with these
2: It's the same energy. It'd be pretty good times.
10: Then there's me. Okay.
8: Are you in any group chats outside of Unsportsmanlike?
2: Oh!
10: Rob, are we in any?
2: Yes, to be
8: honest. Two people is just a text exchange. That is not a group chat.
2: Man.
8: Do you have any group chats, Evan? And your family doesn't count.
9: Any named group chats?
8: Any named group
2: chats? She literally just threw at your head.
10: Well,
2: in the batter's box.
8: Back off the plate then, you know?
10: When you say my family, my wife's considered my family in this?
8: Yeah.
2: Yes.
8: I'm asking, is there a group of friends?
2: Named.
8: A named group chat. I have several.
2: Do you have a group chat?
10: With names.
2: Without somebody that you're related to on
10: with
2: the chat?
10: With a name on it.
8: Yeah.
10: No, I don't
8: Or like CC's name impending.
10: No.
2: Yeah. Like, I have several group chats. I just don't have
10: That's what I'm saying.
2: Names
10: I don't have, like, names for
8: Oh, I see. But,
2: so you are in group chats
8: name.
2: Without family members as a part of the group.
10: Yeah, but not names, like
2: not
10: you're
2: named.
10: Saying.
2: No, I don't know.
8: Wow.
9: You
8: all
9: start naming
8: seven.
9: Some of them.
10: All of your group chats are named?
8: My girlfriend's here in New York. Shout out to the Cabinet. That's our group chat name here. My family, Double Shrimp. That's our group chat.
10: Double Shrimp?
8: So when
10: yes, I will have double shrimp.
8: Actually, I've seen you have double shrimp.
10: Okay.
8: No, no.
10: Necessary.
8: Because you won't take.
10: All right.
8: If we're doing hibachi or something, you don't like the meat option. No, when emojis first came out and we were going through them at our family dinner one time, I was like, who is ever going to send this fried shrimp emoji? Why is this necessary? And so then I said, we should start sending two shrimp as a code for I love you. So that's our family code. We will send two fried shrimp emojis and it means I love you.
10: So if it's just two people, you can't name it?
8: Well, that is just a text exchange.
10: I don't know. You're
9: it's
10: like...
9: got to be three people.
10: Okay.
8: Three or more.
9: Then you're just renaming the contact that you're texting.
8: Correct.
9: You just like renamed your wife's contact or something like that.
2: So I just named the chat.
8: Oh, God.
2: I have not gotten a response for how people
9: Well, there's
2: like
9: no
2: it.
9: Notification,
10: Wait,
9: so...
10: Great.
2: It's just
10: going to
2: pop up that the chat is named the Boom Boom
9: The next
2: room.
9: Time it's used,
8: I love
9: yeah.
8: this.
9: Okay.
8: Report
10: I
8: got
10: to ask
8: tomorrow.
10: You a question. I have to get real on this.
2: What's up?
10: You have said many of times... The general manager of the Atlanta Falcons, Ian Cunningham, was your college teammate.
2: Yes.
10: Is he on this chat?
2: No.
10: Because in my head, I'm picturing him getting ready for the game, and then his phone rings, and somebody, Matt Ryan, is like, the Boom Boom Room? What the hell are you talking? Where were you last night? And he's like, we got the Packers tomorrow night.
2: Somebody's wife is going to see that group chat name pop up and have some questions.
8: You know it.
9: And it's going to be yours.
2: What the hell is the Boom Boom Room?
8: Pat, that is going to be your wife.
9: Mel's going to be like, what is this?
10: Oh, my God.
9: We're supposed to be
8: back
9: swim practice.
10: So, I mean, I don't like doing this, dividing down gender lines, but do you think it is do more females name group chats than males or no?
8: Vegas East, do you guys have group chats with names?
9: I was trying to count. I'm in like four or five.
8: Are they named?
9: Yeah.
8: See?
4: I definitely have named group chats, but I do think it leans more heavily towards women.
10: Hmm. So all of the crew that's out there, the...
8: Brittany, Jackie, and Stephanie, yeah.
10: Not today, next.
8: Correct.
10: Crew.
4: I like when you say that. It sounds funny.
10: They have other group chats in your mind that are named.
8: For sure.
10: I've met Jackie before, so maybe she and I have one with other people.
8: That
10: we
8: is just a
10: name.
8: Text exchange.
9: I'm getting texts right now from one called Wrestling Figures and Barry Bonds, because those are the things we talk about the most.
10: Are you 12?
4: Definitely with James Steele.
9: Yeah, it's producer of Matt Meyer and James
4: Steele.
9: Yeah, and our buddy Mike Tipton.
10: I feel like my son's got to get involved in that. He loves wrestling figures.
8: He hasn't added his son to the chat.
4: What are his thoughts on Barry Bonds?
10: I don't think he has any.
8: Mm.
4: Well, he's gonna.
10: He's going to?
4: Well, he's added
8: to
4: that chat.
10: Can I just, we have a bunch of unsportsmanlike moments, but I want to just do one from a photo shoot yesterday the Bucks put out there, so I'm going to go right to that.
8: Okay.
10: So do you remember T.J. Ford, the player back in the day? CC, I'm sure, does with Texas.
2: Yes, point guard,
10: but he's back at the Bucks, I believe, as an assistant coach or part of the organization. He's most known for, publicly, in terms of a viral picture, the longest shorts ever.
8: Mm.
10: So they recreated that picture with Tyler Hero and the long shorts. Which over-the-top trend do you like with shorts? The short shorts? Better or the really long shorts?
2: Oh, the long shorts. They were great.
10: Like
2: that was the time. Yeah.
10: Like they're like almost basically
2: like the shorts
10: pre-pant.
2: When Kobe Bryant first came into the NBA. Those are the shorts that I love.
10: Like
2: those
10: the Fab awesome. Five ones.
2: Yeah.
8: Longer.
2: Exactly.
8: Way better than the shorter ones.
9: I don't know.
2: Like capri pants.
9: How anybody put the ball between their legs.
2: Your crossover had to be so serious.
8: For sure.
9: It was impossible to dribble with those shorts.
2: No, it wasn't, because they was out there doing it.
10: Wait, T.J. Ford was a great point guard that I think was pretty good ball handler. That does bring up a good point.
2: Allen Iverson was out there with those shorts. Like,
10: yeah, but wouldn't it get in the way? That's a good point.
2: Apparently they didn't.
10: What were you going to say?
8: That you missed the word of the day.
10: Oh, yeah, I actually forgot. What was it?
8: Backbiting. It means mean, unkind, or critical remarks about someone who's not present to defend them.
2: That's weak. Backbiting.
8: Backbiting is not weak. Sorry, Evan, you lost.
10: We're on to Thursday. We're on Sportsmanlike.
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27: And there is a strong possibility that Jackson Dart is now out for the season. They took Jackson Dart for x-rays last night that came back negative, and they do more testing, including the MRI, and the MRI shows more damage than initially thought.
28: They are not going to be fine. If you don't have the right personnel or personnel you can

0: Radio, the ESPN app, Sirius XM, Channel 80. 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Great guest lineup today. Mike Rapoli from the UFL going to stop by with some great news about expansion for minor league football. Joey McGuire, the head coach of Texas Tech, going to visit with us ahead of their matchup this week against Sam Houston. And Dominique Foxworth, our buddy here, going to pop by as we try and go about this and make our producer, Devin, feel a little bit better about everything that you just heard there, the New York Giants and what they've lost at quarterback. Jackson Dart, apparently the feedback and the news, worse than expected, which I coming off this weekend and coming off that game, Dad, we had all been so hopeful, right? We saw him on the sideline. He's standing up. We had heard he tried to come back in the game. The feedback that everyone got internally during that game with the Giants was, oh, okay, this is maybe a few-week thing here, but ultimately be okay. Then we got the air completely let out of the balloon last night. What are the Giants supposed to do now?
1: I mean, this is obviously a horrible case scenario, but this is a scenario that you have to plan for. Remember something way, way back when Peyton Manning was with the Colts and Bill Polian was the GM, and I think the dude's last name was Painter. The backup,
0: Curtis Painter.
1: Curtis Painter, and there was talk of why don't you get a more accomplished backup, and basically Bill Polian said, if we lose Peyton Manning, our season's over. I mean, he just laid it out there, said it's pretty much done. So now you're looking at, obviously, not only Jackson Dart, but Jaden Daniels, Caleb Williams, that are all going to, looks like, miss some amount of time. Now it looks like Jackson Dart may miss the most. And this is a situation that you try and prepare for as best you can, but you're running your entire offense around this quarterback. I mean, the game plans every week are based around this particular quarterback's skills. Now, they're going to be out for a little bit, so you can go to the next. In the case of Chicago, you can't go to Tyson Bagent. He's in concussion protocol, so they can go into a third quarterback. Two teams now are going to their third quarterback, the Bears, and we know that the Atlanta Falcons have. It's the toughest position in the NFL. It's the most relied on position in the NFL, and it can make a season tank quickly in the NFL. And the Giants came off week one, a game that I did that looked really good against Dallas, and everybody's hopes, including our own Devin's, were very high. So, again, is it overreaction in the first week? Where were they going to settle in? But you're not sure where they're going to settle in now that they don't have their starting quarterback.
0: I can't think of a wilder swing week one to week two emotionally. Devin, check me on this. You are a resident Giants fan. You won your bet against Bubba week one, and I have to imagine we're riding sky high considering what you felt like the possibilities were. So how hard did this hit for you and the rest of the Giants fans in your orbit?
2: I'm in a group chat with a bunch of Giants fans, and we all said the same thing this morning. It was like, man, still depressed. So this is just, it's awful. You go, especially as Senior just said, you go from that high of the Cowboys game thinking, all right, not only is the division in play, but these guys are going to gel. Because I think the biggest thing is it's not just about not having potentially Jackson Dart for the whole year, but this second year is such a big development year for him that's thwarted too in terms of what you have to look out for. I'm going to the Titans-Giants game this weekend. I bought the tickets 4 days ago.
0: Well, oh, no.
2: It's going to be a nor'easter, apparently. So this is it's just going to be absolutely awful.
0: I cannot think of something more emblematic than the current mental state of Giants fans to have a September nor'easter hit during a game where you're going to watch Jameis Winston go out there and battle Cam Ward and the Titans, who just took your division rival down to the wire on 157-degree turf.
1: But I'm a glass half full guy. Now, again, we don't know how long Jackson Dart is going to be out. But, I mean, you skipped over the headline. The Giants are playing Tennessee, okay? Then they're playing Arizona. Then they're playing Washington. Then they're playing New Orleans, which is better than last year. But still, this isn't murderer's row. So it's all about keeping your head above water until your quarterback comes back. Again, we do not know how long Jackson Dart's going to be out. And if it's going to be the season or almost the whole season, okay, I get the turmoil. But until we know that, this is a pretty favorable schedule for the Giants to pull off some wins in the next four games.
0: Well, let's try and figure out how they do that then. No matter where you are, you can always listen to the Golics on the ESPN app or SiriusXM Channel 80. Let's tap into the opening drive.
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0: Because to Devin's point, the development of this Giants young core that so many people were excited about faces a real roadblock. The trio of Jackson Dart, Malik Nabers, and Cam Scadaboo have been on the field together for 3.5% of the team's total offensive snaps in the last two seasons. 43 out of 1,208 plays. But as you mentioned, as we face uncertainty about Jackson Dart's immediate future, it does call into mind what the Giants' immediate future could be. And you hear Chris Canty, our great co-host on Sportsman, like tell it, he doesn't feel great about the Giants' chances.
7: The defense actually gave the New York Giants a chance. They eventually just wilted and they wore down because they were on the field so long because of the ineptitude of Jameis Winston, that offensive line, and the Giants' offense overall. So, yeah, if you're John Harbaugh, you have to try to find answers while Jackson Dart's going to be missing time with a sprained knee. And unfortunately, a lot of those answers have to center around how you get the best out of Jameis Winston. And I'm not sure you can get a version of him that's going to be serviceable enough for your team to tread water while Dart is out.
0: The goal is here on ESPN Radio. So that becomes the question, right, is while we wait for whatever the timeline looks like, and to your point, if it's a season ender, as a fan, I think you automatically downgrade expectations.
1: Yes.
0: But if it's anything less than that, and for right now we'll operate under that assumption, are you more comfortable going with Jameis Winston and game plans more tailored to his skill set or the field, meaning whatever veteran quarterback who's not on a roster you could sign, whatever young player on a practice squad that you might be able to pull off, which of those two options is more appetizing to you?
1: I mean, rarely are you going to pull a top quarterback off the couch. So are you looking at a practice squad? Are you looking at a trade? I heard people talking about J.J. McCarthy for the Minnesota Vikings. So I think you have to go with Jameis. Now, the money's not an issue. Jameis just signed a two-year, $13 million deal. You can now basically, you can script it around Jameis Winston. He's different than Dart. He's not going to run like Dart. They're going to have to completely be a pass and run team or a run and pass team. They can't rely just on the run and they can't rely just on the pass. They certainly have some hurdles and they have to rely on the defense, which by the way, as I mentioned, I think it was yesterday, they Denard Wilson, the new D coordinator, loves the four-man rush and they're not getting to the quarterback. So that has to change. The defense, you know, in the defensive room, when we lost Randall Cunningham, I think in 91, our talk in the defensive room was, we have to pick it up. We have to do more. We have to not only stop the opposing team, we need to get turnovers. We need to put our offense in a better position. That can be good, and that can be bad. You can take chances then, and you can give up big plays, or you can make big plays. So it will be interesting, the offense that they put on Jameis. I would imagine it would be built with shorter passes to get the ball out of his hands. Running attack, not just your basic, you know, run scataboo between the tackles. They got to mix that up and go some wide, some jet sweeps. They have to try this. You always do it anyway. And you know, Mike, as a former offensive player, you try and keep the defense on their heels. That's what they need to find a way to do. Different kinds of runs, quicker passes. Isaiah Likely has still been a great find for this team coming over from Baltimore with John Harbaugh. Obviously, to use him in the mix, we have seen backups come in and lead a team and do just fine. Well, hell, when Cooper Rush was in Dallas, I think five games he went when Dak was hurt, went 4-1. So you can see it. And as I laid out the schedule, it's not, as I said, a murderer's row. So it's possible they can keep their head above water, again, if Jackson Dart isn't out for a long time.
0: Let me ask you a question, though. Does that change if all of a sudden we do get the diagnosis that he's out for a long time, how you'd approach this? Meaning, to your point, I have seen some names thrown out there of Jimmy Garoppolo, who's a veteran player who's at home right now. I've seen J.J. McCarthy like you did there. Joe Milton, I saw Jordan Rodgers bring his name up on GetUp, who's on the Dallas Cowboys practice squad right now, who you could sign off that. If you are looking for someone who's got a similar skill set and a little bit of upside that you could sell us, maybe if we go bargain hunting and we strike lightning here, it could save us this season and maybe provide us a long-term backup who is built more like our quarterback.
1: Of those you talked about, I would get a veteran. Because Jackson Dart's your quarterback. It's not like you're bringing in a young quarterback, you know, that you're trying to groom. You know, I would bring in Jimmy Garoppolo. Because he's a guy who's obviously played a ton, could pick up an offense, has some mobility. Of those that you mentioned, that's who I would pick up. Because you're not looking for a replacement for Jackson Dart.
0: But I'm not saying Joe Milton's a replacement. I think clearly we've seen at this point, though Jerry Jones tried to sell us differently at certain points, I'm sure, this is a guy that was trending towards looking like QB2 during the preseason with the Dallas Cowboys. I don't know. I just think, again, bringing over a veteran if the season's going to be lost, if Jackson Dart's out, for who, for what, buying low on a guy who at the very least can do the same things in the offense the way it's designed to do, being a factor on the edge of some of these run plays that can involve the quarterback. I don't know. Maybe it's because I'm always just kind of looking for fun and upside, but yeah. Joe Milton's always been the tantalizing player going back to his time in college. And so in this situation, if Jackson Dart was out for the year and you're looking for hope to sell your locker room, I'm not sure if Jimmy Garoppolo is going to be the one to do that.
1: How is Joe Milton going to be the one to do that? Dude hasn't played. I mean, he's as inexperienced as can be and almost winning the backup quarterback job and not winning it. He didn't win it. He's not the backup in Dallas. He has barely played in a game. I mean, how is that selling hope to a locker room as opposed to Jimmy Garoppolo, a guy who's been on the field a ton?
0: Yeah, but who's been on the couch most recently for God knows how long. Like,
1: sure.
0: I don't know. That's also maybe part fan service, too. Like, Devin, you tell me, Jimmy Garoppolo, J.J. McCarthy, or Joe Milton, which of those get you up off the couch?
2: Anthony Richardson.
0: Ooh, okay.
2: Now we're cooking. Add another name.
0: Now we're cooking.
2: I just think in terms of, like, you know, they – again, Anthony Richardson is had his whole dilemma in Indianapolis. But in terms of running, I guess, a similar type offense as what Dart had and what they worked this whole offseason in terms of using his legs, I would say Anthony Richardson, of those guys you named, is best equipped to do that. But, listen, I don't know what the hell they're going to do.
1: Anthony Richardson isn't going to be. He's the backup. Why would the Colts give up a backup? He beat out Riley Leonard.
2: Well, what can you get for him?
1: To be the backup. I mean, why would they give up a guy who won the backup job, even though he hasn't proved a ton on the field? He is still one play away from being the Colts' starting quarterback.
0: Well, I guess this becomes the question is, too, and this is, you know, for all these, if we want to zoom out and look at the Washington Commanders, the New York Giants, throw in the Chicago Bears in there as Caleb Williams week to week, as you mentioned, Tyson Bagent, now maybe dealing with a concussion leading to the Case Keenum game. For all these teams, are you really in the business of giving up any assets to get here? Especially, I think,
2: no.
0: That's more so if you're Washington and the Giants, because in each case, you know or believe that you've got your future franchise quarterback. So all your resources are pointed towards, hey, can we get those guys going? Because like you said, the initial conceit of all of this is, if you think you've got a franchise quarterback, and for the Giants, there's maybe less evidence, but after week one, there was certainly a lot of hope that that was the case, then all of a sudden it's, all right, we understand if that guy goes down, the season's probably going to go down with it. And that's hard for a locker room to digest, hard for a fan base to digest 2 games into a season.
2: Yep.
0: But unfortunately, the reality, if you're one of the teams fortunate enough to have a threat-level quarterback or something approaching that, and I think for all these guys, the question, too, becomes,

0: all. And I think that would only, if he doesn't play this week, would only be another week where he would be out. By the way, Case Keenum could be the quarterback for the Bears. Talk about a den that has, you know, all your memorabilia. Case Keenum is 38 years old. He's played for Houston, the Rams, Minnesota, Denver, Washington, Cleveland, Buffalo, and Houston. And he last played in a regular season game with Houston in 2023. But what a memorabilia room he has to have. But I think Chicago is in the best spot to, if nothing else, get their backup back. Again, they're going to have a third quarterback, because I do like Bajent, and it all points also to Caleb Williams not being as injured as we all thought when he was writhing around in pain on the turf.
1: Yep, best news possible for them, even with a little ego damage thrown in there.
0: Yeah.
1: Just hand the ball off this weekend. That's the beauty of this, is you do have the run game that, when it's not monsoon season against one of the best coordinators in the NFL, tends to fare pretty well, and so that could be what keeps you afloat. In the meantime, that's the opening drive. 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Coming up next, UFL co-owner Mike Rapoli going to stop by as they've got big plans for expansion. We'll tell you more about that next here on the Golics on ESPN Radio.
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4: 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Ipe Mizuhara ran up gambling debts to a Southern California bookmaking operation.
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4: Ground ball to first. Gets by him in the right field. One run scores. Here comes Hernandez. Hill score over to third base. Safe is Meneses. The Aviators take a 9-5 lead.
5: Russ Slinger with the calls. The Aviators defeat the Comets in game one of the PCL Championship 13-11. Game two tonight at 7:05.
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1: Can he get right? That's the question we got to ask about a few NFL quarterbacks coming up in about 15 minutes. We talked about the injuries. Now we got to talk about the struggles and who's going to get up off the mat after Chex Notes. Two games of the season. Let's all calm down, people. The Golics here on ESPN Radio, Mike Golic Jr. and Mike Golic Sr. Well, we got to talk about expansion. You and I, Dad, have always been huge proponents for trying to create more opportunities and wanting to see more opportunities for players outside of the NFL level to get the work and development they need to get an opportunity to continue to further their dream beyond. Our next guest has been someone who's given that opportunity to so many. UFL co-owner Mike Rapoli, kind enough to join us now here on the Golics as we've got UFL expansion on the books in the upcoming years and plenty of exciting news. So, Mike, good to talk to you. How are you?
2: Uh-oh.
1: Oh, we can't hear Mike right this second. We're going to work on the audio there and get that all fixed and see. Mike, we got you?
3: Can you hear me?
1: Oh, we hear you now. Enough. There we go. We're in good shape. So, awesome. Glad to have you with us, Mike.
3: Appreciate all right, good.
1: And, hey, listen, with exciting news, we've seen the press releases go out now. The UFL announced that Rhode Island and Colorado are going to be the new markets in 2027 with plans to reach 10 in 2028 with Utah and Oklahoma. So walk us through the strategy and why these cities, these markets right now for the UFL.
3: Yeah, thanks, guys. I mean, exciting day. I mean, I've been involved with ESPN and Fox and Redbird Capital with the UFL now for 16 months. And, you know, it's been, you know, I've been trying to fix and fly this plane at the same time, you know, trying to figure out. I mean, you guys know how big football is right now. The viewership is through the roof. College, pro, you know, spring football has tried to do this for 40 years now. But, you know, for some reason, 3 years, it stops. It pauses for a couple of years. It comes back. But I really feel like we got, you know, football's at an all-time interest right now. And, you know, it's really about the right market with the right venue and the right fan base. So when you look at Rhode Island, you know, having a team in Rhode Island 45 minutes south of Boston, Pawtucket, you know, close to Connecticut, 10 minutes from Providence. When you look at Colorado Springs, you know, 70 miles south of Denver, these are, you know, emerging cities, growing cities, to go with Utah and Oklahoma next year, Oklahoma City. You know, last year we went out with Louisville, a new team, Columbus, a new team, and Orlando. We're picking these big emerging markets, but maybe they have one pro team, maybe they have two, maybe they have none, big college towns. And, you know, it's been exciting. And the other thing, Mike, is, you know, playing in these soccer venues, these smaller stadiums that fit between 10 and 25,000, you know, so intimate, you know, accessible, attainable. You're right on the field. It's been incredible. It's arena football played outdoors.
2: Yeah, it really is. And how are the numbers going from guys that still have the NFL dream of making those rosters? How have those numbers gone up?
3: You know, it's been great, Mike. I mean, that we had about 120 players at the summer camp, OTAs. There's about 55 between, you know, players that have played in the league and then players that are now on the practice squads. And what's exciting is, I mean, you know, watching the Brandon Aubrey kick a 60-yard field goal this week, or watching Tay Martin for the Detroit got a game ball. You know, he played on Columbus last year. It's just been a lot of fun. So, you know, listen, most of the players are staying with us, but if 10 or 15 move up and another 20 move down, it's been great. And, you know, you guys obviously being incredible football players, and, you know, how close is it for, you know, a player just to get drafted, be maybe the last cut, you know, have an opportunity now to play and keep your pro dreams alive and play professional in the United Football League is amazing. And, you know, hopefully we can have, you know, we're creating a league that can stand on its own for the next, you know, 50 years, and players that, you know, can play spring football year round and have a career out of it. And, you know, they can come up to the NFL, they can come down to the NFL, but, you know, football is, it's really separated itself as a sport in the United States right now.
1: No question. Mike Rapoli with us, UFL co-owner here on the Golics, talking about the expansion on the board here, but also the innovation we've seen in this league, whether it's been the four-point field goal try, no punting inside the 50. You guys have played with the rules a little bit. Why do you feel like that's important to keep trying to maybe pull some different levers when it comes to the gameplay that we see inside the sport that everybody loves?
3: Yeah, I mean, Mike, we want to be innovative. You know, it's football. You know, for me, it's you know, I'd rather see a, you know, 38-35 game than a 6-3 game. The fourth point, I mean, we're watching these kickers kick 60-yard field goals like they're extra points. Then if you miss the field goal in the NFL, you pick up the ball at your 47. You know, to me, having that, rewarding somebody for taking a chance to kick a 63-yarder and also the risk of losing, you know, field position, that's incredible. It deserves a four-point play. No punting inside the 50, really. You know, guys, I love football. I've been watching it my whole life. I mean, to see the game instead of being played from the 10 to the 10, but really from the 40 to 40, it's a different strategy. There are so many teams now going for it on 4th and 4 from the 45 anyway. So we just took the decision-making out, and it's really changed the game, the thinking about what to do on 2nd down, what do we do on 3rd when we're at the 50-yard line, how many downs you have to play with in your head, kicking a field goal, not kicking a field goal. You know, listen, I love punters, but watching them kick the ball to the 1-yard line and having the next team go 2 first downs and punt wasn't too exciting for me, to be honest with you.
2: I think they're great rule changes. Do you have any on the horizon that are whirling around in your brain?
3: You know, Mike, we don't want it to get like we're not the Savannah Bananas of dances at half times and this is real football. You get hit hard. It's high scoring. We have the 1 foot in bounds, which I think the NFL should consider. I mean, college, high school, it takes away so many great athletic catches. Quarterbacks now are so accurate. Receivers are like acrobats where they can catch the ball with one hand and one toe in bounds. Like, you know, we're having these top 10 ESPN plays that in the NFL they don't count, but in our league they do. We'll look at some of the other rules. I mean, you know, we might be looking at some of the penalty yardage. I mean, you know, 15 yards here, taking people out of, you know, like 1st and 40. I don't want to see that. I want to see offense. I want to see great football. I want to see, you know, high scoring. I want to see great plays, man. That's what football's about. And our transparency. You know, when we go to Dean Blandino at the booth and we go to Mike Pereira, you get to hear what they're saying, get to hear what they're thinking, what the refs on the field are saying. That transparency, you know, people watching at home want to, like, you know, they don't want to go to a commercial break and find out they didn't get that first down or they didn't get that touchdown. Let me hear what they're saying. What are they thinking? It really makes the fan base really feel like they're sitting right inside the huddle, to be honest with you.
1: And that's always the goal. Take fans where they can't otherwise go. And this game, one you said, that's pushing the boundaries, but also staying true to the product is doing just that. And now new fans getting the chance to take all that in. Coming up this spring again, Rhode Island and Colorado is coming up this spring. And then in 2028, Utah, Oklahoma City. We can't wait. Mike, this is awesome. Such great chances for so many guys to continue to live out the dream. Appreciate you giving us some time today. Thanks so much.
3: Thanks, guys. Love the show. Appreciate it. Thanks.
2: Thank you, Mike. Appreciate that. It's interesting, Mike. Some of the other rule tweaks that they've done, they've banned the tush-push. Just like the NFL owners were talking about it, they banned it in the UFL. Obviously, points after a touchdown, it used to be the 5-yard line where you can go for 2. Now they've heard from coaches, and they're going to put it at the 2-yard line where you can go for 2. But you do have the option for a 3-point play from the 8-yard line. So that's very interesting as well. And as he said, 1 foot in bounds, not 2 feet in bounds. So he'd like to see the NFL change that. NFL is not going to change that. They're going to keep 2 feet in bounds. But it's always interesting when you see tweaks in rules in a league like the UFL, what the NFL does when they see those rules and how they're implemented to see if they would adopt some of them.
1: Yeah, I mean, the modified kickoff was a spring game change that made its way to the NFL, especially if these changes come with health and safety, which is always top of mind in mind. But I do think also from a strategy standpoint, it allows you to take a look at some of the interesting things that at times can be complaints. And like you said, the NFL's got history on its side that it needs to protect. And so things like 2 feet in bounds are probably going to stick around. But there are some other areas where, as the game gets more aggressive, as the people calling plays and trying to win these games in the margins, to try and incentivize different strategies and see if you can promote aggressive play with that is a good way to try and get people to tune into a version of football that, no, it doesn't have all the NFL household names that you're used to, but especially for diehard fans looking to see who might be next and come and impact their team. Boy, oh boy, it's a great opportunity. So very cool there to see, and we appreciate Mike coming by and letting us know all about what they got coming up. 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The goal is here on ESPN Radio. Let's head back to Sunday football. Love a good get-right game. Team licking their wounds a little bit, trying to get back off the mat, show everybody. But there's still plenty of hope, especially this early in the season. We'll talk about get-rights at quarterback. We mentioned the injuries off the top, and obviously that's news of the day. Jackson Dart appears worse than originally thought, waiting to see how long that means for him. But Jaden Daniels out with injury. Caleb Williams week-to-week with a hamstring. So their get-right will be a little bit different.
2: Yep.
1: But the guys that are still on the field right now, Dad, I want to play a little can he get-right and look at some of these quarterbacks that so far through the season has been a mixed bag. I want to start off at the top of the barrel because Drake May, how much of a struggle have you seen so far from him? Opening night, we got our first look at the Patriots before anybody else. Some of the struggles there against the Seattle defense, that's one of the best in the NFL, so no surprise there. They sit 1-1 right now, week two against the Steelers. It looks a little better, but still not quite as explosive. 14-22 for 208 yards. A.J. Brown certainly out right now, but wasn't on the team last year when Drake May authored an MVP-caliber season, ultimately didn't win. Are you concerned at all about what you've seen from the Patriots signal caller in year three?
2: Yeah, I mean, certainly with the turnovers, you are. Three turnovers. Now, it was against the Seattle defense, which is one of the best in the business. And when you break down interceptions, they're not always on the quarterback, but you just look at a stat, one touchdown and four interceptions, that obviously doesn't look good, averaging under 200 yards a game. I think he's too good not to get it right, right? Now, remember, they did lose A.J. Brown. So that was going to be the main connection, was Drake May to A.J. Brown. And it's still going to be a bit before we see that. So let's let him get his full complement. And I know quarterbacks are supposed to raise the level of others, especially the year that he had last year. But I'm not overly concerned about Drake May, no.
1: I'm not either. I think this is one of those spots. The regression conversation was always going to pop up with the Patriots. The bet that A.J. Brown was going to be your antidote for that obviously is on a around 6-week hiatus. You see the impact of a guy like Steph Diggs and how important he was to that team. But overall, I don't worry much there. What about Justin Herbert? Is there any hope for him salvaging this season? We talked to Ben Solak about it yesterday, a player who under duress seems depressed. Can he corral that at all and make this offense that we thought with him and Mike McDaniel would actually be one of the NFL's best?
2: I think what's going to be his issue is he is going to try and do everything himself, right? He's going to press, and he already has three interceptions, and unfortunately I think more are going to follow. I think because of the team around him, I think it's all going to be on his shoulders, basically. And I think that's going to lead to more turnover. So I definitely, the whole Chargers team, not just Herbert, the whole Chargers team has really been a head scratcher so far this year. And unfortunately, I see that continuing.
1: I definitely think this is going to be tough for this team because there's just no relief in sight right now. What I will say is, talking to Ben yesterday, Rashawn Slater and Joe Alt looking like they're guys coming off injury.
2: Yeah.
1: If that's one of the things that's hamstringing you now, that is actually one of the few areas on this team where I believe oh, that'll get better at some point here sooner than later. These guys aren't going to fall off a cliff. That's not how modern NFL injury tends to work, even though Rashawn Slater has had a couple of those mixed into his early career. I think I'm betting on those guys getting better and at least being able to provide some sort of solve. We'll see if the defense can lift them up, but overall, if your bookends at least start going, Jake Slaughter's a rookie, so he is going to get better on the inside of this. This offense will get more time under task together. I'm not saying I believe that they're going to be a playoff team or bounce back to any of those things, but I do actually think the Chargers situation can get better because, quite honestly, there's not much room to go to get worse based off what we've seen so far in this. What about Baker Mayfield? The contract just handed out before the season in an 0-2 hole and lost to the Cleveland freaking Browns this past weekend here. Do you have any belief that Baker Mayfield and this ship get right?
2: Oh, I do. I do. I mean, I think that, listen, he's been sacked 7 times already, but we know he loves to hang on to the ball to try and make a play down the field. Only has the one interception, but just the one touchdown as well, completing a very high percentage of his passes. He's just a guy that you're not sure. Quite honestly, I'm glad they signed him to a new deal. I think he deserved a new deal, but now all of a sudden is everybody saying, uh-oh, you gave him the really, really big money, and look what's going on. But I do think he is in a position to get it right. How much do you look at after coming back from that long weather delay? I know both teams had to deal with it, but that's such an outlier. And the division they're in, right? Again, nobody's running away with that division. At least I don't think anybody's running away with that division. So I still think they can right the ship and he can right the ship.
1: I tend to agree. You wonder if a Tiger can change his stripes a bit at this point in his career. And if you're Baker Mayfield, a little bit less of the Maverick stuff as a scrambler, because that's just a guy that he gets by on toughness on that,
2: yeah,
1: on timing, on understanding where the windows are in the rush. Quite honestly, wild to say, especially in that division like you talked about, the road will get easier defensively. I mean, you faced, we have to say, 2 good defenses to start the season. We know the Browns have been good, but the Bengals proving themselves,
2: yep,
1: in 2 games to be a much improved defense. So you had groups that could pressure Baker Mayfield up the middle the way that they did. Dexter Lawrence in Cincinnati. Mason Graham, I think, making a good jump in year 2 for the Cleveland Browns. All of that pressure up the gut, a big issue. So can they get that right? Maybe adjust protection to start, tighten up the inside and be good to go. I still have belief in Baker Mayfield and the Buccaneers, but they definitely also need that downfield passing to get right. Aaron Rodgers, any belief there? I'm fully out on the Steelers after what we saw last week. Most of that is couched in the fact that we do the pick'em around here for ESPN Radio. That was the one blemish on our Week 2 slate. Shame on me for putting any stock in the Steelers coming off that Week 1 win against the Jets. That shouldn't have told me anything. This game felt a lot more emblematic because every time I turned it on, I saw the Patriots up at the line of scrimmage, daring Aaron Rodgers to try and get the ball out on time, trying to see if they could pressure and rattle him. And he looked like someone that, understandably at his age, doesn't want to get hit on anymore, and it really affected how that offense is going to run.
2: Oh, and did he get hit on that one blindside play?
1: Oh, my
2: wow.
1: God. I thought there was no chance we saw him the rest of the season. That hit at his age, I didn't think there was any getting up from that.
2: No doubt about that. Oh, I have no faith in this offense. They can't run and they can't throw. Other than that, it's a really good offense. I mean, it's a team that relies so much on their defense, and you thought maybe one more time with Aaron Rodgers, what could he muster up? But it's just not going to happen. Between his play, between the protection, between the fact that they can't really run the ball, I see them really, really bottoming out.
1: If you believe Aaron Rodgers, throw play calling into that mix as well, as they've got some major adjustments to make over on Carson Street. If you guys want more of the Golics, miss any of these conversations, check out the Golics this afternoon, 4 o'clock Eastern on ESPN2. Tell a friend, you'll see us on in airport bars across this country, and it'll be a really great time. Coming up next, do you have a question for my father? 888-729-3776, 888-SAY-ESPN. It's the return of, hey, Dad, life advice, relationship advice, car advice. We've had people consulting on shoulder surgeries. We've had people asking how to break up with a significant other. He's got the answers you need. If you want to double check it with another dad, if you don't have one around right now to help you out, he will. 888-SAY-ESPN. That's next on ESPN Radio.
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8: Through October 2nd, Harmon at Audrey Street is closed overnight Sunday through Friday. That's from 9 p.m. to 8 a.m. Intersection fully closed during work hours. 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

0: 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They need Dad.
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0: Golic has you covered.
3: Father of mine.
0: It's Hey Dad.
4: Oh, Daddy.
0: With the Golics.
5: 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Mike Golic Jr., Mike Golic Sr. Hey Dad. Life advice, fatherly advice, all of it dispensed. And it feels appropriate on the day I look down on my alarm and I had my quarterly reminder to change my air filter in the calendar that exists solely because of you, Dad. So your influence felt far and wide. That's got to feel good.
1: It's one of the important things that I like to disperse out to people is changing the air filters. And very quickly, the thin air filters need to be changed more frequently than the thicker air filters. The thin air filter is basically 3 months. The thick one's basically 6 months.
5: There you go. See, this is the kind of stuff you get here. It is important that we protect ourselves, though, because while my dad has great fatherly advice built over 37 years almost of being a dad, it is not ironclad and it is certainly not legally defensible. So, Bubba, hit the reminder here.
0: The following segment is for entertainment purposes only. Please do not make any major life decisions based solely on something you heard from a person with a microphone and a questionable internet connection. Consult an actual professional before quitting your job, suing your neighbor, getting married, getting divorced, buying cryptocurrency, or attempting anything involving power tools. Mike Golic is a Radio Hall of Famer, not a doctor or a lawyer.
5: There we go. We are legally protected now. Hey, Dad is brought to you by Allstate. You're in good hands. 888-729-3776. Let's start it off with Colleen in Syracuse. Colleen, you're on the Golics. What's your question for Dad?
6: Oh, my God, Dad. Thank you for taking my call, guys. My shower head broke last night. It just fell right off. So I went to the Family Dollar. That was the only store open when it happened, and they missed a part. So I went this morning, got a new kit. How important is this putty stuff, that little Teflon tape?
1: Oh, yeah, very. The Teflon tape is important. That will stop leaks. You don't want the drip coming out of where the connection goes in. So that wrap is very, very important for that. Actually, Mike, you've changed the head of a shower. It's not too difficult, but you definitely need that tape to not have the drip and the leak.
5: Definitely. As much as anything else, it's less aesthetic and more like that'll save you money on your water bill every month.
1: Yeah.
5: Just having that extra bit leak out there. So definitely make sure you get the tape there. But like Dad said, very easy. Wrap it, screw it on, and you're going to be good to go on that one. So best of luck with that. You can do it. If I can do it, I promise you anyone can do it. Let's go to Frank in Denver. Frank, you're on the Golics. What's your question for Dad?
7: So, Mike, I know you're a pug dad, and
5: yep.
7: I had a three-year-old pug, and I got her a friend, a little black pug named Buster, and she's just been kind of bummed out. She's not happy about it. And I'm just curious if you ever run across this or might have any pug advice. I've only been a pug owner for 3 years.
1: Yeah, I've had two and or three dogs for my wife and I forever, so we're always integrating a young dog into either one or two older dogs. And obviously the younger dog needs sometimes a little more care and attention as they grow and get used to the house and you know, whether you crate train or however you potty train them. But you need to, and basically I would say include the older one in everything, right? Have them together as much as you can. Give the same amount. Sometimes, like I said, the younger puppy needs more attention, but try and give that same attention to the older puppy, and before you know it, they're going to be best buds. I promise you that. You just have to give it some time.
5: There's going to be that day in the not-too-distant future
1: yeah.
5: when you walk into the room and they're playing by themselves
1: yep.
5: or rolling around on the couch, and a little tear is going to well up in your eye. And I know because one's almost welling up in my eye thinking about that coming up this spring for me if we pull the trigger on a new puppy.
1: Oh,
5: here.
1: Boy.
5: So, yeah, no, yeehaw on that. 888-729-3776. Let's go to Aaron in South Carolina. Aaron, you're on the Golics. What's your question for Dad?
8: Good morning, guys. Good to talk to you again. So quickly, senior, I'm a first-time stepdad. My stepdaughter's 14 years old. She's got her first boyfriend. Oh, my God. And so her mom and I, we really, really like the guy. He's a really nice guy, very respectful of her, very respectful to us. But is it more important that he likes us or fears us?
1: Fear.
5: Ooh.
1: Fear first, fear first. Not like I have a gun fear, you know. Not, you don't have to go that far.
2: Yeah, it doesn't need to be Bad Boys too.
1: No. It doesn't have to do that. But the respect of, does he follow the rules? Have her home at a certain time. Follow some rules that you set to see if he follows them. That's a tough age. 14. I mean, she's going to want her independence. You know, teenage daughters think they can rule the world. But set parameters for them, for him, with her, and see if he follows them, and he earns your respect that way. But yeah, you start off with fear, because who knows how long it's going to last, or if this is going to be the one. You have no idea. So you got to start off with fear, and then it grows into respect from there.
2: I mean, your teenage daughter is 30 now and still runs your life, so I don't know how good you did with those parameters there, guys.
1: Well, listen, I had a built-in thing where she was a competitive swimmer.
2: That is
1: so
2: true.
1: She had no time to go to high school parties and no time to date. That's what I would say to do, is get your daughter involved in a very tiring sport. That way she'll not want to go out. That's what I did.
2: Yeah, boy, I can say, if you want to keep your child on the straight and narrow, have them doing 3-a-day practices for competitive swimming. And I promise you, there ain't much energy left to do much else in that equation. 888-729-3776. We want to hear more of your calls, questions for Dad on Hey Dad. We'll get to those in hour number two next on the Golics.
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0: here on the ESPN App Series XM Channel 80. Mike Golick Jr., Mike Golick Sr. We're presented by Progressive Insurance. Dad's slinking back over to his chair right now. I can't believe y'all let him off the hook on that. Anyone watching on ESPN Plus, the ESPN app, later today on ESPN2, soon to be on YouTube. Your coffee wasn't ready in time, was it?
1: It's a five-minute break, and with the coffee maker that I have, it takes basically 5 minutes to prepare a cup of coffee. And I just needed a single cup of coffee maker out here, not like the one in the house. I just needed a basic one, but I may have to up the ante so it gets done a little quicker.
0: Boy, I'm going to tell you, I'm feeling that old Coughlin rules thing right now where if you're not 5 minutes early, you're late because – we got a coach on the line here right
1: yeah.
0: now. You're walking into the building, walking into the meeting late. We got Texas Tech head football coach Joey McGuire joining us now on the show ahead of their game against Sam Houston this week. Coach, is that a fine in your world? Dad showing up on time to the meeting, is that make him late?
2: That make him late. I'm just telling you, I already got two pots of coffee ready for you, so you wouldn't have to be worried about that.
1: I walked
2: in the building, made two pots right off the bat.
1: That's the key. Maybe I need to go old school and actually make the old pot of coffee instead of the single cup of coffee. That there you go. That's the way to go.
0: There we go. Coach got all the answers, which isn't surprising given the way that we've seen Texas Tech move since you arrived in Lubbock. And, Coach, right now you're sitting 3-0. You're ranked in the 11th in the AP poll, coming off a barn burner on last Friday night against Houston. Young in the season, coming off all the success last year, but every year's a new year. What'd you learn about your team in an environment like that?
2: Yeah, you know, we found out, against Oregon State, the last 8 minutes we were down, we found out we could fight back. I mean, we had so much passion on the sideline. I was really proud of the guys, Jacoby Williams, Howard Sampson, man, we're up. You know, cheering the defense on. And then last week, man, it was a war. We knew it would be. Houston's a really, really good football team. They got their quarterback back. The one thing they don't get enough credit for, their personnel staff doesn't get enough credit for the guys they retained and the guys they went out and got in the transfer portal. They're number six ranked transfer team, you know, in the country. And so that's a really, really good football team. I was proud of the way we responded down 10-0.
1: You know, in the NFL, we always talk about because of one less preseason game, the starters don't play a lot. It takes a little bit to really find out who your team is. In college with the portal and getting new players and the fact you don't have preseason games either, how long do you think it is before you really know who and what your team is about?
2: You know, I'd say a little bit quicker, but you know, stuff that we went through from, we had one team from January to middle of June, and then we had another team going into camp, you know, meeting with the quarterback situation that we went through, you know, and that quarterback, you know, Will Hammond now, and he's coming off of an ACL. I thought last week he finally just turned it loose. You know, he was not concerned about his knee, not concerned about anything. He just finally said, man, I'm going to let it rip. I'm going to play the way we know Will Hammond can play. And, you know, it made a big difference. That's the thing. I mean, it is what it is. I know that there's a lot of people that are not fired up necessarily by the way we're playing, but we really are still trying to find out, you know, exactly who we are. We finally got Trey White back on defense, B.J. Jordan back on defense. That was a LaDainian Gatton's second game. You know, on defense, he's supposed to be a senior in high school right now, and he's playing at a really high level for us at defensive end. And so I think we're only going to get better as the season goes on.
0: Yeah, talking to Joey McGuire, Texas Tech head football coach, you mentioned that defense. That's the story of last year for you guys, Big 12 championship, college football playoff appearance, and guys now that are on to Sunday futures, David Bailey, Romello Height, Lee Hunter. You guys had such a great group, Jacob Rodriguez, linebacker. What did that group do for the young guys on that roster that are back this year, the players that stayed, in terms of how that raised the standard, seeing the way that they approach their business?
2: Yeah, I think one thing, we've been really fortunate. I mean, it happened a couple of years ago in our running back room with Taj Brooks. you know, who's the all-time leading rusher for Texas Tech. You saw Jacoby Williams and Cam Dickey be able to play as true sophomores last year at a really high level. I think that's what goes on in the linebacker room. You know, he had Jacob Rodriguez, so you're seeing a Ben Robertson and John Curry play at a high level. You know, you had a Cole Wisniewski, and so now you've got some young safeties. I mean, our safeties are really proud of our two young safeties, Malik and Peyton. They're tackling at a high level, getting the ball down. And so I think when you have those vets and you see how they come in the building every day, I mean, these guys are pros. And that's why they're having such a good start to their rookie year, because they really are the pros. And so whenever you see that, that's the standard that you operate at.
1: You talked about a couple of the running backs, Jacoby Williams, Cameron Dickey. One run separates them, 40 and 41 runs apiece in that. How do you determine and decide which running back takes which series? How do you split time?
2: Yeah, we have another one, Quinton Joyner, so it's kind of a three-headed monster. It's really kind of two things. One, who has the hot hand? What kind of game it was last week? They did a great job playing off of each other. You know, Jacoby's really he adds some stuff in the passing game, but where we can line him up in slot. We have played both of them in the game together in 20 and 21 personnel. But a lot of it too has the hot hand, you know. I thought both of them. It was hard last week. Who was going to get more because they both, you know, Jacoby had a big touchdown on our pin and pull, and then Cam really, you know, I challenged Cam. Cam's 220 pounds, and I was like, man, you have got to get behind your pads tonight and make sure everybody feels you in this game. And I thought he did a phenomenal job of running the football. He also catches the ball well on the backfield, but I thought he did a really good job running the football against Houston.
0: Coach, I want to go back to the Will Hammond conversation because he is a quarterback who did last year when Baron Morton got hurt, get on the field for you guys, so you had seen some action there. Comes into this offseason, and first it's Brendan Sorsby. Now you've got, you know, the quarterback room continuing to add guys. Thomas Castellanos came in and actually was out there early in the game last week. What have you seen from Will behind the scenes in terms of his response to, you know, the way that this position's been approached this offseason and now the player he's becoming?
2: Yeah, you know, he completely understood after the injury. We would have, if he hadn't got hurt, you know, we felt like he was our starting quarterback and we would have gone and tried to get a vet, you know, to help that room because it was a young room. You know, Tommy started the game, you know, and I didn't consider, like, I don't consider that like he's our starter. We just had a two-play package, and I think it irritated, you know, quite honestly, I think it pissed Will off, you know, and lit a fire under him. So he came in the other day, we were talking, and he expressed that, and I said, well, if that's what it takes for you to play at the level you played at on Friday night, then I'm going to piss you off every single week, man. He was a different person. He was a quarterback. The first 2 weeks, I thought he did really well. He's very efficient, you know, but there was some times that, you know, he would not take that chance. He would check the ball down. And some of it's play calling, too, so I don't want to put it all on him. Last week, we went in the game saying, hey, we're going to push the ball down the field. That old adage, if he's even, he's leaving, man. You've got to take a shot. He's open. And Will did, man. And I thought, you know, he did a great job. And then, like, you know, Kenny Johnson came up big for us at receiver. Terrence Carter came up big for us in the passing game. And so I was really proud of the way Will handled himself. The great thing about Will, he just wants to win, man. And he wants to help us any way he can. I mean, of course, he wants to be out there and be the guy. But at the end of the day, he's one of the most unselfish players I've coached in my 32 years.
1: So last year you win the Big 12, you make the college football playoffs, and you're dealing with like 18 to 22, 23-year-olds who are like, oh, we're going to get back and we're going to go further, whereas a coach, you got to get them to concentrate one game at a time. How do you balance them wanting to better what they did last year but understand it's one game at a time?
2: You know, as much as probably the last two games has aged to me, you know, of being in those close games, which I love. I mean, you find out what kind of coach you are in close games. I think one thing that it's done is it's really kept us grounded and focused on right now. You know, because there's so many things. I mean, we had three drops last week that changed that game tremendously, at least by 14 points. You know, and so we've had a lot of little self-inflicted wounds that's allowed games to be closer than what they are. And so, you know, you can really dig in. We always say, man, you know, the mirror is the film. Like when you look in the mirror and you're trying to make sure you're telling that person in the mirror the truth, it's the same way with the film. And we, you know, you've got to be honest with yourself whenever you see what's on film of how we're playing and what we can get better at. And so, you know, honestly, for this team, we'll see at the end of this if I'm right, but I think this is better for this team than us coming out and just, you know, blowing the doors off of people. And then all of a sudden it's like, oh, this is the same thing last year. This is not last year's team. This is a team that I think will constantly get better.
0: No, it's been incredible to see them respond to those challenges so far. And you know, it will be another interesting one this week with Sam Houston coming to town. Lots of great offense on that team, and one that I'm sure you guys have been studying up on already. Big picture, Coach, kind of like Dad just mentioned, this offseason you talked about all the headlines, all the things, the focus on Lubbock in a way that I know you guys felt like at times painted you as a villain. I'm curious now, as you've settled into a few weeks of the season, do you feel like you and your team are allowed to just go play ball now? Do you feel like the focus is kind of maybe shifted back just to what you're doing on the field? And, you know, how has that affected your team to not maybe have everyone staring at you guys with the eyes that you felt like were on this offseason?
2: Yeah, you know, with no doubt, getting back to football and playing the games, you know, makes a huge difference to where you really focus on what you got to get better at. Because, you know, we kind of went January through April 16th, you know, kind of quiet and just a little bit like last year's just working. And all of a sudden, whenever all the news came out, you know, all eyes were on us. And so it was interesting being in the building every single day. But I did think, as far as the work getting done, when you were in the building, the guys were really focused on getting better, you know, and I've seen that. And guys are playing at a higher level than they did last year. I mean, Howard Sampson, our left tackle, has grown tremendously, matured tremendously. You know, I really believe in our running back room. And I do think, you know, now getting healthy in the D-line and adding our veteran safety, I think our defense is really going to start playing at the level we expected to play for them to play at.
0: No question about that. Excited to get to see it firsthand. As you know, for anyone listening, I'll be on the call for Texas Tech hosting Sam Houston this weekend. So, Coach, excited to get to Lubbock and see you guys again. Had a chance to visit last year, and I'll make sure Dad gets his coffee on time next time you're around here, all right?
1: All right.
2: I appreciate you guys. I can't wait to see you this weekend.
0: Awesome. Thanks, Coach. Really appreciate your time. Joey McGuire from Texas Tech, kind enough to join us here now. And I'd have to imagine, we've seen that now twice. I think this offseason, Texas Tech was the team. There were so many headlines, so many opinions, the noise outside of the building, and then it gave way to LSU and Lane Kiffin, right? All the focus at the beginning of the season was LSU and Ole Miss, this matchup in Oxford. And Lane gave you a window into, for him, hey, all of this kind of affected me and was a little bit more emotional in that return. I'd have to imagine for LSU, it's a very different season from here on out, now that the focus is off of, all right, Lane Kiffin in this rematch. And similarly for Texas Tech, well, I'd have to imagine the chance to just grow without everybody talking about Brendan Sorsby and the way that position's gone and all those different things, as insulated as you try and be, has to be such a lift.
1: Oh, without question, when you can just kind of shrug off all the things that are on your shoulders, Texas Tech with Sam Houston this week, then they get into Big 12 play. And you're right, it's definitely shifted for LSU because so much of is on Lane Kiffin that he said, you know, there's no pressure on the team, but now you lost. But there is pressure on the team of coming in for LSU to make the playoffs in year one, and now you're a game behind that with a loss. So it's certainly going to be the pressure doesn't go off Lane Kiffin, that's for sure.
0: No, and doesn't go off Texas Tech, who, you know, this year Big 12 schedule looks favorable for them.
1: Yes,
0: incredibly talented team, and the way that they've gone about building and developing that program, they're going to be in a great position talent wise. You know, being able to

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1: The Las Vegas Aces are in the playoffs and looking to defend their WNBA crown. We at the Las Vegas Sports Network wish them the best as they try to grab this championship. So what do you say, Aces fans? Let's make this 2 out of 3 years where the champs come from Las Vegas.

0: and there is a strong possibility that Jackson Dart is now out for the season. They took Jackson Dart for x-rays last night that came back negative, and they do more testing, including the MRI, and the MRI showed more damage than initially thought.
1: They are not going to be fine. If you don't have the right personnel or personnel you can trust, there's only so much you can do.
2: Well, I'm not going to lie. Hearing Freddie Coleman and those golden pipes just laying into poor Giants fans, you are not going to be fine. That hurt me. The Golic here on ESPN Radio, the ESPN app. Mike Golic Jr., Mike Golic Sr. Get some more of your calls. Hey, Dad, 888-729-3776. 888-SAY-ESPN. We'll get to the guys on the line there. Big news in my world today, and Dad, you're just going to have to clear out the space. Taylor Swift announcing four more tracks off the Life of a Showgirl. I have something that I think might be exciting for you, because you always talk about your love for Cleveland sports, your beloved Guardians, who I'm sure is record in place in the MLB postseason picture. You could rattle off right now without even looking it up or thinking about it, but I'm not going to put you in that position. Taylor Swift, one of the four tracks previously unreleased that'll come out this Friday off her most recent album is called Cleveland with an exclamation mark. It's excited. She is espousing. She is also, we talked about Travis Kelce responding, playing great football, moving better than ever because he's cloaked in marital bliss. Taylor, on the other side, is now espousing the virtues of the fine Midwest city that you call home. That's got to feel pretty good.
3: That does, especially someone that big of a star, you know, having a song called Cleveland. Now, that's awesome. Listen, I don't drop my head when you mention Taylor Swift and her music, because we are a full-service show here. It's not just sports. It's entertainment world. It's food, a lot of food. And she's one of the most talented and biggest stars in the world. So, I mean, I never have an issue when they show her in the games, when people are so mad like they're missing an entire game when they go up to the booth for a five-second shot of her pointing to her wedding ring. What a rock, by the way.
2: Holy
3: smokes.
2: Best part about proposing, in addition to, you know, the love and the happiness and all that, is the thing that everyone does when you're newly engaged and they see the ring and they look over at you, the guy who put it on her finger, and they go, good job, and give you the elbow there like you really, you know, had a chance in that at all. Like, you were told exactly what ring to buy. You were told what she likes, and you just went out there and cut the check.
3: Yeah, exactly right. Exactly right. I got the wrong type of ring, though, for your mother.
2: Good.
3: And for those guys that try and do it on their own, you kind of get that immediate look from your fiancé that if you didn't do well, you're like, damn. Okay.
2: Wow.
3: So, but I'm sure Travis got a good look.
2: Honestly, you know what? I'd be curious. Dominique Foxworth, who looks good and is a great analyst, ESPN NFL analyst, hosts the Dominique Foxworth Show, and has a wonderful wife, Ashley. Dominique, were you told exactly what kind of ring your wife wanted? How did you go about that?
4: Of course I was. And I find all of that stuff kind of uncomfortable, because there's the next step. Like, the ring, like, judgment is one step. The next step is, like, so when you're going to have kids? Or are you trying? Which is like, we pretend like people aren't asking us a really weird question. And it's normally the grandparents. So, sorry, senior, but I just warn you ahead of time. Don't ask the man if he's trying, because essentially you're like, what's happening in the bedroom? Let daddy know what you're doing. You taking care of business or not?
2: Dominique, it's so true. I was calling the Arizona football game this weekend. Noah Fifita passed Nick Foles. He's the all-time leading passer in Arizona history. And we sent down our sideline reporter, Coy Wire, interviewed his dad in the stands. And as we're asking him how proud you are about your son and his accomplishments, he's gushing. He's like, we're so proud of everything he's done. He just got engaged to his wonderful fiance, Faith. We're hoping they're going to give us some grandkids too. And I was like, wait a minute. This guy just became the all-time leading passer in school history. And even then, dad was putting the screws on him about trying to go out there and give him grandkids. Dad, do you guys not feel any shame when you do this?
3: Well, listen, first with your sister-in-law, my daughter-in-law, Jenny, Jake's wife, I mean, I didn't have to. She got pregnant, you know, and she's had two kids. Sydney, your sister, my daughter, has two kids and another one on the way. I never had to ask. I mean, they were too busy getting pregnant. Now there's somebody else that's possibly on the
4: that's
3: clock.
4: That's how we work.
3: Name any name.
2: Yeah, no, understandably so. I mean, look at you, Dominique. Yep. I could who could fault anyone?
4: Yeah, we got the first one out the way immediately. They kept coming, but I mean, it is uncomfortable to essentially be like, "Hey, all time pass, congratulations." But what's your D game like?
2: We're talking about down there.
4: How's that work? Well, let's really see how accurate you are.
2: Oh, Dominique Foxworth with us here on the Golics. No easy transition back to this. Hey, Dominique, what do the Giants do now that Jackson Dart's out?
4: Well, hopefully you don't hear any innuendo in the way that I analyze any of the teams going forward, but the Giants got to keep pounding it, man. Like, that's once you lose your quarterback, like, the core to their offense has been being physical and run the ball well. It didn't work out well last week, in part because they lost their quarterback, who's a part of that running game. But Jameis didn't look comfortable or prepared. And, I mean, this with all due respect, it hasn't felt like Jameis has been really thinking much about on-the-field quarterback play in a while. So, like, him stepping back into that situation, I think they want to take as much pressure off him as possible. You want to make the game as short as possible, run the ball, run the clock, try to play good defense. If they can run the ball like they did against the Cowboys, they'll be in good shape. But there aren't many defenses that are going to allow you to run as easily as the Cowboys did.
3: So looking at the three quarterbacks and the teams that got hurt, Chicago, Washington, and the Giants, say those quarterbacks are going to be out for a few weeks. It looks like maybe Caleb Williams might be back the soonest, but say they'll be out for a few weeks, and Tyson Bagent will be back next week. So between Bagent, Jameis Winston, and Marcus Mariota, of those backup quarterbacks, if they had to lead the team for a few weeks, who do you feel most comfortable with?
4: Well, I mean, honestly, I'd lean towards Mariota. He looked pretty good against the Cowboys when he was just pressed into action out of nowhere. They unfortunately got used to him playing quarterback a good amount last year. I think Tyson Bagent is a young, exciting player and could have some success, but he hasn't done it all that well. But I think it also has to go to, like, the surrounding cast, too, which that might lead me away from the Commanders and Mariota. So I would say Mariota as an individual quarterback I might feel most comfortable with. But I think, honestly, you're looking at Ben Johnson and that surrounding cast that they have in Chicago and saying that maybe with a backup quarterback you won't ask that much of him. You think that Ben Johnson could design a running game. They still have all those weapons and that maybe there won't be much to ask for of him. But then, again, you look at that defense and think they're going to get a lot of points. Honestly, you got your backup quarterback out there, it's going to be rough.
2: Yeah.
4: It's plain and simple. It's going to be difficult to take it on the backup quarterback. But I think Mariota has experience that I think I would lean on.
2: Dominique, those are obviously negative surprises for those teams there in terms of the first 2 weeks of the NFL. Who's been your most positive surprise so far?
4: Oh, that's interesting. So I'd say that it's not fair to call it a surprise, but I guess. But I've been really impressed, and I think a lot of people are coming around to appreciating how good Brian Flores has been. His defense hasn't really regressed despite changeover of players through the last 3 years, which has been impressive. And they kind of single-handedly in the last 2 weeks made it so it's possible that, speaking of backup quarterbacks, that you can survive two full games and win unexpectedly with your backup quarterback. And I think the part of his game that I found most interesting and enjoyable is we don't give as much credit to how defensive coordinators kind of sequence plays and are the aggressor and manipulate the offense in the way that we talk about how shifts and motions and how someone shows you a look to set up a play later on offense. Brian Flores is doing just as much as that, but on the defensive side of the ball is pretty impressive. I like watching him, and Steve Spagnuolo, I think, is another coach who does an excellent job of, like, coaching the entire game or calling the entire game. Not necessarily calling play to play, but anticipating where he's going to end up and how to set up those big plays to go in his team's favor.
3: Both these teams are 0-2. Which, in your mind, is more disappointing, the Chargers or the Tampa Bay Bucks?
4: Ooh, well, I have to say the Bucks is more disappointing, honestly. I was really high on the Bucks. I thought adding Ruben Bain to that defensive front was going to make their defense really, really dominant. And they had a few young guys, Keontae Scott, the nickel, who I was excited about, and Trotter at linebacker, who had a pick six in week one and was impressive. I thought this defense was going to be really, really good, and that O-line was going to take the pressure off of Baker Mayfield so he could distribute the ball deep downfield. He likes to attack deeper down the field than most quarterbacks, which I respect and appreciate, but he also tries to buy time to do that, which sets them up for failure. So I think that team and that division, I thought they were going to have it sewn up and maybe get a high seed and make a run in the playoffs because they have such a great O-line, and I thought their defense would be top five with adding Ruben Bain, but it's been ugly in the first couple of weeks for them. A lot of mistakes, and the defense hasn't been nearly as impressive as I expected them to be.
2: Now, I can only see everything through the lens of our start to this, so I heard seed, and you know things are what they are. So Dominique Foxworth has been excellent. We look forward to having you back here each and every week. We're running out of time right now, so we'll have top five baby-making quarterbacks in the NFL next week, courtesy of Dominique Foxworth, and kickstart the party even more. Check out the Dominique Foxworth Show, wherever you get your podcast. Final answer, Philip Rivers. Love you, Dominique. Thanks, buddy.
4: End of discussion.
2: I mean, honestly, there is no other answer.
3: No, there really isn't.
2: Incredible. 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
2: I hate that last part. 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
2: Especially coming off the segment we just did with Dominique, cloaked in sex appeal. 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We're going to have to get that changed. But it is Hey Dad. 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
9: The following segment is for entertainment purposes only. 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Mike Golic is a Radio Hall of Famer, not a doctor or a lawyer.
2: Yeah, it's just always good to remind everybody here as you make these decisions, fatherly advice is great. Appropriate legal and medical counsel is even better. So make sure if you got any decisions like that coming down the pipes, we get after it. 888-SAY-ESPN. Let's start off with Connor in Connecticut. Connor, you're on the Golics. What's your question for Dad?
10: Hey, guys. I appreciate you taking the call. Less of a question, but I no longer have the privilege of saying, hey, Dad. I lost my dad a couple years ago. And today could be kind of a consequential day at work for me in a positive way. So I'd be chatting with him if he was here. He's not. So if you can adopt me for 30 seconds, I just wanted to share that with Senior in the hopes that maybe my dad is tuning in out there somewhere.
2: Hey, we appreciate that call, Connor.
3: There's no doubt he's tuning in somewhere. You can always rely on your dad, whether he's here physically or not, without question.
2: Yeah, absolutely. So that never too far from home there. Yep. But you know, part of the fun of this segment is, you know, hey, we understand everyone's not fortunate enough to have their dad around. And so, hey, if we can get a little bit of that fatherly energy as you go into a big moment like that. So good luck with whatever's going on today at work, Connor. We got no doubt you're going to kick ass, and everyone involved is going to be very, very proud of that. 888-729-3776, 888-SAY-ESPN. Ryan in Texas, you're on the Golics. What's your question for Dad?
11: Hey, I've got a question, and I know that our state fair fries everything, and I get it. Gojo, I sent you a picture on Twitter because you are the king of finding random things, so both of you. But are we getting too much mixed together? There's a fried ice cream chicken leg-looking thing. It's got ice cream, vanilla chocolate, like maybe a candy, with the outside is fried chicken batter.
2: I'm telling you.
11: My question is,
2: you can't go far enough. No, I hear what you're saying. Are we going too far with this? Dad, in my mind, the answer is there's never enough, especially with this. I've had the chicken ice cream, and the fact that they thought and had the foresight to make the bone on the inside a chocolate-covered pretzel really adds to the experience in a way that just shows you the dedication, the care these people are taking with our taste buds.
3: You can't go too far because everybody has different likes. What I may not like, Mike may like, and what he doesn't like, I may like. So throw it all out there. Listen, if enough people don't like it, they won't make it anymore. But they're obviously still making it for a reason because enough people like it. So, yeah, you can never have enough trying different things. I'm not as adventurous as Mike is, but there's something out there for everybody.
2: I do think I've also come from the is it cake generation where we've learned to question everything and if it's edible. And so the idea that a chicken wing could actually produce an ice cream sensation, again, yeah, as someone who has had that, I've done the work for you, is such a mind bleep in the most positive way. I cannot stress enough. The Golic here on ESPN Radio, Mike Golic Jr., Mike Golic Sr. It's Hey Dad, 888-729-3776. If you want to get in touch with Dad, ask him a question. Tell him about something going on in your life like Scott in Connecticut did, who we really appreciate. Ralph in Philly, you're on the Golics here. What's your question for Dad?
7: Hey, Golics. Hey, listen, Mike, I need your help. Long-time listener back in the day. I raised three boys, a 23-year-old, 21, and now 18-year-old, all sports guys. I coached them all. I'm in a unique situation. I need some advice. My oldest boy is entering his first bodybuilding competition. We're all going to watch him early October. I need some help on the post-meal celebration, post-competition meal to celebrate. What do you recommend here?
3: Ooh. The post for you or the post for him?
2: For him.
7: Well, post for all of us, but obviously he's going to be there. So I want to be able to treat him and the boys to a great post-competition meal.
2: Ooh, all right. This is exciting.
3: I'm guessing since it's post-competition, I'm guessing you carve out, right? I mean, because you have to lean out for a bodybuilding contest. I would imagine you just carve out like crazy. He'll bloat up a little bit, but it's after the competition, so what? Carbs are so good, and he probably has to deny himself so many carbs getting ready for this competition. So, yeah, quite honestly, I know it's post, but I'm like a breakfast for dinner kind of guy. I'd start with a stack of pancakes.
2: I swear to God, genetics are really wild because that's the first thing that popped into my head. And because I always think, when I think of jacked individuals with a cheat meal, I think of Dwayne The Rock Johnson, who used to be famous for the cheat meals that would make their way onto Instagram. And one of the ones drilled into my head is the giant stack of massive pancakes that he ate. Pancakes, to me, are a great way to break the fast. I was also thinking, depending on what region this is in, and I know that call was in Philly, I don't know where the competition was in, could be Waffle House territory.
3: Oh.
2: You go to Waffle House and just raise holy hell in thereafter.
3: The one thing I'll say is the your son that's competing, he's going to fill up quick. If he's going to eat carbs after, he's going to fill up pretty quick.
2: I mean, I'm sure he's been eating at a high calorie count to get ready throughout this. You're bodybuilding. You're trying to stack the muscles. You're probably putting a bunch in there. But the carb, you're right, it does expand in your stomach, too, which is going to be very small at that point. So good luck to him. That's awesome. I'm very jealous of those guys. I wish my waistline looked like that at this point in time. God, so God help
3: me. I'd love to be able to just take my shirt off in public.
2: I know. Well, I mean, you should just do the tan that they do there. If you can't tone it, tan it. Just go out there and try and get that bronzed up tan.
3: Well, that's pretty good.
2: Tan. Not a bad idea.
3: All right.
2: 888-729-3776, 888-SAY-ESPN. We appreciate everybody and your calls getting in here. Hey, Dad has been quickly become a favorite of ours, and it seems like a favorite of everyone else. If you missed that, check it out wherever you get the Golics, the podcast. ESPN Unlimited, you can also watch it now on YouTube TV. 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

0: ESPN NFL insider Adam Schefter says that Colts head coach Shane Steichen told reporters Alec Pierce, wide receiver who came back after an injury this offseason, going to be placed on injured reserve due to a heel injury suffered in their most recent loss to the Kansas City Chiefs. Pierce will now miss a minimum 4 games. So talked about it, difficult, this whole Colts offense, really, so much of the battery of it, especially involving Daniel Jones, coming off injury from last season. You were going to wait and see, could they pick up where they left off? This a massive blow. Yeah. Pierce was so huge in stretching the field last year.
1: Yeah, he had ankle and heel surgery in March in the first game of the season. He ran 32 plays, and I did the game. The recent game against Kansas City when he went out, ran a route and ended up limping off the field. And he was supposed to get more plays in the Kansas City game. They were going to ramp him up a little bit, but now out for a minimum of 4 games. Josh Downs has done a nice job picking up the slack. Jonathan Taylor catches a lot of balls out of the backfield. Tyler Warren catching a lot of passes, but barely downfield at all. And obviously you have the rushing attack of Jonathan Taylor. But you're going to miss a guy who the last 2 years has averaged 21 yards a catch, the most in the NFL as far as stretching the defense.
0: Yeah, we talked about this the other day. You can have great wide receivers in the slot. You can have great tight ends, but nothing changes the math of a defense.
1: Yep.
0: Quite like a guy who can lift the lid the way Alec Pierce did. So big loss for the Colts. Again, at least the next 4 games is Alec Pierce now on IR with that heel injury. Plenty more to monitor there. It'll be a question they ask in the wide receiver room for the Indianapolis Colts. Who you got? We ask it now with Bubba.
2: Life is a series of choices.
3: Who you got?
2: Make a decision.
4: Say it! Say it!
5: All right. I'll say it.
3: Who you got?
0: All right. It's who you got. It's the question on everyone's mind. It's the question right on Bubba's lip that he asks us all around the world of sports and otherwise. Bubba! What's up first, man?
6: All right. Earlier this month was National Read a Book Day. If you could only read one book for the rest of your life, who you got? Anything come to mind?
0: Dad, one book for the rest of the life. What rest of your life are you going
6: which
0: with?
6: Which Clive book are you choosing?
0: Yeah, which of the Clives?
1: Why has it got to be a book? Why can't it be streaming?
0: Because it's National Read a Book Day. It's not.
6: I don't even know what
0: stream
6: that means.
0: A show day. What are you talking about?
1: I guess it would have to be Clive Cussler.
6: Yeah. Which one?
1: Oh, which I have no idea. The guy's written a million books. I could pick one, you know, just off the shelf and read it. I enjoy him, but I guess I would have to say Clive just because I don't really have anybody else.
0: Boy, that's a tough one there. Kurt Vonnegut's Mother Night would probably be it for me, which is a really niche deep cut. Everyone likes Slaughterhouse-Five. I should just say that next time, but at times I can be really nerdy, and Kurt Vonnegut's one of those places, so go figure.
6: I like it. It's hard to believe, but 60 years ago this month, Adam Sandler was born in Brooklyn. He grew up in New Hampshire, made some movies. Who you got as your favorite Sandler movie?
0: Wait, Adam Sandler's 60?
6: That is correct.
0: That's crazy. Wow. Okay, I did not realize that Adam Sandler and my dad were age peers. This is sort of wild. Favorite Adam Sandler movie? Like, I always go to the Holy Trinity of them. If you had maybe pick one, it's probably Billy Madison.
6: Yeah.
0: It's an infinitely quotable movie. I will say, shout out to the late stage Madison films. I thought Little Nicky is so underrated in the catalog. Such a divinely stupid movie.
6: Yeah.
0: It gave me so much. The amount of times in a given day or a given week where I will somehow find a way to make a reference to Henry Winkler covered in bees because of that movie is ridiculous.
1: I break it down to 3. Billy Madison, The Waterboy, and Happy Gilmore.
0: Waterboy's a good pick, too.
1: Yeah, Waterboy is tough to go without. But if you're making me pick one, I might lean Happy Gilmore.
0: Happy Gilmore's a great pick. Devin, do you have one on your mind
7: right
0: now? I
7: was going to say, it's a little bit of a departure from the comedies, but his Oscar-nominated performance in Uncut Gems.
0: Oh,
7: I never saw it. Actually, you never saw Uncut Gems? He's phenomenal in it.
0: No, I only know it from the movies. Robert Safdie's Muse and Uncut Gems.
1: It's so weird to see him in a serious role, quite honestly.
0: Well, I remember I watched Click, and that was how I felt. That movie was depressing as hell.
1: It was.
0: I'm not used to that from Adam Sandler. I just appreciate that now he gets paid unholy sums of money to keep making movies with all his best friends that are basically the same movie. It's an incredible place to be in life.
6: Yeah. Earlier this month was National Video Games Day. Did you have a favorite video game when you were younger? Who you got?
0: Ooh, Dad, what'd you play?
1: So obviously, I don't play video games now, but I did back when they were like machines in an arcade. You know what was one of my favorite games? Donkey Kong.
0: Oh, yeah.
1: I was a big Donkey Kong guy.
0: Oh, yeah. Donkey Kong's a great one.
1: Yeah.
0: You're talking about like the old one where you're climbing up trying to get the monkey throwing the barrels at you.
1: Oh, absolutely. What was it at Disney? What was the place called that had all the old-time arcades? I forgot the name of it.
0: But Disney Quest?
1: Yes, Disney Quest.
0: Man,
1: yes.
0: There's a throwback for you.
1: Oh,
0: right
1: my
0: there.
1: God. Had all the old-time games and video games. It was awesome.
0: Oh, man. This one is tough because it's a Richard text with me. Super Smash Brothers was such an important part of my upbringing, but I'll be damned if Halo 3 wasn't the, like, it didn't have its fingerprints all over my collegiate experience. That came out in 2007. The story mode bang, and it was the beginning of online multiplayer. My football teammates and I, during summer school, used to have to link your Xboxes to play that. It was insane.
8: Kilimanjaro.
0: Oh, God. Killing spree. Kiltacular. Kilimanjaro.
1: I'm amazed like how NFL players or sports athletes would take their systems on the road with them.
0: Oh, yeah. I mean, me and Jake we bought in college, that was dated technology by then, we bought Game Boys. I used to play Pokemon Color, like the Pokemon Red and Blue, on flights because you didn't need internet access for it. What a novel concept for games now. So games have become too realistic now. And that even started happening with Call of Duty. Like, you played Halo, you get shot by a Needler 30 times before you explode into the atmosphere. Your jumps are all aided by gravity. I play Call of Duty and I get hit once and realistically I go down. That's not fun for me. I'm not good enough for that.
1: I have no idea what you were just saying. A Needler, I have no clue what you're talking
0: about. Oh, man. Getting on a Warthog with a beam
7: cannon. What was the sword? The gravity sword?
0: Oh, no, the gravity hammer and the beam sword, though. Oh, my God. Shoddy snipers on Valhalla. What a time to be alive that was. Just rolling around, Warthog beam cannoning with your boys. I had a 50-0 KDR one time with my buddy playing online when I was training for the draft. We were kings. We used to be a proper country, and now we've devolved into madness. I gotta go and get my ass kicked in EA College Football Online in my Dynasty League. 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
29: 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Same thing with XM. That's the way we're rolling right here on the show. And for those listening, it is, in fact, the first day of the football season. I'm going quarter zip. Kind of felt like the quarter zip day. You know, I'm watching baseball games, you know, on the East Coast. Okay. You could see October's around the corner. You know what I mean? 844-204-RICH is the number to dial, whether you're dressed for summer or fall. Two Hall of Famers, Kurt Warner and Bill Cowher. Kurt Warner first up. Hour number 3, TJ, to use parlance you're used to, it's the Cowher Hour.
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29: 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Wasn't that usually Price is Right? Was it Power Hour once upon a time?
0: I don't know, but that's how someone in Pittsburgh would definitely...
29: Power Hour.
0: Power Hour.
29: He's joining us on this program. Tom Pelissero, right in between.
0: Tommy, Tommy,
29: because, my gosh, do I have a lot of questions about who's hurt and who's not for week number three of the NFL that begins on Thursday. How are you, Chris Brocklin? Good to see you over there.
1: You know, I'm okay.
29: What?
1: I'm okay.
29: What?
1: I'm just okay. You know, I got a lot of injuries in fantasy. Obviously, I'm out of the show guillotine.
29: Yeah, you got chopped.
1: I got to start Geno Smith, I think, in like half my league.
29: Wow.
1: So, you know, I'm just okay.
29: Okay.
1: Yeah, I'm just okay.
29: Do you need a Rich Eisen show bro-hug?
1: I mean, maybe check back in an hour or two.
29: Okay.
1: We'll see how things are going.
2: Sun is up.
29: Yeah. Okay.
1: Yeah, thanks. Thanks, Trevor.
29: By the way, we got a great coaching drop just for you, Mike.
2: Hey, Michael.
1: No.
2: Hey, Michael.
29: There he is.
3: Keep it up, Pate.
29: Mike Del Tufo.
3: Keep it up, Pate.
29: He's here.
0: Hey, I am so stunned at that work. I can't. I heard you going over it this morning, and I was like, there's no way that's going to work. There's no way he's going to get that right, because he's the second best dropper on the show.
29: Okay.
0: That was and he made it happen, so I'm just...
2: Remember one thing.
29: Uh-oh. What is this?
0: Uh-oh.
2: I taught Feller everything he knows.
29: About dropping.
2: Not everything that
0: you know.
2: I know. Remember that.
29: Hey.
2: Thank you.
29: Good to see you, TJ. No contest wrestling you and O'Shea Jackson Jr. later on. Okay,
1: is he going to be here? Is he coming in?
29: I don't know.
2: Oh, yeah.
0: He's on his way.
1: He's here most of the time.
2: Yeah. O'Shea's on his way.
1: Even when it rains.
29: He'll be here in hour number three of the program as well. So that'll be a lot of fun here on this Wednesday show. 844-204-RICH is the number to dial to have a conversation with us today. It's week number three of the NFL that starts tomorrow. Atlanta visiting Green Bay. On Prime Video for our friends there. And so it's time to take stock. It's time to take stock. Because 0-2, back in the day when there was just 16 regular season games, I mean, that's a big problem. There's another one. There's a little bit more runway here.
1: Teeny tiny.
29: But we're around these parts. As you know, we deal in absolutes. Whether it's the Overreaction Monday pod, please, everybody, check that out wherever you get your podcasts or on our YouTube channel. We're just a few clicks away from 350,000 views on that one on just YouTube alone. We deal in absolutes. You're either at the top of the heap or you're in huge-ass trouble.
1: Sinatra said that.
29: Okay?
1: Yeah, exactly.
29: Your hat.
1: Expecting that one.
29: Direct hat. H-A-T.
1: H-A-T.
29: Your hat. Top of the heap. Your hat. And in that respect, I've done this every year for 10 plus years now. 2 weeks in, I've got a top five list of the top five most disappointing teams through the first 2 weeks of the NFL season. This is kind of like the slow Fox music of the show. You don't want to be one of these teams. You don't want to be the guy on the ground when the Fox music starts rolling a break on the piano and Tom Rinaldi's here to make you cry.
1: Oh, yeah. No.
29: You don't want it. You don't want to be that person.
1: I don't want it.
0: Rich Eisen was a good man.
29: Top five most disappointing teams through the first 2 weeks of the season brought to you by Hyundai.
4: Hit it. High five. 1, 2, 3, 4, 5.
27: Rich's top five.
29: All right. My top five teams that have been the most disappointing teams through the first 2 weeks of this season. And the first one is a team that I'm not disappointed in as much as I'm disappointed for. Very, a big difference in prepositions. Usually this is I'm a disappointed in list, as you'll soon see. But the Washington Commanders I'm disappointed for, while as well disappointed in. That said, you know, I don't mind if Commanders fans would look at this as a disappointed in and say, what gives? At Philly, at Dallas, that's how we're starting the season. The schedule makers did us no favors. And then, obviously, I'm disappointed for them with what happened with Jaden Daniels' left elbow. Second ugly dislocation of that elbow in 365 days. And a freak injury coming off of a play call that I... Clearly, Dan Quinn would take back, but I'm still mystified why they're going for a touchdown when all they need to do is kick a bunny field goal and they get to start the second half with the football and continue on and maybe take a lead against Dallas with Jaden Daniels, who
1: is going to be out for who knows how long. I toyed with putting the New York Giants here because they're without their quarterback for arguably much longer than Jaden Daniels, because he is going to have surgery and he's going to be out for the season. Jackson Dart, out for the season. He is having surgery as I deliver this top five list to all of you. So I'm obviously disappointed for Giants fans, but they're 1-1 with Jameis. We'll see what happens moving forward. The Commanders are 0-2 with the guy chosen after Jameis's drafting years ago on Marcus Mariota. Number four on my list of most disappointing teams through the first 2 weeks of the season, Houston Texans, 0-2. And, you know, defensively first week, we may find out Josh Allen's going to do this to everybody. And we're going to find out maybe that the Cincinnati Bengals defense is going to do this to a lot of teams after turning over the Bucs four times in week one and holding the Texans to just 6 points in week two. But the Houston Texans, just like the Los Angeles Chargers, are 0-2, and they start at 0-2 at home on top of it all. However, the Chargers had much easier opponents in their house, and Houston lost to Buffalo and Cincinnati, and they visit Indianapolis in week three, a massive football game for two 0-2 teams. I don't have the Colts on this list here because of the way they performed in Kansas City, almost knocking off the Chiefs, who I think we can all agree are quote-unquote back. So I know I have a 1-1 team on this list and not an 0-2 team in Indianapolis. I do want to give them credit for what I saw in Kansas City on Monday night, on Sunday night, and the Texans are an 0-2 team at home.
5: Yeah.
1: Number three, I'm putting the Bucs here. I think losing to Cleveland at home, you could sort of give them not as much a pass but a break for losing in Cincinnati to start week one. Not an easy assignment, to say the least, but coming home and losing to the Browns in the manner in which they did. And Baker Mayfield has not looked like the same guy this year. Ibuka, not the same guy, doesn't look like the same guy there. Kenny Gainwell hasn't done very much at all. We're expected to have seen him at least show up like he did in Pittsburgh last year. Not yet. Defensively, Deshaun Watson was a quarterback that comes in to their house and finds a wide open tight end to take the lead at the end of this game. Talk about disappointing. 0-2. But they're not even close to the most disappointing team in their division. No. Number two on this list are the Atlanta Falcons. Now, not cool when you got to be down at QB4 in quarter number eight of the season. I get it. And also, not great when you lose one of your top pass rushers because the guy couldn't control himself off the field for half the season. So, I'm not saying they're... By the way, none of these team seasons are over. I'm just talking about highly disappointing starts of the season. It was supposed to be Tua, if not Penix. It's not Penix, and it's not Tua because his back gives way. And it's Cooper Rush, who couldn't have been more disappointing. They just wanted half the Cooper Rush from Dallas to show up and walk through the door, and the Cooper Rush from Baltimore walk through the door. And then it's turning to Jack Strand, and that's not great. Highly disappointing start for the Atlanta Falcons, who hopefully are going to turn it around with Penix, who had this to say about when he thought he was coming back and getting his starting job back.
6: I made the decision actually on Monday morning. I talked to Coach Sunday after the game, you know, just let him know how the back end of the last week went, and, you know, I was feeling pretty good. And, you know, Monday morning came around, and, you know, I felt very confident with this week. I felt very confident in my knee and, you know, how it's been feeling, like I said, towards the back end of the week last week. So that's how it happened.
1: Yeah. And I think, you know, Monday morning would be a perfect time to Monday morning quarterback what we saw to Jack Strand and Cooper Rush and say, you know what, I'm feeling pretty good.
7: Yeah. And the knee feels great.
1: Hey, ooh, ooh, ooh. My arm.
7: Wow, my fry.
1: Yeah.
29: Yeah, it feels good.
0: Yeah. All
29: right. Number one most disappointing team on in the NFL through 2 weeks, and I think there's no argument here, the Los Angeles Chargers.
0: Yeah, no doubt.
29: You lose at home to Arizona, you lose at home to the Raiders. Justin Herbert is getting carved up everywhere, although the all-22 Mavens are coming to his assist by pointing out how many of these throws and problems against the Raiders were not his fault. Yada, yada, yada. Kurt Warner's going to join us in a moment with his thoughts on all this. But Mike McDaniel is supposed to unlock this guy, and instead he's just been locked down. The interior offensive line has just been terrible in terms of blocking for him from what it seems. And even Joe Alt had a bad day, as many people can do against Max Crosby. But to lose both at home to start the season, Jim Harbaugh's never been 0-2 in any spot, college or pro. Talk about highly disappointing. I mean, six fumbles, Omarion Hampton's... You know, Daniel Jeremiah came on and said he thinks he could lead the league in rushing. He's fumbling all over the place. So, L.A. Chargers, most disappointing team through 2 weeks.
0: One more. I did not.
29: That's my boy. Again, I'm so disappointed for Giants fans. Again, top story leading our show on Wednesday is Jackson Dart is going to have surgery. And he is potentially even under the knife right now as we're talking, because the sooner the better. As you can see, Patrick Mahomes, he had surgery on his blown out knee the night he blew it out. So doing it faster is better than not. But I'm putting a 1-1 team here that could easily be 0-2. I was sifting through it. I'm putting the Lions as my one more. Again, we'll find out if the Saints are the team that beat the Ravens and almost knocked off the Lions, and it's nothing to hang your head over, but just the miscommunication that's being talked about on the back end of their defense that's banged up again, and then you're talking about an offensive line that we're still waiting to see blow open a little bit more running room for Jahmyr Gibbs. And offensively, Goff and Amon-Ra looked good in Buffalo, but that bill was out of the barn by that point in time for much of that game. I'm concerned about the Lions, who are my choice prior to the season to win the division, but there's still more time to go. And that's my list of the top five most disappointing teams through 2 weeks, brought to you by Hyundai. 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We'll unpack more about the news coming out of New Jersey that the Jackson Dart injury suffered on Monday night is, in fact, the worst possible scenario for their 2026 season, that he is done for it. And Jameis Winston is now the guy who's going to have to eat a ton of W's on behalf of the New York Football Giant fan base. Kurt Warner next. Talk about that and so much more of a busy prior to week three Wednesday. 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

0: Back here on the Rich Eisen Show, 844-204-RICH, never to dial. Kurt Warner, our Hall of Fame friend, is here on the Rich Eisen Show. Good to see you, Kurt. How are you?
1: I'm good, buddy. How are you? I'm glad you're in the desk this week. Yeah, I'm glad you're not out with a little bit of lead. You feeling good? I like it.
0: I'm feeling fine. I mean, I only missed two of these shows and none of Game Day Morning.
1: Hey, you play hurt, man.
0: You know what I mean?
1: I know how you do it.
0: You know how I do it.
1: We appreciate you.
0: And I guess in terms of broadcasters, I'm an American underdog. You know what I mean?
1: Ooh,
0: what do you think? I might need one of those hats.
1: You're not that much of an underdog. You've been on top for a long time.
0: You're too kind.
1: No.
0: You're too kind. So the word is Jackson Dart's going to be out for the year, Kurt. I mean, you were there in the radio booth. I saw you on Countdown beforehand on ESPN. My gosh. I guess we're going to rally around Jameis Winston and we're going to win. We're going to play football, right? I mean, that's basically it.
1: You have to. I mean, there's nothing else you can do this early in the season. I was kind of with you guys when I saw it. You know, he kind of jumped into the air, so he wasn't planted. So I was hopeful, even though you saw the movement of the knee, hopeful that it wasn't going to be a long-term thing. With all these young guys, you know, you start wondering, you know, how much is caution at this point? Like, hey, you know, don't need to throw them back out there before we need to, since this is a long-term thing with, you know, some of these guys that we believe could be franchise quarterbacks. But obviously disappointing, you know, early in the season, especially after week one. Such high hopes for the team. And you could just feel when I was talking to the coaches and the players before the game that they were building something. They were believing in what John Harbaugh was selling. And although they knew they weren't there yet, they felt like they were moving in the right direction. And obviously so much of that is centered around the young quarterback and what he brings and the confidence that he brings when he steps on the field. And so, just disappointing. And, you know, I think on top of that, I'm a huge Jameis Winston fan, believe that he does a lot of things well, but he didn't look that part, the other night. He didn't play very well at all. I'm sure that just adds to it. Not that people in the locker room don't love Jameis and don't believe in Jameis, but when you go from your starter to your backup and you see a definitive decline in the moment, that can really take the wind out of the sails of an entire locker room.
0: The opposite, though, when Jaden Daniels went out, I mean, Marcus Mariota seemed to be able to move that offense. And in a way, the game was essentially over, though, but because Dak was so on point with CeeDee Lamb in particular. And then now we're going to wonder what's going on with Tyson Bagent in Chicago, and he's in concussion protocol. It could be Case Keenum, but I'd be remiss. I've got one of the, if not the greatest, with Tom Brady backup take to the Super Bowl quarterbacks in the history of sports. What is the challenge here? Like, what is the challenge? You at least had a couple weeks before you got out there. What is the challenge for any of these backups to try and get something going and people to believe, Kurt?
1: Well, I think the challenge when you look at, let's look at Chicago and Washington specifically, the challenge is that the team is built around, and Chicago a better team than I think Washington is right now, but they're built around the playmaking of their quarterback. And that's the hardest thing to replace, is that, you know, you can get guys come in, whoever it is, Case Keenum, a guy that's been in the league for a long time, Marcus Mariota, a guy that's been in the league and started a lot of games in the league, that can play good football and be a really good complementary piece to your team. But it's hard to find another guy that can carry your team. And so when you look at Washington, you say, okay, if we don't have Jaden Daniels running for, you know, the big plays that he ran for and making some of those big throws down the field, do we have enough on this team to sustain success week in and week out? And again, not that Marcus is a bad quarterback, but he's not going to get you the same dynamic playmaking as Jaden is. And the same in Chicago is Case Keenum can do some things for you and be a complimentary piece. If you can run like you did in week one and you can get turnovers like you did last year, yeah, you can have a semblance of success. But so much of these two teams, I believe, they're not great football teams. So much depends on that quarterback doing something extra, giving us something extra. I mean, Chicago last year, what was it? 7 games that they came back late where Caleb had to, you know, make those game-changing plays to get them a win. That's kind of who I see these teams are. And that's what's so hard. If you have a good, solid team, and now you just have to place in a backup and say, you know, make a few plays for us here, make the layups, do this, and we can win, that's one thing. But I'm not sure any of these teams are in that position where they need their quarterback to do a little bit more, and that's the hardest thing of replacing, you know, a starting quarterback, a young star and playmaking quarterback with a backup.
0: My guy, Kurt Warner, here on the Rich Eisen Show. Let's talk about quarterbacks who are healthy, thank goodness, and are playing at the top of their game right now. Obviously, Allen and Mahomes are guys that we can point out. Lamar had a great week one, not so much week two. Who are we not talking about that you've been seeing balling out at the quarterback?
1: The biggest one has to be Brock Purdy. You know, Brock's playing really, really good football. And, you know, they had a breakdown, you know, my YouTube page, QB Confidential, yesterday on Brock. And the thing about Brock is, again, we're never going to talk about him like Allen and Mahomes simply from, you know, what we can see in the tangible things that, you know, Brock brings a lot to the table, but it's not being 6'4" and it's not a cannon arm. He brings so much to the table in terms of playing the position. And my breakdown talks a lot about that, is being able to set his feet, being able to throw with anticipation, understanding how to throw with touch when he needs to, getting through the processing part of it really, really quickly. It doesn't look like wow to most people. Most people are like, oh, anybody in the league could make that throw. But it's how he does it and the consistency by which he does it that makes him unique and special. I think I saw stat the other day that, you know, in the first 5 years of their career, nobody has more 140-plus quarterback rating games than Brock Purdy. And that's who he is that he's going to be consistently good. He fits that style. He's going to make plays for you above and beyond the X and O's, even though, again, it may not look as special as some of the other guys. They're really special. And so I tried to do my breakdown where I really focused on those nuances that make quarterbacks great and consistently great that too often we don't talk about it. And, you know, they get overridden by, you know, the running and the jumping and the throwing by some of these other guys. But Brock is playing extremely well at the position, and he has since he come into the league. It's just trying to really push, you know, the recognition that I think he deserves.
0: Kurt Warner here on the Rich Eisen Show. What are you seeing that's not working with the Chargers and Justin Herbert and Mike McDaniel's offense? What is going on?
1: To me, it's so much about flow, getting into a flow as an offense, getting into a flow as a quarterback where it's play after play, series after series, and you're just not seeing that with this team. It's really clunky. It doesn't seem to fit right now, and then they'll make a big play here or there, a big throw, and it looks great, but there's just no flow in their offense. And this was one of my questions coming into the season was Mike McDaniel, genius by all rights, and people love what he does offensively. Justin Herbert, extremely talented, gifted, has done so many great things in the early stages of his career. Put these two guys together, and man, you're going to see the genius of Mike McDaniel, and you're also going to see, you know, everything that's been missing from Justin Herbert. I had a question going in simply based off of what Mike did, and I can go back to San Francisco. We just talked about Brock Purdy. That offense requires something different from the quarterback. It requires the ability to make different kinds of throws, to throw with anticipation, you know, to layer balls up and over linebackers and that sort of thing. It's what Brock Purdy is the best in the league at. It's what Tua Tagovailoa was really, really good at and why he had great years in that system. I was questioning whether Justin Herbert had that in his game. He can make every throw. He's a guy that likes to see it and drive the ball as opposed to try to find these windows, especially when you're turning your back to the defense and planting your back foot and finding it and finding different ways to make throws. And that to me has been something that's been off these first couple weeks. And I'm not here to say Justin Herbert can't do it. I'm just here to say it hasn't been how he's played, and there's going to have to be some adjustment, whether it's in the offense or in Justin Herbert, to make this a perfect marriage and a perfect fit. And that's what I'm seeing in the first couple weeks, is when it's open and it's there, it can look good. But when it's tight and it's tough, all the things we saw Tua do in Miami, I mean, you could watch film every week and you're like, man, what made him make that throw? And it was simply, can you make the throw, Tua? I'm not going to ask you to read this defender and see if he pulls down on this route and throw it up. It's you come back, hit your back foot. If you feel a window's in there and you can make that throw, make the throw. And most of the time it looked really good. Sometimes it leads to some really bad-looking throws because they're asking him to do that over and over and over again. I'm still waiting to see if this offense is going to be that, if Justin Herbert can play in that type of offense, or if an adjustment has to be made.
0: What adjustment? Like, what do you do?
1: Well, I mean, the adjustment would just have to be you're playing a different style, you know, more of, you know, drop back style when you want to throw, you know, when you want to throw the football, or more of, again, it's hard to break it down, but it would right. be more of kind of a layered type offense where Justin gets to come back, he gets to read the flat defender. Does the flat defender dictate to throw it over the top or underneath? Where it develops a little bit, you know, slower, it allows your quarterback to see it a little bit more and then drive the football, as opposed to all of this anticipatory type throwing and detail within their play action game that is a lot harder for most quarterbacks. And that's the other thing. I don't want to sit here and say, oh, Justin Herbert is one guy. That's hard for a lot of guys. There's not a lot of guys that are great in the Shanahan system, in my opinion. There's not a lot of guys that would have been great in Miami in that system because it takes a different kind of quarterback that plays with that anticipation, timing, and touch. And not every quarterback can do that. So that to me is where you can make some adjustments. The way they've played or way they played last year with Harbaugh is more of that stack stuff, you know, longer developing play action stuff as opposed to those quick hitters, anticipatory type plays.
0: What's wrong in Tampa?
1: I mean, they just, you know, offensively, it just, again, looks disjointed. It doesn't look smooth. And, you know, one thing that's kind of amazing is that Mike Evans has been a great player for a long time.
0: Mm-hmm.
1: And when you watched him the last couple years in Tampa, you started to wonder, okay, is he getting a little bit older? Doesn't quite have the burst, you know, suffering some of those injuries at that point. And so they move on. And I could fully understand why, you know, why that happens. Mike wants to go somewhere else and Tampa says, okay, it's all right. We got a couple young guys. But I don't think you understand the value of that guy, you know, the guy that can just make a quarterback better, a guy that a quarterback can depend on in those one-on-one situations to put the ball out there and that he's going to make plays. I mean, he's been a huge addition for San Francisco already. You know, he's become that go-to guy on the outside for Brock Purdy and looks great in San Francisco. I believe Tampa's missing that guy. Even though they have, you know, some other good players outside, they don't have that guy. And I think that's hurt them to have, you know, and Baker to not have one guy to be able to go, hey, this is the guy, my safety net, my safety blanket that I can come back here and take this guy. And so everything has become harder for them offensively. Defensively, they haven't played great. They're a kind of, you know, they're one of these that, you know, risks a lot and blitzes a lot, and they also give up a lot of big plays. So you knew that was going to be a part of it. You thought the offense could stabilize them, and it's just not doing it right now. And I think a big reason is because they haven't had that one guy step up and become that difference maker for their offense.
0: Bryce Young or let's Kurt Warner here on the Rich Eisen. Bryce Young or Tyler Shuck through 2 weeks, which quarterback do you think is just taken off? Like, you could say both, but if you actually screw it, you can only take one.
1: Okay.
0: One guy that you've seen through the first 2 weeks go, that's it, right there.
1: Yeah, I'm gonna take Tyler in this one. And again, I don't want to slight Bryce because I think Bryce has played really well in 2 weeks. And the great thing about Bryce is he continues to go like this, is that you could all look back to the early part of his career and he gets benched and a lot of people wondering if he's a bust. And he's done nothing but respond to that and gotten better and better and better. And every time out, he makes some big-time throws. I'm just going to go Tyler simply from the standpoint that I just love the way he plays the game. You know, he's got good, solid base and technique that can carry him. He's going to make big-time throws just like Bryce every single game. I love the plan that he has. You know, I talk about it all the time on our show, having a pressure plan, you know, knowing where you want to go with the football, having a plan on each and every play. He has that for a second-year guy. And, you know, and he's been great in the moment. You know, he's been a guy that when the team has needed him in, you know, late in the fourth quarter against the Ravens, brought him back and put him in a position to win. And they didn't get the 2-point conversion and they lose by a point. And then last week, to bring them back I'm sorry.
0: Yeah, pretty much.
1: You know what I'm talking about.
0: Yes, sir.
1: The Ravens this past week,
0: yep,
1: being able to bring them back and get the touchdown to win. And so, you know, Detroit, I think it was the first week.
0: Correct.
1: But I love that. You know, I love that he's put everything together and he's not there yet. He's still missing some things and playing fast at times. But when you put the body of work and you say, okay, I want to check this box and check this box and check this box, he checks a lot of boxes right now for a second-year guy that's continuing to grow. And I really like the way he's played in the fourth quarter in these two games. So I'll give him a slight edge right now.
0: Hey, man, we were in that conference room in that Munich hotel, right, for that game, Panthers and Giants.
1: Yep.
0: And that was the season in which Bryce was benched in favor of Andy Dalton by new head coach Dave Canales.
1: Yep.
0: And then Dalton got hurt in that car accident, and Bryce got the gig back. And you and I mm-hmm. were talking with him in that meeting. I mentioned that the time he sat out was called a sabbatical. He kind of found that funny. He said, can I use that? But we were there. We sat. We watched him wondering where he was going. He played well that game. Wound up being Daniel Jones's last game as a Giant also. And Bryce Young has... you could make the case that he's been unlocked, right? I mean, Coker's fifth in the league in receiving.
1: Yep.
0: That's ninth through 2 weeks.
1: Yeah, I mean, I agree with you. And, you know, when talking to Bryce a little bit, and there's often times we don't want to admit it as players, but there's times when we can take a step back. And, you know, in this case with Bryce, when he was benched, I think Sam Darnold would tell you the same thing. Times when you have expectation and you have confidence in who you are, but you're thrown into a situation and you're trying to continually live up to the hype and trying to figure out how to play and how to do this NFL thing while you're having to live up to these expectations and have success along the way. And sometimes you see a guy that gets a chance to step back. And those expectations are taken off the table, and they're put in a role where they have to sit back and learn and watch and see how it's done. And maybe just take a deep breath of, okay, not that I want to be on the bench, but a deep breath from everything that's laid on their plate. And in doing that, they're able to pick up things, learn things, change their perspective on things. So when they get that next chance, they're in a completely different headspace than they were before. I mentioned Sam Darnold. I've talked to him numerous times about this. And he went to San Francisco and sat on the bench and watched Brock Purdy and was around Kyle Shanahan. He said something clicked for him, and he, you know, looked at things differently when he went to Minnesota and now in Seattle, and he's, you know, revitalized his career. I feel like Bryce did the same thing, is that he learned and watched Andy Dalton, and he got a little of that expectation taken off of him. And, you know, you put him back in at that point, and it's like, I don't know, maybe he's a bust at this point. And now it's just, hey, now it's about making growth, and now it's about just taking steps. And that's what we've seen, is maybe, you know, he's not at the point where he's a great quarterback or an elite quarterback yet, but because of that reset, now we're looking at him completely different. Oh man, every year he's taking a step up, he's making more plays, he's starting to look the part, because he's had an opportunity now to grow into the position as opposed to being expected to be in that position from day one.
0: All right, so in the first couple weeks where we've seen quarterbacks still try to get their footing, right? Rodgers could be one, just in terms of, obviously he's been there, done that, but I'm just talking about in terms of what we can expect the rest of the season. 1-1, Bo Nix 1-1, Jordan Love 1-1, right? I'm just going through it. Trevor Lawrence 1-1. Which one do you think you're cool with? We're going to see a fine rest of the season, if not highly successful one.
1: It's a good question. I'm worried.
0: Only ask those, Kirk. Come on. Now.
1: Yeah, I mean, a lot of those guys I'm worried about. You know, Pittsburgh. Well, they got dominated up front, and I worry about their weapons on the back end. That, you know, with Aaron at this point in time, Drake May has me a little concerned right now. Not playing up to, you know, the standard that he set last year, and really looks like he's lost a little bit of confidence in these last few games. I really like what Daniel Jones is doing. I think he fits well with that offense. I think he's a player that I know what I'm going to get from him. I know what I'm probably not going to get from him. I don't believe, you know, he's ever going to get to that elite category, but he's a solid quarterback. And with Jonathan Taylor in the run game and what they have, he's going to be a perfect complementary piece. So I like the way that he's played, you know, the first couple weeks of the season, you know, at this point. So, you know, but you know, there's
0: Knicks.
1: The jury's out. Knicks. There's still, to me, some concerns with Bo. Bo, again, I like Bo, and he makes a lot of throws. But you know, he's still, to me, a little bit too impatient in the pocket. And I'm just waiting for him to take that step. And I know I talked to Sean Payton, and he told us about, when we were doing one of those games, he told us about how, you know, he's more of, you got Drew Brees and him, and you put him in a point guard spot. And when the game's in the balance, we're going to call a timeout with Drew Brees, and we're going to set up a play, and we're going to allow Drew to kind of dictate what goes. And with Bo Nix, we're not going to call a timeout. We're going to put the ball in his hands and just let him go and create. And that's very much how he plays the quarterback position. If he wants to move his feet, he wants to get on the run. And you saw last week a couple incredible throws on the run. He throws really well on the run. But that impatience in the pocket, to me, costs them opportunities and makes the game harder on their offense than it needs to be. So I really like him. But at some point, I believe he's going to have to take that jump where he gets more settled in the pocket and can make more of those, you know, first read, those design shots that are there for him, and not, you know, just making the offense harder for this team than it has to be.
0: Last one for you, quick hitter. You agree with the decision to put Kyler back in Minnesota?
1: Yeah, I do. I believe you have to see what you have there. He won the job before. You gotta, you know, let that play out while you're trying to figure out what your future is. Carson, has done a nice job, but again, I think we know who Carson is. I know Minnesota knows who Carson is because he's been there for a couple years, so you don't need that experiment necessarily to play out. The idea here with Minnesota is, of course, you'd like to have success and win this year, but you're trying to figure out who your quarterback of the future is, and whether it's somebody on your roster or you have to go, you know, go out and get another one. So I believe, you know, when Kyler healthy, you have to play him again, at least in the short term, to see what he can be for your football team.
0: By the way, your QB Confidential YouTube page went over 110,000. Subscribers.
1: Oh, okay.
0: While we talk.
1: Thanks.
0: So you're welcome.
1: Hey, I appreciate it. Yeah, see?
0: You're welcome.
1: You're on top. Us underdogs, we're trying to get there, but you're helping us.
0: No,
1: you're,
0: I mean, before,
1: us step up.
0: Before you came on, I'm like, I wonder how many he's got. So I'll mention it. I saw him before, 109. I hit refresh, 110. So you're welcome.
1: Right.
0: You're welcome, Kurt. It's called the Rich Eisen Show Bump.
1: That's, thank you. I will take that bump every Wednesday. So
0: okay,
1: by the end of the year, where are we going to be? 200, 250?
0: I don't know. I mean, let's just,
2: yeah,
0: you know, let's go.
1: I'm going to turn my steps, small steps.
0: Yeah, I'm going to turn my back to the defense and, you know, play action, and we'll see what happens. You know,
1: all
0: when
1: right,
0: I turn back around.
1: But appreciate you, my
0: I'll
1: man.
0: I'll see you on Sunday, sir.
1: Okay, buddy.
0: The NFL Game Day Morning, Kurt Warner, part of the crew on NFL Network at 9 a.m. Eastern Time.
2: Just had a video go up a couple hours ago about Josh Allen.
0: Let's take a break. When we come back, more on what's gone down with the Giants and what they could possibly do at quarterback.
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19: 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Gets by him into right field. One run scores. Here comes Hernandez. He'll score over to third base. Safe is Meneses. The Aviators take a 9-5 lead.
20: Russ Langer with the calls. The Aviators defeat the Comets in game 1 of the PCL Championship, 13-11. Game 2 tonight at 7:05.

0: 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Maybe that's where the Giants will look, LinkedIn Hiring Pro, for trying to see what's up at the quarterback spot.
1: Yeah, all reports, no ACL. It's mostly meniscus MCL, but, you know, surgery gets the cleanest path to full recovery.
0: You know, and John Harbaugh was asked by Ian O'Connor prior to this news coming out of this very question.
2: Can you overcome that kind of hit to your team within a week? Is that a realistic proposition to be able to overcome a loss like that this quickly?
3: Yeah, I mean, I don't think, I'm not really want to get into the hypothetical conversation about that, you know, because that's not fair. When the decision gets made, then we'll talk about that conversation. But I can tell you this, if you get punched in the gut, Ian, are you going down? Ian O'Connor, are you going down? Are you going to crumple to the ground, as Jack Harbaugh would say, like a sack of sour apples, and just fall to the ground and just rot away and wither away into the dust? Is that what you're going to do?
2: No.
3: I don't think so.
2: No.
3: I don't think so.
2: Mothers, so we're not supposed to do that.
3: That's right.
0: You know, again, letting the smile be his umbrella right there, not know. I mean, he could have known right now at that point in time, like where it was going, where it was headed, and now, you know, darts out. And that's just a different version of the we're going to rally around Jameis Winston and we're going to win football games. And, you know, Tom Pelissero, Ringer, and Netflix is going to be joining us top of hour number two with options the Giants are going to have. But I just looked at half the depth charts, okay, during the commercial break. And There's no one's going to trade anybody to the Giants. Nobody. Mm-hmm. And you're like, well, who knows? Price could be right somewhere else. Again, Arizona, they've got Gardner Minshew and Carson Beck. A lot of people are pointing at Arizona because, listen, if it doesn't work out with Brissett, you're going to see what you have in Beck. So you might as well, you know, part with Gardner Minshew.
4: Give him a chance.
0: All right. Is that any better than Jameis Winston? Let's get him in and try and coach him up.
1: I don't think so.
0: All right. You're going to trade draft capital for that?
1: Uh-uh.
0: Baltimore, let's just say he wants to go for Huntley, Snoop Huntley. He knows Snoop, right?
1: Okay.
0: But why would Baltimore trade away Snoop Huntley behind Lamar Jackson when the guy in third string is Joe Fignano, the rookie from UConn?
1: Bless you.
0: They're going to go with a rookie from UConn that everything else is built up, ready to potentially win the AFC. You're going to go, why would Baltimore do that? Buffalo has Kyle Allen behind Josh Allen and nobody, to use a Harbaugh phrase after that. Why would they do that?
1: What about
0: Carolina behind Bryce Young's got Kenny Pickett, and behind him is the Hall of Fame game great Haynes King, a rookie. Really? Why would they do that?
1: Atlanta?
0: Why would they?
1: They have four.
0: Right. And they're down to their fourth. We already saw what 3-4 looks like. And you're the Giants are going to like, we're going to go with, like, let's flip them something for Tua. That's better than Jameis?
1: I think that's the best option.
0: I don't think so. You're already saying they should call CBS and say, Russ really cooked?
1: Yeah, I think they should.
0: Come on, man.
1: Jameis looked cooked on.
0: Why would Denver flip Stidham? We saw that they needed him in the biggest moment. Why would Detroit flip Dobbs when there's nobody behind him? Why would Green Bay flip Tyrod Taylor when there's nobody behind him? Why would Houston flip Davis Mills when there's nobody behind him? Why would you reach out for Anthony Richardson and try and coach him up?
1: What about Joe Milton?
0: That's better than Jameis? Come on.
1: It's probably just a younger version of Jameis.
0: Jameis is there. Know Jameis. Jameis has been with them through the summer.
1: He just looks so bad.
0: Why would the Niners in any way, shape, or form flip Mac Jones to the Giants when they know what Mac Jones did to keep them afloat for a one seed last year, and they're 2-0 with a terrific team that George Kittle rightfully said feels good about them.
4: Giants are in trouble, then, is what we're saying.
0: What I'm saying is it's Jameis's gig. Tom Pelissero will maybe give us more insight on all that coming up.
4: It's
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0: Check this out. 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
0: What a disaster. What a disaster of a Monday night for the Giants.
2: Live from the Rich Eisen Show studio in Los Angeles. Earlier on the show, Pro Football Hall of Famer Kurt Warner. Coming up, the Ringer NFL insider Tom Pelissero. Pro Football Hall of Famer Bill Cowher. And now, it's Rich Eisen.
0: Number two of the Rich Eisen Show is on the air. Great hour. In hour number one, Kurt Warner joined us. I gave my top five most disappointing teams for the first 2 weeks of the season. I was disappointed for Giants fans because the news is, in fact, the worst when it comes to Jackson Dart. He's going to have season-ending surgery, according to everybody who covers the National Football League. He's going to be out for the season. He did, in fact, suffer a season-ending knee injury on Monday night. After all of that, and, you know, Tom Pelissero of Netflix is about to join us and the Ringer to let us know what's going on that front. And we just finished hour number one about there's no real options for the Giants to go acquire a quarterback unless I'm missing anything. No one's going to trade them quarterback depth at this point of their season because they're but for the grace of the football gods go they. I mean, for instance, Chris, would you, as a Patriot fan, be willing to flip Tommy Cutlets back to the Giants at this part of your season? He's backing up Drake May.
3: No.
0: Not a chance.
3: Yeah, no chance.
0: I mean, Baron Morton, a rookie that they got in the seventh round out of Texas Tech, would be backing up Drake May in their follow-up of the AFC Championship season.
3: Can't do it.
0: They're just not.
3: Yeah.
0: You know? Oof. And joining us back on the program, one of our favorites, Tommy P. is here, everybody. Tom Pelissero. Good to see you, Tom.
7: Tommy P.
24: Hey. Good to see you, Rich. What's up to the boys in the studio?
25: Yeah. What's up, baby?
24: CEO.
25: Woo!
3: That is a crystal clear 4K camera.
25: Look at that.
3: Look at you.
0: All those people from Netflix and the Ring who are hiding their screens in this Zoom are all like, what's happening?
25: Yeah.
0: Right? This is the regular. This is the regular when you show up.
26: How we doing?
0: Glad to see you, pal.
26: Good to see you.
0: Why did Jackson Dart walk us through? Walk us through the decision and what next?
26: So the initial hope was that Jackson Dart just had an MCL injury. Those a lot of times are non-surgical. You can be back anywhere from 2 to 6 weeks, depending on the severity of the injury. You know, all the signs at the stadium were the MCL was the concern, Jackson standing on the sideline. He apparently wanted to go back in the game, and they had to take his uniform away from him at halftime. The issue that they ran into was really with the meniscus. And I had a doctor explain this to me right after the injury. It's, you know, the meniscus and the MCL are attached. So if you have damage to both, your options are much more limited in terms of how you deal with that meniscus. Normally, if it's just a meniscus injury, you could opt for a trim, which a lot of young players don't do because your knee can't regenerate the cartilage. You get the full repair, and that's long term. Somebody like Jackson, who just wants to play, might be predisposed to go with that. But when it also involves the MCL, that becomes a virtual impossibility. So he sought a bunch of different medical opinions. Ultimately, it was that additional meniscus damage that led to the final decision. He's going to be out for the year. And as of right now, the quarterback that they just paid a couple of weeks ago, Jameis Winston, on a new extension to be their number two, he did not look good. That's as bad as we've ever seen Jameis Winston look. Like, normally, at least when it's bad Jameis Winston, it's the entertaining bad Jameis Winston, where it's 3 touchdowns and 3 interceptions, he looked like he forgot how to throw in that game. I don't anticipate that's the Jameis that comes out this week. And at least the schedule is favorable for the Giants over these next few weeks here. They got Tennessee at home. I believe they've got a game against Washington, and they've got a game against Arizona. This is also a home game. Jaden Daniels probably not back at that point. Those are three winnable types of games. So while Joe Shane and John Harbaugh, I'm sure, are exploring all the different options here, my anticipation would be, let's see how these next few weeks go. Let's see what our record is. These are games you should be able to win, even with a backup quarterback here. And if they're afloat and Jameis is the thing that's holding them back, maybe that's when you start to think a little bit bolder.
0: Yeah, there's no market, right? Like we were talking at the end of hour one, top before you zoomed in here, Tom, that why would any team trade their quarterback depth? I mean, case in point, Falcons on QB4 in quarter number 8 of this season, right? Obviously, and we'll get to the Bears quarterback situation in a moment. Case Keenum might be starting on ESPN on Monday night. And J.J. McCarthy right there in your home state of Minnesota, he was one snap away from potentially getting back in the game for the Vikings in Chicago, where he had his first big start as a Viking last year. I mean, why would anybody – is there a market? Is there a possibility? Are the Giants kicking tires, best you can tell, Tom?
26: The Giants are going to explore every option here. But, again, I don't anticipate them doing something right now. You don't give Jameis that contract extension if you're thinking, hey, if something happens to Jackson, we're immediately replacing Jameis. Having said that, most backup quarterbacks, you're just hoping you can get through four games. Nobody's planning their quarterback room going, all right, if our quarterback goes down, we got a guy who can step in and play the next 15. That's just if a guy was good enough to do that, he wouldn't be a backup quarterback. He'd be making a lot more money and being a starter. So there is a price at which teams will move guys. You know, almost every player in the NFL, unless you're, you know, Josh Allen, Patrick Mahomes, there's a number at which you can be traded. The immediate names that would come to mind would be Mac Jones in San Francisco. Yes, Brock Purdy misses some time virtually every year, but Mac would like to be a starter again. Could they get a call on him? Is there something that would make sense? Maybe there's a player involved that could increase the price tag. That would be one that I think until we get past the trade line deadline, every team that loses a quarterback is going to be at least having to think about Mac Jones. You do have J.J. McCarthy. That one's probably a little bit different where Minnesota has Carson Wentz there. He was the two going into the season. I don't know that, you know, they're really all that concerned necessarily, even though Kevin O'Connell said over and over, we've seen we need three, if not four quarterbacks here. But there's a price at which I believe that they would be willing to move on from J.J. McCarthy. You got other teams that are carrying, you know, three quarterbacks on the 53. You know, Spencer Rattler, there were calls to New Orleans about him during the regular season. You know, Joe Flacco got traded last year. Different situation. Again, Joe Burrow's another guy who misses time basically every year, and they value Flacco, where last year Cleveland, you know, Flacco was not going to be the difference between them going to the Super Bowl or not, so they traded him for what they could get. We know Anthony Richardson wanted to trade early in the offseason, but he's the two behind Daniel Jones who also misses time every year. The price would have to be significant. I don't anticipate any of those guys, you know, getting dealt for like a conditional seventh round pick. You're going to have to step up to the plate, and that's one reason that I don't foresee the Giants jumping out right away and making a big trade. Now, as we get further into the season, that's where, Rich, some of those other, the wild card scenarios come into play. You know, right now, the LA Chargers are 0-2. You look at their upcoming schedule. If they're 1-5, 0-6, I don't think that they trade Justin Herbert, but you can bet they're going to get calls about Justin Herbert because why not? Bad teams, if you're having a bad season, people are going to sit there and, you know, frankly, try to take advantage of you and go after your good players. That's where the way the season plays out is going to determine a whole lot of different things. And the more quarterbacks that get hurt, the more the price might go up to a point where a team goes, gosh, for our number two quarterback, it's hard to turn down, say, a third-round pick.
0: Yeah, I know that, but the Giants also don't want to give up a significant draft capital for a quarterback, one would think, because this is not a career-ending injury for Jackson Dart, right? I mean, like, he's going to come back from it, so you're not going to give up a bunch of draft capital for somebody that would supplant him, one would think. Although, you're giving me this.
26: Well, the injury is not career-ending,
0: right,
26: but the timeline is career-altering. The Giants have not had Jackson Dart. I mean, the stat that was out there last night of how often Jackson and Malik Nabers and Cam Scadabu have been on the field together, it's like 4% of the snaps.
0: Yes.
26: That's supposed to be your young core. Dart is not available, and he took it. I mean, it's a bad luck, high-low hit. We all saw the knee cave in to the inside. The reality is he's a young quarterback who just hasn't been available. So think about the other teams, Rich, that have had that type of trajectory with a young quarterback that they invested a lot in. Anthony Richardson with the Colts, two injury-plagued years. What do? They go out and they sign Daniel Jones to be their starter. J.J. McCarthy, two injury-plagued years. What do? They go out and they sign Kyler Murray, and they bring in back Carson Wentz to be the third quarterback in the room. At some point, you know, you're losing the advantage that you have with these rookie quarterback deals. Jackson Dart's going to be in year three. The last cheap year, I guess year four is the last cheap year, but, you know, you're getting deeper into the contract here. At what point do the Giants go, hey, we love you, we believe in you, we got to draft another guy and then have, maybe have a competition here or sign somebody or trade for somebody? That the timeline alters how they have to look at this, and it won't be driven entirely by how they play this season without Jackson Dart. It'll also be about how does this college draft class do? Remember, new head coach from when they drafted Dart? There's a lot of different questions that this raises, even though ultimately, you know, they didn't have a lot of good options with Dart, and the one they chose is the one that's the best for his long term.
0: This is why you're Bill Simmons and Ted Sarandos' his new best friend. Information like that, and then throwing out those breadcrumbs like you could, you're like, hey, maybe Eli's nephew, you know? I mean, who knows how high of a draft choice they have? Yada, yada, yada. Okay. I said it. You didn't. Tom Pelissero.
26: Four teams. Okay. We all sat there at the start of the season and looked at the teams, Rich, that could be drafting a quarterback high in next year's draft. And you were obviously looking at Miami. You're looking at the Jets with three first-round picks. You're looking at Cleveland with two first-round picks. You're talking about Arizona with Jacoby Brissett back, you know, in a contract year. Talking about Minnesota because Kyler Murray's got a no-tag clause and he controls his future. But the way seasons evolve, like there are times where a completely surprising team ends up with a really high draft pick. You know, it happened where, you know, the Colts didn't have Peyton Manning for a year and all of a sudden they take Andrew Luck. And that ended in a way that they couldn't have envisioned. But that set a totally different course than you would have ever thought with one of the dominant teams of the entire, you know, late 90s and the 2000s in Indianapolis. Who knows what team that is? Maybe it is the Chargers if this season continues to go that direction. Again, I'm not sitting here telling you they're going to trade Justin Herbert. We all know Jim Harbaugh has made abundantly clear how he feels about Justin Herbert, but they've got murderer's row on the schedule over the next 4 to 6 weeks here and an 0-2 record against two of the worst teams in the NFL from a year ago. That's how fast the NFL turns.
0: Hey, brother, Josh Rosen once said 9 mistakes were taken before me and he knew the call was – he had no idea the call was eventually going to come from within the house for Kyler Murray, who's now on Minnesota, et cetera, et cetera, et cetera. What's the deal with Jaden Daniels? In our conversation so far, Dan Quinn took to the microphone in the DMV and said that no timetable on his return. Tom, what can you tell me?
26: I don't anticipate he's going to play this week. I would think that this is at least 3 to 4 weeks for Jaden Daniels.
0: Okay.
26: I don't get the sense that Jaden wants to go down the path of IR or surgery. Could he come back wearing a brace, you know, and be able to protect the elbow? He got hurt on a play, Rich, frankly, and I say this with all respect to all professional athletes, but that's not the type of play you expect somebody to dislocate their elbow, where literally he gets stepped on and he's just bracing stuff. He stayed up well enough to throw the ball away. Those are the things you look at, and it's like, all right, we have to approach this differently. He's had three injuries to that elbow now. We have to do things a little bit in a different way, which is why he's seeking all these different opinions. He's visiting with another specialist today. I anticipate by Thursday, Friday, we're going to know what the path is, whether it is surgical, whether it's a longer-term type of a thing. But Jaden Daniels will be back at some point this season. The Commanders' problem is they're 0-2, and they've got the Seahawks on Sunday. That looks like 0-3 unless Marcus Mariota plays at an exceptional level. Jaden Daniels looked good prior to the injury. That was one of my main takeaways out of week one was, gosh, when this guy is healthy, he's running all over the field. They took the Eagles to the wire. They're in that game against the Cowboys until he goes down. It's just, it's tough. It is tough when you, have just the repeat types of injuries. And, oh, by the way, you know, these are some of the same guys who you're talking about, whether it's Jaden, whether it's Caleb, whether in another year it would be Jackson Dart. Like, are these the guys that are going to help move that quarterback market? Now you're sitting there, and when guys are getting hurt, it's like, do we even pick up the fifth-year option on the guy? I would certainly think the Commanders are approaching this like that's a no-brainer. But at some point, you got to stay on the field and be available, because when he's out there, Jaden Daniels is electric.
0: So it's Mariota versus Winston coming up in a few weeks, like it's 2015 all over again.
26: It's unbelievable.
0: It is. You know, what's the scoop with the quarterback situation in Chicago? Case Keenum might start Monday night, Tom?
26: Well, Tyson Bajan is in the concussion protocol. Most players, when they're in the protocol, miss a week. But there's different severities of concussions. People are on a different timeline. There's a five-step process that we all know about. And they got the extra day. It's a Monday night game. They like Tyson Bajan enough that they did the same thing with him that the Giants did with Jameis Winston, which is sign your backup quarterback to a pretty solid money extension. Ben Johnson is a big Tyson Bajan believer. So let's see how we go through this week. You know, the good news that I reported on Monday was Caleb Williams went down in such a way that I think everybody watching, including Tom Brady, who said a word that you usually don't, or, you know, that was in the Jaden Daniels one, but yes, the announcer sounded very worried about what happened to Caleb Williams. You heard Caleb screaming out. You heard the things that were on, you know, on the sideline and the scene with the card. You thought this guy's done for the year. The thing I was drawn to, Rich, was, you know, Caleb is scrambling, and he kind of looks over his shoulder. He's not looking for a defender. He felt something pop. So my first inclination was, this guy either had a hamstring tendon avulsion where it ripped off the bone, or he popped his Achilles. For it to be a hamstring injury that, even though it's unlikely that he plays Monday night, they haven't ruled him out for that game against the Eagles. It's all going to be about how he rehabs, how he's feeling, and can he protect himself on the field, knowing that his legs are usually a great asset. You know, the fact that this is a week-to-week deal with Caleb Williams is a huge relief for Chicago, and whether it's Bajan or it's Case Keenum, you know, they got their work cut out.

0: experience the glute. It was a tendon deal. But again, a scary injury where you saw him limping off the field. And it's like, is this guy going to be out long term? No, he's been on a rehab path. He's going to practice this week. And I think it's a coin flip if we see Sam Darnold out there against the Commanders.
1: Okay. What am I missing here? So how about this one? This is a Kyler Murray, how much runway does he get situation in Minnesota?
0: I mean, Carson Wentz, I know the weather was a huge factor, but they just won a game scoring 9 points. I don't know. I don't think that even if Carson had gone in there and scored 30 on the Bears, that they weren't going to go back to Kyler once he cleared the concussion protocol, because they feel like Kyler is a difference maker, not just in terms of what he can do, but what he makes defenses do. It's really hard to spy Kyler at double Justin Jefferson. And that, even though you've seen the chemistry with Jefferson and Carson Wentz, it alters the numbers of how defenses can play you. Minnesota, you know, they, I don't know when the last time was that they just won a normal game. Like, it always seems to be some type of catastrophe, or they're down, or it's low scoring. Brian Flores with essentially a no-name defense. I think people are getting to know Dallas Turner at this point. He's a really good player. Obviously, Harrison Smith coming back and being the quarterback on that side of the ball really helps them. But Brian Flores is out there taking a Bears team that scored 59 and holding them to 6. Again, with the weather, I understand that was a factor. DeAndre Swift's fumble was a huge factor in that game. But we know this. Vikings are really good on defense. They can find some level of offense. This is a team that's a playoff contender, if not a Super Bowl contender. So with Kyler, yeah, they want to see him play better than he did in the opening game. But, you know, he threw an interception. I think it was his first pass, and then he got knocked out on the second. We haven't really seen Kyler, honestly, in the offense just yet. If he can distribute the football, they got some issues in the running back room right now where Aaron Jones is really the only healthy guy. But they're pretty good up front on both sides of the ball. Like, they're a more dangerous team than I think a lot of people would have given them credit for going into the season.
1: All right, last one for you. The team that your contacts, people you chit-chat with, you know, I love asking this question. Blowing your phone up about this team through 2 weeks is which, Tom?
0: I would say to a certain extent it's the Steelers, and that's on a couple of different planes here. One, you know, Aaron Rodgers just got shelled last week. He was under constant duress, and if they can't protect a 42-year-old quarterback, it's going to be a long season on offense. I'm confident that Mike McCarthy and his staff are going to come up with a plan to take some of those hits off of him and go in. But, like, DK hasn't played his best. Pittman's been hurt. Defensively, the Steelers are really good, but they also have an issue with their cornerback, Joey Porter Jr., that we're going into week 3, and we still have no idea when or if he's going to play for the Steelers again. I would certainly tell you, Rich, Omar Khan's phone has been ringing about this. Mm. There would be trade interest. There are some obvious teams that could use an upgrade, one of whom had their owner walking through the bowels of the stadium last week saying nothing more dangerous than an old man with money. Could the Cowboys go out and swing a trade for Joey Porter Jr.? Could a team like the Lions that's super shorthanded at that position? It's not going to be cheap. That's the thing. They have no reason to give Joey Porter Jr. away. There's no contract talks at this point. They may have run at it before the season. Organizational policy, the Steelers don't negotiate beyond week 1. So far, that's held true with Porter. So his options are you either play it out in Pittsburgh and come back. They got the Bengals this week. They could certainly use him. You get traded someplace else and play it out there, or maybe get paid there, but probably at this stage play it out there. Or you don't play at all. You know, he does have this back thing, tightness, whatever you want to call it. It keeps cropping up. Is he going to be out there this week? Anything's on the table. But I would say that, you know, there's an equal likelihood at this point, Rich, of him being traded at some point as there is that he plays this thing out with the Steelers.
1: The Ringer NFL Show and social media is where you can find Tom Pelissero every day and every week as well, depending on how you wish to consume his material. And keep it up, and you'll wind up on The Diplomat in a few future seasons. Keep going.
2: That would be amazing.
1: By the way,
0: I just want to be on this. Is it cake? That's all I want. That's my only.
1: Oh,
0: mainly because my kids.
2: Big hit.
0: That's where I would have made it.
1: This is what happens. See, look behind you, man.
2: That helmet, a cake?
1: Yeah, football. Yeah. There's so many items behind you. We can wonder if it is cake. You know what I mean?
2: Yeah.
1: Let's do that.
0: To be clear, I would want to judge, not bake.
1: Understood.
0: Me baking, they would just go, that one, that's not cake.
1: Okay. We make wishes come true.
2: You could host. Fill in for Mikey Day. You filled in for us.
0: Never know.
1: Tom, great to see you, pal. Great to see you.
0: Great to see you guys.
1: Ladies and gentlemen, also, he writes his own Substack, The Sweep.
2: Sweet.
1: Check out that as well. Tom Pelissero, the

0: Ringer and Spotify. So many different ways to find Tommy P. There he goes.
1: I signed up for that newsletter.
0: Dude, you locked eyes at me when he's just like, hey, if the Chargers keep losing, phone lines are going to ring. And that was the overreaction Monday tweet you sent. Because, again, you've been getting tweets from people on Sunday night saying,
2: Just throwing out wild ass takes.
0: Yeah. And we're gonna start using them at the end of Overreaction Monday every single week.
2: We're doing a tweet of the week, and the one this week was, you know, if they start out, you know, 0 and whatever, Vikings have a good defense, should they godfather for Herbert? And you said it was crazy.
0: And I'm like, next time choose one that's a little bit closer to the strike zone. The ABS had it a foot outside. And he's just like, hey, in a few weeks,
2: maybe.
0: Get out of here. 844-204-RICH, number to dial right here on the show. My power rankings. Ooh. He did refer to Jerry Jones saying nothing's more dangerous than an old man with money.
2: Oh, you didn't hear that?
0: Walking in the bowels. He has since followed up on that comment.
2: Okay, great.
0: About what he means by that.
2: Excellent, excellent. Deshaun Watson's.
0: That sounded like something straight out of Succession, man.
2: Plus,
0: 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I have no idea what that means at the end. I keep reading it.
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0: You know what I mean? 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

0: 844-204-RICH, number to dial. Let's take some phone calls here. Evan in Denver, Colorado wants to chime in. What's up, Evan?
1: Hey, how's it going? Hey, I was just wondering, it doesn't make sense for the Giants to trade for QB right now, but what do you think might be stopping them, or what do you think about them calling up Jimmy G and see what he's doing?
0: I would do it. I just don't know. I have no idea why he doesn't play football now.
2: Kind of
0: what's the scoop?
2: Done.
0: He might be done. He might not be done. I don't know. If I was the Rams, I would never have entered this season without a veteran behind, who's done it before behind Matthew Stafford.
2: He's only 34.
0: I would kick a tire on him. And again, the only reason why the Giants are, this is even in a conversation, is because of how poorly Jameis Winston played on Monday night. It was just a shocker.
2: Yeah.
0: I thought he was going to come out and start winging it around, and this would be one of those legend of Jameis games on a Monday night that we'd be talking about the next day. Maybe they didn't win, but at least it would be one of those, like, all right, they're, you know, a higher register, which is our Thursday show. All right, I mean, like, hey, maybe the Giants can pull something off.
2: Yeah.
0: I don't even think any three of us, if I may, not to speak higher register or regular register, are going to endeavor that as a conversation tomorrow on our higher register segment. Evan, thanks for the call. I mean, that's not a bad idea. But again, anybody you bring in, you know, could potentially upset the apple cart in terms of locker room. Hey, we're all Jameis guys. We're going to rally around Jameis. And now you're bringing in somebody else? Like, you don't believe in him? It's not just that. It's just like the next step. You got to bring in a third. You got to bring in a backup. They didn't have a backup. Like, it would have been Braxton Berrios.
2: Right.
0: You know what I mean? If Jameis couldn't answer the bell on Monday night.
2: They have to sign one or two more guys.
0: Somebody's coming in.
2: Yeah.
0: And so you might as well bring in somebody that's got experience, I would think. Allen, Connecticut, wants to chat in here on the program. What's up, Al?
3: Good to hear you, voice. Hello, gentlemen. Long time listener, first time caller.
0: Okay, very good.
3: Always wanted to say that. I'm a Giants fan. I'm 63. Most of my life been a Giants fan. I think the Giants should go after J.J. McCarthy. He's a third stringer. Clearly, Minnesota doesn't want him. I think they're looking for a right trade bait. Giants should go after him. I saw Sunday night's game or Monday night's game. Jameis is probably great in the clubhouse, but the guy could have hit the broadside of a barn if the barn walked up to him. So they need to do something.
0: And I appreciate the call, Al. My thoughts on McCarthy. You know how I feel about him, okay?
4: Look at you yelling at me yesterday about it. And
0: hold on a minute. I'm just, hey, you mentioned it with like 30 seconds to go, so I had to shorthand it. I wasn't, as I told you, giving you the high hat.
2: high hat.
0: You know.
5: Snare.
0: I'm just looking here, because again, to have a full conversation about this, you've got to look at the Vikings practice squad. Who is there a quarterback on the practice squad?
2: Let's see.
0: I'm trying to find this on the fly here. Is Max Brosmer still in the system? Because he's not on the 53-man. And you have to look at that, because if you send J.J. McCarthy somewhere else, then the practice squad is you're gonna have to hire a third stringer, I would think. And so I would disagree with the Minnesota doesn't want him anymore. I disagree with that. They just don't want to start him anymore, because they have better options in their minds to win right now. But if you are the Giants, you call him up and say, we'll give you a three or a four for him, bring him in, and you start coaching him up in your system, and if Jameis struggles, you throw the kid out there, and then all of a sudden it's a Jackson Dart, J.J. McCarthy training camp. the next year? I mean, there have been worse.
5: Maybe, yeah.
0: There have been worse conversations to have, or there have been worse class problems to have. Have we determined? I don't know.
5: Yeah, how you... Brosmer's on the practice squad.
0: Okay, so then you bring him up. You send McCarthy to the Giants. And then now you're back to Max Brosmer. Or you really do like J.J. McCarthy. You don't know what's going to happen. You're going to hold on to him. It's entirely possible you have to turn to him, and he's a better option than Brosmer. But if I'm the Vikings, I'm like, forget it. I'm not doing that now.
4: It's no place to help them. You're right. You know, this isn't fantasy where we can ask for someone to trade you someone so you don't get cut in the sleeper league. This is real.
0: Or it's like Cooper's fantasy where 15-year-olds call other 15-year-olds and say, I want somebody, and then spends the next 5 minutes denigrating that somebody to make you trade him away to that person.
5: Very, very different. Right.
0: Right. You know,
5: I'm doing you a favor.
0: I'm doing you a favor. I don't. You know what I mean? I want this
5: him.
0: Person, but you're not that bad.
5: Yeah, just give him to me.
4: Yeah, like I said, or offer somebody money to.
5: I was trying.
4: You did your best.
0: Jason in Asheville, North Carolina, just chimed in. Let's take Jason's call. What's up, Jason?
6: What's going on, fellas? First time in a long time. Last time I called, my son was a newborn baby, and now I'm about to go pick him up in first grade.
0: So. Hey.
5: Wow.
6: Me and Brogman are kind of in that same boat.
5: I know that
6: so
5: boat,
6: cheers
5: buddy.
6: To you boys.
0: Okay.
6: Hey, I wanted to talk about, as far as the Niners go, something that I don't hear talked about a lot is all the players, all these top players that are on the squad, George Kittle, Trent Williams, Fred Warner, Nick Bosa, Dre Greenlaw, I don't know of another team in the last decade plus that's been able to, you know, maintain a core, so to speak, and have tenured players. Kyle Juszczyk, another guy. And I have to believe that has something to do with success, familiarity, and especially starting off hot this year. So I was curious of what you had to say about that.
0: Listen, when you have Hall of Famers on your roster and you could keep them intact and, you know, and then you've got a coach that's not going anywhere, and you heard how Kittle spoke about Kyle Shanahan yesterday, you're going to win more often than not. I mean, that's for darn sure. And they just, I don't know. I love the job that Lynch does. And then obviously they've had a revolving door defensive coordinator last couple of years. But when you can replace Robert Saleh with Raheem Morris, that's not bad either. You know.
6: Yeah, I just find it interesting in 2026 where players are, you know, not able to stay with teams as long as they were able to back in the day, and you know, I think of the Eagles as one of the few squads, and maybe even Kansas City out there that are able to keep their guys and kind of have sustained success. Just think it's a rare thing to see nowadays.
0: Okay, Jason. And again, when you pick up your son, remember, ask your son what his favorite part of school was today. Don't say how was school because you're not going to get the answer you're looking for.
6: He's going to tell me lunch was incredibly insane. He's still not used to it, man.
0: Okay.
6: Too many kids out there.
0: Check that box. That's Jason in Asheville, North Carolina.
5: How was school today?
4: Good.
5: Good.
0: By the way, here's one last suggestion on who the Giants can turn to save their season. Do we have the photograph? Put it right up on the screen there. There he is. number 11.
5: That is
0: Jalen Brunson.
5: He is the king of New York, right?
0: Only one man can save New York.
5: He probably could do it.
0: Great meme right there.
4: What if Brunson gets signed, right, comes in, throws for about 240 and two touchdowns?
0: And by the way, pulls a Dion, helicopters from one spot to the next.
4: I'm not sure.
0: By the way,
4: couldn't do
0: you
4: it.
0: Are not dealing with the tunnel traffic.
4: No.
0: That is for
4: not
0: sure.
4: Not making that from one game to the other. No.
0: You're not.
4: Not a chance.
0: Going to be dealing with tunnel traffic.
4: No.
5: Also, he's 6'2". It's not like he'd be Kyler Murray out there. Like,
4: oh.
5: You know what I mean?
0: Look at you.
4: He's small on the court.
5: On the NBA court. Yeah.
4: But on the field.
5: NFL, I mean, he's
0: pass.
5: Sick, you know?
4: I'm a little disappointed in myself that he wasn't the first person I thought of. Whoever did that, bravo.
5: By the way, sign OG to play wide out.
4: Oh, right.
0: Right.
4: Throw up a Hail Mary.
5: Have Cat be on, like,
0: well,
5: field goal block.
0: One thing you don't have to work on in practice with those two is the tip drill.
5: Tip drill.
4: Right.
5: I mean, just saying.
0: Orange and blue skies, baby.
4: You know what? I mean, it sounds it's funny, so but if I'm a Giants fan, I don't really have a lot of faith in this season. I mean, we can try to sugarcoat it, but I remember when Dak snapped his ankle on that Giants field when we played them. Oh. I knew the season was over.
5: Just didn't even see you.
0: Brunson's unavailable because he's got SNL first out later, I believe.
5: This weekend?
0: Is it this weekend? I think it is Saturday night.
5: What?
0: Jalen Brunson is probably right now in a script meeting in New York City.
5: Absolutely.
0: I'd imagine. Yeah.
5: Number 26 this weekend.
0: This weekend.
5: Wow.
0: Jalen Brunson hosting SNL. But after that.
5: Available?
0: Yeah.
5: For a couple weeks.
0: Against the Cardinals, week 4. Coach them up.
5: They should do it.
0: All right. Take a break. 844-204-RICH. 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

0: 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It was at this point last week I was under general anesthesia. I salute you, sir and madam, whoever your general anesthesia is. I salute you. It was right around this time Susie was doing a live shot from a local hospital here.
1: Yeah, St. John's great Health backdrop at all.
0: I don't know how she found a step and repeat. That's Susie.
2: I mean, come on. It's Susie.
1: It was great.
0: So I didn't make my appointed power rankings round that day.
2: No, we had you come.
1: We had you come.
0: I understand that.
2: You didn't like it, apparently.
0: Well, no, I had to do my own. I did it on Friday. Very rare to actually have a Thursday night game to work in to a power rankings.
2: That's true.
0: All right. We're back on a Wednesday.
2: All right, let's do it.
0: And this is my first power rankings I have ever done without an appendix. Brought to you by SoFi.
2: It's the second.
0: Hit it. Hit it.
3: This is my
0: power rankings. It's my first what I've done without an appendix
2: on a Wednesday.
0: Right. Without an appendix.
2: A whole new world's been opened up.
0: You have no idea.
2: You know?
0: You have no idea.
2: Yeah. Maybe you'll run a faster 40 this year.
1: Think about it.
2: Your first 40 without an appendix.
4: You know what I mean?
2: Slow
4: you
2: down.
4: Back the whole time.
1: Drop the organ out.
0: Okay.
1: Perfect. Less weight.
0: Okay.
2: Exactly, Mikey. That weight held you back a little, Rich. So
4: get on the same page.
2: I'm going to run a 4.7 this year.
0: Listen, I've got three new teams on my power rankings and three that have stayed the same and everything else is kind of up in the air. I know the Saints won and they're 1-1, the same thing, same as record as this team. But the Ravens look so impressive in week one. I can't quit them yet. I can't quit them yet. I'm keeping them in my top 10 at 1-1. There are so many other 1-1 teams to choose from, and there's a couple more on this list. But man, 8-22. That's it. 8-22 or a difference maker. What, 0, Roquan, 14, my guy.
4: 14,
0: one of the few Notre Dame people I really, really like.
4: Jay Flowers did not practice today.
0: He didn't?
4: Did not.
0: Come on. Gotta get him out there in Brazil.
4: I get it.
0: See that? Lamar said, you know, somebody asked about playing America's team, and he goes, that's America's team. This is Brazil.
2: Yeah, he's not in America.
4: That could be bad turf, too. Did you hear all that?
0: Huh?
4: Grass is not good to us.
0: Yeah, Jerry's fine with it.
4: All right.
2: We're not fine with it.
0: Jerry said he's fine with it.
2: Well, Jerry doesn't have to play on it.
0: Well, anyway, the Ravens are 10th on my power.
2: Rich, I'm afraid that the Ravens might rush for 300 yards against my boys.
0: Uh-oh. Number 9 on the list here is Denver. Denver. That's more like it, Denver. Jalen Waddle, Jonah Coleman stepping up. It just took to week two before R.J. Harvey wasn't dressed. Yeah. And then J.K. Dobbins went out. Yeah. And week three is going to be a big rubber meets road game here. But Denver's defense coming up big, second half, took care of Jacksonville and knocked Jacksonville off my power rankings list entirely, by the way. Number 8, their defense ruled the day. I'm putting the Vikings here at 8.
2: Oh, okay.
0: They're 2-0.
2: Interesting.
0: They're 2-0. And they're at Tampa, 0-2. What a dire straits game for Tampa.
2: Yep.
0: Brian Flores coming in to make things worse for Baker. Aaron Jones, by the way, really sore after he became the bell cow back with Jordan Mason on IR for a while. And it's going to be Kyler's gig again.
4: We'll see.
0: They're just a fascinating team, and I'm putting them in my power rankings at 8. Up one spot, the Los Angeles Rams. Never quit on them. Never quit on them. You know? Just didn't like their plans to Australia.
4: I thought they'd be one again.
0: Okay. Okay. All right. Okay. They're 1-1. They're 1-1. Let's see what happens in Denver. I loved Davante Adams' performance. I loved everything about him.
4: Yeah, it was awesome.
0: The uniforms,
1: I like
2: they look like good.
4: They're honoring the 51 team.
1: Yeah,
4: I get it.
1: I get
0: okay.
1: it.
0: Number six on the list, up one spot. I don't care what people say. As you know about this team, how I feel about Jalen Hurts. I'm moving up the Eagles one spot. I'm moving them up one.
4: I'm up the Eagles.
0: I'm moving them up.
2: What are they, the Jefferson?
1: Yeah,
0: six.
1: I was going to say.
0: There's six on my list now.
4: Okay.
0: And Erdogan can take on, it could be Case Keenum, could be Tyson Bagent. If Caleb Williams comes out like The Undertaker, is that how he should come out? Should Seth Rollins introduce him?
2: Oh, that would be amazing.
0: Apparently he's going to be part of the Good Morning Football Roadshow on Monday. Yeah.
2: That makes sense.
4: Will Caleb out in a coffin and then he just pops out?
0: Right?
1: Yeah.
4: During pregame warm-up?
0: Or he comes, Caleb comes out with crutches for the coin toss and he's got a money in the bank case and he throws away the crutches.
1: There we go.
0: Hey, man, Seth knows all about that.
4: That was right, Dad himself.
0: Top five, here we go.
4: 3, 4, 5.
0: Bengals are on the list.
4: Bengals!
0: Now at five.
4: Let's go.
0: They play Jeopardy.
4: Bengal juice.
0: They play Jeopardy in the quarterback room. I learned that with Zach Taylor yesterday. And they predicted the play that would score the first touchdown, and it's this one that Jamar Chase toe-tapped.
4: How about that? Hey,
0: unreal.
4: These rankings
0: and the defense, man, the defense is winning them football games. Number four on the list, up five spots.
4: Oh.
0: Yeah, man. Oh. Chiefs are a top five team.
1: Uh-oh.
0: They're 2-0. Yeah. Mahomes looks as great as ever. Yeah. Kelsey looks as great as ever. Kenneth Walker looks as great as ever. The defense gave up 30. I don't care.
2: You don't care?
0: I don't.
4: To the Colts, though.
0: I don't care.
4: You might want to
0: care. And then the top three are the same.
4: The same.
0: They're the same. I'm going to move the Niners over the Seahawks.
4: Nah.
0: Or the Seahawks over the Bills. I had them one last Friday. Were we going to knock them out based on what other people did? I don't do that sort of thing. Niners 3. Seahawks 2.
4: Hit it, Mike.
2: Here to hit the...
0: Yeah, why just... My goodness. And the Bills. The Bills were 1-0.
4: Hit it again.
0: Hit it again. It's like The Rent in Godfather Part 2. Only show that has that drop. Only one.
2: I think you're right about that. I think you're right about that.
0: I mean, they don't use drops on
2: any other show.
0: Turner Classic Movies, do they?
4: That would be awesome.
0: By the way, I might program that channel again soon.
4: Oh,
0: I've offered. Anyway, that's it. That's my power rankings. Power rankings are brought to you by SoFi. Get your money right, or should I say, different way? Get your money right.
4: Get your money, bro.
0: Well, that's a little bit too aggressive.
2: You can say it like walking.
0: Get your money right. All right.
2: How would Lou Holtz say it?
0: Get your money right.
1: Oh, God.
0: Hey, listen, you can get your money right. Dimes and quarters and nickels. All right. Penny.
2: Wow.
0: Giants, Bears, and Jaguars off. Bengals, Vikings, Broncos on.
4: Man, I want to see the Raiders on this list.
0: Yeah. I was toying with it, but I'm not yet. Not yet. Bill Cowher's coming up hour number 3.
1: Keep it up.
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20: 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Coming up, Pro Football Hall of Famer Bill Cowher. And now, it's Rich Eisen.
0: Hour number three of the Rich Eisen Show is on the air. Kurt Warner in hour number one. We're about to have a fellow Bust Gallery Pro Football Hall of Famer from CBS, Bill Cowher, about to join us here on the program. We had Tom Pelissero in hour number two. If you missed anything over the first couple hours, check out our YouTube channel, youtube.com/Rich Eisen Show. You can also go to our website, where you can find our shop page as well, richeisenshop.com, where you get great mugs like this one. Hold on a minute, just to show you how well it works. Mm-hmm.
11: With awesome. Need,
0: you know, it goes right, it, you know.
11: Yeah.
0: Looks like I picked the wrong week to quit drinking. richeisenshop.com for all that needs, for hats and shirts and all that good stuff. Joining us here on the program to kick off hour number three, as promised, it's Bill Cowher, everybody, from the NFL Today. Good to see you.
12: Coach.
0: How are you, Coach?
12: Good to see you, Rich. You're doing great. How are you doing?
0: Is that a replica bust behind your left shoulder? Is that what
12: it,
0: that is?
12: It is. It is, yeah.
0: Look at that.
11: Wow.
0: So you get one of those in addition, or you order one? Is it sort of like, you know, photographs for class photos and stuff like that? You get like a piece of paper,
12: and you also get one of these trophies too when you win a Super Bowl.
0: Oh, I can see. Oh, look at that!
11: Yeah. Oh, my goodness!
0: Now you get that, or did the Rooney family give it to you? Did you have to get out of pocket for your own? Like, what do we do here, Bill? What do we got?
12: I actually can't remember the logistics of it. I know I asked for one. I'm not sure how that was compensated, but I think that Mr. Rooney probably gave me one.
0: Okay,
12: I would think.
0: And that photograph behind your right shoulder, it's you. How old is that picture over your right shoulder?
12: That's my first year with Mr. Rooney.
0: Wow.
12: And then behind that, you're going to see that's my man, Marty Schottenheimer, right there. Yeah, me and him when he was at Kansas City, right there.
0: That's so cool. Great office stuff. There you go. There you go. All right. Let's just jump into the topics du jour. What do you think is going through John Harbaugh's mind now that it appears what's become official is happening, that Jackson Dart's done for the season all of a sudden? What does he do?
12: Well, you know, I think John, he'll navigate this extremely well. He's been in this league long enough to understand that that's kind of part of every season's journey is all the obstacles and adversities that get thrown at you. So he's got Jameis Winston. He'll come in there and do the things that Jameis Winston does. And so I think he saw what Drew Lock did for Seattle. He saw what Carson Wentz did for Minnesota. And Marcus Mariota has to step in for Jaden Daniels down in Washington. So I think having a veteran backup, I know my years in Pittsburgh, those 15 years, I always had a veteran backup. I had Bobby Brister for Neil O'Donnell. For Cordell Stewart, I had Mike Tomczak. Then Tommy Maddox was there for Ben Roethlisberger. So I think it's really important as you develop your football team and put it together that you have those kind of ultimate plans in place just for situations like this. And that's why having a good running game and having a good defense are two factors that really help that quarterback come in and takes the pressure off of him.
0: Well, and that's why, Jameis Winston is there behind Jackson Dart, a veteran presence. But that's also, as you just pointed out, why I was talking about in the first hour of this show, Bill, that nobody's going to trade their veteran quarterback depth to the Giants just because the Giants need this, right? Certainly on week three, right? I mean, like, if you had to choose a quarterback on somebody else's roster that's a backup that could play 15 weeks and make the playoffs, you'd have to maybe choose Mac Jones of San Francisco. Why in the world would the Niners even entertain that idea when Mac Jones is the main reason why they could have won the one seed last year while Purdy was out? You know, like, that happen.
12: Yeah, and I just think having experience is very, very important. One of the reasons why the Pittsburgh Steelers kept Mason Rudolph, because you had two young guys behind him, and Drew Aller and Will Howard. But these guys don't really have any experience. At least Mason Howard has experience behind Aaron Rodgers. So I think, again, I think every team's makeup is very different. I think every offense is very different. And I go back to the same thing. I think that puts more of the importance, I think, every year of making sure that you develop a running game and that you have a defense that can make up for maybe the not having that guy in there that can win you games in the fourth quarter. They're going to have to probably at some point anyway. But at least it minimizes what you're asking them to do from a contribution standpoint.
0: And obviously, you know, Dan Quinn is dealing with the loss of Jaden Daniels as well. Listen, I was said the other day too, Bill, that the decision that Dan Quinn had to make at the end of that half, 2 seconds to go, you could kick a field goal and you get the ball on the other side at halftime and you can, you know, take the lead there, or you can be aggressive. And, you know, there's risk reward in all of them. And if you told him that you're going to lose your quarterback potentially for a very long time, of course he's going to kick the field goal. But do coaches kick themselves at night behind the wheel of a car? What do you think?
12: I think that's the same approach you take in the preseason, right? Do I play a guy in the preseason with the risk of injury, or do I play the guys in the preseason hoping that you're going to be very good for week one and all of a sudden get that timing that you need to have that you really can't simulate in practice? I don't care if you have these practices with other teams. You don't simulate game day decision-making, game day speed, and even if it's very bland. But I think so those are the things that you have to be able to do. I think certainly there's positions that you probably look at. You don't want to jeopardize that part of it. But I think in terms of your approach to a game, I think the one thing about football is that you have to do what's in the best interest of the team and not be too conscientious about any one individual or thinking about the negatives of something because it's going to happen. It's kind of part of the game. I think you have to roll with it. You've got to be able to adapt and adjust and be able to move on. And so the mantra of next man up is not it's really how you have to think about it with your football team. And that's why you talk about it with your team. That's why it's the ultimate team sport. That's why you have 53 guys. That's why you have 47 guys on game day, because you have to really rely on everybody at some point in that season. Now, when you're losing for a year, that's tough, because then you have to maybe adjust to exactly all your thinking. But you're losing for periods of time, guys that go in IR, it really does develop your depth. When they do come back, now you have actually better depth than you had before because they had experience.
0: So no second guessing, you think, when Dan Quinn, he's not kicking himself over, like, man, if
12: no.
0: I just – not at all, huh?
12: No, I wouldn't be. I mean, you don't sit there and think about the worst case scenario because you run one more play, you try to go for a touchdown. If you kick the field goal, you don't think about the fact, if I'm going for it, I'm going to lose my quarterback. I mean, if you knew beforehand, yeah, that'd be great.
0: Right.
12: But you don't know those things are going to happen. And so, no, I mean, I think hindsight like that, you can't do that. I think, again, you make the decisions in the moment that you think are in the best interest of the team and taking all the things into consideration. But I think injury is not going to be one of them.
0: Super Bowl champion and Pro Football Hall of Famer from CBS, the NFL Today's Bill Cowher here on the program. Bill, you open your mouth about the Steelers, people listen. Not that they don't listen when you open your mouth on CBS, but you saying that, let me get this quote exactly, the offense about the Steelers during the Steelers-Patriots game that was on CBS this week, the offense does not have any identity right now, end quote. And that got picked up. And you want to put any more meat on the bones right here about what you're seeing from Mike McCarthy?
12: I think when you look at it, I sat back and looked at to watch the game, I think it's very evident that right now they got to solidify the offensive line. I think right now they've moved a lot of people around into a new system. I think the best thing they can do right now, because, you know, this hit that he takes right here is because of miscommunication on the offensive line. Zach Frazier has admitted that. You have a new system in place. I think they got to put these five guys in place. They moved around the preseason and let them settle in. Communication on the offensive line takes time. There'd be no other position where the continuity and having a feel for the guy you're lined up next to is more important than any other position than offensive line. So I think they have to settle in for that. The other part of that is converting third downs. This football team is like next to fourth in the league in conversion of third downs, and they're not like their third and long. So it's hard to get into any kind of rhythm if you can't convert a third down. Therefore, it's hard to have any kind of identity. So I make that statement without having the opportunity to go into the depth of it. And that's why, as I look back, as you sit there and watch these guys in the first 2 weeks, you know, you have some drop passes by DK, which, again, hopefully that will get cleaned up. Settle in with the offensive line. Try to get the running game going consistently. And let Aaron have a platform where he can operate. And whether it be a platform or opening this offense up, maybe it's that. But, you know, I always thought, Rich, the first month is fact-finding month. You're sitting there and you're trying to find out exactly what your football team. Indicators of areas of strength or areas of concern. And I always looked at the first month as a chance. I see who these guys are. What do you have to work with? And I think the biggest thing that you come away with that is you look at two areas of situational football. Red zone, third down. Are we able to finish the drives? Are we able to continue or keep a drive going by converting third downs? And if it's third down and longs, we got to do a better job on first and second down. That's not been the case with Pittsburgh Steelers. Their average third down is right in the middle of the pack, actually in the upper half of the pack, and what the yards to go is. It's just converting those third downs to keep a drive going, to get some kind of continuity. So I don't think they're far off, to be quite honest with you. It's a big challenge this week against Cincinnati. It's a long year. Two new systems on both sides of the ball. So, you know, I just know from my time in the month of September, if I can come out of there 500, I didn't feel that bad about it, because I felt I had a better feel for my team. I start to adapt and adjust or work through, you know, what we want to have to work through and see what your options are. What are my options from the standpoint of personnel? You may be hindered if you have a quarterback loss. What are my options in terms I may have to change my scheme? Are you flexible enough to be able to change your scheme? So I think there's a very fine line between being committed to something or being stubborn about something. And I think that's what the first month is. You have to be able to find a way to understand who your team is, what is their identity, what are your strengths, what are your areas of concern, and then make the appropriate decision.
0: And just to play off of what you just said, Bill, I mean, the Bengals have shown that they are a team that can win on defense, which is something I don't think we've been saying very much lately. And Sexy Dexy, right in the middle of that defense, we had Zach Taylor on yesterday's program, and he was talking at length about how he has changed so much there just by merely showing up. And if they're having trouble protecting Rodgers in Pittsburgh, certainly up the middle, look out. Like, this is a big game for both teams early on. You know what it's like winning games in this division. You got to hold serve at home, and you got to win as many as you possibly can. What a big game this is coming up this weekend.
12: Yeah, it's a very big game, and I think the one thing I look at Cincinnati was the degree of toughness that they brought in. I think Zach did a great job with Jonathan Allen. You talk about Dexter Lawrence bringing in Cook from Kansas City from the back end. So this is a very good – that's one of the best defenses I've seen, and they played very well in these first two games and certainly know what they can do on the offensive side of the ball with as long as Joe Burrow can stay healthy and – Chase Brown's a very good running back, and obviously with T and Jamar, with those two guys outside. So it's a big challenge. It's a divisional game. It's in Pittsburgh. And so I'm kind of looking forward to seeing how this one plays out. And, you know, they came off a big win against Houston. And, you know, the Houston Texans now, they're 0-2. But they moved the ball up and down. They just could not score in the red zone. And like I said before, sometimes in situational football, you're not good at it, can kind of mask some of the real good things that you may be doing on both sides of the ball. So this will be a big game in Pittsburgh, and it'll be interesting to see how it plays and plays out. A
0: couple more questions for you, Bill Cowher. The AFC team that you're surprised by through the first 2 weeks of the season?
12: I don't know. In a negative way, I'm surprised by the Chargers, to be quite honest with you. I thought they would be a lot better with Mike McDaniel coming in there with their offense. And right now, Justin Herbert doesn't seem to be able to have any kind of feel for what they want to do offensively. And, you know, it's two bad losses. You know, you talk about where you are, and, you know, it's who you played, right? Houston, they played, you know, Arizona. I mean, they played Cincinnati and Baltimore. The Chargers are 0-2, but they played Arizona and they played Las Vegas. So I think the team I'm most surprised, I don't think I'm surprised, but I've been very impressed with, have been the Las Vegas Raiders. I think they've done a very good job of shoring up that offensive line. I think Kirk Cousins has done a good job. Ashton Gentry looks like he's running very well. And defensively on that side of the ball, I think they've been able to get after people. And, you have Quay Walker and Nakobe Dean comes in. It's amazing. So they really did a really good job, I think, of upgrading that football team. And then you still got Fernando Mendoza, who's sitting there at the back end of this team. So they've had two very good wins, or one very good win. And, you know, I think they're a team that it'll be interesting to see how they do this week.
0: Chiefs are for real, right? Yes?
12: Oh, yeah. Chiefs. I don't think they're a surprise. I think, you know, what Andy's done and, you know, going out there and getting the running back that he got, he's special. And, you know, I think you look at Patrick Mahomes and his determination and the way he leads that football team. He's just he brings something special onto that football field, a grit, a determination that really identifies what that football team is really all about. And so, getting Kenneth Walker certainly was a great move in the offseason, maybe take some of that pressure off him. Patrick early in the season, but you know, Patrick looks like he's really getting healthy. And again, Spagnuolo, I think, is one of the best defensive coordinators in the National Football League, just doing his magic again. But this team is definitely for real.
0: Yeah, I mean, the question with Kenneth Walker amongst so many people in the media over the last few months was, sounds great, and the question is Andy Reid really going to use him? Well, how about right the first two games, first eight, nine quarters? Check the box, man. I mean, totally.
12: And you know what? The other thing, Rich, is like him out of the backfield. I think that one thing that you don't take into consideration is that he's had a number of catches, and his run at yards after catch, his yak that he can bring to the field. And again, anytime you put him on the field, he has a chance for a big play. So getting the ball in his hands, not just by the run, whether it's a screen pass, whether it's off the play action and slipping him out into the flat. You saw what he did the other day in overtime, setting up that big the game-winning field goal. So this guy is a threat in the passing game as well. And I think it's, again, Travis Kelce looks like he's, you know, gotten 5 years younger with his preparation. He's coming to this right now. So, again, this is a good football team. They've gone two good wins, and they're for real.
0: Lastly, I'd be remiss, clearly, you know, since we didn't see them since Thursday, but Josh Allen and the Bills and Joe Brady, yeah. Do you think they are the class of the AFC? They're the team to beat entering Week 3 and beyond in this conference, Bill.
12: Well, they're going to be there when it's all said and done. And certainly we see what in the playoffs or something they have to get over. But I think when you look at DJ Moore, getting him in the offseason,

0: Patriots aren't going anywhere either, so they're going to be there. But clearly, Buffalo, I think, is particularly AFC East. But the North, and you said Cincinnati, Baltimore had a tough loss, but I think I like what I've seen with Jesse Minter with that team. To be honest with you, I still am not going to count out the Houston Texans. I think I know they've lost two games, and last year they lost three games, but they finished the season strong. And I guess if you look at two teams, Rich, to me, that I would just leave you with one last thought.
1: Sure.
0: You finish a season strong. You used to always talk about, even though you may be out of the playoffs, there were two teams last year, the Minnesota Vikings and the New Orleans Saints. The Minnesota Vikings won their last five games. New Orleans Saints last year went 4-1 down the stretch. These are two teams right now, when you look in the NFC, they're probably playing some of the best football right now at the start of the season. I think there's a lot to be said for finishing up strong. So at the end of the season, you talk about, well, you tank, you do this or do that. No, I think there's a lot to be said for finishing the season strong, winning football games. If you want to build something at the end of the season, build culture, build an expectation of winning. I think both those teams have done that. They took it from one season to the other. New Orleans Saints are for real. The Minnesota Vikings are for real. And I think a lot of that has to do with how they finished up last year.
2: Let me know, Bill, if at any point over the next couple of weeks you lean over on the set of the NFL Today and you see a New Jersey number light up Russell Wilson's phone. Bill,
0: we've talked about they gave us all jerseys, Rich, when we went to Minnesota. We did our show out there, and they all gave us jerseys. They gave his number, and we sat there, and at halftime, we got done. I go, hey, Russ, I think there was your jersey. Does it fit? Does it fit? I said so. I think Russ is very excited about being there with us, with Kyle Long and Nate and JB. We got a good team, and I think he's had a nice run in the National Football League, and he's going to do a really good run in his next career right here on the CBS platform.
2: Well, everybody thought you were just going to go back to coaching anyway. And how you've been here 20 years now, right? 21?
0: 20 years. My 20th year this year.
2: 20 years. By the way,
0: I got my number, and it gave me 20. And I said, wow, okay, that's Hall of Fame. And Jen Sabatel, our director, she says, no, you've been at CBS for 20 years. I go, oh, I thought it was my Hall of Fame 20.
2: Yeah, you're
0: so
2: class of 2020. That's sure.
0: It.
2: By the way, say hi to Jen. She's one of the best in the business, man.
0: I know.
2: You take care of yourself, Bill. Thanks for the time.
0: Thanks, Rich. Anytime.
2: I really love chatting with you. Thank you. And that's Bill Cowher, everybody. Check him out on the NFL Today on CBS. So you thought Russ is going to be, everybody thought Bill was done.
3: That's right.
2: With media a year in.
3: Right.
2: Everyone's thinking that about Tomlin right now, too.
3: Mm-hmm.
2: Right? Everybody's putting Tomlin on the sideline in Tampa right now.
3: Ooh.
2: Right now, people are doing it. You're making that seem like you haven't heard that one.
3: No, but I'm just thinking it play out. I think a lot of Bucks fans would sign for that for week 3.
2: Stop it.
4: Never say never, but
5: seeing how
4: never.
5: Happy coach was.
2: What?
5: Yeah, he's undefeated.
3: I don't think he's going back.
5: He's undefeated.
3: Why would you go back?
5: He's undefeated.
2: He's undefeated. 844-204-RICH is the number to dial right here on the program. 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
1: Yeah.
0: Back here on the Rich Eisen Show, 844-204-RICH, number to dial on the program. Okay, Ben Johnson speaking about who's his starting quarterback on Monday Night Football, the finale of Week 3 on the ESPN family of networks.
2: Go ahead and just talk about the quarterback situation. So, I mean, we're fortunate here. We've got three guys that can play ball in this league, that have won games in this league. Ryan's constructed the room in a way that we feel really good about whoever ends up playing for us, and that showed in the preseason. It shows up in practice every single day, and so we're at a point right now, not sure who the starter is going to be on Sunday, or Monday night. We'll let this thing play out, and we'll go from there.
0: There you go.
1: All right.
0: One's concussed in the protocol. One is
1: probably can't run.
0: Probably can't run.
1: The other one.
0: Okay. Yeah, and the other one is Case Keenum,
1: yeah,
0: who can back up a trailer. I saw him on TV, right?
1: I saw that, yeah.
0: You know, the thing that you're seeing, the stat that you're seeing is because Jared Goff answers every bell and Caleb Williams has answered every bell until now. This is going to be the first time Ben Johnson as a head coach or an offensive coordinator is going to send a non-first overall drafted quarterback out on the field for him.
1: Oh, man.
0: And, you know. That just sets everyone up for, oh, Ben needs the most talented guy to win it all. By the way, and his style and what he does doesn't really matter. He's just rolling the football out. Is that what you always say about a coach in Chicago that has one of the best?
1: Yeah, he's
0: is that it? Yeah,
1: that's right.
0: That's what they said about Phil, right?
1: Sure.
0: And all those rings.
2: Oh my!
0: He needs only the best. Without the best, he's nothing. That's already set up. There's a regression candidate, number one, for week number three. It's Ben Johnson.
3: Regression rack.
0: Cannot wait for this game, too, because the Eagles are just ready to roll over them. Because last Friday's Thanksgiving game, or last year's Friday Thanksgiving game, was such a punking by the Bears in Philadelphia. They would love to return the favor. And love to get things going on their offensive side of the ball, where you just know, Philly fans, it doesn't matter if it's Case Keenum or Tyson Bagent or Caleb Williams with half a leg of a hamstring on him. You know, it's not going to be easy. You're not going to be in a rocking chair. You never are, ever.
1: No.
0: And everybody expects, oh, you should do this, that. I shouldn't say that. Some fans do, because the pushback I received from this past week's direct-to-camera soliloquy where I was Jalen Hurts's anger translator?
1: Yes.
0: Okay.
3: What were they really thinking?
0: Feel,
1: baby.
0: You know, where I'm like, oh, nobody's happy with the Eagles. Their fans are upset that they won. And that's all people were hanging their hats on. I was like, oh my goodness, I actually am happy. Okay. I'm sure you are. You should be, because your team's 2-0. But if, you know, they struggle to put points up in Chicago against the Bears to try and win this game when it's Case Keenum, it's going to be great. A week three finale. And if I had a peg, I bet you it's going to be Case Keenum. Tough to get out of the protocol. And I understand everybody's making fun of Caleb Williams because he acted like his season was over and he might be back by October. Who cares?
1: Just one game.
0: Who cares? I would bet it's Case Keenum. And let's see. Ben Johnson beats the Eagles with Case Keenum. He's back as a coach of the year again.
1: Well, if that happens and the Lions lose to the Jets, get ready, Detroit fans.
0: What do you mean?
1: I mean, you're already hearing it. It's all Ben Johnson the whole time.
0: Narratives. You're already front loading narratives.
1: I am front loading Monday.
0: Chris in Rancho Cucamonga, California wants to chime in. I'm going to bite on this one. What's up, Chris?
4: How you doing, Rich? Can you hear me out there?
0: Can hear you. What do you have to say? Please say what you told our call screener. Please.
4: Yes, there's a guy I believe that the Giants should go after that has not really gotten a shot in the NFL, really.
0: Who's that?
4: And I really wanted the Niners to get this guy, but I would go after Zach Wilson.
0: Chris. Whoa, listen, I know where Rancho Cucamonga is. It's not under a rock. Did you really say Zach Wilson did not get a chance in the National Football League? Is that what you're saying, Chris?
4: I mean, with the Jets. I mean, come on.
0: Oh, it's like Geno.
4: Okay. He can redo his career all over again.
0: Breece Hall and Garrett Wilson, they're nobody. They're nothing. They're nothing, right? And they didn't have a defense with Quinnen Williams, and they didn't have a defense with Sauce and all that. Come on now, Chris.
4: Let's just admit that the Jets is a kind of a dying zone for quarterbacks.
0: Here's what I would do. Chris, I don't know if we can afford this in the Rich Eisen Productions budget, but if this happens, where is Zach Wilson right now, Chris?
4: He's on the Saints.
0: Right,
1: yeah. I thought about him.
0: Okay. Is he backing up? If Tyler shuts the poor man Josh Allen, then what's Zach Wilson?
4: He's backing him up.
0: What's Zach Wilson? A broke-ass Aaron Rodgers?
4: You can get Zach Wilson for a seventh-round pick.
0: It's Chuck Rattler and Wilson. Listen, Chris, I will say this. Zach Wilson's talented. Guy's got some talent.
1: Played a lot of games.
0: He's played a lot of games. I understand. But if the Giants make this maneuver, could we afford to outfit every Giant fan in the New York metropolitan area's home with a GoPro? I would need to record the collective reaction
1: every Giants fan
0: to Giants fans that they go ahead and acquire Zach Wilson and bring him back to that stadium where he would be seeing ghosts.
4: I just got a feeling Zach Wilson can get the job done.
0: Chris in Rancho Cucamonga.
1: I mean, Geno played for the Giants and now he's back on the Jets.
0: I think everybody listening in our ESPN radio affiliate in New York City just fell off whatever chairs they're doing to sit in right now. That would be a tough one to sell to the Giants fan base.
5: What are you smoking, bro? Give me some.
0: But, listen, you can't make decisions based on what the fan base is going to think. Perfect example, Cleveland Browns.
6: Look at you, Rich Eisen.
0: Cleveland Browns.
6: That was smooth.
0: Let me tell you something.
1: What's that?
0: Todd Monken, man.
1: He's great.
0: God, I love every word he says. Because he will tell you what he's thinking.
1: Miles?
0: And he will sit there and tell you not only what he's thinking, but he will stick to his beliefs. And everybody thought his beliefs about Deshaun Watson had to have been based on ownership or management. Something could have been on the scale. Doesn't matter anymore now. Doesn't matter. Doesn't matter that Deshaun Watson had fewer than, three air yards per attempt and the win over the Bucks. Doesn't matter. Because he didn't turn it over. He didn't turn it over, and he made the plays at the end in a way that the Bucks could not, because the defense looked pretty damn good for the Browns. All right? And now here comes the short. Everybody thought, not a chance on this planet. Deshaun Watson would be making this first home start of the season for the Cleveland Browns because of the last time he played in that stadium in the preseason and what happened and how he got the job and how they looked against Jacksonville. And he's going to get one last shot, and the Browns were definitely not going to start him because they couldn't possibly put him on the field in front of a fan base that either A, didn't want it, or B, he had already alienated for 15 times, even though they're the ones who kind of alienated him, some of them, by cheering his injury a couple years ago.
1: Right.
0: All right, I've given you the backstory to the soundbite from Wednesday of Deshaun Watson talking about the fan reaction and playing in Cleveland this week.
7: Yeah, I mean, the biggest thing, like, I don't never try to go at war with the fans, so then the biggest thing is just, you know, ready for support, ready to feel their energy, ready to get this big dub for the city of Cleveland and, you know, continue this great feeling that we have this week. So that's my motto, is just keep pushing forward, find ways to win on Sunday to, you know, take advantage of the opposing team and get a W.
0: Okay, here we go.
1: They're going to win.
0: Against Carolina?
1: Yeah.
0: That's going to be a game, man. Him versus Bryce Young, who's got Coker and Teteroa McMillan, the fifth and ninth ranked currently.
1: I get it.
0: Receivers for most receiving yards the first 2 weeks of the season. Denzel Boston has proven to be
1: a
0: threat.
1: They got to get the run game going.
0: They do. This is going to be a fun one. Got to see it. When Todd Monken talks, I don't know what he's about to say, but I don't care. I just want Todd Monken sound bites. He was asked the advice he's given Watson before stepping on this field in front of the dog pound. This is his Cleveland head coaching regular season debut as well.
6: Yep.
0: All right, hit it.
6: What have you done all the work for, man? What have you done it for?
0: The greatest.
6: What have you worked 22 months to come back, to play, and give yourself a chance to play at a high level? I mean, it's really cool. You know, I said, let it rip. What do you have to fear? Let it rip, man. I mean, you've already had a hell of a career already, and man, let's just go down fighting, go back, go down swinging. Let's improve every week as a team and as a unit. And there's still going to be pitfalls. I mean, we're human. We're a young offense. Let's just have a great week, and let's put our best foot forward, and then we can turn the page the next week and see where we're at the next week. That's all we can do.
0: He just wants to stop talking about crap.
1: Yeah, yeah,
0: right.
1: Yeah,
0: he's all business. Let's stop talking about the crap.
1: He's all business.
8: I mean, the guy's been a football. He's been a football coach for how long?
0: Ever.
1: Mm-hmm.
8: And he's finally getting his shot.
0: Yeah.
8: And this is BS 60. He's got to talk about every
0: crap.
8: Single
0: crap.
8: Day.
0: Browns
8: every
0: is going to Browns.
8: Single
0: F that.
8: Week.
0: F that. F that. Yeah.
8: What?
0: Put that on a banner.
8: Man.
0: Put that on a T-shirt. Let's wear it.
8: Cleveland
0: Browns
8: going to
0: Brown.
8: The
0: F that. Huh?
8: With Monken and Deshaun.
0: Hey, don't forget I had them as a sleeper team. Isn't that amazing what happens? After week one, it's just like, this is not going to work. What a disaster. After week two, we're like,
8: you know what I mean?
0: Oh, so who's going to hire a registrar on the Browns tomorrow? Who's doing it? You're not?
1: Definitely not.
0: You are, Chris?
8: I might. I think they might win. Deshaun Watson, comeback player of the year, 75-1. Just throwing it out there.
0: Oh, my goodness.
8: Guys been playing 2 years.
0: Just came up with the win. Monken, what's Monken coach of the year? Give it to me.
8: Let's see.
0: Give it
8: coach
0: to me.
8: Coach of the year. All right, hold on. I got a quick.
0: What are the odds?
8: More. 22-1.
0: 22-1.
8: Same as Ben Johnson.
0: Come on, really?
8: And Zach Taylor.
1: That's insane.
0: Really?
8: Yeah.
0: And then Ben Johnson, because everyone's just like, we saw last year. Last year was his coach of the year campaign. If he does it again this year, it's now meeting expectations.
8: Kellen Moore, your favorite.
0: Kellen Moore is currently the favorite through 2 weeks.
8: Yeah.
0: Okay. What's Jim Harbaugh, coach of the year?
8: Jim? Unavailable.
1: Oh.
8: He's last, 80-1.
0: 80-1.
1: Wow.
8: He's tied with Dan Quinn.
0: Woof. Guess what? We're going to keep monitoring this week to week. Watch it rise. Like Lazarus from the ashes. Right? I don't even know if that's inappropriate.
8: You want to parlay Jim Harbaugh, coach of the year, and Deshaun, comeback player of the
0: what
8: year.
0: What do you got?
1: We got
8: let's see.
0: What do you got?
8: A $1 bet will win you $6,000.
0: Wild. What is these? Chris Brockman's wild parlay.
8: Yeah, this is a wild future.
0: Wild future.
8: This is a wild
0: future. Chris Brockman's
1: wild future.
0: Wild futures.
8: Yeah, Harbaugh coach of the year, Deshaun comeback.
1: A dollar. Just put a buck.
0: Oh, this is. By the way, the suggestions about what the Giants should do just get wilder and wilder. The phone lines are lit. I can't wait to take this call when we come back. About what the Giants should do. You see line one there, Christopher?
8: Well, I see line six, too.
0: I didn't see line six. Okay.
8: Oh, I mean, line one is great also.
0: Oh, my God. 844-204-RICH. It's so great. This season, man. Nuts.
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1: Come on, Rich.
0: Everybody wants to know what the Giants are going to do, because the way Jameis Winston looked on Monday night in support of Jackson Dart, who's not coming back this year, it was so dire, the Giants cannot sit tight. Yeah. Jimmy G's been one suggestion.
2: Yep.
0: Another one is Zach Wilson. Okay. And again, I want a gajillion GoPros in the homes of every New York Giants fan or workplaces of every New York Giants fan that would learn that the former Jet quarterback is the Giants' choice to try and save the season. How did that work out the last time Zach Wilson was chosen to save a season for a quarterback that suddenly went poof on a Monday night game?
3: Well, he won 7 games, yeah. Right?
0: Yeah, just enough to not get a better quarterback in the draft.
1: You guys are mad.
0: Don't bring it up.
3: Tell him out there to lose.
1: Not happy.
0: Wayne in Richmond, Virginia has an idea.
4: Wayne, what's
0: in your head? What's your idea, Wayne? What do you got?
4: How you doing, Rich? First time caller, long time listener.
0: Oh, hey. Wayne, so you're coming out of the gate with this one, is what you're saying. You're coming in out of the gate for the first time with this one, Wayne.
4: Yeah, why not keep it on the wild side?
0: What do you got?
4: Well, even though I'm not a Giants fan, I think the Giants should save their picks and their trades and give Philip Rivers a call. He looked sharp when he came out of retirement last year.
0: Oh, yeah.
4: Still got a lot of zip on the ball.
0: And
4: Coach Harbaugh would coach him up.
0: Philip Rivers.
4: Please give him a call.
0: He did it last year. What's another year to push back his Hall of Fame induction eligibility?
3: Another year of insurance.
0: That's it.
4: Yeah.
0: Wayne in Richmond, you call back. Where have you been all our lives, Wayne?
3: Keep it wild.
4: Driving a tractor trailer.
0: Okay.
3: Oh, I'm at it.
0: Well, Wayne, hope everything's all right with the diesel prices for you and your business and your family. I send my best to you, and hopefully we can help pass the time while you do your gig. And thank you for this content. Thank you for the content.
3: I'm so mad I didn't.
0: Wayne and Richmond.
3: Philip Rivers.
0: What if Philip Rivers comes off of the
3: high school coaching
0: couch again, right? He leaves the pickup drop-off line one more time. Shows up.
1: Those are tough lines.
0: Wait for it. To the team that drafted him.
3: Oh, fact. I see you.
0: Tries his hardest like he did last year, but still struggles to put wins on the board.
3: All right.
0: And suddenly helps the team that drafted him and traded him for Arch's uncle is now in a position to draft Arch Manning himself and show up. And try and win championships for the franchise that Uncle Eli brought 2 trophies. Can't make it up.
3: I can't have Arch with the Giants.
0: Can't make it up.
1: Is that in the script, TJ?
0: There is a little matter of Philip wanting to do it.
3: Why? Well, he's coaching high school right now.
0: Yeah. B, and here's a B as well. He's still Jackson Dart. His career's not over. And then there's the other option here is that this happens. And we do get to use the avatar of Philip Rivers' tribal council over and over and over again.
1: God, my best.
3: He loved it.
0: That was the avatar that we created for our fantasy possibility based on last year when he had a conversation with his family.
3: I lost in the first round.
0: You know?
3: To flat betting the turkey.
0: There it is, Philip Rivers Tribal Council. Are those his real children that are behind him that he had a conversation with? I doubt it.
3: Did you ask AI, show us what you think Philip Rivers' kids look like?
0: They're all beautiful, handsome and beautiful children.
3: Yeah, I don't know.
5: I'm saying they're not
3: how he constructed that.
0: So we've had Zach Wilson, Philip, should we, and Jimmy G, right?
3: Yeah, Jimmy G, yeah.
0: Should we put A poll out there?
3: A poll out? What should the Giants do?
0: Well, stick with Jameis.
3: I mean, ultimately,
0: that's what they're going to do.
1: Yeah, exactly.
3: By the way, Rich, you were asking me about Stephen Jones, and I told you I keep in touch with Tad Carper, who's mm-hmm. the senior VP of communications for the Cowboys.
0: Yes.
3: Right, and I just looked in my phone, and yes, I do have Stephen Jones' number. I completely forgot it was in.
2: Yeah, of course.
0: Remember that you came up to me at the combine after Stephen Jones stopped by.
3: All right.
0: Well, that's you gave me his number. We exchanged numbers.
2: FaceTime Stephen Jones right now
0: and ask for shoes.
2: Tickets?
1: No, he needs tickets for the game.
2: Tickets.
0: Oh, that's right. He needs to go to Rio.
2: You need a ride.
1: And the Rams.
2: A ride down there. Tickets and shoes. Go.
3: Rich, as a representative of the RES, Rich Eisen yes. show, you should probably be happy that I'm not hitting them up because it would be a reflection.
0: Why? I don't care.
3: Because it would be a reflection upon you.
0: I don't mind it. It's great content for the show if you wind up going to the Metroplex, hopping the... When are they leaving? They're leaving the day
3: Thursday.
0: Before the game?
3: According to Jane Slater this morning, they're leaving Thursday.
0: Thursday.
2: There you go. You got time.
0: We got tonight.
3: Guess what?
2: Sitting around.
0: Tonight, you fly to Dallas, you hop on their team plane, you go with them.
3: That would be great, except for one thing.
0: What's that?
3: What would keep me from going out of the country?
1: Oh,
0: you don't have your passport
1: there? He still doesn't have a passport.
2: Oh.
1: He can't go anywhere. He's stuck.
0: This guy.
1: He can't leave. That's actually funny.
0: You don't have an up-to-date passport?
2: To London last
3: Remember what happened? I was going to go to Colombia this summer, and then I went to look at my passport and expired. And you've done
0: nothing about it.
3: I have not. Because I don't have any plans on going. I didn't have any plans on going anywhere anytime soon.
0: He's treating his passport like it's the ping pong table he got from the Price is Right. It's just going to sit there and just get expired.
3: But one day I'll go.
2: We have 5 years on the ping pong table? Is that what it is?
1: Well, it's coming up.
0: So.
1: Ping pong table isn't even going to be good.
3: The Wolf said she might be interested in buying the ping pong table.
2: All right, the poll is out. What should the Giants do? Stick with Jameis, Zach Wilson, Jimmy G, Philip Rivers.
0: Philip Rivers.
3: Uncle Rico.
0: This has been a great
1: He's still around.
0: I love our listeners and viewers.
1: He throws a steak well.
0: They've got vivid imaginations, to say the least. Fantastic. That'll wrap it up for this edition of the Rich Eisen Show. We will chat again on Thursday, everybody.
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24: I'm Christine Lisi. Giants quarterback Jackson Dart expected to have season-ending knee surgery. ACL is intact, but he has damage to his meniscus and MCL that requires surgery. Also has damage to his PCL. Team expects him to make a full recovery and be ready for next season. New York now turns to Jameis Winston and will be hard-pressed to find another QB to bring in, according to NFL Network insider Mike Garofalo.
25: There aren't great options out there on the free agent market at this point. It's really hard to find a quarterback in the middle of the season. Jimmy Garofalo is out there. But you just paid Jameis Winston 2 years, $13 million on an extension right before the season. So that's where you put the eggs in that basket. The best hope for the Giants right now is that Jameis Winston plays well this week and somehow rescues this season from the loss of Jackson Dart.
24: Mike Garofalo on Sportsmanlike. Commanders quarterback Jaden Daniels ruled out Sunday against Seattle. No timeline when he might return from his dislocated left elbow. Baseball, Dodgers megastar Shohei Ohtani out the last few weeks with right biceps and left knee issues. Returns tonight against the Padres. L.A. is one game back of Milwaukee for the NL's one seed.
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29: 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But a lot of them said, big head. 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Why are you on TV?
28: 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Jeremy, is that correct?
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28: 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It is Wednesday. I hope everybody's ready for a fun afternoon. 888-SAY-ESPN. Phone line's open. We're going to make it an Ask Anything Wednesday. You can call in, ask any question of the show. I have some questions already here. But again, 888-SAY-ESPN. Myron, I've noticed since that guy called you a milk chocolate whopper head, you started wearing hats a lot more, which no. I feel like you don't. I don't want you to feel like you have to do that, my friend.
29: No, he's not in my head. I'm not worried about whoever that is. I don't know why we played that, though. Like, we can leave that in the past.
28: No, I like it.
29: We'll have to bring that back up.
28: I think it says a lot about, you know, you and the world. So, yeah, we're doing an Ask Anything Wednesday, people can write in. I looked at some comments people had said, and I'm going to get to them. A lot of them are questions people have for you. But one person did say that they felt like yesterday I maybe got a little too excited. One person says, Matt, when Ian Rappaport walked in, you acted like the Pope walked in, and the excitement was way too much. I thought it was cute, but it seemed a little excessive. Do you think it was a little excessive how much I lit up when Ian Rappaport snuck into my studio?
29: Yeah, it was very, wow, Tom Cruise is here off the set of Mission. It was like that. It was a little bit like a superstar. And Ian Rappaport is in our building, in our world, but you were very excited.
28: I kind of forgot
29: about the show.
28: I was very excited. I don't know why that
0: was. Was it a little bit just because you really there was no one there yesterday, and
29: true.
0: You were just like happy to have some human.
28: Well, it's the first time I've ever. When I'm in the New York building, I don't ever see anyone. There's no one there except me and David Muir. So this was like the first time that anyone had ever acknowledged my existence in the building. I usually go up into the Disney cafeteria, wait for people to go, hey, no one ever talks. So then when he walked in, I was like, it was almost an acknowledgement of my existence.
29: Well, do we know where he was going? Like, that's the other part. If you haven't been to that studio, you kind of have to really look for it.
28: Yeah.
29: So where
28: I don't
29: he
28: know. I don't know. But it was nice to see him. And, I may have gotten a little bit excited. But
0: you were very excited.
28: But that's the way it goes. Now, we also got excited yesterday, or 2 days ago, because we had Will Stein, the UK football coach, on. He talked about how his mother makes cakes. Mm-hmm. And including orange juice cake. The name of the place is Sissy Cakes. And it's become a phenomenon. And we had the guy call yesterday. He was driving through, stopped, and got a cake. Unsportsmanlike this morning, the topic came up of my slogan for the cake and orange juice cakes in general. And I'm a little mad at a couple of the people on the show. And here's what they had to say.
1: Orange juice cake?
5: Yeah, what is that?
1: If I ever bit into a cake and orange juice came out of it, I'm swinging at whoever made the cake. That's crazy. Orange juice cake.
5: I've
1: what
5: never
1: are we
5: heard
1: doing?
5: Of that.
2: I got to tell you, I actually think that sounds pretty good.
29: You do?
2: I think
5: is
2: like,
5: there pulp in the cake?
2: Well, is it like...
1: I like my cake with no pulp.
2: I guess when I'm thinking it sounds good, my head, it's like a jelly. Like a cake with like a jelly in it.
1: No, he said orange juice.
29: He said orange juice.
5: It's a thing. I'm looking it up. Orange juice.
2: So you would bake
5: cake.
2: The cake and then pour the orange juice.
29: What kind of cake is it? Is it vanilla cake with orange juice filling? I have so many questions right now.
5: It is a citrusy twist on a rum cake. It's made with yellow cake mix, pudding, and a buttery orange glaze.
29: I think I'm out on that one, Pat. I'm out on
1: orange juice cake.
2: I think that is what I'm suggesting, though. I don't think
5: it's pretty good in this.
29: Orange
5: cake
29: is great. You don't understand how to make it. I have no interest in trying it.
1: But like an orange cake?
5: I could do a bundt cake.
29: Yeah, but I'm not putting orange juice cake in my mouth. I'm not doing it.
2: What about in your ear or nose?
29: I'm not putting it anywhere. No orifice on my body.
28: I didn't need to hear Kathy talk about orifices, but I will say, who would have thought, Myron, that someone in Kentucky and someone in Minnesota could host a national show and two New Yorkers, Kathy and now Michelle, don't have the culinary sort of expansive palate that you and I do?
29: Yeah, and it feels like in past produced, it feels like a little bit of the vibe is they're going to reject it first, you know, rather than kind of be a little more open-minded. I don't know how orange juice cake works, but
28: it sounds amazing. I talked to the owner,
3: I'm going to send Michelle. You're getting cake.
2: I know
3: I'm going to send Michelle Smallman cake because she at least seemed open to it. Canty gets no cake. No cake for Canty. Okay. He can't keep an open mind when it comes to cake. So none for him. But I will send Michelle and Evan cake, and I guarantee you that they like it.
4: Canty's going to take a slice in the break room. Like he's not going to do it on camera. But when it's, you know, the cake that's just left over in the break room?
3: Yes.
4: Canty's going to get a little bit of it.
3: Well, you see, Canty, you are out because you were not kind about our Kentucky cake. 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
26: What are we thinking about?
6: I'm trying to think, but nothing happens. Nothing happens.
26: Time to find out. This is Off the Top.
3: Now, before I go to the questions and the Ask Anything questions, 888-SAY-ESPN, a couple little pieces of news. During the show yesterday, it broke that Jackson Dart is out for the year. There have been some talks about what should the Giants do. I saw a suggestion online that seemed to be getting some traction, which is that the Giants would maybe trade a third or fourth round pick to go and try to get Matt Jones in San Francisco. You know, that actually was an interesting idea to me because I think there's so much talent on the Giants. They got to go get somebody. I mean, no offense to Jameis. They can't roll with him all year. There's really nobody behind him that can play at a level that's necessary. We've talked about how the Cowboys and the Eagles are kind of vulnerable. Would you make a trade, let's just say, for Matt Jones? Would you give up a third-round pick to San Francisco for that? And then if you're San Francisco, would you do it?
4: If I'm the Giants, I'd give up a second-round pick. For Mac Jones, I think
3: you give a second round pick.
4: Yeah, I mean, to me, it's early in the season. And to your point, Matt, that team is built to be competitive. You beat the Cowboys. That division looks softer than we thought it was coming into the season. You need a quarterback. And they signed Jameis Winston as like a locker room mean guy. And that's kind of his role is the fun uncle on the 4th of July. Like, that's kind of what he is in the locker room, not to be a starting quarterback. So, of course, you would make that move if it were there for you. It's just never going to be there for you. Because the 49ers look like they could win a Super Bowl, potentially.
3: And they're Brock Purdy's the guy Jones. Who's gotten hurt, right? So, if you're the 49ers, you have to think about you might get Brock Purdy hurt. And then they're in the exact same position that the Giants are. Would you make some kind of deal if you're the Giants? I mean, Ian Rappaport said they don't want to make a splashy deal. They cannot roll with Jameis, though, right?
4: No, what? I don't know what a splashy deal is, by the way. Like, a deal is a deal. You got to get a quarterback in there. I've heard J.J. McCarthy's name.
3: Would you do that?
4: Well, I don't know if people have seen him play football. I don't know. You know what I mean? Like, yeah. I don't think you're a 6 in Minnesota and suddenly a 9 in New York. I don't really get that. But you need
3: something.
4: Yeah, usually
3: it's the opposite in life.
4: Yeah,
3: you're a 9 in Minnesota. You're a 6 in New York. At least that's what I've heard in my experience.
4: I don't think that to me is the move, but you have to do something. I'll tell you what, a lot of these teams that invested in the backup quarterback, your Drew Locks, guys like that, Carson Wentz, they look really smart right now.
3: Yes.
4: Because if you didn't, you're in the Giants situation, and now you're really in a tough spot.
3: Are you trying to argue that a 9 in Minnesota would be
4: that.
3: Better than a 6 in New York?
4: I was being generous, Mark. I lived in New York. You know, I'm involved in both.
3: You lived in New York.
4: I've got loyalties with both beautiful places.
3: You're basically a New Yorker, right?
4: Yeah, so
3: What was the name of your favorite? Everywhere. What was the name of your favorite restaurant in New York again?
4: The Diner.
3: Yeah. Just so you know, when I was there, I actually asked people, no, there is no place called the Diner.
4: Yeah, you didn't look. You didn't look. If you walk past 55th over there in Manhattan, you would see.
3: That's where all the locals hang out, is right in the middle of Midtown. Yes.
4: Yep, they do.
3: Yeah, that's exactly right. All right, so we had some questions. You remember, there's a text machine.
4: Okay.
3: 772-774-5254. People can write them. Some of these questions, I think people really want your opinion, and some people maybe being a little passive aggressive.
4: Like life advice?
3: No, just these are sports questions. Here's I think this is one that's a little passive aggressive. One person says, Matt, next week the NHL season starts. I have a bet with my wife whether or not Myron Metcalf could name 10 active hockey players that are not on the Minnesota Wild, his home team, or Sidney Crosby and Alex Ovechkin. Can he name 10 hockey players playing now that are not Sidney Crosby, Alex Ovechkin, or on the Minnesota Wild? So before you answer, James, let's you and me and Rachel make our bets. Does Myron have the ability to name 10 active hockey players. James.
0: I think he can get 10. I think he might be able to.
3: Okay.
0: Yes.
3: Put your phone down, Myron. Put your phone down. Don't look inside. Did you notice how he picked up his phone? Flip the phone over. I need you, Myron. Flip the phone over.
4: What do you care? I have nothing.
3: You were looking at the phone. People on Disney Plus can back me up.
4: There's nothing. I got nothing.
3: All right, Rachel. So James says yes. Rachel.
7: I want to say yes, but I'm going to say no.
3: I'm going to say no. I think he's going to name at least one or two people that haven't played in a decade. That's going to be my guess. He's going to say like Mario Lemieux or something like that. So no mistakes.
4: Okay.
3: If you just do the last name and I know who you're talking about, I'll take it. But you can't say like Smith. It's got to be a last name that's like a lot because there is no Smith. You can't do that. And then they find like some obscure guy on the Ducks. All right. Yeah. 10. Go.
4: I just want to be clear. Nobody pays me to name 10 hockey players, right? That's not what.
3: Well, first of all, do you think you can do it?
4: You know, I haven't thought about hockey in a long time.
3: Okay,
4: I'll try.
3: All right, let's go.
4: Connor McDavid.
3: There's one.
4: You got to give me Sidney and.
3: No, I'm not. The question said not including Sidney and Ovechkin.
4: The two brothers. They're brothers. They play together. Last name escapes me.
3: What's their names?
4: The goalie for the. Golden Knights, the Knights. That's a guy.
3: But they have to have a name.
4: I think it's Johnson.
3: There are no the Johnson is not the goalie of.
4: There's the speedster for Florida's team. He's known for the way he.
3: Can you really only name one player? Connor
4: McDavid? No, I could name a bunch. I just haven't thought about hockey.
3: Okay, well let me give you some hints. Who's the really good young player for the Blackhawks?
4: Yeah, the young guy. I know his name.
3: I just said that.
4: Connor. It's another Connor, right?
3: Okay, what's his last name?
4: It's another Connor. I just can't think of his last name. It's not McDavid. It's the other Connor.
3: Okay. Are we down? You can only name one player.
4: I think five.
3: I can you name two?
4: I did already.
3: No, you named Connor McDavid. You don't Sidney get credit Crosby. Just for Connor. Sidney Crosby and Ovechkin are not part of the
4: Ovechkin.
3: Game.
4: Ovechkin. Yeah, I don't know. I haven't thought about hockey in a long time.
3: James, just so you know, Rachel and I were correct. You thought he could get 10. He didn't even get 2.
4: Yeah, no, I can get more. I haven't thought at all.
7: Can we give him through the break without us?
3: No, because he'll look it up. He's a cheater.
4: No one said anything about hockey coming to the show. I wasn't thinking about hockey. I haven't thought about hockey in, you know, since the playoffs.
3: All right, well... It's clear because you don't. But you don't. So the answer is your wife wins. I guess he bet you couldn't.
4: Yeah.
3: So you win.
4: Yeah, she probably
3: your won. Wife loses. Myron can name one hockey player.
4: Not
3: all right, question two. One person says, Matt, I bet I know your opinion, but I would like Myron's opinion on Reed Sheppard's new look for the Houston Rockets. Have you seen this look?
4: Yeah.
3: Yeah. He showed up at Media Day.
4: Yeah.
3: Some people said he looked like Pablo Escobar.
4: Yeah.
3: Some people said he looked like Nacho Libre. What do we think? Everybody can Google. You can find. What do you think of Reed Sheppard's new look with curly hair and a mustache?
4: It looks like either FBI's Most Wanted list poster or one of those Disco Fever dudes. Like I thought it looked like one of those like 70s.
3: He looks like Nacho Libre, doesn't he?
4: Yeah.
3: Do you think that means he steps up his game this year? I think he's trying to look
4: he's
3: like
4: trolling,
3: a
4: right?
3: Up.
4: Isn't he trolling with that look? Isn't that the whole...
3: I don't think so. I think he's had a baby face, and he's used to people saying he looks like a little kid, and he's tried to look like a man.
4: Yeah, it was very unexpected. But listen, man, the thing is, if you do that, it can work for you or against you. Like, there's no other way around it. Like, he's really good. You know,
3: Rachel,
4: be kids
3: you're a
4: Houston.
3: Woman. So do you think that is a flattering look that Reed Sheppard has?
7: Somehow he looks 12 and 30 at the same time.
3: Okay.
4: Did you say that? Is that flattering?
3: Well, I didn't know if, like, women maybe think that was, like, a sexy look.
7: I feel
3: the
7: like
3: Nacho
7: if he didn't
3: Libre.
7: Have the mustache, it wouldn't be as bad, but I am on the record as being very anti-mustache.
3: Well, I agree. That's
4: I mean, a mustache while driving a McLaren is a little bit different than, like, Joe on the street doing it.
3: It is a little bit different. Let's go to Ryan in Wisconsin. He bought the orange juice cake in Louisville yesterday. What is your verdict?
8: Well, it actually was this morning. So I bought the one that serves like 6 to 8. and I knew it wouldn't make it home because I'm trying to get it home to my family. So she makes these little ones, like a little personal one. So I grabbed one of those, and I'm telling you, man, it is bliss. It is taste bud bliss.
3: Thank you very much.
8: A cake should be, top to bottom. Don't listen to these clowns, those corporate shills on the morning show. You guys are uplifting the small business owner. You know what I'm saying?
3: That's exactly right.
8: I'm telling you. Oh, and by the way, I checked the Wisconsin website. I have about $500 coming to me. I mean, you guys, I'm telling you, you guys are the best thing to happen to ESPN Radio in a long time.
3: Oh, you did the unclaimed property. You did the unclaimed property website?
8: Yeah. Yeah, I got
3: Where are you from in Wisconsin, by the way?
8: Man.

0: Just waiting for a few other calls before I think it's valid. That's all.
1: I don't think that's good of you. David in Ohio. Go ahead, David.
2: Hey, what's up, Matt and Byron? I'm kind of a new listener. So okay. Which is your favorite NFL team, both you, Matt and Byron, and how did you begin liking that team? How did that
1: good
2: happen?
1: Good question. So yeah. I'm a Chicago Bears fan. It came from when I was a young child. The first team I remember was the 85 Bears. And I was like, you know what? I'm a young child, and I didn't come here to start no trouble. And so I like doing the Super Bowl shuffle, and I ended up becoming a Bears fan, thought that was going to give me a life of bliss. And they've basically been terrible ever since then until right now, but that's why I'm a Bears fan. What about you?
0: Now, I'm from Milwaukee, grew up in a diehard Packers family. It's definitely a bit of a toxic relationship when they traded Desmond Howard. Mm-hmm. I think I was about 11 years old. I vowed to never support them again. So it's just a bit of a hot and cold relationship, but I grew up as a...
1: And you've also been, like, a big fan of, like, Aaron Rodgers, like, political beliefs and his social views. Like, that's always been something I think you were kind of related to.
0: He just tuned in, and now you're saying stuff that's going to make people think, No, I don't. But, I've met him. I've been around him. Been around all those guys, so...
1: You've been around all of them.
0: Yeah.
1: Look at you.
0: Well,
1: Myron just knows everybody. It's so good.
0: 888,
1: say ESPN. We will take more of your calls today. It's Ask Anything Wednesday. We're going to talk a little college football and Deion Sanders. Has he lost his ability to be prime time? Is he like mid-morning? That's next here on Matt and Myron on ESPN Radio.
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0: Racing Lisi. 2 days after suffering a knee injury on Monday Night Football comes news that Giants quarterback Jackson Dart's expected to have season-ending knee surgery. The ACL is intact, but he has damage to his meniscus and MCL that require the surgery. New York now turns to Jameis Winston. Commanders QB Jaden Daniels, dislocated left elbow, ruled out against Seattle Sunday. Bears quarterback Caleb Williams, hamstring injury, didn't practice today. His status Monday night versus Philly, uncertain. So an unenviable road ahead for Chicago, Washington, and New York here, explains the Golic co-host, Mike Golic.
1: And this is a situation that you try and prepare for as best you can, but you're running your entire offense around this quarterback. I mean, the game plans every week are based around this particular quarterback's skills. It's the toughest position in the NFL. It's the most relied on position in the NFL, and it can make a season tank.
0: The Golic's Mike Golic. NBA contract extension talks between the Knicks and center Karl Anthony Towns have reached a standstill, a deal unlikely before training camp gets underway next week.
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0: 877-45254. One person writes, I believe we should try to get no cake for Canty trending. We don't have to get it trending.
1: No, I don't think you're trending. Y'all,
0: people on, they don't know that Chris Canty's like 6'8". He is, but he gets no cake.
1: I know, I'm just,
0: you know, that's not a dude you want to, I'm not trying to, I just want him to be, he wasn't being nice to Will Stein's mom, so he gets no cake from me.
1: Okay, but who's on the list? Is it, who's, Tebow versus Canty? Which one do you think was more?
0: Well, Tebow's worse because he literally threw it. That, you can't do that. One person says, Matt, I love your show. You guys got my 87-year-old mother $1,100 in unclaimed funds in Michigan. See, there's another one.
1: Okay.
0: Yes. Some breaking news. Donald Trump will attend the Texas-Tennessee game. I guess he wanted to go to the game with the two teams that are the same color he is.
1: What's the next thing, Matt? Matt, what's the next thing?
0: Why are you silent?
1: Now, what's the next thing?
0: Corporate buyer won't laugh. That is objectively
1: funny. What's the next
0: thing? Listen to him. He won't look at him.
1: Now, what's next on the list?
2: Okay. Corporate cookie.
0: Corporate cookie. Let's go to college football. Look at his face. Look at his face.
1: Corporate cookie wants to be able to afford cookies. So you say whatever you want.
0: College football, Colorado. Last week, it got overshadowed by.
1: Matt will just do stuff. Y'all don't know, like, 80% of the stuff Matt does is not on the script. But we don't talk, you know, we're not talking about it before the show.
0: There are two, name college football teams that are orange. There's two. Tennessee and Texas. Right?
1: They're both orangish colors.
3: Syracuse, yep. I guess.
0: Syracuse.
1: Syracuse has some of that.
0: That's right. They're opening the game up. They're on the undercard. You've got
3: bad, though, yeah.
0: Colorado loses 41-7 to Northwestern. Okay. And then before a video comes out of the players before they ran out on the field making fun of Northwestern for their stadium and the crowd, etc. Deion said after the game that some of those guys have been dismissed. Which I will say feels like a little bit of an overreaction to just like saying something before the game. I feel like Deion, prime time, is slipping. Like, I feel like he's mid-mornings. Like, it is not happening for prime time anymore. Is it just the case that he had perfect timing? A son that could really that could play, and then a two-way player that was special. And without those guys, it's just not happening for him again.
1: I mean, I think that's the story of his entire career. I remember Deion got to this place. His son was his quarterback in high school when he coached, at the HBCU when he coached, and then obviously now at Colorado. And once you lose that, it changes a lot because he, to me, built the program around two guys and then didn't really grow up from there. Remember he walked into the room and he said, everybody can leave. I don't need anybody in the room, to the entire team. He just had trouble bringing everybody in now that they can't win to the same degree. So I get it. You're like upset that the kid is laughing. But also, is it just Deion's pride? Like, those kids showed up because they were like, Lil Wayne's going to be doing a concert before every game. You know, and now it's Tone Loc or something. You know, it's just a different vibe. And I can understand
0: the frustration.
1: Well, I mean,
0: they're not just bad, though. I mean, it's 41-7 to North.
1: Destroyed.
0: 41-7 to Northwest.
1: After talking the way they were talking before.
0: Yeah, I mean, that's like, that's a level of bad that you just can't have if you're paying the money that they're having to pay and all the things with Deion. I think what's going to be worse for Deion than being bad is being irrelevant. And I think that's what he's becoming. I mean, this was a team that just 3 years ago was getting record ratings when they would play on Friday night, when they would play on Thursday night. Colorado was prime time, must see, what's Deion going to do? And then they had that year where they had all these crazy games. They would come back at the end, have these amazing plays. Shador was fun to watch. And now they're just boring. I mean, they're just boring. Like, if you were going to sit there and say, what is the difference between watching Colorado play and, you know, watching Central Florida in the Big 12 play? Well, the answer is maybe nothing. Yeah. I mean, maybe honestly, it's exactly the same. And I think that will be the hardest thing for Deion. This is a guy who throughout his entire career, going back to Florida State, to the Braves, to the, you know, to the Falcons, to the Cowboys, to the 49ers, it's always, he's prime time. He is the show. And now the show is just boring. It's a show that is just fading into irrelevancy, and I think that's kind of sad. I like Deion, but it's done.
1: That's why you got to be careful about throwing a party right away when you get someplace. Really, any place. You know, and that program was a party. Every game, I mean, you remember literally they're bringing in some of the biggest acts, all of the celebrities on the sidelines. Remember, I think The Rock went to a game.
0: Yeah.
1: It was big.
0: It was huge.
1: You had to be there, and that was the vibe that people anticipated when it came to Deion Sanders. The thing he struggled with, Matt, is accountability and the idea of, okay, you started that way. What's happened since? Colorado's invested a lot of money. They're not making as much money as they were making before. Things aren't looking as promising. And in the portal era, Matt, there's no guarantee.
0: No.
1: You could lose all of these guys. So I think Deion's in a tough place. If those guys are doing stuff beyond kind of laughing about their circumstances, maybe you make a move. But if this is just about someone's pride as a coach because you don't want someone, a player who feels like they're in this embarrassing situation that you've created, that's a different deal.
0: Yeah. And you know what? This will probably be the reality is, absent something crazy, this is probably the last time we talked about Deion all year. Like, Colorado's just not going to be something that matters for the rest of the year. And for a dude that has been in the spotlight since the late 80s.
1: Famous.
0: About that. I mean, he has been famous for almost 40 years. It's just odd to see it to where, ultimately, he doesn't, I don't think he really matters. John in Florida. Go ahead, John. John.
2: Hey, guys. Glad
1: hey, John, how you doing?
2: I'm good. Hey, I just kind of recently found you guys, and you just make my afternoon the best.
0: Well, thank you.
2: But I do have kind of a twofold question for you. Well, first, I got to tell you, Myron, the first time I heard you, I loved it. You were on Unsportsmanlike, and you couldn't pronounce Timothy Chalamet's name.
1: Oh,
2: remember that?
1: Yeah, Chalamet.
0: Can you pronounce it? Chalamet. You said it like three times.
1: Now Chalamet. I get the M and the L mixed up.
0: Okay, good. All right, go ahead, John.
2: That was great. Okay, so speaking of movies, and you guys were talking about that yesterday, I was wondering, a twofold question for each of you. If they were to make a movie about you guys, you know, like, I don't know if it was a, like a, you know, sports casting movie or whatever, but where two actors, where an actor was playing the part of Myron. Myron, who would you like? Who do you think would best represent you as an actor in the movie? And then, Matt, who do you think would best represent Myron?
0: I guess nobody cares who plays me, but let's go ahead and do Myron. Who would you have play you? In your mind, who are you as an actor?
1: Most similar, I mean, look, build, everything. It has to be Michael B. Jordan. I mean, I think people have said around the country, I've been called the Michael B. Jordan of radio. That's something that's been floating out there for a couple years now. So I would think that probably is the best.
0: That's not who I would have picked.
1: Comparison.
0: I would have picked the guy from the TV show Atlanta that plays the rapper.
1: Yeah, don't do that.
0: Don't. What's his name? Do you know what I'm talking about?
1: Yeah, that's.
0: What's his name on the show, on the rapper?
1: I can't think of his name.
0: He's also in the movie where they steal drugs in on the Apple TV.
1: Yeah, this is a very interesting theme. Go ahead. Tell me more, Matt. Tell me more. Go ahead.
0: He plays in the show, Myron.
1: Well, like I said, Michael
0: What's
1: B. Jordan.
0: His name? He's
1: I
0: big on the show. He's the superstar on Atlanta.
1: Michael B. Jordan is who I would.
0: That's not how I would. That's not who I would have had for you. Who? But I like that you have that confidence.
1: That's
0: what
1: I would
0: the
1: want.
0: Actor's name? Rachel James. Somebody
1: that's
0: look.
1: Who I want to
0: he
1: play.
0: Plays. He's in other stuff. He's popular.
1: You're talking about Donald Glover.
0: No.
1: That's the main guy.
0: Talking about Donald Glover. Yeah. Let's go to Chad in Jersey. Go ahead, Chad.
3: Hey, first of all, is Carl Winslow has to play Milk Dud Myron.
1: Hey, Chad, is this Chad? You say the name is Chad?
3: Chan, C-H-A-N, Chando.
1: Chan, Chan. You said Carl Winslow? Can I tell you something? We were going to hear whatever you had to say now or not. Because that's the end of it. You can't call me Carl Winslow. Like, what is Carl Winslow? Come on.
0: He was the father. He was like a loving figure. I think he was a mailman.
1: I see what y'all are getting. I see what y'all are saying. I get what y'all are getting at.
4: Okay. I don't know, Myron.
0: I think he kind of does.
1: Wait, Rachel, are you siding with that? You believe Carl Winslow?
4: Let me find out who Matt was trying to talk about that'll make a final determination.
1: Hey, man.
4: I don't know.
1: Y'all don't know it. I'll walk off this show right now. I'll go home. Yeah, Carl Winslow, of all people.
4: His angry face and Myron's corporate face.
1: I mean, it's we are talking about a serious production in a movie. Y'all want Carl Winslow to play? That's okay.
5: Is it Brian Tyree Henry?
1: It is Brian Tyree. That guy. I think, a good version of you, right? So it seems like you all are talking about a specific type of actor, it feels like. Javier is in Florida. Go ahead, Javier.
6: First of all, I want to say you guys are amazing. I listen to you every day after work.
1: Thank you.
6: So keep up the good work. Love what you guys do.
1: Appreciate it.
6: I'm a disgruntled Packers fan, and I need your help relaying a message to our coach, Matt LaFleur.
1: Go ahead.
6: Yeah, so we got the Bears coming back, bringing that 85 energy and mentality. We got the Brian Flores defense, and we got the Lions biting off kneecaps with Dan Campbell over there. I need Matt LaFleur to dig deep and find that killer instinct. We need him to get angry.
1: Yeah,
6: and I know we're having challenges right now with our O-line, but, man, you got to let me.
1: Yeah, I appreciate it, Javier. They're going to have to do something. They might be the worst team in the division, Myron, at this point, if the Vikings keep playing like they did.
0: I mean, Matt LaFleur may end up digging deep to find a realtor, because it's not looking great. Like, here's the problem. There's no more let's give Jordan Love a chance. At the end of the day, he comes in a weird situation behind Aaron Rodgers. He finally gets his shot. He had to deal with injuries. He's had some big highs, but his lows have been very low. And I think that's been the theme. At the end of the day, Matt LaFleur was brought in as a quarterback guru dude, right? If you can't get something out of this, he can't be the head coach. So I just think this is about a team that has to overcome whatever they're dealing with to find a way to win in a very tough division.
1: Well, I mean, there's a division. It's a division where you don't get a lot of high margin for error.
0: No, right? You don't.
1: And they, right now, you know, they were fortunate to win last week. They easily could have been 0-2. Luckily, they got it. They say ESPN. We're going to go. We'll go back in a little bit to more Ask Anything Wednesday. We got some headlines coming. I mean, Carl Winslow, though, like, he was a beloved.
0: Yeah, okay.
1: He was beloved.
0: Go ahead and do a solo show in the second hour if you want to. You call me Carl Winslow.
1: It's Matt Myron next.
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0: This has become one of my songs, Myron. I know it's a little older, but I get excited when I hear this. See, I will be, like, I'll be in the car driving, and I'll be like, all I want to do is... And then, you know, and I'm like, that's what I do on Matt Myron.
1: What's the gun sound?
0: Oh, what is it? It goes...
1: You shoot a cap gun?
0: Like, what? It's just, it's a Kentucky, like, you know, I just get capsided, you know. Sometimes you got to get ready. By the way, it's Ask Anything Wednesday. What I didn't expect was to get a phone call from your real life brother.
1: Your real life brother is calling about.
0: This is Mike Metcalf in Milwaukee. I've never met you, Mike. Nice to meet you here on the air.
1: He was in Green Bay with you. You did meet my brother.
0: Right. How are you, Mike? He hosted with me for a little while.
1: Matt doesn't remember anybody. Go ahead.
2: Oh, I just wanted to call. First, just really proud of all the work you guys are doing, following the show, the growth you guys have had. But I had to figure out the best time to call in. And when they said, who is the actor to play Myron in a movie?
0: Who is it?
2: I think it's got to be Jamie Foxx. That's my pick.
1: Yeah, I like that, Mike. Yeah. Jamie Foxx.
0: Like being very complimentary to your brother. I mean, Jamie Foxx is very talented.
1: I love Jamie Foxx.
0: Is that how you see your brother?
2: I mean, I got to the caller a couple times before me said Carl Winslow, so I thought it was the perfect time to come in.
0: And
2: so,
0: I appreciate
2: you know,
0: the same.
2: You know my brother like that. So
0: I appreciate it. Mike, nice to talk to you again. I appreciate the call. That's nice. It's nice to have a brother who will take up for you like that.
1: And I was thinking Jamie Foxx, maybe. You know, talented. He's a singer. I'm a singer. Actor. I've acted. So there's a lot of similarities there.
0: I'm not even going to take the bait that you've acted. Let's go to headlines.
3: Today's headlines.
0: Never acted. All right, what's up first?
4: Let's go. Paul Skeens, not very good this year. We talked about it here before.
0: Terrible.
4: Yeah, not very good at all.
0: But not as good as he has been.
4: He is placing some of the blame on his struggles this year, dropping velocity, dropping command on participating in the World Baseball Classic. He said, quote, it definitely affected the year. Definitely didn't make things easier. He told that to the Pittsburgh Post-Gazette.
0: Yeah, I don't buy that. I'm sorry, Paul. Like, you know, if his velocity had only gone down right here at the end of the season, maybe I would have bought that and said, well, your arm got worn down. But it's been down since, like, June. I don't buy it. He's thrown 3 or 4 miles an hour. He also said, I mean, I did change my mechanics. Yeah, I think that's probably the issue much more than you pitched, what, 2 extra games earlier in the year. I don't buy that at all.
1: Yeah, you don't fail algebra for the semester because you had strep throat for 3 days. At the end of the day, there's a lot going on, it feels like, with Paul Skeens. It can't be that. And I don't know what it is, but I don't know why they didn't shut him down, Matt.
0: There is a history of guys who come out throwing 102 who have a hard time keeping it up. Kerry Wood is an example, but there have been many. Hunter Green's arm has been torn up a lot over the last few years. We'll see what happens with the mid. I hope Paul Skeens gets back to being really good because he's amazing to watch.
1: Yeah.
0: But whatever it is, it was not the World Baseball Classic. What's next?
4: Just a note, the Pirates won their 80th game. It's only the fifth. It's like the fifth highest win total in the last 34 years for the Pirates.
0: You and your Pirates messed up. All right, what's that?
4: Let's go to the NBA. The season starts at the end of October, so camps are starting up soon. The Rockets held a media day on Tuesday, and Steven Adams had a warning about a potential drop in production around the league in November. Let's hear why.
5: I will say, you guys should anticipate November. The performance of the league-wide. GTA is dropping. So look at NFL, look at all the leagues, and watch them plummet, mate. Just for the month of November, performance is going to go down. It should come back up, though. Most of the boys will get it done, but hopefully they finish the game. Coaching as well, by the way. The coaching scouts are going to be horrendous, mate. Just for November. But it should bounce back in December, hopefully. Yeah, it should be good.
0: See, I could listen to dudes like that talk. Like, I don't care what he's saying. Like, I quit paying attention. You know, if I was a woman, I would only date people from New Zealand or Australia. Like, that voice is so perfect, you know? Yeah. I would give... When you sound like you've been, like, gargling gravel, like I sound all the time, if I could, I would give anything to sound like I was from New Zealand or Australia. It's
1: Ian Rappaport levels for you? Like, what's the...
0: It's not about him. It's just the voice. Like, okay. Like that voice...
1: So you want Stephen Adams...
0: I don't want Stephen Adams, wish but someone I would had like to voice. Have his voice. If okay. I had his voice,
1: yeah.
0: then I'd be Ian Rappaport level.
1: Okay.
0: So that would be okay. my level. If I had that voice... I didn't know what he was talking. Who cares
1: That's
0: what
1: you
0: said.
1: Took from that?
0: I
1: was his
0: wish
1: voice?
0: I was... I wish I sounded
1: so
0: like
1: So you were
0: that.
1: Mesmerized by his voice. That's
0: I was,
1: what you took from that?
0: I don't even know what the topic is.
1: When you get caught up, you just got to get lost. The first Ian Rappaport, now Stephen Adams' voice. You just...
0: What are you going to do?
1: You don't see anything else.
0: Great,
1: okay.
0: great sound.
1: He's right about GTA, though. Grand Theft Auto is what he's talking about, the new video game. I've thought about buying a PlayStation 5 just to play it, because everybody's talking about it. It's a big deal.
0: Did you play the other ones?
1: Years and years ago, but everybody at my barbershop's talking about it, so I don't want to be left out.
0: All right. Well, what's next?
4: Just so you know, if my production drops in November, I'm blaming GTA.
0: GTA?
4: I am. Yep.
0: I'll just be listening to Stephen Adams talk. I don't even know what's
4: yeah.
0: going on.
4: We,
1: playing it.
4: We mentioned that the NHL season is coming back. Myron, I'm sure, doesn't know any New York Islanders, but they are celebrating the start of the 26-27 season with brand new takes on grilled cheese and peanut butter and jellies. The UBS Arena is introducing a sourdough grilled cheese filled with brie and Nerds gummy clusters.
0: Oh, wait.
1: Come on, man.
0: Wait a minute.
4: That's one.
0: Wait a minute. Hang on. Just stop right there. It's a grilled cheese.
1: Stop it.
0: And it has Nerd gummy clusters in it?
4: Yeah, so it's a grilled cheese sandwich, brie cheese on sourdough bread with Nerds gummy clusters in it.
0: Dude, I love cheese.
1: No.
0: And I love gummy clusters.
1: A lot of people love cheese. You said
0: but
1: like
0: I
1: that
0: also
1: one.
0: Love gummy clusters. And you're telling me I can put those together and then grill it? Dude,
1: no,
0: I got to go
1: that's
0: to
1: not going
0: to
1: sound good
0: I
1: like
0: I got to go
1: think.
0: To, I think they're in Elmont, New York. Is
1: you
0: that
1: don't
0: where
1: want
0: they
1: that.
0: Are? What do you mean I don't want that?
1: That's just too much together. That is not what a grilled cheese is supposed to be. I make great grilled cheese. That's not what it's supposed to be.
4: What about this one, Myron? An uncrustable pulled Ugh. Pork tostada. It's going to be a deep fried uncrustable with peanut butter and with pulled pork and
1: Stop
4: grape
1: it.
4: Jelly.
1: No. You don't combine peanut butter and jelly with meat.
0: Yeah, the uncrustables are disgusting. Unless they advertise on ESPN Radio, at which point I.
1: The uncrustables are great.
0: Get an uncrustable.
1: But not with meat in them.
0: Don't
1: put meat in my sandwich.
0: But can I go back to this Nerd gummy cluster? Have you eaten Nerd gummy clusters?
1: You talk about Nerd gummy clusters. You've done it for almost 10 years with me. You're obsessed. Yeah, I haven't had them ever.
0: Let me tell you, I had a housewarming party when I got my new house. 15 different couples came. 10 of them gave me Nerd gummy clusters. That's how much the people associate me.
1: Are they that good?
0: I have Nerd gummy clusters. I got enough for a year sitting in my house thanks to that. All right, Stephen Adams, thank you. We'll do more on the NFL next year. I'm Matt Myra.
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20: I'm Christine Lisi. The worst possible outcome for the Giants. Quarterback Jackson Dart was damaged to the meniscus and MCL in his left knee. Expected to have season-ending knee surgery. His ACL is intact, but he also has damage to his PCL. Giants expect him to make a full recovery and be ready for the 2027 NFL season. With Jameis Winston now starting, New York's ground game is critical for the team, according to ESPN NFL analyst Dominique Foxworth.
21: The core to their offense has been being physical and run the ball well. It didn't work out well last week, in part because they lost their quarterback, who was a part of that running game. But Jameis didn't look comfortable or prepared. And I mean this with all due respect. It hasn't felt like Jameis has been really thinking much about on-the-field quarterback play in a while.
20: Dominique Foxworth on the Golics. Commanders ruled out quarterback Jaden Daniels Sunday against Seattle with a dislocated elbow. No timeline yet for a possible return. NBA talks between the Knicks and center Karl Anthony Towns on a contract extension have reached a standstill, an agreement unlikely before training camp tips off next week.
22: Hey, it's Michelle Smallman, and coming up Thursday, my Green Bay Packers might be banged up, but I'll tell you why I'm not worried about them losing to the Atlanta Falcons. 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
25: The theme was Tennessee fights Kentucky. 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
25: Now we know why he's going to Knoxville.
0: Right. For game day. Now we know. Matt Myron here on ESPN Radio. It's Ask Anything Wednesday. Having a good time. We're in hour number two. We're going to talk a little NFL here in just a second. Catch you up on some other parts of sports. We got folks on the phone who, for Ask Anything Wednesday, want questions, so I think this is good. Eric in Memphis, what's your question?
1: Hey, before I get to my question, I got a couple things for each one of you. Matt, you eat that sandwich with brie cheese and the gummy nerds. Man, your stomach's going to sound like a 1960 VW van with a bad muffler.
0: Sounds good.
2: Yeah, that might be your whole week right there.
0: That
2: might be your whole week.
1: Myron?
0: Yeah.
1: The person that should play you should be Rock. Not the Rock, but Rock. Like Charles S. Dutton from 1991.
2: Yeah.
0: Can I tell you something?
1: That's your guy.
0: Can I tell you something? That's actually really nice. I don't know what you look like, Eric. So I can't, you know, I don't know how to. But listen, man, I see what y'all are doing. I see what y'all are doing. What about Michael B. Jordan, Eric? You don't think Michael B. Jordan and me resemble one another?
3: He's got. He threw me off. Because when he first said Rock, I was like, oh, that's a compliment. And then he said R-O-C, not R-O-C-K.
0: That's a Memphis thing. Memphis people, they start you high, you think it's a good, and then they come back.
3: Memphis people do give you a hard time.
0: They give you a hard time.
3: You're not Walker's expected. In North Carolina. Go ahead, Walker.
4: Hey, guys. Miss you on Sunday. So glad you're on every day of the week now, though.
3: Thank you.
4: And Matt, Matt, I got to ask this question the right direction, or you're going to get offended. But the question for you, Matt, is: has anybody ever said? Well, let me back up. Mike Keith is the former voice of the Titans, current voice of the Tennessee Volunteers.
3: Yes, I know who that is. Yeah.
4: Has anybody ever told you that he sounds a lot like you on broadcast?
3: I actually have had people tell me that before, because that broadcast comes into Kentucky, and I have heard that. And I'll take that. He's really good at his job. I appreciate the call. I know I have a unique sounding voice, but you know what? They need at least one of me at ESPN doing this stuff, so everybody's not just, you know, city folk.
0: So you got some Tennessee friends, then, you're saying? You're big on Tennessee.
3: Well, I got Tennessee roots. You know, my family's from Sneedville, Tennessee, Hancock County, where Morgan Wallen's from. So, like, you know.
0: I didn't realize you were a Vols fan.
3: I look like that? Don't be saying that stuff. I don't look like a Vols fan. Come on now. Let's go.
0: Forrest Whitaker.
3: I did not call you Forrest Whitaker. You are more handsome than Forrest Whitaker. I'm going to give you that. Jake in Kentucky. Go ahead, Jake.
5: I called to talk about the actors, but when you played Paper Planes last segment, it reminded me like a lightning bolt. I had a Microsoft Zune, which lived for about 2 years as the competitor to the iPod.
3: Yeah.
5: And Paper Planes crashed my Zune every time I listened to it.
3: Yeah,
5: I love that song.
3: Too much bass. About the Microsoft Zune.
0: Too much bass.
3: That's right. Well, what did you have, Jake?
5: I was going to compliment Myron. I don't know if you guys remember HBO, the show with The Rock, Ballers, a few years ago.
3: Yeah.
5: But the dude that played the lineman, probably a little taller, but Donovan Carter, I had to IMDb it. But I think he could pull that off with you, Myron.
3: I like it. That's
0: I remember good. That guy.
3: No one's asked me who would play me in the movie. I guess people.
0: Well, no one would, because here's the thing. If you were involved with the production, 100 people would audition, and you'd eventually just cast yourself. I mean, that would be.
2: You know what?
0: That's about what would happen.
2: Sounds right. Yep.
0: I think we all know that. You don't think I would just cast myself? You don't think I would trust anyone to play me? You'd say no one could play me. You wouldn't let someone play you.
3: I feel like it's very unique. Yeah. You know, when I, not now, but like when I am in my best shape, which is not today, but like if I'm 10 to 12 pounds, less than I am now, less sleek, then maybe the best version of me would be like Cillian Murphy. That's who I would
0: I can see.
3: Yeah, because my face needs to be a little skinnier. But if it is, like, that would be the best version of me. That's who I would want to play me.
0: Yeah, okay.
3: I don't know if he could sound like this at any point. 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Got to cover those furry friends. I'm going to do, you know, we... Herm Edwards does not like to talk NFL, even though that's his job. So after week three, so you just ask him questions, he just goes, nope. But we have to talk about it. So the question is, I'm going to give you some potential overreactions after week two, and you tell me, are they valid overreactions or not? Are you ready?
0: I think I'm ready.
3: Let's start. Drake May has 4 interceptions through 2 games. Is Drake May having a recession year?
0: No, I'm not there. I mean, the first game he threw 3 in the fourth quarter against the defending champion. So that is what it is. Like, I don't think there's a world where the Patriots beat the Seahawks in the Super Bowl to get to that point. But from there, I don't think he's been that bad. I thought he had a terrible fourth quarter, which, remember, Matt, they had a chance to win that game. Like, they had multiple opportunities to win that game, just didn't do it. So I'm not there yet with Drake May taking a step back. I don't think that's the case.
3: Remember, you have to play the game. Is it an overreaction or not? You can't just say... You have to actually answer the question. Is it an overreaction or not?
0: It's an overreaction.
3: Okay, it's an overreaction. You can't play the game and
0: I
3: just go
0: like, you just want me to talk.
3: Okay, you're right. Overreact. So you're saying overreaction. A&H say ESPN. All right. The Raiders are good. Overreaction or not?
0: Overreaction. We don't know yet. I mean, I think they're better than last year's team. But good tells me that you're in playoff contention, and I'm not sold on that yet. But I do think they're promising. I'll use that word.
3: I'm going to say they're good. Look, they're 2-0. They don't even have – I mean, Ashton Jeanty didn't do much in the last game. They haven't even had Brock Bowers yet. A lot of their issues from the years look – I mean, Kirk Cousins looks decent. And the good thing is if Kirk Cousins were to get hurt – you got Mendoza sitting there. You got the future of the franchise. So, yeah, I'm going to say they're good. Do they make the playoffs? We'll see. But with the Chargers down, that's a spot that maybe you thought would have been up for grabs. You know, I think they'll be in the conversation. I don't know if they'll get there, but, yes, I actually think they're good. All right, how about this, speaking of the Chargers? The Chargers will be in the market for a new head coach after the year.
0: That's not an overreaction.
3: Okay.
0: Because I think there's a domino effect that could get you there. Number one, I think it starts with Justin Herbert if he decides that Harbaugh isn't the guy for him. Because they're going to stick with Justin Herbert. They've invested too much money in Justin Herbert. It's too hard to find a franchise quarterback. I think Mike McDaniel will get fired first. And that could happen soon. Another bad game, I think you got to fire Mike McDaniel potentially. And then from there, the hot seat will be for Harbaugh. So that's not crazy at all.
3: All right, let's go to the next one. The Eagles so far have no takeaways on defense, and have at times struggled a little bit with the defense that has been dominant. Has the Eagles' defense recessed?
0: That's not an overreaction. I mean, if you watch the games, like they've been in it with teams that you wouldn't expect to play them that close. They don't look as assertive. Now, this is where you go into A.J. Brown is gone. Can this team score as easily? I think the offense is pretty good, and the defense just hasn't been the Super Bowl defense yet. That could change, but I don't think that's an overreaction based on what we've seen so far.
3: All right, let's go to the Carolina Panthers. They're 1-1, but they're 1-loss. They scored a ton of points. Second most fantasy points in football goes to Bryce Young. Overreaction or not, Bryce Young is a franchise quarterback for the Panthers.
0: Overreaction still for me. I got to see how this season plays out. I know what he's capable of. I just don't think you should invest in undersized quarterbacks in this NFL. Bryce Young is a great candidate. If I'm the Panthers, you just franchise tag him. You franchise tag him next year. You just keep franchise tagging him until you got to make that decision. But long-term money, I don't know. I question the durability and the size of a guy in this NFL. But he's been good, and he's exceeded expectations, I would say, in the last year or so.
3: Yeah, I don't think it's an overreaction. I mean, I wouldn't want to be the one to write the check to Bryce Young and to make the decision that he's the franchise quarterback. But I also wouldn't want to be the one to let him go. Because right now he has the look of a guy that if he had the right coach – could end up being successful, and I wouldn't want to be the guy that handed him off. So I agree.
0: Are you paying him or not, Matt? I mean, at the end of the day,
3: are you paying him right now? I don't have to decide right now. I have to decide by the end of the year. But if I had to decide right now, I'm probably paying him because I think it's just too tight and I don't want to be wrong. But I would say this. when they make that decision, you're deciding whether or not you keep your job. Because if you're wrong about the decision, it's over. Either way, if you're wrong either way, it's over. Overreaction or not, the Bucks are regretting doing the Baker Mayfield contract.
0: I mean, that's an overreaction. Like, again, to me, no one told me where they would go without Baker Mayfield, a guy who's gotten them into the playoffs, and I think at his best can help this team win a playoff game. They've lost a lot. You know, Mike Evans doing his thing in San Francisco. This is a team that's a little different. But you can do nothing without a franchise quarterback. Like, I just think people think there's this list of guys behind Baker Mayfield who are available across the NFL. That's not a real thing. So if you're not going to pay Baker Mayfield, then who else do you pay? So I think it's more about the team around him right now and the coaching versus his ability.
3: Would you rather have Baker Mayfield or Bryce Young for the next 4 years?
0: Baker Mayfield. I've seen him win. I mean, I've seen him
3: but he beat some of the best. His drop-off could be
0: huge. He's had fumble. He's had issues
3: but
0: with fumble.
3: But his drop-off could drop to unplayable level. I'm not saying
0: it
3: will.
0: That's true.
3: It could, because moving is a big part of his. Him,
0: he's fumbling.
3: And if he stops being able to move.
0: Yeah.
3: You know.
0: He's made some bad throws and he's fumbled in the first couple of games.
3: Finally, overreaction or not, Brock Purdy is an MVP candidate.
0: That's not an overreaction at all. I mean, you look how good his team is right now. Like, Matt, if you were going to say, I got to put money on a team to win the Super Bowl right now, who's at the top of your list?
3: Still the Rams. Rams and Bills.
0: But the 49ers, for a lot of people, are top three, I would think, right now.
3: Yeah, it could be next. 49ers, Seahawks would be the next two.
0: So, yeah, I think you got to put him in that conversation. But he doesn't have the appeal. You know, he's not the kind of guy that you give MVP to, because he's not going to make a bunch of highlight plays that convince people he's one of the best players in this league. But if you just look at the numbers and the efficiency, he has to be an MVP candidate.
3: Yeah, he's not a sexy Purdy.
0: No.
3: He's more like just a Purdy. And so he, you know, you
0: how
3: just.
0: How long were you saving that? Like, because I feel like that's something you wrote a long time ago.
3: You just, like, sometimes things come and you're just like, all right, let's throw this out there. Sometimes they work. Then sometimes you don't, like, you just sit there in silence when I made my joke about Tennessee and Texas. I'm still mad at you about that. That was a good joke. You sat there in silence and made it seem like I had screwed up. And I'm not going to forgive you for that, Carl.
0: Okay, you can. But listen, that was a curveball, and I just decided you can swing at that one yourself.
3: You remember my story, by the way, before I go back to phones, 888 say it's been about Carl. Do you remember that story about DeMarcus Cousins?
0: About DeMarcus Cousins.
3: So DeMarcus Cousins, maybe my favorite player to ever play at Kentucky.
0: Yeah.
3: He had just gotten here to UK, and he told me he said I want to have a nickname, and he was like, get the fans to give me a nickname, and Rod Strickland had given him the name Boogie, and so that was one of the candidates, and we did this voting tree, and the last two were Boogie. And then DeMarcus Cousins' middle name is Carl.
0: Okay.
3: In real life. So the last two votes, I put it up to the fans, was Boogie and Carl.
0: Okay.
3: And in the early voting, Carl was leading. Okay.
0: Oh,
3: and I go see, I'm at this UK event. DeMarcus Cousins comes and looks at me and goes, come here. And I walk over the side, and he puts me in a headlock.
0: Yeah.
3: Let me just tell you. Marcus Cousins, big dude.
0: The big dude.
3: And he's like, and he looks at me and he goes, now I like you, but if these people start calling me Carl, he's like, if these people start calling me Carl, I ain't going to like it. So I may have rigged the poll so that Boogie won.
0: Did you rig that?
3: Boogie may have made a last-minute comeback to win the vote.
0: Did you block
3: votes?
0: Well,
3: there's a picture. I'll find this
0: picture. Did you block the mail-in votes?
3: There's a picture I have. Somebody took it behind me of me in a headlock from DeMarcus Cousins. And if you had been in a headlock from DeMarcus Cousins, you would not have called that man Carl either.
0: No. Boogie Cousins averaged, I think, when the NBA started his career, with like 24-12 or something?
3: Yes.
0: Carl Cousins averaged 7.3 rebounds a game.
3: That's exactly right. Just remember, his social media handle is at Boogie Cousins.
0: Yeah.
3: But if it had been at Carl Cousins,
0: zero endorsement.
3: I would have ended up feet up, laying on the ground.
0: Carl Cousins can't endorse anything. That's a big difference.
3: We didn't end up doing Carl, and I think Boogie was a lot better off for it. James is in Minnesota. Go ahead, James.
6: Can you hear me?
3: James,
6: barely.
3: Yeah, it sounds like
6: that
3: you're
6: Minnesota
3: in
6: Minnesota.
3: But go ahead.
6: I'll tell you. No, let me move a little closer to my phone. I took so long. I went to the driving range, man.
3: I couldn't understand a word you just said.
0: Went to the driving range because he took so long.
6: Give me 30 seconds. 10. Can you hear me better?
0: Yep.
6: Okay.
3: Yep. Anytime you're ready, James.
0: Yeah, let us know, James.
6: Well, I'm out of breath now. You guys made me run. And I'm out for an hour. I'm at the golf course, man, but you're talking about cakes, right?
0: Okay.
3: Well, we were an hour ago.
6: Matt, I'm not mad. I'm sorry. Myron, this is for you, basically.
0: Okay.
6: I heard you say, like, hey, and I'm in Minnesota, too.
0: Okay.
6: There's a bakery on the east side of St. Paul on East 7th Street called El Winaco. And...

0: Gentlemen, first of all, I'm still reaming off of Rock, Charles Dutton. I'm sorry, Myron. That's hilarious.
1: Yes. You see how they do me?
0: So,
1: you see what they
0: so
1: do
0: I do have
1: me?
0: A question. Huh? Yeah, well, he's too angry. That's not you, so it's just hilarious, though. I do have a question, but first of all, let me tell you, Myron, there is evidence of a black person finding money. My mother, she found money. I found it actually for her. I saw her name. I was just randomly like, let me see, check my family members. And it was an old bank account, and she actually can't remember if it's $117 or $700. That's a big difference. But
1: big difference.
0: I'll forgive her. So,
1: but
0: that's
1: so
0: a big difference.
1: So that worked. Was that when you heard me say it, or you had done it before?
0: No, this was years ago.
1: Oh, okay.
0: This was years ago. Yeah. So,
1: I'm
0: see, it
1: you.
0: Does exist for those.
1: Unclaimed property.
0: Yes.
1: It's Kimberly, it's for
0: yes.
1: all people, right?
0: It's for all people. That's right.
1: Okay. Well, you're the first. You're the first, Kimberly, I appreciate it.
0: I know, I'm the first. And it's not many, Myron, because we just don't lose money like that. We don't forget about money.
1: Okay, I just didn't know if we were going to get like the pool thing or it was going to be like four easy payments of $5.99. I didn't know if we were getting a real check.
2: I
1: wasn't sure.
2: We just don't lose money. All right, 888 say it's me and Myron's internet acting up again.
3: Yeah,
2: my man can't pay his bill. My man can't keep it connected. So there's going to be the just face of him up there. We'll deal with it and talk a little NFL. Take your calls. It's Ask Anything Wednesday next. I'm Matt Myron on ESPN Radio.
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0: less than a week to go before training camp begins. Talks between the Knicks and center Karl Anthony Towns on a contract extension have reached a standstill. Cats do $57 million this season, $61 million option next season, eligible for an extension up to 4 years, $273 million. Team owner Jim Dolan's repeatedly said he wants to keep the Knicks out of the punitive second apron. ESPN NBA insider Brian Windhorst.
1: Ultimately, I think this is going to get done, because Carl is represented by CAA, and I believe ultimately that CAA and the Knicks will come to an agreement here. They represent Jalen Brunson. They represent a bunch of other players in the team. They'll get a deal done. With one caveat, James Dolan doesn't mess it up. Let Leon Rose and CAA do their business.
0: NFL is on to plan B, a quarterback for the Giants, Jameis Winston, the starter. Jackson Dart is expected to undergo season-ending knee surgery. ACL's intact, but Dart has damage to his meniscus, and MCL that requires the surgery is expected to be ready for the start of next season. Commanders quarterback Jaden Daniels ruled out Sunday against Seattle with a dislocated left elbow. No timetable for a possible return.
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4: Do you have something that's kind of a little weird, but something that, like, soothes you and calms you down? 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
5: Hey, Matt. 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My soothing thing is when Cookie does his Let's Make a Trade segment. 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
4: Wow. Wow, how about that, Pookie? Sorry, Cookie. Cookie? Let's go to Ryan in Wisconsin. Ryan.
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4: What is this?
7: This was a request by James.
4: What's it called?
7: Down Goes the Whiskey.
4: Down Goes
7: the Whiskey. By one of your favorite country artists.
4: This is the kind of music that people should be put in prison for releasing.
8: I just don't know why he's singing lyrics like it's a children's book.
4: Is this talking about a heartbreak?
7: And
8: down
4: Luke,
8: goes the.
4: Is it Luke Bryan?
7: Absolutely, yes.
4: I'm telling you, I am the biggest country music fan, like 60s, 50s, 60s, 70s, 80s, 90s. And then in like 2005, they just decided, let's abandon everything we did and let's just give it to a bunch of goobers like Luke Bryan. And it has been unlistenable ever since. And that's an example of it, Myers.
9: You're not a Luke Bryan fan? Is he on a...
4: It's not even about him. It's just about everything that has spawned from it. Like, I can't... It's not country music anymore. It's just not. And, I mean, that's not the topic of this show, but it's just something that frustrates me, Myron Metcalf.
9: Yeah, what is country music? Who is that? Is that...
4: Johnny
9: Carrie
4: Cash,
9: Underwood is,
4: Wayne
9: right?
4: Jennings, Merle Haggard, the Ford Strait, Alan Jackson, Carrie Underwood, sure. Like
9: Florida Georgia Line?
4: No, that's where it started. That's where it started to go. Florida Georgia Line is like the Mason-Dixon line of awfulness when it comes to music. We crossed it with them.
9: Hold on. Why don't you like them? I only say Florida Georgia Line because I know you. How much you don't
4: Although
9: like.
4: I believe they might be on College Game Day, so let's enjoy it. Matt Myron here on ESPN Radio, presented by Progressive Insurance. All right, I want to get play a quote. You know, your guy, Jerry Jones, right? You like you like Jerry Jones. In the wake of the Cowboys' 37-20 win over the Commanders, Jerry Jones went to the AT&T tunnel, and he decided to talk to reporters. That always works out well for Jerry, right? And here's what he had to say.
10: I said it out of context, but I'm glad I said it. And the point is, you say this just right.
11: Don't tamper.
10: No, don't tamper. I guess what it was an expression of, it's good. It's good. We have the makings of a team here that I'm that optimistic about and would work to improve it in a minute right now, financially.
11: But, Jerry, was that comment in a football context? sports spending?
10: Very much. Very much.
11: Oh, yeah.
10: Now, I wouldn't in those circumstances with that audience be referring to anything but in a football context.
12: Do you think, Jerry, is that opportunity out there, you feel like, in the market right now to get better?
10: Well, the opportunity is always there if you want to do like I do and that's dream these what-ifs up. But I guess I just felt so good about where we were after the game and what we can build on here that encourages me to look for all ways to make this year something special.
4: All right, so I should have led into the quote before that. That's my fault. Yeah. And his quote was, there's nothing more dangerous than an old man with money.
13: Yeah. Okay.
4: You agree with that?
13: No, there's a lot of things more dangerous than that. But, like, Jerry talks about building a team in the NFL like he's building his real estate portfolio. Like, you can't just go get anyone you want.
4: Yeah.
13: That's how we always talk.
4: Like, he does, but I think he comes from, like, I will say this about old men with money. They believe, like, you could just buy anything, right?
13: Yes.
4: Like, you know what? I've got money, so I should be able to do whatever. So I do think he takes that view into the NFL. And he kind of says, there's nothing more dangerous than an old man with money. I'm going to go get somebody. But you're right. It's not that easy, especially in the middle of a season.
13: Yeah, like, who is he going to get? That's not the thing I always wondered. This is not the NBA. Like, there's no James Harden, Kevin Durant trade that's going to suddenly change a team. You kind of have who you have. So when he says that, first off, that spend that money before the season. Like, that's the goal.
4: Well, when,
13: you can be ready to play this
4: year. When's the last time, like, how many times has he gone and gotten a really high-profile, spend a lot of money free agent in the last 15 years. I mean, I guess you could say George Pickens. I mean, maybe you'd say he's one, but I mean, I don't know that that was high profile. I mean, when's the last time that,
13: well,
4: that he went out
13: too.
4: Of nowhere? Yeah, that he came, went out of nowhere and signed somebody for huge money. I can't really think of one.
13: It's actually the reverse. Like, how many times has it been someone that everyone wanted him to sign?
4: Well, he traded Micah Parsons.
13: Yeah, so I don't know. An old man with money, if he spent it, it hasn't been spent in the most efficient ways. And again, the NFL is not the NBA. You can't just get better with one player. And even if you could, Matt, that one player most likely isn't available. So I don't know. It's delusion, which we've dealt with for 30 years when it comes to the Cowboys.
4: One thing you can guarantee, I don't care what week it is, I don't care how good they are, Jerry Jones is going to try to make news. And we see, yes. like there are people in this world who are addicted to the spotlight. Like,
13: yeah.
4: they cannot not always be the center of attention. And Jerry Jones seems like a good owner in the sense of he'll give you the resources you need. Everything's first class with the organization, but he still is addicted to attention, and I don't think that's ever the best thing. 888-SAY-ESPN, Ask Anything Wednesday. Jeff in Wisconsin. Go ahead, Jeff.
14: Hey, guys. I'm going to chime in on this, who should play Myron in the movie. And Myron, you know I love you, brother. This is love. This actor, he's passed on, so it's not possible, but he was funny when he needed to be, and he was get off my lawn most of the time.
4: Okay.
14: And that actor would be James Avery of Uncle Phil fame from The Fresh Prince. I think he'd have knocked your role out of the park. Love you, brother.
13: I was asking where he was from in Wisconsin. Uncle Phil, for real?
4: I'm starting to feel bad for you a little bit.
13: No,
4: I mean, you've gotten Carl Winslow, you've gotten Rock, you've gotten Uncle Phil. You came out here and said Michael B. Jordan, and somebody instead
13: y'all
4: said
13: been naming
4: Uncle
13: every
4: Phil.
13: XL black man, dead or alive, y'all could think of who was ever on TV. It's basically what they're doing. Uncle Phil is one of the great actors on TV of all time. So,
4: it's an honor.
13: Oh, it would be an honor. Plus, like, I mean, he's like 6'4", or something like that. I don't think we look the same.
4: What else was Uncle Phil in?
13: Mostly that. Mostly Fresh Prince. That's what he's known for.
4: I mean, respectfully, if that's the only thing he's been in.
13: It was one of the biggest shows.
4: The greatest. Yeah, but he was like a secondary role.
13: Don't say anything about Uncle Phil. You don't want that problem from him. Uncle Phil was great.
4: Okay.
13: One of the best.
4: I was more of an Aunt Vivian.
13: We won't mess with Jerry Seinfeld. You stay away from Uncle Phil, okay? That's not your lane.
4: Big Mike in Indiana. Go ahead, Big Mike.
15: Hey, man. Hey, Myron.
13: Hey.
11: enjoy the show. Hey, Myron, did you ever get those prepaid internet cards? I just wanted to see how they were doing.
4: Internet cards, is that?
11: The prepaid internet cards I told you to get.
4: I need something.
11: Your internet wasn't working.
4: The internet dude was here. Like, he was just hanging out, and I still had an issue. So I don't know. I may give up. I don't know. I may need something else.
11: You said something about Barbershop, and it made me think of Calvin from Barbershop, which was Ice Cube. How about that one? You could play him.
4: Appreciate the call. Ice Cube? Yeah, I don't know. Ice Cube, he's, you know, I'm more, I think, laid back than Ice Cube, although we both have good days. But I don't know if...
13: Yeah, Lakers beat the Supersonics, right?
4: Yeah, Ice Cube is... I wouldn't have a problem with that.
13: Yeah. If you want, sometimes we're at karaoke, I'll do It Was a Good Day for you.
4: Can you do that song?
13: Well, there's a word. There's a couple times I got it.
4: I don't... What karaoke are you going to, Matt?
13: We do that at the...
4: Yeah. Everybody's phone's off. Don't post this karaoke.
13: A woman, okay, you remember the story of Dejan Love, right? Yeah. The guy who claimed to be a 49ers player. There are now up to 60 victims.
4: Wow.
13: That have come out. But one of them said in the one of the victims of Dejan Love, who of course acted like he was a 49ers player to defraud women, said that she told the 49ers about it. In December 20th, 1995, in an email, ESPN has received the email. She said, "I wanted you to be aware of the situation and hopefully proactive in denouncing his involvement with the team." Do you think the 49ers had an obligation? I sort of don't know what their statement would have been, but what do you think the 49ers did something wrong in not coming out and saying he doesn't play for us?
4: You know, my first question is, like, when you say you submit something to the 49ers, I don't necessarily know what that means. Like, I don't know if that's an email. I don't know what the... I don't know how far
13: 49ers, big organization, yeah.
4: Yeah, like, I don't know how far it went. However, and obviously you're the legal expert, usually when I see stuff like this, Matt, the next thing that follows is some sort of lawsuit involving an organization. So is she trying to tie the 49ers to all this?
13: I sort of don't know. I mean, I don't know what they expect the 49ers to do. Okay, I mean, let's go through the practice. Let's say that email got to whoever. Let's say the owner was not in a trailer park in Ohio and he actually got the. Let's say he actually got the email. All right,
4: had internet.
13: And, yeah, let's say he's not busy and
4: better than my internet.
13: I don't really know what he's supposed to do. Are the 49ers supposed to issue a statement? And go, this goober on the internet doesn't play for us.
4: Yeah.
13: Wouldn't people think that's weird? Like, are you supposed to really? Is it really a team's job to denounce every single person in the world who acts like they're affiliated with them? That would be an impossible job for an org. I mean, now it's clear what all he's done, but before that, what would they have even known? Like, I don't know really what people wanted them to do.
4: When they saw him wearing his helmet in a bathroom, they should have shut it down. I mean, if they had the opportunity.
13: But I mean, I want you to think about if tomorrow the Packers released a statement that said, Bob in Jamestown does not play for us. You'd be like, why are you saying that? But
4: the only thing is, did they have enough information about what he was doing? Like, did they know enough about what he was doing to these women? I also need to know, like, what he was saying to convince people that he was in the NFL.
13: All anybody needed to see was that video of him trying to cover someone on the beach. And everybody should know, that dude does not play in the NFL. I mean, the mere fact that he wore the helmet to the beach, I'll never get over that.
4: Which no one has ever done that, by the way. No one who plays in the NFL has ever done that.
13: No one wears their own jersey anywhere.
4: No. No one keeps their helmet with them. No one takes their helmet home.
13: Yeah, no one does that. By the way, did you see the picture of Tyler Hero recreating T.J. Ford's famous Milwaukee Bucks? I thought that was awesome, didn't you?
4: That was cool. And, you know, Tyler Hero's from Milwaukee, the area, so that'd at least be one good thing for the Bucks to have him back home. And
13: that T.J. Ford picture has got to be one of the most ridiculous pictures in the history of sports. And I do think T.J. Ford recreated it
4: with him,
13: which I thought that was a cool thing. We're going to do more of your calls here on Ask Anything Wednesday. Plus baseball, you know, the season's ending on Sunday. There's a lot of storylines. We could at least touch on a few of them. That's next here on Matt and Meyer.
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0: It is Matt Maher and No Diggity, No Doubt here on ESPN Radio. This is, what, Black Street?
1: Black Street.
0: Yeah. In effect.
1: Yeah.
0: I know my 90s R&B.
1: Okay.
0: Fun day today. Trying to figure out who would play Myron in a movie on Ask Anything Wednesday. One person asked a question. People continue to have ideas. I'm going to take a couple calls to end the show, but first let me give you some baseball, a couple baseball headlines. See what you think, Meyer. Shohei Ohtani is considerably healthier. He returns to the Dodgers lineup tonight as they get ready for the playoff push. Are the Dodgers with Ohtani, are they beatable?
1: Probably not. I mean, good for them, but I still think the Brewers win it all.
0: How can the Dodgers be unbeatable, but the Brewers are going to win it all?
1: Yeah, that's true. They didn't make a lot of sense. I think they're beatable by the Brewers. That's the only team that could take them out.
0: It didn't make a lot of sense. That's right. All right, so you do think they're beatable
1: by the Brewers.
0: All right. Aaron Judge, back on the injured list. He will miss the wild card round. That's likely to be against the Red Sox. You're going to probably get a Red Sox-Yankees game. Could be in Boston, could be in New York, but no Aaron Judge. Can the Yankees, is that like a death sentence for the Yankees?
1: Oh, yeah. I mean, the momentum that the Red Sox have had this season, Aaron Judge being hurt, I'm going with the Red Sox in that scenario.
0: Yeah. I think home field advantage is huge. The Yankees have got to get, they got to be able to host.
1: That's important.
0: And I believe, is it tied right now, James? Is that right? I believe it's tied. If it's not, it's a one game difference. I'm not sure.
2: Let me check real quick.
0: Yeah, we'll look at it. But either way, I think they're going to have to host if they're going to have a chance. Alex Bregman took a hit to the face on a foul ball Sunday. I don't know if you saw that picture, but that was nasty. That was a nasty hit.
1: I mean, I think it's like the scariest thing that can happen in sports, right?
0: Yes.
1: Is a errant ball hitting you in the face. Like, that to me is the scariest thing in
0: multiple fractures in his face. Now, they say he's going to come back and play and be ready for the playoffs. I can't imagine, though, that doesn't have some impact, right?
1: Is he going to wear, like, the Ben Wallace mask? Like, how do you do that?
0: You would think he'd have to. But in baseball, that's probably not as big a deal. But I would just think that it has to have some impact on your ability to do something.
1: I can't think I've ever seen a baseball player wearing one of those masks.
0: Yeah. I don't know. The Cincinnati Reds, in a new standing, they had the worst hitters in baseball. They listed the hitters who've had at least 150 at-bats and the hitters that are the worst. The Reds had 5 of the 9 worst hitters in baseball on their team this year.
1: Not
0: 5
1: good.
0: Of the 9.
3: That's not good. Especially for a team that wants to keep Ellie around.
0: But they also have a top 5 MVP candidate, a top 5 Cy Young, and the Rookie of the Year. And yet they stink by all. How do you have a lineup where you have 3 guys who could win awards and then 5 guys who are the worst players in baseball?
1: Only the Reds, man. Let me ask you a question, and maybe it sounds crazy. If Ellie makes it clear, listen, I'm not ever going to sign here, are you a year away from saying we got to get what we can for him?
0: No, I mean, they've got him through 29. I mean, I don't think people have paid attention. His, what is it? Is it on-base plus slugging? Is that what it's called? OBPS? Isn't that right?
1: I believe so.
0: I think they say that, like, if you're over a 1, that's like an MVP, a 1.0. He has been 1.23 since, August. Like, a crazy number.
1: No, he's a top 5 baseball player right now.
0: He's been unbelievable.
1: 3.
0: They have him for 3 years. I think you play him, you go through next year, and then you really sit and evaluate, are we going to have a chance? And if you don't, but the moment they trade him, which I'm resigned to happening, I will give up my season tickets. He is the reason I go. He is that,
1: much
0: fun to watch. And finally, the Rockies lost 100 games for the 4th straight season. First since the Mets, who lost 4 from 1962 through 1965. What do you do if you're, we're talking about the Reds, what do you do if you're a Rockies fan?
1: I don't know. I mean, that's got to be one of the most miserable experiences. Like, you know, a bad basketball season, even a bad NFL season, whatever, NFL, 17 games, basketball, okay, maybe you lose 60, 70 games. To lose 100 times?
0: It's crazy.
1: I don't think there's another kind of misery that compares
0: and
1: to that.
0: And it's a
1: sport.
0: Nice stadium in a cool
1: beautiful.
0: Part of town.
1: The like, city's beautiful.
0: It's a shame they're so bad. Rick is in Ohio.
2: Quick,
0: go
2: real
0: ahead.
2: Real quick. Yeah. Yankees clinch the top spot. The top walk-off spot.
1: I guess I had to
0: their home field. Sorry, I hadn't been kicked.
2: It's fine.
0: I guess I was just a little bit off.
1: Yeah.
2: It's fine.
0: Okay. Well, you know what? Standings are malleable.
2: They did it just recently, so it's not like they did it.
0: Oh, see, that's it. I didn't see it.
1: They need Judge, though. I'm still betting on.
0: He's still got to have. Yeah, I still think Judge is going to be huge.
1: That's
0: Let's go to Rick in Ohio. Go ahead, Rick.
4: Hey, guys. Thanks for taking my call. I just want to say first, you guys are the best show on the radio, hands down.
0: Thank you.
4: And I'm going to weigh in and give you my suggestion about who would play Myra in a movie.
0: Who is it?
4: Bernie Mac.
1: Bernie, well, he's not here with us. Bernie, he's not with us anymore. I don't know.
0: It's going to be hard for him to play you.
1: Yeah, I don't know if Rick has kept up with black comedy over the last 25 years, but listen, if he were here.
0: He's been dead for a while.
1: If he were here, I would be, what an honor. Bernie Mac.
0: I could see you, though, walking into ESPN going, I ain't scared of you.
1: I ain't scared of you. Literally one of the 5 or 6 funniest human beings of all time.
0: It's only like a minute and a half, but that minute and a half where he walks onto, what is it?
1: Comedy?
0: When he walks, very first time he shows up.
1: Def Comedy Jam.
0: Def Comedy Jam. Yeah. He's wearing that ridiculous outfit. Yeah. I don't know what he was wearing. And he comes in and he says that and goes, I ain't scared of you. I'd love that. I would say that all the time. The rest of the bit, I can't really do it.
1: No, you can't. I don't know if you should even do that part, but yeah.
0: Why can't I do that part? Willie is in Memphis. Go ahead, Willie.
1: Oh, no. Here we go. Willie, not today, man. I've been taking a lot of heat. I got internet problems. What do you got? Come on, man.
5: I got the perfect person that would play you if he wasn't dead. Fred Berry. Rerun.
1: Willie, where do you live so we can fight? We just got to meet up and fight. I don't know if there's another recourse. We just got to meet up, Willie. If you said Rerun can play me, then you need to name the play.
0: Willie,
1: because Rerun,
0: I gotta tell you, we've been on for 7 weeks. You're my favorite caller, Willie. Like, when I see your name come
1: Rerun,
0: on the screen,
1: Willie.
0: When I see your name come on the screen, Willie, you are a must put in.
1: Rerun? What are y'all talking about? Come on, man. Rerun? We got to fight. I'm done with Willie. I'm done with Willie in Memphis, man.
0: Yeah. Well, Willie, we got to meet up. The hotline. You can call directly to the air. Freddie and Harry are next. Myron, you're a good sport today. I think you didn't like my suggestion of Paperboy from Atlanta. I think you should have stuck with that. I think if you just went with that and not argued, you wouldn't have had the suggestions later.
1: Yeah, you might be doing the show by yourself tomorrow. We'll find out. We'll see. Rerun.
0: We appreciate everybody. We'll get you ready tomorrow.
1: Rerun.
0: Thursday night football. He had a cool hat, just like you. He wore hats. Freddie and Harry.
1: Come on. Next.
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19: I'm Christine Lisi. There have been plenty of talks this NBA offseason between the Knicks and center Karl-Anthony Towns on a contract extension, but discussions have reached a stalemate, and it is unlikely that a deal gets done before the team starts training camp next week. Knicks owner James Dolan has repeatedly said he wants to keep the team out of the second apron. ESPN NBA reporter Tim McMahon.
20: James Dolan has to be willing to sacrifice some as well. The sacrifice can't only be your star players or the players on the roster. The second apron is not a concrete wall. James Dolan's the one trying to make it a concrete wall. And then, you know, if you want to say the second apron is a concrete wall, let the team, you know, fall apart, blow the team up, and wait another 53 years or so. You might get another championship.
19: NFL Giants quarterback Jackson Dart expected to have season-ending knee surgery. ACL's intact, but has damage to his meniscus and MCL that requires surgery. Team expects him to make a full recovery and be ready for the 2027 NFL season. Commanders quarterback Jaden Daniels ruled out Sunday against Seattle. No timeline yet from the team on a possible return from his dislocated left elbow.
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24: So the very first thing I'm going to do, Freddie Coleman, because I know Pete Saccone can hear me because he's in his office right now. We got to get Freddie Coleman on as many ESPN radio games at the collegiate level that are in Louisville. Because obviously when Freddie Coleman gets to Louisville, my school shows up and they show out. Is it the voice? Is it the voice of God? Blessing the city of Louisville? Yes, it was. That defense, time and time again, made the necessary plays for them to be able to win. But the tandem, Isaac Brown, Kewan Brown, absolutely, the Brown and Brown show, how do you want it? You want one Brown? You want two Browns? Damn it, do you want James Brown? I got the feeling. Who do you want? Papa's got a brand new bag.
22: This is Freddie and Harry.

0: show on your radio. It's a Wednesday Groove-a-thon, Freddie and Harry, and we are here. I'm Freddie Coleman. He's Harry Douglas with our other horsemen, Shannon Finn and E-Dog Eric Hanneman and Y-O-U on the ESPN app. SiriusXM Channel 80, as well as TuneIn, as well as telling your smart speaker to play the ESPN radio. Brother Harry Douglas on this Wednesday Groove-a-thon because we are here, Dave. How you doing today, my man?
1: I'm doing well, and for everyone who's listening to Freddie and Harry right now, we will have Kewan Brown, University of Louisville running back, later today at 6:45 p.m. Eastern time. And Freddie, while we're talking about Louisville, I had an opportunity today to meet with some of the officials of the University of Louisville. Had a great hour and 45-minute meeting with a lot of people and just touching bases on how we can make things better from a community standpoint with the University of Louisville and that community up there with myself and also my foundation. So pretty positive day to go ahead and start things off. Whenever you can talk about the community and how to make it a better place, I'm all for it. I'm all in tune with it as well, too.
0: Put it this way, having a chance to be at Louisville this weekend, and I got there Friday before the game happened on Saturday when Louisville took on SMU. That is a really, really, really cool and upwardly mobile college campus. That is your alma mater when it comes to Louisville, Kentucky. Everything is so central to where the campus is, whether it's the stadium, the Kentucky Fairgrounds, where so many shows happen, so many hotels around there. The Yum Center is not far away. I had a chance to drive around the night before, and they had a soccer game going on. That was well attended with so many parents being there with their kids. It's usually a college town. The town is kind of built around the college. It's different. It's a college city town where the city and Louisville are in lockstep together to try to make things better. It's not just Churchill Downs. That matters when it comes to Louisville, Kentucky. But everybody really embracing what the city wants to be and what they already are right now. It's really cool. I can't wait to go back.
1: I remember when I committed to the University of Louisville, and before I had a chance to go up there, I was like, man, this is going to be the country. But then I got up there, I was like, oh, my goodness, this is the actual city. This is the city. And that was one of the things that really, really I thought was wonderful for me, because coming from Atlanta, if you got to go to that country bunking type stuff, man, it can be a culture shock.
0: Sure.
1: But for me, I was going from a big city to a smaller city, and that helped me adjust to the college life a little bit better as well, too, knowing that I was still in a city where people love to get down, whether it's James Brown or downtown on the ground.
0: By the way, there's a hat store right down the block from the Hyatt Regency on South Jefferson Street. I did not buy one because I would have dropped a lot of money in there. Because I got the advice from one of the guys who works at the Hyatt Regency, Jerry. He says, oh, I like your lid. If you really like that, there's this hat place about a block and a half away. AC, I walked in that place, was in there for 15, 20 minutes, said, nope. I'm not committing my savings account to this store because I would have. They have some serious fedoras that would have been like Fred Doris after I had a chance to get a hold of them. So I said, nope, maybe the next time I come down, I might partake of a fedora too, but I'd have dropped some serious money in this hat place that was right down the block from the Hyatt Regency. That's what happens. You go to Louisville. When you go there, you spend money whether you want to spend money or not. Yeah. HD would know about that. Hit him on the socials, HDouglas83. You can do the same with me at Coleman ESPN. Don't forget the Freddie and Harry calling line at 888-ESPN, 888-729-3776.
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0: And your friendly group on Main Thing is brought to you by hands-free Skechers, slip-ins, Aero Burst, high-performance running shoes that cut through the wind. So Jackson Dart, Giants quarterback to have season-ending knee surgery equals the Giants being stuck. And that's not a question. That's more of a statement. That's more of an explanation point. Now, the ACL is intact, according to reports about Jackson Dart. But the damage to his meniscus and his MCL are the parts that require surgery. He also has damage to his PCL. That's what sources told Adam Schefter of ESPN and also Ian Rappaport, NFL Network insider, earlier today on NFL Total Access.
3: It is a torn meniscus and a torn MCL. Both of those will be addressed surgically. Colleague Adam Schefter also has it has damage to his PCL. That, from my understanding, is not something that will be addressed surgically. Essentially, what this does is give Jackson Dart about a 6-month recovery. If it was a torn ACL, which it is not, this would be about a 9 to 11 or 12-month recovery. This news would be much better. This news is recovery, gives him a recovery that's a little bit shorter.
0: Now, before we hear from HD, because I know he's got something to say about this, I got to bring in Shannon Penn, a prerequisite Giants fan, producer of this show. He's been relatively chill, HD, involving what's been going on his New York Giants ever since Monday night. It's amazing how the conversation with the Giants has shifted since last Sunday. When I was there in the building with my wife, Denise, we saw the Giants take apart the Dallas Cowboys. It was a new sheriff in town, HD, when it comes to John Harbaugh. And then 8 days later, all that happens involving their football team. So before we hear from Shannon, HD, I think the Giants are stuck. Because anybody they can go after, it's going to have to be a trade. And you don't know if somebody's going to hold you over a barrel knowing exactly how desperate your quarterback situation is, with more than likely Jameis Winston getting more than a starter to the rest of the season.
1: Yeah, at this moment right now, they're going to have to rely on Jameis Winston. But if there is one quarterback out there that I would say the New York Football Giants need to look at and try to go get, it will be Gardner Minshew, who's the backup quarterback for the Arizona Cardinals. And the reasoning being, Matt Nagy was the offensive coordinator with the Kansas City Chiefs last year. Well, in 2025, Gardner Minshew was the backup quarterback for the Kansas City Chiefs. So it will be someone that he's definitely familiar with as well, and he coached a season ago. And maybe the terminology from what he's running in New York is not going to be too far off from what they had in Kansas City. And Gardner Minshew can come in right now and be the guy, if it's not going to be Jameis, and really try to keep this team afloat at the moment. If that's not the case, then I see them just rocking with Jameis, and it is what it is at the end of the day. You check what your record is when the season ends, and if you're in a prime position to have a top draft pick, there's a guy by the name of Jeremiah Smith. That's going to be right there in the draft.
0: Okay.
1: And if you have an opportunity to draft them next year, so you have two weapons for Jackson Dart at the wide receiver position, that would be Jeremiah Smith, Malik Nabers, and then you have Isaiah Likely, who you signed. So, you know, although things are looking bad right now,
0: and they are.
1: You have to also focus on the positive things that could come out of this.
0: Okay, well, Shannon Penn, like we mentioned, our Giants fan that he is, and also a producer of this show, we haven't really asked Shannon, at least on the air, how he feels. He's given a little barb here and there, a little emotion here and there. But now, Shannon, you get a chance to have a State of the Union involved. What I like to call not the New York Giants, but the New York Stuckians, because Jameis Winston more than likely is going to be your quarterback. They may not have a chance to go after somebody else. So, Shannon Penn,
4: yes,
0: it went from a sunny day last Sunday.
4: Possibly.
0: Dark days are now here now with Jackson Dart's injury more than likely out for the season with season-ending surgery. So the floor is yours, Mr. Penn,
4: right,
0: about your Big Blue.
4: I had 3 whole hours during yesterday's show to comment to us, and I opted not to, and I'm going to do the same thing.
0: Yes,
4: not ready.
0: You did. Oh, you're still not ready?
4: With that being said, Knicks and 5.
1: And that's how a lot of New Yorkers are feeling right now.
0: True.
1: Because of this news to Jackson Dart and other players on the team right now who are pivotal players getting injured in that Monday Night Football game, you know, versus the Los Angeles Rams. But, Freddie, I think for Jackson Dart, and I said it yesterday, we didn't hear everything that I thought was going on with Jackson Dart. And I said it had to be more things going on with his knee than just MCL. That's the only way you would withhold or not, you know, state everything that's going on. It's a meniscus as well. It's the PCL and also the MCL. So for Jackson Dart, the great part about this, because it's not much great, but if you have to highlight something, it's not a 9 to 10 month recovery. It is now a 6 month recovery. So that gives him about March, April when he will be back full strength and can return back from having this surgery.
0: But you know how I feel about situation like this. I'm a big fan of body language. Jackson Dart's body language after the game, he's talking to Matthew Stafford, told me all I needed to know. I said, I think it's highly unlikely he's going to play because he didn't have that look like, I'll be all right or I'm going to be back sooner than later. He literally went up to get as close to Matthew Stafford as he could when Matthew Stafford asked, how are you doing? I can read lips pretty good. And then he covered his mouth, and I'm thinking, if you knew you were going to be back, I'll be okay. It's just an injury, whatever like that. He made a point to get in close to Matthew Stafford and make sure nobody can hear what he's saying. Because, HD, you know this, playing 10 years in the National Football League. Any athlete knows their body when something is right and when something is not right. Jackson Dart knew this was not right. And this was any further kind of injury that he had a pretty good idea based on body language that he was not going to see the football field again this year for the Giants.
1: So, Freddie, it's so funny you say that about athletes and how they know their body. I'm going to take y'all back to 2000 and I want to say 17 or 16. You know, I could play through any and everything just about. And I remember right before, the day before a preseason game, I walked in the training room and I was like, man, my knee is bothering me. And our trainer, Todd, at the time, he knew my mindset and how I played through a lot of stuff. And he was like, okay, you don't just come in here at any time complaining about being sore or something's hurting on you. Let's keep you out the preseason game and let's just go get some imaging done.
0: Mm-hmm.
1: And that's when I found out I had my meniscus torn. And it's just crazy. Like the moral of the story is that I get it. A doctor may say this is going on, that's going on with a person. But at the same time, if you've been living in your body your entire life,
0: mm-hmm.
1: you understand at times when something is not right. And I think it's also a compliment to training staffs and the ones out there that you have that are willing to get feedback from you and trust what you're saying and trust what you're feeling and not just saying, oh, don't be soft, get out there and go out there and play ball. I think it's a compliment to the trainers that we do have in the game right now who have that mindset,
0: mm-hmm.
1: who want to, that transparency from player-trainer connection so they know the next and proper steps to take moving forward as well, too. So
0: Yeah. I know my body. Players know their body, male,
1: yes,
0: female, whatever that is, especially at the highest level, no matter what sport they're playing. He's Harry Douglas and Freddie Coleman. It's the Wednesday Groove, I'm known as Freddie and Harry, presented by Progressive Insurance on ESPN Radio, the ESPN app, and XM Channel 80. So, if the Giants are stuck with Jameis Winston, if they're going to continue to be in neutral or maybe in reverse with Jameis Winston, are they going to do something about that to make sure that if they're stuck with him and they stay in neutral, there could be somebody out there that could get them back in, out of reverse, out of neutral, in the drive one, drive two, overdrive? The aforementioned Ian Rappaport, NFL Network Insider, NFL Total Access says, if you're expecting the Giants to make that kind of splash, look for another guy quarterback.
3: I wouldn't be surprised if they added another quarterback. I just don't know that it's going to be a splashy or exciting name. I assume what the Giants are doing right now, I know what the Giants are doing right now, is looking at all options. But the problem with the quarterback world is understanding the plays and the system is as important as basically anything else. In other words, you can have a really talented quarterback like, oh, I don't know, let's just say J.J. McCarthy, and if you drop him into a system he's unfamiliar with, it's going to be a struggle almost no matter what. I mean, we've seen quarterbacks who don't play a lot in the preseason who come out and aren't themselves till about a month into the season. Imagine having just no preseason or offseason at all. It is incredibly challenging. So whoever they bring in, I would not expect it to be someone to contribute right away. I would expect more of a depth signing.
0: Here's the deal with everything he just said. It goes back to why I said the Giants are stuck. Even if you bring in somebody familiar with the terminology, that may be another 2-3 weeks down the road. That person's going to take about 4 to 5 weeks to get acclimated, if he can beat out Jameis Winston, to be in the lineup. Jameis Winston is spitting the bit as Giants quarterback. So we're literally talking 2 months. 7 to 8 weeks, 2 months. By that time, the season's gone. If you're the New York Giants, if Jameis Winston is not playing well, at that point, they will begin to tank. They're going to just start holding out guys in the injury that they're going to need for the future. They're going to play guys to see exactly what they have. So that's why they're stuck. You may bring in somebody that knows that offense. It's still going to take him a while to get used to the terminology, new teammates, new furniture, new bedroom, new apartment, new surroundings. And by the time he's comfortable, it's going to be Santa Claus time with the New York Giants.
1: Well, Fred, at this moment now, it's about Matt Nagy and Greg Roman saying, y'all, we have to alter a few things within our offensive system to tailor more things towards Jameis Winston and his skill set. So is that more wide receivers on the field, right? You have Malik Nabers. You have Malachi Fields and Darnell Mooney. Is that, okay, we need to go play Odell Beckham Jr. a little bit more because he is a sure-handed guy that can run routes and has hands for days. And he's a guy that can be consistent, you feel, with Jameis Winston at the quarterback position. So that's the mode that they're in right now, figuring out from a personnel standpoint, how can we put the best 11 on the field that,
0: right.
1: that is best suited for Jameis Winston and his skill set, which you know, you still have players, but it's also the development of the young players that you have. You have a young receiver in Malachi Fields. You have Francis Maui-Noah, mm-hmm. who's young on that roster as well. Malik Nabers is still young. Cam Scataboo is still young.
0: Sure.
1: Do you want these guys to continuously get better and better, even if you don't have a Jackson Dart? Because there is a 2027 season. I know you don't want to look that far ahead, but the development of these young players is also very, very crucial and critical at this moment in their careers.
0: Here's another reason why the Giants are stuck. They're about to go through, offensively, their second training camp. They have to flip this entire offense. Because what you said yesterday, Jameis Winston and Jackson Dart are not the same kind of quarterback.
1: I hate it, Freddie. Yeah. I swear I do.
0: Yeah.
1: I do not like a backup quarterback being so far distance in mm-hmm. similar play style or non-similar play style mm-hmm. to the starting quarterback.
0: Right.
1: But because of situations like this. Now you have to alter everything
0: yeah.
1: within your offensive system and now get everyone back comfortable with something different than you went through the entire offseason and in training camp.
0: Which is another training camp that started yesterday or maybe today, the New York Giants. Because now players have to get comfortable doing something different, have to get comfortable with the installs that are going to be applicable to Jameis Winston. And you don't know how long that's going to fly, because if it's not happening early on, then either you got to ride with that and just deal with the worst or bring in somebody else or whatever that's going to be. That's why John Harbaugh looked like.

0: with the New York Giants because he was one of four different guys that got injured in this game. Malik Nabers, shoulder injury. They popped that back in. They're classifying that as a dislocated shoulder. Also on the offensive side, their left tackle, Andrew Thomas, groin adductor injury that he suffered in that game against the Rams. Not considered serious. Easy for them to say it's not their groin and adductor. He has a chance to return Sunday versus the Titans. And then maybe their best defensive player, not maybe, their best defensive player, outside linebacker Brian Burns, suffered an ankle injury in that game. He was at practice early today, but not expecting knee surgery, but he's going to miss some time. That's how bad it was for the New York Giants beyond Jackson Dart, and a loss to the Los Angeles Rams.
1: Now, that's also why you make sure you have depth amongst your defensive line. When things like this happen, you still have Abdul Carter. Trust me, you're going to miss Brian Burns, but Kayvon Thibodeau, hey, man, it's time to step up now. It's time to step up and play big boy football and show that, hey, I probably should be in that starting lineup. I should be one of those guys that are getting the bulk of the reps. Well, you have that opportunity right now when one guy goes down. That's the luxury, Freddie, of having a deep pass rushing group. Mm-hmm. When one guy goes down, you can put another guy in there. And I'm not going to say you hope he can have production. No, you expect him to have that production because that's where he was drafted as well, too.
0: Real quick, we got to bring one of our favorites as we go away from the bad news about New York Giants to a little good news, because it's always good news when Miss Kells shows up. Miss Kelly in Illinois at 888-729-3776. Miss Kelly, thanks for joining us on the Wednesday Groove-a-thon, known as Freddie and Harry. Young lady, what you got?
2: Well, Mr. Freddie and Harry, my birthday's next Thursday. I'll be 27 with a whole lot of years experience.
1: Hello.
2: But I'm leaving Friday morning for Louisville. And I'm going to go. I'm so excited. My son goes, Mom, that is a beautiful city, because he's a semi-driver, and he goes through there quite a bit. But I'm going to go to the Kentucky Derby Museum. But I need some advice, Harry. Where am I going to get me a good dinner?
1: Oh, Malone's. Malone's.
2: Yeah. Okay.
0: Yeah. Mm-hmm.
1: It is so good.
2: Okay, I'll write that down.
1: And they serve a variety of things. Now, what they don't have, they don't have that sweet potato casserole like you do, Miss Kelly. But you're going to be happy and excited. They don't have what you got, Miss Kelly.
2: Okay. They take it.
0: By the way, I don't know, you've probably been there. The hotel lobby, the Brown Hotel.
1: Yeah.
0: Their food's pretty good, too.
1: Yep.
0: I had a chance to partake in that over the weekend as well. Always can't wait to hear from you. Do yourself a favor. Hit us up at any time you want at 888-SAY-ESPN, 888-729-3776. It is the Wednesday Groove-a-thon, known as Freddie and Harry on ESPN Radio, the ESPN app, and Sirius XM Channel 80. I'm Freddie Coleman. He's Herr Douglas. So we go from one quarterback that is injured out for a season to another quarterback coming back from an injury. But what now involving Harry Douglas' favorite quarterback, Michael Penix Jr., for his Atlanta Falcons playing tomorrow night when they play the Green Bay Packers. We'll get to that what not after Harry gives you this word for a word courtesy of Granger.
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0: 16, we see. 2 days after suffering a knee injury on Monday Night Football comes news that Giants quarterback Jackson Dart will undergo surgery and miss the rest of the regular season. His ACL is intact, but he's got damage to his meniscus and MCL that require the surgery. New York now turns to Jameis Winston at QB. Commanders quarterback Jaden Daniels' dislocated left elbow ruled out against Seattle Sunday. Bears QB Caleb Williams' hamstring injury didn't practice today. Status Monday night versus Philly uncertain. An unenviable road ahead for Chicago, Washington, and New York here, explains the Golic's co-host, Mike Golic.
1: And this is a situation that you try and prepare for as best you can, but you're running your entire offense around this quarterback. I mean, the game plans every week are based around this particular quarterback's skills. It's the toughest position in the NFL. It's the most relied on position in the NFL, and it can make a season tank.
0: NBA contract extension talks between the Knicks and center Karl-Anthony Towns have reached a standstill, a deal unlikely before training camp gets underway next week.
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0: He's Harry Douglas. I'm Freddie Coleman. It's the Wednesday Groove-a-thon, known as Freddie and Harry, turning this mother out on ESPN Radio, the ESPN app. Here's Exit Channel 80, as well as TuneIn. Tell that smart speaker to play ESPN Radio. Their best bets, and then this Joe Fortenbaugh making sure you make the best bet available. How much money can he put in your pocket before the weekend is over? You're going to find out when he stops by in about 10 minutes, give or take a lie or two.
1: The three important things we need to see this weekend for.
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0: It's all about us setting up your dance card for the weekend or leading into the weekend. That's what the midweek check-in does. And it is brought to you by Allstate. You're always in good hands.
1: Number one.
3: Number one, there's a Manning going to Knoxville, Tennessee this weekend.
0: Good old Rocky Top. Rocky Top, Tennessee.
3: And that Manning will be playing. I'm talking about Arch for the Texas Longhorns, the number one team in the country. But the Arch Manning that we seen last week versus UTSA is the Arch Manning that we better not see this weekend in Neyland Stadium versus the Tennessee Volunteers, where they have Jim Knowles as their defensive coordinator. If you're unfamiliar with Jim Knowles, he was a defensive coordinator for Ohio State in 2024 when they won a national championship. But for Arch, you have to be more consistent passing the football. He was 16 of 32, 50%, for 161 yards and two touchdown passes versus UTSA. Well, guess what, folks? Mm-hmm. The Tennessee Volunteers, they're way better than UTSA. Not trying to, you know, knock Sean off of UTSA. I'm just saying Tennessee is a different ballgame. So for Arch Manning, it's about being accurate. It's about making sure you're placing the football in places where your stellar wide receivers can catch it. And for the receivers, it's about catching the football, too, because we've seen that in the game versus Ohio State be an issue early on. So they have to be at their best because the Tennessee Volunteers, they're looking to get a win at home.
0: Think about this. Texas is a bad fourth quarter by Ohio State, so maybe not even being a top five team. They're the number one team in the country because Ohio State decided not to play football in the fourth quarter on defense, having a 21-point lead. I think Tennessee's going to beat Texas. That is one of five different matchups involving top 25 teams this weekend. You heard it from HD. Number one Texas, number 14 Tennessee. That's at noon Eastern time on ABC. Then go down the ladder at 3:30 Eastern time on ABC. Number four Ole Miss off their victory against LSU, taking on number 21 Florida. Then at 3:30 on CBS. Number 17, Iowa, taking on number 18, Michigan. Then it's 7:30 on ABC. Number 23, Texas A&M, taking on number 10, LSU in Baton Rouge. Then it's 7:30 Eastern time on NBC at the same time. Number 20, Oregon, taking on number 12, USC at the Coliseum in Los Angeles. And then the underrated game, number 19, Missouri, against number 24, Mississippi State, 7:45 on the SEC Network. AC, I'm calling this Saturday Separation Saturday. We're going to find out a pretty good idea who can do what and who has to try to do what after that if they don't find a way to win on Separation Saturday.
1: Number two.
3: Number two, let's go to tomorrow night, Thursday night football. The Atlanta Falcons, they're traveling up to Green Bay, Wisconsin, Lambeau Field for a Thursday night showdown, in my opinion. So everyone, I'm probably thinking right now that Harry's going to touch on the Atlanta Falcons. No, no, no, no, no, no, no, no, no. In about 45 seconds, you're going to see why I'm not touching on the Falcons. I'm touching on the Green Bay Packers. And it's that offensive line. Jordan Love has been sacked seven times within the first two ball games. From a run game perspective, we know right now Josh Jacobs, he's on the commissioner's exempt list. Well, it has really showed up within the first two ball games. They have been held to under 70 yards rushing in both games that they played so far this season. So in game number three, can that offensive line be better and protect Jordan Love? And then also, can they find some kind of run game so Jordan Love doesn't feel he has to do everything? That's my number two on my midweek check-in.
0: And the reason he did not touch on his quarterback for the Atlanta Falcons is because I'm going to do it. Oh, what? Oh, what will Penix Jr. do? Oh, what? Oh, what will Penix Jr. do? Because now the Falcons have gotten their quarterback because they didn't want Tua to be starting anyway. And he decided to get injured. Cooper Rush, bless his heart, try his best, get him out of there. So Michael Penix Jr., you're the quarterback they've been waiting for. What have you learned playing the waiting game the first two games?
4: You do see me on the sidelines, on the tablet. I go talk to Coop, you know, just Jackie was in for a little bit last game, you know, just letting them know things, you know, just giving them tips and reminders from that we had throughout the week, you know, so that whenever they do get in those situations, you know, they can just go out there and play fast, you know, but you know, it's definitely going to help. You know, I feel like it'll show as well, you know, once I get out there on that field, and it's like, okay, I'm glad I took those mental reps, because now I got it, you know, engraved into my brain, and I can just go out there and have fun and play free.
0: So what will Michael do? So what will Michael do? Especially when the Falcons are desperate to not start this season 0-3 after having so much promise coming into the season, no matter who was going to try to play quarterback for Harry Douglas's Falcons.
1: Number three,
3: Freddie, let's go to Sunday Night Football. Ladies and gentlemen, we have another good one. The Los Angeles Rams, they're going on the road to face the Denver Broncos. Now, what's very, very important in this game for the Los Angeles Rams, you better have first and second down production.
0: No doubt.
3: You better live in third and 2-5. And here's why. I just called the game, the Denver Broncos facing the Jacksonville Jaguars, where Jacksonville got in trouble when they was 3rd and 8+. 3rd and 8, 3rd and 8, 3rd and 11, 3rd and 11. You know what that told those pass rushers?
0: Release the hounds.
3: I get to put my hand in the dirt, and I know it's an obvious passing down. 9 times out of 10, it's going to result in a sack.
0: Uh-huh.
3: So you better have first and second down production and live in 3rd and 2-5 if you're Sean McVay in the offense and Matthew Stafford of the Los Angeles Rams. Otherwise, you're floating with danger.
0: Yeah, that's going to be a fun game. Both of those teams trying to find a way to get the 2-1. Maybe the potential best game of NFL Sunday is a game that before the season starts, I said, I ain't watching that game. You might want to take a careful look at a Las Vegas Raiders team. That's 2-0 with Kirk Cousins, 6 touchdowns already in the first 2 games. And the shucking and jiving, known as the Hoodats, the New Orleans Saints led by Tyler Shuck, their quarterback. They are a 2-point conversion away from being the 9-2-0 team involved in the National Football League. And by the way, Chris Olave, or I'd like to say now, Chris Olave, get him the ball. Ow! Because 18 catches so far in the first 2 games. 268 yards. Chris Olave's like, I used to get this at Ohio State. Now I'm getting in the National Football League because they've been shucking and jiving down in the bayou. That could potentially be the best game on the Sunday. 2-0 Raiders taking on the 1-1 Saints down in New Orleans.
3: Yeah, Chris Olave and those Ohio State Buckeye receivers, man, it is a luxury to be able to have top guys come in and out of that program. But the last thing I'll say to that, Freddie, go Raiders.
0: Of course you will. They better cover Olave because he's open. Pow!
3: Number four. Let's go to Major League Baseball. I can't wait to see, Freddie, when the regular season is over, who is going to lead Major League Baseball in home runs. Right now you have Kyle Schwarber with 45. You also have Pete Crow Armstrong, a.k.a. PCA. He has 45. You have like 3 or 4 guys who have 41 home runs, but I think it's going to come down to those top 2 guys, Kyle Schwarber and PCA. Interested to see, when it's all said and done, who will have more between the two.
0: Yeah, and by the way, whoever has more may not matter, because PCA is going to be the MVP in the National Football League from the Chicago Cubs. He is Harry Douglas. Hit him on the socials at HDouglas83. I'm Freddie Coleman. You can do the same at Coleman ESPN. It's the Wednesday Groove-a-thon, known as Freddie and Harry. He's an FOFH, a friend of Freddie and Harry. When it comes to Joe Fortenbaugh, ESPN betting analyst, what are the best bets for a top shelf game in college football and in the NFL that's going to have you more money in your pocket by Monday? 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

0: He's Harry Jelgensen, Freddie Coleman. Welcome to the Wednesday Guru Thon, known as Freddie and Harry, presented by Progressive Insurance on ESPN Radio, the ESPN app, and 6X and Channel 80. Each and every Wednesday is about this time. It's all about that word that starts with M and ends in Unny. Which means we bring in Joe Fortenbaugh to make sure you get that money that you're looking for to be rich by the end of the weekend. The ESPN betting analyst dude, guru that he is, hit him on the socials at Joe Fortenbaugh. I'm not going to name names, but he was having a discussion with E-Dog Eric Hanneman that someone won money betting on someone that they didn't like.
1: Yeah.
0: And it paid off. How much does that happen, whether it's football, basketball, whatever, that somebody said, I want to place this amount of money on so-and-so because I hope he loses and I can't stand so-and-so.
1: Oh, the old spite bet. That's an old trick, Freddie Coleman. Welcome to the show. Uh-huh. That's an old trick, the spite
0: bet. I'm not a betting person.
1: Yeah.
0: Inquiring, not betting people like me wanted to know.
1: Some people will deploy the spite bet against a team that might be a rival. I'm a Philadelphia fan. You could spite bet the Giants, for example. I don't necessarily do that. Some people, this was a UFC example. We'll name names. Gable Steveson.
0: Okay.
1: Not exactly a fighter who's endeared himself to the fans
0: for
1: a variety of reasons. Fight didn't necessarily go any different. People betting against him specifically because they just don't like the dude. I will deploy the spite bet when a team that I bet on early in the year bit me in the ass with a poor performance. I like to come back later and try to spite that team. And guess what? Spoiler, that team usually plays very, very well, despite me in reverse. So I got my own problems I'm trying to deal with over here.
2: All right, then, since you like to face it in that manner, Joe, what do you have for us? For the college football weekend and also the NFL weekend. Start with college football first.
1: Are you sure? Because I almost want to start with your Falcons on Thursday night.
0: Sure. Please start there.
2: I guess start there.
0: Do me a solid. Please.
1: I like his Falcons.
0: Okay.
1: No joke. I know I've set him up like this in the past. I get everyone excited, and then I bet the other
0: that's
1: way.
0: That's a good okie doke by you.
1: You're still smiling. You're like, you think it's coming. It's not coming.
0: Yeah.
1: I like Atlanta. A lot of good reasons. Game open Atlanta +7, immediately down to 5.5. So the money's on Atlanta. Green Bay has got problems. Problems. They have not looked good. Congratulations on the comeback against the Jets. Do we think that's more Jetsian or more Packerian?
0: Jetsian.
1: Right, exactly. But more importantly, bottom five offensive line coming into the year. Lost their best offensive lineman to injury. He's out. They don't defend particularly well. They can't run the ball particularly well. Atlanta has quietly through 2 weeks, small sample, but through 2 weeks, top 10 defense in EPA. They can get after you a little bit. I like Atlanta +5.5. Plus, we talked about this last week when we picked the Bills on Thursday night. Horrible spot for the Packers. Teams that play on a Sunday and go overtime and then have to turn around and play 4 days later, they cover the spread just 25% of the time. All things point to Atlanta, Harry Douglas.
2: Well, I mean, I hope so.
0: I have never heard you sound that. I hope so.
2: I'm trying to say I got your back. Have you watched the Falcons play the first two games?
1: I have, but that's where we find good betting opportunities, right?
0: Mm-hmm.
1: Tampa Bay is a good betting opportunity this weekend. Nobody wants to bet Tampa Bay against Minnesota. Minnesota, not exactly the toughest of 2-0s, not to knock them. They figured stuff out.
0: Uh-huh.
1: But not every 2-0 team is created equal. Not every 0-2 team is created equal.
0: Okay.
1: Tampa Bay sitting in that spot, do or die, like them a little bit.
0: Mm-hmm.
1: So those are some things to keep in mind. Now, if you want the big stuff in college, a little bit more palatable. Love Oregon this week. Laying the 3 over USC. Nobody really likes Oregon. You go back to August when we had the games of the year line. Early point spreads for all the big games of the year. This was Oregon -6. Because they started slow, it's down to -3. Good. I'll take advantage of that. USC's defense, papoo. Papoo, as the French like to say. Have you seen it? Take away the Fresno State game. They played San Jose State, Louisiana, and Rutgers. They gave up over 30 points per game against Louisiana and Rutgers. They gave up over 5 yards per carry. You're going to run on these guys. So we're going to lay the 3. We're going to take the over as well. And then Florida Ole Miss, we take Florida in the first half.
0: Okay.
1: Very clever, Joe Fortenbaugh is.
0: Uh-huh.
1: Laying the 1.5 in the first half. Ole Miss looks to the Lane Kiffin game. 9 months they're focused on it. They win. They celebrate. Congratulations. But now you're going to come out flat. You're on the road in the swamp playing a 3-0 Florida team that just rolled up damn near 500 yards at Auburn. I think Florida's on them. Lane stink on papoo early in this game. So we will take Florida -1.5 in the first half.
2: Joe, I would say this about the University of Florida.
1: Say it.
2: And I want people to really understand what I'm about to say. The offensive skill position players that Ole Miss are about to play are way better than what they just played versus LSU. I mean, way better.
1: That wide receiver unit at Florida is nasty.
2: And the running back.
1: Yes, but I'm focusing more on the wide receivers. But yes, that running back as well.
0: Bringing that money poupon known as Joe Fortenball, ESPN betting analyst. Hit him on his shows for the Joe Fortenball on the Wednesday Groove, known as Freddie and Harry on ESPN Radio and the ESPN app with Harry Douglas and Freddie Coleman. And we mentioned not even 10 minutes ago that number one Texas playing Tennessee, Tennessee 14th in the country, noon Eastern time on ABC. Texas a 4.5-point favorite. They are a bad fourth quarter away by Ohio State to not being the number one team in the country. When I saw Texas 4.5, I said, man, I would hammer Tennessee and the under to win this game. What say you?
1: So last week, you'll remember, we bet against Texas. Because, again, flat spot off the big win against Ohio State and then the look ahead to Tennessee. So now what do we want to do with this game? If you paid attention, and no one's paying attention to this except degenerates like me, what we saw in the market with this was what was called a setup early in the week. We saw the spread sitting around 4.5. Texas was a favorite. Early money comes in on Tennessee. Knocks it down to about 3, 3.5. I think it was right around 3.5. Right then you saw a deluge of money come back in on Texas and knock it back up. Okay. Bettors do that. Really smart bettors who know they can manipulate the market will make a smaller bet one way, knowing the books will adjust their price to the number they like, and then they'll come back triple the amount to bet it the other way. So we saw that earlier in the week. Some guys, sharp guys, setting the number up so they can play Texas.
0: Right.
1: That said, you're sitting at 4.5. Got up to 5.5, came back down. I think you'll see two-way action on this game. I like what you're saying about Tennessee. This is Texas's first big road game. It's going to be a hostile environment. It is noon. It's not 7:30 at night. That's
0: right.
1: One thing to keep in mind. But I think Tennessee gives them all they can handle. That Texas team is good. But again, one fourth quarter away. Last week they stumble a bit. Sometimes it's tough trusting Steve Sarkisian, good coach, but you've just seen this team come up short in a lot of spots. So I haven't bet it yet. A little bit of a lean to Tennessee.
2: Joe, I would also say for Texas and their defense, you have to minimize the run game. Right now, Tennessee, they're fourth in the country, 298.7 yards per game from a run game perspective. And then also, when you look at the explosive plays, Tennessee has 37 explosive plays in three games. That's runs that are 10 yards or more. That's pass plays that are 20 yards or more. In three games, Tennessee has 37 explosive plays.
1: Yeah, it's a Josh Heupel offense. We've
0: it
1: seen
0: really
1: this
0: is.
1: Before.
0: Hyperactive.
1: You have got to be ready for these guys. And again, you're going into their house. College football, more than anything else, home field matters. LSU against Clemson, oh my God. Did everyone see that LSU defense? LSU against Ole Miss,
0: ooh.
1: I didn't see no defense. There was nothing out there. They didn't have the crowd noise. They had nothing. Now you're going to see the same thing. Ole Miss is going to have to leave the friendly confines. It is different on the road playing big-time college football from a guy who did not play big-time college football. Very important to clear that up.
0: 20 seconds left. How much money you seen more in Kansas City based on their 2-0 start?
1: Oh, in terms of the futures market?
0: Yeah.
1: I mean, everyone likes them. Everyone says they're back. Everyone's got them high in the power rankings. They look good because they're running the football. I still wonder a little bit about that secondary. Indy had them, blew it, and in that first game, Denver blew it too. So I'm still in a wait and see. I'm impressed, but I'm going to wait and see.
0: See, each and every week around this time, he is the money man. We call him the money poo-poo man, meaning Joe Fortenbaugh, ESPN betting analyst.
1: You're like, what is this?
0: Hey, you start with the poo-poo. I just said great poupon, money poupon, courtesy of Joe Fortenbaugh, ESPN betting analyst, and a great fan of the socials at Joe Fortenbaugh, my man. Always a pleasure, Joe.
1: Thank you.
0: He is Harry Douglas. I'm Freddie Coleman. It is the afternoon groove-a-thon known as Freddie and Harry. Hit us up anytime you want on the socials at Coleman ESPN and at HDouglas83. And don't forget the Freddie and Harry call in 9 phone number, 888-SAY-ESPN, 888-729-3776. The coach of the Giants gives an update on the Jackson Dart surge involving his quarterback. And you heard Joe Fortenbaugh mention about wait and see on Kansas City. Where would Kansas City as a 2-0 team rank in our selection committee of the best 2-0 teams after the first 2 weeks in the NFL? We'll put our noggins together and bring you that next on ESPN Radio and the ESPN app.
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0: Right, here we go. Cofield and Company on a Wednesday. Battleborne Broadcast Center. Jeff Parles is here with me. Cavalcade of Stars is on the way. Arash Markazi in L.A. back from faraway places. We have two of our guests today at the 3 o'clock hour. I think I'm just going to talk about travel. So I know you're well-traveled. These guys have been, it's been crazy with the two of them. I got to start out with a couple of notes about the Raiders. We'll get back to the Raiders throughout the show. One, Bowers at practice today on the field. Darian Porter, quarterback, looks to be hustling things up. He'd better. If he can go soon, there's a little urgency now for that young man.
1: Yeah, I would say so. Hey, you know, it's when the position group plays a little bit better than you expect, right? And the team is all of a sudden, forget competing for top draft pick, Cofield. It's full steam ahead. Full steam ahead to the playoffs, right?
0: Yeah.
1: 17-0, but in all honesty, again, it's been a very good 2 weeks for the Raiders. I know we'll get through it through the whole show. I think there are a lot of people out there who are underestimating how good the team they're playing on Sunday is.
0: Let's just we'll go get back. That. You've your notes today, and we do exchange notes. The show is actually organized. It's funny. I had a salesperson yesterday ask me why I couldn't cover an event in the middle of the day, and I was like, show prep. And I'm not going to explain any more than that, but it's hard to explain to people, you know, what you do going into a show so that it moves quickly and it doesn't bog down with me talking about nonsense. So we move on. Couple of baseball updates.
1: Mm-hmm.
0: Hot take, hot shot. Are you going to write off the Yankees already because of the Judge news?
1: I'm not going to write them off completely. It just is very difficult to see them getting all the way to the end. Now, that could mean they could come out of the American League. But if Judge is unable to come back at all, I don't see them beating whoever wins the NL in a best of seven. But they're capable of – the American League is so weak that they are capable of making the World Series. They're also capable of losing to the Red Sox next week. So this is the fun thing with the American League. This is the fun thing with the American League.
0: Yeah.
1: And the Yankees, for sure, are honestly like the perfect case of it because their ceiling is to win the whole darn thing, right? That's their ceiling. But if the Red Sox beat them 2 out of 3 next week and knocked them out, would it shock anyone? Wouldn't shock me.
0: It's a fine line for the Yankees because they're pitching the starters, at least maybe the best starters they've had. I have to go back and look. Maybe since their championship days in the mid-90s, their pitching staff is deep and they have hammers.
1: I would agree.
0: They're very good, but they have to be almost perfect because the lineup has just been arguably over the last 2 months. One of the worst in baseball, and I'll look at the numbers, but it may be the worst going into the playoffs once the playoff field is set. Congrats. You know what? I had a fresh 100 sitting on my calendar. Where's my money? I have money. I owe you $100 because, well, your early hot take, like right now you're ready to say, hey, Yankees are a little bit doubtful. Your early hot take in baseball was about 30 games in.
1: I think it was less than that.
0: Yeah, 27 games in, 25 games in. You blew me away when you're like, division is over, NL East is cinched. Phillies and Mets, forget about it. Braves are a freaking juggernaut. I made a run at you. You gave me both the Phillies and the Mets, and I think it's 3-1 odds.
1: I did.
0: And I think I got as close as maybe 2 games with the Phillies.
1: The Phillies got within 2 in August.
0: And then they played them head-to-head in the series, and they lost, what, 3 or 4.
1: That was the one moment I was a little bit worried that the Phillies were going to come all the way back. But
0: that's a right value bet on my part.
1: By the way, what I
0: predicted happened. Because my worry was the Braves would be off injured and their biggest stars would be out for, you know, large periods of time. Now, Matt Olson is probably their biggest star, not Acuna, who I was counting on being hurt, and he was often. Their pitching staff, many of their hammers were not healthy, but they made it through the season and were able to outdistance. Mets weren't even competitive.
1: The Mets weren't competitive.
0: The Phillies made a run, but not enough.
1: But the Braves' biggest hammer stayed healthy for the most part, which is the biggest deal.
0: That's the guy that I would expect.
1: You would have expected Sale to possibly miss 15 starts if you're making that bet, and Sale missed 5.
0: Yep.
1: So, and he has been awesome this year. So, by the way, the NL playoffs.
0: I told you.
1: What a field.
0: I hope you're going to include that the field is awesome, but I hope you're going to include that all this nonsense, really throughout the season, but especially around the Scooble trade. All the stuff about, oh, this is boring, this is the crap, they're going to win. Like, they're not guaranteed to win anything.
1: Cofield.
0: They have to get through a freaking murderer's row in the NL.
1: Cofield, if it's Dodgers-Braves in the DS, which, Look, I don't think even though I'm sticking with the Braves as my world championship pick at the moment, I'm sticking with what I've had for a few months now. Whoever ends, which, by the way, six games to go, the Phillies, the Cubs, and the Padres are all tied right now. And I think it's pretty darn important to stay in that 4-5 and not have to go potentially Atlanta for best of three, then the Dodgers, then whoever, if you somehow upset both of them, then your reward is playing the Brewers, Cubs, or Phillies, or whoever is not the six. It's a pretty important week for those teams that are in the wild card hunt right now. Which also, the one other thing, though, that the one thing that could work in the advantage of the American League champ, whoever it is, Cofield, the NL is such a gauntlet. In the American League, and I'm going to pick Cleveland. I'm going to throw Cleveland out there, even though I don't think the Guardians are any good at all. Cleveland could potentially have to play a team that finishes 500 or worse, winning the American League West, or the White Sox with their rotation screwed up. And then if they beat them, then they're going to have to play either Tampa, or Yankees, or Boston after, if it's one of the wild card teams, two wars of a series. And if it's Tampa, like Yankees, Tampa, Boston, Tampa is going to be probably a five-game series, whoever comes out of it. Like the Cleveland Guardians, who I genuinely think are terrible, well, not terrible, genuinely think are average, are, I think, could very easily end up in the World Series here at Cofield, which is totally insane. And the Guardians are +3 run differential. Even though it's way better than the West teams, the Rangers are -37 and the Astros are -52, which is a joke.
0: Hot take, hot shot, Jeff Parles. Next up, you're going to do this again, and you're probably going to beat me because I'm going to come up with some sort of bet. You were the one who called the division for the Braves early in the season in the NL East.
1: Sure.
0: And in the NFL and the AFC, are you calling the AFC four?
1: I'm not calling it for them. I'm just saying that the excuses are not there this year for Buffalo.
0: Okay.
1: I'm not calling it for him because I don't trust them when the playoffs come around defensively. And through two games, they haven't really shown me that I should trust that defense, right? Look at Houston against Cincinnati. They didn't score a touchdown. And Detroit scored 31 points. Yeah, I understand the game was over and Detroit was getting scores on soft defenses, but still, they still gave up 31. But I think New England is very weak in comparison to what they were a year ago. The Jets are not ready yet. Miami's the worst team in the NFL in the East. They should win the AFC East.
0: They got a lot of easy wins in the division.
1: Yeah, I mean, they should go 5-1 at worst in the division. And if they probably should be 6-0, but I'll give New England a split because Vrabel knows how to play them. But then you look at the rest of the AFC. Raiders are 2-0. They're not a real threat. The Ravens, new coach, same ridiculousness. Even though I like the Saints, there's no reason Baltimore should have lost that game on Sunday. The Bengals have been totally bizarro world through two games where they're 2-0 because their defense has been awesome for two games, which is totally bizarro world for them.
0: Al Golden, everyone knew it.
1: Well, not only that, Lawrence has been worth every bit of that 10th overall pick through two games. So maybe that was actually a good trade despite all the analytics people just crushing that deal when it happened. And then who's sitting there at 2-0? Kansas City Chiefs, who I said going into the year that they were my AFC champion pick because the regression was so absurd to the negative last year. And I also bought that Mahomes was going to be healthy, and he's looked pretty darn healthy through two games, that the regression would come back, even if it came back slightly. Kansas City would win the AFC West again and have a darn good shot at getting the number one seed. And if they get the number one seed and get to play the whole AFC playoffs, they're Arrowhead, they're coming out of the AFC again.
0: I love that you and I, outside of Kansas City, were the only two radios in the country. I don't want it to happen. That picked the Chiefs to make the Super Bowl out of the AFC. Tomorrow we are back on the road today. We're at Battleborn Injury Lawyers, the Battleborn Broadcast Center. 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
0: All right, let's do it. Let's get out to L.A., find out what's going on in the City of Angels. Also, apparently, a new insider in Australia and New Zealand. So we'll break that down with Arash Markazi, who was gone for weeks and weeks and weeks. And I miss you, Arash. I miss you.
19: Hey, I miss you as well. Good to be back. A good day to you, as my friends in Australia would say.
0: Oh, wow.
19: But listen, was out for 2 weeks. Unlike the Rams, I did enjoy myself. This wasn't a this wasn't a quick trip.
0: We'll get to the Rams inside of 5 minutes. I wanted to start with the Dodgers, and of course, Arash is from the Sporting Tribune. They cover L.A. like no one else, and cover Vegas and Hawaii as well. So obviously a lot on the line the next couple of games, trying to get that bye. And the news around the Dodgers after the win last night is Ohtani back, Yamamoto is on the mound, and they can guarantee themselves at least a little bit of a smoother trip here, not a mess with the wild card.
19: Yeah, so the magic number is one. I think they'll get it tonight against the Padres. Again, they'll get that two seed regardless. They're still within striking distance of Milwaukee for the number one seed. They're one game back, so we'll see what happens there. But to your point, Steve, I mean, they do not want to play in that wild card series. They did a year ago. People kind of forget, you know, when they talk about, you know, the superpowers of the Dodgers and all that. And listen, I totally understand that, but they were a wild card team a year ago. They did not have home field advantage in any of the playoff series that they were in. So they would obviously like that here. So, I think they certainly clinched that two seed, and then they'll see where they are. I mean, if they are within reach of that one seed and home field throughout, they will certainly try to get at that as well.
0: Well, their playoff future depends a lot on health. And, you know, they have a super deep roster, but they got to have enough of these guys. And I thought it was interesting last night that Sasaki came back, and I've been calling for this for a while. I didn't know what was going to happen to Edwin Diaz, but it doesn't look like he's going to be right until maybe in the middle of the playoffs. I don't even know if you could trust him in high-leverage spots. But I wonder what's going to happen on the back end with the bullpen, because Sasaki did get one inning last night.
19: Yeah, so here's the thing with the Dodgers, and again, why it was really important for them to make that Tarek Skubal trade that they did. I mean, like, with Ohtani not there, they are really going to be leaning on, you know, again, the Dodgers had two different pathways to winning a World Series. I mean, if you go back to 2 years ago when they beat the Yankees, they had a bullpen game. I mean, we all joked yesterday at the stadium that the way that they beat the Padres last night was effectively like the way that they won that bullpen game against the Padres during the division series, back 2 years ago. So as much as the Dodgers would like to kind of lean on this starting pitching, they've won it two ways. They've done it with the starting pitching, and they've done it sort of with not a deep roster bullpen help. So, we'll see what they do. I mean, it was really unique last night, Steve, to watch

0: matchup, and it shouldn't matter at this point with what the Dodgers have done, but is there any matchup that looks a little more difficult than usual for what this run has been for the Dodgers the past few years?
1: You know, it's interesting because if they're through the two seed for right now and things can change, they get the winner of that Phillies Braves series. I think that won't be a problem for them. I was in Chicago when they got swept by the Cubs, when both teams were kind of going in like opposite directions. So, I think they get to the CS, and then at that point, like, whether it's Milwaukee or Chicago, that'll be a good series. And I know the Dodgers swept the Brewers a year ago when the Brewers were the one seed and had home field, but I don't think that happens again. I think either Milwaukee or Chicago, it's going to be a good series. And so I still like the Dodgers to win, but I think Chicago would give them some problems for sure.
2: Arash is with us from the Sporting Tribune. On to football. Arash, can you explain the innards of SoFi to where Jim Harbaugh, after a Chargers loss against the Raiders, has to be interrupted and listen to people screaming Raiders within earshot? Where the hell are they set up? And, I understand that there's fans somewhere in the building. What'd you make of that?
1: It is interesting for a stadium, a $5 billion stadium, as great as it is not the best press conference room stadium. Like, I even remember, like, the World Cup, they set up their press conference in mixed zone where, like, trucks are passing by. Same thing happened with Chargers and the Raiders when, Kubiak was doing his post game, a truck driving by. So, the Rams have a very nice press conference room. That's not a problem for them. I think the Chargers do as well. Someone must have kept the door open or something happened there. But for the opposing team, like, we could not hear Kubiak talking post game.
2: So ridiculous. I saw you wrote a story. You had a note on some things they have added to SoFi in terms of audio and sound that will help the fan experience. What is it?
1: It's just an amazing stadium, and I guess like the infinity board that they have is so unique. And so, if you've not been there, I mean, I just highly recommend someone like if it's a concert, even like obviously if you want to go to like a football game. But yeah, just like they added a ton of text to that stadium, and as a nerd, I just wanted to get a sneak peek behind it. It is a great place to just watch a game. I mean, I had never seen inside the guts of the stadium and how they do the board and things like that. So, really cool sneak peek into that. But again, if you are in Los Angeles, and again, the cheapest way to see the stadium might be going to a Chargers games, guy, is the way that they're playing right now.
2: Yeah. Let's stick on the Chargers. What, in your mind, is wrong with the Chargers?
1: Yeah, I mean, listen, I think the headlines was like, oh, my God, you're pairing Justin Herbert with Mike McDaniel, and, like, this is sort of like that dream combo. And obviously, I mean, there's a lot of reasons why this team is not performing well and why they've lost the first two games of the season. But they're not doing anything offensively, and Mike McDaniel has not done what I think we all thought that he would do. And not that we thought this was a Super Bowl team, but we certainly expected them again, they have not even been competitive against the Cardinals and the Raiders, two teams that went 3-14 a year ago. For them to lose both of those games at home in the fashion that they did is just really alarming. And now you look at their schedule, and there's a real chance, again, I don't think this will happen, but they could lose their first eight games. They're not going to be favored in a lot of these games coming up. So, obviously, the headline is Herbert and McDaniel, but there's a lot going on with this team right now.
2: Rams righted the ship, Arash, and they knocked Jackson Dart, it looks like, out for the season. Their schedule's not easy. Coming up, they've got a couple of road spots. First of all, I wanted to give another pat on the back. I mentioned yesterday, I love the fact that Sean McVay joked about the travel.
1: Yeah.
2: He put the blame on himself. A lot of coaches won't do that.
1: I thought it was great because I thought there was I think he was defensive leading up to it. He was maybe defensive immediately following the game. But, following a blowout win on Monday night, you really could turn the page. And I just thought it was the perfect way to respond. I think that it's like, okay, he owned up to the fact. Like, it really made no sense for him to kind of hold that truth, we made the right call. Well, like, You didn't, and you probably shouldn't continue to die on that hill. So I thought it was the perfect way to do that.

0: Let's talk a little coverage of what you guys are doing on Sporting Tribune. Aces are getting hot now. They're sitting at 30-13. They've got one game left, so things starting to look good. And, again, we'll go back and shove it in the face of Elko, Linda Cohn. I don't know what the hell she was doing, accusing Asia Wilson of jaking it, like faking an injury. But Aces are looking pretty good right now. Who's your new person covering the Aces?
1: So, Arian Armaniakos is covering them. He's really talented from the Bay Area, but lives in Vegas. He's a really good reporter. And the thing that I like about this team is that, I mean, you look at the run a year ago where they were like below 500. They looked like one of the worst teams in the league. And then they turned the corner. Like that wasn't the case this year. They've just been consistently good, but they remind me of the Dodgers a year ago where you don't need to be the one seed or the two seed. Like that's not really important. If you're Vegas, like you're built for these moments. You are really, kind of like playing for the postseason. So there are nights that you take off. You hate to admit that, but that's the truth. But now we're here. We're on the cusp of the postseason, and this is why they do all that stuff, right? And so I like Vegas. You know, it's a historic run, not just by the team, but for what Asia Wilson is doing. You know, for all the talk about, and again, I don't want to get into the whole, Caitlin Clark and Sophie Cunningham. I mean, like, we are seeing the greatest women's basketball player, I think, of all time, by the time she retires. We're seeing her in the prime of her career right there in Las Vegas.
0: Sporting Tribune also good for tips and savings. Arash, what an idea. I love your deals board. The deals board. This is great.
1: Yeah, you know, and this started because the Dodgers did one, and then they did two, and then they did a bunch where you're watching these Dodger games, and you're realizing, like, okay, like, if they win at home, you get a panda plate. If they complete a double play, you get a Habit hamburger with the Rams. If they record a pick, you get a Carl's Jr. But, no, I said instead of folks, tracking this, like, let's track it for them. So if you subscribe to the Morning Column or our daily email newsletter, we will let you know what happened the previous night, what the Dodgers did, what the Rams did, what the other teams in our town. And the cool thing, Steve, I think you told me this, some of these deals are also in play in Vegas. That panda plate deal with the Dodgers, I think, is also in play in Las Vegas.
0: So I looked up panda today, and I was like, oh, good. There's like 23 within like 3 miles where I live. so I can go there. Your coverage, and it looks like love of Australia and New Zealand, was mind blowing. I think you text it, was the trip was life changing. What was so great?
1: I mean, I just enjoyed my time there to the point where, like, I want to go there. Like, there are certain places you go and you say, well, I want to come back. Like, not just I'll see what events happening. Like, I want to come back next year, and I'd like to come back once a year. And I know it's a long flight, and that's certainly the case. But the people and the hospitality in Australia, in New Zealand, was next level. So I really enjoyed my time there. I was there with my wife, and I can't really explain it. I think people there are just so appreciative that you made the long flight out, that you're welcomed with like open arms. So I just had such a great time, and really, I wrote a column as we were getting ready to leave. It was not a planned piece or anything, and then the response was so cool. It just confirmed my feelings about the region of the world where, listen, I know it's a 16-hour flight, but it's well worth it.
0: By the way, there is no better place than L.A. Like, I see people who, especially in the South and the Midwest, who've been sold this whole thing about L.A. is crap, and it's not. But I see people rip on the L.A. food scene. You have to be effing kidding me. The L.A. food scene is ridiculous. And you did something I often do. After I go on a trip, I get home, and I'm like, I didn't get enough of that certain kind of fare. Did you come home and immediately start looking for, like, meat pies? By the way, what is Lamington? Lamington and sausage rolls? You found a place in L.A.?
1: There's a place in L.A., and you're 100% right, Steve. Like, when you live in a cosmopolitan town, and I'll put Las Vegas certainly is a part of that now, where you'll get someone from that country who moved there. And so there's a woman who opened up in Australia. It's a kind of it's not a full on restaurant. It's like a hole in the wall, but they make the best meat pies. I mean, again, I told her, and she knew this because obviously she's from Australia. I said, I'll put this one up there with any of the meat pies that I had in Australia or New Zealand. So, yeah. And, the dessert, it's like a sponge cake. So it's a very delicious sponge cake. A sausage roll. It is what that sounds like. It's just, it's pastry surrounding a sausage. So, you know, it is simple food, but it is very good food.
0: Hey, Ross, in the last minute here, tell people what you guys got rolling again. You're about a month into it with the sporting trib today and the morning show that's rolling out on Sports Grid.
1: 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Again, you can get that on DirecTV, Roku, Prime Video, all that. Steve Caulfield is obviously nice enough to hop on once a week. And the cool thing, Steve, and you've seen your stuff on here, at least I've sent a picture to you, we are part of the daily Sports Grid Best Of Show on Sportsnet LA. So if you're watching the Dodger game the night before and, you know, you flip on the TV the next morning and I've seen some pictures from around town, you will see our show on Sportsnet LA the morning after a Dodgers game. So again, the big things on the horizon for us, but it is very cool to see you on TV, Grant Mona and John Browner.
0: Awesome, Arash. Thank you.
1: Thanks, guys. See ya.
0: Yeah, fun times. I'll be doing some NFL picks each week, and probably on Thursday mornings when the re-air is at 4 a. Eastern time and 8 a. Eastern time. He mentioned Sportsnet, which is cool, but also on Sports Grid in Canada and in the U.S.
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0: Boy, oh boy, it seems like UNLV has not been on the field in forever. This is a long bye week plus, and that meant that the Sharks are circling, right? UNLV fans are very frustrated, and they have a right to be after a 44-6 loss against North Texas. Easier game coming up, but it is on the road. It is an early start, so there's a couple of bugaboos there. Questions at quarterback for Akron. This is such a massive game, and yet it really isn't, because if the goal is to win the Mountain West Conference title, they're still in line to do that. But you can't lose to Akron and then expect to get the season back on track.
13: It's such a bizarro spot because you're off the bye. You're off a disaster the last time out. And by the way, North Texas flipped around and lost to Texas State in the following game. What was a complete shootout. So
0: got run over.
13: Yeah, 100 yards of offense. Yeah, I mean, Texas State did whatever they wanted on offense. UNLV couldn't even get the ball in the end zone. You know, it just I just go back to what Mullen said afterwards. Like, you're in a scenario. It's three games in. You've played one Mountain West game, and you've won it. And it was a huge rivalry game, obviously, for the Golden Pineapple. But this is just one of those where UNLV's much more talented than Akron. They're much more talented. It's a weird road trip. It's a weird start time with the game being 9 a.m. Pacific. But it's a game you should win. And if you win this game, you feel a lot better about yourselves going into a game that, again, I think a lot has to go right for them to beat Cal, even though Cal has not looked particularly great through two games against FBS competition, despite the fact that Sagapolitelli is really good. And then, I mean, look, the schedule is really the next three games is pretty darn difficult after this one too.
0: Wow. Go figure. Who said that?
13: Yeah, well, I know, but
0: North Dakota, they're going to go unbeaten. Schedule's easy.
13: But North Dakota State looks like the best team in the conference through the first month, and a lot can change. Mm-hmm. And it's not easy to go to Colorado Springs, even though I think UNLV is more talented than Air Force. So we'll see. You get the two home games after that against Northern Illinois and Wyoming, who UNLV. You're not if you don't win those games, forget it. Like, then you're not making a bowl if you don't win those games.
0: So. Coming up, let's break down the Raiders' win in L.A. over the Chargers, host of the Autumn Windbags, R.J. Clifford, on the way.
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16: All right, let's talk some Raiders, get into a little MMA. Every Wednesday, we get a chance to talk to a former fighter and podcaster now with the Autumn Windbags. RJ Clifford's up with Parles and Cofield. RJ?
17: How we doing, boys? Exciting times, huh?
16: I'm good. You're well-rested. Yeah, let's start with the Raiders, and then we'll get to all the traveling around the world you did. How are you feeling? Because I will tell you, on Cofield and Company, I am the glass overflowing guy in the Raiders. The rest of the crew here is like, yeah, good start, but who do they play? Where are you in this 2-0 start?
17: I feel like Raider Nation is like a kid on Christmas who got a sweater from grandma but is still doing backflips in the hallway. Like, it's 2-0. It's 2-0 against two terrible teams, but after 25 years of not having a whole lot to be excited about, be happy about it. Be excited. Like, you know, maybe, you know, I get it. You know, two not great teams, like, but still, like, there's a lot to be excited about. There's a lot to be happy about. So I think, obviously, the schedule is going to get much more difficult as the season wears on, and we'll have plenty of time to discuss any bad things that happen there. But get jacked, guys.
18: Get jacked.
16: You're dealing with the wrong show. Get jacked, guys. You're dealing with the wrong show.
17: That's why you bring me on.
18: You know, RJ, I will say this, even though I'm a skeptic, even with the 2-0 start, there is one thing, though, that I think is very, very real, and it is that the Raiders got the right guy at head coach. Even with one moment in that Charger game that was really bad out of that timeout in the fourth quarter where they had too many men on the field, and then they forced the fumble number 7 for the Chargers at that point or whatever it was. But it really feels like early returns show that they nailed this hire with Clint Kubiak.
17: Yeah, I think he's, like, obviously he's the first guy, I think, since, like, Jack Del Rio, where the head coach had a choice to go to, had other choices, and the Raiders didn't just get whoever was available, right? Like, no one was going to hire Antonio Pierce. No one was going to hire Pete Carroll. They kind of just fell to the Raiders, and obviously Clint Kubiak had a lot of suitors, and so that was a good sign. That doesn't obviously mean he's going to be good, but it's a nice sign when a coach is highly sought after and the Raiders got him. And there are going to be even worse coaching hiccups. Clint Kubiak has literally never been a head coach of anything ever until he was the Raiders. Not high school, not college, not Pop Warner. He probably wasn't even the commissioner of a fantasy football league, right? So there's going to be some hiccups, but I think the foundation is set. I think he's, you know, got a lot of good people around him, a lot of assistant coaches with a ton of experience, and obviously the offense is humming even without Brock Bowers. So the foundation is there.
16: Yeah, I think the defense has been really the story of the season, and the back end is still dinged up. It's very young. Mass has had an awesome game, but I think so much is being created by what the defensive line is doing, and I love the fact that they're rotating on the defensive line. Yeah, you know, Crosby's going to be out there 80% of the time, and Quiddy Pay will play a lot. But between Hemingway and Laulu and Booker and Eichenberg and Fatakasi and Butler, I mean, these are all guys who are playing 20-plus snaps. And, you know, when you have that much depth on the D-line, I think you can bring hell to the other team.
17: Yeah, I was not overly excited with how they staffed the coaching staff of the defense of Rob Leonard. I came on this show and said, like, okay, Rob Leonard, he's well liked. I know he's well respected, but what has he done? What has he done? Like, Max Crosby was good before Leonard got there. Like, I haven't seen any results, and I'm more than happy to say how wrong I am 2 weeks into the season. With you'd expect a former defensive line coach to be creative in how he's attacking the quarterback, and that's been the case. Quarterbacks have been just completely under pressure. And it hasn't just been the Max Crosby show. Max had one tackle against the Chargers, but he had like a bunch of quarterback hits, a bunch of pressures. Obviously, he was responsible for that safety that kind of sealed the game. But other guys are making plays. He's affecting the game in different ways. And the DBs on paper are terrible, but they're playing pretty well. You got, like I said, a fifth round rookie is making giant plays. So I mean, if you got to credit coaching with all that.
16: My Lord, Joe Alt just looks awful. He was just shook throughout the game. And now you're going against the Saints where their left tackle's out.
17: That should be good, right? Again, that the strength of this defense, I think we kind of suspected the strength of the defense would be in the defensive line. I didn't think it would be this good. The center of the defensive line can use some help at defensive tackle. Like, you know, it'd be nice to have Christian Wilkins, you know, not on the team after all that money and what the Raiders did to get him. But, yeah, they'll be loud in there as well in New Orleans, and it's gonna be. It's crazy how good Tyler. I still don't know how to pronounce it. Is it Tyler
16: Shug.
17: For how good he's playing,
16: I like Shug.
17: Like, he's so anonymously good. I still don't know how to. I may never know how to pronounce his name correctly, and he can win like six Super Bowls. But like, that's
16: going to say you might after Sunday. You might want to know it because he is a tough matchup. He's playing really good football right now. You know, and we'll see what happens with the offensive line and if they can protect him or if he's running for his life. I'll echo what Jeff said in terms of what I've seen in the first two games. They just look like a different team in terms of being organized. And I thought one of the funniest moments, but also one where you're like, hey, they know what they're doing, is that goofy free kick, you know, towards the end of the game after a safety, and they boot the ball the, 500 million miles in the air the Chargers do, and everyone on special teams is like, fair catch, fair catch, fair catch. I'm like, that right there shows that they have been drilled on what to do in a really unique, bizarre situation.
17: Yeah, I remember playing, like, my freshman year of football, we played Newport Harbor High School, and they always did this thing on the O-line where all the O-line would just squat, and they'd say hut, and they'd all simultaneously put their hands in the grass for a three-point stance. Like, they all kind of did it together. I'm like, that's kind of lame. That's what these losers do it. Oh, it's like, are you choreographing dancing now? But that was a well-coached O-line that beat the crap out of us. And so I think, look, if the Raiders were losing, we'd say, like, what are they doing wasting their time choreographing everyone waving fair catches? But when they're winning, you say, this is an organized team, and this is a tiny little 0.001% symptom of a well-organized team.
16: What do you think of the creativity so far on offense, sans Bauer? I mean, that was pretty impressive. And getting guys involved in the receiving core, it seemed like everyone on the roster was getting a catch or at least out there for 5 to 10 plays.
17: Yeah, we don't need that wide receiver one anymore, right? We got Clay White. Like, we're good. We're set, right? I think it goes to show, like, what's the job of a coach? The GM is to get the best players, and the coach's job is to get the most out of their players, right? So White did that last season. Came out of nowhere off the practice squad, was active for a game, caught a touchdown pass because Clint Kubiak's like, if these defensive coordinators are scheming against White, right, then like, okay, we're out of it, right? So that's what this is. And Kirk Cousins had an okay game week one. Ashton Jeanty had an amazing game. Week two, Ashton Jeanty had a lousy game. Kirk Cousins had a great game. And I think an underratedly really good. I think he faced like 10 pressures. He stood in the pocket, still delivered multiple touchdown passes. The one interception wasn't his fault. Trey Tucker slipped. And I think that's the sign of a well-coached team again and a creative offensive coordinator. It's like, all right, it's like the Chargers stacked the box after watching week one and said, we dare Kirk Cousins to throw. And Kirk Cousins said, you double dare me? Okay. And Clint Kubiak schemed it up as such.
16: RJ Clifford's with us here on Cofield & Company, ESPN Las Vegas. Second guest this hour who was gone, just disappeared for like weeks, wasn't on the show. World Traveler 2. While Ross Markazi was in New Zealand and Australia, you started a trip in France and Paris and ended up in Italy. So I have a lot of questions.
17: Okay. Fine.
16: First of all, best thing in Paris.
17: Best thing in Paris. Wow, great question. So, Paris I've done often. The UFC goes to Paris every year. I think it's my fourth or fifth time there. So it's gotten... I don't want to sound overly sophisticated and snobby, yeah. But, you know, been there, done that, got the white wine. honestly, it's... I'm not a museum guy at all, but the Louvre is worth the price of admission. Like, you go to other museums and, like, we'll get to Florence here, but in Florence there's a museum where... Michelangelo's David is there, and it's cool. And then you walk around, and it's a bunch of just like, it's like a warehouse, a tiny warehouse with just a bunch of kind of random things. You go to the Louvre, and it is just floor after floor after floor of this is from 7th century Rome, and this is from 13th century Renaissance, and this is one of three things that King Louis the 16th used to pee into in the morning or whatever, right? It's just never. I hate art in museums, and I enjoyed it.
16: Best thing about Italy?
17: The food, and not for why you think. So Italian food in Italy, it's not about bunch of seasonings, cooking it crazy. They care about just really, really good ingredients. Simple, but the highest quality ingredients. I ate my body weight in cheese, dough, and red wine. And if I ate that much anywhere in America, I'd be like, oh, kill me now. I can't move. I'd be like Cartman laying on the couch. But because the food is such quality, you're just like, oh, I'm full. I'm satiated. I'm fine. I don't want to force myself to throw up because I just killed myself with rolls.
16: I don't even know if I need to ask this. Which food did you prefer in Paris? Or, by the way, where'd you go in Italy? Just one place or multiple places?
17: We went to Rome for 2 days, Florence for four, and then Positano for four. And if I could do it, the whole thing was great. If I could do it again, I'd do Positano for 10 days. It is the best. It is South Italy. It's the water's 85 degrees. It's like the postcards you see in Italy when like the celebrities go and like vacation at a villa in Italy. It's just a little time. You have to take a ferry to get there. There's a little city, and it just goes straight up the cliffs, picturesque as hell, and you're just turning your brain off and being at the beach for as long as you can. It's beautiful.
16: RJ Clifford's with his former fighter, MMA analyst. Did an MMA show on SiriusXM. I did that show for a little while as well, for years and years and years. So let's get a little MMA in here. My two guys this weekend that are rooting for the most, just like the rest of the country, Gable Stevenson and Deshaun Watson. And worked out for Watson. Deshaun, check that. Gable Stevenson, he felt what it's like to be a heavyweight. What'd you see in the fight? And then some of the reaction afterwards, and this is what the internet is now. Everything is like the worst ever. It's done. I mean, he's going to keep fighting, right? He still has potential. So talk about the fight itself and then where he goes from here.
17: So for those who don't know, Gable Stevenson is a world champion wrestler, freestyle wrestler, Olympic gold medalist, NCAA champion. He had a cup of coffee with the Bills on the defensive line. He was in the WWE for a little while, and then he finally made it to where everyone thought he would go, is mixed martial arts. And he is as blue chip of a blue-chip prospect as you can make. There's always been a big debate what kind of wrestlers succeed in mixed martial arts. And there's no, like, perfect formula. There's not like, well, the tall guys do well and the short guys don't, or the guys from the Big Ten do better, but there's nothing like that. The only consistency is the really good athletes, naturally, would do better. And Gable Stevenson, at 250 pounds, able to do round-offs and backflips, just an incredible, incredible athlete. So he's also being coached by John Jones, the greatest fighter of all time. And so every human being, I'm going to get real detailed here. We're here for a biology lesson. Every human being's natural reaction to a punch coming at them is to close their eyes and turn away, right? Every single wrestler used to get that drilled out of them. When punches come your way, you don't slink away. You slip, you dodge, you duck, you know it's coming, and you react. Gable Stevenson, when he fought a dude who was 0-2 in the UFC, and all due respect to Sean Sharaf, a guy who was 0-2 in the UFC with two knockout losses, Sharaf threw one right straight, and Gable Stevenson turned away like a bus was coming at him, and he was stuck on the intersection. Like, he closed his eyes and turned away. The left hook came when Gable's eyes were closed, and that's how you get knocked out. It's the punches you don't see coming that end you, and obviously, you know, watching a blue chip prospect like that go down in the MMA world was just all about, oh, he's done. He's not done, but he has a serious issue to overcome. And I don't know if John Jones is the right guy to get him out of there, because John Jones, he's not really that great defensively. He just leaned on a really good chin and 84-inch reach. Gable Stevenson isn't built like John Jones. He doesn't fight like John Jones, not like him at all. So He's got an uphill battle. It's a chance for him to kind of reassess things. But again, that skill set is too good to believe.
16: Yeah, sort of that classic, if you wanted to compare, you know, like a great hitter in baseball and you make him a hitting coach, and it just came so naturally for him that maybe he can't get the message through. John Jones is just, he's built to be a fighter, and he's just amazing. So you might be right on that one. But how long will it take before Stevenson, like, does he realize that before he loses two more times like this? We got like 15 seconds left.
17: Well, this is obviously the eye opener, right? And it's not just John Jones. He's with that entire Jackson Winklejohn team. So Greg Jackson's obviously got a lot of experience. But it's don't treat him like a superstar that's going to be fighting for a title next year. Treat him like the rookie that he is.
16: Yeah. RJ, great job, buddy. Glad you're back on the show. We'll talk to you soon.
17: Glad to be back. Later, boys.
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16: Busy 4 o'clock hour on the way. You heard it, Reno and Vegas. Rap Battleborn injury lawyer, 766-1400 is the number. A lot of college football to hit. We'll get to pros versus, well, there's no pro here. Alex White's not here, so well, I guess we will grade Justin Watkins' picks. And he did okay last week. We'll get into the slate. But I know, Jeff, you wanted to start out just mentioning one of the craziest things that we've ever seen in a football game. You're much younger than me, Jeff. Justin's quite a bit younger than me as well. There was a play in the 70s that I think is the worst play in the history of football, and it's close to home for Jeff and I because in North Jersey, in Giant Stadium, Joe Pisarcik is one of the worst, most horrifying plays we've ever seen at the end of the game, and it was Herm Edwards who scooped up the ball and the Eagles beat the Giants. It is horrendous. I actually think NC State losing against Vandy is worse.
18: It's the worst college play I've ever seen, which is quite the achievement, in all honesty, because we see horrible plays every single week in college football. But, you know, it's so interesting because everyone, and me included, my initial reaction is like, how could the player screw that up that badly? And as this week has gone along, my brain has gone to the only way the player can screw that up that badly is if he's coached poorly.
16: I agree.
18: And Doran, who has been there forever and really has not accomplished too much there, he just gets them to a bowl pretty much every year. And for a program like that, in this era, quite frankly, I don't think that's good enough, especially being in a mediocre power conference where you could go 11-1 and be like Louisville this year and maybe slide in the back door and get the last bid. But as the initial reaction, how could C.J. Bailey be that stupid and make that play? Today, I sit here and I'm like, well, he was clearly not coached well enough. I don't really like audibly yell at individual college football plays anymore unless they're involving my Mizzou Tigers. And I audibly, if we had a dog, I would have woken the dog up from the nap. Thankfully, my wife was not in the house, so she didn't think that I hadn't fallen and hit my head on the table. But that was remarkably dumb, and I think it was more on Dave Dorn than it was C.J. Bailey.
0: Yeah, I agree with everything you just said. I mean, the thing about it is they didn't have to try to run out the clock.
18: They could have punted.
0: Well, or they could have just taken the safety with 2 seconds left and done the free kick. Like, what's the odds that, I mean, what's the odds of any of it? But running around in the end zone for that extended period of time, you've got to do some running around.
16: Yeah, you're supposed to, the classic move is to basically run to a pylon in the corner.
0: Yep.
16: And delay taking a knee, and then, boom, at the last second, we're going to get tackled. And that probably would have run out the clock. Or, at worst, ball security, and there's 1 second left, and you do have to do the free kick. But you can't move up in the evaporating pocket and, like, you're not running, you're not doing anything. You're just giving them a target to punch the ball out.
0: Even if you would have just taken the hike and ran out the back of the end zone, there would have been less than 4 seconds left, 3 seconds left. You do the super high free kick.
18: Yeah, it would have been
0: that's it.
18: Yeah, it would have been pitchy woo-woo.
16: I had no dog in the fight. It's not like I had, like, NC State money line. Oh. You watch bad football, and you're just horrified by it.
0: Yes.
16: And I feel bad for C.J. Bailey, but, you know, again, he didn't execute, and Jeff's case is that he wasn't well coached. Your games last week. I love that you're coming out of the gates here in our Pro versus Joe. Like, real aggressive. You got a whole slate of games this week. Last week, by my count, you had 6 games, and you went 3-3.
0: I only bet 5. I missed that North Texas one on my actual bets, but so I went 3-2. But most importantly to me, I went 1-0 against the pro.
16: Oh, you did.
0: We went head to head on the New Mexico game.
16: I thought you were head to head on LSU and Ole Miss too.
0: I don't think so. I think she stayed out of that one.
16: Okay, because she said she was like, I'm leaning Ole Miss.
0: Yeah, no. We officially said where she was like, I'm on the other side of that one. I said, okay, that's the official keep track of. Because she'll give me a, like, I would lean kind of, that's not good enough.
16: Accounts. When she wins, it counts. Houston plus 7.5 against Texas Tech. They were not covering, and then they got it late. But they deserve the cover. North Texas plus 3 against Texas State got blown out. I mean, it was 49-35. Utah, you called it. That, hey, there were some words before leading up to it and that they were going to pound them. And Utah's very good. They were laying 27.5. They shut them out. Northern Iowa plus. Iowa's pretty good. I mean, they killed them 55-0.
0: I'm going to make an adjustment this week.
16: Okay. And that's the other question here is, do you learn from your mistakes? Like, will I learn from my mistakes? Because I had a lot last weekend. One of them was, and it really was pizza money. Let me play because I can watch the game a little bit. And I actually took 58.5 with Portland State against Oregon.
18: Oh, yikes.
16: 84-84. That has to be, because I love taking those big spreads, because I'm like, yeah, if they score 7 or 10, you're going to cover it. If they had scored 7 or 10, it wouldn't have mattered. They did nothing, and obviously Dan Lanning was like, oh, yeah, we have a tell with our quarterback. You know what? We're going to pay them back. We're going to pay back Portland State. I'm always like, thanks, man. Thanks for blowing out Portland State. And they want that $590,000 payment. Hey, you're going to earn it.
0: Yeah, I mean, I don't know. I guess they feel they're behind. I mean,
16: just say it. You went to Oregon State and Oregon in general.
0: It's a joke that they're ranked where they're ranked. They lost to a team that lost to Toledo and isn't ranked.
16: Rankings are stupid.
0: They're way out of whack.
16: We're seeing it this week where Ole Miss is fourth in the country, but they're on the road against number 21 Florida, and they were getting, 3.5? Now it's 3.
0: Or Texas A&M's ranked and Kentucky's not, and Kentucky just beat them. What are we talking about?
16: So dumb. Don't do rankings until week 7 or 8. It's just an
0: facility. The AP can't do rankings anymore because they're too deep into this. They're too tied to the success of the Big Ten and the SEC. We have seen it. The last year of the Pac-12 when Oregon State beat Oregon and was ahead of them in the ranking, and then the final ranking before the next season, they flip flopped them just because. They got to protect the brand.
16: Yep.
0: The AP is a joke right now in assessing college football. You want to do the coaches? Okay. I don't know, as long as the coaches are spread around. But I think you sent me the information that over 2/3 of the voting AP cover the Big Ten and SEC.
18: Oh, well.
16: I didn't send that to you. I didn't know that. Is that right?
0: 2/3.
16: That's pathetic.
0: Yeah.
16: So what do we think you're going to have any knowledge of Group of Six? And certainly going to be a lot weaker on Big 12 and ACC. So let's go right to our build on Oregon. I love this game. Just from the mystery standpoint. Because, I sat there and I watched USC against Rutgers.
0: Mm-hmm.
16: And I watched enough of Oregon that the game didn't matter. I just think the storylines on both sides and the pressure in this game is tremendous. And USC at home is a dog.
0: I'm on USC. You give me USC.
16: What? But they almost lost to Rutgers.
0: Well, I actually think part of the reason why I'm on it is because of everything that you just talked about. There is pressure. This is going to be a big game there. And I actually think they'll get good attendance at USC.
16: Oh, yeah.
0: I actually think Oregon's going to send a lot of people too. They're going to have because most Oregon fans never went to Oregon, so they're not in the state of Oregon. They don't need to fly down from Oregon. They're, you know, in LA. They're in and around the Pacific. And so they'll have a lot of people there, I think. But I think USC feels the pressure. I think they're going to have a good attendance for that game. I think that Oregon is fool's gold. That Oklahoma State game, I don't care if there's a tell or not, sticks out in my head quite a bit.
16: Jeff, what do you think of this game?
18: I don't like either of these teams.
0: Yeah.
18: I don't like either of these teams. I want to buy into USC. I just want to do it. And Kofi, they gave up 35 to Rutgers.
16: It's a powerful Rutgers.
18: 35. Rutgers, who couldn't move the ball on UMass.
16: Oregon gave up 39 to Oklahoma. I am going to say though that from game to game, until we're about halfway through the season, I'll use the Chuck Esposito line he used on us a couple weeks ago. Every game is a snowflake. Okay, they're all a little bit different, and there is growth. And I will say on the Rutgers side, they have a top five running back in the Big Ten.
18: And Duff is amazing.
16: And their quarterback. He didn't play well in the first game. Now, what USC did that was kind of shocking is they really didn't put a lot of pressure on him. And when they did, then they didn't protect the edges against the run. So Raymond just bounced it outside anytime he would. They just didn't play very physical on defense. Now, my excuse if I were a USC backer or a fan, really, is, hey, maybe they didn't want to show a whole lot in the game. And they played more of a basic non-attacking defense. But the game was competitive enough. You got to start batting down the hatches. So that's where you worry.
18: If Lonergan doesn't throw the pick six, Rutgers could have won that game.
16: But that all said,
18: yeah,
16: he did.
18: And USC
16: made the catch,
18: yep.
16: And they made a brilliant return.
18: They sure did.
16: So they do deserve credit for making the play. The throw was horrific.
18: The throw was horrible.
16: It was ill-advised.
18: It was horrible.
16: Yeah.
18: But I still need to see them beat a high-end team in a game that isn't a complete, utter shootout, which this game probably will be a shootout because – I think Oregon's defense is, and keep in mind, I thought Oregon going into the year was vastly overvalued by a lot of people. I thought mostly because I don't think Dante Moore is that good. I think he's a solid quarterback. He's not an elite one. They have elite, they have good weapons, not elite weapons in my opinion. And their defense that I thought was the elite part of their team has been unbelievably soft through the two games against real teams. So, I think, if anything, we're probably looking at the over, but the total's too high. And USC's getting points at home would probably be the only way I'd go, but I just don't trust them until they finally do it. And look, if they win this game, Oregon's done because Oregon's schedule's too difficult. They're not winning out with the way they are. And USC just has to split their two toughest remaining games, and they're going to the CFP.
16: Yeah, but you say that. You say that USC all year long. It's still the challenge with them if they win this game. They still have to go to these Midwest and Eastern time zone spots, or Midwest at least, and win on the road with early start. I don't know that they can do it. I will tell you on this, I am on Oregon's side. I don't have a lot of confidence in either side, but I don't know that either's going to play enough defense, and I kind of trust the Oregon offense more. But the other big narrative is, listen, maybe this is a year where Lanning's like, he's just a little overwhelmed because he lost both of his coordinators.
18: Very possible.
16: That is not easy to overcome.
0: Well, and I mean, I'm just going to put this out there for Lincoln Riley and USC. Now, I mean, I think Oregon is their biggest rival now. I mean, I think this is for them a lot like Ohio State and Michigan. And Lincoln Riley does not have a good history against Oregon. And so this is his chance. I mean, I think he's going to pull out all the stops, whatever he's got. And if he doesn't beat them here, I think he's in trouble because if you're looking at one of those four teams down on the Pacific that's traveling for the Big Ten, you got to be the best of those four if you're USC. You have to be. Otherwise, you've got no chance to keep coming out of this thing. So, I mean, I kind of feel like all the chips are on the table for – he's pushing it all in right here for Lincoln Riley.
16: A lot of college football in week four that we want to get to. Justin's got a 6 or 7 pack of pro versus Joe. We got only a minute here, so let's start this. I watched Clemson and North Carolina until they had the delay. Cal, this is now a pick. So there's money coming in on Cal. What do you want to do with Clemson and Cal?
0: I'm going oppo of my darling of last year. I'm going to take Clemson. I can't stick with Cal. I don't like the way they're playing. And I think Clemson's going to continue to improve. I don't think UNC is as bad as everybody hopes that they are and wants them to be. And I put myself in that category. I want UNC to be terrible. I don't want them to be competitive. They were one of the best that worked out for me last week. But I think Clemson, I think they're okay. And I think they're going to win this game.
16: I'll go head-to-head. I'm taking Cal.
18: I'm with Cofield on this one, too. Yeah.
16: Clemson, unless his quarterback gets a lot better and more accurate, and I hate to say it, but a freshman quarterback, I think, needs to elevate his game and kind of carry them. I don't see the talent. Where's the game-breakers on this team? They're not good. They're a 500 team.
18: The only concern that I have is that Tosh has looked a little bit in over his head through the first few games, but it's early, very early.
16: All right, coming back, we got Maryland and UCLA, and maybe the best group of six game of the weekend. Can Boise go into Western Michigan and blow them off the field?
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16: Justin Watkins, probably your favorite part of the year. You know, we do legal talk so much during the season, and we have plenty on tap again today. But just going through the college football games, you love college football. We do pro versus Joe. We'll run these by Alex White. She's a pro. Jeff Pearls is here. He's very good.

0: Like it's I was surprised to see
1: the number.
0: Yeah, I was surprised to see the number. And usually when I'm surprised to see the number, it means I'm on the wrong side of it because there's something I don't know. But the fact that it's a morning game is just, I mean, they're going to be playing at what, 7 o'clock a.m. their time?
2: No, it's a 10:30 Pacific. It's a 1:30 Eastern.
0: Oh, okay. 1:30
2: yeah.
0: Eastern.
2: Yeah.
0: Okay. 10:30. Still.
2: No, it's still morning.
0: They never play at that time.
2: Yeah.
0: And so, I like Maryland on that. I like the way Maryland's been playing. I do like the way UCLA's been playing as well, but the defense is what concerns me.
2: The biggest concern I have for you is this is a massive coaching advantage for UCLA because Bob Chesney is excellent. And the fact that UCLA was dreadful for 2 years. And the roster, like, Amale Ava's still there. He brought a lot of guys from JMU. And look, they're 3-0. They won two games against power conference teams. Yes, I know Purdue's not any good. Yes, I know Cal it may not be as good as what I thought they were going to be going into the year. But they're still 3-0 for a team that was mostly dreadful the last 2 years. And Loxley, I'm stunned he's still there. Personally, I'm stunned that Loxley's still there. But I'm with you on the travel. That is very concerning, especially UCLA also is a big – UCLA got a big – yeah, UCLA plays Oregon in their next game. Mm-hmm. So even though there's a bye-in between, it could be a look-ahead with, hey, we're going to be 4-0 going to Autzen with a chance to play wounded Oregon potentially.
0: I mean, you got to be worried about the roster full of JMU guys. I mean, it's dangerous for those P6 players to be playing these Power 4 players, you know? It's dangerous out there.
1: The Bud Elliott line. Wyoming, 74 degrees in Laramie on Saturday. Hawaii's in town.
0: Yeah, I don't like that it's so warm, but again, it's a morning.
1: I went right to it. I was like, is Justin seeing something here where it's going to be cold as hell?
0: No, but I got the travel. I got the time change. Yeah. It's a morning game, and we got elevation. And I don't think Wyoming's all that bad. I think Hawaii's better than them, but I think those are a lot of things to overcome. That elevation is no joke. You're going from sea level to 7,000 feet or 6,800. That's a big deal.
1: 7,225.
0: There you go. 7,225.
1: I think that's what it is.
0: And you're coming over three time zones. That's tough. In playing in the morning.
1: Pac-12 action. Boise on the road, 7 at the Western Michigan winners, the Broncos, right? Double Broncos here?
2: Double Broncos.
1: Double Broncos. Where are you going with the Broncos?
0: I think Western Michigan's pretty good. And, I mean, I think Boise's good too. I think they're likely the class of the Pac-12. But I think Western Michigan is going to be playing with a heck of a chip on their shoulder the rest of the time, and they get to take another bite at a conference on somebody, and I think they're going to do it. I think Western Michigan's going to – and I like the spread. I mean, the 7's a lot.
1: Iowa, Michigan, 5.5 Michigan at home. I know Jeff has his opinions on Michigan and the roller coaster ride. The total 38.5. So what are you going to do?
0: I learned my lesson. Go Iowa. Let's go Hawkeyes. I'm on 5.5. Let's take it.
2: Dangerous. Very dangerous.
0: Sure.
2: You know, this is going to be an old school, just defense first. No one moves the ball, so it's never a bad thing to take the points. The Michigan storylines are so fascinating now because we all know what happened against Western Michigan at this point. Like, they lost that game even though they technically didn't. They beat an Oklahoma team that I think is going to be lucky to win 6 games. And they were awful in the first half against UTEP last week. Like, awful, awful, awful. And then the flip switched in the second half, and they look genuinely like a legitimate top 20 team. I am so interested if we get, like, 10-2 Michigan, and their only losses are to Ohio State and who is the other big one on their schedule? It was Indiana. So if they, like, lose to either Ohio State, Indiana, Oregon, 2 of those 3, and they're 10-2, and we all know what happened week 1.
0: No, they're in.
2: They are 100% getting in.
0: Yes.
2: It's just a matter of will they host the game.
1: Oh, my God.
2: In that scenario. And everyone will be losing their mind. If the committee had a sense of humor, if Michigan went 11-1, and Western Michigan goes 12-1 and wins the MAC, and North Dakota State doesn't go undefeated, give us Michigan against Western Michigan part 2. Do it again.
1: Latest update on the Save College Sports Act, which they renamed, but it's Save, because college football is broken. It's terrible, right? I'll give politicians like

0: Tommy Tuberville credit. Like, they know where the red meat is, in spite of, I mean, he at least has advisors. He's an idiot. He really is. But this time, I think he's bitten off too much, or way more than he can chew. I don't think he realizes what's going on in this country right now with the pushback, eat the rich. He and Senator Katie Britt have come up with an amendment to this Protect College Sports Act, which, by the way, a lot of money behind it, a lot of ads out there. They want to have a hard athlete revenue sharing cap, a salary cap for the athletes. Okay, well, you know what's coming.
1: Mm-hmm. Well, two things. Number one, why would Tuberville support that? The SEC mm-hmm. is going to lose ground. They've already lost ground. They're going to continue to lose more ground
0: yep.
1: if there is no hard cap. They cannot spend with the Big Ten schools. The alumni bases are so drastically different, they cannot keep up.
0: Mm-hmm.
1: And they know it. So they need to have this hard cap. And, of course, so they throw in, all right, let's put an amendment, hard cap, to which Cory Booker and Murphy, Chris Murphy, who have been strong opponents of this the entire time, come in and say, oh, yeah, we're going to do amendments with caps? Caps, salary for coaches, $5 million.
0: Yep.
1: And you know what's funny about that is everybody was like, this is completely unserious. They know that this won't be taken into account. Like,
0: we're doing salary caps. Let's go.
1: Well, you know what's funny is I don't fire away on Twitter. I've been firing away on Twitter on this all day long with people because people who are calling it, an unserious amendment, they're like, oh, at this point in this act, it's like, stop. Stop at this point. We're in this point right now. There are more than 35 amendments that have been proposed right now. That's just one of them.
0: Yeah.
1: This is the time that you propose.
0: We're doing the debate. This is a discussion.
1: We're in procedural votes with these amendments for this reason. There are time limits about how much you could shorten the votes to allow for these amendment procedures. This is the time. So I don't want to hear like, wait a minute, them throwing this in, it's not even in the House yet either. The House is going to tear this thing up as it is. There's going to be all kinds of arguments going back and forth. And the idea that, you know, we can spend into oblivion for coaches and coaches' buyouts and for these crazy infrastructure projects, these lavish facilities that have nothing to do with academics or the product of the athletes on the field, it has nothing to do with any of that. We could spend into oblivion because that enriches the universities. But no, no, no, no. We need your help to control ourselves and our spending to the athletes is a joke. And I saw one of the ADs in the SEC came back and said, well, the reason for that is that coaches' salaries have been increasing over time. Facility costs have been increasing over time. But these athlete costs happened overnight, and it was drastic, and it was sudden, and it was we have the inability.
0: You were giving them zero.
1: Yeah. Well, that's my response. I'm like, so wait. Your argument is we were breaking the law for decades. We were violating labor laws, federal antitrust laws for decades, and we never prepared for the idea that we were going to be responsible for our conduct when we got taken to court for breaking laws for decades. And so now we need your help to put the laws back into the place so they coincide with when we were breaking them. What a joke. Where in America would we allow that to happen in any industry? But we're going to allow this to happen because we put these false labels on the industry as educational and student athlete. I'm sorry. It's a professional league, and the NCAA and the institutions did that. Many college athletes will make more money in college than they ever will at the pro level. They are a pro league now.
0: So, two things here. I just want you to think about, is a head coach in college football being capped at $5 million? Is that really outrageous? Everyone who's listening right now, that's not enough. $5 million for the head coach. By the way, we've been talking about this for like 2 years. I remember yelling about it last year. Like, $5 million is a cap. And another, I don't know, $2.5 million for the rest of the staff. That's more than enough money, right? That's a hell of a living to coach football. The second part of it is, again, if you're listening and you're driving around and you're on the Twitter machine and you're railing at Justin, Just think about your own workplace. Mm-hmm. Think about your own workplace. If they were like, you know what? We're going to cut all of your salaries because they've gotten out of control and the bosses will get more. What the bosses are getting is right and they should get more. You get less. Well, who listening right now would go for that in their job? There's how many people out there who are working are like, yep, I'm getting exactly what I deserve. And the bosses, well, you know, they're not making too much. Like, this goes against all common sense. And then Tommy Tuberville's like, this is what's right. Like, no, it's not.
1: No. Well, and the crazy part about
0: people
1: it.
0: People are revolution! Ah! Fight the fight, you freaking simps. We got like 10 seconds left.
1: The thing I would love to see is a rule that says they can only be paid a certain percentage of the highest paid publicly elected official in the state.
0: Wouldn't that be wonderful?
1: Oh, boy.
0: All right, we'll come back, wrap on this with Justin Watkins.
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0: All right, more college football on the way with Keith Klein, our SEC insider, in just a couple minutes. We'll lighten it up a little bit before I start yelling again with Justin Watkins. Battleborn Injury Alert, 766-1400 is the number, 775-766-1400. If you're calling in for help, advice to the Reno office. Best social media of the week, I see it on Saturday morning. Check that Sunday morning. John Von Tobel's doing a show with Stormy over at Beeson. And John gets a screenshot of Stormy interviewing Belichick, and Belichick pulled his old nonsense that he's rude, then pretends he can't hear. Trust me, Stormy, I'm sure, speaks louder than Jordan Hudson does And I'll use the joke again. I guarantee he's not rude to Jordan Hudson, who's 24. Stormy's a little bit older, but probably too old for Belichick. Okay, that all aside. So John comes up with this meme where it's him being interviewed by Stormy. Then he goes on the air and calls Belichick an a-hole.
1: Yeah.
0: And it has gone viral. And this kind of goes back to what we talked about last block about coaches' salaries. When do we lose control where these people are like the most important people in our country? They coach football. And when do we have any pride? How dare you let this guy speak to people the way he does? He's speaking to a woman like that, being rude. Do we have any standards anymore? Can anyone push back on anything? Are we all just freaking simps and wimps?
11: I mean, I think I can identify the time that happened. That's when the television executives started making the calls for colleges and universities in our country as to what conference they're going to be in, who they're going to pay what, and how much they're going to get. And all of this, what's happening in Congress, what is happening with college realignment, where, you know, we can't hold these people to account for and be responsible for their actions, is all, in my opinion,
0: yep,
11: driven by ESPN and Fox. Like, they have ruined it. They have ruined the product.
0: So now they're sending their employees out there.
11: Yep.
0: They're treating them rudely.
11: Yep.
0: They can't be cooperative. Just be a basic, decent human being. We've got Belichick types totally out of control.
11: Yep.
0: You know what's funny? Yeah, maybe it was on PTI yesterday. We were talking about PTI because it was on the TVs at William Hill inside Burton Hotels. Or SportsCenter. They kept showing the Mike Gundy, I'm 40 thing. And as I watched it back, I was like, why doesn't someone just stand up and go, calm down, all right? Sit down. And then what's he going to do? Charge you? Okay, let's go. Come on, Mike. But no one does that. Like, but here's the thing. With bullies, what generally happens with bullies? Like, they might beat your ass after you challenge them. But there's a split second where they're like, wait a second. And someone needs to do that. Like, honestly, Stormy, she would probably get in trouble. I've had it happen a couple times with coaches where I thought, hey, they're done, or, like, they're not being cooperative. And I'm like, all right, back upstairs. And they're like, what? Yeah, I'm done.
11: Yeah.
0: I'm done. Okay? You're not going to sit there and yell at me. Like, clearly you don't want to do this. And people will say, like, oh, you would never do that. I did it. I've done it. I will do it again. Yeah, I just think the Belichick, and it started with Popovich, who seems like a decent guy, and, you know, he's sick now, but, you know, off his too, because he sort of set this whole thing.
11: No, I mean, I'm with you. I feel like, I don't remember the full context of the Gundy thing, but he was trying, I think, in his mind, protect one of his kids from a bully, so it's a little bit different than...
0: They're writing stuff about the kid, and he said, hey, that's a kid.
11: That's a kid. You know, I'm 40, write it about me. And he did. He did a good job. He took the tension away.
0: He did.
11: So, like, mission accomplished. Like, I think Gundy's done plenty of other things that draw the ire of people and the media and all that other stuff.
0: He's a great guy when he takes over at my school Rutgers. So don't worry about it.
11: Right.
0: See, so, my tune is then when I get some...
11: They're not going to do
0: J.O.
11: it.
0: J.O. taking over.
11: And maybe if we really want to pull it back, like, why is ESPN and Fox allowing themselves, how'd they get to this place? And maybe it has to do with the fact that the only time people ever watch commercials anymore is on live sports, because nobody watches anything live anymore.
1: That's true.
11: And so, like, maybe Tebow ruined everything.
1: Do you even know what Tebow is?
0: Of course I do.
12: I've never met the unique sound.
1: Yeah.
12: Of course.
0: Coming up next, Heath Klein is in, SEC Insider. I know we're doing a lot of yelling here, but I do think that people have to stand up for themselves. And I think with the athletes, that's who we pay to see. I want to see the athletes. I respect coaches, but give me a break.
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23: Back here at Cofield and Company every Wednesday, we get a chance to talk to our SEC insider. This is really when we get deep into the SEC schedule. Heath Klein is with us. So far the Florida job has looked pretty intriguing. I don't know how good the Gators are, and they're certainly going to be tested here. I think the casual fan is going to be all over Ole Miss, even though, they're getting points. Number 4 against number 21, which is always funny. The rankings mean nothing. What do you think is going to happen in this game?
24: It's fascinating because, you know, I talked about it a little bit before. Last week, you don't know necessarily how certain guys are going to handle certain situations. And so I was wondering about Jeff Lebby, for example. He hadn't had to deal with much with regards to Mississippi State, winning a big game, then going on the road again. And we saw what happened. Mississippi State came out, got down 16-0, and eventually they kind of got their head out of their teaster and won that game with South Carolina. But they didn't come in sharp and focused and ready. And I think this is where, again, if we knew more about Pete Golding as a coach, I think Ole Miss is probably still favored in this game. But what Florida has is they've got the best collection of skill talent in the conference other than maybe Texas. You could argue the point on Texas. Pure skill talent, they've got phenomenal players. The question is, can they block well enough to execute the offense to let all those guys operate? But if they can block, there's not a team in the conference they can't go score for score with. They've got some electrifying talent. And so will Ole Miss, with Pete Golding still very new as a head coach, can he have them emotionally, mentally ready after a week like that to give their best for 60 against Florida? Because that place, Steve, is going to be exploding. They have been dying for years to have an offense. That fan base wants an offense they could be excited about. They don't just want to win games. Some places you can win 13-10 and they'll be okay with it. Not down there. They want to win with exciting offense, and they've got one. And that place is going to be going nuts when they start. Will Ole Miss be mentally sharp and focused for all 60?
2: And now that game's off the three, as it's checked out, off the 3.5, and Florida is 3 at home. Texas goes into a tough spot. How good is Tennessee? Texas is laying a pretty good number here at 5.5. We know Neyland full loud can be a tremendous place.
24: It can, and here's the thing that's fascinating about this game is that there's two different trends here that I'm really curious about. Last year, Steve, Texas didn't cover a single time on the road, and they lost one outright to a Florida team that was going to eventually fire their coach. They went to overtime with a bad Kentucky team that fired their coach and a bad Mississippi State team that didn't fire their coach, but he was on the hot seat coming into this year. So the fact that they didn't cover a single time and that they struggled, Arch, when he's on the road, 57% completion percentage so far. Huge question about how they'll handle that environment. But here's the thing. Will Muschamp is defensive coordinator against Josh Heupel. When they've seen each other, it was at South Carolina when he was an offensive coordinator at Missouri, and then when he was part of the Georgia staff against Tennessee. When Muschamp's been involved defensively against Heupel's offense, he's done a very good job against them. And the knock on Heupel has always been he's the reliever that comes out of the pen that throws 104. And if you can get the bat on the ball, you're going to crush him. And if not, he's going to blow you away. They all time under him have only 4 times been able to come back if they trailed at the half, even by a field goal. He's got 20% winning percentage when he trails at the half. So either Tennessee comes out, gets that crowd amped up, gets points on the board, and then we have to see, can Texas regroup? Or if Texas shows, hey, we can come out, be ready, and get points up on the road, history says if you don't get blown away in the first quarter by that offense, Heupel rarely has another pitch.
2: Georgia's laying a big number. They're right in your neighborhood there. Heath Klein is with us. He's in Atlanta. He's our SEC insider here on ESPN Reno and ESPN Las Vegas. I think Oklahoma is going to get their head out of their keisters here and play a decent game and at least stay within the number, or do you think they get blown off the field?
24: Man, I have seen nothing and heard nothing that gives me confidence that that offense is figuring much out. They don't have their left tackle, it looks like, again, which is a problem. Mateer, he's just making terrible decisions. I mean, you're talking about a guy that he literally said this, Steve. I don't know if people nationally paid attention. He openly acknowledged one of the biggest plays in the game. The way he found the receiver was that the crowd was screaming so loud, he realized somebody had to be open and finally found him. This is his third year in the scheme. Like, you can't be saying that publicly that, you know, I'm not a coach, but you go through your reads. Normally, like, step 3 is not listen for the crowd noise to figure out where a receiver is. He said that, and he meant it. I mean, they could only put up 14 on New Mexico at home. I mean, their defense is super salty, but again, they just lost Stone, their defensive tackle, it looks like, for at least this week, maybe longer. Hard to tell whether they're being coy with the injury situation with him, but taking him out of the mix certainly won't help matters. Georgia, we talked last week a little bit about how there was a little extra incentive for Kirby Smart to have something out for Ryan Silverfield because of some comments he'd made. I don't know if you saw it, Steve. They had Georgia players doing drills in the fourth quarter, literally doing drills on the field in the fourth quarter, in a timeout, because Smart said after the game, they haven't been challenged enough, they need to earn their NIL. I don't think that's an accident. He didn't go out of his way to run up the score on Silverfield, but that was kind of you guys haven't even tested us enough to feel like we can't run drills during the game. So this is by far the best test they'll have had all year because Oklahoma's defense is so good, but unless they force turnovers, unless they help that offense, there's no evidence that we should believe Oklahoma's going to score more than like 14, and I don't think you're going to be able to beat Georgia. Now, again, you mentioned the number. Could they possibly make it like 27-14 and you'd squeeze the cover?
3: Yeah.
24: I mean, you could sell me that, but it's just really hard to believe that the place to get your offense well is against Kirby Smart in Georgia.
2: What a setup with Texas A&M and LSU both coming off of losses to, you know, different storylines. And I thought Texas A&M was kind of a paper tiger last year based on the schedule. They wind up losing. They have to go into Baton Rouge. We know the Lane train got derailed. What do you see from LSU that really worries you, or can they bounce right back and start steaming ahead?
24: I think they can still get it together, but losing Tre'Davious Green for however long he's out, that's a big deal. That is an elite performer at tight end and just the kind of guy that there's no good answer for how you cover him. So taking him out of the mix certainly has a negative impact. You saw with Sam Levitt, he's just kind of a runaround guy. He's going to make some plays for you. I think this week, back at home, they feel pretty good about where they are. And A&M, the fact that 2 weeks ago against Arizona State, the final score was kind of deceptive, made it look like they had it the whole way. They really didn't. In the fourth quarter, it was a one-score game. And there just have been some warning signs. They lost some key players. They're super dependent on Mario Craver, their wide receiver, in the pass game. And Marcel Reed, Steve, he's just one of those guys that he has enough ability to be an SEC quarterback, but he's never developed into more than what he was kind of when he got the job. I mean, they know if you lose this game, you have to be perfect the rest of the way if you want to make the playoff. Maybe we get a 9-3 team this year, but you cannot depend on that idea that a 9-3 gets in when it's never happened before. So in some ways, I mean, this is basically putting yourself in an elimination run for the playoff the rest of the season, and that's a tough place to be. I've got to lean LSU here. A&M, I just can't have confidence in A&M going into that stadium and getting the level of play they need to beat what should be a really fired up and focused LSU team.
23: 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Heath Klein, SEC Insider, and Cofield and Company. All right, time for Broadcaster Bites. You are as well-traveled. I find out pockets in small cities you go to, like out of nowhere, and you have some Akron knowledge. I'm going to Akron to cover UNLV at Akron. I do the research. Like, people think I don't. I do. Don't challenge me. So I looked up a bunch of places, but I don't know exactly where to go. I might go the Italian route. I also have to go on Friday night. I might have to go late, so I got to find a place that is probably open after 9 or 10. I found this drive-in. What's the place? Do you know this place? You know Akron?
24: Swenson's, yeah, Swenson's. Northeast Ohio is like the only place you find Swenson's, but and we're talking regional burger places. Good solid burger. If you're a shake person, really good shakes. It's just one of those things that if it was in California, Steve, if this exact same chain was in California, you'd never stop hearing about them. But, yeah, it's Northeast Ohio, and there's not that many people who spend time hanging out in Northeast Ohio if they don't have to. But they are really, really good. So, yeah, I would definitely encourage you.
23: All right.
24: However it works out. Yeah, I know you. When you're on the road, you're with a crew, so sometimes you got to kind of negotiate. What kind of things are you doing? One way or the other, find your way through a Swenson's while you're there. It'll be good stuff.
23: I don't want to get myself in trouble, but there's a boss of the crew because I'm the most trusted. I usually come through. So now I've got the backing of you. Your name came up yesterday in the growing story around Kirk Cousins. Kirk apparently has this thing where he wants to get a post-game victory meal, and I guess so far, he's found In and Out, and he loves it. But I heard something about an Atlanta place. What's the name of the place? I've never heard of this place.
24: Yeah, it's Cookout. And it started in North Carolina, and it's kind of made its way around the South. And it is here, and it's popular. And, yeah, I saw that he was saying he was doing, like, he did, like, three triples or something like that out there. Look, you know, In and Out's fine, okay? Cookout is a more diverse menu than In and Out. Like, you can get barbecue at Cookout. You can get a zillion shakes. Like, if you want, like, a watermelon shake, they'll make you a watermelon shake. So it's a more diverse menu than In-N-Out. Steve, this is probably a controversial take out there. I've always thought In-N-Out's fine. It's fine. I've never understood why people rhapsodize about In-N-Out like it's this otherworldly thing. It's fine. Nothing wrong with it. I can enjoy a good In-N-Out, but this idea that you will ascend to the heavens. Look, I've always thought Fatburger was better on the West Coast personally than In-N-Out. I know that's a controversial take out there. If you're in L.A., I'd even lean towards maybe Tommy's better than In-N-Out. But I get it. In-N-Out's good. I don't quite understand the rhapsody for it compared to some other places. And I promise you, if you find yourself in the South or something and you go to a Cookout and get a Cookout burger, you will not come away saying, oh, my Lord, I should have had In-N-Out. That would have been so much better.
23: Let me mark that down. Yeah, I live within – it's a long walk, walking distance of an In-N-Out. I've never driven by it where the line is not out to the street. There's some pushback here about Culver's. I'm kind of looking forward to Culver's. They're going to drop a couple of Culver's in Vegas.
24: Yeah, Culver's is solid. If you're a custard person, they got decent custard. I wouldn't say it's the very best, but yeah, you could do a lot worse than finding a Culver's if you're in a mood for a burger. I will say too, by the way, In-N-Out, fix your fries. Like if you're going to try and be standard thing, you got to do better than that for fries.
23: It's the big complaint all the time. There you go. Boy, Heath rolls right into our Broadcaster Bites and like the most hardcore breakdown of multiple restaurants. I love it. All right, let's close on this game, because this is kind of close to home for you because you were working in South Carolina for a while. Okay, what's going on with the Gamecocks, and what do they do against Alabama here? By the way, Keelan Russell is coming along really quickly, really nicely, and now his Heisman odds are inside of 20-1.
24: Yeah, I mean, look, Alabama, weird week last week in that they were down early to an FSU team. They made Ashton Daniels look really good. And so that's hard to do. If you can make Ashton Daniels look good, you can make Lenore Sellers look good. And the last 2 years, South Carolina has been in position where they were throwing into the end zone with a chance to beat Alabama in Tuscaloosa, and then last year had the lead in the fourth quarter and blew it. So they have shown they can play this team close. Sellers did not play well in the second half. They got out to that 16-zip lead, Steve, but they had sloppiness. Like, they had a first and goal with the one, had to settle for a field goal because Sellers had run it in, but they got a penalty on the running back for holding. Just let too much sloppiness keep them from putting that game away. Like, again, it's 23-14. They get a sack on Mississippi State, force a fumble, so you're at minimum going to get a field goal and probably a touchdown. But again, penalty comes off the board. They just were way too sloppy last week, and then the play in the second half was not good. Steve, they were busting coverages left and right. Like Sellers has to play better, but they absolutely blew coverages. I mean, there was one of the touchdown passes last week for Kamario Taylor. I looked. They're literally, it's not an exaggeration, there's not a defensive back within 17 yards of the wide receiver who catches the touchdown. I don't care what defense you're playing. There's no logical explanation for how a guy can be 17 yards away from anyone else on the field. Bad bust in the secondary. And Sellers simply not playing very well, especially in the second half of that football game. Look, they have to win this game or else the death spiral for Shane Beamer begins. I mean, they cannot lose this game and then look at what's left in the schedule and expect a whole lot of grace out of the fans. And in year six, if you're 4-8, 5-7 again, that's probably game over.
23: SEC Insider, Northeast Ohio Food Insider, Keith Klein on ESPN Las Vegas and ESPN Radio. We appreciate the time, brother. We'll talk to you.
24: Always fun, Steve. Catch you next week.
23: There you go, Keith Klein, our SEC insider. On the way back, we'll get into the NFL for Pro Football Talk. 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